0: 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Once again, the lights are being dimmed, and the silver curtain is rising on the concluding act of Challenge for Three, starring Ida Lupino and Conrad Nagel. It is early the following morning at the Carsden home. Gerald, the butler, is in a heated argument with Connie Dawson, formerly a burlesque dancer, but more recently Jack Pemberton's secretary. At the moment, Connie is decidedly vehement.
1: O'clock in the morning. I'm here to see Elaine Carlson, and I'm going to see her. Now.
2: But my dear young lady.
1: And I'm not your dear young lady. Look,
2: but
1: I...
2: But Carlson is asleep.
1: I tell you that don't... doesn't matter. This is important enough...
3: Gerald, what's wrong out here? Oh, Miss Dawson.
1: Asleep, is she? I'll say she ain't. Isn't. And I'll bet she ain't been asleep all night any more than Jack then.
3: What are you talking about? Where is Jack?
1: I don't know. But the last I saw of him last night, he was just about that. Worrying about you. That's why I'm here.
3: You may go, Gerald.
2: Yes.
1: After he left you last night, Jack came to the office. He's got a lot of important work he's supposed to do. But does he do it? He does not. He goes on for hours about you being in some kind of trouble. And all I can get out of him is junk about honesty versus loyalty and being a true Carsden, whatever that means.
3: Connie, look, I appreciate you being interested,
1: now,
3: but
1: listen,
3: you...
1: Listen, that time I was up in Nightport because the show I was in got pinched. And I couldn't pay my fine. You helped me out, didn't you? You dropped me off and then sent me up to Jack's place and told him to take care of me. You thought it was funny for a college professor in a small town to have a burlesque dancer on his hands. But gag or not to you, it worked out okay for little me, see? You helped me out, so now I'm paying off by helping you.
3: That's more than generous of you, Connie, but there's nothing you can do.
1: Oh, it's unfair. What's Norroy got to do with this?
3: Norroy? Well, how did you know he was?
1: It's the one thing Jack said last night that made any sense. That he thought a guy named Norroy was mixed up in what's worrying you. Well, is he?
3: Suppose he is, Connie.
1: Listen, in case you don't remember, my name used to be Cherie DeVault. 8 years I worked in burlesque joints and nightclubs. I know a bunch of people and places that are another world to you. And one of the people I know was Norroy. Now come clean with me. Man to man.
3: All right, Connie. But Jack mustn't know this.
1: Okay. I'm a walking plan.
3: Phew. Well, when I came back from Europe last month, I brought a jade medallion with me. And I smuggled it through customs by slipping it into Jack's pocket when he met me at the dock.
1: Yeah, so smart.
3: So what? Well, this man Norroy and some friends of his saw me do it. Now they threatened to turn the case over to customs.
1: Well, let them. We can't prove it.
3: But they can. You see, I sold the medallion because I was short of money. Norroy bought it.
1: God. But why keep all this from Jack?
3: Well, because this new appointment of his means everything to him. I don't want him to lose it.
1: Lose it? But I don't...
3: Remember, I put the medallion in Jack's pocket. Norroy and his friends say they'll testify that Jack and I were working together.
1: I get it. Oh, sister, you did fix up a pretty mess of fish. Well, what are you going to do?
3: There's only one thing I can do. Norroy wants me to work for him, to bring in a certain necklace from England, the Allardyce, it's called. He swears that if I do that, he'll give me back the jade medallion and forget the whole business. I'm going to do it.
1: Are you crazy? You mean you believe that guy, Norroy?
3: Well, what else can I do and keep Jack out of it?
1: Hey, wait a minute. You're awful concerned about Jack all of a sudden.
3: Well, maybe I am.
1: So it's like that, huh? Well, I guess the last on me.
3: What do you mean, Connie?
1: Nothing. Just making sounds. Oh, but let's figure this out. You know where Norroy lives?
3: Yes.
1: Well, there's probably about 6 warrants out for the guy under about 8 different aliases. But tipping off the law to him still wouldn't get you in the clear. As long as he has that medallion...
3: Wait a minute.
1: What? That medallion. That's all they got on you. I mean, without that, they couldn't prove nothing. Anything.
3: But the point is, they do have
1: it. Here's the answer.
3: What?
1: How much nerve have you got?
3: Well, I guess I've got my share.
1: That's what it'll take. Now, look, here's the thing for you to do. Listen, you go with these guys, see? And tell them it's okay. Tell them you decided to work for them just as they want. But all the time, you're just waiting for a chance to get your hands on that medallion. It might take a day or it might take a month. But if you play your cards right, sooner or later the chance will come. And once you've got the medallion away from him, you're in the clear. And Jack, too. They can't do a thing.
4: Now, don't try to lie to me, Connie. I talked to the butler on the phone, and he said that you'd come there at 7 o'clock this morning and insisted on seeing Elaine.
1: Well, what if I did? She did me a favor once. Why shouldn't I help her out?
4: You help her out?
1: Yes, me. This is once where my kind of education is better than yours, Professor.
4: Now, look, Connie Dawson, you're going to tell me the truth. Have you any idea what it means to be in love with somebody?
1: Yeah, I guess I've got an idea.
4: Well, in case it's news to you, I'm in love with Elaine Carson. And if she's in some kind of trouble, I'm going to be the one to get her out of it.
1: Yeah, but... Well, listen, which is more important to you, her or that new job of yours?
4: That's a crazy question. Elaine, of course.
1: Yeah, I was afraid of that. Okay, Jackie boy, I'll tell you where she is and why, and then keep my fingers crossed when it all comes out straight. Anyway, it'll give you your chance to be that guy in shining armor. Worse luck.
4: Connie, will you please tell me what you...
1: Okay, okay, it's like this. Elaine is going this morning to the place up on 73rd Street where the fellow Norroy and his partner Turgot have their headquarters. You see, Norroy and Turgot...
5: Who did you say?
2: That Carson gal. She's been waiting inside for about an hour. Said she was sure you and Norroy was expecting her.
5: Yeah? Swell. Norroy knows she's here?
2: No, he ain't been around yet.
5: Okay.
1: Mr. Turgot... Come to wonder if you weren't coming.
5: Sure, I'm sorry to keep you waiting. So you decided to see things our way, did you?
3: Well, you see, my grandfather cut me off with an income of $100 a month.
5: No. Well, if that ain't a raw deal.
3: That's exactly the way I feel. Which is one reason I was more than ready to work with you and Mr. Norroy. He said something about a three-way split.
5: Yeah? Well, him and me hadn't talked about that part of it.
3: You know, when I first realized you and Mr. Norroy knew about that jade, but that Italian job I tried to do, I was pretty upset about it. Now I'm glad things worked out just the way they have.
5: Yeah, this little piece of green stuff has come in handy for all of us.
3: Oh, you have it here? Well, then maybe it won't be necessary to wait for Mr. Norroy.
5: Wait for him?
3: Surely he phoned you about it. You see, when we agreed to work together, I told him about some friends of mine that I thought might buy that medallion. At a good price, too.
5: Who are they?
3: Some people named Kendall.
5: Yeah?
3: Only they're leaving for South America tonight. But I thought you knew. Well, of course, we can wait for Mr. Norroy if you prefer, but it would be smarter for me to take the medallion and go right over there. Then one of you could meet me afterwards,
5: now,
3: and I could...
5: Now, look, you don't really think I'm going to give you this trinket and just let you walk out of here with it, do you?
3: Why not? Oh, surely you don't think I'd have come here alone unless I really intended to work with you. But of course, I can understand your suspicion. Suppose we both go then. My only concern is that we see the Kendalls before they leave.
5: Well, okay. We do it that way, then, but I keep the medallion till we get there.
3: Of course. You can wait in the car while I take it into them. Let's be on our way.
5: Sure. I'll just grab my coat and... Oh, Nora, you got here just in time. Well, Miss Carson, I'm delighted.
3: I'll wait downstairs.
5: What's the rush?
3: I can wait in the car.
5: Wait for who?
3: Let me pass.
5: It's okay, Nora, it's okay. Miss Carson and me was just going to ride over to see these friends of hers she told you about, you know, on the medallion deal.
6: What friends? And what deal?
5: What do you mean, what she told you? Oh. So that's what the score is.
6: Better sit down, Miss Carson.
3: No, thanks.
5: Some friends that buy the medallion, and you take it to them and meet one of us afterward,
6: huh? Let me handle it, Turgot.
5: No, you've been handling it long enough. I'll start taking over now. Listen, Miss Elaine Carson.
3: Let go of my arm.
5: You can't get that medallion alone, so you're going to take me along with it. Where? What was the rest of it?
3: Well, I hadn't figured that far ahead.
5: I'll say you hadn't, and there's some other things you hadn't figured on.
6: Take it easy, Turgot.
5: Shut up, Nora. I am going to...
6: Watch it. Well, pardon me, but is this... Hello, Elaine.
2: The professor.
6: Come in. Come in, Mr. Pemberton.
3: Jack, you shouldn't have come here.
5: How'd you get inside?
6: Well, there was no one to stop me, so I just walked in.
5: Huh? Where's Al?
6: Hold it, Turgot. Who came with you, Mr. Pemberton?
4: With me? Why, naturally, under the circumstances, I came alone.
6: Eh? Well, I don't like the look of this. We're getting out of here now, and we're taking you two along with us.
4: Getting out of here? But didn't Elaine tell you what we decided?
1: Jack.
6: What you decided?
4: Yes, you see, Elaine and I talked this over last night, and... Well, we found the one sensible solution to the whole business.
3: Jack, listen to me.
6: Never mind. Let him finish.
4: It's really quite an ingenious plan. Of course, I can understand Elaine's trying to back out of the whole thing. She's objected from the first to involving me any deeper in all this. But you see, I've tried to tell her...
6: Whatever your point is, Hamilton, get down to it. This isn't a classroom, you know.
3: Jack, why didn't you stay out of this?
5: Hey, forget all this. Let's get out of here.
4: But wait, Mr. Turgot.
5: Huh?
4: You want that necklace. What is it? The Allardyce. But let me ask you, who would have a better chance of bringing it in than a member of an international commission?
1: Jack.
4: Huh? And why should you bring it in?
5: Why?
4: Well, I'll be frank. I've happened to be very fond of Miss Carson, and I'd like to get her out of this. So if you give us your word that you'll turn the Yuan medallion over to her in return for the Allardyce necklace, I'll bring it back from England. Is it a bargain?
6: A very smooth one, Pemberton. And how can we know you'll follow through on it?
4: Well, what choice have I? As long as you have the medallion, it's a threat to Miss Carson and to myself.
5: Hey, listen, Nora, are we going
4: to... Now, wait a minute. You both have to admit that I'm the only one here who isn't already under suspicion. And I seem to remember an old legal quotation which goes, Semper Fidelis Caveat Emptor.
5: Huh? Hey, never mind the fancy talk, Professor. We can do with less of that than...
7: Target! Target, listen! So there was no one to stop you outside, huh? Al! Al! Hey, Clark!
5: Yeah? So you have to talk slow, do you, Professor?
4: Yeah, but not now.
5: Norroy! Norroy! Hey, Norroy! Help me, will you?
4: The door. Close it.
7: All right, you know. Get back there. Now, Target, get away from me. You fool, fucking like a shot at him.
5: Hey, Norroy, look out. The girls. You got...
1: Oh, Jack, quick, grab the gun.
4: All right, now, you two. Get back against that wall. Come on. Open the outside door, Elaine.
1: Jack!
5: All right, break this up in here. Well, I guess it is broken up.
1: Jack, are you all right?
4: Yes, Connie. Except I'm about to talk to death. 5 minutes more and I'd run out of lecture. I thought you'd never get him here.
5: These are the men, are they, Mr. Pemberton?
4: Yes, and another one out there in the hall.
5: All right, take him out, Thompson. You heard him, you two.
6: I suppose you think the sense of the matter, Miss Carlton?
4: She knows it does, Norroy. Or she will when I tell her. You see, the customs inspector knows all about the Yuan medallion. But he's sure his department can afford to be lenient with the people who helped the authorities find you and Mr. Target. We'll pay the duty on it, and that will be the end of the matter.
5: All right, come on, move along. The inspector said you and the lady would be down to headquarters to straighten this out.
4: Yes, that's right. You can go ahead.
5: Okay.
1: Well, I would say the Marines had landed and had the situation well in hand.
4: The Army, Navy, and Marines.
1: Yeah. Well, I guess it's time for the Marines to be moving along and leaving the Army and Navy to fight it out.
4: Thanks, Connie. I'd never have found you, Elaine, if it hadn't been for her.
3: Yes, Connie, it was awfully swell of you.
1: Swell? Oh, it was dumb. But I always had a weakness that way. So long, you two.
4: So long, Connie.
1: What'd you call me?
4: Connie?
1: Nick. Cherie. Cherie DeVault. Connie Dawson did a fade-out when you stopped needing a secretary, and she is... pardon me. She ain't coming back.
3: Oh, Jack. Yeah. Jack, you're...
4: Elaine, you were crazy to come here. Do you know that?
3: What about you?
4: Well, isn't there an old saying about fools rushing in where angels don't fear to tread?
3: That's all backwards. So the whole business. You, darling, in that fight, you weren't a conservative college professor. You were... Jack, you were that knight in shining armor.
4: Well, anyway, that was the idea.

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1: Thank you, John Carty. Well, Ida, after being behind the scenes all these weeks, I can't begin to tell you how grand it's been working with you in a dramatic role. You know, you were swell.
2: Oh, that's sweet of you, Conrad. I have a TL for you, too. I got a big thrill out of being Elaine Carlton to your Jack Pemberton these last 2 weeks.
1: Well, thanks.
2: But that isn't all. I not only like the play and like working with you, but I've become so enamored with Silver Theater's products, First Love and International Sterling, that I'm going to put one of my Christmas checks to work getting some of each for my home.
1: Good. Well, that really is a TL. Now, tell us about that new picture you've been so busy on, Ida.
2: Oh, yes, yes. Well, as a matter of fact, I've just completed two pretzels and this was Port of Suffolk, Columbia. It was awfully nice.
1: Well, yeah, that's quite a picture.
2: Yes, I must admit that Port of Suffolk, Columbia was pretty good in the rushes, Conrad.
1: Well, that's fine. Ladies and gentlemen, Ida Lupino will soon be seen in the Columbia picture.
2: Passing on the last note from the Snurg of the same name.
1: Well, I give up. What's the double talk for, Ida?
2: Tell you the truth, Conrad, the title hasn't been decided on yet.
1: Oh.
2: So I'm afraid you'll just have to say that I'll soon be seen in a new Columbia picture.
1: Well, thank you, Ida Lupino. We'll be looking for it. And I hope you'll be back with us soon on the Silver Theater.
2: I hope so, too.
0: Tune in next week for another Silver Theater performance starring Leslie Howard with Rita Johnson in an original story by True Boardman, A Study in Triangles. There'll be the music of Felix Mills, of course, and Conrad Nagel will direct. And now, before we leave you, on behalf of our sponsors, International Sterling Silver and 1847 Rogers Brothers Silver Plate, we'd like to wish all of our friends, both old and new, a happy and prosperous 1939. This is John Conte speaking.
2: Oh, Mr. Conte.
0: Yes?
2: Would you mind if I started 1939 by doing something on the radio that I've never done before?
0: Well, I guess not. What is it, Miss Lupino?
2: I'd like to be the one to say, this is the Columbia Broadcasting System.

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0: This is the tale of another Christmas, a Christmas 30 years ago. It is 1918 and the Great War is over. War-weary men are at last getting leave. Leave areas have been established in various parts of France, and men are en route from their stations to these areas, there to rest and refresh themselves for a brief period. It is Christmas Eve in the railway station at Villefranche. The crowd is dense, and compartments on the train are scarce. A young British officer hurries along the platform, looking desperately for an empty seat.
1: On peut manquer à ce compartment-là, monsieur.
2: I beg your pardon. You mean I can get into that one? I can get into that compartment?
1: Oui, monsieur.
2: Oh, but there's somebody in it now. The trains are full.
1: Ne rien, monsieur. Monte, vite.
2: Monte. Oh, thank you very much, I will.
1: Un Noël, monsieur.
2: Parfait. Oh, yes, a Merry Christmas to you, too. Excuse me, moi. I mean, I'd like to... Venny's in here, if it's all right with you. Venny... No, I can't talk the ruddy language.
3: It is not necessary to speak the ruddy language, monsieur, since I speak yours after a fashion.
2: Well, the station master said you wouldn't mind if I stowed myself in here.
3: I should be delighted. Let me help you with your baggage.
2: Oh, that's all right. I'll just sing it up on the rack. There we go. And shut the door. There. I'll say this is a bit of all right. So clean, too. I've never seen such a clean train in France.
3: They probably scrubbed it out for Christmas. I am Captain Esme Rochefort de Gascoigne of the 212th Regiment Artillery, GPF.
2: Oh, I'm Lieutenant Horace Benetton of the Australian Light Horse. Are you going on leave, Captain?
3: Yes. I'm not sure where yet, mais c'est la guerre. One never knows where he goes in this war.
2: That's too right. It's very good of you to share your compartment.
3: Oh, I'm only too glad. It's been rather a lonely journey so far. I'm delighted I've someone to talk to.
2: Well, first-class compartments aren't too easy to get hold of, either. Yeah, it's a bit cushy, this, isn't it?
3: Yeah, not too bad, indeed. You'll pardon me, I know, but I am a bit curious to know how an Australian officer should find his way to Villefranche.
2: Matter of fact, I don't quite know myself, Captain Gascon, is it?
3: Yes. And your name is Ballantine. I must remember.
2: Well, I was at Gallipoli with the 3rd RC Division and got a bit of a crack on the head, you know. First thing I knew, I found myself transferred to a village a few miles east of here. Nothing but Americans in it.
3: Ah, the Americans. They're good soldiers, eh?
2: Oh, yes, splendid.
3: And now you find yourself bound for leave on Christmas Eve.
2: Quite well. And jolly glad of it, too.
3: Where are you going, do you know?
2: No, report to the RT or ailed man, that's all I know.
3: You have the same difficulties in your army, I see. One never knows where one goes. You are a long way from home, my friend.
2: Yes, that's right. Ruddy long way. Half around the world, you know.
3: And you have come to fight for France. I salute you, monsieur.
2: Oh, it's been fun.
3: Oui. Now it is over. And our young men lie dead under the stars out there.
2: Now, wait a minute. We lost a few, too.
3: Our young men, monsieur. French and British and Australian and American. Hello, one cannot make the omelette without breaking the eggs.
2: That's right. And a ruddy lot of good eggs, too, friend Gascon.
3: Oui.
2: Oh, I wish the blasted train would start.
3: It's always a mystery how they control these trains. Particularly when one wishes to go somewhere in a hurry.
2: Hey, there's a chap in American uniform out there looking for a place.
3: I say, sir. Perhaps we could invite him in here, if you do not mind.
2: Why not, if it's all right with you?
3: Why, he's a comrade. There is little room on the train.
2: Now you are. Oh, Yank. Yank. Yank, sir. This way, Yank.
3: He comes?
2: Yeah. Oh. Start me pink now to bite us back. And an officer, too.
3: Ah, so? I've heard that the Americans have 2 divisions of Negroes. They have many officers who are, as the Americans say, colored also. I've never seen one.
2: All right, this way, Yank. You don't mind if I ask him in, do you?
3: My dear Ballantine, why should one mind? Is he not a man and an ally and an officer? Do we dislike one another because I am French and you Australian?
2: Good man. After all, what the devil difference does it make what color a chap's skin is, eh? Oh, yes, there's room here.
4: Mind,
2: officer, Lieutenant. Well, there's not much room anywhere else, baby. Come on in. We've got room for one.
4: Thank you. afraid I was going to be left behind.
2: My name's Valentine, Lieutenant, Australian Night Horse.
4: Well, I'm Captain Melvin of the 370th American Infantry.
2: Delighted, Captain. And this is Captain... Oh, dear, you'll have to help a chap out.
3: I am Captain Esme Rochefort de Gascoigne of the French Artillery, Captain. Welcome.
4: Oh, gentlemen, I thank you.
2: Here, give me your musette. I'll shove it up on the rack.
4: Oh, thank you, Lieutenant. Feels good to get that thing off my shoulder.
3: Sit down, Captain Melvin.
4: Oh, thank you. I've been standing around there all day long on one foot and then on the other, waiting. Finally, when the train did pull in, I thought I was still going to stand there. Did you take me in?
3: We are delighted, sir.
2: Oh, righto.
4: You're Australian, eh, Lieutenant?
2: That's right, from Adelaide. But I've lived in England for years. Where are you from, Captain Melvin?
4: I'm from Chicago.
2: Oh, and you, Captain Gascoigne?
3: My home is in Bayonne, as one might infer from my name.
4: Your name, Captain?
3: Gascoigne. G-A-S-C-O-I-G-N-E. From Gascony, you see.
4: Oh,
2: I see.
4: You know, gentlemen, it's odd, isn't it? Here we are, three of us in one railroad coach, bound for somewhere, and we've come from all over the world to meet on Christmas Eve in France.
2: To tell you the truth, we don't even know where we're going, do you?
4: I haven't the slightest idea. Leave area, that's all I know.
2: Well, we may as well have a spot of Christmas cheer, eh? I have a bottle of rather good wine in my musette.
4: Yes, so have I.
3: Well, not to be outdone in this matter, mes amis, I also have a bottle of Lacrimae Christi. Deals of Christ. Very precious wine in these days, gentlemen. I do not remember how I came by it, but suffice it to say, I have it. we are about to stop.
4: Yes, we are starting.
2: Well, you know, there was a jolly happy crowd there at the station, wasn't it?
3: Christmas. Yes. Still Christmas, despite the fact that most of them all want to get out of the town and go somewhere.
4: Mm-hmm. Last Christmas, I was down in Texas in Camp Logan.
2: I was in the hospital in Marseille.
3: And I? I had dinner with a German general.
2: What?
4: A German general?
3: He captured on Christmas Eve.
2: Oh. Well, gentlemen, will you drink with me?
3: With pleasure, sir. If you will drink with me.
4: And with me.
2: All right, then, mates. To Christmas, eh?
4: To Christmas.
2: You know, my musette's so ruddy full of junk of all sorts, I was afraid I might have lost that bottle.
4: A souvenir, then?
2: Oh, yes. And silly toys and things that I pick up, you know. Give them to some kids somewhere.
4: Yeah.
2: Lord knows they are few enough.
3: There gets two in my musette. There's no one left of my people to give them to, but... It is a sentiment for Christmas.
4: Yes, I suppose we all do that. Mine's packed with odds and ends, too. I didn't know if I'd ever get back to the outfit after this leave, so I got some souvenirs together.
3: Another drink, mes amis.
4: Oh, not now, thanks, Captain. I'll wait a while.
2: Well, I think I will, too.
3: Quite. Oh, it's a beautiful night.
2: Clear. You know, the war was still on, I'd expect to hear someone shout, "Lights out, Jerry up," and have a lot of... bombs landing on there.
3: I hope we are done with that, monsieur.
4: Amen.
2: There's no moon, though.
4: Yeah, but look at the stars.
2: I think you see that one over there? Might even imagine it to the Star of Bethlehem. Very bright, isn't it?
3: Really? Nearly 2,000 years ago. I wonder if that same star still shines upon the earth.
4: Well, if it does, we wouldn't know it. Not we who fight wars and deny the name of the man that was born under it.
2: Hey, you were a religious chap?
4: No, not at all, Lieutenant. A long way from it.
2: I'm not religious either. Oh, you used to have some jolly times as a kid at Christmas time, though. Church things, all that, you know, candles and whatnot.
4: Yes,
3: me. One is not a religious save when one sees a star shining down on you.
4: I wonder if that could be the star.
3: And why not, my friend? Our earth changes, but the everlasting stars change not. Funny if it is, wouldn't it? We... Oh, but our journey is long, gentlemen. If you wish to sleep...
1: You sleepy, gentlemen?
3: This so little drink of wine has affected me, I fear. I cannot keep my eyes open.
4: I'm a little tired myself. Standing around all day in that station, there was no place to sit down.
1: Well, I could always sleep myself.
3: I propose then that we do sleep for a little while, my friend.
4: Talking of sleeping has made me sleepy. Yeah, I'm all for it.
1: Shall I turn on the lights?
3: If you will, monsieur. Pleasant dreams. And joyeux Noël.
1: Merry Christmas to you both.
4: And to you, Lieutenant Valentine. Captain, just going.
3: And the star shall watch over it, Mister.
4: The star that shone on Bethlehem.
3: You know, it seems that I've met you both before somewhere.
1: That's very odd.
3: What, my friend?
1: I was thinking the same thing.
4: Yeah. I was, too. Oh, but it couldn't be. One from France, one from Australia, one from America.
3: Oui. It is so. Good night, my friends.
4: Good night.

0: Friends, we have journeyed far. Three lone men across valleys, mountains, and deserts. Yes, sir, my friend. Didst thou not promise us a sign? Are we to travel on like this forever?
1: Be not a faint heart, Balthazar. The end of our journey is at hand.
0: The wind is bitter in this strange country. Oh, Gaspar, whither goest we? For how many days now have we traveled? I can no longer count. The night is dark, Gaspar. I'm tired and weary.
2: And I, friend Balthazar, I would fain rest.
1: Have faith, my friends. Balthazar, Melchior, have faith.
0: We have faith of Gaspar?
2: Aye. Lead on, Gaspar. Whither thou goest, there will we follow thee. Though we be but three lone men traveling in a strange country in the dead of night, yet we know that thou art inspired of God, and that his hand doth lead thee.
1: Yet not even I know what miracle he will do before our eyes.
2: No matter. We will follow on the road to death. Now, which road takest thou? Back to the right hand or to the left?
1: I know not.
0: Wilt thou not call upon God, Gaspar?
1: I kneel down, brethren. O Lord, Father God, lead us thy servants in the way that thou didst set out for us. For know, O Lord, Father God, that we are poor, and our eyes know not the right, and we would follow the way that thou wilt have us follow. Therefore we pray thee humbly.
3: A miracle! A miracle!
1: Miracle! What sayest thou, Balthazar?
2: Behold, Gaspar, a sign from the Lord, Father God.
1: There is no sign.
3: Behold, in the sky.
2: A sign.
1: A star. That burneth brighter than all the stars of the heavens. O Lord God, we thank thee. The way is before us. We follow thy will.
0: Behold, Gaspar. The star shineth upon the pathway to the left.
1: Forward, forward, brethren. For the end of our journeying is at hand. Sir, this is a sign from God.
2: Behold, Gaspar. Beyond the hill, the lights of a village.
1: It is so. Now are we come to our destination indeed. Haste, haste.
4: Our travelers! Oh! Have you seen the stars?
3: Who calls? Who art thou?
2: Here's the shepherd. See the flocks of sheep beyond the road.
4: It's not the star, travelers. No star, its meaning.
1: Aye, we have seen it, O shepherd. Yet we know not its meaning, save that the miracle of the Lord, Father God, is nigh unto us.
4: Yeah, from the blackness of the sky, it sprang into blaze. Oh, travelers, dost thou think it portend the end of earth?
1: Nay, friend, not the end of earth. Say rather its beginning.
4: What sayest thou?
2: Behold, shepherd, the mantle of the Lord is upon him.
4: Oh, verily, he speaks as men that understand the workings of the will of God.
1: Say now, shepherd, how is yonder village named?
4: Surely. You know what shall come to pass because of the star. How is it you know not the name of the town?
0: We have come from far lands, O shepherd.
2: Aye, what does it matter if we know not such titles as the name of the village, when we do know of a miracle to be wrought in the name of Almighty God?
1: Aye, it is so.
4: What miracle shall come to pass?
2: It is hidden from our ken, O shepherd. Yes, it shall come to pass. Fear not.
1: Aye, and such a miracle as shall set all the world to singing praises.
4: He be not of Israel.
1: Nay, I am from the land of the Greeks, and these my companions be also from far lands. Melchior from Ethiopia, and Balthazar, a wise man of Egypt, the soothsayer unto the king.
4: Here come far.
1: Aye, so. Since many days our feet have trod the pathways of hidden, unknown places. Yet always have we set our faces unto the east, obeying the bidding of a voice unheard, the guidance of a hand unfelt.
4: And ye go now unto the town.
2: Shepherd, Thou hast not told us its name.
4: Certes, all men know that yonder town is called the town of the house of bread, even Bethlehem.
1: Now this night shall be born in Bethlehem that Messiah, that very Son of God, which the ancient prophets have foretold. And this is the miracle that shall come to pass. For he shall be born of a virgin, immaculate, and his name shall be Jesus, called Christ.
4: Oh, holy man, may I not go with thee, seeing that thou knowest not the village, and I with my brethren were born there.
1: Aye, thou mayst come with us, but haste, haste.
2: Behold the star, how it seemeth to beckon us on.
1: Sling thy burden from thy shoulders, haste, haste.
5: I marvel also that there should be lights abroad in the town. The hour is passing late, yet there is a light in every house.
2: Perchance the men of Bethlehem rejoice that the Messiah is born.
1: Nay, not so, for he is hidden from men. And they of Bethlehem know him not.
2: Then what?
4: The feast of Hanukkah is but lately over, my masters. The feast of the lights in memory of the Maccabee. And thus is pitiful, even all the inns.
5: But dost thou know where we shall find him, O Gaspar? Hath it been revealed unto thee?
1: All in good time, my friend. We follow the star.
4: Behold, these be the walls of Bethlehem, O wise man. Yonder lieth the gate.
2: Perchance the soldiers of the Tekuach may refuse us admission into the city, guest.
1: Nay, they are gone away, Melchior.
4: They all lie in the inns and the public houses and carouse with the people of the town.
5: Gaspar, art thou sure indeed that we shall find him in Bethlehem?
1: Dost doubt the word of God, Balthazar? On, we must go on.
4: But whither goeth we? O Lord Gaspar.
1: Name me not Lord Shepherd, for we are all humble men in the sight of God.
2: Praise God.
1: Behold, how the rays of the star shine down upon this certain street. It is the way. Follow.
2: Lo, one comes, Gaspar. Didn't he?
1: Aye, so.
4: Perchance he knows.
5: Oh, lawman! Whither goest thou?
6: Who art thou? Stand aside that I may pass.
4: Who art thou? Know that I am citizen even as thou art.
6: Speak thou thus to me, who am the great physician.
4: Please, thy tongue, thank you, thank
1: you. Didst thou say that thou art the original man of Bethlehem?
6: I am that. I am Balthus, wrestler with the angel of death.
1: Hold, I pray thee. Hast thou attended woman this night that was brought of child?
6: And how dost thou know that, stranger?
1: Wilt thou say aye or nay?
6: Aye, I have done so. And look ye now. This night I have come upon a miracle. A very marvel. A prodigy of nature.
1: Speak of the marvel that thou hast witnessed, man.
6: Behold, not 2 hours have passed since one came post-haste crying before my door, O Balthus, O most noble surgeon, O saver of lives, come down in haste. A woman hath need of thee in the stable nigh unto the inn of the 2 oxen.
1: In the stable?
6: Aye, the stable. Now I am a man of charity, and always ready to answer the call when sickness stalketh abroad. So I flung my cloak about me and went in haste, as ill becometh a man of my age and girth, yet I am charitable, I say. And behold, in yonder stable was a woman, couched in the straw of a manger, brought to bed of a child.
4: Surely men, women have been brought to bed of a child in stables before, Tiresias.
6: Aye, so. Mark me well now. This woman was a virgin.
4: Nay.
6: I swear it. By the holy Blackley. By my father's beard, I swear it. Verily, a child born unto her, and she a virgin.
4: Bah, thou drunk too much of thy sad posit, neighbor, for thou a physician.
6: I swear. Oh,
1: verily hast thou stood before a miracle this night.
6: A miracle, in sooth, a very prophet.
1: Where is the woman thou didst attend?
6: In yonder stable. The man did say they

0: tax collectors. And though they beseech the innkeepers, yet none would give them room, saving only this one, who, having pity upon a woman with child, is saying to them they might find dead amongst the kine in the stable, and did charge them not.
1: Now may all the blessings of God be on this innkeeper, for that he hath offered a shelter this night unto the Son of God.
0: Eh? What sayest thou?
2: And on thee, physician.
1: For that thou didst lend thy hand unto her who is the very mother of him who shall be the savior of the world.
0: Verily, I know not who thou art, old man, yet I perceive that thou hast the gift of prophecy. The babe did look upon me with a look that I shall never forget. If thou dost speak sooth, I am most blessed amongst men.
1: Thine was the hand that first touched him. Verily art thou blessed.
0: I thank thee for thy grace, friend. Go now. Inside the stable.
1: Come, my two good friends, and fall down and worship the infant Jesus, Son of God, which shall be called the Christ.
3: Praise unto him.
0: Praise. Praise unto the Son of God.
4: I will not go in. I am not worthy.
3: Nay, shepherd, there be none of us worthy to touch his hand. Yet, there be none too humble to do him reverence. Come.
1: Aye, come, shepherd.
2: Car, wait up a little.
3: Shadow fall upon us.
1: The star paleth before his glory.
3: Nay, Gaspar. Behold in the sky a sign.
2: A sign. Oh, Father, Lord. A sign.
1: The shape of a man crucified upon a cross.

0: Don't freeze that.
1: Valentine.
0: Just don't cry, Alvin. What's the matter?
1: I was dreaming, I guess.
0: But where are we?
1: It was a dream. But I saw you two.
2: You saw us?
1: It's hard to remember, but...
0: Did you dream of three men, Melvin?
1: Yes, I did too.
0: Gaspar.
2: And Melchior.
1: Belphegor.
0: Gascoigne. And Melvin?
1: And Valentine.
0: Look at our clothes. Look at our shoes. Out of us.
2: What straw?
0: Yes. Straw from a stable. And that fragrance. What is it?
2: Gentlemen, I have been in the East. I know what that smell is. It's myrrh and frankincense.

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3: Once upon a time there was an engineer.
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5: Charlie says, love my good and plenty. 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
6: Is that proper farmhouse cheddar?
7: No, I don't think so.
6: What about that?
7: No. It's quite nice, though.
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10: The story of Dr. Kildare, starring Lou Ayres and Lionel Barrymore. Metro-Goldwyn-Mayer brought you those famous motion pictures. Now this exciting, heartwarming series is heard on radio. In just a moment, the story of Dr. Kildare. But first, your announcers.

0: Now, the story of Dr. Kildare, starring Lou Ayres as Dr. Kildare and Lionel Barrymore as Dr. Gillespie.
1: Blair General Hospital, one of the great citadels of American medicine, a clump of gray-white buildings planted deep in the heart of New York, the nerve center of medical progress where great minds and skilled hands wage man's everlasting battle against death and disease. Blair General Hospital, where life begins, where life ends, where life goes on.
2: Diagnostics office, Miss Parker speaking. Yes, just a moment. For you, Dr. Kildare, please.
3: Well, Jimmy, your sins have found you out.
1: Oh, no, my hands are clean, my heart is pure. Thanks, Parker. Kildare speaking.
4: Hello, Jim. This is Ed Dana at Precinct Headquarters.
1: Ed, how are you?
4: Oh, can't complain.
1: Mm-hmm. Well, is this a social call or a business?
4: I'm afraid it's business. Are there any patients in the jail ward at the moment?
1: No, it's empty. And I hope it stays that way.
4: Sorry, Jimmy. It isn't going to.
1: Oh?
4: We just caught Nick Mazzetti, the guy who held up that armored truck 4 days ago. He needs a doctor.
1: I see.
4: He's been carrying 2 bullets ever since the robbery. Hasn't had medical attention. He's in bad shape. We're bringing him over in a police ambulance.
1: All right, Ed. See you when you get here. So long. It was Lieutenant Dana. You're bringing over a prisoner named Mazzetti, the one the newspapers called the payroll bandit.
3: Is he shot up?
1: 2 bullet wounds that happened during the holdup. He hasn't had a doctor.
3: Oh, that could be bad.
1: Yeah. Parker, you better set up an emergency operating room.
2: Oh, all right, Dr. Kildare.
1: Well, a police case is always bad, Dr. Gillespie. Means armed guards on the 9th floor, and you never know what the patient's going to try. You work your head off to pull him through, and then turn him over to the state.
3: Well, at least he lives a healthier life in his cell.
1: Not in this case. Payroll messenger was killed during the robbery. He's up for first-degree murder.
5: Pardon me, is this where...
1: Yeah, come on in, Ed.
5: Oh, hello, Jim. I didn't recognize you. All you guys look alike in those uniforms.
1: Yes, we do. Dr. Gillespie, Lieutenant Dana.
5: Glad to meet you, Doctor.
3: How are you, Lieutenant? I'm sorry, but I can't shake hands. You're unclean, you know.
1: Huh? He means surgically unclean, Ed. We've already scrubbed up. Now, what's the location of those bullets? I haven't seen the x-rays.
5: Well, one's high up in the left shoulder.
1: Mm-hmm.
5: The other one's in the chest, the area right around here.
1: Oh, yes.
5: You probably call it by some name a yard long.
3: That's the only thing that gives the medical profession any position of prestige, Lieutenant Dana. The fact that most people don't understand Latin.
6: Dr. Kildare, we're ready whenever you are.
1: Oh, all right, Diana. Did Parker tell you about the case?
6: He just said police emergency. Bullet wounds.
1: That's right, 2 of them. One's probably a probe and the other's in the chest, so it may take an incision.
6: All right, Doctor.
1: Oh, and instead of local anesthetic, I think under the circumstances we'd better have the patient unconscious.
6: Cyclopropane?
1: Right.
6: Okay. See you inside.
1: Well, everything's ready to go, but the patient.
5: He ought to be here any second now. Sergeant Riley's bringing him up on a stretcher.
1: Mm-hmm.
5: Riley, by the way, will stand guard the rest of the day and evening. I'll send a relief at midnight.
3: What's likely to happen to this fellow, Lieutenant?
5: He killed a man, Dr. Gillespie.
3: Mm.
5: Incidentally, I'd like to be present in the operating room when you take these bullets out. I take them and mark them for evidence.
3: Well, just crawl into one of those white robes, put on a face mask.
7: Am I in the right place?
5: Yeah. Wheel them in, Riley.
1: Well, heart seems to be holding up all right. I mean, his color's good.
7: You really like it, huh?
1: Oh, you're conscious. How do you feel?
7: Fine. How do you feel?
5: He's a tough cookie, Jim. I don't think you'll get far talking to him.
7: Lousy copper. Why don't you drop dead?
5: Like that payroll messenger.
7: Lousy copper.
3: Well, now that the social amenities are taken care of, let's go to work.

0: Hmm. And it's deeper than it looked. Tighter, too. Number 7 forceps, please.
1: Here you are, Doctor.
0: Oh, thanks.
2: Is it flattened out any, Jimmy?
0: No, I don't think so, but it's right in the center of that muscle group.
3: The round nose 38 shouldn't have flattened much unless it hit a bone.
1: Sponge, Doctor.
0: Oh, thanks.
2: 4 days with these wounds not dressed? I don't know, Jimmy. He's running a pretty high fever.
0: Now, wait a second. I think I've got it here. If I can just hold onto the... There. Well, Ed, I guess you'll want this.
3: Yeah, it's evidence. Just drop it in this box, if you will. Thanks. I'll seal this now, and you fellas can sign it when you're through.
0: How's his pulse?
2: Still strong, Jimmy. Oh, he has an amazing constitution.
3: Mazzetti's tough all the way through. I'll be glad enough when we can move him out of the hospital and into a jail cell.
1: Well, you'll have him guarded, Lieutenant Dana. What could happen?
3: Nothing, actually, but I'll still sleep easier when he's locked up.
2: He even looks dangerous under the anesthetic.
0: Oh, we'll be careful, Ed. I'll probably take care of his wounds myself. I'll speak to whichever nurse is assigned.
1: You can speak to her now if you like. I met...
0: You? Oh, now, Diana, I'm not sure that
1: you
0: I think that's...
1: You heard what the lieutenant said? Nothing's going to happen.
0: Oh, no, of course it isn't, but still, I... Well, let's get that other bullet.
4: You say, Dr. Gillespie. Maybe silly, but it's dark outside, and I won't walk across the street to that lunchroom alone.
2: All right, Parker. All right. Sit there and starve to death, then, for all I care.
4: I'll buy you dinner if you'll go with me.
2: I had dinner an hour ago.
4: Oh. Well, then I'll just call up and have them send over a sandwich.
2: No, you don't. Put that phone down.
4: Well, I like that.
2: There'll be no more eating in this office. You know what I found yesterday folded up in old Lady Sprotley's pathology record?
4: No, what?
2: A slice of salami.
4: I never eat salami.
2: No, somebody did. Now, go on over there and eat your dinner.
4: I couldn't eat a bite just thinking of that criminal.
2: Oh, confound it, Parker. He's on the 9th floor under guard. What is it to worry about?
4: Well, you just never know, Dr. Gillespie. You never know.
0: Never know what, Parker?
2: Oh, she's seeing armed killers around every corner, Jimmy. Even scared to walk across the street to Sullivan's.
0: I don't think you have to worry about Miss Eddie, if that's it. Diana says he's still delirious.
2: Yeah, not so tough after all, huh?
0: I guess those 4 days of fever and infection took a heavier toll than it seemed. He was evidently going on his nerves.
2: Yeah. I noticed that even under the anesthetic. He was as taut as a fiddle string.
0: He's worse now. Diana says he's been rolling and tossing continuously from one side of the bed to the other. I don't know whether it's nerves, fever, or just his imagination working overtime.
2: Well, it's got plenty to work on, Jimmy.
0: Yes, it has. By the way, Parker, I haven't had dinner either.
4: Oh, Dr. Kildare, would you?
0: I would. Come on, we'll protect each other.

0: Mr. Mazzetta, you've got to lie still. You keep irritating those incisions. Now, you try to lie still and get some sleep if you can, huh?
1: Is everything all right in here, miss?
0: Oh, yes, fine, Sergeant Riley. Except he's so restless. I'm afraid he'll tear his bandages loose.
1: Yeah, and if I was in his shoes, I'd be restless, too.
0: Oh, so? Too bad.
1: Ah, don't waste no sympathy on him. He never had any for anybody else. I've been sitting outside the door here, wondering something.
0: Oh?
1: I noticed you're not wearing no wedding ring. Wondering if you ever go out with fellas.
0: Oh, yes, Sergeant. I go out quite often.
1: You do?
0: With Dr. Kildare.
1: Huh. Well, I'll be outside. Call him if you want.
0: Thanks. I will. Here, now. What are we going to do with you? Mr. Mazzetti, you've got to lie still. Careful. Oh, good heavens. Sergeant Riley.
1: What's the matter? What's going on?
0: No, silly. Put that gun away. He's fallen out of bed. I need some help.
1: No. Okay.
0: Take his shoulders. I'll take his feet. Careful with the bandage.
1: Okay. All right, now. Come on. Mm-hmm. Yeah. Yeah. Guess that ought to hold
2: it. All right. What? Get your hands up.
1: What?
2: Over against the wall there. Face against it. Move. Shut that door, sister. Don't try anything.
0: All right.
2: Okay, over there beside him. Thanks for the gun, Flatfoot. Thought I was through, huh?
0: What are you planning to do?
2: Well, I think the first thing is to get rid of the cop.
0: That's the most brutal thing I ever saw.
2: Then keep remembering it. We'll get along better that way.
0: What are you going to do?
2: You mean, what are we going to do, baby? We're playing together now, just you and me, all alone. Cozy, huh?

0: That's all very well for you to say, Dr. Gillespie. You're not a defenseless woman.
1: Neither are you.
0: And at least I enjoyed my dinner in peace, thanks to Dr. Kildare.
2: A pleasure, Parker.
0: Instead of sitting over there expecting any minute to be shot in the back.
1: Parker, it would have to be in the back. That face of yours had stopped the most hardened desperado.
0: Well, I like that.
1: You wouldn't if you had to look at it every day.
0: I don't mean that. I don't...
2: Kildare speaking. What? Yes, I'll be right there. Dr. Gillespie.
1: What's wrong?
2: The night supervisor just found Mazzetti's guard slugged, lying in the room.
0: What?
2: Mazzetti and Diana are gone.
1: By the great horn spoon.
2: Parker, call Lieutenant Dana at precinct headquarters and tell him to get over here fast.

0: continue with the story of Dr. Kildare, starring Lou Ayres as Dr. Kildare and Lionel Barrymore as Dr. Gillespie.
1: Oh, that's a terrible gash on his head, Dr. Kildare. Do you suppose maybe his skull's fractured?
2: Could be. We'll check in a minute. First, I want to get him conscious enough to answer a few questions. Hand me another ammonia ampule.
1: Oh. Here you are.
2: Now, breathe in now, Riley. Deep breath.
3: Where am I?
2: You were knocked out, Riley.
3: Where's Eddie? Got my gun.
2: Yes, I know. Now listen, Riley. Did he say where he was going?
3: He pretended to fall out of bed.
2: Mm-hmm.
3: Helped the nurse pick him up. He grabbed my gun.
2: Yes, I know. Did you know where he was going? Or did he say what he planned to do?
3: No, he got... Oh,
1: he's passed out again.
2: Yeah, check his pulse, Parker. One thing sure, he's not going to be able to help us any. Come in, Ed. How's Riley? Conscious a minute ago, but no help. He scarcely knows what hit him. Mazzetti pulled a trick and slugged him with his own gun.
4: And he's got that gun with him now, wherever he is.
2: Yeah, that's right.
4: Well, I've thrown out two fast police cordons, one at 6 blocks radius and one at a mile. Mm-hmm. Been an APB on the police radio since 20 seconds after I was notified. And we've ordered out the day shift detectives for special duty. We'll get him, Jim. He doesn't have a chance.
2: Ed, how much chance do you think Diana has?
4: Well, she's a nurse, and he's got those bullet holes to think about. She's valuable to him, so... Jim, let's not look on the worst side unless we have to.
5: Jimmy, everything's being done that can be done. All you can do now is wait. And try and relax.
2: Well, it's an easy medicine to prescribe, but it's a hard one to take. You're not very relaxed yourself, you know.
5: Well, I feel the same way you do, Jimmy. I couldn't love that girl anymore if she was my own daughter. But our hands are tied.
2: I know one thing, Dr. Gillespie. I'm a physician. And I've always believed in protecting life and saving it. But if he harms Diana in any way, so help me.
5: Ah, now, Jimmy, that kind of thinking doesn't lead anywhere. And Lieutenant Dana said himself...
1: Any word yet?
2: No, not a thing.
5: What are you carrying there, Parker?
1: Oh, this you mean. Oh, it's a nurse's cap. The janitor found it a little while ago. I guess one of the girls...
2: Let me see that.
1: Well, yes, of course, Doctor.
5: Jimmy?
2: I'd know that perfume anywhere. It's Diana's.
1: Huh?
2: Parker, do you know where he found it? I mean, exactly where.
1: Why, yes, in front of the door of the pathology lab.
2: Dr. Gillespie, she dropped it on purpose, and they're still here in the building. No wonder the police hit a dead end.
1: You mean Diana and that killer are right here in the hill?
5: Let her lie there, Jimmy. If we revive her, she'll only have hysterics.
2: Yeah. Look, will you call Ed and have him get over here with some men? I'm going down to that lab.
5: Ah, might be a little dangerous.
2: If the police try to take him, someone will get killed. Alone, I may have a chance. I'll see you later.

0: All right. Get your hands up.
1: Huh? Oh, Mazzetti.
2: Jimmy.
1: You all right, sweetie?
2: Yes, I'm all right.
0: Well, all right. I ain't the doc that took them bullets out of me.
1: That's right. What are you doing here? We thought you were miles away.
0: Never mind that. You had a chance to see the gun, so snap off those lights and get over there in front of the windows with the girl. Go on, move.
1: Okay. Hi, baby.
2: Jimmy.
1: This way, you mean?
0: Yeah. You make a nice target against the streetlights. How'd you happen to come down here?
1: The hospital still has patients, kidnapping or not. I had some tests to make.
0: Anybody else know about it?
1: No. Most of the staff's gone to bed.
0: Good.
1: Mazzetti, why don't you give yourself up? You don't have a chance. The whole city's hunting for you.
0: They haven't found me yet.
1: They will.
0: Well, better not be here if they do. Because you two will get it before I do. You can count on that.
1: How about letting Miss Verner leave on her promise to keep still?
0: Do I look like that kind of a patsy?
1: If you'll let her go, I'll help you get out of here.
0: Skip it, Doc. Not so much talk. I like it quiet.
1: Okay.
2: Jimmy, is that my cap?
1: Yeah. You want it?
2: Thanks a lot.
0: I said keep your mouth shut.
1: All right, Mazzetti. You got the gun, so you're the boss. We just work here.

0: Colonel, there's the floor plan of the lab section. Lieutenant, you can block off that corridor at each end and put men on the ground below the windows. No other way out.
1: So I see. Well, I'll have the boys keep out of sight and just stand by, Dr. Gillespie. But if something doesn't break in the next 10 minutes, we'll have to move in regardless.
0: Over my dead body.
1: Now, be reasonable, Dr. Gillespie. You said yourself he didn't even have a plan when he went down there.
0: Well, he will have, though. Just give him time.
1: I'll give him all the time I possibly can. He's a friend of mine, too, you know.
0: Well, he's more than a friend to me. He and Diana Verner are the two people I love most in the world. And so help me, I'm not going to have him killed through some more police bungling.
1: Well, you hit a sore spot there. We did bungle on it. All right, what do you suggest?
0: That we stand by, Lieutenant. That's all. Just stand by.

0: Hey, what's going on over there?
1: Shifting from one foot to the other, Miss Eddie. Is that forbidden?
0: Just don't try anything, that's all.
1: Okay.
2: Can we have the light on?
0: No.
1: Couldn't be seen from the corridor if that's what bothers you.
2: You'll attract more attention if you knock over something else. Like that bottle you broke.
0: I said no.
1: Bottle? What bottle?
2: I don't know. It was one of those on the specimen table.
1: Well, be careful moving around. There's some fairly rough stuff in these bottles.
0: What do you mean, rough stuff?
1: No, bacteria, germ cultures, virus specimens. It's a pathology lab, you know. There isn't really much danger as long as no one gets caught on the broken glass.
0: You then, there's you go on over and turn on the light. Just turn it on and go right back where you were. Okay. Now stay there. Doc, take a look at that broken bottle and see if you can tell what was in it.
1: Sure. I don't know what you've got in mind, but... Here's the piece with the label. Adepts Lanai Anhydrins. Well, Miss Eddie, you picked the worst specimen in the lab to knock over.
0: Yeah? What's it mean?
1: Leprosy.
0: Leprosy?
1: You'd both better stay away from the table. One sliver of this glass and it's just too bad.
0: Yeah, but...
2: Look at your hand.
0: Yeah, I cut it when I broke that bottle.
1: What? Let me see that. Uh-oh.
0: Doc, I'm not going to get leprosy, am I?
1: How long ago did this happen?
0: Oh, I don't know. It was when we first came in here.
2: It's been almost 4 hours now, Jimmy.
1: But not quite 4 hours, huh?
2: No.
1: All right. Diana, make a 3cc aqueous solution of Panapon hydrochloride. It's in the middle cabinet there.
2: All right, Jimmy.
1: Now, there should be a case of hypos here in the table drawer.
0: What's the pitch, Doc? Is there any chance? Is there anything you can do?
1: Yes, if it hasn't been 4 hours yet, there's a good chance. No, here we are.
2: Here's the solution, Jimmy.
1: Oh, thanks. Now, I'll fill this syringe.
0: Look, Doc, if you're trying to pull something, don't forget I got a gun on you.
1: Mazzetti, I don't care whether I give you this hypo or not. It's entirely up to you.
0: Okay, go ahead. But just don't try nothing.
1: All right. Now, let's have your left arm.
2: Tourniquet?
1: Yeah, thanks. Now, we'll find a vein. This needle's going to sting, so be careful with that trigger.
0: Go ahead.
1: Okay. There. That ought to do the job. The fee is $5.
0: Send the bill to the police commissioner.
2: How much longer are we going to have to stay here?
0: Until I get ready to leave. That may be any time from now until...
1: Oh, you may be a little dizzy from that shot, but it'll pass over in a few seconds.
0: Yeah, I feel like... I mean, like... Doped me.
1: That's ridiculous.
0: Double cross.
2: Watch it, Jimmy. He's going to shoot.
1: Yeah, I've got him. You missed, Miss Eddie.
0: You doped me.
1: Well, we can breathe easy. Maybe he's out cold.
2: Jimmy.
3: All right, Miss Eddie. Over.
1: Come on in. It's unlocked.
3: Where is he, Jim?
1: There on the floor. Asleep.
3: Asleep? What happened, Jimmy?
1: Oh, he cut himself on a broken lanolin bottle and for some reason got the idea he had leprosy.
3: Leprosy?
1: That's right, Ed. Noticed the cut on his hand, and when Diana said he'd broken a bottle, I played a hunch. You see, he doesn't understand Latin.
2: Yeah, we cured him with a shot of morphine. Come on, Jimmy.
3: He certainly looks cured, all right.
1: He sure does.
3: Only confound it, Jimmy, I still don't understand what a lanolin bottle's got to do with the fact that he... Lieutenant, which way'd they go?
4: In just a moment, we will return to the story of Dr. Kildare.

0: once again the story of Dr. Kildare, starring Lou Ayres as Dr. Kildare and Lionel Barrymore as Dr. Gillespie.
1: Oh, morning, Jimmy.
2: Hi.
1: Come on in.
2: Anything new today, Dr. Gillespie?
1: No, a couple of patients waiting for diagnosis, but I haven't had time to see them yet.
2: Oh.
1: What's with you?
2: I was just up the ninth floor checking the Mazzetti setup. Ed's certainly taking no chances this time.
1: Ooh.
2: He's using three guards, one inside the room and two outside. The door stays open all the time.
1: I imagine.
3: Good morning, Dr. Gillespie, Dr. Kildare.
2: Good morning, Parker.
1: By the way, Parker, here are the assignment sheets for nurses on the Mazzetti case.
3: Mm-hmm.
1: Give them to Molly Bird, will you?
3: All right, Dr. Gillespie. 8 a.m. to 4 p.m., Miss Brawley. 4 to midnight, Miss Jenkins. Of course, from midnight on is the... Miss Parker!
1: Yes, right, Parker. All alone up there in the darkness. With... Well, by the great horn spoon... Jimmy, will
2: my
1: you...
2: dear Dr. G, I'm way ahead of you. Here's the smelling salts.
0: You have just heard the story of Dr. Kildare, starring Lou Ayres and Lionel Barrymore. This program was written by Les Crutchfield and directed by William P. Russo. Original music was composed and conducted by Walter Schumann. Supporting cast included Virginia Gregg, Georgia Ellis, Barton Yarborough, Barney Phillips, and Vic Perrin. Dick Joy speaking.

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1: Braden, I can't help you.
2: Now, look, I'm going to do exactly what I said, no matter what it costs. You'd be a lot better off if you stand out of the way.
1: I said I won't help you.
2: You're tough. I think you're nearly as tough inside as I am.
1: I think I'm tougher.
2: Well, we'll find out.
1: Huh? How?
2: I'm going to stick around here a while. Sooner or later, you're bound to slip and give them away. Meantime, I'll wait. I'm good at that. Been doing it a long time.
1: Yes, I suppose you have.
2: I'm going to have Indian Joe keep an eye on you. And if you need me, you can probably find me at the Brass Nugget Saloon.
3: All right, Cash, deal there. Give me one good hand for a change, huh?
2: Not if I can help it, Blackie. There. You open, Blackie.
3: What a hand. And with my own deck. The brass nugget is going to belong to you if this keeps up.
4: Mr. Braden.
2: Hello, Joe.
4: Better you come with me, Mr. Braden.
2: What's up?
4: Missy Doctor get ready to go on trip. Dog sled is all ready.
2: A trip? Where?
4: Me not know. Maybe back country. You come.
2: Okay. Sorry, Blackie. I'll have to pick up the game later. Come on, Joe. Let's get going.
4: Oh, now. Oh, now. Easy, boy. Easy. Oh, now. There, boy. We stop here, Missy Doctor. Dogs rest. 5 minutes. Then we go.
1: All right, Joe.
4: What's wrong, boy? You don't like full sled? Your foot, maybe?
2: Well, dogs are no dogs. I can stand 5 minutes rest myself.
5: What's the matter, Cat? Tired?
2: How the devil does anybody ever learn to walk in these things?
5: Well, it's quite an art to wearing snowshoes. You're doing fine. Another month and you'll be an expert.
2: I will if you keep on tearing out of town every couple of days.
5: You didn't have to come along. I told you I was only coming up here to see a patient.
2: Well, Greta, let's just say that I trust you. But...
5: Too bad snowshoeing is the only thing you've learned up here.
2: Oh? You mean I'm missing something?
5: Everything. Look out across those ridges below us. Pine forest as far as you can see. Clean and free and open. Hundreds of miles of it.
2: There's plenty of it, no doubt about that. All right, it is beautiful. What about it?
5: How can you live in the midst of all this week after week and still think of nothing but killing?
2: Quite a bit of killing goes on out there, too, so the boys tell me. One animal living off another one.
5: But we're not animals.
2: Whatever gave you that idea?
5: Look, Cash, I came up here feeling the same way. I was double-crossed, too, you know.
2: You never invested 6 years of your life in prison.
5: I was bitter, too. And then gradually I started to get over it. Began to understand what's really important.
2: Yeah, honey? What caused this great dawning light?
5: Watching these people fight against the wilderness. Fight against almost overwhelming odds just to stay alive. And I realized that the only thing that matters is life.
2: Sure. That's all I'm after. Ed Wilson's life.
5: There was no doctor here before I came. People either got well or they died. I've been able to change that a little. Make life a little easier. I think that's important.
2: Maybe so, honey, but I don't quite see where I come into this.
5: There are other things to be done here. There's land to be cleared, roads to be built. It's a new country, Cash. It's clean. It's a place where you can forget the past if you want to.
2: Well, I may consider that. As soon as I get this little project taken care of.
5: You're like death itself, waiting, always waiting.
2: You're to blame for that.
5: You're so proud of being strong and single-minded. You're like one of those tall pines when it falls in a storm. It makes a lot of noise and smashes down on other trees. Then it just lies on the ground and it rots.
2: All right, Peter. You're a great little talker, but you don't make quite as much sense as you think you do. You're all sold on this business of life, but you never stop to think that some lives may not be worth saving. Are you forgetting all about justice?
5: Maybe a man who frames someone else into prison does deserve killing. I don't know, Cash. But it's not Wilson I'm mostly concerned about.
2: Then who is it?
5: You. The fine things about you that you won't let come out.
2: Oh, no. If there ever were any things like that, they're still down in New York State behind some stone walls. I got 6 years, but they got life.
5: You're heading into a dead end, Cash. You'll never get off free. It'll mean your death, too. You know that.
2: Maybe. Only that doesn't make any difference. I'll worry about it afterwards. Every night that cell door clangs shut, I used to lie there trying to go to sleep. I think of how I was going to do it. I must have invented 1,000 different ways of killing Wilson. And that's the only thing I'm sorry about. When I finally do catch up with him, I can use only one of them. Now, do you understand?
6: And so the curtain falls on the first act of today's radio drama, Driven Snow, starring Dan Duryea and brought to you by Carnation Evaporated Milk. Before we return to the second act, let's hear what Carnation's home service director, Mary Blake, has to suggest for Lent.
7: Well, Art, during these Lenten days, we're all trying to think of different ways to serve seafood. So here's my nomination for an outstanding seafood dish. A delicious tuna and rice casserole made with Carnation quick cheese sauce.
6: Sounds promising, Mary. How do you go about making it?
7: Oh, it's very simple, Art. Just put 2 cups of cooked rice and a 7-ounce can of tuna in alternate layers in a buttered casserole.
6: Wait a minute now. You say put 2 cups of cooked rice and a 7-ounce can of tuna in a buttered casserole in alternate layers.
7: That's right. And if you like, you add chopped onion or green pepper.
6: Well, what about the cheese sauce?
7: Oh, that's easy to fix, too, Art. Just a matter of heating a large can of Carnation evaporated milk in a saucepan along with 1 teaspoon of salt.
6: Uh-huh. Heat a large can of Carnation and put in 1 teaspoon of salt.
7: Then you add 1 cup of grated processed type American cheese and heat until the cheese melts.
6: Add 1 cup grated processed type American cheese and heat until the cheese melts. Okay.
7: Mm-hmm. Pour this sauce over the tuna and rice in the casserole and bake about 30 minutes in a moderate oven.
6: About 30 minutes in a moderate oven. And that's all there is to it, right?
7: That's all, Art. And it's another instance where Carnation performs cooking miracles not possible with any other form of milk. When the ladies taste that delicious Carnation quick cheese sauce, they'll know what I mean.
6: Well, thanks, Mary, for a really fine Lenten suggestion. Tuna and rice casserole made with Carnation quick cheese sauce. Ladies, prepare for this appetizing seafood dish by getting double-rich Carnation evaporated milk today at your food store. Turn now to the second act of Driven Snow, starring Dan Duryea in the role of Cash Brady. When a man has spent 7 years trying to decide just how to kill the partner who double-crossed him, he's pretty much inclined to scoff at the arguments of a woman who believes in preserving life rather than snuffing it out. So it is with Cash Brady's determination to kill, waiting it out, sitting with Blackie in the Brass Nugget Saloon.
8: It's a real blizzard outside, Cash. It's no night for nobody to go no place.
2: Who's going any place, Blackie? I'm comfortable.
8: Hey, how's about the little game, Cash, okay?
2: Sure. Nothing else to do.
8: I go get a new deck of cards. This one is all messed up. Hey, it's Indian Joe.
9: Mr. Breda, you come now.
2: What's up?
9: Rapper come to me see doctor. She get ready. 5 minutes, she go back country.
2: Oh, what's the matter with that kid? Is she crazy? She can't go out in this storm.
8: Cash, let her go. It's no mean you got to go, too.
2: You're telling me. She's not going anywhere, either. I'll be back in 10 minutes. Come on, Joe.
5: Oh, I'm sorry. Guess I didn't introduce you two. Cash, this is Ben Saunders, Cash Brady.
10: How do you do?
11: Hello, Saunders.
5: Ben's got a trap line about 15 miles up the river.
11: Oh? Say, Mr. Saunders, I wonder if you can tell me anything about a man named...
5: Hand me that license, please. I don't want to lose one of these mittens somewhere along the trail.
2: Now, wait a minute, Greta. Let's slow down here. It's a 10-mile trip to the fork, and that storm outside means business.
5: Well, it won't be any picnic. I'll tell you about it when I get back.
2: Get back nothing. You're not going.
5: Here, tie this license for me.
10: He's got to go, Mr. Braden. That woman's up there in a cabin alone. If I could have done anything, I'd have stayed, but it's not my line.
2: What's the matter with her, anyway?
5: She ain't have a baby, that's all.
2: Well, how do you think these Indian women had babies before you came up here?
5: I know how they did. That's why I'm going.
2: Of all the bullheaded women I ever saw, you're the worst. You're risking your life. You know that, don't you?
5: Well, if you're willing to risk yours to take a life, why shouldn't I risk mine to save one? Maybe we're both crazy.
2: I think maybe we are. I could be over there in front of the stove with a brass nugget with my feet propped up and... Give me a couple of those lacings. I don't want to lose a mitten either.
11: How's she doing, Greta?
2: she going to be all right?
5: I think so. Ben, tear up the other sheet, please.
12: Right, Miss Neal.
5: Cash, will you put some more water on to boil?
2: Way ahead of you, honey. I already did.
5: Good, then drop these in it.
2: You don't need any help in there, do you?
5: No, it's my job. What's the matter, Cash? Something wrong?
2: Well, I never been around when a baby's born.
5: I believe you. You look positively green.
2: Honey, but that's only half of it. I feel green.
5: Gentlemen, you might be interested to know that it's a boy.
2: I don't care what it is, honey. All I want to know is it over.
10: Poor kid, she's really sound asleep.
2: Yeah, tired out. The trip up here was enough by itself, let alone the way she worked all night.
10: Well, at least it'll be an easier trip going back.
2: Yeah. It beats me to see that sun shining out there. 12 hours ago, a blizzard was wide open and howling.
10: That kind of a country, Mr. Braden. Anything can happen.
2: I guess so. Where's this woman's husband, by the way?
10: Due back here this afternoon. I ran into him a couple of days ago on the trap line. That's how I happened to stop in.
2: Lucky for her, you did.
10: Oh, she'd have pulled through somehow. People up here can take a lot of slapping around.
2: I'll buy that one, all right.
10: Well, as long as you're here to take Miss Neal back to the landing, I'll go out and hitch up the dog so I can head back up country.
2: Sure, go ahead, whenever you want to.
10: Just stick by the river on the way back, Mr. Brayton. You won't have any trouble.
2: Yeah, okay. Thanks, Saunders.
5: What? Oh, what was that?
2: Just the door, honey. Saunders is hitching up to leave.
5: Oh, yes. Why, broad daylight.
2: Yeah. You nearly slept your life away.
5: I better look in the other room. Is there coffee here?
2: Yeah, I'll pour you some. Go ahead.
5: I'm asleep over them. Yeah, wonderful.
2: Good. Here's your coffee.
5: Oh, thanks. Oh, isn't it beautiful outside? It's clean and white. What a perfect world for a baby to have on his first day.
2: So what? He's in there sleeping right through it.
5: Oh, you'll have plenty of chance to see it. Be like this for the rest of the winter. That's why I like to see the first blizzard come. Even snow covers all the sharp, ugly rocks. When you look out, it's a brand new world.
2: But the rocks are still there, Greta. You can see the shape of them under the snow.
5: And nothing's changed. I'm hoping to be different this morning.
2: Why?
5: Because last night you helped bring a new life into the world. And this morning, everything... You should have stayed in town at the Brass Nugget.
2: Oh, no, Greta. If I hadn't come along, I'd have missed the break I've been waiting for.
5: What do you mean?
2: You know what I mean. You know as well as I do this guy you call Saunders is Ed Wilson.
5: You let him go?
2: Yes, again. He hasn't gone yet. He just went out to hitch up his dogs. He left his rifle standing over there by the stove. He's got to come back for it.
5: You've just been leading him on. Letting him think you didn't recognize him and all the time... No, Cash, I won't let you.
2: You're not going to do anything, Greta. You're out of this. That was your job last night. This is mine.
5: A job? Is that the way you look at it?
2: I've been waiting for this for 7 years, and now it's here. I don't have to wait much longer. So keep out of the way, Greta. Don't try to do anything. Do you understand?
5: Cash, you can't do it.
2: Can't do what?
5: Kill a man in cold blood like me.
2: You don't know me very well, do you?
5: But I do. I do know you.
2: I told you what I was. Told you what I meant to do right from the start. What gave you any reason to say a different idea?
5: Nothing, really.
2: Does this Wilson mean anything to you? Are you in love with him?
5: If I thought it would do any good, I'd say yes, but that wouldn't stop you. No, I'm not in love with him.
2: Then don't forget I'm carrying the ball. Stay out of it, honey. It's not your game.
5: I know, Cash. I'm much better at playing fool.
2: Sorry, Greta.
5: It doesn't matter. Nothing does. Kill him, then, if you have to. Yourself, too. Kill me, if you like. What's the difference?
2: Greta, be quiet.
5: No, Cash, please.
2: I said be quiet. Yeah. It's over there by the stove.
10: You're awake, Miss Neal. How do you feel?
5: Fine, Ben. A little tired, I guess.
10: You had yourself quite a night. How's the young'un?
5: Sleeping like a baby. I guess that's how he should be sleeping, of course. Like a baby.
10: Glad everything turned out all right.
2: Your rifle's beside the stove, Mr. Saunders.
10: Oh, that snow leaves a man half blind when he steps inside. Here we are.
2: You're all ready to leave now, Mr. Saunders?
10: So I better get back to my traps there. Probably all snowed under.
2: Yeah. Yeah. I imagine they are.
10: Well, I guess I'll get going.
2: Mr. Saunders.
10: Yes, Mr. Braden?
5: No, Cash, please, no.
10: Mr. Saunders, that was pretty decent of you, risking your life last night to come into the landing for a doctor.
12: Well, this fellow or his wife would have done the same for me. People kind of stick together up here. Well, so long, you two.
5: Goodbye, Dan. Goodbye.
12: I don't see you again. Good luck.
11: Yeah, thanks. So long, Mr. Saunders.
5: Cash, you let him go. Why didn't you tell me you were going to let him go?
11: I wasn't sure I could trust myself to go through with it. After 7 years, I wasn't sure I could let him walk out through that door alive.
5: But you did.
11: Yeah. Maybe we're both crazy. I wondered that last night. All the way up from Yukon Landing.
5: You mean you recognized Wilson before we left the landing?
11: Sure. As soon as I stepped into your office.
5: Then why did you make the trip up here? Why did you come along?
11: For the same reason you've been trying to stop me from killing Wilson.
5: Because I'm in love with him.
11: Yeah. I know.
5: Cash. You don't mean what you...
11: Sure. That's what I mean. Honey, sometimes you're not very bright.
6: And so the curtain comes down on the final act of this week's Stars Over Hollywood show, as presented by Carnation Evaporated Milk and starring Dan Duryea. In just a moment, we'll have news about next week's show. Meantime, how about a curtain call, Dan?
11: You bet, Art. You know, for a short spell there in the beginning of the story, I found myself back in the character of a guy who was up to no good.
6: Yes, Dan, but thanks to the love of a good woman, you were redeemed. One of those happy endings that leaves a good taste in the mouth. And Dan, if you have time to join me in a cup of coffee, we can accomplish the same result in a single act.
11: How's that, huh?
6: By the simple measure of creaming our coffee with Carnation. Here's your cup, Dan. Now, if you'll just taste that coffee, you'll notice it has an extra creamy quality. And that good coffee flavor really stands out.
11: Hmm. You're right.
6: You see? That's why Carnation is so right for coffee every time. It's more than double rich, and it has the consistency of heavy cream. There's cream in every drop, of course. I just wish more people knew how vastly superior good coffee tastes when it's creamed with Carnation. Besides, Carnation costs less than half as much as cream does. It's really no wonder millions of coffee lovers actually would rather use Carnation. We call it the milk that whips. And now, Dan, for coming up here today and giving us such a splendid performance, here's something we'd like you to have to take home to your wife. This bouquet of red and white carnations, just like those pictured on every can of Carnation Evaporated Milk. Oh,
11: thanks ever so much, Art. Now, suppose you tell me what's scheduled for next week.
6: Next Saturday, our star will be talented Gene Cagney, and the title of our story will be The Truth Pays Off.
11: Say, that sounds interesting. What sort of a part is Gene playing, Art?
6: Well, she's a young lady who's been brought up never to tell a lie and who inherits $1 million. Somehow or other, she has a hard time making those two things mix properly.
11: I can imagine.
6: Better tune in, you know, just to get an idea of what to do about your first million.
11: I'll be right on deck to hear Gene Cagney and The Truth Pays Off, Art. Meanwhile, goodbye, everyone.
6: Goodbye, Dan Duryea. The story on today's Stars Over Hollywood was written by Les Crutchfield. Supporting Mr. Duryea were Gene Bates, Harry Bartell, Byron Kane, and Parley Bear. 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

0: And now for the Carnation Company and Stars Over Hollywood, this is Art Ballinger suggesting that you be sure to listen next Saturday for Gene Cagney in The Truth Pays Off. And be sure to see the George Burns and Gracie Allen television show brought to you by Carnation Evaporated Milk. 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
1: Hold it. 15 seconds from now, you'll see the picture he just took. 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

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And now we present Laura, starring Gene Tierney, William Ithe, and Clifton Webb, with another brilliant musical score conceived and conducted by Alfred Newman.

0: I shall never forget the weekend Laura died. For with Laura's tragic death, I was alone. Alone with my crowding, poignant memories. Memories soon to be elbowed and jostled by the crudities of the police. There was one detective in particular, Mark McPherson, who called all women dames, asking his brutal questions about a superb woman like Laura.
1: Were you in love with Laura Hunt?
0: Was I in love with Laura Hunt? Everyone who knew her was in love with Laura Hunt. Was McPherson ever in love at all?
1: A dame in Washington Heights once got a fox fur out of me.
0: And when I showed him Laura's portrait in her exquisite apartment.
1: Not bad.
0: Not bad. And even as he gazed at the portrait of a dead woman, he had begun to fall in love

0: I, Waldo Leidecker, was the only one who really knew her. Knew her as the perfect woman she became. Knew her as the eager young girl who came to my table at the Algonquin Hotel 5 years ago. She wanted my endorsement of a fountain pen her advertising company was campaigning for.
1: I know this isn't the usual way to undertake things like this, Mr. Leidecker, but, well, I know my company will be glad to pay you $5,000 if you will endorse the Wallace Flowright fountain pen.
0: Oh, indeed. And whose idea was this?
1: Mine.
0: Young woman, you seem to be completely guarding something more important than your career.
1: What?
0: My lunch.
1: Leave that.
0: Utterly?
1: If anything, so selfish. But you write about people with such real sentiment and understanding.
0: Sentiment comes easily at 50 cents a word.
1: Really, the way you feel. You must be very lonely.
0: You begin to bore me.
1: Poor man. I'm very sorry for you. Good day.
0: Oh, wait. Just a moment, please. Ordinarily, I am not without a heart. You fought me at a very difficult moment. I want to apologize.
1: Your apology is accepted. Good day, Mr. Leidecker.
0: Surely not before I've endorsed that fountain pen for you. Laura's career began with my endorsement of the pen. I secured other endorsements for her. Through me, she met everyone, and she captivated them all. Naturally, men fell in love with her. But I always found their weaknesses and exposed to ridicule these men who were so unworthy of her. Then one night, her aunt, Anne Treadwell, gave a party. An admirer of Mrs. Treadwell was there, a Shelby carpenter. Worthless, affected, but with a certain pasty charm about him. Laura got him his first serious job in years in the art department of the advertising company for which she worked.
2: Consider Laura my magnum opus, the best thing I ever drew for Bulletin Company.
1: It's very good, Shelby. Who's the model?
2: A girl named Diane Redfern. You hired her last week.
1: Oh, yes.
2: Now then, how about lots of lunch, Moon of My Delight? I'm starved.

0: about this dubious Shelby Carpenter fellow?
1: Yes, Waldo. I ought to tell you now. Shelby and I are going to be married next week.
0: Are you? Running around with a model from your own office? Her name is Diane Redfern.
1: Waldo, I won't let you break him down as you did the others.
0: I believe you presented Shelby with a rather valuable cigarette case on his last birthday.
1: What of it?
0: Is this it? Pawn shop where Diane Redfern pawned it after Shelby presented...
1: I don't believe that.
0: Shall we face him with the facts? He's dining with your aunt, Ann Treadwell. Older flame of his.

0: was all true, of course. Shelby could deny nothing. Laura was going to have dinner with me Friday night to tell me if she had decided to break off her engagement with him. Instead...
1: Hello, Waldo. I'm frightfully sorry, but I called to tell you that I can't have dinner with you Friday night. I'm going to the country for a few days to think this thing out. I'll call you when I get back. Goodbye, Waldo.
0: Friday afternoon, Laura had lunch with Diane Redfern. Friday night, Laura did not dine with me. Friday night, Laura Hunt lay dead in her lovely apartment. Then began all the obscene business of the police and this Mark McPherson. I told him all I knew, of course.
2: You say that Shelby Carpenter had been an admirer of Anne Treadwell's before her niece Laura came along.
0: Yes. And if you're going over to talk to Anne, may I go along?
2: What for?
0: Murder is my favorite crime. I write about it regularly.
2: You're on the list of suspects yourself, you know.
0: Good. Please ask me some more questions.
2: Were you in love with Laura Hunt?
0: Everyone who knew her was in love with Laura Hunt.
2: Was she in love with you?
0: She thought me the kindest, the gentlest, the most sympathetic man in the world.
2: Were you?
0: Let me put it this way. I should be sincerely sorry to see my neighbor's children...

0: Powered by wolves. Shall we go to Anne Treadwell's?
1: Treadwell, you were in love with Shelby Carpenter, weren't you?
2: No, I'm fond of Shelby, that's all. Everybody is.
0: I'm not. I'll be hanged if I am.
1: Shelby went to the concert Friday night. Did you go with him?
2: No.
1: Why not?
2: He didn't ask me. He went alone.
3: Oh, Anne.
2: Oh, do come in, Shelby, darling.
0: Well, how amazing to find you here, Shelby, darling.
3: What's up, Anne?
2: Shelby, this is Lieutenant McPherson.
3: I'm at your disposal. I'm quite as anxious as you are to find out who killed Laura. See, we were to be married Thursday, you know.
0: No, he doesn't know. And neither do you or anyone else alive. She hadn't made up her mind.
2: Oh, stop it, Waldo. Stop quarreling over a dead woman. Forgive us.
1: Carpenter, do you have a key to Laura Hunt's apartment?
3: I think there's an extra one in her apartment.
1: Yeah? Well, let's go up there.
0: We stood in the open door of Laura's apartment. There stood the beautiful grandfather's clock I had given her. Shelby went into the bedroom to find the key. McPherson, as unfeeling as ever, stood in the doorway, reconstructing the crime.
1: The bell rang. She opened the door and got both barrels of a shotgun right in the face. She fell here.
0: Why did the police have to photograph her in that horrible condition?
1: When the dame gets killed, she doesn't worry about her looks.
0: Will you stop calling her a dame? Look around you. Is this the home of a dame? Look at her portrait over the fireplace.
1: Not bad.
0: Your eyes can't leave her.
1: You told me to look, didn't you?
0: McPherson, have you ever been in love?
1: A dame in Washington Heights once got a fox fur out of me.
3: Sure enough, Lieutenant, I found the key in Laura's dresser drawer.
1: You know, Carpenter, the police are very fussy about their inventories. That key wasn't there yesterday.
0: Oh, then it's made a recent reappearance.
1: You put it there, Carpenter, didn't you?
0: Well, you see...
1: Well, never mind, that's enough. But I'll be seeing you.
0: Are you leaving us, McPherson?
1: No.
0: I see. Come, Carpenter. We are leaving McPherson. That night and the next, I contrived to walk past Laura's house. Both times, lights were burning in the windows. Mark McPherson was up there, reading her diary, her letters, handing him the things she had touched. Reliving her life in her apartment, I resented it all bitterly. Besides, her attorney had told me something that sent me through the rain quite late the second night. To walk in on McPherson without knocking. McPherson, have you sublet this apartment? You're here enough to pay rent.
1: Any objections?
0: Yes. And what's this about your offering Laura's attorney $1,000 for her portrait?
1: That's my business.
0: McPherson, does it strike you that you're acting very strangely? Wonder you don't come here like a suitor with roses and a box of candy. Drugstore candy, of course.
1: Why don't you go home?
0: You better take care, McPherson, or you'll end up in a psychiatric ward. I don't think they've ever had a patient who fell in love with a corpse. Night, McPherson. Or rather, by my clock, which I shall presently reclaim. Morning.
4: Laura.
2: Who are you?
4: Huh?
2: What are you doing here? What are you doing here? I'm going to call the police.
4: Well, I'm the police. You're Laura. You're alive.

0: a few moments, Frigidaire will bring you the second act of Laura, starring Gene Tierney, Clifton Webb, and William Ike. 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One of their outstanding achievements is Cold Wall. 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It keeps food moist, colorful, appetizing. 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We continue with the Hollywood Star Time presentation of Laura, starring Gene Tierney, Clifton Webb, and William Ike. Miss Tierney and Mr. Webb will soon appear in Daryl F. Zanuck's forthcoming production of Somerset Maugham's novel, The Razor's Edge. And now, Act Two of Laura. Laura Hunt has returned to her New York apartment after 4 days' absence to find Detective Lieutenant Mark McPherson there, stunned at her return. For McPherson is there to investigate her murder and to find her killers.
1: A murder? In my apartment?
2: Someone was murdered in this room Friday night.
1: Oh.
2: Any idea who it was?
1: No.
2: Who had an extra key to your apartment?
1: Nobody.
2: Well, you better take off those wet clothes, or you'll catch cold.
1: Yes. What are you going to do now?
2: Find out who was murdered, then find the murderer.
1: Yes. I won't be long.
2: You were going to marry Shelby Carpenter this week, weren't you?
1: Yes.
2: This Thursday, isn't it? Hunt. Miss Hunt!
1: Lieutenant McPherson.
2: I'd begun to be worried about you.
1: I found this dress hanging in my closet.
2: Well?
1: It isn't mine. It belongs to one of the models at our office, Diane Redfern.
2: Look, why didn't you tell me the truth? Shelby Carpenter had a key to this apartment.
1: He didn't.
2: How else could he have brought the girl to your place?
1: You don't know that he brought her. You only assume it.
2: You love this fellow so much you'll risk your own safety to protect him?
1: My safety? You suspect me.
2: Well, the police will consider Diane Redfern as your rival. Went to the country to make up your mind about marrying Shelby. What was your decision?
1: I'm not going to marry.
2: Mark.
1: Anything else?
2: I'll see you in the morning. Don't leave the house and don't telephone.
1: Am I under arrest?
2: No, but if anything happened to you this time, I wouldn't like it. Good night.
3: Hello?
1: Shelby, it's me, Laura.
3: Don't talk on the phone. Meet me right away.

0: Morning, Lieutenant.
1: Morning.
0: Still raining, I see.
1: I hope you didn't get all wet again when you went out last night to meet Shelby.
0: So, tapped my telephone.
1: All's fair in love and homicide.
0: Certainly had to let my fiancé know I was alive.
1: So it's on again with Shelby, is it?
0: Yes.
1: Well, it'll interest you to know that after you parted with him last night, I trailed him to your country house.
0: All is fair.
1: I found him trying to bury a shotgun belonging to you. It had recently been fired.
0: Maybe I hunt rabbits.
1: Yeah. Well, Shelby admitted he brought Diane Redfern up here Friday night to talk things over and break up their affair. He said he found a duplicate key in your office. They talked for 3 hours, then the doorbell rang. Diane went to the door. There was a silence, then a tremendous explosion. There it was. How does that check with whatever Yanni told you?
0: He told me the same story.
1: Laura, for heaven's sake, tell the truth. Did you kill Diane Redfern?
0: No.
1: Then why is it on again with Shelby? Because he convinced you last night that if you broke off now, people would be sure one of you was guilty, isn't that so?
0: Yes.
1: Why are you protecting him? Are you in love with him?
0: I don't see how I ever could have been.
1: All I wanted to hear.
0: Couldn't you have found out some easier way?
1: Sit still. Baedeker. I sent for him.
0: Oh, Mark, it's brutal.
1: All right, come in.
2: I came in. I came in and I saw her, Laura. Lovely, bewildered, apologetic, half-smiling. Lovely. My head rang and grew thick. A scarlet wave mounted through my body and burst into my brain. The room quivered and broke apart as I felt myself going down. Falling, going down.
0: Aldo, are you all right?
2: Oh, yes. Yes, my dear, forgive me. I'm sorry.
1: I'm sorry. I needed your reaction, Lydecker.
0: But I warned you, Mark.
2: Mark?
1: Laura Hunt wasn't killed.
2: Obviously.
1: It was Diane Redfern. Perhaps by mistake.
2: So it's Mark, eh? Laura, this familiarity. You're not being taken in by this callous manhunter.
0: I'm not being taken in, Waldo.
2: I'm not sure. It's the same obvious pattern, Laura. If McPherson wasn't muscular and handsome in a cheap sort of way, you would understand him. You'd see through him.
1: And if you weren't broken down and obsolete in an expensive sort of way, we could break a lot of furniture together, Lydecker.
0: Mark, please.
2: He calls women dames. A dame in Washington Heights once got a fox fur out of him. His very words.
0: Waldo, I mean to be as kind about this as I know how. But I must tell you. You're the one who follows the same obvious pattern. You've mocked and ridiculed every man who ever cared for me. The last one was Shelby, and now...
2: Laura,
0: I don't think we should see one another.
2: I'm sure you won't care to have any reminder of me. To spoil what promises to be a disgustingly earthy relationship. I'll have my clock picked up tomorrow.
1: Watson, why doesn't he want his other gifts returned? Laura, does the bottom of that clock open up?
0: I don't know. Why?
1: Come on, let's see if it does.
0: Suppose it does.
1: All I need now is a gun. It's opening. Better stand away, Laura. Huh. That's it. Look, a sawed-off double-barreled shotgun.
0: Oh, no.
1: Sure, can't you see, Laura? The doorbell rang. Diane Redfern came to the door in your dressing gown. The room was dark. Waldo assumed it was you and fired both barrels in her face. If he couldn't have you, he wanted to make sure no one else could have you either. When Shelby dashed downstairs, Waldo went back and hid the shotgun in the clock. And that's the story, Laura.
0: Waldo lied for a murderer. Oh, Mark, it makes me ill.
1: Better lie down in your room. If the doorbell rings, don't answer.
0: What are you going to do?
1: Arrest Waldo Lydecker for murder.
2: I am standing outside Laura's door, my ear pressed to the panel, and I hear everything. He knows. The fool has stumbled on the truth. Well, then, now that we have come to this, and Laura is alone inside, I know what there's left to do. There's a servant's entrance, leading into her hallway, to the clock, to the guns.

0: Yes, Laura.
1: Oh, Walter, put that down, girl.
0: The best part of me, that's what you are.
1: You've taken one life already, please.
0: Do you think I'm going to leave you to the vulgar pawing of a second-rate detective who thinks you're a dame? No, Laura. Not in a million years.
1: Walter, in heaven's name, wait!
0: No.
1: Listen to me.
0: No.
1: No, no, I won't let you.
0: Now you cling to me. Now you embrace me. But it's no use, Laura.
1: Walter, don't!
0: It's no use!
1: Walter! Walter, please, put that gun down.
0: You won't make me miss twice, Laura. Laura!
1: Walter, don't!
2: Don't, Laura. Don't go near him. The guard outside said he hadn't seen Lydecker come out. It worried me, and I came back.
0: They are nothing. Weeping and the laughter of desire, my dear. Give me, Laura, but I loved you.
2: Fun.
3: Come on, we'd better go.

0: 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Didn't I hear, Miss Tierney, that you just returned to Hollywood from the East?
1: Yes, Mr. Niles. I spent the Christmas holidays in New York. The studio asked me to come back and do this radio program, so I took a plane a few days ago, and here I am. But did you hear the grand news about Clifton Webb?
0: Ah, I thought Mr. Webb seemed in especially good spirits today.
2: Well, let me assure you, Wendell, it's rather difficult to pretend to be passive when I must admit I'm delighted.
1: You see, Wendell, Clifton Webb was just nominated for the 1945 Critics Award for his brilliant portrayal of Waldo Lidecker in Laura.
3: Well, I think Clifton Webb deserves a round of applause.
0: Bill Ife is right. Our respects, Mr. Webb.
2: Thank you. Thank you all very much. And I must say, I've enjoyed doing this radio broadcast immensely. Gene and Bill and I were chatting just before the show went on. And I can assure you, we'll all be at our radios next week at the same time to hear John Payne and Linda Darnell in the Hollywood Star Time production of that delightful comedy, Daytime Wife. And so, for the three of us, I'll say goodbye for now.
0: Today's radio adaptation of Laura was written by Milton Geiger, and the entire production was under the direction of Robert L. Redd. This is Wendell Niles speaking for Frigidaire, made only by General Motors.

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1: Clifton Webb was just nominated for the 1945 Critics Award for his brilliant portrayal of Waldo Lydecker in Laura.
2: Well, I think Clifton Webb deserves a round of applause.
3: Bill Ife is right. Our respects, Mr. Webb.
2: Thank you all very much. And I must say, I've enjoyed doing this radio broadcast immensely. Gene, Bill, and I were chatting just before the show went on. And I can assure you, we'll all be at our radios next week at the same time to hear John Payne and Linda Darnell in the Hollywood Star Time production of that delightful comedy, Daytime Wife. And so, for the three of us, I'll say goodbye for now.
3: 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This is Wendell Niles speaking for Frigidaire, made only by General Motors.

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13: Thank you. 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

0: I'm Doc Clemens, a friend of Will's. Well, I'm not the one who prescribed golf for Will. I didn't have to.
1: The weather did it.
0: I can sometimes wish that Illyrians were as versatile as their weather. We mushed through the snows of the last half of December, slid through the freeze into the new year, and now, if you were dropped suddenly into the middle of Illyria and somebody handed you a palm tree, you'd be hard-put to decide whether this was California or Florida. Balmiest sort of weather, giving rise to the balmiest sort of behavior on the part of the native. Maggie's as restless as a willow in a windstorm, or however it is that song goes. I've been acting a little strange myself. I made the jump from long underwear to my BVDs without my usual stopover with my medium-weight gear. And Will and Police Chief Mendenhall have practically taken up residence at the golf course.
2: Well, now, just think about it a while, Wooly. It'd be kind of fun, wouldn't it?
0: Illyria is a winter playground?
2: Sure, where people come from all over to bask in the winter sun. It'd back Palm Springs and Palm Beach right off the map.
0: Boy, if it wasn't January, I'd swear the sun had got to you.
2: Of course, you'd need a bigger police force to handle all that influx of people.
0: Yeah, and I'd have to work harder.
2: Or maybe you'd just have to work, period.
0: Ought to resent that. Trouble is, it's true.
2: Oh, there's your ball, Wooly.
0: Hmm? So soon. I thought I really connected with that last shot.
2: You topped it. Your head's been beating the club all afternoon.
0: Yes, huh?
2: I told you. You swore I was wrong, and just to prove it, why, you did it again.
0: I could have kicked it further than that. Oh, well, I keep telling myself it's just a game.
2: Yeah, sure. Well, now, just relax and keep your eye on the ball.
0: Just relax. A nice, easy half swing. Ought to hold out from here if I do it right.
2: Hogan would.
0: Okay. It's good enough for Hogan. It's good enough for me.
2: Darn it, Wooly, you did it again. You looked up.
0: Did I?
2: You're so dad-blamed anxious to see where the ball's going. You look up before you even hit it.
0: Yeah, I'm going to have to watch that. Better get some help from Leland, I guess.
2: Well, he'll tell you the same thing I do, only he'll charge you for it. Keep your eye on the ball. Watch the club head hit the ball. Then there's plenty of time to look up and see where it went.
0: Yeah, I'll remember that.
2: Now, the way you do it, you see, it throws your timing all off.
0: Where's your ball, Will?
2: Sitting right up there on the green, about a foot and a half from the pin.
0: Hey, that's a nice lie.
2: Yeah, you bet it is. Say, where'd yours go anyway? I don't see it.
0: No, you can't from here. It's in the cup.
2: The heck it is.
0: Mm-hmm. That's one of the lesser advantages of looking up on your shots. I got to see it go in myself.
2: Well, how about that? Well, just be glad the advice I gave you was free. Next time I'll keep my mouth shut.
0: No, you don't. Now, you're right, and I know it. Oh, don't bother, Will. I'll give you that putt.
2: I might miss it, you know.
0: I know, but I don't get to be magnanimous very often. Witness, we played 18 holes. You won all but this one.
2: Okay, thanks. I'll take it.
0: Don't mention it. You know, you were right about me and working, too. Illyria needs a chief of police like Hogan needs golf lessons.
2: Oh, I was just kidding, Wooly.
0: I know, but I'm not. Old Lud Hatch didn't get a snootful about four times a week. Illyria wouldn't need anyone in the department.
2: Maybe you're just good insurance, Wooly.
0: Yeah, maybe so. A really smart newspaper man would probably expose the whole soft setup. Could be a big story, too, because it's the same way in the county. We're just too blamed law-abiding around Illyria to need sheriffs and deputies and police chiefs and like that.
2: Now, don't tempt me, Wooly. It's been a dull week for news.
0: Well, come on in the clubhouse. I'll buy you off with a nickel drink.
2: I'll accept the bribe. Gonna play again tomorrow afternoon?
0: Sure. Unless a crime wave hits.
3: Oh, Wooly, I was just coming out to look for you.
0: Oh? Your office just called.
2: Well, that crime wave's probably hit, Wooly.
0: Hmm. Well, can I use your phone?
3: Sure, help so. How's the game, Will?
2: Oh, pretty good round.
3: Which one of you hauled out on 18?
2: Wooly did, with the worst form you ever saw. I told him not to top the ball. Sure enough, he topped it right when he did it.
3: How'd you hit?
4: No. No, don't say any more on the phone. I'll be right there. Don't talk to anyone about it till I get there. Well, right away. Bye.
0: Will, I got to go back to town right away.
2: Something wrong, Wooly?
0: I can't talk about it. I just got to move, quick.
2: Well, wait a minute. I'll go with you.
0: I can't wait, Will. This is big.
2: Hey, wait! I'm coming with you.

0: Did Wooly get here yet, Libby?
1: Chief Mendenhall is in his office, Will, and you can't go in there.
0: What do you mean I can't go in there?
1: Just that. He's very busy, and he's not seeing anyone. Most especially, he is not seeing the press.
0: Oh, come on, Libby. Since when are you taking things so big?
1: Since things got so big, Mr. Rogers. Now, if you'll just run along, the police department is very busy.
0: Now, look, Libby, it's me, your old friend Will. You don't have to put on any acts. Remember me? I was with Wooly at the club when he called in here. Now, what's up?
1: A very great deal is up. But you don't need to lounge around here because I will not tell you anything.
0: I never saw you act like this. Who's in there with Wooly?
1: Perhaps someone. Perhaps no one. I am not at liberty to say.
0: What did you mean a while ago when you said, most especially, he's not seeing the press?
1: Most especially, he is not.
0: Why?
1: I believe the customary term is no comment, Mr. Rogers.
0: Will you just tell Wooly that I'm here?
1: I will not tell him you are here. Now, Will, I have tried to tell you we are very busy
0: and here. All I want to know is what you're so all-fired busy about. Now, if you'd just tell me that, I'd quit bothering you.
1: Oh, no, you wouldn't. If you had any idea, well... But as I said, no comment.
2: Libby, you'd better call... Oh, I didn't know you were here, Will.
0: Should have figured I would be. Well, you took off from the club. Wooly, now what's this all about? Libby's acting like Horatius at the bridge.
1: I have not said a word, Chief Mendenhall. Not a syllable have I breathed.
2: All right, Libby. We must try to stay calm now.
0: She's breathed a lot of syllables, Wooly, but they haven't made any sense to me.
2: And they're not likely to, Will. Libby's acting in the line of duty, and so am I. We're not talking to any representatives of the press.
0: Oh, forget the press. Just tell me what's going on around here.
2: Sorry, Will. No comment.
1: You see, Will, my exact words.
0: Now, half an hour ago, we were playing golf, and you were practically running off at the mouth. Why now do you have
2: half
0: to
2: clam... Half an hour ago, things were different, Will. You'll just have to take my word for it, because I'm not going to say any more.
3: Chief Mendenhall?
2: I'm Chief Mendenhall.
3: Oh, I'm Adams. I called you a little while ago.
2: Oh, yes. Yes, indeed. I'm right in my office, where we won't be disturbed, Mr. Adams. Libby, call the, well, you know.
1: The sheriff?
2: Yes, Libby.
1: Oh, sorry. Awfully sorry, Chief.
2: Quite all right. Just do it quickly now. This way, Mr. Adams.
0: Wooly.
2: Now, Will, that will be all. Absolutely all. Don't make my job any harder than it is.
1: Harriet. Will you get me the sheriff, please? And rush it.
0: Who's this guy, Adams?
1: I am on orders, Will. I am trying very hard to do my... Sheriff Peterson? He's here.

0: I tell you, Maggie, it's either the biggest thing that ever happened in Elyria, or Wooly and Livy are the biggest hams I ever saw.
1: What did that fellow look like, that Mr. Adams?
0: Oh, average-looking sort of guy, about my age and height, medium complexion. No one I ever saw before.
1: Did he have on a gray suit?
0: Yeah, I think he did. Why?
1: He was here about 15 minutes ago.
0: Here? What did he want?
1: It must have been the same person. He didn't give his name, just asked if you were here. I told him you were at the golf course and that you'd probably be back in about an hour, and that was all.
0: I wonder what he wanted with me.
1: I don't know. He didn't say any more. Didn't leave his name. Didn't say he'd be back or call. Just tipped his hat and left.
0: Oh, that's funny. We didn't get any more wire service stuff today by any chance.
1: Only what you saw this morning. The last mail's in. Unless they sent something special.
0: No, they probably wouldn't do that. They'd call if they had anything important.
1: What are you thinking, Will?
0: Well, who were kind of a manhunt on or something like that was centering around Elyria, why, they'd have it if it had been released. I think I'll call Crowley over in the city and see if he can give me a line on this.
1: You think this Mr. Adams is a cop or something?
0: Could be. Harriet must be out for coffee.
1: Stay with it, Will. I think she's just slower than usual today. I had an awful time getting her a while ago.
2: Number, please.
0: This is Will, Harriet. I want to place a call to the city.
2: Sorry, Will. All the circuits are busy.
0: All of them?
2: That's what I said. I've never been so busy in my life. First time I ever envied an octopus.
0: What's keeping you so jammed up?
2: No, you don't, Will. My lips are sealed.
0: What?
2: I've been sworn to secrecy and under oath, practically. I can't divulge to you absolutely nothing.
0: Fine, fine. Look, call me when you get a long-distance line clear, will you?
2: Can't promise a thing, Will. Today, you're better off with your own carrier pigeon. Oh, I gotta ring off now, Will.
0: Well, that's just dandy.
1: You can't get long distance?
0: Nope. Everything's tied up. I swear, I'm beginning to think this is something big.
1: Will, there he is.
0: Who?
1: Mr. Adams. He just walked by outside.
0: Maybe he can clear this thing up. Hey, Mr. Adams. Mr. Adams.
3: Yes? You speaking to me?
0: Yeah. My name's Rogers, Mr. Adams. I was in Chief Mendenhall's office when you came in a while ago.
3: Oh, yes, you also run the local paper, don't you?
0: Well, that's right. The Elyria Gazette. Oh, I understand you were in my office asking for me.
3: Yes, yes, I was. The young lady said you were out playing golf.
0: Yeah, I was. Well, you were asking for me. Here I am.
3: Yes, well, it wasn't important, Mr. Rogers. Sorry to bother you.
0: You didn't bother me yet.
3: Well, I find I won't have to now. It's true, I was inquiring about you. But that was before I talked to Chief Mendenhall.
0: What's he got to do with your talking to me?
3: Just about everything.
0: You mind telling me who you are, Mr. Adams? And what the devil's going on in Elyria all of a sudden?
3: Well, I don't mind telling you who I am, Mr. Rogers. But I get the impression that your chief of police and your sheriff would mind very much. Sorry. But any statements will have to come from them. And if I were you, I wouldn't plan on any.
4: What makes you think you'll get any more out of the sheriff than you did out of Wooly?
0: I don't know that I will. But for one thing, Livy is guarding Pete's door. Anyway, I'm not getting anywhere with Wooly. Maybe I can crack Pete.
4: Well, it's all mighty mysterious to me.
0: What brings you to the courthouse, Doc?
4: Oh, just a regular meeting of the county medical board. To tell you the truth, I always hate to come over here. This courthouse is more like a mausoleum than the mausoleum.
0: Yeah, it's pretty quiet, all right. Well, for...
4: Well, the liveliest tomb I ever saw.
0: I tell you, Doc, there is something going on in this town.
4: Why, I haven't seen so many men since my old division had its last encampment. Hey, Will, look. Isn't that Wooly up there by Pete's door?
0: I don't see him.
4: Yeah. Pete's with him right now. Just came out of his office.
0: Oh, yeah, I see him now. Well, here I go, Doc.
4: If you learn anything, call me after supper, will you? I'll be home.
0: Yeah, sure, Doc.
5: All right. Let's have it quiet now. Now, just form a single line, and we'll get to you as soon as we can. That's the way. Try to keep your voices down. We'll move a lot quicker if you just stay in line and keep quiet. If you have any questions, we'll try to answer them when you get up here.
0: I have a question, Willie.
5: Yes, what... Now, Will, don't start that all over again.
0: You got a pretty big turnout. What's it for?
5: No comment, Will.
0: Now, Wooly, I got some rights myself, you know.
5: And they do not include interfering with the duly designated authority of peace officers. Now, I'm not saying any more, Will.
0: Well, I am. I got several paragraphs I haven't touched on yet.
3: Excuse me. This where they're swearing in extra deputies?
5: Why,
0: Well, that's a good question, fella. I hope you get an answer to it.
5: Yeah. Yeah, it is. Just step to the end of the line.
3: Thank you.
0: Extra deputy for what, Wooly?
5: All right, Will. I'll tell you this much. This is big. And we can't afford a news leak, if you must know, for security reasons.

few weeks from tonight, moving to this time, Kathy and Elliot Lewis will again be on stage at the Star's Address. And now we continue with the second act of Rogers of the Gazette.

0: Come on, Harriet. Get with it now. Come on, come on.
1: Morning, Will.
0: Oh, hi, Maggie. Look, will you run over and wake Harriet up? I think she's fallen asleep at her post.
1: Sure, if you're serious.
0: Well, I'm very serious.
2: All right, all right. Number, please.
0: Golly, Harriet, where have you been?
2: Oh, don't be funny, Will. It's late at night.
0: It's morning.
2: So hail to a bright new day. You want something, Will?
0: I want the same thing I've wanted all night. A nice, clear, long-distance line to the city.
2: You should have drove there, like I told you earlier. You'd have been there and back by now.
0: Okay. Just give me a line.
2: Can't do it, Will.
0: You mean to tell me they're still all tied up?
2: Nope. Count three free ones at the moment. But they're all on priority.
0: Priority? Now, what the devil for?
2: Go ahead. Keep yelling at me. Maybe it'll keep me awake. Only I can't give you a line. Now, if you want to take it up with the chief of police or Sheriff Peterson or that fella at the hotel, I can give you a local line.
0: What fella at the hotel? You mean Mr. Adams?
2: He may be Adam, for all I know. Lord knows he's running this show, and in a grand manner.
0: He is, huh?
2: Yeah. And, Will, pleasant as it is to chin with you, I got my work to do.
0: Okay, Harriet. Sorry I woke you.
2: Oh, someone had to. Bye, Will.
0: Goodbye. Now, how do you like that? Now you can't get a long-distance line out of here without a priority.
3: Will, I couldn't get it out of my mind all night. It's like the Martians or the Venusians have landed and taken over. It's kind of creepy.
0: What I can't get through my head is all this secrecy. If there's any kind of an emergency, why, it seems to me the people ought to be alerted to it.
3: Well, I don't like to panic. I haven't any idea who I'd call, but just knowing you can't get a long-distance call out of here is driving me crazy.
0: Well, I'm going over to the hotel and talk to that Adams guy. I don't know who he is, but Harriet says this is all his show.
3: You want me to keep trying to get a line?
0: Yeah, you might as well. And if by any miracle you should get one, call Crowley in the city and try and find out what's happening here.
4: Yes? Oh, it's you, Mr. Rogers.
0: Okay if I come in?
4: Well, sure, sure. Come on in. Sit down if you like.
0: Thanks. Now, Mr. Adams, I understand I got to get your permission to make a long-distance phone call.
4: I'm afraid you've been misinformed.
0: You mean it's okay with you if I call the wire services in the city to try and find out what's going on in my own town?
4: It's perfectly all right with me. Of course, Chief Mendenhall and Sheriff Peterson might have some objection, but I don't.
0: You mean you're acting on orders from them?
4: No, I don't mean that at all. But if some priority system has been set up about telephone calls, I assume that's been done under their authority.
0: On orders from whom?
4: Mr. Rogers, I'd like to answer your questions, but I'm afraid I can't. The feeling is that the public interest is best served this way.
0: Well, now, I know a little bit about the public interest, Mr. Adams. It seems to me that all this secrecy, swearing in new deputies, and the way folks can't call out of town if they're a mind to, seems to me that this runs counter to the public interest, unless there's an awful good explanation for it.
4: Well, you can take my word for it. There's a good explanation for it.
0: I might be inclined to if I had any idea who you were. Ordinarily, a man's word means a lot to me.
4: And I'm sorry, but I can't tell you who I am.
0: You know, I can't help wondering what would have happened if I'd have been in my office yesterday when you came by to see me.
4: A lot of things would be different. If you'd been there, you'd know everything I know. Or at least a good part of it. Maybe you ought to tend to business more, Mr. Rogers. Maybe you shouldn't play so much golf.
0: Maybe. Don't you think that people have a right to know if there's some emergency situation around here?
4: Well, that depends. That takes us back to the public interest again. Sometimes it's best that they know, and sometimes it isn't.
0: Is there an emergency situation here, Mr. Adams?
4: Yes, you might call it that.
0: Now, just supposing I could get a call to the city, would the wire service men, press associations and so forth, be able to tell me what I can't find out right here?
4: Well, it's possible. I'm not really sure of that myself, but it is a possibility.
0: You know, you're not being very satisfactory, Mr. Adams.
4: I know. And that's because I can't be, just yet. I'm afraid I'm not your man. I've told you before, ordinarily, I wouldn't mind talking it out pretty thoroughly with a man like you, Mr. Rogers. But, as it is, I'll have to respect the wishes of your sheriff and your chief of police.
0: Mm-hmm. Well, just suppose this. Suppose Doc Clemens, he's a doctor here.
4: Mm-hmm.
0: Suppose he had an emergency come up and had to call out of town. Would he be able to get a priority?
4: Well, if I had anything to do with it, he sure would. But I've tried to tell you, and you just don't seem to believe me.
0: I know. That'd be up to Wooly and Pete.
4: Yes, that's right.
0: Yeah. Well, I don't suppose we'll run into each other again, Mr. Adams.
4: Oh? Can't tell, Mr. Rogers.
0: No. Believe me, I'm going to try and work it so we don't.
4: Okay, Mr. Rogers, but if I can be of any more help...
0: No, thanks. As a favor, just don't help me anymore.
5: For all that's holy, will you cool off and quit snapping at the air? Apoplexy doesn't become you.
0: Yeah, you go over there and talk to him. And see if you don't come back mumbling to yourself.
5: I don't want to talk to him. I don't even want to talk to you, Will. I'm on my siesta.
0: Well, get off it. And call Wooly or Pete. Tell them you got to make a priority for an emergency long-distance call.
5: Tell them what? Why, I need no such
0: thing.
5: Well,
0: I do, Doc. I got to call Crowley at the city and find out what's up, or I'm going to go off my court. I don't stand a chance of getting a priority, but you can.
5: Here, now. Wait a minute. Let me get this straight. I'm to call the local authorities and requisition a long-distance line in the name of a medical emergency just so you can find out something those same authorities don't want you to know.
0: That's the idea. Now, come on.
5: Will, I'm surprised at you.
0: Why?
5: Because you're asking me to do something unethical. Goodness. And if you'd stop to think, you'd know you were.
0: All right.
5: And if you can spare me that injured look.
0: Yeah, sorry, Doc. I tell you, though, this thing's got me. I never ran into so many brick walls in my life.
5: Oh, I know. Frustration is about as, well, frustrating as anything. But, son, I don't just see what you can do about this except to simmer down about 60 points of blood pressure and just let things be a while.
0: Now, it's the way they've gone about it. Wooly especially. No comment. We can't risk a news leak. Security reasons. Doc, I've run the Gazette for 7 years, and I never ran into a no comment from anyone in Elyria before. Wooly or Pete are usually dying to get their picture in the paper.
5: Well, first time for everything, they say.
0: Just chuck the platitudes, will you? You complacent guys kill me. Listen, you ought to be glad you've got an editor around here who's willing to fight for the freedom of the press.
5: Yes.
0: If it weren't for the press, by golly, the people of Elyria... Now, let me tell you...
5: All right, Will. Go fight for it. I'm convinced. You don't have to shout at me when I'm on my siesta, do you? Now skedaddle with you. Go hit a golf ball.
0: I will. My God, that's the one thing I can do. And today I bet I hit it a mile.
5: Don't get sore at me, Will. I can't help it.
0: You're the pro of this club. At least until the next director's meeting. And you're telling me that I can't play golf?
5: Well, I'm sorry. This isn't my idea. I tell you, I can't help it.
0: Oh, you can't help it. I suppose you're just following orders in the public interest.
5: Well, yeah. Yeah, I guess I am.
0: Leland, how long have you known me?
5: Ever since I came here. You know that. 5, 6 years.
0: Have you ever seen me throw a golf club or get rowdy or break up the joint or walk into the ballroom floor with my spike shoes on or anything like that?
5: No. No, I haven't, Will. You've always been a model member. One of the best.
0: Well, take a look then, boy. I'm just about ready to make up for lost time.
5: Well, now, darn it, take it easy.
4: Something wrong, Mr. Rogers?
0: Oh, you again.
4: And I told you it might happen.
0: Well, I'm licked. You got it fixed so I can't work. I can't call out of town. I can't play golf. And I can't even ask you why.
4: Oh, you can ask.
0: Yeah, that's right. I'm free to ask, just like you're free not to answer.
4: That's right.
0: And you'd like nothing better than to tell me about it, only your hands are tied by the local authorities.
4: You know, you don't seem to need any answers, Mr. Rogers. You've got them all.
0: Yeah, I'm one of the brightest fellows around.
6: Well, everything all right, Adam?
4: Oh, everything's fine. Except Mr. Rogers here. He seems to have a problem.
6: Oh? What's the matter, Will?
0: Nothing. Nothing at all. Except I'm fixing to hit someone or something, and I'm getting less particular all the time about who or what it is.
4: Sounds to me like Mr. Rogers is pretty tensed up about something, Chief Mendenhall. I'd recommend a round of golf, wouldn't you?
6: Best thing in the world for you, Will, if you are all wrought up about something.
0: If I am. Wally, I don't know what you're up to now, but I'm in no mood for your little quips.
6: Well, okay. How about some golf, then?
0: I don't know now. I'm pretty particular who I play with.
6: Huh? Well, this would be quite a foursome, Will. It'd be you, and Leland, and me, and...
0: Mr. Adams? No, thanks.
6: No, no. No, I had someone else in mind.
0: Yeah? Well, whoever it is, he'd better show up quick. Well, I'll be... Hello, Mr. President.

just heard Rogers of the Gazette, starring Mr. Will Rogers, Jr., with Parley Bear as Doc Clemens and Georgia Ellis as Maggie Button. Our story was written by Kathleen Height and produced and transcribed by Norman MacDonald. Featured in the cast were Vic Perrin, Harry Bartell, Herb Ellis, Michael Ann Barrett, and Eve McVeigh. The special music for Rogers of the Gazette was composed by Renee Garagank and conducted by Wilbur Hatch.

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Author's Playhouse, NBC's popular Sunday night dramatic series, brings you radio adaptations of the best in the field of short stories. Selections from the works of those dead and living who were and are acknowledged masters of their craft. To the reader of short stories, O. Henry needs no introduction. No one knew better than he the art of holding his reader in suspense, and then, with the last few words, revealing his plot in its entirety. Rachel Lindsay wrote of him, he always worked a triple hint surprise to end the scene and make one rub his eyes. Tonight's tale of Christmas in the winning camps of the young West is no exception. Author's Playhouse presents O. Henry's Christmas by Injunction.

0: Here, take this jug along with you, Cherokee. Ain't so much as an air bubble between what's in it and the cork.
1: Well, thank you, Thirsty. That's right neighborly of
0: it. It's good for snake bite if you get snake
1: bite. Oh, taste of one pie's and fight each other, I reckon.
2: Oh, Cherokee.
1: Oh, yes, Jed.
2: Is there nothing which we, your fellow citizens of Yellowhammer, can say or do to influence you to forsake your plans for departing from our midst?
1: I'm afraid not, Judge. No, my mind's made up.
2: But, Cherokee, you are the, shall I say, the civic father of Yellowhammer.
3: He sure is.
2: It was you who discovered the gold which was responsible for the establishment of our fairer city.
1: I reckon that's a fact, Judge. One day when old Betsy here was dining on quartz and prickly pear, I turned up that nugget. 30 ounces she was.
3: 30 ounces, eh?
4: Yeah, but what Cherokee done, he didn't hold out on his friends.
1: No.
4: I was up in the Gila country when he got word to me about the strike he made.
0: Me? I was in Santa Fe, as busted as a four-car diamond flush with a club draw to it.
2: I, too, was financially embarrassed. Only temporarily, of course, when the gladsome tidings reached me in El Paso.
3: I was up on the Salt River, flatter than one of Mamacita Rosa's frijoles.
2: You see, Cherokee, merely because the fickle goddess turned her back on you for the moment is hardly sufficient cause for you to forsake your friend.
1: Oh, right, no, Judge, no. When my claim played out, it just played out. I'm much more than obliged to all of you for your kind offers made, but grubstake is all I need, and the grubstake's what I got. I reckon I'll prospect up along in the Mariposas. And if I strike up there, I'll most certainly pass the word along.
5: Yeah, sure.
3: Well, thank you, boys. Cherokee, if your mind's made up, I reckon it's made up, and there's nothing more we can say. But if Lady Luck don't see fit to warm her hands by your campfire up in the Mariposas, don't forget for a single minute you got friends here in Yellowhammer. Friends that's beholden to you.
2: Yes, sir, that's right. Indeed, yes, yes, indeed, Cherokee. I speak for all when I say, I hope you will consider Yellowhammer in perpetual debt to you a bed, bacon and eggs, and hot water for shaving.
1: Well, thank you, gents, thank you. That's more than one of you. Well, we better be getting. Move along, Bessie.
6: Bye, Jack. Good day.

0: that was
1: Where's the munchie getting to be?
2: What do you make it, Jed?
3: It is now December the 20th, gentlemen. The old year is fast approaching its inevitable descent into the limbo of things that have been.
2: Yeah. Yeah, that's right, Jed.
0: Hey, gents, look who's here.
4: Baldy!
0: He just got in with the mayor from Albuquerque, and he's got news of Cherokee.
5: Baldy, you old buzzard, step up and name your poison.
6: Hey, hey, gents, don't mind if I do.
1: When was it old Cherokee headed out for the mayor poses?
5: Latter part of May, seems like.
1: Yes, what I made it. That means Cherokee's been gone 7 months.
3: Gentlemen, let us hear the welcome tidings Baldy brings us of our long absent friends.
5: The judge is right. Get to talking, Baldy.
6: Well, I'll do that, gents. Well, sir, what do I see in Albuquerque? But Cherokee all embellished and festooned up like the Tsar of Turkey and lavishing money in bulk.
5: Wow.
6: Yes, sir. And him and me see the elephant and the owl. Cherokee, he audits all bills COD. Why, his pockets loaded like looked like a pool table after a 15-ball run.
5: Cherokee must have struck payor. Yeah. Well, he's a square shot.
2: I'm proud for him.
1: Yeah. Yes, seems like he had rambled down to Yellowhammer and set up around for his friends.
5: It seems that way.
3: Gentlemen, let us judge not too hastily, nor harshly.
6: Well, that's right, Judge. I'm a-coming to that. Boys, Cherokee strikes a 3-foot vein up in that Mariposa that I say is a trip to Europe to the tongue. Yes, sir. And he closes it out to a syndicate for $100,000 hasty dollars in cash. Yeah.
5: Cherokee's smart. I've seen them veins pinch out the length of a pick handle.
6: Yes. And what do you think? Why, he buys himself a baby sealskin overcoat and a red sled. And what do you reckon he takes into his head to do next?
0: Chuck a luck.
7: No. Bought a saloon?
6: No.
7: Got married?
6: No. You gents would never guess in a million years, so I'll tell you.
7: Well,
6: Cherokee took me to a room and showed me. He got that room plumb full of drums and dolls, skates and bags of candy and jumping jacks and whistles and such infantile truck.
1: Well, he's went soft-headed. That's what he's done.
3: But pray continue, Baldy. We're all ears.
6: Well, sir, he's a-going to load up in his red sleigh. Now, wait a minute. Don't order the drinks yet. He's a-going to drive down here to Yellowhammer and give the kids... the kids of this here town, the biggest crying doll and little giant boy's tool chest blowout that was ever seen west of Cape Hatteras.
3: Well, I'm astonished. I'm speechless.
5: Baldy, didn't you tell him?
6: Well, no, I never exactly seen my way to.
5: Why not?
6: Cherokee had this Christmas mess already bought and paid for, and he was all flattered up with self-esteem over his ideas, so I never let on.
3: I cannot refrain from a certain amount of surprise that our friend Cherokee should possess such an erroneous conception of his, as it were, hometown.
6: Well, Cherokee's been gone from Yellowhammer most 7 months. Lots of things could happen in that length of time. How is he to know there ain't a single kid in this town? And so far as emigration's concerned, unexpected.
1: Come to think, it's funny some ain't drifted in.
0: Well, I reckon a town ain't settled enough yet to bring in the Teething Ring Brigade.
6: Yeah, not only that. To top off this Christmas tree splurge of Cherokees, he's a-fixing to give an imitation of Santa Claus.
5: Why,
6: he's got white wig and whiskers that disfigures him and makes him look like the pictures of this here William Cullen Longfellow in the poetry book. And a red suit of fur-trimmed underwear, 8-ounce gloves, and stand-up, lay-down, crocheted cap.
5: Baldy, when does Cherokee allow to come over with his truck?
6: Morning before Christmas.
5: Uh-huh.
6: Now, he wants you folks to have a room fixed up and a tree hauled and ready. But he said be sure and keep it a secret from the kids.
3: To think that the voice of childhood has never gladdened our city. The patter of restless little feet never consecrated its streets. Nowhere in Yellowhammer are there roguish, expectant eyes, ready to open wide at dawn of the enchanting day. Eager, tiny hands to reach for Santa's bewildering array of gifts. Elated, childish voicings of the season's joy.
6: That's right, Judge. Cherokee also made mention he'd appreciate whatever assistance the women folks of Yellowhammer might care to render for his little soiree.
5: Well, there ain't but one female woman in town, Baldy.

0: Miss Walker, the assayer.
1: Yes, that's right.
2: You forget Miss Fanchon Spangler in the troupe at the Opera House.
3: Woo-hoo!
2: An estimable lady, I'm sure.
4: And if worst come to worst, maybe Miss Fanchon could play like she was a little girl for Cherokee, like she done in that show, The Miner's Bride.
2: No, Thirsty. Her performance was adequate, circumstances taken into consideration. But between her delineation and the visions of adolescence which fancy conjures as eligible recipients of Cherokee's bounty, there is a gulf.
1: Huh?
2: Yes, I may say a gulf.
1: Yeah.

0: share meeting of the leading citizens of Yellowhammer for a mighty special reason.
1: Well, what is it?
0: Well, it'd be a disgrace to Yellowhammer if it throwed Cherokee down on his Christmas tree blowout.
2: That's right.
0: Well, as for me, I'm going to see what can be done to give Santa Claus a square deal.
1: That's right. Where we get it?
3: My cooperation would be gladly forthcoming, Trinidad.
0: Thank you, Judge.
3: But I do not see... Frankly, heretofore, I have regarded the absence of children rather as a luxury. But in this instance, still I do not see...
0: Look at me, Jed, and you'll see old ways and me's with fur on. I'm going to hitch up a team and rustle a load of kids for Cherokees down the chimney act if I got a robin orphan aside.
2: Get off his head!
3: Splendid, Trinidad, a splendid thought. I will accompany you.
2: Wiley Wilson and his old lady that's homesteading down Wild Horse Canyon has got a whole parcel of kids. Why, they could loan out a couple or so and never know they was gone.
4: Yeah, and don't forget to hit a Singletary over towards Wildcat Crossing. When old man Singletary cashed in his chips last summer, he left her anyways a dozen or so young'uns, sorted sizes and ages.
3: Have no fear, gentlemen. When Trinidad and I return, we shall be accompanied by a bevy of laughing, carefree children. If the mountain refuses to come to Muhammad, behold, Muhammad will go to the mountain.
0: That's right.

0: Nib. Whoa, Nellie. Whoa. Whoa. This is Wiley Wilson's place, Jed.
1: Oh, yeah.
0: I'll call him out. Oh, Wiley! Wiley Wilson!
2: I'm Wiley Wilson. Is there something I can do for you, gents?
0: Well, it's this way, Mr. Wilson. We're from Yellowhammer, and we come kidnapping.
2: Kidnapping?
0: What? Just in a gentle sort of way, you might say, Mr. Wilson. Seems like one of our leading citizens is stung with a Santa Claus affliction, and, well, he's due in town tomorrow night with half the folderol that's painted red and says Mama when you squeeze him.
3: In other words, Mr. Wilson, the season of the year having approximately arrived, during which it is the custom to bestow frivolous but oft-appreciated gifts among the young...
0: Now, where we're between a hard spot and a rock is the youngest kid we got in Yellowhammer packs a .45 and a safety razor. So, consequent, we're mighty shy on somebody to say oh and aw when we... light the candles on Christmas.
3: And may I say, Mr. Wilson, we have discovered for the first time in our embryonic but progressive little city the inconvenience of the absence of adolescence.
0: So, partner, if you loan us a few kids, we guarantee to return them safe and sound on Christmas Day. And they'll come back all loaded down with a good time at Swiss Family Robinsons and cornucopias, red drums, and similar testimonials. Well, what do you say, Mr. Wilson?
2: I understand, and I don't reckon the need to detain you, gents. Me and the old woman's got seven kids, so to speak, but running my mind over the bunch, I don't appear to hit upon none we could spare for you to take over to your doing.
3: But couldn't we perhaps divide them, Mr. Wilson? Say, four for you and three for us. We should be happy to accept the leavings.
2: There ain't no leavings, gents, and they're yourn.
0: Oh, me.
2: No, gents, thank you kindly, but I can't seem to fall in with the idea of letting none of them go.

0: Look, Miss Singletary, you got 12 kids, ain't you?
1: Well, I did have the last time I counted them. But land a living, riding herd on them young'uns is a 24-hour-a-day job.
2: Exactly, madam. That is why the absence of one pass on just, I am confident. we will see that he or she or it returns to you on Christmas Day, laden with sufficient toys and goodies to lavish the season's cheer upon your entire flock.
1: If that ain't just like a man. Why, if a single one was missing tomorrow night when they hang up their stockings, the other 11 would take on and beller till you could probably hear them all the way to Yellowhammer.
2: But surely, madam, one...
1: If you took one, you might as well take all. And you needn't worry none about that. Well, what kind of a mother would I be, loaning out my own flesh and blood on Christmas Eve? I'd be a female Judas. That's what I'd be.

0: Jed, the further we go, the worse it gets. We've been out most 2 days now. Tomorrow's Christmas. We ain't been able to rustle so much as one young'un.
1: Situation is indeed becoming critical.
0: It's beginning to creep on my faculties that borrowing kids at Christmas is something like trying to steal butter from a man that's got hot pancakes a-coming.
1: Trinidad, what is yon abode?
0: Oh, that's where Juan Fernandez lives. He's a section hand on the railroad.
1: Perchance that our Fernandez progeny?
0: Oh, old shackfuls, but I just doubt we can borrow any. Them Mexicanos set a heap of store by Christmas.
1: We can but try. Angels can do no more. Come, Trinidad, on to the Fernandez Menage.

0: says Juan.
1: Oh, buenas tardes, señores.
0: Juan, we were just wondering if you'd let us borrow one or maybe two of them muchachos of yours.
1: You mean to take los niños?
0: Well, just for tonight. We'll bring them back tomorrow, safe and sound.
2: And nobly enriched in material possessions.
1: No, señores. Madre de Dios. Conchita, she will kill me if todos los niños are not here for Navidad.
0: All right, Juan, we'll just leave it go at that. Do you know anybody around here that's got from one kid on up for hire or borrow?
1: This señora, she's come last week where the railroad mans they eat. She have one, muchacho.
0: Oh, that's the railroad cafe at the Granite Junction, Judge.
2: Oh.
0: Muchas gracias, Juan.
1: No hay de qué, señor.
0: Feliz Navidad y Año Nuevo.
1: Gracias.
0: Giddy up, Nelly.
3: On, Trinidad, on. And may success crown this despairing effort.

0: You see, ma'am, that's why we'd be mighty proud if you'd let him think.
1: And you may place the utmost trust in our integrity, madam.
2: Well, I'd count it a mercy if you would take Bobby for a while. I'm on the go from early morning until late at night, and I don't have time to tend to him. He's learning bad habits from the men, too. That'll be the only chance you'll have to get any Christmas. Bobby! Oh, Bobby!
3: What do you want?
2: Come on in, Bobby. These gentlemen want to talk to you.
3: All right. Tell them to keep their shirts on.
2: That's a good boy, son. Not going to snow off your boots. Here are the gentlemen that want to talk to you.
3: What do they want?
0: Well, it's like this, Bobby. Over in Yellowhammer, we got our Christmas tree that's all lit up like a country church. And we're hereby inviting you to join up with us and make merry and festive.
1: And moreover, my young friend, Santa Claus himself will personally distribute the offerings, which will typify the gifts conveyed by the shepherds of Bethlehem to the Lord.
3: Come off. I ain't no kid. There ain't no Santa Claus. It's your folks that buys toys and sneaks them in when you're asleep. They make marks in the soot with tongs to look like Santa's sleigh tracks.
0: Well, that might be so. I ain't no authority on the subject. But Christmas trees ain't no fairy tale. This one we got looks like the 10-cent store in Albuquerque, all strung up in the redwood. There's tops and drums and Noah's arks and horses.
3: Rats. I cut them out long ago. I'd like to have a rifle. Not a target one, but a real one to shoot wildcats with. But I guess you won't have any of them in your old tree.
0: Well, I can't say for sure. It might be. You go along with us and see.
3: All right. I'll go with you. But if there ain't a real rifle on that tree, you can bring me right back here.

0: Cherokee. There's a tree all trimmed up and just waiting for Santa Claus and his reindeers.
1: Well, say, it's right pretty, Miss Walker. And I'm mighty pleased you and Miss Spanger for helping us get it all shored up and ready to delight the young'uns.
2: Oh, Mr. Cherokee, I think what you're planning to do tonight is one of the sweetest things I've ever heard of in all my life. You have a heart. A heart of purest gold.
1: Ah, oh, Miss Spangler, it ain't nothing. Well, when them kids is rounded up, light the candles on the tree, and send them to play in Pussy Watcher Corner and King William. And when they get going good at it, my old Santa'll just slide in the door. Hey, I reckon there's plenty of gifts to go around, huh?
0: I'm sure there is, Cherokee.
2: Oh, yes, of course.
1: Well, I'd better be a-getting. I'll put on my costume, and when I hear the kids a-squealing and taking on over the Christmas tree, ha-ha, I'll just mosey back.
0: Oh, yes, awesome.

0: It's the most beautiful tree I've ever seen.
1: It is pretty, ain't it? Mm. Tex.
2: Yes?
1: While you're up on that ladder, that star ain't quite straight. Tip it a mite more towards the window, will you?
2: Sure thing you know, Miss Walker. Now there, how's that?
1: That's just fine, Tex.
3: Yeah, driving up in front now, Miss Walker.
0: And the children, bless their baby hearts. Are the children with them?
3: Snowing so thick, it's hard to tell.
2: They got one maverick in tow. I can see him. Might on the runny side, I'd say.
4: Well, open the door, Tex, and let him in. Now, everybody get ready and wish Merry Christmas when they all come streaming in, huh?
5: Shucks. I've seen fancier Christmas trees than that one lots of times.
4: Kennedy. Jed. Where are all the other children?
6: Well, ma'am, prospecting for kids at Christmas time is like, well, like hunting, well, like hunting in limestone for silver.
1: Hmm.
6: This here young spothead ma'am is all that washes out of our 2 days' maneuver.
0: Oh, the sweet little boy.
5: Ah, shut up. Who's a kid? You ain't your best.
0: Fresh little imp.
7: May I say that we exerted ourselves to the utmost, but results were nil, or practically so.
6: Me and the judge, we done the best we could. It's tough on Cherokee, but it can't be helped.
0: Everybody get ready. Here comes Santa Claus now.
8: There he comes.
9: Whoa, Dancer. Oh, Prancer. Oh, Dunder and Malicious.
0: Santa's telling his reindeer to stop.
5: Don't give me that. Reindeers live in Alaska. I'll bet 2 bits against a plug of chewing tobacco. All those are a team of mules or horses.
7: Prepare for the entrance of Kris Kringle. Swing wide the portal, Tex, that the jolly Saint's entrance may be unimpeded.
9: Merry Christmas, everybody!
10: Merry Christmas!
11: Merry Christmas, little boy. Anything you see on that tree that you want, we'll get it down for you. Won't you shake hands with Santa Claus?
5: There ain't no Santa Claus.
11: Huh?
5: You just got on old billy goat whiskers in your face. I ain't no kid. What I want with 1,000 tin horses? The driver said you'd have a rifle, and you ain't. I want to go home.
6: I'm sorry, Cherokee. There never was a kid in Yellowhammer. Me and the Jed, we tried to rustle a bunch of them for your soiree, but this sardine was all we could catch. And he's an atheist and don't believe in Santa Claus.
11: Well, I don't know what I was thinking about, but it never occurred to me and through my cogitations that there wasn't no kids in Yellowhammer.
6: Nary a one, Cherokee. This jackknife here we had to import.
11: Well, he'll be better than none at all. come here, little boy.
5: What do you want?
11: Oh, I just wanted to propound a civil question or two. Where do you live?
5: Granite Junction. Mama runs a railroad eating house. I can roll one-handed just as good as a man can. Sometimes they give me chewing tobacco and cigarettes that's already rolled.
11: I see. And you don't take no stock in this here Santa Claus rigmarole, huh?
5: Nah, that's just for babies.
11: Well, that being the case, I can't see no good and valid reason not to take off these here false whiskers and wigs.
5: Sure, take them off. You ain't fooling me a bit. Say, I know your mug all right.
11: Did you ever see me before?
5: I never seen you before, but I seen your picture lots of times.
11: Where?
5: On a bureau at home.
11: Hey, let's have your name, if you please, Bub.
5: It's Robert Lumsden. The picture belongs to my ma. She puts it under her pillow at night. Once I saw her kiss it, I wouldn't. Well, women are funny that way.
11: Trinidad!
6: Yeah, Cherokee?
11: Keep this boy by and I'll come back.
6: You betcha I will, Cherokee.
11: I'm going to peel off these here Christmas duds and hitch up my sleigh. I'm going to take this kid home.

0: Got a match?
1: Yep. Oh, possible.
0: How about slip me one?
1: What for?
0: What for? To light this cigarette.
1: Throw that cigarette away.
0: Yes, sir.
1: Throw the whole package, too.
0: Yes, sir. Say, I like you. I don't know why. Nobody ever made me do nothing I didn't want to do before.
1: Tell me, kid. Are you sure your ma kissed that picture that looked like me?
0: Dead sure. I seen her do it.
1: Didn't you remark some time a spell back that you wanted a rifle?
0: You bet I did. Will you get me one?
1: Tomorrow. Silver mounted.
0: Gee!
1: Half past nine. We'll hit the junction plumb on time with Christmas Day. Are you cool?
2: Huh?
1: Sit closer, son.

You have heard Christmas by Injunction, one of O. Henry's greatest short stories, especially adapted for Author's Playhouse by Jack Mitchell. The cast of tonight's presentation included Cliff Sabir as Cherokee, Curly Bradley as Trinidad, Sidney Elstrom as the Judge, and Jerry Spellman as Bobby. In the supporting cast were Fern Persons, Harriet Unn, Eva Parnell, Hilda Graham, Dan Bowers, Clarence Hartzell, Percy Hemus, Carl Kroenke, and Michael Romano. The original musical score was written and conducted by Roy Shield. 1 week from tonight, Author's Playhouse will return to the air with a romantic comedy of love and football, Unlike Leonardo by Howard Rigsby.

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6: Good morning, Your Honor.
7: Good morning.
6: It would be very kind of you if you
7: just
6: could...
7: Just a moment. Clerk, wasn't I supposed to marry someone?
8: Why, yes, Your Honor.
7: Well, let's get it over with.
6: If you'll pardon me just a moment, Your Honor, I'm Nick Arden.
7: The Arden case is a very complicated case. It can wait for the wedding, can't it?
6: Not very well, Your Honor.
7: Very well, Mr. Arden. I don't see anyone around waiting to get married anyhow. Now, Mr. Arden, as I understand it, your wife, Ellen Wagstaff Arden, was a member of an anthropological expedition shipwrecked off the coast of Indochina. Is that right, Mr. Arden?
6: That's right.
7: What was she doing on an expedition?
6: You'll find the circumstances set forth in my brief, sir.
7: Let's see. Oh, yes. Said Ellen Wagstaff Arden was engaged as photographer for a period of 3 months.
6: You see, in the first place, we were going to take the trip together, but, well, I became involved in the case.
7: Well, let me read the brief, Mr. Arden.
6: Yes, Your Honor.
7: Now, stop interrupting. Yes. Ellen Wagstaff Arden was last seen entering one of the lifeboats when the wave... Oh, that's very sad, very sad. What efforts did you make to trace the whereabouts of your wife?
6: On page 8, I went to Bangkok and interviewed all the available survivors, who agreed that the said Ellen Wagstaff Arden had been swept overboard before aid could reach her. Deposition appended.
7: Quiet!
6: Yes, Your Honor.
7: The testimony is here, sworn affidavits. No evidence to the contrary. The law is clear. I hereby pronounce Ellen Wagstaff Arden legally dead. Now then, wasn't I supposed to marry somebody?
6: Yes, sir, me. Just a minute, I'll call Bianca. She's right outside. Come in, dear.
7: Are you going to marry again?
6: Yes, Your Honor.
7: Are you quite sure you've had time to think it over?
9: Your Honor, Mr. Arden is over 21.
6: Now, Bianca.
7: All right.

0: anybody home?
1: Ellen!
0: Oh. Ellen, I can't believe it.
1: Oh, here now, Ma, take it easy. It's not as bad as all that.
0: I just can't believe it.
1: How's Nicky?
0: Nicky?
1: Yes. You know, your son, my husband.
0: Oh, he's fine. Where have you been, Ellen?
1: Latitude 12, longitude 128. And I'd still be there if a Portuguese freighter hadn't wandered 2 miles off its course. Where's Nicky?
0: Well, Ellen, sit down and I'll tell you.
1: Married? When? How? Where is he?
0: Sit down and I'll tell you.
2: My name is Arden, Nicholas Arden. I have a reservation.
3: Oh, yes, sir. Mr. and Mrs. Nicholas Arden. The bridal suite.
2: Yes.
3: Front, boy.
4: I certainly feel dusty after all that drive. A bath will feel wonderful.
3: Mr. Arden, may I speak to you privately for a moment?
2: Oh, of course. Excuse me, Bianca.
5: Did you want a bellhop, sir?
3: Just a moment, boy. I want you to take Mr. and Mrs. Arden to Suite B.
4: I'll go on up to the room, darling.
2: All right, I'll be right up.
3: Mr. Arden, there's a lady waiting to see you in Suite A.
2: A lady?
3: I think you'd better go up for a moment, sir. She says her name is Mrs. Arden.
2: Mrs. Arden? Mrs. Arden! Ellen.
1: Nick.
2: Darling.
1: Oh, I've waited a long time for that kiss. It was just as beautiful as I thought it would be.
2: When did you get back?
1: This morning.
2: I want all the details. How you got back, where you've been. Lord, you look wonderful. Where have you been?
1: On an island in the South Pacific. I'll give you the details, but it'll take time.
2: How did you know I was here?
1: Ma told me. Nick, what are you going to do about Bianca?
2: Oh, I'm just... Bianca?
1: Uh-huh.
2: Heavens, I forgot all about Bianca. Oh, this isn't going to be easy. Bianca's very sensitive. She's high-strung.
1: Uh-oh.
2: Yes? What do you want?
3: Mr. Arden, we run a first-class hotel, and yes. We don't like to be made a party to an intrigue. We've maintained a reputation for respectability for 30 years, and we don't intend to lose it in one night.
1: Oh, but it's really a very simple situation, Mr. Room Clerk. Explain it to him, Nick.
2: Explain it to him? Oh, of course I will. I'll try. See, I came up here with my wife, my bride, really. Now my wife, not my bride. Oh, why should I bore you with the details?
3: I won't be bored.
2: Well,
3: Mr. Arden, one wife is all the law or the hotel allows. One of them will have to leave.
1: Look, Nick, darling, it's really very simple. I'll go home, and then you go tell Bianca what's happened, and then you come home.
2: That sounds simple to you, does it?
1: Oh, very simple. Mm. Is that satisfactory with the hotel?
3: Very satisfactory.
1: Well, then, it's all settled. Go ahead, darling.
2: Right now?
3: Right now.
2: Oh, well, all right.
6: Hey, Ma, is anybody home? Come on in, Bianca.
1: Ma, he's brought her home. He couldn't have told her then.
6: Ma!
0: In the living room, dear. What an awkward situation.
1: Yes, isn't it? Listen, Ma, I'll be a visitor from the South. In the living room, Nicky, darling.
2: Hello.
7: Hello, Mother Arden.
0: Hello, Bianca. Did you have a nice time?
7: No. We drove all night.
1: Hiya, Nicholas, honey. You all won't mind if I kiss the bridegroom, will you, honey?
7: Not at all.
1: Just one big sisterly kiss.
7: That sisterly kiss is kind of getting away from you, isn't
1: it? Oh, that was just as nice as ever, honey. What a shame she had to stop us.
2: I'll kill you again.
7: I don't believe I've met this lady.
0: She's visiting with us. Her mother and I went to school in Virginia. I feel just as though she's my own daughter.
7: How nice.
1: Isn't he just the sweetest thing you ever saw? I used just to adore him. He was the darlingest boy you ever did see. But faithless? Just like a bumblebee going from flower to flower.
2: I warn you, I've had about enough.
7: So have I. Nick, I'm very tired. Do you think we might excuse ourselves until morning?
2: No, of course, Bianca.
0: I'll take you up to your room, Bianca.
2: You do that, Ma. I'll be right up, Bianca.
7: I hope so, Nick.
1: Why didn't you tell her at the hotel, Nick?
2: Well, I kept building up to it, but I couldn't seem to get there.
1: Well, you better tell her now or forget about telling her entirely. Fun's fun, but it stopped being fun now.
2: Okay, okay. Give me a kiss, darling.
1: All right, Casanova.

0: Now, Bianca, stop crying and listen to me. I've got to talk to you.
1: Do you love me, Nick, or don't you? In the name of heaven, tell me what's wrong with
0: me. Bianca, there's nothing wrong with you. Now, believe me, under other circumstances, you... Bianca, please stop crying. Let me explain.
1: We've been married for 2 days, and you haven't so much as kissed me since we left the altar.
0: If you just keep still and listen, that's better. Now I doorbell. That's for me. I'll be right back.
1: Nick, come back here. Let someone else answer it.
2: I'll answer it, Ma.
3: All right. Mr. Arden?
0: Yeah?
3: I'm Johnson of the American Life and Accident Insurance.
0: Well, come right in, Mr. Johnson.
3: Thank you.
0: Come in and sit down. I'm glad to see you, Mr. Johnson.
3: You are? Well, that doesn't happen very frequently.
0: You comfortable?
3: Yes.
0: Well, have a cigarette. Let me get you a drink.
3: Why, thank you.
0: What can I do for you, Mr. Johnson? Here's your drink.
3: Thank you. Mr. Arden, have you received any communication from your first wife, Ellen Wagstaff Arden?
0: Well, I... What are you driving at?
3: Well, our district manager, Mr. Pusey, claims to have a report that a woman answering the general description of your first wife was rescued by a Portuguese freighter, as was also a man named Stephen Burkett, who was reported drowned at the same time.
0: A man named who was picked up with whom? Would you mind saying that again?
3: Oh, don't let yourself get upset about it. If you knew Mr. Pusey like the rest of us...
0: Did you say a man named Stephen Burkett was rescued at the same time as my wife?
3: Well, according to this completely unverified rumor, they were on that island for 7 years together.
0: What?
3: That's the rumor. Ridiculous, isn't it?
0: What else did your Mr. Pusey here?
3: Well, not very much, really. He talked to someone who had talked to a Portuguese captain. He says the woman called the man Adam.
0: Adam?
3: Adam. That's right. Adam and Eve. Adam and Eve. Isn't that a delightful fancy?
0: Yeah, that's just delightful.
3: You ought to be very grateful that it is only a fancy, because aside from the money involved, can you imagine the pickle you'd be in if it weren't?
0: Adam and Eve, huh?
3: Of course, even if it were true, that angle wouldn't bother you. It's easy to see you're not a jealous man, Mr. Arden.
0: Oh, but you're mistaken, Mr. Johnson. I'm a very jealous man.
3: I never guessed it to look at you. Well, Mr. Arden, since you have no news for me, I really must be running along. Good night, Mr. Arden.
0: Good night, Mr. Johnson.
4: Don't you know it isn't polite to bang doors? How can a lady get any sleep?
0: Why didn't you tell me you weren't alone on that island?
4: You didn't ask me.
0: Why do you so dissemble and deceive? I just had a session with the insurance investigator. How am I going to look when this story comes out? My wife and that man alone on an island for 7 years.
4: Well, we didn't arrange it, Nick. It just happened.
0: I'll bet it did. Why didn't you tell me about him?
4: Because I knew you'd carry on exactly the way you're carrying on now.
0: That's no excuse.
4: I wanted to pick the right time to tell you.
0: There never will be a right time. 7 years, huh? 7 years.
4: Oh, get that look out of your eye. The poor fellow broke his leg trying to drag our boat through the surf. He was laid up for 6 months.
0: Oh, yeah? Well, that still leaves 6.5 years.
4: You know, Nick Arden, that it just occurs to me that I ought to feel insulted. I go through 7 years of agony. I come home to find my husband in the arms of another woman, married. And all my husband can think about is, did I carry on with some poor man who wouldn't hurt a fly?
0: Oh, now, just a moment. Now, stop right there.
4: You just a moment yourself. Did you tell her?
0: Did I
4: tell...
0: Huh?
4: Did you?
0: Well, I was about to tell her when the insurance investigator came.
4: How long does it take to tell a woman my wife's come back? Look, I can say it in 2 seconds. My wife's come back. You've had 2 days. Oh, Nick.
0: Now, don't you start yowling, too.
4: You just don't want to tell her. That's why you're picking on poor Adam. Any excuse will do.
0: Where is he now?
4: Who?
0: You know who I'm talking about.
4: Oh, Adam?
0: Yes, Adam. Poor Adam.
4: Poor, gentle, harmless Adam. He lives at the YMCA.
0: He lives at the YMCA?
4: Mm-hmm. He always lives at the YMCA. He's a clean, living, upright, 100% American and a gentleman. Is there anything more you'd like to know?
0: Yes. When do I meet him?
4: When do you tell her?
0: I don't like your attitude. I don't like your attitude about this whole thing. Good night, Ellen.
4: Good night, Nick.
0: Adam.
4: Nick, where are you going now?
0: Oh, for heaven's sake, you now, Bianca. You're worse than a bloodhound. I'm going to the YMCA. Good night.

0: In just a moment, Act Two of My Favorite Wife, starring Victor Jory. 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
1: Curtain rises on the second act at Vic's Matinee Theater, starring Victor Jory in My Favorite Wife. As our scene opens, it's the following morning in Nick Arden's office.
2: Miss Ross?
3: Yes, sir?
2: I want you to find the Stephen Burkett. Drop everything else. It's very important. I've called all the hotels. Now you try the country clubs, the men's clubs.
3: The athletic clubs, the YMCA?
2: Not the YMCA. I spent the night there. They never heard of him.
3: I'll get right to work on it, Mr. Arden. I found him, Mr. Arden. I found him.
2: You did? Good.
3: I happened to go to the Pacific Club for lunch.
2: Yes?
3: We had a table right by the windows that opened out on the swimming pool, and someone pointed him out to me.
2: Pointed him out to you, huh? A pretty old duffer, isn't he? Sort of a Casper milk toast?
3: An old duffer? Oh, I should say not.
2: No?
3: Why, in a bathing suit, he's a combination of Johnny Weissmuller, Ronald Coleman, and Cary Grant. If you know what I mean.
2: I know what you mean. Get my house on the phone. Ask my mother to have Ellen meet me at the Pacific Club for dinner.
3: Yes, sir, right away, sir. Oh, do you want a table by the pool?
2: By the pool? Why not? By all means, a table by the pool.

0: Oh, this is a beautiful club, Nick. It's new, isn't it?
1: Yes, it is.
0: How nice to have the tables looking on the swimming pool. Don't you think they'd light it up or something?
1: I guess nobody swims at night.
0: Nick, why did you get a table for three?
1: I'm expecting a guest. He'll be here any moment.
0: I don't quite like the glint in your eye.
2: Eve, darling!
0: Oh, Stephen.
1: How do you do, Mr. Burkett? I'm Mr. Arden.
2: How do you do, Arden?
1: Sit down. We were waiting for you.
2: You look wonderful, Eve. But you look better on the island.
0: Well, you must admit the clothes are an improvement.
1: What?
0: I mean, well, after all, I didn't have many changes.
3: May I take your order, please?
1: No, what will you have, Mr. Burkett? A raw steak?
2: No, never touch it. I'm strictly a vegetarian. Bring me a glass of carrot juice, a milkshake, and some raw carrots.
1: Two steaks and anything that goes with them.
3: Yes, sir.
2: Eve, do you hear what they're playing?
0: Mm-hmm. Music, isn't it?
1: Yeah. The name of it, Ellen, is South Sea Island Magic.
2: Isn't it a coincidence that they should play that tune?
1: Yeah. Doggone funny one.
0: What do you think, Steve? Nick is married again.
2: What? Why, that's wonderful. That makes everything perfect. Congratulations, old boy. Now I can tell you that I'd like to marry Eve.
1: Oh, you would you?
0: Nick, people are looking at us.
1: You think you're going to marry her? You're full of carrots.
2: You're not allowed to have two wives, you know. How long were you married to Ellen before the island?
1: 4 years. What's it to you?
2: Well, I was with her for 7, so I claim her on the basis of seniority. I've got you there.
1: You've got me. You've got nothing but a lot of...
0: If you gentlemen will excuse me, I think maybe you could settle this thing better without me.
2: Ellen!
0: Don't get up. It might surprise you to know that I can get along very well without either one of you. I'm perfectly able to take care of myself. Good night.
2: Ellen, not that way. That's the way to the swimming pool. Ellen!
1: Come on, it's dark out there. She's too mad to see where she's going.
2: She won't even know the pool's there.
1: She knows it's there now.
2: Coming, Eve, coming.
1: You wait here in the car, Carrots, Burkett, while I go in and get her some clothes.
2: Now, really, wasn't it a little ridiculous making me come along? I could have stayed and had a nice visit with Ellen while you got her clothes.
1: You've had enough visiting with Ellen.
2: You have a suspicious nature, old boy. You want to watch that.
1: I'll take care of my nature, and you take care of yours. I'll be right back.
0: Nick, is that you, darling?
1: Hello, Bianca. I can't stop just now. I've got a friend who fell in a swimming pool. I've got to get some clothes for him.
0: But, Nick, I have to talk to you. After all, you should show me some consideration.
1: I will, Bianca, a little later. I have to go upstairs and get the clothes.
0: I'll go with you. Nick, I called our family doctor about us. He says there are hundreds of similar cases.
1: Not like this one.
0: Oh, all I can say is you'll certainly make me feel like a failure as a wife. And I haven't even had the chance to fail.
1: Now, let's see. There ought to be something in here. Yeah, here's one.
0: Nick, that's a dress you're taking.
1: I told you it was for a friend of mine. He's waiting downstairs. Let's see now. Hat, coat, dress, shoes. I guess that's all. See you later, Bianca.
0: Nick, you aren't even listening to me.
1: Sorry, I will some other time, Bianca.
0: Oh, Nick.
1: Look here, Bianca. I wish you wouldn't follow me up and downstairs. It makes me nervous. What do you want? Can a man come into his own home without being spied on?
0: I'm only trying to help you, dear. Well, wouldn't you like to lie down for a while?
1: Are you crazy, Bianca?
0: Well, the doctor said you need rest.
1: I don't need rest. I need a little peace.
0: Well, what's wrong with
1: you?
0: There's
1: nothing wrong with me. I'm trying to tell you, Bianca, I'm married.
0: Of course you are, dear.
1: Now, look, my wife's not dead. She didn't drown the shipwreck. She fell in a pool tonight. I'm getting her some clothes. Now, that's Carrots honking. I've got to go.
0: Nick, wait. Wait. What did you say?
1: Oh, goodness, isn't it clear to you? Do I have to draw you a diagram? Listen, she came to the hotel. You remember the honeymoon.
0: Darling, you do need a rest.
1: Now, who's that?
4: Mr. Arden?
0: Good heavens. A policeman.
1: Now, what do you want?
4: Are you Nicholas Arden?
1: Yes.
4: I got a warrant for your arrest.
0: Arrest?
1: Arrest? You can't arrest me. What's the charge?
4: Bigamy.
0: Bigamy?
4: Yeah, bigamy.
1: Ha-ha! Now do you believe me?
5: Oh, No,
0: I don't know.
5: Quiet.
6: I can't hear myself think.
1: If Your Honor, please.
6: I don't know what you're doing in my court, Mr. Arden. In the first place, bigamy is a criminal offense. All you people are cluttering up this court, and you don't belong here.
1: Yes, I know, Your Honor, but I'm out on bail.
6: What kind of a lawyer are you? Where did you go to school?
1: Ah, Harvard.
6: Uh-huh. I'm a Yale man myself. Are you the bride?
0: Yes, Your Honor.
6: Kissless?
0: Yes, Your Honor.
6: Harvard man. Well, let me see who's here. Nicholas Arden, Bianca Arden, Ellen Wagstaff Arden.
0: Yes.
6: Well, I've looked over the papers on your case, Mr. Arden. I see nothing wrong with my decision. The evidence is all here. What do you want me to do, reverse myself?
1: Well, yes, in a manner of speaking.
6: Then you go to the Court of Appeals. They're always reversing me anyway.
1: This is your decision, Your Honor. You declared my wife, Ellen, legally dead in this very courtroom. Your decision is on file.
6: Well, I'm going to declare her legally alive.
1: Uh-huh. You can't do that, Your Honor. If she's legally alive, I'm guilty of bigamy. Besides, if she's legally dead, she can't marry Burkett.
6: Burkett? Burkett? Who's Burkett? What does he have to do with this case?
1: Well, he was on an island with her, Your Honor. He's not important to the case.
6: I'll decide what's important to the case. What island?
1: The island where my wife stayed for 7 years.
6: 7 years, eh? Alone? Is that in the brief?
1: No, Your Honor.
6: Oh, that should be in the brief. That's the most interesting part of the case. Wait until my wife hears about this. Thinks all my cases are dull. Yes. Well, it seems to me the thing for me to do is to annul the second marriage.
0: Your Honor, I just want to tell you what this man's done to me from the moment he first married me.
6: Now, never mind that.
0: He is the most nasty, double-crossing, unreliable, deceiving...
6: Quiet!
0: Conniving, lying, ill-tempered, low-down, mangy, no good...
7: Careful now.
0: ...skunk that has ever been my misfortune to marry.
6: Quiet! That will cost you $10.
0: $10, and it was worth it. And as far as I'm concerned, Nick Arden, you're legally dead!
6: Quick-tempered woman. Have to watch out for her kind. Well, now then, I have a pretty clear idea of the picture. This is our procedure. We file an annulment, and we declare Ellen Wagstaff Arden legally alive, and we adjourn for the day.
1: Oh, wait a minute. What about the marriage?
6: What marriage?
1: Ellen and I, we want to get married.
6: You are married. Didn't I just tell you? Well, what do you want to do, make it as hard as you can for me? We annul the second marriage, and the first one stands. Is that all right with everybody?
1: It's all right with me.
7: Well, I don't know whether it's all right with me or not. Seems to me I'm being pushed around quite a lot here.
6: Young woman, I am considered a very patient man, but the case of Arden versus Carter Arden versus Wagstaff Arden has me completely at the end of my patience. Now, either you take him in hand, or I'm going to commit him to an institution. It's a very confusing mantle that run around loose.
7: Ah, the judge, he's so cute when he's confused. And he likes to collect wives, you know, the way some people collect stamps.
8: I do not.
6: Man can get in a lot of trouble collecting wives.
8: Man can get into a lot of trouble with one just like her.
7: Ah, go on. You know I'm your favorite wife.
6: Look, will you two go home so I can close court? I'm not as young as I used to be. I get tired about this time of day. Go ahead. Kiss and make up so I can close the court in peace.
1: It's going to be all right, isn't it, Ellen? No more Burkett?
7: No more Bianca?
1: No more.
7: Okay, Mr. Arden, from now on, just Ellen and Nick.
1: Oh, sweetheart. My dearest. My dearest.
7: I've been waiting so long for that.
1: And I've been waiting so long for you.
6: Court's adjourned. Let's go home.
7: Darling.
1: Dearest.
6: Court's adjourned. Let's go home.
7: Darling.
1: Dear.
6: Oh, please, folks. Court's adjourned. Let's go home.

0: In just a moment, Victor Jory will tell you about next week's production at Vic's Matinee Theater. Friends, remember the epidemic of colds that started about this time last year? Well, to be sure, it may not happen again this year, but nevertheless, this is the time to watch out for colds. Do all you can to guard against infection. Avoid people who have colds. Get plenty of rest and sleep. And if you suddenly start sniffling and sneezing, just put a few drops of Vicks Vatrinol in each nostril. Vatrinol is a specialized medication. A double-duty nose drop that quickly goes to work right where most colds start. It not only relieves the sneezy irritation and stuffiness, but actually helps prevent many colds from developing if used in time. Just try it, friends. And always keep a bottle of Vatrinol handy, ready to use at the first sign of a head cold. Follow the simple directions in the package. Vicks Vatrinol Nose Drops.
1: This is Victor Jory. We have received numerous requests for such plays as Love Affair, Scarlet Pimpernel, Penny Serenade, Rebecca, Jane Eyre, and others. It is our desire to bring these and other fine plays to you as soon as possible. What would you like to hear? Write me in care of Vic's Matinee Theater, Columbia Broadcasting, 22, New York. Next week's request play will be based on Martha Cheever's great story, Penny Serenade. It's the story of two people who found each other at a moment when it seemed that life had torn them irrevocably apart. It is a heartwarming and beautiful tale, and I know you won't want to miss it.
0: Our play was written by Gene Holloway from the Leo McCary RKO production and was directed by Richard Sandville. RKO is currently showing the stirring and revealing picture against Nazism, The Master Race, at your local theater. Music for this series is under the direction of Mark Warno. Be sure to listen next week when the Vic's Matinee Theater presents Penny Serenade, starring Victor Jory. 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
1: To eat and then get my portmanteau ready.
2: What for, Uncle?
1: Your own portmanteau, too. We start at once.
2: Where are we going?
1: Going? Who do you think? We are going to follow in the steps of Arne Sackner and...
2: That night, after dinner, my uncle called me up to his study. We each took a chair on opposite sides of the table. It struck me that he was in a particularly good humor.
1: Harry, you have rendered me a service never to be forgotten. Without you, this wonderful discovery would never have been made. It is my duty, therefore, to insist on you sharing the glory.
2: Glory, Uncle?
1: True glory. But I must warn you, you must keep the whole affair a profound secret. There is no more envious a race of men than scientific discoverers. At all events, we shall be first in the hills.
2: I doubt if you'll have many competitors.
1: A true scientist would jump at the chance. If this document were once made public, we should find a perfect stream of pilgrims on the tracks of Arne Sacknussen.
2: But isn't this parchment likely to be a hoax?
1: No, Harry. The book in which we found it is sufficient proof itself of its authenticity.
2: Well, I'll admit Sacknussen may have written the lines, but he was probably just trying to mystify people. And what's all this about Yokel and Snivels and Skartaris?
1: I've never heard of them. That's the very point I'm coming to. Not long ago, I received a map from my friend Augustus Petermann of Leipzig. It is put down the third atlas from the second shelf. Series Z, plate 4.
2: Oh, very well.
3: Series Z, plate 4.
2: Is this the one you mean?
1: Yes. Now, it is one of the finest maps of Iceland. It will settle all your doubts, difficulties, and objections. The whole island, you see, is composed of volcanoes. And note carefully, they all bear the name of Jokul. It's an Icelandic word. It means a glacier. Most of the high mountains, volcanoes erupt from ice-bound caverns.
2: But what does the word Sneffels mean?
1: Follow my finger to the western coast. And there you see Reykjavik, the capital. Follow the direction of one of its innumerable fjords. And what do you see below the 56th degree of latitude?
2: A peninsula, like a thigh bone in shape.
1: And in the center of it,
2: a mountain.
1: That is Sneffels. Sneffels, a mountain 5,000 feet high, one of the most remarkable in the whole island, and destined to become the most celebrated in the world. For through its crater, we shall reach the center of the earth.
2: Impossible!
1: Why impossible?
2: Because the crater is choked with lava and burning rocks.
1: And if it be extinct?
2: Yeah, that would certainly make a difference, I grant you.
1: It certainly would. There are about 300 volcanoes on the whole surface of the globe. But the greater number are extinct. Of these, Sneffels is only one. It has not erupted since the year 1219.
2: Oh, very well, Uncle. But why all this mystery about Skartaris and the calends of July?
1: Why, this shows how particular Sacknussen is in his directions. The Sneffels mountain has many craters. He is careful to indicate the exact crater which is the high road to the center of the earth. He tells us that about the end of the month of June, the shadow of nearby Mount Skartaris falls upon this one crater. There's no doubt about the matter.
2: Let's suppose that Sacknussen is right. He found the entrance to the bowels of the earth. But it's madness to suppose that he or anyone else ever followed up this discovery.
1: Why so?
2: It's well known that heat increases 1 degree for every 70 feet you descend into the earth. This gives you a fine idea of the heat at the center. It's so hot that all matter must be in a state of incandescence.
1: I care nothing for such theory.
2: So hot that rocks must be molten. What would become of us?
1: Do not be alarmed at the heat, my boy.
2: My dear uncle.
1: Neither you nor anybody else knows anything about the real state of the Earth's interior. The only way to learn is, like Arne Sacknussen, to go and see.
2: Oh, very well, we go and see. Though how we shall see in the pitch darkness is another mystery.
1: Oh, fear nothing. We shall overcome this and many more difficulties. And remember, not one word to a living soul. Our success depends on secrecy and dispatch. We shall leave for Copenhagen, the first stage of our journey, at daybreak, the day after tomorrow. Courage, Harry! All will be well!

We left Hamburg precisely as my uncle had planned. And reaching Copenhagen on the day following, we discovered that a little Danish schooner, the Valkyrie, was to sail on the 2nd of June for Reykjavik. The captain was on board and seemed surprised at the energy and cordiality with which the professor shook his hand. To him, a voyage to Iceland was commonplace. My uncle, on the other hand, considered it an event of sublime importance. The honest sailor took advantage of the professor's enthusiasm to double our fares.

0: great annoyance, was dreadfully seasick. This troubled him all the more, since it prevented him from questioning the captain on the subject of Snæfell. He spent most of the time lying on his bunk, groaning and dwelling hopefully on the end of the voyage. I felt no pity for him. At the end of a fortnight, we again sighted land. Reykjavik! My uncle dragged himself from his cabin, haggard and pale, but full of enthusiasm, his eyes shining with pleasure and satisfaction. He led me to the quarterdeck, gripped my arm, and pointed over the northern part of the bay to a high twin-peaked mountain, a double cone covered with snow.
1: Behold! Behold Mount Snæfell!
0: M. Friedrichsen, professor of natural sciences at the College of Reykjavik, to whom my uncle carried letters of introduction, made us welcome. And out of the three rooms which comprised his house, two were placed at our disposal. After dinner on the day of our arrival, the two professors fell into an earnest conversation.
1: Well, Herr Friedrichsen, I wonder if among the valuable books in your library you have any works of the learned Arne Saknussemm?
2: Saknussemm? Ah, sir, you speak of one of the most distinguished scholars of the 16th century. Alchemist, naturalist, and traveler.
1: Exactly. Have you any of his...
2: One of the most distinguished men, connected with Icelandic science and literature.
1: Yes, you say, sir. Have you any...
2: A man illustrious above all.
1: True. But his works, his works...
2: We have none. None in Iceland?
1: None in Iceland or anywhere else. Well, but why not?
2: Because Arne Saknussemm was persecuted for heresy. And in 1573, his books were publicly burnt in Copenhagen by the common hangman.
1: Splendid.
2: I beg your pardon?
1: Now I understand why Arne Saknussemm was forced to hide his magnificent discoveries. Why he was compelled to conceal his great secret with a baffling cryptogram.
2: A secret? What secret do you mean?
1: No secret, none at all. I was carried away by my enthusiasm. Tell me, Herr Friedrichsen, what is that mountain on the horizon?
2: It is Snæfell, sir. One of the most curious volcanoes in existence, and yet rarely visited.
1: So, then I have a mind to begin my studies here with an inspection of Mount what did you call it?
2: Snæfell, my dear sir. But how do you propose to get there?
1: By boat across the bay.
2: It cannot be done. There is not a boat available in all Reykjavik. You must go overland along the coast.
1: So, then I must have a guide.
2: Oh, of course. I know the very man for you. A shrewd and worthy fellow who will please you.
1: Can I see him today?
2: No, he cannot be here before tomorrow. I will send for him. Leave it to me, my dear Professor von Harvey.
0: That night I slept soundly. When I awoke in the morning, I heard my uncle speaking in the next room, and I dressed hastily and joined him. He was talking earnestly with a man of Herculean build and quick, intelligent eyes, a man whose bearing revealed a calm and phlegmatic temperament. My uncle beamed at me.
1: Hey, my dear boy, this is Hans Bjelke. He used to be our guide.
0: How do you do?
1: Thank you. I am well. Hans is a mighty hunter, Harry. A hunter of the Eiderduck. But to revert to our business, Hans, how far is the volcano Snæfell from here?
3: 22 miles.
1: So we can be there in 2 days.
3: Oh, no, 8 days, or perhaps 10 days. I speak of Danish miles, 8,000 paces each.
1: Ah, dear me, then we must have horses.
3: Oh, thank you. I will not ride a horse. I like my own feet best. How many horses do you wish?
1: 4 horses. We have baggage, and I and Mr. Harry will need a horse each.
3: 4 horses. I will see to this.
1: Good. Now, as to wages, I will pay you $3 a week.
3: $3? I accept. And, master, you shall pay me every Saturday night. If you fail, then our agreement is finished.
1: Oh, very well. Let me pay you now, 1 week in advance.
3: Oh, thank you, no. You'll pay after my work, not before. After.
1: As you say. Hans, I wish to start in 48 hours from now. Can you be ready?
3: 48 hours from now. It is understood. I go now. I go and prepare.
1: Farewell.
3: Yes, splendid fellow. Hey, Harry. But he little suspects the marvelous part he's about to play in the history of exploration.
0: You mean that he'll come with us all the way?
3: To the center of the earth, my boy.
1: To the center of the earth.

0: For the next 2 days, we were busily occupied in packing our instruments, weapons, tools, and our provisions. Our instruments, briefly, were as follows. One, a thermometer of Eitzel, marked to 150 degrees. Two, a manometer, an instrument worked by compressed air to ascertain atmospheric pressure at sea level. Three, a first-class chronometer by Boissonnat of Geneva. Four, two compasses. Five, a night glass. Six, two Ruhmkorff's coils, worked by electricity, which would supply a first-rate portable light. Seven, a voltaic battery. Our weapons consisted of two rifles and two six-shooter revolvers. Our tools were two pickaxes, two crowbars, a silken ladder, three iron-shod poles, a hatchet, a hammer, a dozen wedges, some pointed pieces of iron, and a great quantity of strong rope. The hamper of provisions contained enough concentrated meat and biscuit to last us 6 months. The only drink provided by my uncle was the Holland's gin called Scheidam. Of water, not a drop. However, we carried gourds, and my uncle counted on finding water and filling them at the outset of our journey. Finally, we also carried a medical chest, boxes of tinder and tobacco, and a large belt crammed with notes and gold. I shall not dwell on our adventures and misadventures on the journey to Snæfells. When we arrived at the village beneath the mountain, Hans hired three Icelanders to replace the horses. It was understood that these men would leave us at the bottom of the crater. When my uncle told Hans that he intended to explore the volcano to the last possible limits, Hans shrugged his shoulders and said,
1: "It is all right. Where you explore, I come. To me, it is all the same."
0: And so at last we started to climb the mountain. Snæfells, 5,000 feet high, is the termination of a volcanic mountain range, and Hans led the way up its slopes as calmly as if he had been walking over Salisbury Plain. About 7 in the evening, we reached a kind of spur, and I felt I could go no further. This was the region of eternal snows. The cold was searching and intense. The wind blew with great violence. Despite his impatience, my uncle decided to call a halt.
2: "Stop! Hans, we shall stop here.
3: We cannot stop. We must climb higher.
2: What? Why must we climb?
3: To them alive. Look below. It is a mistour. Come, master, come."
4: "Mistour? What are you talking about?"
2: "There, Harry. There is the mistour."
0: I looked on the plain below. A vast, prodigious volume of pulverized pumice, sand, and dust was rising to the heavens in the form of a mighty waterspout, and the wind was driving it directly towards the side of Snæfells where we were perched.
2: "That's the mistour, Harry. If it breaks over us, it will destroy us. Nothing gets more certain."
3: "Make haste! Make haste, master!
2: We are coming! Forward, Harry!

0: That was part one of A Journey to the Center of the Earth, adapted by Howard Jones from the novel by Jules Verne. The cast was as follows. Harry Lawson was played by Bernard Horsfall, Professor von Hartwig by Jeffrey Banks, Professor Friedrichson by Georg Scheldrup, and Hans Bjelke by John Daglish. It was produced in the north of England by Trevor Hill.
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2: Adam Hatz presents... The Strange Dr. Weird.
3: Good evening. Come in, won't you? Well, what's the matter? Surely you're not nervous. Perhaps it will calm you if I tell you a story. The story of a prodigal son's homecoming. I call it Murder Comes Home. My story, Murder Comes Home, starts in a small house on the bank of a river just outside the city. Mrs. Barnes, who was very feeble, lived there with her younger son, Tom. And one evening after the doctor had paid her a visit, Tom stopped him as he was leaving.
4: Doctor, tell me the truth. How is she?
5: She's very weak, Tom. Unless we can persuade her to go to the hospital within a few days, I'm afraid I won't be able to save her.
4: I see. But you know how she is about not leaving this house until my brother Harry comes home again.
5: She hasn't seen him for 10 years, has she?
4: No. She doesn't know that he's in the state penitentiary for life. For murder. It would kill her if she ever found out.
5: I see. Well, perhaps you can get her to agree to come to the hospital just for a few days. Suppose you go in and see, huh?
4: I'll wait downstairs. All right, Doctor. I'll try.
6: Tom? Is that you?
4: Yes, Mother. Would you like me to close the window?
6: No, Tom. Leave it open. It's foggy out, isn't it?
4: Yes. You can hardly see your hand in front of your face.
6: I like to hear the river. I've heard it every day for 30 years. For 30 years, I've watched the cliffs on the riverbank coming closer and closer as the river eats them away.
4: Mother, I wanted to talk to you about that.
6: Yes?
4: It's not safe here now. We're going to have to move out of this house soon.
6: Not till Harry comes back, Tom. He wouldn't know where to find me if we moved.
4: Yes, he would, Mother. Please listen to me. You could...
6: No, Tom. Not till Harry comes home. He is coming home soon. I know he is. I can feel it. He'll be here soon, Tom. Then we can move. After Harry gets here.
4: All right, Mother.
6: I can feel him getting closer and closer. It won't be long now, Tom. We must be ready for it.
4: Yes, of course. Good night, Mother. It's no use, Doctor. She has a mind made up that Harry will be here any minute.
5: Well, that's rather...
4: Excuse me.
5: Certainly.
4: Hello? Yes, speaking. Oh, hello, Sheriff. What? He did? Yes. Yes, I understand. Of course I will. Goodbye. Doctor, that was Sheriff Goodright. He said Harry and a companion escaped from the penitentiary early this evening by killing a guard.
5: What?
4: Then they stopped the motorist and took his car. The sheriff thinks they may be heading this way. Maybe that's why Mother felt Harry would be here soon.
2: Our cast returns in a moment with a final action in tonight's story of Dr. Weird. Meantime, I'd like to ask good doctor one little question.
3: What question, young man?
2: Do you always think of horrible, terrifying things?
3: No. Only last evening I was out getting a breath of air.
2: Ah, you breathe.
3: Yes. And I saw some Adam hats. They were fine-looking hats. I walked in, tried one on. And what do you think?
2: What?
3: I look just like a person.
2: Well, thank you, doctor. Gentlemen, if Dr. Weird can look just like a human being by just putting on an Adam hat, think how much a smart Adam hat can do for a normal-looking man. Seriously, I hope you'll stroll by an Adam hat store yourself sometime soon. 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Now, here's that man again, Dr. Weird.
3: Now I'll finish my story, Murder Comes Home. After the doctor left, Tom remained on guard with a loaded revolver. And just after midnight...
7: Hello, Tom.
4: So you did come here.
7: Where else would I go? Come on, Jake.
8: Okay.
4: No, you can't come in. It would kill Mother to...
7: Oh, yes. How is Mother?
9: Tom.
7: Isn't that her calling now?
4: Quiet. Yes, Mother?
9: Tom, is that Harry?
7: Yes, Mother, it's Harry. Come to see you.
9: Oh, I knew you'd come, son.
7: I'll be up in a minute, Mother. Oh, well, Tom, aren't you going to ask us in?
4: Now that she knows you're here, I have no choice.
7: Thanks. Oh, Tom, meet a pal of mine, Jake Padgett.
10: What is this, Harry? You said we'd be safe here. This mug meets us with a gun in his mouth.
7: Oh, don't worry about Tom. He'll warm up to us presently. Now, you stay here and talk to him while I run upstairs and say hello to my dear old...

0: Well, Mother was so glad to see me, Tom, that you really ought to put that gun away and ask us to stay a while.
1: Yes, Harry. Now you are going to stay until the sheriff gets here anyway.
0: Hey, you're not going to turn us in.
1: No.
0: No. I told Mother I couldn't stay, that I had a long journey to make. But suppose tomorrow she learns that I've been arrested. Then what?
1: It would kill her. But I'll see to it that she doesn't find out.
0: And I'll see to it she does. If you turn me in.
1: You'd kill your own mother?
0: That won't be necessary if you'll just be reasonable. All we want is to hide here for 24 hours.
1: I...
2: Listen. A car just stopped outside.
0: Probably the sheriff. Well, Tom, make up your mind.
1: All right. Get in the closet there, both of you. I'll send the sheriff away.
0: That's more like it. Come on, Dave.
3: How is it?
4: Coming. Oh, that's you, Sheriff.
5: Yeah, Tom. We're sure your brother's someplace in the neighborhood. Thought we... You might have come here. Seen any sign of him?
4: No, not yet, anyway.
5: You never know. Want me to leave a man with you, just in case?
4: No, I'll be all right. I have a gun.
5: All right, okay, I'll be back later.
4: All right, Sheriff.
5: So long.
4: All right, he's gone. You can come out now.
0: Now, you're acting like a brother, Tom.
2: Yeah, that's more like it.
4: The sheriff said he'd be back later, though.
0: Well, in that case, suppose I just take the gun of yours, Tom.
4: You can't.
2: Good work, Harry.
0: Now, Tom, you just do as we agreed and everything will be all right. We can't get any place in this fog tonight. It's so thick you can't see a foot ahead of you. But tomorrow night, they'll be off guard. We'll be able to get away.
2: Harry, listen.
0: Dogs. They brought up bloodhounds to track us with.
2: And they're coming this way. What do we do?
0: It's no use hiding. If the dogs track us here, they'll know we're inside someplace.
2: Yeah, that's right.
0: Yeah, we're trapped for it. If we can get two or three of them, we may have a chance to break through.
1: No, Harry, listen. I've got a better idea.
0: Oh, yeah? What is it?
1: My rowboat. You remember how we used to run the rapids when we were kids?
0: Yeah, I remember.
1: The boat's still there. In this fog, you could float down the river 20 miles before morning.
0: Yeah. They'll never catch us that way.
1: I promise they won't. You can go out the kitchen door and down the steps into the backyard. Then follow the path to the riverbank.
0: Okay. Jake, get going. Through the kitchen there.
2: I got you. I'm on my way.
0: Now, Tom, I'll just take this coat of yours.
5: Harry!
0: I'm coming.
1: Hurry. I hear somebody outside.
5: Oh, Tom.
1: Get going, Harry.
0: I'm going. They'll never catch me. Never.
5: Tom, over. Tom, why didn't you... Oh, man, what's the matter?
1: I had to. They'd have killed you.
5: What are you talking about, Tom?
1: Harry and Jake. They were here. I told them how to escape. Through the kitchen and down the back steps to the path that leads down to the riverbank. To my boat.
5: Well, they won't get away.
6: I'm going after...
5: Wait,
6: nothing. Let go of my arm, Tom. I'll get those two murdering rats.
1: Sheriff, wait. You don't understand. Shine your flashlight down there. At the foot of the steps.
5: Great glory. There ain't any ground at the foot of those steps. When they stepped off the last step, they had a sheer 100-foot drop to the river and the rocks down there. Well, they escaped this time right enough. From human law, anyway.

0: Jake escaped all right. Even if it was in a way they didn't quite expect. And Mrs. Barnes at last agreed to move. Just in time, too. The house was merely standing on the edge of a cliff. And it was only a month or so before another slide carried the house away completely. Do you live at the top of a cliff? If you do, you... Oh, you have to go now. Too bad. But perhaps you'll drop in again soon. I'm always home. Just look for the house on the other side of the cemetery. The house of Dr. Weir.
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1: Hold it. 15 seconds from now, you'll see the picture he just took. See? With the Polaroid Land camera, you get bright, sharp pictures in 15 seconds. Snap, pull, peel. It's that easy. 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

0: Love, adventure, romance, mystery is presented to you by this station at this time in the stories especially selected for our audience by Edwin Balmer, the distinguished editor of Red Book magazine. When Editor Balmer selected this mystery story, 8 and 20 cents, by George F. Wirtz from the current Red Book, he told us that George Wirtz is one of the writers who gets his stories at first hand. He adventured around the world once as a wireless operator, and he knows well both the country town and the metropolis. In 8 and 20 cents, he tells the story of a city detective who retires and moves to a country village only to stumble upon an extraordinary mystery case which he had to solve. It was hard for a New England village like Cannon Hill to understand why a young man like Lincoln Corey, the Great Eastern detective, should come there to run the country store. Sheriff Judson couldn't understand it.
1: Don't quite figure how a man like you come to settle in a town like this, Mr. Corey. You've got a nice store here and all, but...
2: Well, Sheriff, did it ever occur to you that I might like this town?
1: But a young fellow like you, with your big reputation and all, running a country store, why... Say, you ain't aiming to go after my job, are you, young man?
2: No. No, Mr. Judson.
1: You wouldn't fit it anyhow. City crime and country crime's different. A whole lot different. Different methods. You'd be a fish out of water.
2: Yes, more than likely. But I enjoy Cannon Hill a lot. The green fields and trees, people. It's peaceful and quiet.
1: Maybe it ain't as pure and honest as you think. Take a look at these two fellas coming into your store now. There's our bad element. Those two coming here give me most of my trouble.
0: The pair who entered the store weren't so nice looking at that. Both were fat, black-browed, piggy-eyed, mean. The older one wore a wide leather belt with a big brass buckle that had a sharp prong. The younger one carried a fat green parrot on his shoulder. The elder brother dropped a black fist on the counter and demanded...
3: You're the new storekeeper, huh?
2: Yes.
3: Give me a box of cartridges, 3220, soft nose.
1: Certainly. What do you want cartridges for, John?
3: Aiming to get that pack of wild dogs been after our cows.
1: Not aiming to shoot any deer.
4: No, we ain't.
2: Here you are, boys. Here's the shells.
3: Here's a dollar.
2: Oh, yes. Well, you got a 20 cents change coming. Just a minute. Ah, there you are. Two dimes.
3: Huh? Hey, there's something on these here dimes. Look at there.
2: Oh, that. Oh, well, they're all right, boys. That's purple ink off the post office stamp pad. I got my fingers smeared this morning, and the ink came off the coins and dried. They're good. I'll take them back anytime you want to spend them.
1: Give them to the boys, Corey. They can put them in the change cup in the cupboard.
3: Oh, yeah?
4: Ah, that's a lot of blah. Come on, John.
2: Well, they look pretty mad when they went out of here. Who are they?
1: Kelly brothers, John and Bert, a couple of fat, lazy snakes.
2: Pretty tough looking at that.
1: Ain't a kid in the township who's not afraid of them, nor a woman either. They live on an old run-down farm down the road by the swamp.
2: I see. Does Bert Galley always carry that parrot?
1: Wherever he goes. Says he got it over at the Danbury Fair, but he stole it most likely.
2: Why don't you get rid of them, Sheriff?
1: They've done plenty of crimes around, but I can't get the goods on them.
2: They'll probably give you enough clues to send him up the river for life.
1: It ain't so all-fired easy as you think, Corey. You've been dealing with city crime. You'll find it different out here. Well, guess I better be going. Oh, say, here comes young Mathilde Fife in the trade.
2: Oh, really? Well, goodbye, Sheriff. Drop in again.
1: Goodbye.
5: How do you do?
2: How do you do?
5: You're Lincoln Corey, the new storekeeper, aren't you?
2: Yes, right. And you're Miss Fife. I watched you drive by yesterday.
5: And you asked the Hitching Post Brigade who I was?
2: Right again. And they told me that you were the nicest looking girl in town. And I believe it.
5: Well, I'd like a loaf of bread and...
2: Oh, good, good. You know, I hoped you'd be a customer, Miss Fife. Everybody else seems to drive over to North Town to trade.
5: That's just like a small town. I suppose they think you're an intruder or something. I hope you make a go of it here.
2: Thank you. So do I.
5: I just saw Bill Judson out in front. I suppose he's been in here telling you you'd have a hard time.
2: Well, he did sort of hint at it. And things have been quiet. The only customers today were the galleys and...
5: Those ruffianly brothers.
2: Mm.
5: Oh, the people here make me tired sometimes. They think everybody from the city is a slicker or a fool. You'll have to do something to show them, Mr. Corey.
2: Yes, well, thanks for the tip. I'm sure I'm going to like Cannon Hill.
5: It's a nice town, really it is. Except for those wretched galley brothers. Well, I guess I'll have to be going. Oh, it looks as though it were going to rain. Goodbye.
2: Goodbye. Come again.
5: I will, and good luck.
2: Hmm. 10 o'clock. Well, I guess there'll be no customers tonight in this downpour. Might as well shut up shop and turn in. Well, by George, here's a customer anyway. Why, it's the sheriff again. Oh, hello, Sheriff Judson.
6: Oh, hello, Corey. Glad to find you in. I got something to interest you.
2: Yes, what's up?
6: John Galley's dead.
2: Well, that is something.
6: Yep. Bert just called me on the phone and asked me to come right out to the farm. Bert says John got drowned in the swamp bog, back of the barn.
2: Huh. Bert was the younger one, wasn't he? The one who carried the parrot.
6: That's him. It was John who got drowned.
2: I see. Well, then you've got one of your wishes.
6: How do you mean?
2: You said you wish you could get rid of both of them. Hmm. If this was murder and you can prove it, you'd have them both.
6: I reckon so, and I dropped in to ask if you'd go along. Maybe you'd like to see how a Hicktown detective works.
2: Why, sure I would. I'll be right with you.
6: Here's the galley place. We'll leave the car and walk over to the house. Here's the flashlight for you. Oh, dang this rain.
2: Wait a minute, Sheriff. Looks like someone dug a little hole in the ground over there by that tree. There's a spade full of fresh turned dirt. See it?
6: Get yourself all mud on this patch. There's Bert coming to the door with a lantern.
7: Here's your car stopping on the road, Sheriff. Come on in the kitchen. Kind of gloomy alone by myself here. I'm right glad you come.
2: Hello, Bert.
7: Come on. Here you are. Here. Sit down.
6: Wait a minute, Bert. First, tell us just what happened to John, and tell the truth.
7: Nothing to tell, Sheriff. Poor John. We was eating supper, and we heard a calf bellering down by the bog long about 7. Just turned dark, real dark. John says, that must be our heifer got into the bog. He jumps up, and he runs out the house.
6: With a lantern?
7: No, just run out. A few minutes later, I hear the calf stop bellering. Then I hear John holler. I says to myself, John's fell into the bog, and run out. His tracks go down to the bog, and so do the calves.
6: Now, hold on a minute. Did you have a lantern?
7: I have a flashlight. When I got to the bog, all I see is bubbles. John must have been sucked right down. He run right into it and got sucked down like quicksand. They say there ain't no bottom to that bog. It's a fierce, ain't it?
6: It's bad, all right. Had you and John been fighting? Now tell the truth, Bert.
7: Of course not. Terrible, ain't it? That John should get drowned trying to save a calf.
2: Bert, is that your rifle over the stove?
7: Yeah.
2: It looks nice and clean.
7: Yeah, that's mine. Why wouldn't it be clean? Only way to treat a gun.
2: And are these your cartridges in this box on the shelf here? I just want to have a look at them.
7: What are you doing anyway?
2: Oh, just curious. I never saw a 32-20 before.
6: Now listen, Bert. How long after you heard John hollering did you run out of the house?
7: Right away. I jumped up and run.
6: Did you get a sight of him?
7: All I saw was them bubbles rising to the surface. It was terrible.
6: You're a lying to me, Bert Galley.
7: No, I ain't, Sheriff. Honest, I ain't.
6: Well, by criminy, there ain't no use standing here. We'll go out to that bog and take a look. Come on, Bert.
7: Okay.
6: Are you coming, Corey?
2: No. You go ahead, Sheriff. I'll get you back. Now then, I'll just have a look around this kitchen. I wonder where that parrot is. Here's a green feather right by this chair. A little spot of blood on it, too. That's funny.
0: It was funny. Link prowled about the kitchen, sharp-eyed. Clues? A dark spot on the floor near the rocker? Another one by the sofa? A scratch across the wood? And there on the wall, the old man's bullwhip. Link reached for the leather thong. Wait! A metallic gleam under the table. 2 dimes.
2: Here we are. By George. They hated each other. Hate and 20 cents.
6: All right, Bert. You can set yourself in the chair.
7: All right.
6: Well, Corey, I took a look around, and it's like Bert says.
7: Of course it's like I says.
2: You saw the tracks, Sheriff?
6: They was there, all right. John's tracks going straight into the bog. Then that heifer's tracks. Then Bert's footprints where he went down to the edge of the swamp and come back. There was bubbles rising to the surface of the water.
2: Bubbles, huh? Great Scott.
6: But that don't mean nothing. These swamp bogs are always stewing and working like.
7: Sure they are. Well, that's that. Say, there's some applejack here. You fellas like a drink before you start back?
6: Might as well.
2: Just a second, Sheriff. Can I see that revolver of yours?
6: Sure thing. Here she is. You want to try her out?
2: Yes. I'd like to try her out on Bert Galley if he doesn't stand where he is.
6: What?
2: Hold up, Bert. Put him up. The hands, quick.
7: What in thunderation you trying to do?
6: Hey, what's this, Corey?
2: Now don't move, Bert. You turn again like that and I'll shoot.
7: Are you crazy? Hey, Sheriff, tell that guy...
2: Now listen, Bert. You said your brother ran into the house in the dark and floundered into this bog behind your barn.
7: Yeah.
2: That's a laugh. He lived right here by this bog all the time. It seems sort of queer he'd run into it by accident knowing where it was.
7: Well, that's what he done, I tell you.
2: All right. Where's your parrot?
7: Flew away. Often flies away. Always flies back.
2: Well, he won't fly back this time, Bert. Listen, Sheriff. Hmm? The parrot is dead. Here's a parrot feather with blood on it. And Bert here killed his brother.
7: It's a liar.
6: What's that you say?
2: I think I can tell you what happened here tonight. Bert and John started fighting in this kitchen. Quarreled over 20 cents. Take off that shirt, Bert Galley.
7: What do you mean?
6: Take it off if he wants it.
2: Yes, yes, quick, quick.
6: Why, the man's all red with welts.
2: Sure, sure he is. John was lashing Bert with his bullwhip. Here, see these gray threads? They're off Bert's shirt. And then the parrot flew at John. John struck the parrot with a whip and killed him. Bert snatched the rifle off the wall.
6: How do you know?
2: There's an old cartridge in that box of new ones. Bert fired the shot, emptied and cleaned the gun, replaced the missing shell with an old one. And he killed John.
7: It was killing me! It was killing me! Murdering me! I fired and shot the
2: person. Oh, no, you didn't. First you struck him with a gun butt. He went down, over by that rocking chair. There's the place over there where you washed the floor. Then he dragged himself over to the sofa. And you shot him in the back. There's that spot that was scrubbed over there.
7: That's a lie! A lie! A lie!
2: Oh, no, it isn't. And that wasn't self-defense, shooting him after you smashed him in the head. And a man in self-defense doesn't try to hide the body. First, you try to dig a grave out by that tree. You spaded it a little and knew it would take too long.
6: Well, by George.
2: And then you fought in the bog, didn't you, Bert? You dragged your brother to the door. There's the scratch made by his belt buckle. I'd say that you loaded your brother's body on the calf, walked him down to the bog, and threw John in. And then you phoned the sheriff.
6: Well, we got him, Corey. By criminy, we've got a clean-cut case. Bert, hold out your hand.
2: And so, Miss Fife, I think the jury will send him up for murder. Second degree, anyway.
5: Oh, you were wonderful. It was your work that did it all. Everyone in town will be coming to your store now.
2: Well, as far as I'm concerned, Miss Fife, everyone in town came in the morning you walked in.
0: Red Book Magazine gave us special permission to broadcast this mystery story, Hate and 20 Cents, written by George F. Wirtz. Next week at this time, we take pleasure in announcing that we will present another story in dramatic form from...
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3: So long as these problems are not solved, so long as ignorance and poverty remain on Earth, these words cannot be useless.
4: These are the words which preface the seventh and final broadcast based on Victor Hugo's great novel, Les Miserables. WOR and the Mutual Network present Orson Welles, distinguished young author, actor, and director, in an adaptation of the book which he has created especially for radio. Each episode portrays some development in the progress of Jean Valjean, a role played by Orson Welles, who is also heard as he reads the narrative passages. Part 7, the final episode of Les Miserables.
3: In Paris, on the 16th of February, 1833, there was celebrated the marriage of Cosette Fauchelevent to Marius Pontmercy. The date of the wedding was Mardi Gras, and the ceremonies were held in a city gay with flowers and merrymaking. The bride's father, Monsieur Fauchelevent, having suffered a severe accident to his arm, was not present.
5: Father, how good to see you. We missed you yesterday, but you've really come too early. Cosette is still asleep, but I can tell you the news. You are to come and live with us. It has all been decided. You are part of our happiness, Father. Cosette and I insist you share it with us.
1: Monsieur.
5: Is anything wrong? Is your arm still troubling you?
1: There is nothing wrong with my arm.
5: Is it wise for you to take the bandage off so soon?
1: There has never been anything wrong with it. You can see for yourself.
5: But yesterday you didn't come to our wedding. It was because you hurt your hand.
1: It was the best that I should be absent from your marriage.
5: Your pardon, Father, I don't know what you're talking about.
1: Marius, I'm a convict. I've been in the galleys.
5: The galleys? You? Cosette's father?
1: Before God, I am not the father of Cosette. I am a peasant of Faverolles, and my name is not Fauchelevent. It is Jean Valjean. That is true, monsieur.
5: I believe you.
1: Cosette is very dear to me, but... well, 10 years, I didn't know Cosette existed 10 years ago. I am, after all, a passerby in her life. And today, our roads separate. She is now Madame Pontmercy. I can do nothing for her. I leave her to your care, monsieur.
5: But you could have kept your secret. No one would have known.
1: Perhaps not, monsieur. But I shall always know. You think I might have been happy with you. I... have I the right to be happy? Suppose I remain, Monsieur Fauchelevent. I come to stay with you. We are together. And some fine day, while we're laughing and chatting, you hear a voice shout, Jean Valjean, and the police spring out of the shadow and tear off my mask. What then?
6: Father. Father, dearest. I've missed you so.
5: Cosette. We're talking of business.
6: Father, you're pale. Does your arm hurt you?
1: It is well.
6: What is it, then? Are you sad?
1: No.
6: Then kiss me. That's better. Now I shall stay.
5: Cosette, darling, we have something to finish.
6: You still want me to go? Very well, I shall. But don't be long, please.
5: Poor Cosette.
1: You must not tell her about me. I entreat you, monsieur. Cosette doesn't know what this world is. The world of the convict and the galleys. Promise me that she shall never know.
5: I will keep your secret.
1: Thank you, monsieur. It is all nearly finished. There is one thing left.
5: What?
1: You think, monsieur, you think I should not see Cosette again?
5: I think it would be for the best.
1: Yes. Yes. Very well, monsieur. I shall not see her again.
3: Jean Valjean was a convict. But the bridegroom, Marius, did not know the story of his crimes. There are many crimes, And hunger was one of these in the year of our Lord, 1796.
7: Jean Valjean, before you are sentenced, have you nothing to say to this court?
1: I was hungry, that's all, Excellency. My sister, she and her little ones, we live at Faverolles, Excellency. I'm a pruner. In the season, I earn 18 sous a day, and that's all. It's very hard, Excellency, and they're all hungry, Excellency. Much more hungry than me.
7: Prisoner, this court finds, proven finally against you, the crime for which you are on trial, namely the burglary of a loaf of bread.
1: Excellency, what does that mean?
7: It means you're a thief. Guilty. 5 years in the galleys.
8: The galleys. 5 years at the oar of a prison ship. 5 years for his first offense.
7: Jean Valjean, thief.
9: Guilty.
5: Attempted escape.
7: Guilty.
10: Prisoner, sentence extended.
7: 3 years. Jean Valjean, thief.
9: Guilty.
5: Escape in the second attempt.
7: Guilty.
10: Prisoner, sentence extended.
7: 3 years. Jean Valjean, thief.
9: Guilty.
5: Escape in the third attempt.
7: Guilty.
10: Prisoner, sentence extended.
7: 3 years. Jean Valjean, thief.
9: Guilty.
5: Escape in the first, second, and third attempts.
7: Guilty.
5: Escape in the fourth attempt and resistance.
7: Guilty.
10: Prisoner, sentence extended in the double chain.
5: 5 years.
7: Jean Valjean, your term has expired. Here is your passport.
1: Give it to me. I can read. I've learned to read. Let me look at it. The bearer is a liberated convict having been 19 years in the galleys for stealing a loaf of bread. Original sentence, 5 years. Additional servitude, 14 years. The holder of this passport is a very dangerous man. Excellency, what does that mean?
7: It means you're free.

0: What had been the life of this soul? In weariness, in agony, under the whip, under the chain, in the cell, on the convict's bed of plank, under the burning sun of the galleys, Jean Valjean turned to his conscience and reflected. Human society had done him nothing but injury. He had no weapon but his hate. He had resolved to sharpen it in the galleys, and he had taken it with him when he went out. So the passport was right. The yellow passport, which described Jean Valjean as a very dangerous man. It was right that October night in 1815.
1: Come in. Come in, monsieur. Shut the door.
2: Listen to me. Listen to me. I'm a convict, you hear that? 4 days ago, they let me out. I've walked all the way from Toulon. I've been 19 years in the galleys. Look, I have money. I'll pay you.
1: Sit down, monsieur. Make yourself comfortable.
2: Wait. Did you hear what I said? I said I was a convict. What is this place? It's not an inn. Is this your house?
1: No. No, this is not my house. It is the house of Christ.
2: What are you? A priest? Aren't you afraid of me?
1: No, monsieur. Aren't you afraid of me?
0: Another crime of Jean Valjean's, of which Marius knew nothing. A crime committed that October night, 18 years before, in the house of the Bishop of Dives. It was the bishop himself who opened the door that night to the convict, Jean Valjean. He made a place for him at his table and gave him a bed in his best chamber. The first bed Jean Valjean had slept in for 19 years. And Jean Valjean lay in his bed, sleepless, all through that long October night. He had many thoughts. He thought first of the goodness of the Bishop of D, and then thought of his silver. The bishop's silver. 6 silver plates. He had seen them at dinner. 200 francs worth of silver. Double his pay for 19 years' labor in the chains. It is true that he stole them. It is true that Jean Valjean stole the plates from the Bishop of Dives. It is true that he sold these plates for 200 francs. And that he used this money to make himself rich. Under the name of Madeleine in the district of Montreux, he set up a workshop for the manufacture of synthetic jet. He prospered. He built a great factory. He became mayor of the city. It is true that Jean Valjean did this with the 6 silver plates he stole that night from the Bishop of Dives. It is true also that Jean Valjean was never convicted of this crime.
1: Yes, monsieur.
3: We are the police, monseigneur.
2: Police officer.
3: Silence, prisoner. Monseigneur, this man has been apprehended on the highway in the criminal possession of your plate.
1: Good morning, Valjean.
3: You recognize him, monseigneur. That is enough. Here is your silver.
1: Yes, but where are my candlesticks?
3: Here are the stolen plates, monseigneur. Were there candlesticks also?
1: Oh, yes. They are of silver like the rest. Valjean, where are my candlesticks?
2: I didn't take them.
1: Monsieur Valjean, I don't think you understood. I gave you the candlesticks as well.
2: What do you mean?
3: Monseigneur, the prisoner was running off with your plate.
1: And he told you that they were given him by an old priest with whom he had lodged the night. And you brought him here.
3: Yes, monseigneur. Then it's true what he told me?
1: I have given him the silver.
3: Then we can let him go?
1: Of course.
2: But they aren't mine.
1: Monsieur, the plates and the candlesticks are yours. Take them. But never forget you have promised me to use this silver to become an honest man.
2: I have promised you?
1: Jean Valjean, I have purchased your soul. I withdraw it from the spirit of perversity, and I give it to Almighty God.
0: Jean Valjean ran out of the city and made haste into the open country. A little gypsy boy passed by him and dropped a penny. Jean Valjean put his foot on the penny and ran after the boy. But he never found him. Another crime. He knew then that he must either conquer or be conquered. It was after this that Jean Valjean, the poor farmer, who became a galley slave, established himself in Montreux as Monsieur Madeleine, the owner of a great factory and a public official. So Jean Valjean was sentenced forever to a new life. And a miracle was worked in his soul by the Bishop of D. Marius knew the father of his bride, Monsieur Fauchelevent, and it came to be that he found out the convict, Jean Valjean. But Marius never heard of the wealthy manufacturer, Monsieur Madeleine, the inventor of a process for the manufacture of imitation jet, the public benefactor, the mayor of Montreux, who, like Fauchelevent, was Jean Valjean. In 1823, this Madeleine was a quiet, hopeful man with but two thoughts in his heart: to conceal his name and to sanctify his life, to escape from men and to return to God. But even in 1823, Jean Valjean was wanted by the police. And there came a dark day in that year when they thought they had him. Certainly a man who looked like Jean Valjean was arrested and accused of Jean Valjean's crime, the theft of a penny. And certainly Jean Valjean, known as Madeleine, attended this man's trial.
4: Monsieur Madeleine.
5: Your Honor, the judge.
4: Your note was sent in to me, monsieur. Permit me to say that your presence in this court is an unexpected compliment.
5: Thanks, sir.
4: Will you sit here, Monsieur Madeleine? We will resume the trial.
6: Your Excellency, the judge. Your Honor, Monsieur Madeleine, gentlemen of the jury. Who is this man? He is Jean Valjean, accused of one crime for which he is on trial, but he is wanted for another. Highway robbery committed for the gain of one penny from a small boy encountered on the fields outside of D. Convict this Jean Valjean, and he shall be tried again.
0: What does the man say for himself? May I question him?
4: Why, if it will interest you, Monsieur Madeleine.
0: Thank you. Monsieur Valjean, how long have you been a pruner?
4: His Honor is speaking to you, prisoner. Reply to him.
5: I don't know, monsieur. My name isn't Valjean. Look here, I'm telling the truth. You've only to ask if it isn't so. Ask how stupid I am. Ask if... I don't know what you want of me.
4: Officers, enforce order. I am about to pronounce sentence on this man.
6: One moment. Your Excellency. Your Excellency, may I be permitted a few words on behalf of the accused? I'd like to tell you about Jean Valjean.
4: Why, certainly, Monsieur Madeleine.
6: Excellency, they were right when they told you that Jean Valjean was an outlaw. It's true he was a galley slave. It's true he was a criminal. The pennies were stolen and the loaf of bread. And the bishop was robbed. But mark you, gentlemen, the galleys make the galley slave. This man was a poor peasant, an idiot. He was changed in the galleys. He was stupid. He was made wicked. He was saved later by indulgence and kindness, as he was lost by severity. You won't understand this. There are some things which cannot be told. I cannot relate to you the story of Jean Valjean's life. Someday you will know it. He has done what he could. He has disguised himself under another name. He has desired to enter again amongst honest men. It seems this cannot be. Gentlemen, your prisoner is not he who is on trial before you. Release this man. He is innocent. Gentlemen, I am Jean Valjean.
7: Jean Valjean, you are charged with concealing your identity and changing your name. How do you plead?
5: Guilty.
7: Jean Valjean, you are sentenced to hard labor in the galleys under the double chain for the rest of your life.
0: But Jean Valjean escaped from the galleys that same year and was never retaken. He was hunted. For 11 years, he lived in the shadows, cowering. Sometimes no more than a step from the terrible creature who pursued him, the policeman, Javert. But now Javert was no more. Small comfort now. Cosette was no more. She belonged to another. She whose childhood was passed in his sight like a summer's day. Whose cares were his only care. whose joys were his only joy, who shared with him his only happiness in a long lifetime of misery, who owned his heart and a whole lifetime of love. Her he had given up, totally. He was wealthy, he relinquished wealth. He was free, he relinquished freedom. We have seen Jean Valjean give up the world to save a man from the galleys. The cost was not so great to him as this.
8: I have purchased your soul. I withdraw it from the spirit of perversity, and I give it to Almighty God.
0: We have seen many things happen to Jean Valjean of which Marius and even Cosette never learned. We have seen crimes which Marius judged without knowing, and more than that, we have beheld the resurrection and transfiguration of a human soul. We know the story without retelling it of Cosette's mother. We have seen Jean Valjean's Fauchelevent, the father of Cosette, and we have seen him at the barricades, saving Marius from the insurrection so that Marius could take Cosette from him. We have seen him dragging Marius through the hideous muck of the Paris sewers and into safety. It is only important to remember here that Marius was unconscious, that Marius knew nothing of the manner of his rescue and never dreamt that Jean Valjean or Monsieur Fauchelevent was his savior. During the months which followed, Jean Valjean came no longer to the house where Marius Pontmercy lived with his wife Cosette in the Rue de Cablère. But shopkeepers in the neighborhood noticed that every day an old man dressed in black came towards that street. When there were but a few houses left between him and this street which appeared to attract him, his pace became so slow that at times it appeared as if he ceased to move. And when he reached the street, he stopped, trembled, put his head with a kind of gloomy timidity beyond the corner of the last house, and looked into the street. There was in that tragic look something which resembled the bewilderment of the impossible and the reflection of a forbidden paradise. He remained thus a few minutes, as if he had been stone. Later, the old man ceased to go as far as this corner, and then one day, he did not appear. Jean Valjean was very ill.
5: Come in.
9: Father.
5: Cosette. Is it you, Cosette?
9: Father, where have you been? Why have you left us so long?
5: So you're here, Monsieur Marius. You forgive me.
10: Forgive you? He asked me to forgive him after what he has done for me.
5: Monsieur, I have done nothing for you.
10: Nothing? You saved my life.
5: You must be mistaken, Monsieur.
10: I was mistaken, but not now. Perhaps you've forgotten a certain coachman. A coachman who drove you through the streets of Paris during the fighting. He has told me everything.
9: Marius, what do you mean?
10: But for your father, I wouldn't be alive today. My darling, he was the man. That barricade, the sewer, he went through it for me, for you, Cosette. He bore me through death in every form. Why have you not told it before?
5: I told the truth.
10: No, not the whole truth. I owe my life to you.
9: Father, your hands are colder. Are you suffering?
5: No. I am not suffering. On the contrary, my little one, I'm very well, only...
9: Only what, Father?
5: I shall die in a few minutes.
9: Father!
5: It is nothing to die. It is frightful not to live.
10: Father, here, we will help you. Cosette,

0: This money belongs to you. I've written you a letter about it. 600,000 francs. Every penny earned honestly from the jet factory at Montreux. I shall have lost my life if you do not enjoy it. You see, the black jet comes from England, and the white jet comes from Norway. You understand then how much money can be made, and then the class must be bent, not soldered. It's all written out. There. Now come closer. Come closer, both of you.
1: Paul.
0: You'll weep for me a little. Not too much. You must amuse yourselves a great deal, my children. 12 dozen cost only 10 francs and sell for 16. That's really a good business. And you can be rich without concern. You'll find my letter, Cosette. I've written it all down to you. And, Cosette, I bequeath the 2 candlesticks. There, on the mantel. They are silver, but to me they are gold. They are diamond. They were given me by the good Bishop of D. I wonder, will he be satisfied with me in heaven? I've done what I could.
2: Father, do you want a priest?
0: No. No. I have one.
3: He had fallen backward. The light from those silver candlesticks, the candlesticks of the Bishop of D, fell upon him. His white face looked up toward heaven. He let Cosette and Marius cover his hands with kisses. For Jean Valjean was dead. That night was starless and very dark. It is certain that in that gloom, some mighty angel was standing with outstretched wings, awaiting this soul.
4: Jean Valjean, I have purchased your soul. I withdraw it from the spirit of perversity, and I give it to Almighty God.

WOR and the Mutual Network have brought you the seventh and final episode of Les Miserables. Orson Welles, distinguished young author, actor, and director, played the role of Jean Valjean and was also heard reading the narrative passages. Assisting Mr. Welles were Frank Reddick as the bishop, William Johnstone as Marius, Virginia Wells as Cosette, and Ray Collins and Hiram Sherman. WOR and the Mutual Network have taken great pleasure in bringing to its listeners this unusual radio version of one of the world's great stories, the credit for which is due to everyone who participated in the production.

0: hope you're not hungry, dear Henry, dear Henry. I've just burnt the roast and I've ruined the spuds.
1: Well, that's a nice thing, isn't it? After I've been working...
0: Henry, I've got me secret supplies.
1: You don't mean...
0: Polo mints.
1: Yum, yum.
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0: You know, cats have minds of their own. 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Tibby.
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1: I hope you're not hungry, dear Henry, dear Henry. I've just burnt the roast and I've ruined the sponge.
2: 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After I've been working...
1: Henry, I've got me secret supply.
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1: Polo mints.
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2: 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NBC presents many of the most eminent actors of our time in the NBC Star Playhouse. Here is our host, John Chapman, drama critic of the New York Daily News, to introduce this week's star and play. Mr. Chapman,
3: thank you. Some of us, not all of us, fortunately, can remember those good old days when there weren't any taxes worth complaining about and the movies couldn't talk. Out of those good old days there came, 3 or 4 years ago, a prize-winning motion picture titled Sunset Boulevard. And this is our play for this performance. Sunset Boulevard is a real boulevard, beginning in the city of Los Angeles and meandering most grandly from movie colony to movie colony until it reaches the Pacific Ocean and gets lost. It could be called the Boulevard from Here to Nowhere. Charlie Brackett, Billy Wilder, and D.M. Marchman Jr. kept this in mind when they were writing the picture they named after a street. Their heroine is the movie queen of the silent days. For their film, Sunset Boulevard, Brackett and Wilder brought from retirement a genuine celebrity of the silent screen, Gloria Swanson. For our performance of this comedy, we have engaged a lady of the silent screen who is perhaps even more celebrated, Beatrice Joy. Whoever saw her can forget Miss Joy as the star of such monumental films as Cecil B. DeMille's The Ten Commandments. Co-starred with her in this performance as a smart young writer is Jeffrey Lynn, who has had a notable career on the stage and on the screen.

Sunset Boulevard, Los Angeles, California. About 5 o'clock in the morning. That's the homicide squad coming down toward the 10,000 block. A murder has been reported. You'll read about it in the late edition. But before you hear it all distorted and grown out of proportion, maybe you'd like to have the real story. So you come to the right part. Floating in a pool. Nothing important, really. Nobody important, just a movie writer with a couple of B pictures to his credit.

0: was living in an apartment above Franklin and Ivar. Things were tough. I hadn't worked in a studio for a long time, so I sat grinding out original stories 2 a week. Only maybe they weren't original enough. All I know is they didn't sell.
1: All right, all right. Mrs. C. Gillis?
0: That's right.
1: We've come for the car.
0: Car?
1: What
0: car?
1: 1946 Plymouth convertible, California license, 4OR116. Where are the keys?
0: Why should I give you the keys?
1: Because you're 3 payments behind and we got a court order. You want us to jack it up and haul it away?
0: It isn't here. I loaned it to a friend of mine. He took it to Palm Springs.
1: Yes. Look, Gillis, that car better be back here by noon tomorrow or there's going to be fireworks.
0: I was way ahead of the finance company. I knew they'd be coming around, so I wasn't taking any chances. I kept the car across the street behind Rudy's shoeshine parlor. I got in and wheeled it over to Paramount, where I had an original story kicking around. My agent told me it was dead as a doornail. I knew a big shot over there named Sheldrake. He was a smart producer with a set of ulcers to prove it.
2: All right, Gillis, you got 5 minutes. What's the story about?
3: It's about a baseball player, a rookie shortstop. The poor kid was once mixed up in a holdup, but he's trying to go straight.
2: So the gamblers tell him he's going to throw the World Series or else, huh?
3: More or less. But at the end, I've got a good gimmick.
2: I called Reader's department. They're sending somebody up with a synopsis.
3: What's the title? Bases Loaded. They were pretty hot about it over 20th, except I think Zanuck's all wet. Can you see Ty Power as a shortstop? Now, Alan Ladd.
4: Hello, Mr. Sheldrake.
2: Hello.
4: On that base is loaded, I covered it with a 2-page synopsis.
2: Thank you.
4: I wouldn't bother.
2: What's wrong with it?
4: It's from hunger.
2: Nothing?
4: It's just a rehash of something that wasn't very good to begin with.
2: I'm sure you will be glad to meet Mr. Gillis. He wrote it.
4: Oh.
2: This is my Schaefer.
4: How do you do?
0: If I could be of any help.
4: Well, I'm sorry, Mr. Gillis, but I just didn't think it was any good. I found it flat and trite.
0: Exactly what kind of material do you recommend? James Joyce, Dostoevsky?
4: I just think the picture should say a little something.
0: Oh, one of the message kids. Just the story won't do. You'd have turned down Gone with the Wind.
2: No, that was me. I said, who wants to see Civil War pictures?
4: Well, maybe the reason I hated Bases Loaded was that I'd heard your name, but always knew you had some talent.
0: That was last year. This year, I'm trying to earn a living.
2: That'll be all, Miss Schaefer.
4: Yes, sir. Goodbye, Mr. Gillis.
0: Next time, I'll write you The Naked and the Dead.
2: Well, looks like Zanuck got himself a baseball picture.
0: I had to dig up $300 fast. So I got out 10 dimes and started sending out an SOS. I couldn't get hold of my agent, naturally. Talked to a couple of yes men out at Metro. To me, they said no. I drove out along Sunset Boulevard and added things up. Time had come to wrap up the whole Hollywood deal and go home. Maybe if I hawked all my junk, there'd be enough to buy a bus ticket back to Ohio. Back to that $35 a week job behind the copy desk of the Dayton Evening Post. If it was still open.
5: Hey, Gillis! Gillis!
0: Finance company. Slammed the gas down the floorboard and took off. Finance man made a U-turn, came after me. I figured I'm turning off Sunset somewhere, but before I could figure out where, my left front tire decided for me. Of myself in the driveway of some big mansion that looked run down and deserted. The end of the drive was a big empty garage. Just the place to stash away a limping car with a hot license number. My Plymouth was soon nestled against a dust-covered automobile up on block. A foreign car. Just auto for Phoenix. Had a 1932 license. I figured that was when the owner had moved out.
6: You there! Why are you so late?
0: Huh?
6: Why have you kept me waiting so long?
7: In here.
0: Who? I just put my car in the garage. I thought maybe...
7: Go on in.
0: Maybe I better take my car and go on.
7: Wipe your feet and go in.
0: What?
7: You
0: I'm not properly dressed for the occasion.
3: What's the occasion?
6: Having come up, Mark.
7: Up the stairs.
3: Suppose you listen to me for just a minute.
7: Madame is waiting.
3: For me?
0: Okay.
7: If you need any help with the coffin, call me.
0: Coffin?
6: This way. In here. I put him on the table in front of the fire. He always liked fires. I made up my mind we'd bury him in the dark. He's here.
0: A monkey?
6: I want the coffin to be especially lined with white. A deep pink. Maybe red. Light flaming red. Let's make it gay. How much will it be? I warn you. Don't give me any fancy price just because I'm rich.
3: Lady, you've got the wrong man. I had some trouble with my car. A flat tire. I thought this was an empty house.
6: Get out.
3: I'm sorry. I'm sorry you lost your friend. Wait a minute. Have I seen your face before? I know your face.
6: Get out. Or shall I call my servant?
3: You're Norma Desmond. He used to be in silent pictures. He used to be big.
6: I am big. It's the pictures that are small.
3: I knew there was something wrong with them.
6: And they're dead. They're finished. They open their big mouths and out came crack, crack, crack.
3: That's where the popcorn comes in. You buy yourself a bag and block up your ears.
6: Look at them in the front offices. The masterminds. They took the idols and smashed them. The Fairbanks. The Gilbert. The Valentino.
3: Don't blame me. I'm not an executive, just a writer.
6: A writer. Words, words, more words. Well, you've made a rope of words and strangled this business. But there's a microphone right there to catch the last gurgle and photograph the red, swollen tongue.
3: Wake up the monkey.
6: Get out. Max!
3: Next time I'll bring my autograph album along, or maybe a hunk of cement and ask you for your footprint.
7: Yes, madame.
3: Okay, okay, I'm going.
6: Oh, just a minute. You're a writer, you said?
3: That's what it says on my guild card.
6: And you have written pictures, haven't you?
3: Sure have. Want a list of my credits?
6: I want to ask you something.
3: Last one I wrote was about Okies in the Dust Bowl. You'd never know, though, because when it reached the screen, the whole thing played on a torpedo boat. That.
6: Oh, the pipe organ in the living room. The wind blows through it. I ought to have it taken out.
3: Oh, it keeps it a better tune.
6: Young man, how long is the movie strip these days? I mean, how many pages?
3: Depends on what it is. Donald Duck or Joan of Arc.
6: There it is. This is a very important picture. I wrote it myself. It took many, many years. Here.
3: Oh, that's enough for six important pictures.
6: It's the story of Salome.
3: Didn't Rita Hayworth fiddle around with that one?
6: That was a fairy tale, a child's bedtime story. It isn't the way I'd play it. I wonder if DeMille could direct it.
3: DeMille? I didn't know you were planning a comeback.
6: I hate that word. It's a return. A return to the million of people who have never forgiven me for deserting the screen.
3: Fair enough. They love you in Pomona.
6: They love me every place. Read the scene just before she has him killed.
3: Never let another writer read your material. He'll steal it.
6: I'm not afraid. Max, bring something to drink. Sit down. Is there enough light?
3: I've got 20/20 vision.
6: I said, sit down.
3: Well, I had no pressing engagement, except with those boys from the finance company. And she'd mentioned something to drink. Sometimes it is interesting to see just how bad, bad writing can be. This promised to go the limit. Max wheeled in some champagne and caviar. It's for her. She sat curled up like a watch spring. She sent those eyes on me from behind the dark glasses, defying me not to like what I read. Oh, it was a cozy setup.
0: a bundle of mirrors, bat, and a dead monkey by the fireplace, with a wind wheezing through the organ. At 11, I was feeling a little sick to my stomach from that champagne and that tripe I'd been reading.
8: Well?
0: This is fascinating.
8: Huh. Of course it is.
0: Maybe it's a little too long. Maybe there's some repetitions. But then you're not a professional writer.
8: I wrote this with my heart.
0: Sure you did. That's what makes it great. What it needs is maybe a little more dialogue.
8: What for? I can say anything I want with my eyes.
0: Well, yeah, certainly could use a pair of shears and a blue pencil, though.
8: I'll not have it twisted.
0: Of course not. But it ought to be organized. Just an editing job, you know. You can find somebody.
8: Who? I have to have somebody I could trust.
0: I don't know.
8: I like you, young man. I want you to do the rest.
0: Me? Well, I'm busy. I just finished the script, and I'm due on another assignment.
8: I don't care.
0: You know, I'm pretty expensive. I get $500 a week.
8: Well, if it's money, I'll make it worth your while.
0: Maybe I'd better take the rest of the script home and read it.
8: Oh, no. I couldn't let it out of the house. You'll have to finish it here.
0: Getting kind of late.
8: Are you married, Mr.?
0: The name's Gillis. Single.
8: Oh. Where do you live?
0: Hollywood. The Alto Nido apartment. Look, I'll come back early tomorrow.
8: Well, nonsense. Mike.
9: Yes, madame.
8: There's a room over the garage. Max will take you there.
0: I felt kind of pleased with the way I'd handled the situation. Now my car would be safe in the garage while I did a patch-up job on the strip. Max led me back through the hand-carved living room, through the patio, and up over the garage.
7: This room hasn't been used for a long time.
0: Well, it'll never make house beautiful, but I guess it's okay for one night.
7: I made your bed this afternoon.
0: Thanks. Hey, how did you know I was going to stay this afternoon?
7: The bathroom is over there. I put in some towel soap and a toothbrush.
0: Hey, he's quite a character, that Norma Desmond.
7: He was the greatest of them all. You wouldn't know. You are too young. In 1 week, she received 17,000 fan letters. Men bribed her hairdresser to get a lock of her hair. There was a Maharaja who came all the way from India to beg one of her silk stockings. Later, he strangled himself with it.
0: Well, I sure turned into an interesting driveway.
7: You did, sir. Good night, sir.
0: I pegged him as slightly cuckoo, too. A stroke, maybe. Come to think of it, the whole place seemed to have been stricken with a kind of creeping paralysis. Kind of out of beat with the rest of the world. Crumbling apart in slow motion. There was a tennis court, overgrown with weeds, and a pool, an empty pool. The wind blew dead leaves across the concrete where Mabel Norman and Valentino and Rod LaRocque must have swam 10,000 nights ago. In the morning, I found all my books, my typewriter, and my clothes neatly arranged in the room. I found Max in the living room playing the organ. I'm talking to you. My clothes and things are up in the room.
7: Naturally. I bought them myself. What's the matter? Is there anything missing?
0: Who said you could? Who asked you?
10: I did. I don't know why you should be so upset. Stop laying around.
8: It seems like a good idea. We have to work together?
0: Look, I'm supposed to fix up your script. There's nothing in the deal about my staying here.
8: You'll like it here.
0: Thanks for the invitation, but I've got my own apartment.
8: You can't work in an apartment where you owe 3 months' rent?
0: I'll take care of that.
8: It's all taken care of. Max, unpack Mr. Gillis' things.
7: It is done, madame.
0: Well, pack them up again. I didn't say I was staying.
8: Suppose you make up your mind. Do you want this job or don't you?
0: I wanted the job. Wanted the dough. So I stayed. Went to work on the script. After a couple of weeks, the bloodhound from the finance company found my car in the garage, jacked it up, and hauled it away. So Max got the Asalto Foschini down off its block and polished it up. All handmade. Cost $28,000. The upholstery was leopard skin. Some real leopard. She used to take me for a ride in the hills above sunset. Then after a while, she got tired of my sports jacket and my baggy pants. So she took me in to get some clothes.
4: Oh, that's beautiful. There's nothing like blue flannel for men. Now you need a top coat. Let me see what you have in camel hair.
9: Yes, madame.
4: Now you, how's about evening clothes? Tails.
0: That's ridiculous.
4: You'll need them for parties. You'll need them for New Year's Eve. Are the evening clothes this way?
9: Yes, madame. Here are some camel's hair, sir, but I'd like you to feel this one. It's vicuna. But, of course, it's a little more expensive.
0: The camel's hair will do. If you'll just step over here, sir.
9: Yeah. As long as the lady's paying for it, why not take the vicuna?
0: Last week in December, the rain came. Right through the roof of my room above the garage. But she and Max moved me into the main house.
3: Here you are, sir.
0: Whose room was this?
9: It was the room of the husband, or the husbands, I should say. Madame has been married 3 times.
3: Say, what's this with the door? There isn't any lock.
9: There are no locks anywhere in this house, sir.
3: How come?
9: The doctor suggested it.
3: What doctor?
9: Madame's doctor. Madame has moments of melancholy. There have been some attempts at suicide.
3: Oh,
9: we have to be very careful. No sleeping pills, no razor blades. We shut off the gas in Madame's bedroom.
3: Why? Her career? She's got enough out of it. She's not forgotten. She still gets those fan letters.
9: I wouldn't look too closely at the postmark.
3: Max. You send them. Is that it?
9: I'd better press your evening clothes, sir. Mr. Gillis hasn't forgotten Madame's New Year's Eve party.
4: Divine. Sit around.
0: Please.
4: Oh, come on. Perfect. Wonderful shoulders.
0: It's all padding. Don't let it fool you.
4: I don't like the studs they sent. I want you to have pearls. Big, luscious pearls.
0: Well, I'm not going to wear earrings, I can tell you that.
4: Let's have a drink.
0: Shouldn't we wait for the others?
9: Come back.
4: Careful. The floor is slippery. I had it right. Here's the us. You know, this floor used to be wood, but I had it changed. Valentina said there's nothing like tile for a tango. Come on.
0: Not on the same floor with Valentino.
4: Just follow me.
0: Quarter past 10. What time were they supposed to get here?
4: Who?
0: The other guest.
4: There are no other guests. We don't want to share this night with other people. This night is just for you and me.
0: Oh.
4: Hold me tight. Oh, what a wonderful next year it's going to be. What fun we'll have. And when our picture is finished, I'll buy a boat and we'll sail away to Hawaii.
0: Stop. You're not going to buy me anything more.
4: Don't be silly. Here. I was going to give it to you at midnight. It's gold.
0: No, thanks. I keep my cigarettes in a package. They stay precious. Norma, I can't take it. You bought me enough.
4: Oh, shut up. I'm rich. I'm richer than all this new Hollywood trash. I've got $1 million.
0: Keep it.
4: But before the buyer, anything he wants.
0: Cut out that us business.
4: Oh, Joe. What's the matter with you?
0: What right do you have to take me for granted?
4: What right? You want me to tell you?
0: Has it ever occurred to you that I may have a life of my own? That there might be some girl I'm crazy about?
4: Who?
8: some car hop or death extra?
3: What I'm trying to say is that I'm all wrong for you. You want a Valentino, somebody with polo ponies, a big shot.
8: What you're trying to say is you don't want me to love you. Say it. Say it.
0: She went up the stairs, left me standing in the middle of Valentino's tile floor. Boys in the band went on playing without missing a beat. Max was very busy polishing the champagne glasses. I picked up my overcoat, the Vicuna, and headed out. Didn't know where I was going. I just had to be with people my own age. I had to hear people laugh again. I thought about a dream. It was bound to be a New Year's shindig going on at the apartment. Writers without a job. Actresses so young they still believe the guys in the casting office.
11: Well, well, what do you know? Joe Gillis.
12: Hi, Artie.
11: Oh, well, you've been keeping that gorgeous face of yours, huh?
12: Deep freeze.
11: I almost reported you to the Bureau of Missing Persons. Hey, fans, you all know Joe Gillis, the well-known screenwriter, uranium smuggler, and black dahlia suspect. Oh, come on, Joe, give me your coat.
13: Say, what is this, me? You ate grease. Who did you borrow that from? Adolf Monsieur?
0: Close, but no cigar. Where's the bar?
11: Yeah, well, come on, follow me.
0: It's a good party.
11: Ah, oh, the greatest. They call me the Elsa Maxwell of the assistant directors. Hey, wait a minute, everybody. Go easy on that punch bowl. Budget only calls for 3 drinks per extra. Fake the rest.
3: Hey, Artie.
0: Can I stick around here for a while?
11: Oh, sure, sure. This will go on all night.
0: No, I mean, can you put me up for a couple of weeks?
11: Why, it just so happens we have a vacancy on the couch.
0: I'll take it.
11: All right. Oh, pardon me. I have to get rid of a spare ice cube. Do I send cold chills down your spine?
14: Hello, Mr. Gillis.
0: Hello.
11: Do you know each other?
0: Well...
14: Let me help you. Betty Schaefer, Sheldrake's office.
0: Oh, sure. Base is loaded.
11: Now, wait a minute. This is the woman I love. What's going on? Who is loaded?
0: Don't worry. She's just a fan for my literary output.
14: Hurt feelings department.
0: Hey, I'd better call about my luggage. Where's the phone?
11: No, over by the Rainbow Room.
0: Thanks.
8: Hey, Tony, you old Santa Claus reactor, you.
14: Looks like the phone's busy.
0: I'll wait.
14: You know, I've been hoping to run into you.
0: What for? To recover that knife you stuck in my back?
14: No. I felt a little guilty, so I got out some of your old stories.
0: Oh, you sweet kid.
14: There's one called, Window. Something with a window.
0: Dark Windows.
14: Mm-hmm.
0: How'd you like it?
14: Well, I didn't.
0: Thanks.
14: Except for about 6 pages. You've got a flash back there that's just... Is there someplace we can talk?
0: Mm-hmm. How about the Rainbow Room?
14: Okay. So now, the scene I wanted to tell you about, it was the flashback scene in the courtroom when she tells about being a school teacher.
0: Yeah? Sit down in the tub.
14: Okay.
0: No, I had a teacher like that once.
14: Oh, really? Well, maybe that's why it's so good. It was true. It was moving. Now, why don't you use that character?
0: Who wants true? Who wants moving?
14: Oh, drop that attitude. Here's something really worthwhile.
0: Want me to start right away? But I could find some paper.
14: Come on, I'm serious. I've got a few ideas.
0: And I've got a few ideas of my own. One of them being, this is New Year's Eve. How about living it up a little?
14: As for instance, we could make some paper boats and have a regatta. Or we could turn on the shower full blast.
0: How about capturing the kitchen and barricading the door?
14: You hungry?
0: Hungry? After 12 years in the Burmese jungle, I'm starvingly young. Starving for a tender shoulder.
14: Oh, Philip, you're mad.
0: Cool.
14: No, Philip, no. We must be strong. You're still wearing the uniform of the Coldstream Guard. Furthermore, the phone's loose.
0: Okay. Suddenly, I find myself terribly afraid of losing you.
14: You will. I'll get us a ring.
0: Ah, life can be beautiful.
11: You better take the phone in the closet, Joe. You won't hear a thing.
0: Thanks.
15: Hello?
0: Hello, Max. This is Mr. Gillis. I want you to do me a favor.
15: I'm sorry, Mr.
0: Gillis.
15: I cannot talk now.
0: Oh, yes, you can. I want you to get my old suitcase and put in all my old clothes, the ones I came with, and my typewriter. I'll have somebody pick them up.
15: I have no time to do anything now. The doctor is here.
0: What doctor? What's going on?
15: But I've got the razor from your room. Cut the wrist.
0: What? Max. Max.
8: Oh, here
14: Here you are in the closet. Going through the pockets shouldn't be a total loss.
16: I want to.
14: Hey, Joe,
11: what do you think of the box? Hey, Joe, what's the matter?
16: Howie.
9: She's up in her room.
16: Be careful. The doctor just left.
9: Crazy.
17: Go away.
9: What kind of a silly thing was that to do?
17: To fall in love with you. That was the idiotic thing.
9: Sure would have made attractive headlines. Great star kills herself for unknown writer.
17: Great star had great pride. Go away. You're that girl of you.
9: Look, I was making that up. Because I thought the whole thing was a mistake.
16: Ah.
9: Didn't want to hurt you. You've been good to me. You're the only person in this stinking town that has been good to me.
17: Why don't you just say thank you? Go. Go through the room.
9: Not until you promise to act like a sensible human being.
17: I'll do it again, sir. I'll do it again.
9: Mama. Norma. Norma. Happy New Year, Norma.
17: Happy New Year.

0: Mr. Dent.
1: Listen, you don't think I'm a complete swine. If there's anything in dark windows you can use, take it.
0: Have a care.
1: I mean it. No good to me anyway. Help yourself.
0: Look, I'm just not good enough to do it all by myself.
2: What about all those ideas you had?
0: Well, to begin with, I think you should throw out all that psychological mess exploring a killer's sick mind.
1: Psychopaths smell like hot cakes.
2: Look, if you don't mind, I haven't got time to listen to the whole plot.
0: I'll make it short.
1: I'm sorry, it's your baby now.
0: Work in the evening, 6 o'clock in the morning. I don't care. If next month I'm at your disposal, Artie's out of town.
2: What's Artie got to do with it?
0: We're engaged.
1: Oh? Oh, well, good for you.
2: Couldn't find a nicer guy.
0: They're on vacation in Arizona making a western. I'm free every evening.
1: Look, baby, it's not begun. It's out. Now stop being chicken-hearted and write that story. Excuse me.
0: Oh, for goodness, I hate you.
2: And don't make it too dreary.
0: I ought to heave this typewriter at you.
2: So long.
3: Get it.
2: What's the matter, Matt?
3: I thought out the reason for all those telephone calls from Paramount.
2: You know?
3: It is not my family wanted her car. They want to rent it.
2: What?
3: And even they saw the Fastini for the Cosby picture for a comedy sequence. They want to rent it for a couple of weeks.
2: Does she know?
3: I don't know. She's been talking to DeMille on the set.
2: Do you think he had the guts to tell her?
4: Goodbye, Susie. Goodbye. Everything will be fine. The old dreams are together again. Goodbye,
0: Molly. Matt, we can go home now.
3: Yes, madame.
2: How'd it go?
0: I couldn't have gone better. It's practically set.
2: DeMille told you that?
0: Well, of course, he has to finish this picture first. But mine will be his next.
2: He didn't have the guts.
0: What, darling?
2: Nothing. Nothing. Mel must have called the property man off the Estado Fraschini deal because they didn't call up after that. I suppose he thought she'd forget the script. But she didn't. An army of beauty experts invaded the house on Sunset Boulevard. She went through a merciless series of treatments. She was absolutely determined to be ready. Ready for those cameras that would never turn.
0: Joe, darling, are you there?
5: Yes, Oma.
0: No, don't turn around. I just came to say goodnight. I don't want you to see me. I'm not very attractive.
5: Good night.
0: You went out last night, didn't you, Joe?
5: Why do you say that?
0: I had a nightmare and I screamed for you. Where were you?
5: I went for a walk.
0: No, you didn't. You took the car.
5: All right, I drove to the beach.
2: No, Ma, you don't want me to feel that I'm locked up in this house.
0: No, of course not, Joe, but it's just that I don't want to be left alone. Not when I'm under this terrible strain.
2: Norma, I haven't done anything.
0: Well, of course you haven't. I wouldn't let you. Good night.
2: Yes, I was playing hooky every evening. A story of mine, Betty Schaefer dug up, kept going through my head like a dozen motors. So we started working on it, the two of us. When the studio was deserted, up in her little cubbyhole of an office. Sometimes when we got stuck, we'd take a walk through the set they were getting ready for the next day's shooting. She was on one of those walks when she first told me about her nose.
0: I come from a picture family, so naturally they expected me to become a great star.
2: Yeah.
0: It got as far as the screen test.
2: Well, what happened?
0: Well, they didn't like my nose.
2: Huh?
0: It slanted this way a little, so I went to a doctor and had it fixed. They made more tests, and they were crazy about my nose, but, they didn't like my accent.
2: Huh. Nice job.
0: No, it should be. It cost me $300.
2: That's the saddest thing I ever heard. I will now kiss that $300 nose of yours. May I say that you smell real special?
0: It's, must be my new shampoo.
2: That's no shampoo. More like freshly laundered handkerchief. Like a brand new automobile. How old are you anyway?
0: 22.
2: Smart girl. Nothing like being 22. And may I suggest that if we're ever to finish this story, you stay at least 2 feet away from me? Now, back to the typewriter.

0: What is it, Mac? Isn't it a little late in the evening to watch the car?
1: You must be very careful as you cross the patio. Madame may be watching.
0: You want me to go up the kitchen stairs, undress in the dark?
1: I am not inquiring where Mr. Giddes goes every night.
0: Why don't you? I'm writing a script, and I'm going to finish it no matter what.
1: It's just that I'm greatly worried about Madame.
0: Sure you are. We're not helping her any, feeding her lies and more lies, getting herself ready for a picture. What happens when she finds out?
1: She never will. It's my job. It has been for a long time. You must understand, I discovered her when she was 18. I made her a star. I cannot let her be destroyed.
0: You made her a star?
1: Yes. I directed all her early films. There were three young directors who showed promise in those days. G.W. Griffith, Cecil B. DeMille, and Max von Marlin.
0: She's turned you into a servant.
1: It was I who came back, humiliating as it may seem. I could have continued my career, only I found everything unendurable after she left me.

0: Betty, what's the matter? Why are you staring at me like that?
1: Oh, was it? I'm sorry.
0: What's wrong with you today? What is it?
1: Oh, something came up. I don't want to talk about it.
0: Why not?
1: Just don't.
0: What have you heard? Come on, let's have it. Is it about me? Betty, there's no use running out on it. Come on, let's face it.
1: I got a telegram from Artie.
0: From Artie? What's wrong?
1: He wants me to come on to Arizona. Says it only costs $2 to get married there. It's the time to save us a honeymoon.
0: Well, why don't you? We can finish the script by Thursday. Stop crying, won't you? Getting married, that's what you wanted.
1: I don't want it now.
0: Why not? What, don't you love Artie?
1: Of course I love him, and I always will. I'm not in love with him anymore, that's all.
0: What happened?
1: You did.
0: She was a fool not to sense that there was something phony in my setup. But I was a heel not to have told her. Maybe I could get away with it. Get away from Norma. Maybe I could wipe the whole nasty mess right out of my life. As I sneaked down the hall to my room, I stopped outside of Norma's door. It was partly open.
2: Miss Schaefer, I'm trying to do you a favor. I'm trying to spare you a great deal of misery. Of course, you may be too young to even suspect that he's a man of that sort. I don't know what he's told you, but he doesn't live with relatives, nor does he live with friends in the usual sense of the word. Well, ask him. Ask him again.
0: Get me that phone. That's right, Betty. Ask me again. This is Joe. Oh, better yet, why don't you come out and see for yourself? The address is 10,086 Sunset Boulevard.
1: Don't hate me, Joe. I did it because I need you. I need you as I never needed you before. Look at me. Look at my hands, my face. Look at my eyes. I'm old. How can I go back to work if I'm wasting and under this miserable torment? You don't know what I've been through this last week. I bought myself a revolver. I did. I stood in front of that mirror, but I couldn't make myself do it. Don't stand there hating me. Don't hate me. Strike me, but don't hate me.

0: right, Max, I'll take it.
1: Hello, Betty.
2: Hello, Joe. I don't know why, but I'm scared. Is it something awful?
1: Come on in. Careful of those tiles. They're slippery. Valentino used to dance here.
2: This is where you live? Well, whose house is it?
1: Just look around. There's a lot of her spread around on every wall. You don't remember the face. You may know the name. Norma Desmond.
2: That was Norma Desmond on the phone? Why did she call me?
1: Jealous. She had this feeling brought from Portugal.
2: What about Norma Desmond?
1: That's what I'm trying to tell you. There are 8 master bedrooms upstairs, a sunken tub in every bathroom. There's a bowling alley in the cellar. Lonely here, so she's got herself a companion. Very simple setup. An older woman who's well-to-do, a younger man who's not doing too well. Can you figure it out for yourself?
2: No. Look, get your things together and let's get out of here.
1: All my things? All my 18 suits? All my custom-made shoes and the 6 dozen shirts and the platinum keychains and the cigarette cases?
2: Joe, come on.
1: Come on where? Back to a one-room apartment I can't pay for.
2: If you love me.
1: Look, will you be practical? I've got a deal here. A long-term contract with no options. I like it that way. Maybe it's not very admirable. Well, you and Artie can be admirable.
2: No, I can't look at you anymore.
1: The door's right this way. Good luck to you, Betty. You can finish that script on the way to Argentina. Arizona, wherever you're going. When you and Artie get back, if the two of you ever feel like taking a swim, there's the pool.
2: Oh, Joe.
3: Thank you,
2: Tony.
3: Thank you, Joe. Joe. Joe, darling. Joe! Joe! Joe, darling!
2: Joe, you can't go. I can't face life without you. You know I'm not afraid to die.
1: That's between you and yourself.
2: You think I made that up about the gun, don't you? All right. See, you didn't believe me. Now, I suppose you don't. You think I haven't the courage.
1: Oh, sure. If you think it'll make a good scene.
2: You don't care, do you? Well, hundreds of thousands of people will care.
1: Oh, wake up, Norma. You'd be killing yourself in an empty house. The audience left 20 years ago, and I'll face it.
2: It's a lie. They still want
1: No, they don't.
2: What about the studios? What about DeMille?
1: The studio only wanted to rent your car. DeMille didn't have the guts to tell you. None of us has had the guts.
2: That's a lie. They want me. I get letters every day.
1: Come on in, Max. Tell her there isn't going to be any picture. There aren't any fan letters except for the ones you write.
4: Madame, it's the greatest star of them all.
5: They will take Mr. Gillis's bags to the car.
2: You heard him? I'm a star.
1: Norma, you're a woman of 50. Now grow up. There's nothing tragic about being 50. Not unless you try to be 25.
2: I'm the greatest star of all.
1: Goodbye, Norma.
2: No one ever leaves a star. That's what makes one, a star. Joe!
1: Bye, Norma.
2: Bye, Joe. Stars are ancient, aren't they?
1: Where you came in, the body floating in the pool. It's dawn now. The police must have photographed me 1,000 times. And they got a couple of pruning hooks from the garden and fished me out ever so gently. Funny how gentle people get with you once you're dead. They beached me like a harpooned baby whale. Joint was jumping now. Reporters, doctors, policemen.
6: You don't deny having killed this man, Miss Desmond?
7: Did you intend to kill him? Answer me that.
6: It was in a sudden quarrel.
7: How come this gun was right there?
6: This guy, where'd he come from? Who is he?
7: Did you hate him?
6: Had he stolen anything?
5: Yes, the newsreel men are here with the cameras.
7: Tell him to go flat. Tyson's no time for cameras. Now, Miss Desmond.
8: Yeah,
0: Jim. What is this, Mark?
8: The cameras have arrived.
0: They have. I'll be on the status one.
9: What is it?
8: Don't you understand?
7: Well, there's one way to get her downstairs.
9: Let's have the car right outside. Go ahead, get her downstairs.
8: Everything will be ready, madame.
0: Thank you, nice.
8: This way, madame.
9: Well, listen, maybe we shouldn't
8: let up. We got to lose.
0: Are the lights ready, madame?
8: They are ready, madame.
0: They must be quiet.
8: Quiet. Quiet. Quiet, everybody. Are you ready, Norma?
0: Oh, what's the thing? Where am I, darling? I've forgotten.
8: This is the staircase of the palace.
0: Oh, yes. Yes.
8: Down below, we are waiting for the princess.
0: I'm ready, Max. I'm ready.
8: All right. Cameras. Action. Go ahead, Norma.
0: Max. It will be my greatest picture. There is nothing else. Just us and the cameras and all those people out there in the dark. All right, Max. I'm ready now.

Oh, they were turning after all. Those cameras. Life, it can be strangely merciful. Taken pity on Norma Desmond. The dream she had clung to so desperately had enfolded her forever.

0: 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And now John Chapman returns with a word about next week's production.
1: Thank you, Miss Joy, Mr. Lynn, and our Star Playhouse Company. Sunset Boulevard was a brilliant movie when Paramount filmed it, and it has become a diverting comedy drama as a radio play. For next week, we plan to shift our microphones to Hollywood with still more comedy drama. This one will be S.N. Behrman's celebrated play about a sophisticated woman, Biography. Our star will be Joan Fontaine. This is Chapman saying goodbye until next week.
0: Sunset Boulevard was presented with the courtesy of Paramount Pictures, whose latest release is the Technicolor production Red Garters, the exciting new kind of musical starring Rosemary Clooney, Guy Mitchell, and Jack Carson. The radio adaptation was by Ernest Canoy, and heard in the cast were Louis Van Ruten as Max, Terry Keane as Betty Schaefer, Leon Janney as Artie, William Zuckert as the insurance collector, and Ralph Bell as the producer. Others in the cast were Burt Collins, Joseph...
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3: You have said we are two of a kind. We are indeed. We are both ambitious and ruthless. With my help, you could rule Paris, all of France.
4: I still do not understand.
3: 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I think you've known since the moment we met. 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

0: With a dramatic moment from The Hunted, based on a play by Booth Tarkington, CBS invites you to Studio One, a full-hour Columbia feature from the pages of the world's great storytellers. 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
1: The name of the late, renowned Booth Tarkington usually brings to mind simple, plain American stories about young people like Penrod and Sam, Gentle Julia, Clarence, and Alice Adams. Stories of small towns and their citizens, teenagers, large and small, and their problems. It seems unlikely, then, that Mr. Tarkington once turned from the recognizable American simplicities of his best-known stories to a dark melodrama of revenge and passion set in the smoking background of Paris during the French Revolution. But this he did,

0: on that play. You'll be hearing Everett Sloan as Valjean, with Anne Burr as Eloise, Miriam Wolfe as Anne, and Sidney Smith as Louise. Paris, 1793, the year of the terror, a time when no man trusts his neighbor and the shadow of the guillotine crosses every face. The king is dead, the nobility destroyed. The heads of Republicans and liberals have rolled in the basket. Paris is now in the hands of the extremists. Every man walks in fear.
1: Yes. What do you want?
2: Can you tell me if Monsieur de Saintville lives here?
1: I know no Monsieur de Saintville.
3: Wait, Mama. Who wants to see Monsieur de Saintville?
2: A friend.
3: What is your business with Monsieur de Saintville?
2: It is personal business, but if he is not here...
3: I happen to know where Monsieur de Saintville is. I also know he was expecting a caller, if it's worth your while.
2: Will 20 francs do?
1: A louis d'or.
2: Very well. There you are. Show me to him.
3: Take the stairway across the court. The back room, second floor.
2: Thank you.
1: You could have gotten 10 louis.
3: One is enough. One must be cautious.
1: Pig, who does he think he fooled with his peasant shoes and coat? That was an aristocrat.
3: He will not last any longer than the others. But meanwhile, put the louis behind the stove, Mama. Who knows? We may be rich someday.
4: Saintville. Who are you?
2: A friend sent by Philippe Noir, the Golden Bell. My name is Louis Balsage.
4: What is your real name?
2: That is my real name.
4: Balsage, the commonest name in all France. And you with those thin white hands. Monsieur, if you have come on business, we'd better be honest with each other.
2: Very well. My name is Louis Chanel.
4: You are Louis Chanel. My friend, you are a brave man to walk the streets of Paris today.
2: I had to come back. My sister is still here and a friend. It is for them I came.
4: A friend? What is her name?
2: Is that necessary too?
4: No, that is not necessary. What do you want of me?
2: They tell me you can forge a passport that no one can detect.
4: It is expensive, Citizen Chanel.
2: I have gold with me. I will pay whatever you ask.
4: Where do you want to go?
2: I wish to leave Paris at once with my sister and friend and take ship from Boulogne.
4: I can give you such a passport. The price, 5,000 louis.
2: 5,000?
4: Too much for three heads?
2: No. No, I have jewels with me. I can pay.
4: Good. For whom shall the passport be made out, Citizen Chanel?
2: For Citizen Balsage. His sister, Virginia Balsage. And his second sister, Marie Balsage.

0: getting dark, Eloise.
1: Yes. I love this hour.
0: Why do you pretend you're not afraid?
1: I have nothing to fear in Paris.
0: Are you so sure of that?
1: Of course I am sure. Everyone knows Eloise Danville.
0: Yes, everyone knows you, and that's more dangerous for you.
1: Nonsense.
0: You're my half-cousin, Eloise. You've just as aristocratic blood in your veins as Louis and I. The people know that.
1: They also know I gave my money and jewels to the cause. I dined with Mara. Carnot and Varenne were my friends.
0: And goodness knows how many others when they were in power.
1: What are you insinuating?
0: I am not insinuating, Eloise. I'm only trying to make you see no one is safe in France anymore. André, my own husband...
1: André talked too much.
0: He was loyal to what he believed in and belonged to.
1: And I am not, is that it?
0: Don't let us quarrel, Eloise.
1: You hate me, Anne. You always have. You've always been jealous because Louis is in love with me.
0: I do not deny I wish my brother loved another woman. I've wished it for 6 years. You don't want him, but you won't let him free.
1: He has a chance now. He can leave Paris with you tonight.
0: You know he won't go without you. Louis came all the way back from England where he was safe. He slept in stables, hidden in ditches to get here. We're both leaving with him.
1: How determined you've suddenly become, dear Anne.
0: I'm determined you're not going to ruin us.
1: You concern yourself needlessly. I love Paris, and Paris still loves me. And I find the air in this room stifling.
0: Where are you going?
1: Anne, I don't believe I have to account to you.
0: You're not going out. It isn't safe. Somebody...

0: know you.
1: I hope everybody will know me.
0: Heloise, you're the cruelest woman I ever knew. I don't think you care for anybody.
1: Perhaps not. But someday I shall. And then, what a woman Heloise d'Anville will be.
0: This is all very tiresome. I am going out.

0: Don't chase Heloise.
1: Please, Papa Jacques, you are behind the times. Citizeness Danville.
0: What are you doing here?
1: Don't look so frightened. Am I not welcome?
0: Don't ask me that. Wherever I am, you are welcome, Countess.
1: Please, Papa, call me Citizeness.
0: Citizeness. But you know how things are. It isn't safe for you here.
1: Or do you mean it isn't safe for you?
0: Well, come into the back room. This is quieter in here.
1: Poor Papa, you're so white. Have they frightened you so?
0: What is it you want?
1: What is it I want? I just want to see you. Why have I ever come? At one time you thought it was a great lark when Eloise Danville would slip away from the king's court to visit her old family chef in his little café. We would have a bottle of wine and talk about Provence. And I would forget for a while the stupidities of the court. Now you look at me as if I were a stranger.
0: Countess, you don't understand. You're only a woman and these are bad times.
1: Only a woman? I haven't heard that since the Duke d'Orléans tried to explain the intricacies of Baccarat. You've more brains than he had, Papa Jacques. And I have twice as much as you both. Yes, my old friend, I understand the times.
0: Then why do you come here?
1: Because here I don't feel lonely.
0: My child, all of us know that loneliness, that emptiness. But it should come with age, not with youth. You are lonely because, despite everything, you've never given your heart to anyone. If you ever did, if you ever put anyone before yourself...
1: Oh, don't lecture me tonight, Papa Jacques. I came here to say goodbye to you.
0: You're leaving Paris?
1: I'm leaving France. A passport and a carriage will be ready if I choose to go.
0: I'm glad. I have worried so about you.
1: But I don't want to go. I belong to Paris just as much as you do, Papa Jacques. The people are my friends.
0: Your friends? Too many would like nothing better than see the most beautiful head in France roll into the basket.
1: I do not believe you.
0: I'm sorry, my lady. I think I'd better go back to my customers now.
1: Very well. Serve me wine at the corner table.
0: Wine? In there? Oh, no, no, my lady. I beg of you, don't go into the cafe.
1: It is a public cafe. I may come and go like anyone else.
0: My lady, I beseech you, do not be foolish.
1: And chill the wine.
0: Countess.
1: Papa?
0: Citizeness, listen to me. Hear the crowd. They've been in the square all day watching the guillotine. They're blood mad. You don't know what they'll do.
1: They will do nothing. My wine, Papa Jacques. This will be amusing. And heaven knows I need amusement.
2: Look at this one. Who is she, huh?
1: There's a tricolor. Looks like a blue blood.
3: What's she doing here?
4: Hello, citizeness.
1: Please, let me pass.
4: How about a little kiss?
1: I wish to go to my table.
4: And, citizeness, you're a cold one. No kiss.
2: Let Madame Guillotine kiss her.
1: Leave me alone. Don't touch me. Don't you know who I am? Don't you know? Take your hands off me.
5: I can help you. The side door leads to an alley.
1: Who are you?
5: This way at once. You hear? Come with me.
1: Are we safe here in the alley?
5: Yes, of course. That was very foolish of you, citizeness.
1: And very rash of you.
5: Impertinent of me, but unfortunately there was no time for the usual introduction.
1: Who are you?
5: My name is Paul Valzin.
1: Valzin? I know of no one by that name.
5: Would it also be impertinent to ask your name?
1: Don't you know?
5: I'm afraid the misfortune is mine.
1: You really don't know who I am?
5: Yes. Now I do know.
1: Who?
5: The name is not important. You are the most beautiful woman I've ever found in Paris. That is very important to me.
1: Your manners come from the court.
5: Sheer mimicry, my dear citizeness. I was a veterinarian's assistant. In short, a horse doctor.
1: I don't believe you.
5: Good. And I don't believe you're a friend of the people. We shall be irresistibly attracted to each other.
1: Oh, you are very sure of yourself.
5: Well, you are very fascinating.
1: Good night, Citizen Balzac. And thank you for your rescue.
5: I wouldn't feel my duty done unless I saw you to your door.
1: I'm afraid that's impossible.
5: Then I may call tomorrow.
1: I'm leaving Paris tonight.
5: Citizeness, you challenge me, and I have never refused a challenge.
1: Then I'm afraid you'll have to find another adversary. But I wish I knew...
5: Knew what?
1: I don't believe you were a veterinarian's assistant. I don't believe anything you've said. But your face, somewhere I've seen it before.
5: Where?
1: I don't know.
5: Good. Then at least my face will haunt you. I shall dream of you.
1: Good night, Citizen Balzac.
5: Good night. I do not think we have met before, but I know we shall meet again, Citizenette.
3: Eloise, where have you been?
1: Saying goodbye to Paris. Did you get the passport, Louis?
3: Yes, the carriage is ordered.
1: How enterprising you are. As you've planned the trip, would it be too much to know where we're going?
3: A passport will see us through Paris and Boulogne, and right on to the ship Jean-Pierrette, which sails from Boulogne for Barcelona tomorrow night. Eloise, we're safe now.
1: Safe? Ach, I'm beginning to hate that word.
3: Eloise, where were you all evening? I've worried myself ill.
1: You never had a strong stomach.
3: You will be ready, won't you? The carriage will be here at 9. Anna's packed a bag for you.
1: One bag? Louis, don't be naive. It's bad enough to run away like a criminal. I don't intend to look like one.
3: You? Oh, my dear.
1: Louis, let's not be romantic now. You've asked me to go on this trip. I've agreed, ridiculous as it is. Now, as it happens, I regret my decision.
3: You've changed your mind.
1: I haven't changed my mind, my frightened rabbit.
5: Well,
1: I found Paris quite charming tonight.
3: Where did you go?
1: Only to the Red Cat to say goodbye to Papa Jacques.
3: Is that all?
1: That's all.
3: Eloise, why do you torment me like this? You were in love with me once.
1: Was I?
3: We were engaged.
1: One of my youthful follies.
3: It was no folly. I've never stopped loving you. So much so that I was miserable even while I was safe in England. I had to come back to
1: you. It's quite useless, Louis.
3: I don't believe it. And when I've got you out of France and safe, I shall make you love me again. Someday we shall be married.
1: Perhaps you're right, Louis.
3: I know I'm right.
1: Someday, when there's nothing else left for either of us.

0: Who goes?
1: Citizen Valsin.
0: Ah, good evening, Citizen Valsin. I did not expect you tonight.
2: Nor did I expect to be here. I assure you, when the fog is this thick, I'd rather be in front of a fire with a glass of good Madeira.
0: And I'd rather be in a warm carriage than standing guard here at the West Gate.
2: So the world spins. No man satisfied.
0: You leave Paris on a night like this?
2: I go to Boulogne.
0: Boulogne? Ah, they say that is as good as Paris. Crowded with emigres, hmm? Just when my lords and ladies think they are safe, the committee comes knocking on the door, huh? Good sport.
2: Too much blood, my friend. You wash nothing out with blood.
0: There are a lot who think so. What takes you to Boulogne?
2: I go to see a friend.
0: Huh?
2: Captain de Grasse is in port with his ship Jean Pierrette. We were friends once in the king's service.
0: And I remember what they did to you there, Citizen Valsin.
2: A good memory is an uneasy companion, my friend. I try to remember nothing. Here, buy yourself half a pint.
0: Oh, thank you, Citizen.
2: By the way, a carriage will come through shortly with a man and two women. Do not trouble them.
0: I let no one through without proper papers.
2: Their papers will be in order.
0: Then I'll not stop them. In fact, I like to see the birds fly to the end of the net. A good trip, Citizen, and a warm bed at the end of it.

0: You see, there was nothing to it. Let us through without question.
1: Oh, Louis, I feel that I can breathe now. They won't stop us again, will they?
0: Not until we board the ship, Anne. Oh. They'll ask to examine our passports again, but that's nothing. The worst was over when we left Paris.
1: It's the end of a long nightmare.
0: By the time you're in England, you'll forget it ever happened.
1: No, Louis, I'll never forget. Nor will I ever forgive the people of France. They killed André, the gentlest, kindest man that ever lived. He gave to the poor, so did I. We took care of 24 families, and they killed him. Someday God will bring punishment on the people of France.
2: Oh, Anne, don't talk rot. The people of France don't want your charity or anybody else's. They want their rights.
0: Oh, you're not asleep, Eloise. You've been so quiet, I thought you were.
2: How can one sleep with such idiot talk?
0: Eloise, we're safe now.
2: Safe? How comfortable and bourgeois. How common.
1: I declare, Eloise, I don't know which side you're on. First you talk about the people and their rights, then you talk as if you despise them.
2: I do in a mass, but separately they're individuals, just like you and me. Why, a man in a common cafe can have more dignity and more manners than all the king's courtiers.
0: Have you met such a man?
2: If I had, Louis, I should not tell you.
1: Must we quarrel all the time?
2: Then leave me and my ideas alone. We'll never agree. Louis, you and Anne blame the people because they turn on you now, after you've whipped and beaten them and ground them underfoot for centuries.
0: You don't believe those things.
2: Then why should I say them?
0: A way of proving your love for me.
2: My love for you?
0: Yes. You go to such lengths to irritate me.
1: You've never lost your little conceits, have you, Louis? Look out of the window.
0: What is it?
1: A carriage. I never saw it.
0: Well, this is the Boulogne Road.
1: Yes, but curiously enough, that carriage has kept the same distance from us ever since we left the West Gate.
0: Why didn't you tell me?
2: What good would that do?
0: It can't be. We're followed. No one knows we left Paris. You know who might be in that carriage.
2: My friend, I think this is an idiotic trip. I wish I hadn't come. But having embarked on it, I have no more desire to lose my head than you have.
1: Oh, I'm frightened. That carriage is following us.
0: Driver!
3: Yes, citizen?
0: Can you go faster?
3: With such a load, we're overpacked now.
1: I knew we packed too much.
2: Meaning I packed too much.
0: Driver, go as fast as you can.
3: I do my best.
2: It will do no good. That carriage keeps pace with us. It even stopped when we stopped for refreshment at Sambeau. I'm afraid, Louis, there is much more interest in our journey than you think.

0: Has Captain DeGrasse come in?
1: That's him in the side alcove, sitting with a girl with the black hair.
0: Oh, thank you.
2: You can coax, Murray, but I still refuse.
3: You promise me every time, and then you say no.
0: Well, DeGrasse.
2: Valzin. Valzin, my old friend. Run along, Murray. I have business.
3: But you said... You mean I won't see you tonight?
2: Yeah, you'll see me tonight. Wait for me at the fish wharf.
3: Don't be long. And remember your promise. If I see you with another girl, I will scratch her eyes out.
2: And mine. Run along, you spitfire.
0: I interrupt you, DeGrasse.
2: Oh, she can wait. She's like all the rest. Begs you to take her to Paris.
0: To be a lady, eh? Oh,
2: nothing of the sort. They want to see Madame Diatine at work. In person.
0: Little savages.
2: The times, my friend.
0: Yes.
2: Well, you're a sight to gladden the eyes. What brings you to Boulogne?
0: Business. The times may be breeding cannibals, but they're bringing prosperity to you.
2: I have no complaints.
0: It must be profitable carrying emigres out of the country.
2: They pay for it. But I'm not smuggling. I take no one without the proper papers.
0: Better than shivering on the king's watch at 4 in the morning, eh, DeGrasse?
2: Or being stripped and beaten in the public square because you splashed mud on your superior officer, eh, Valzin?
0: I have not forgotten.
2: Well, now it's your turn. You are a man of authority.
0: DeGrasse, I have not sought you out to talk old injuries.
2: Valzin, you've never done anything in your life without a good reason. Why have you sought me out?
0: I have reason to think a party of 3 persons will board your ship sometime tonight.
2: What persons?
0: I can only tell you 2 women and a man. I want you to give them your best attention.
2: I see. Anything else?
0: I shall attend to everything else myself.

0: This is the only room left in the inn, citizen.
1: But this isn't a room, it's an attic.
0: If the citizen doesn't want it.
2: Take it, Louis. It's only for a few hours.
0: A few hours, you say?
2: I mean, just the one night.
1: We'll take it.
0: We'll pay in advance. The price of this room is 50 francs.
1: 50 francs for this attic? There's not even a stove.
0: But for a holiday, the price is always doubled. 100 francs.
1: Here you are.
0: Thank you. Does the citizen wish any supper or wine?
1: No, just leave us alone.
0: Certainly. Sleep well, citizen.
2: The robber. They're all robbers.
1: In a revolution, everyone has his price.
2: You bore me, both of you. You're both frightened to death, but you think 100 francs too much to pay for a few hours' peace of mind.
1: I paid it, didn't I?
2: Yes, you paid it. Now you better find where the ship sails so we can get aboard. I can't say I care for these quarters. You can almost hear the rats behind the walls.
3: Yes, hurry, Louis, dear. I have a terrible uneasiness.
4: You're safe here, Alice.
3: We haven't been safe since we left Paris. That carriage followed us all the way. It stopped wherever we stopped. It kept the same distance. And now in Boulogne.
4: He can't follow us now.
3: But he can. Don't ask me to explain it. I know someone is watching us. Every step we take, every move.
1: Eloise, take care of her, will you? I'll be back right away.
3: Hurry, Louis.
1: You, Eloise, you will be all right.
3: Of course I shall be all right. If I don't smother to death in here.
1: You mustn't step outside this door, either of you, until I get back. You understand? I won't be long.

0: How quiet it is. Hardly anyone in the streets.
1: We can be thankful for that.
0: Look, even the shutters are down out there on the wine shop. You wouldn't know France is bleeding to death from this little town.
1: How blind you are. France is being reborn.
0: All right, Eloise. I'm too tired to listen to your political speeches now. Eloise.
1: What is it?
0: Look, look down there. Opposite the wine shop. Past those few people.
1: What? What are you looking at?
0: I saw him again.
1: Saw who?
0: Saw the face I got a glimpse of at the carriage window. Well, I told you.
1: And I told you you were foolish. You're imagining things. You have an idea that carriage was following us, but you could not have seen anyone through the curtains.
0: I did, I tell you.
1: Then why didn't Louis or I?
0: I don't know. But I saw him, and I'll never forget that face. I tried to tell you, thin and dark and full of the worst hatred I've ever seen. And I saw him again just now, down there in the street. I know.
1: You'd better lie down, Anne, before you become ill from overripe fancy and cause Louis real trouble.
0: You won't go away.
1: Where would I go? But I am going to open this door. I can't breathe.
2: Oh.
1: Aha!
2: Oh, citizeness.
1: You've been listening.
2: No, citizeness.
1: You lie, you know it. You're frightened like everybody else, but you shouldn't listen.
2: But, citizeness, he asked me to give you this note.
1: Who asked you?
2: A man. I don't know him. He said I was to give it to you, alone.
1: Thank you. This is for your trouble.
2: Oh, thank you, citizeness.
0: Eloise, what are you doing out there?
1: I'll be right in. Now, what's this? Most beautiful lady. I have learned you are in Boulogne. I have thought of nothing but you since our meeting. If I could see you again for a few minutes, I would die in happiness. I will be at the wine shop waiting your answer.
0: Eloise, what are you doing?
1: I'm going out.
0: No, don't leave me.
1: I'll be back in a few minutes, Anne. A very few minutes.

0: I knew you would come.
1: This time you have done a foolish thing.
0: But you are here. The gods must have looked with favor.
1: How did you know I was in Boulogne?
0: By following you every moment since we met in Paris.
1: So it was you.
0: Didn't you guess?
1: Yes. But you frightened the lady I'm traveling with. She was quite in a panic. She saw a face in your carriage full of fury.
0: The fury of love, my beautiful one.
1: And she thinks you've followed us ever since.
0: She's more observing than you are.
1: Who are you?
0: I told you with far more honesty than you told me. My name is Balzac.
1: That means nothing to me.
0: I'm certain of that.
1: Since you found out so much about me, surely now you know who I am.
0: The most beautiful woman I ever saw. The one I've waited for all my life.
1: But my name?
0: Your name doesn't matter.
1: Suppose I were famous, important.
0: That doesn't matter.
1: Are you always so determined?
0: When a man has lived with a dream for years, and then suddenly it is made possible, he must have determination.
1: And since you don't care who I am, you'd better know something about me. You see, it is quite hopeless. I'm leaving Bologna tonight.
0: I know that, too.
1: Is there anything you don't know?
0: What you think of me. Do you feel any of the flame that is burning in me? The attraction that draws me like a magnet? You do feel it. I see it in your eyes.
1: You're mistaken.
0: I couldn't be mistaken. Not of this. Give me the last few hours you have in Boulogne.
1: It's impossible. I have friends. They would worry.
0: Then send word.
1: No. I must go back now.
0: It is now 6. Meet me at 9 at this same spot.
1: I can't.
0: Only for an hour or two.
1: No, I mustn't.
0: You must and you will. I see it in your face. We are two of a kind, and we have found each other. Isn't it true?
1: Yes, heaven help me, it is true.
0: I'll be waiting here at 9.

0: 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Continuing from Studio One at CBS, the story of a famous beauty of the French court, her aristocratic sweetheart and his sister, and their attempt to escape from France after the Revolution. Part two of The Hunted.
1: This way. Don't push. Give everybody a chance to read. The list, citizens, just come from Paris. Read the worthy heads that rolled into Samson's basket yesterday.
2: It's a very short list. What's the matter? Can't they find the rats in their holes?
1: Tomorrow is a holiday. Madame Guillotine is resting up for that.
2: They say three of them came to the inn this afternoon. Are they going to get away?
1: Citizeness, we observe the formalities. If they have a passport...
3: Passport! I say set up a guillotine in Bologna. Why should we miss the fun?
4: Let me through, please. Please, I wish to pass.
2: But please, doesn't the citizeness wish to read the list?
4: I have no acquaintances among the proscribed. Only in the streets do I have friends.
5: Louise, Eloise, wait.
4: Louise.
5: What are you doing here on the street?
4: I had to get air. I was stifling with Anne's nerves.
5: Get out of this mob. I've something to tell you.
4: What is it?
2: Doesn't the citizeness want to see the new list?
4: We'd better go up. They expect it.
5: We haven't time.
2: Not squeamish, are you?
4: It's there on the walls. Just pretend to read it, Louis. They're watching.
1: This is yesterday's list. Heads that have rolled. On the right is tomorrow's list.
5: Eloise.
4: What is it? Stop shaking. You fool. You'll give yourself away.
5: Look. Look. The last names on the list.
4: Louis Chanot. Anne Chanot Lassena, your sister. Eloise. Oh, no, it's a mistake.
5: Eloise, don't leave. It's no mistake. Someone knows us. Someone knows we're here in Bologna.
4: How did you blunder?
5: I didn't. We mustn't quarrel here.
1: Live along, you two. Others want to read.
4: We've made a mistake somewhere. How like you. But it doesn't matter if we're sailing before dawn.
5: That's what I have to tell you now. We're not sailing.
4: Not sailing?
5: The captain says our passport isn't good for the ship. We need a special permit. Eloise, we're trapped. Somebody's tricked us.
4: Come. Let us return to the attic and make a plan.

0: room. It's growing dark very fast.
1: I haven't burnt it.
0: Shall I light another candle?
1: Yes, please.
0: People are still crowding in front of the wine shop.
1: Naturally. Waiting for the new bullet. Oh, this isn't right.
0: Louis, you must have patience. You'll get the permit.
1: For once, dear Anne, I know my shortcomings. I'm learning after 3 hours that among the advantages I enjoyed as peer of France, forgery is not one.
0: I should feel sorry for you, Louis, if I thought this was necessary.
1: The ship sails with the tide at 5. If we are to sail on it, we must have a permit. We are on the condemned list. Therefore, we must write our own permit. It's so obvious, it's ridiculous.
0: I've told you if you will let me go to the authorities.
1: With your name on the list, too?
0: Clearly a mistake. They will not touch Eloise Danville.
1: I'll still try to forge a credible permit.
0: That man is still out there, Louis. Anne, are you seeing things again? I know he's the one who's done this. I'm sure of it. He followed us from Paris. He spied on us.
2: Who is he?
0: I don't know. But I'm sure of one thing. He has a hatred that's personal to us. He's going to follow us until we're all in the cart on the way to the guillotine. He's a devil!
2: Don't kill yourself, Anne. Hysterics won't help anything. Sometimes I think your mind isn't as strong as it should be.
1: Eloise.
0: Maybe she's right, Louis. Maybe I am imagining things there's been so much. He isn't there now.
2: You see?
1: Whoever this stranger is, he can do us no more harm. For the blind, I'll get this permit done properly if it takes all the night.
0: And I'll lie down just a little while before I repent. They can't take anything much now.

0: security of public safety in the name of the Republic. To all officers, civil and military, permit the citizen Valsarz, that's myself, and the citizeness Virginia Valsarz, his sister, that's Anne, and the citizeness Marie Valsarz, that's you, Eloise, to embark on the vessel Zone Pierret from the port of Boulogne for Barcelona. Signed, Leo Varin, Carno, Robespierre.
1: It's no good. I don't even know the proper form.
2: Why didn't you find someone who could write it better? He did, in Paris.
1: What do you mean? Send out a street crier for an accomplished forger? You mock me, Eloise.
2: Of course I mock you. If you could see yourself pale, your hair rumpled, the candle burned down, papers all over the floor. Why not write your memoirs? It might be more satisfying.
1: These may well be my last words. Eloise, you look different.
2: Do I? How?
1: So bored before, you look so cold. Now there's a sense of excitement about you. I don't understand.
2: You're more observing than I thought.
1: Eloise, don't debate me now. We have very little time left, you and I.
2: This whole trip was your idea, Eloise. Had you stayed in England, Eloise Danville would be safe in Paris. And your precious sister under my protection.
1: I know. I blundered things badly. Something's gone wrong and now it's too late. I know these permits are hopeless. I have a strong foreboding.
2: Of what, Lord?
1: But this is the last chance you will ever have.
2: I will ever have? For what?
1: To tell me that some love for me still lingers.
2: Oh, please, not now, Louis.
1: Listen, I have hoped that you and Anne will be permitted to escape. That is why I'm working on this permit. But for me, the first moment I felt the eyes of that spy from Paris on me...
2: There's no spy. I tell you, you're imagining things.
1: Anne's right. I know. You followed us. From the moment I saw that carriage, I've known I'd be taken back. The guillotine. I'm sure you will arrest me when I try to leave this place tonight.
2: You're so weak, Louis.
1: You've always thought so, haven't you? I am weak. I've always been. But for you, Eloise, my love has always been strong. Your name has been in my heart since the first day I saw
2: you. There's no time now.
1: Yes, I want to think of it. You were in the garden at Trianon. Your hair was like gold in the sun. Your mouth was smiling. You were the most beautiful vision I'd ever seen on earth. I still think so. Forgive me, I bore you.
2: You don't bore me.
1: I know, but I have nothing to offer you now. Not even safety.
2: Louis, in the name of heaven, is this the time to grow maudlin? In a few hours, that ship will sail.
1: But they won't touch Eloise Danville, you think.
2: I don't need your irony. I have no feeling for you, Louis, but contempt. But I can't let you and Anne be caught like a couple of winged ducks. If you can't do anything but sit here and scribble uselessly and talk like a fool, I can.
1: What do you propose to do?
2: Find someone to help us.
1: You don't know anyone in Boulogne.
2: Don't I? That's for you to think about, my timid friend. I have friends wherever I need them. And at 9 o'clock, I know where to find one.

0: pretty one again. What brings you to the square so late?
1: To see the news, of course.
0: Let the citizeness through. She's one of us.
2: There'll be a fat cat tomorrow, citizeness.
1: Indeed?
2: Yes. There's Louis Chenault, colonel of the king's cavalry, his sister Anne, and then at last the beauty.
1: You know her? The one you call the beauty?
2: Everyone knows her. Héloïse d'Anville.
1: What do you know?
2: She lived on the fat of the cause.
1: But she gave her money to the cause, all her wealth.
2: That's what they said.
1: But it's true.
2: She's an adventuress. I say her head should roll with the rest of her.
1: And I say you're wrong. Are you so bloodthirsty you don't know the innocent from the guilty, your friends from your enemies? If you are, France's lost. But I say France's won. And women like Héloïse d'Anville belong to it now.
3: Find you making speeches.
1: Oh, Spelter, I couldn't get through to the wine shop, the mob.
3: It does seem you have a talent for rabble-rousing, and I a talent for rescuing you, if you'll come this way.
1: I couldn't help it. They're maligning a good woman they don't know anything about.
3: Is there a good woman?
1: Yes.
3: Who, my beautiful one?
1: Héloïse d'Anville, friend of the people.
3: You know her?
1: Slightly.
3: So do I.
1: You do?
3: Slightly. But this is no time for idle conversation. We have only an hour or two to ourselves. I'm passionately in love with you.
1: And yet you don't know me.
3: I don't want to know. You're all the women I've ever dreamed about. And if you must leave Boulogne tonight, then I want to remember you without a name.
1: Listen, do you love me enough to help me?
3: Do you love me enough to ask me?
1: Yes. Yes, I do. I've never met anyone like you. I've known shallow, weak, spiritless men who think more of the king's smile than... I mean, who think only of themselves. Who ask a woman's favor and never command. You are different.
3: What do you want, my little beauty?
1: I have three friends in Boulogne in trouble.
3: Is that so?
1: They have a sail tonight. They have a passport. For some reason, suddenly the passport is not sufficient. They need a permit as well.
3: Oh, yes.
1: There is no way now to get that permit.
3: What do you think I could do?
1: Tell me where the ship is, whom I could see.
3: You have courage.
1: Please help me.
3: What is the ship?
1: The Jeune Pierrette.
3: Oh, that is a coincidence. I happen to know the captain.
1: You do?
3: Yes. His name is Desgrasses. You'll find him this moment in the Wharf Cafe. You'll see the sign of the lobster.
1: Would you go with me?
3: I would, but I think you might do better alone. You have nothing to fear. Desgrasses welcomes money.
1: And you? Where will you be?
3: I shall be waiting.

0: Well, what do you think has happened?
1: I don't know. We can only wait.
0: I'm frightened. I knew what to look for. You mustn't go out. You've heard the mobs like wild beasts at every new bulletin posted in the square. Have you finished the permit?
1: 20 of them. They're no good. I'm lost.
0: No. We still have 3 hours until the ship sails. We'll use what we have.
1: If they stop us, you try for the ship. I am the one they want.
0: Oh, Lou. Why didn't you stay safe in England?
1: Because I had a dear sister in France.
0: And because your heart had gone to a woman who would betray anyone if it gave her pleasure.
1: Anne, this may be the last time you and I will ever talk. If I am taken and you and Eloise escape, I beg you be kind to her.
0: I despise her. She's brought you to this.
1: We've brought ourselves, all of us. Eloise is no more nor less guilty. She's fiery, impetuous. But only real sin is wanting to drink life in deep draughts. To taste every flavor of it.
0: You're too kind to a selfish woman.
1: I love her, Anne.
0: I know. Louis, do you hear anything?
1: I heard it a few seconds ago.
0: What is it?
1: I think it means a number of things are ended.
0: I don't understand.
1: You will, in a few moments.
0: The Marseillaise.
1: The vultures chorus.
0: What's happening?
1: We shall see presently.
0: I can see torches now. There are hundreds of people. Louis.
1: Yes, my dear.
0: Coming this way, toward the inn. Where is Eloise?
1: I thank heaven every moment she's not here.
0: What do you mean?
1: End of the hunt, Anne. Have you courage?
0: Yes. We have our passport. Here, give it to me. And one of the permits, anyone.
1: My dear.
0: Louis, look. A troop of soldiers is leading the mob. And look at the man at the head of them. You can see him plainly by the torchlight.
1: So it is. You are quite right, our spy. Well, I have been expecting it.
0: We'll light every candle. Throw back the blinds. They shall see we're not running away. They shall see we are innocent and unafraid. Hey! They're stopping! Right in front of the inn! Who is there?
2: French Republic.
0: It is difficult to hear. Do we quickly hide in the closet?
1: Yes.
0: What do you want?
2: Open the door.
0: That is impossible. Quickly, Louis.
2: Open this door.
0: I am here alone. I am dressing. I can admit no one.
2: For the last time, citizeness. Open the door.
0: No! Have you no honor? Have you no...
3: My pardon, madame, but you left me no other course.
0: Who are you?
3: Permit me, fellow traveler. I am Balzin, National Agent of Public Safety.
0: It was you following us, a spy.
3: I deplore the word. Soldiers, attention to the street. I will handle this alone. Now, madame, we shall have some peace.
0: How dare you come into this room?
3: I owe you an apology. I came looking for one Louis Chenot.
0: I know no one by that name.
3: Curious, after your long journey from Paris?
4: Yes, I have returned from Paris. I am a widow. Virginia Balsage. I live here quietly. My brother and sister were with me.
3: The widow Balsage, living in gentle obscurity. Madam, my heart weeps for your plight. How long have you lived here?
4: 2 months.
3: And your brother lives here, too?
4: We are simple people. He is a schoolteacher.
3: Schoolteacher? An admirable calling, Madame Lazaine.
4: Balsage, I told you.
3: I seem to have difficulty with the name. If I could see it written, some official certificate, perhaps.
4: I have a passport. There.
3: Thank you. And also a permit to embark on the Jeanne Pierrette.
4: Yes.
3: Madame, you should blot your writing immediately. This is still wet.
4: What do you want of us? We're not hurting you or France. We're three simple people living in obscurity.
3: Where is Louis Chenot?
4: I don't know.
3: I must have an answer, madame.
4: I tell you, I don't know. I don't know, Louis Chenot. I don't know. I don't know.
3: When you have collected yourself, citizeness, we will proceed. It is, of course, quite hopeless. The people have been hungry a long time, citizeness. And you who were on the top like foam on the wave never heard them. You forget that with hunger comes power. Now you are helpless. Yes, citizeness, the people will eat you to the bone.
4: A very pretty speech, Citizen Balzac. I should have known this.
3: My little beauty. You with these people.
4: As if you didn't know. You played a very fine joke on me, didn't you, with your smiles and your lovemaking?
0: Don't talk. Don't say anything, sister.
4: Yes, I will. For hours I've been waiting on the quay for the good captain of the Jeanne Pierrette. Only to learn that he is dead drunk and will not be revived until sailing time.
3: I was afraid of that.
4: You knew it. Then I began to suspect things.
3: I was sure you would.
4: Don't talk, I beg of you.
0: And I have an account to settle.
3: Widowed sister's advice, little Firebrand. I am not here for you, but for Louis Chanel.
4: But you lied to me. You made love to me.
3: From the bottom of my heart.
4: How can you say this?
3: I would do it again. In fact, I shall do it again.
4: No, get out of here!
3: Presently. Now, about Louis Chanel.
4: You will not find him here.
3: Then I shall find him somewhere else. For 6 years, my dear little Firebrand, I have followed Louis Chanel.
4: Followed him? Why? What has he done to you?
3: What do you care, Citizeness Balsage?
4: I don't.
3: I shall go on. The story might interest you. And you, Citizeness.
4: It won't.
3: My name is Valzin, now a national agent, formerly a soldier in the King's Cavalry, a very common soldier. My commander was Colonel Louis Chanel.
4: Oh.
3: You begin to understand. This Louis was like all weak-kneed, lily-livered aristocrats. When he felt out of sorts, the men suffered. There were many blows and punishments. But one day, Louis was more than a little upset. It seemed he was engaged to the reigning court beauty, a woman of some repute.
4: How do you know this?
3: The beauty jilted him. On that same unhappy day, my horse unfortunately fell and splashed the elegant colonel with mud. That night, the beauty danced light-hearted as thistledown at the court. I was in prison.
4: In prison?
3: Prison was nothing. It was even nothing the next day when I was stripped and beaten and made to stand all day in the parade grounds in the February rain for everyone to see. But then I was drummed out of the regiment and my military career was over. You see, citizeness, when I told you I was a veterinarian's assistant, I spoke the truth. There was nothing else left.
4: So it's for that you want revenge.
3: It is for that I have followed Louis Chanel through France. It was my agent who forged his passport. His 5,000 louis have gone to the people. It was I who rode in the carriage behind him. Now the hour has come.
4: Louis Chanel is not here.
3: Then I shall leave. But I shall return in 1/4 hour. If Louis Chanel is in this room when I return, you two women shall have safe conduct to the boat. If not...
4: He will not be here, I tell you.
3: Then my duty is inevitable.
4: Louis, you can come out from the closet now.
5: I know. It is hopeless for me.
4: What do you expect? You've treated people like that all your life. Now the wheel has turned. It's their chance.
5: Have you nothing in your heart for me?
4: Did you have anything in your heart for him and his kind?
5: Are you on his side?
4: I despise him. But perhaps he is entitled to his revenge.
0: Don't quarrel now. We've got to get Louis out of here.
5: No. You escape. There's no escape for me.
4: Stop being ridiculous, both of you. I care nothing for your lives or safety. But I have a score to settle with our agent. Héloïse d'Anville will humble this jack-in-the-box.
0: You've done enough, Héloïse.
4: He's made a fool of me. Louis, the guards will be watching for two women. If you'll wear my clothes, you and Anne can escape to the ship.
5: And what about you?
4: He shall find out whom he's trifled with. Héloïse d'Anville is still safe in France and powerful. Go on, get into the dress, Louis. The time is short, I insist. I'll wait here. I want to see this Valzin once more. Landlord.
6: Yes, citizeness. You wanted to speak to me?
4: I'm expecting a caller shortly.
6: The door? What's happened to the door?
4: Some common soldiers made a mistake.
6: Do you know this inn is surrounded? So bad for business.
4: Don't let the agents hear you say that. I summoned you because I'm expecting a caller. I do not wish to be disturbed on any account.
6: But, citizeness...
4: You hear my order.
6: Yes, citizeness.

0: didn't knock. The door is broken.
1: My little beauty.
0: Louis Chanot is not here.
1: I did not expect he would be. But I knew you would not fail me.
0: What do you mean?
1: I arranged this. I expected you to be here. And here you are.
0: You're quite wrong if you think this is a rendezvous.
1: I think nothing. I merely said I knew you would be here. I intended things should work out like this. I gave your friends the chance to escape. I sincerely hope they made the most of it. Although, to be frank, he did look rather a fool in that gown of yours.
0: Why did you let them go? To torture them further?
1: Perhaps. Perhaps to see you again. I told you I've always dreamed of a woman like you.
0: I despise you.
1: Do you, Citizeness Balsage?
0: But fortunately, I have a friend more powerful than you who will see nothing happens to me.
1: Indeed, and who is this friend?
0: A patron of the Republic, a defender of the people, one who has given everything she has to the cause of the revolution.
1: And who is this great person?
0: Héloïse d'Anville. Surely you know her.
1: Yes, I know her. In fact, in my pocket, I carry a warrant for her arrest.
0: Arrest?
1: Of course. I'm amazed that with your cleverness, citizeness, you defend a woman like that.
0: You cannot know her. You are a petty official. She walks with the great. What are you laughing at?
1: Your loyalty to her. It would be funny if it weren't so tragic. Citizeness Balsage, don't you know who Héloïse d'Anville is? What they think of her? She's despised. She's the joke of the revolution. She gave her wealth a week before it would have been confiscated. She cultivated the Republicans to shock her royalist friends, and she talked revolution for sheer sensation.
0: How dare you!
1: Worse still, she is a court beauty. And everything and everyone in her life she has sacrificed for that. She has no heart, only vanity.
0: You don't know!
1: I do. She was the woman who jilted Louis Chenault, so he took his anger out on me. I might have forgiven that. But later, as I was standing bound and stripped in the court, it was her laughter I heard from a carriage. The spectacle amused
0: her. Oh, no, no, you're wrong.
1: She laughed at me. She was the most beautiful, maddening, damnable woman I had ever seen. And from that moment, I vowed someday I would bring her to her knees.
0: Have you no heart?
1: Has she?
0: Yes. Yes, she has. And for a few hours, she lost it. Surely that means something.
1: It means a great deal, citizeness. It means the answer to 6 years' misery.
0: It could not have been too miserable. You've risen far, Valsar, from a veterinarian's assistant.
1: I am not through.
0: And do you not think a beautiful and proud woman could help you?
1: Speak more plainly, citizeness.
0: You have said we are two of a kind. We are. We are both ambitious and ruthless. With my help, you could rule Paris. All of France.
1: I still do not understand.
0: I think you do, my friend. I think you've known since the moment our eyes met. Marry me and our destinies will be great.
1: I told myself it would not happen. But it has.
0: What do you mean?
1: My cup runs over. It was what I had planned. And here it is.
0: You planned?
1: That you would one day stand before me, begging me.
0: You fool, I'm begging you for nothing.
1: Believe me, citizeness, that was the sweetest moment of my entire life. I regret I cannot accept your kind offer of marriage.
0: Oh, I despise you.
1: I'm sure of it. Now, Héloïse d'Anville, are you prepared for the last act of my little drama?
2: This way, citizeness. Mind that beam. Step carefully.
0: Take this accursed bandage from my eyes.
2: In a moment. In a moment.
0: Where are you taking me?
2: Patience, citizeness. Patience. This way.
0: Let go of my elbow.
2: Just a little further. There.
0: Take this bandage off.
2: Yes, I can do that now.
3: Héloïse,
4: how did you get here?
0: Well, where are we?
3: On board the Jeune Pierrette. That means he's letting us all escape.
1: Yes, it would seem so.
0: Aren't you through with your little comedy yet, Citizen Balsa?
1: Almost. You three, Louis Chenault, Anne Chenault-Lezaine, and Héloïse d'Anville, are on board the Jeune Pierrette. In a few moments, you will lift sail for Barcelona and freedom.
0: I don't trust you.
1: You shouldn't, my dear citizeness. But I have had my amusements.
4: I've watched you while first fatigue, then suspicion, then terror seize you. It would be easy now to send you to the guillotine. Death is swift and easy. But that is too quick to pay for the wrongs I have been done.
0: What are you going to do?
4: Against Madame Lazen, I have no revenge. You will die soon enough, Madame. As soon as that soft brain of yours weakens from shock. For Louis and the lady he loves, another fate. Captain!
5: Yes, Lazen.
4: This is Captain de Grasse, my friends. Captain, when the ship is 20 degrees south, you are to use your authority as a ship's commander and an agent of the Republic to marry Louis Chenot and Eloise d'Anville.
3: Marry Eloise?
0: Oh, no, you can't do that.
4: I can, with Madame Guillotine waiting in Paris. That is my revenge. You love this beauty, Louis, and she despises you. You are weak, she is vain and selfish. You will have a lifetime of misery, and I shall have a lifetime avenged. And you will cling to each other despite your misery, because there is nothing else.
6: Tide is going out.
0: You're a fiend.
4: Yes, citizeness, I am. Made so by the lash of a royalist whip.
0: You will pay for this.
4: In the next world, perhaps. Meanwhile, a long life of misery to you both.

0: out, Valzin. Look.
1: Yes. Come, Dossonville. The fog is thickening.
0: We'll wake up the innkeeper for some hot wine.
1: No, we're returning to Paris.
0: To Paris?
1: I've finished my work. It's completed as I planned it. Every detail.
0: I suppose you know what you're about. To me, the prettiest picture is that knife in the sun. I would like to have seen Madame Guillotine slice off their head.
1: That would have been most unsatisfactory compared to the vengeance I planned. I did it just as I planned, complete. And yet, it's true. Nothing is quite perfect in this world. There is always the one tiny flaw.
0: And what is it this time?
1: I did not know how much I would love her.

0: from Studio One at CBS, you have just heard Fletcher Markle's production of The Hunted, based on a play by Booth Tarkington. Another full-hour Columbia feature from the pages of the world's great storytellers. Tonight's script was written especially for this series by Margaret LeWorth, and the original musical score was composed by Lana Domian and conducted by Alexander Semler. Now again, Mr. Markle.
1: May a producer introduce the principal members of our cast tonight. In the foreground,
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1: was played by Everett Sloan.
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1: was Anne Burr.
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1: Sidney Smith.
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1: 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With tonight's performance, Everett Sloan, one of your Studio One favorites, leaves our company on a busman's holiday. 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I know you'll join us in wishing him much luck and success and look forward to his return to our microphone as warmly as we do. Next week from Studio One at CBS, our story is Robert Audrey's remarkable and controversial play, Thunder Rock, a wise and memorable study of a man who attempted to escape from our troubled world to another world of imagination, a world he built in his own mind. It's a wonderful story with an astonishing conclusion. We hope you'll be with us. And now until next week, until Thunder Rock, this is Fletcher Markle with a good night and thank you from all of us in Studio One.
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0: I came across Mr. Kipling in a meadow by the church. If I've painted that spire once, he said, I've painted it a dozen times. He offered me an apple pie. An artist needs inspiration, he explained. Golden shortcrust pastry, delicious apple filling, and just the right amount of sugar sprinkled on top. But then, when it comes to the little details, Mr. Kipling does have an exceedingly good eye.
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7: 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Have a Coke. And now, Claudia.

0: Mama! Mama!
1: Yes?
0: What time does the kitchen clock say?
1: Same as the clock in your room.
0: Clock in my room doesn't say anything. David forgot to wind it last night.
1: It's 6:40.
0: Is that all?
2: What time would you like it to be?
0: At least 7 o'clock.
2: 7 o'clock's a nice round time. I always like 7 o'clock myself.
0: David'll be home by 7. He'll be sitting there in that big chair, drawing on his pipe, telling me everything that happened today.
2: You mean you'll be pulling it out of him with all your questions?
0: What do you mean? David's not the kind of man you pull things out of. Hey, what are you doing?
2: Getting ready to get dinner ready. Any objections?
0: Nope. I'll help.
2: Oh, thank you, no.
0: Thank you, no? Why not?
2: You've got a lovely habit of getting exactly between me and what I'm doing.
0: It's taken me years to perfect it. I'm glad to see you've noticed.
2: I don't know what you're going to do when you're in a kitchen of your own and there's no one around for you to disturb.
0: I don't know what I'm going to do either.
2: You'll manage.
0: If I don't, it'll be all your fault.
2: Mine?
0: Mm-hmm. These last 2 weeks that David and I have been living with you, I haven't learned one thing about housekeeping. As a matter of fact, I've forgotten everything I did know.
2: That must have been a great effort.
0: It was, but I managed.
2: And that's my fault.
0: Of course it is. You hardly let me help you at all.
2: Easier to do it myself. Been doing it myself for years.
0: I know. That's what makes me feel so guilty.
2: Oh, what are you kicking about? You've helped. You made the beds and you did the dusting.
0: Oh, dusting's not anything. It's just taking dust from one place and putting it in another, that's all.
2: That's when you do it.
0: I suppose when you do it, it disappears. Poof, like smoke.
2: Never thought of using a damp rag, did you?

0: Leave this apartment absolutely dustless. Wait and see. Dustless and quiet.
1: Delightful change, thank you.
0: You're welcome. And you'll be welcome at our place anytime.
1: Oh, very kind of you.
0: Anytime, anytime.
1: Claudia.
0: Hmm?
1: You've got a little stage fright about moving away, haven't you?
0: Nonsense, have I?
1: Well, you should have.
0: Should I? I thought I was just being a big sissy.
1: This is one of those times when being a sissy is a little wiser than not being one. At least it shows that you've got a sense of responsibility. And a husband, even David, is a responsibility.
0: Husband? My husband? Say, does that sound funny to you, too?
1: Yes, I admit it does.
0: It sounds so married.
1: Marriage is like that. At least it will be for you, starting tomorrow.
0: That's just what I mean, Mama. So far, living here with you has been just like a beautiful holiday. Do you realize I never housekept for a man before? After tomorrow, I'll be up to my ears in it.
1: I realize that David does, too. That's why I've been feeding him up.
0: Mama, you'll help me, won't you, if I get in a mess?
1: What do you think?
0: I think you're very fond of David, and you wouldn't want to see him starve all of a sudden.
1: I'm very fond of David, but you're wrong. I'd rather see him starve in your home than get him fat in mine. I think he'd rather, too.
0: Did anybody ever tell you you're a heartless woman?
1: I wish I were.
0: Well, cheer up, you are. David said so last night.
1: He did? Well, wait till I get my hands on him.
0: He shouldn't have long to wait. He'll be home any time. Tell me, you like this green dress on me, Mama?
1: It's all right. Nothing to brag about.
0: David said I look like a string bean in it. Say, am I always going to look like a string bean? I thought getting married would help.
1: Cheer up. Someday you'll look like a lima bean.
0: You know, speaking in vegetables, I think I'd rather look like an artichoke heart. More like a squash, even. You know, one of those nice curvy squash with small waists?
1: I think David will settle for the string bean and like it.
0: He'll have to, I'm afraid. Maybe I can see him coming up the street.
1: Don't fall out.
0: Why should I fall out? What time is it now?
1: Exactly 1 minute later than it was a minute ago.
0: Oh, is that all it is again?
2: Claudia, are you still leaning out that window? Don't lean out so far. You worry me to death.
0: I'm all right.
2: You want to be here when David comes, don't you?
0: Uh-huh.
2: Then stop performing like a trapeze artist.
0: I can't understand why he isn't home.
1: It's still early.
0: It is not. It's way after 7 o'clock.
1: Well, close the window. It's getting too cool.
0: All right.
2: And stop walking around like that. You're wearing the carpet thin.
0: Carpet, that's a fine thing to think of at a time like this.
1: Somebody's got to think of the carpet.
0: You're worried, too.
1: Ridiculous.
0: I know you are. No use bluffing me.
1: Think you're smart, don't you?
0: Just because you blame it on the carpet doesn't mean I can't tell you mean David. Oh, Mommy, you don't suppose
1: No, I don't suppose that.
0: It's funny. This morning you said, if I don't go now, I'll never...
1: What?
0: I'll never come home.
1: Oh, you little fool. Well, did he go now?
0: Almost.
1: For you, too, that's as good as now.
0: I think I'll call his office.
1: And what'll you say?
0: Simple as Mr. David Naughton there. You look out the window while I call, would you, Mama? If you see him, I can hang up.
1: And if he's not at his office, you'll feel much worse.
0: Then maybe they'll tell me he left late.
1: Then maybe they won't.
0: I have to take a chance. Go on, Mama, look up the street, will you? You see him?
2: No.
0: He walks very straight, but his right foot turns out a little.
2: No, David. May I come back in now?
0: Suppose you might as well.
1: Well, what did the office say? How long ago did he leave?
0: There's no answer. They've all left.
1: Of course they have.
0: It's getting really late, Mama.
1: Where are you going now?
0: Look at the clock.
1: That won't help. Looking at the clock never helps.
0: Mama, it's getting on 8.
1: Oh, that kitchen clock gains like crazy.
0: Well, the roast doesn't gain time.
1: Since when does a roast tell time?
0: Since now it's all dried out.
1: I put it into early.
0: No, that's not it. David's home too late.
1: And while you're up, Claudia, baste the roast, will you?
0: All right.
2: But I'll have to add water. The gravy's almost gone.
1: Use some stock from the icebox.
0: I know. All of it?
1: How much is there?
0: Not much.
1: Then use all of it.
0: There. Looks awfully cooked still. Anything else?
1: My knitting. Over there on the bookcase.
0: Mama, I never thought that sometimes it'd be awful to love someone so much.
1: I know.
0: Everything gets different. Every minute's so terribly important.
1: You'll get used to it.
0: Never.

0: You know, in a way, I hope not.
1: You will, though. A little, in time.
0: Mama, did I keep you waiting often?
1: No, not often.
0: Suppose something has. What if he...
1: It hasn't.
0: How can you be so sure? You're not really, are you?
1: Of course I am. I'm going into that kitchen this minute and putting in the potatoes.
0: Putting in the potatoes won't prove anything. Is your knitting. Oh, Mama, it must have been terrible for you.
1: What do you mean, terrible?
0: You had to wait for me all alone. At least I've got you to talk to.
1: Thanks.
0: What if this had happened after we moved away from here? If I had to be alone now, waiting all by myself, I don't know what I'd do.
1: You'll be alone many times, Claudia. And you'll manage.
0: Will I? It's getting so late.
1: Claudia, maybe David met someone he knows. Let the poor boy alone.
0: That's not like David. Besides, he'd have called.
1: It's only 7:45.
0: You say 7:45 because you think it sounds less late than 7:45. I know. It's more than a whole hour since he should have been here.
1: Maybe he had to see a contractor about something or other.
0: He'd have called.
1: All right. If it makes you feel better, go on and worry.
0: Don't you scold me. I get it from you.
1: Oh, I don't see why you couldn't have inherited any of my better qualities.
0: Which?
1: Well, do I have to list them?
0: Uh-huh.
1: Could you list yours?
0: Well, certainly I could.
1: Well, go on.
0: Oh, too many to think of.
1: No, you're perfect. Claudia, why are you closing your eyes like that?
0: Just imagining David walking up the street, coming up in the elevator, opening the door, kissing me.
1: That doesn't need so much imagination.
0: And now I'm going to get up from this chair, walk over to that window, open it, look out, and see David walking up the street.
1: Well?
0: He's not. It didn't work.
2: What didn't work?
0: David. David, I didn't hear you call.
2: Hello, darling. Darling, don't you talk.
0: David, I was so worried.
2: There. I know you were. Hello, Mother.
1: You're a fine one, David Norton. I let you marry my daughter, and the first thing you do is worry me half to death.
2: Don't scold me, Ma. Don't scold me.
1: Well, I guess I haven't any further excuse not to put in those potatoes. Glad you're home, you big good-for-nothing.
2: Thanks, Mother.
0: Oh, David.
2: Here, darling. Blow.
0: I don't need to blow.
2: You don't?
0: I never blow.
2: You don't?
0: I never cry either.
2: No?
0: I'm just so happy to see you, that's all.
2: Me too.
0: Say, you look all right.
2: I am all right.
0: You sure?
2: Sure. Come on with me while I wash up.
0: You're kind of sooty.
2: I feel sooty.
0: Oh, David, you have no idea how awful it is to wait and wait and... Say, where were you? Now that I think of it, I'm mad.
2: I was caught in the subway tie-up. I don't care how mad you got, I'm not going back.
0: Why didn't you phone?
2: How could I?
0: With a nickel.
2: Oh, you goop, there's no phone on a subway train.
0: But in the station, there must have been one.
2: That's just it. I couldn't get to a station. The train was stuck between 63rd and 64th Street.
0: You could have gotten killed. David, was it an accident?
2: Nope, just stuck.
0: Oh.
2: Hey, don't sound so disappointed.
0: I could wring your neck, all that worrying for nothing.
2: How do you think I felt?
0: What do you mean?
2: There, stuck between 63rd and 64th Streets. Knowing I had two worrisome females pacing the floor at home.
0: Anyway, Mama didn't pace the floor. She dropped stitches. David, you worried about us worrying?
2: Of course I did. I knew you'd be imagining all sorts of terrible things that happened.
0: You knew right, all right.
2: Don't you know, darling? I'm always going to come home to you.
0: Are you, David?
2: Whenever it's up to me.
0: Oh.
2: Do you believe that now?
0: When I'm with you, David, I believe it, but when I'm alone, it's not so easy.
2: That's when you've got to try the hardest.
0: But, David, wouldn't you have worried about me, I mean?
2: You're happy tootin' I'd have worried, like anything.
0: You would have?
2: And just see to it, young lady, that you telephone.
0: But...
2: No buts about it. You telephone no matter where you're stuck, you hear me?
0: Yes, darling, I hear you.

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There's enough to go around even after Junior has treated his pals in the afternoon. Yes, there's more Coke now, enough so you can have it on hand like old times.

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And now this is Joe King saying au revoir, and remember, whoever you are, whatever you do, wherever you may be, when you think of refreshment, think of Coca-Cola. For ice-cold Coca-Cola makes any pause the pause that refreshes.

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2: Good afternoon, ladies and gentlemen. This is Conrad Nagel welcoming you to the 15th of the new series of Silver Theater Dramatic Productions. Next week, you'll hear Myrna Loy. And in future weeks, James Stewart, Jane Bryan, Andrea Leeds, Lee Tracy, and others. Today, we're proud to present Mr. Leslie Howard with Rita Johnson in A Study in Triangles, an original dramatic fantasy by True Boardman. This is one of those stories you can believe or not, just as you wish. Maybe it never happened. But on the other hand, neither you nor I can ever be completely sure. And now the lights are being dimmed and the silver curtain is rising on the first act of Study in Triangles. It seems there was a certain author who was married to a most charming and understanding girl who was also an author. We first meet Steve and Marge Turner, that's the said author and his said wife, as they're entertaining friends at dinner one evening in, well, June is as good a month as any.
3: We're so glad you could come to dinner.
4: I'm not. I wanted to work.
3: Steve.
4: Well, why should I lie about it? What are friends for if you can't tell them the truth?
5: What are you working on now that's so all-engrossing, Steve?
4: Oh, if I told you, you'd laugh. You'd probably say I was crazy. You can wait and read this one when it's finished.
3: I wouldn't laugh, Steve.
4: No, you wouldn't, Marge. But that's because you're a kindred soul or something. Being writers, you and I live in a different world from Ray and Ella. Things that seem real to us only seem fantastic to them.
6: Barn a couple of humbugs. For instance.
4: For instance. Suppose I told you that I was writing a novel about my ideal woman.
5: You mean Marge?
4: Marge? Good Lord, no, Ella. I said my ideal woman. Wife is only an ideal till you married her.
5: Oh, Steve, that sounds just like Oscar Wilde.
3: Oh, go on about your dream woman, Steve. Who's she like?
4: She's like no one. She's different from anyone who ever existed. She has every element a man could ask in a woman, and in the exact proportions. Beauty, intelligence, mystery, whimsy. Everything. She's the most genuine person I've ever put into a book. The most believable, and yet the most perfect.
5: Well, I think you'd be jealous of her, Marge.
3: How do you know I'm not? But, of course, it isn't the first of Steve's heroines that I've had to compete with.
4: Well, none of the others ever came up to Sybil.
6: Well, so her name is Sybil. What is she, a misunderstood shop girl?
4: She is not. She's a girl of noble birth back in medieval days. Her lover is a knight.
6: What's your name?
4: My name?
6: Oh, don't make me laugh. You're always the hero in your own novels.
4: The knight in this case is Sir Robert. But there's a reason why he can't marry the Lady Sybil.
5: I know. He's made a vow to go on a quest.
4: Nope, he's married.
3: And who am I, Steve?
4: Lady Elaine. I should say that the knight's wife is the Lady Elaine. She has been a good wife to him, too, and faithful, but...
3: How sweet of you.
5: Well, tell us more about this Lady Sybil, Steve.
6: Sure, unveil the Lady of Mystery.
4: I will not, and I'll tell you why. Because to you, she's a gag, something to joke about. Just another of the mad brain children of the mad Steve Turner. That's what you think, isn't it?
5: No.
4: Well, you needn't lie. I know. Well, she's not a joke to me. She's real. The only real character I ever wrote. She's... Oh, don't let's talk about it anymore.
3: Steve.
6: Well, look here, old man. I had no idea you were so in earnest about the whole thing.
3: Well, we'd better think about starting.
4: Starting where?
3: For the theater, Steve. Have you forgotten? We were all going to...
4: The theater? Now, you don't expect me to go to the theater tonight.
6: How would Lady Sybil get along without him?
4: Now, look here, all of you. I'm in dead earnest about being wrapped up in this story. And nothing else is quite so important. And I will not waste my time going to see some play. Good night.
3: Steve.
5: Well, I must say...
3: I'm sorry.
5: Lady Sybil must be calling very insistently.
6: Yes, he's certainly serious about this ideal woman business, isn't he?
3: I don't know, Ray. I don't know how serious he is. I wish I did.
5: Poor Mark.
3: Poor nothing. I wouldn't trade him for any man on earth. Now, come on. Let's be started.

0: Now let's see. Now as Lady Sybil stood before him, gowned in rich flowing silks, there could be no doubt. She was incarnate, the woman of whom Sir Robert had dreamed. She stood silent for a long time, and when at last she spoke, it was to complete the charm. Slowly, she said, what did she say? Oh, Sybil, Sybil, what did you say?
1: I am here, my lord. Fate, which truly guideth our lives, hath brought me hence.
0: Yes, that's it. That's what... I beg your pardon. I didn't hear you come in.
1: Not hear me. Thou dost jest, Sir Robert.
0: Jest? Now, wait a moment. Who are you, anyway? If you're looking for a fancy dress ball or something, I assure you this is the wrong address.
1: If thou wouldst fain make laughter, Sir Robert, thou hast chosen a poor time. Thou knowest well I am the Lady Sybil, come many leagues through cold and storm for love of thee.
0: The Lady Sybil? You don't mean, is it?
1: Who else?
0: Good Lord, I'm dreaming. I've fallen asleep over my typewriter. That must be it. Steve, wake up, wake up! Ouch.
1: What is this strange ritual, beloved? Why smitest thou the table thus? Is it some charm?
0: You mean I'm really awake?
1: Faith, thou dost speak in riddles, Sir Robert.
0: But isn't there anything strange about me?
1: In truth, thy dress is different. Where is thy vest of chain mail?
0: I should have that on, should I?
1: And that machine before thee, is it some instrument of torture? Robert, thou hast not sold thyself to...
0: To the devil? No, only to a publisher. It's the same thing, you know. You don't find that funny, do you?
1: And truly, thy very speech has changed.
0: Oh, yes, I... Yes, in faith, it must seem passing strange. Yea, verily.
1: Ah, that is more the man I long have loved.
0: Tell me, fair damsel, thou knowest full well that I am in sooth already possessed of a wife.
1: The Lady Elaine? Of course. But thou shalt give her up.
0: Oh,
1: Robert, think not that I come willingly betwixt thee two. But only once in each 300 years do a man and woman meet who are to each other the perfect ideal. In such a case, how can anyone stand betwixt us?
0: I don't suppose they can. Oh, by heavens, you are lovely. And to think that I made you. I mean, that is you're my creation.
1: What sayest thou?
0: Well, I was just thinking aloud of the miracle of you. You are a miracle, you know. Never in all of history, let alone 300 years, has there been anything like you, like thee.
1: Oh, Robert, then thou hast made thy decision betwixt thy wife and me.
0: Oh, I must make a decision, must I?
1: Forsooth, at once.
0: Yes, well, look here, now, there's just one thing. If I decide against the Lady Elaine, what about her?
1: She will have to go. It is fate.
0: Oh, it's fate, is it? Oh, yes. Well, now, Sybil, please, this is a momentous decision. May I have until tomorrow to decide?
1: Tomorrow? Alack, it is 1,000 years.
0: Well, of course, nothing would surprise me.
1: But tomorrow it shall be. Meanwhile, beloved.
0: Oh, I...
2: Still working, darling? I was worried about you.
0: Oh, Elaine. I mean, Marge. This is the... Sybil. She's gone.
3: Darling, what's wrong with you?
0: Marge, look. Thou dost not... You don't see anyone else in this room besides me.
3: Someone else, I know.
0: What's a test for sanity? Ask me something, anything.
3: What are the primary colors?
0: Red, yellow, blue.
3: Right.
0: Then I'm sane. Do you know what it means?
3: What?
0: It means that she really was here. I've done it. It's wonderful.
3: Who was here and what have you done?
0: Sybil, I've written her into reality. She was here just before you came in.
3: Well, you said that she was the most real character you'd ever written, but this is a little more than even I had expected. Tell me about her, Steve.
0: Oh, Marge, she's perfect. She's a vision of loveliness. She's unbelievable. By heaven, she is that, at least.
3: Well, her appearance rather complicates matters, doesn't it? After all, she wouldn't be here if you hadn't wanted her very badly.
0: But what's that to do with one of my characters coming to life? I've created hundreds of people on paper.
3: Yes, but you said yourself Lady Sybil was your masterpiece, the one real person you ever wrote, and apparently she's a bit too real.
0: Oh, no, but I mean...
3: You know, Steve, Perhaps I can account for Lady Sybil's appearance. Anyway, it's a theory.
0: What's that?
3: Well, I don't know if you've ever thought of it this way, but we writers are inevitably gods to the characters in our stories or plays. We bring them into being, control their destinies while they live, and whenever we feel so inclined to do so, kill them off. They're completely at our mercy.
0: Yes, we authors are gods to the characters we create. Marge, you know, there's wonderful philosophy behind that. But it doesn't account for Lady Sybil. Her destiny seems to have gotten out of control.
3: Exactly. Remember the legend of Pygmalion?
0: What, Pygmalion?
3: You know, the sculptor who carved the figure of a nymph so perfectly that he fell in love with her and then she came to life.
0: Oh, yes, yes. But the legends never come true.
3: Well, it seems that this one has. The real question now, Steve, is what are we going to do about it?
0: I don't know. If she'd only come back so we could talk it over. Sybil? Sybil?
3: She's gone, all right. Steve, forgive my curiosity, but did you touch her? That is, do you have any idea whether or not she was solid? I mean, flesh and blood.
0: Oh, yes. No. Well, come to think of it, I don't know.
3: It seems odd that she should have disappeared into thin air that way. Did she give you any inkling as to when she'd come back?
0: Well, she said something about tomorrow morning.
3: Oh. That doesn't leave you much time, does it?
0: Time?
3: To decide. Of course she told you that you'd have to decide between us.
0: Yes, she said...
3: Mind my asking how you felt toward her?
0: You mean, am I in love with her?
3: I suppose that's what I mean.
0: Oh, good Lord, I hadn't thought about it. I suppose I should be, though.
3: Oh, I think you owe it to her.
0: Yes, I do.
3: Well, I don't like to seem insistent, but what are we going to do about all this?
0: If only the three of us could talk it over. Marge, we can. There's a way we can.
3: How?
0: Now, look here. If I've written of Sybil in my book in such a way that she came to life for me, why won't she for you? That's the answer, Marge. I'll go and get some sleep. Meanwhile, you read the manuscript and try to conjure up my Lady Sybil for yourself. If she should come back, you can wake me.
3: All right, Steve. Oh, wait. Before you do go in there,
0: What are you looking in there for? Oh, you mean you think Sybil...
3: I must confess I wouldn't have been at all surprised, would you?
0: No, no. But she isn't there, is she?
3: No, not that I could see. Now, go ahead, Steve. Wait. Kiss me.
0: Oh, Marge, my darling.
3: Thank you, Stephen. And now if Lady Sybil does beat me out, at least I'll have that to remember. Good night.
0: Oh, Marge, now come here, Marge. Really?
3: Good night, Steve.
0: Good night.
3: Sybil, Sybil. Well, let's see now. Triumph of Sybil by Stephen Turner. Well, that's an ominous title. Oh, well. The lengthening shadows of sundown cast an air of enchantment over the purple heath.

0: Now, as Lady Sybil stood before him, gowned in rich flowing silk, there could be no doubt. She was incarnate, the woman of whom he had dreamed. She stood silent for a long time, and when at last she spoke, it was to complete the charm. Slowly she said,
1: "Well, what did you say?
2: Thou wert expecting thee, Lady Elaine."
1: "What?
0: Oh, then it did work. You're Sybil.
2: In truth, I am the Lady Sybil."
0: "Of course, forgive me. And you're all he said you were."
2: "Then Sir Robert has spoken of me?"
0: "Sir Robert?
1: Oh, yes, I must confess I know all about you. Well, that is, nearly all.
2: Robert has told thee that I am his ideal of womanhood."
1: "He intimated something of the sort, yes."
2: "Then, of course, thou wilt stand aside."
1: "That depends, Lady Sybil, that depends. Just a moment."
2: "Whither goest thou?"
1: "Whither goest I? Why, to complete this rather surprising triangle. This, it would seem, is a matter for all three of us to settle."

0: Before our silver curtain rises on Act Two of A Study in Triangles, starring Leslie Howard with Rita Johnson, we'd like to ask for 1 minute of your time, in return for which we can help you sidestep an embarrassing predicament.
1: All right, John Conti. 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
0: Once again, the lights are being dimmed and the silver curtain is rising on the concluding act of Study in Triangles, starring Leslie Howard as Steve Turner, with Rita Johnson as Marge Turner. Lady Sybil, Steve's ideal woman out of the dim yesterdays, and the heroine of his new unfinished novel has reappeared, this time to Steve's wife, Marge. And at the moment, Marge is waking Steve from a surprisingly sound sleep.
2: Steve, darling.
3: Oh.
2: Steve, wake up. It's Sybil. She's here.
3: Tell him I didn't want any. Who? What did you say?
2: The Lady Sybil, your ideal woman. Remember, she came to life for me,
3: oh,
2: too.
3: Oh, good heavens, no. Hand me my robe.
2: Here.
3: She's really here, is she? What did she say to me?
2: Just what she said to you, that you come to claim you.
3: Oh, she has, eh? Well, wait a minute. What am I going to say to her?
2: That's what I'm wondering, too, darling. Are you ready?
3: Yes, but look,
2: I've got it over. Come on. You're still here, I see, Lady Sybil.
4: I am, in truth, Lady Elaine.
2: Elaine? Oh, that's my name, isn't it?
4: Yes.
2: It's a nice name, Elaine. Oh, I brought Steve, Sir Robert.
3: Yes. Hello, Sybil.
4: I am returned, beloved.
3: Yes, so I see. You have, thou hast met my wife?
2: Lady Sybil and I have been talking.
3: Oh, you have. Well?
2: Well? Lady Sybil,
3: What were you saying, Sybil?
4: Surely, Sir Robert. There is no need to delay this interview.
2: She's quite right, my dear. It's up to you to make it as brief as possible. You know you're really the sort of chairman.
3: Yeah, I suppose I am, yeah. But you'll admit that this conference of ours is somewhat without precedent.
2: Well, suppose I help you out a bit. Lady Sybil, you expect me to leave, Steve, Sir Robert. In other words, to abdicate in your favor.
4: Understand, my dear Lady Elaine. It is not of my choosing. Fate.
2: I know, fate, the inveterate trickster. Well, in fairness to you, I think I ought to warn you about what you're really getting into.
4: Do you know much about Sir Robert? Know him? He is my ideal.
2: I know, your ideal man, and vice versa, I'm aware of that. But I wonder if you know some of the idiosyncrasies of his profession.
3: Oh, Ma.
2: How he's always unbearable before 11 in the morning.
3: Oh, no.
2: How he's certain to insult every guest that ever comes into the house.
3: Oh, please.
2: How he can forget you so... utterly that you'd like to strangle him. I was altogether the most impossible, thoughtless, inconsiderate, and thoroughly adorable man that ever lived.
3: Oh, Marge, that's nice of you.
4: Think not that her anger swayeth my affection, Sir Robert. I think of thee only as perfect.
2: You see, Steve, that's what you get for your autobiographical prevarication. After this, if you must write about yourself, you'd better paint yourself in your true colors.
4: Why speakest thou thus in riddles? Let us have done with bandying of words. What have you gone, Sir Robert?
3: Yes, but
4: he's right,
3: I can't.
4: You must be done with bandying. You must bid me begone.
3: You want me to? Don't you care? About leaving, I mean?
2: Of course, I'm not happy about it, but at least there's some satisfaction in stepping aside for a Lady Sybil.
4: thou art in sooth a valiant woman, Lady Elaine.
5: Ah, but now look here.
2: There's nothing
5: left
2: to be said, please. Your duty is plain.
4: Faithful knight ne'er swerves from path of duty.
2: You hear that? Faithful knight ne'er swerves from path of duty, and you can't go back on chivalry, not you. So I guess it's all over, Steve. Sir Robert, I won't pretend I'm not sorry. Lady Sybil, do you suppose that you could go back where you came from for an hour or two? Just give me till daylight to leave. It's so undignified to move out in the small hours of the morning.
4: When Robert and I shall have eternity together, I can spare him to thee until the morn. I shall go.
2: Thank you. May I see you to the front door?
4: There is no need.
2: No, I didn't think there was.
4: Until the morn, Robert, beloved. Farewell.
5: Goodbye. Goodbye, Sybil.
2: You see, Steve, I told you that if there was some way the three of us could talk it over, it would be settled, and, well, I guess I'll go and start packing.
5: Packing? You're not really going.
2: Well, you wouldn't have me stay with Sybil in the house.
5: Why not?
2: Well, it would be frowned upon by the best society.
5: Well, the devil with society. Now, you listen, Mom.
2: No, darling, you listen to me. I am going. You see, whether Sybil is flesh and blood or not doesn't really matter. The point is that she's taken a place in your mind and your heart that I can't share. Not even with a Sybil. I've tried to be noble and sophisticated about all this and not let you down, but I was lying. I am jealous of the Lady Sybil. Terribly jealous. So, it's goodbye, my darling. Good luck.
5: Now, you listen to me, Marlon.
2: No, darling,
5: Oh, yes, if you think you're going to railroad me into this, you're crazy. As for Sybil, she can go to the devil. I don't want her.
2: Not want her, but she's your ideal. She's incarnate,
5: oh.
2: The woman of your dreams. Why, you're the first man in all history to have the perfect woman come into your life.
5: Well, let her come into someone else's
2: How
5: life.
2: How can you love her and speak like that?
5: No, whoever said I loved her,
2: well,
5: you did. Well, now, get this straight. There's only one girl in the whole cock-eyed world that I give a snap of my fingers about, and that's you.
2: Oh, darling.
5: I'll kiss me, darling.
2: Oh, Steve, I was so afraid you wouldn't say that. I won't give you up to her. I won't ever.
5: No, of course you won't. That settles that.
2: What do you mean, that settles that?
5: That disposes of Sybil.
2: Oh, but it doesn't. You said she was coming back in a few hours, and if I know women, even ideal ones, she'll be back to claim you.
5: Well, I won't be claimed. The whole thing's nonsense. No, look, my darling, are you really worried about Sybil?
2: Mm-hmm. You see, trying to compete with a perfect woman is, well...
5: Now, look, for the last time, I don't want a perfect woman. I want you.
2: Oh, darling, that's the sweetest left-handed compliment I ever had.
5: Well, for your information, Lady Sybil's days, even her hours, are numbered. Now, you go and get some sleep.
2: Where are you going?
5: I'm going to stay here. I've got some work to do.
2: But where will Sybil be?
5: Oh, Mars, no. Come, don't say you don't trust me.
2: Well, I trust you, Steve. It's just that I'm not any too sure of Sybil. I'd better stay out.
5: Oh, nonsense. Now, you go to bed and stay out of here. Stay out of here till I call you.
2: All right, as long as it's you and not Sybil. Goodbye, darling.
5: Goodbye.
2: Did I say goodbye? Oh, I meant good night.
5: Now. Sybil. Sybil. So you've really gone. And, young lady, you're not coming back. The Triumph of Sybil, chapter the last. Plainly taken aback was Sir Robert at the sudden appearance of Lady Sybil.

0: Steve. Steve! Steve! Steve.
1: Oh, hello, my dear. Good morning. There. Now, you're just in time.
0: Steve, it's morning. Lady Sybil, that is, she didn't come back.
1: No, I call her.
0: Oh. Sybil? Woo-hoo.
1: No.
0: Sybil?
1: No. Like this. Sybil!
0: Sybil!
1: You see, I'm saved. Delivered from eternity with an ideal woman. And doomed to a few mad years with you.
0: Oh, darling, you've done it, but how?
1: Here, look, you see these?
0: Yes, Pages Manuscript.
1: It's the last chapter of my book. I wrote it. Now, just before I'd written Sybil into our lives, now I've written her out.
0: Steve, you killed her off.
1: Oh, Marge, no, you insult my poetic soul. No, of course not, no. I just made her a little bit more perfect than she was already. After Lady Sybil found out how much the Lady Elaine loved Sir Robert, she knew that it would be cruel of her to come between them. And don't you see, she was far too perfect for cruelty. Now listen, I'll read you the last few sentences. Sybil had gone as she had come, leaving behind with them both the memory of her loveliness, and thus she had fulfilled her destiny. Sybil had proved for all time that she was an ideal woman by going back to where all ideals must dwell, just beyond the horizon to the west.
0: Steve, it's perfect. Of course, that was the way out. How did you ever think of it?
1: Did you ever hear of a saying called love will find a way, my darling? Well, that reminds me. Hand me the first page, will you?
0: Here. What are you doing?
1: You see what this title page said? The Triumph of Sybil by Stephen Turner.
0: Steve, you're crossing it out.
1: Yes, you bet I am. Now, you read over my shoulder as I type.
0: A new novel by Stephen Turner. Lady Sybil... passes by. Oh, Stevie.
1: No, don't Stevie me. Come on, let's go down and get some breakfast.

0: Before Leslie Howard and Rita Johnson come back to meet you in person, may we have a very special word with the women in our audience.
1: All right, John Conti.
0: Deep in every woman's heart, there's a longing for luxurious and beautiful things. 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And now back to Conrad Nagel, who is bringing Leslie Howard and Rita Johnson to the center of our silver stage.
1: Well, first of all, I'd like to thank Leslie Howard and Rita Johnson for a couple of swell performances.
2: Thank you, Conrad.
1: They will take care of several points of information. Number one, Leslie Howard can now be seen in Bernard Shaw's British-made Pygmalion. Number two, Miss Johnson can soon be seen in the Metro-Goldwyn-Mayer production, The Girl Downstairs, starring French O'Tone and Francesca Gall. And finally, we'll hear from our stars themselves.
2: Well, now, Rita, have you got any news?
3: No, have you?
2: Well, I just wanted to assure everyone that True Boardman's delightful fantasy was not meant to be taken too seriously.
3: Really, Leslie? No perfect women?
2: No, my dear Rita, no perfect women. There really are no Lady Sybils, except perhaps in our minds.
3: Makes me a little sad.
2: Yes, it is rather saddening, isn't it? But imagine how awkward it would be if a lovely creature popped out of nowhere every time you said a phrase like, slowly she said,
3: I am here, my lord.
2: Rita, did you hear that?
3: Yes, I did.
2: All right, just a moment. Slowly she said,
3: I am here, my lord.
2: Excuse me, Conrad. I think I'd better get out of here.
1: Good night, Leslie Howard. Good night, Rita Johnson. I pray that our boat replenish soon to our silver theater.

This week, Silver Theater will star Myrna Loy in an original story, Debutante. Conrad Nagel will direct, and of course, there'll be more original music scored and conducted by Felix Mills.

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0: Ladies and gentlemen, here is the author of tonight's play and the director of Radio City Playhouse, Harry W. Junkins.
1: Thank you, Bob Warren. Good evening, everybody. Although this is not by any means her first appearance on our show, we are very happy indeed to welcome Miss Jan Miner back to Radio City Playhouse. It was this talented young actress who opened our series last July 3rd with a sensational performance in a play called Long Distance. So stirring was the impression created by Miss Miner in this play that we repeated it some weeks later. It is, then, with justifiable pride that we welcome her back tonight in response to many, many requests from all across the country. She plays the part of Janet Wood, a role seldom equaled for the depth and intensity of emotion which it required. Here is Jan Miner in Strange Identity, Attraction 21 on Radio City Playhouse.

0: Somehow I got out of that room. I don't know how, but I did. I got down the stairs and across the street and stumbled into the same dull, dirty little hamburger joint. I sat down in one of the booths. That's where I am now. I'm numb. I'm incapable of any thought. My mind refuses to function in the face of anything so fantastic, so incredibly evil. I've just seen something that no man or woman has ever seen before. And I'm stunned. I'm stunned and horrified. I'm so frightened that when the waitress brings my coffee, I'm not going to be able to speak to her. She's coming now. She thinks something's wrong with me because of yesterday.
1: That's 10 cents, lady. Thanks. Say, weren't you in here yesterday afternoon? Say, honey, are you all right? Listen, sister, you gonna faint?
0: Please go away. I'm not going to faint. I've got to decide what to do.
1: Yeah? Well, don't do it in here, honey.
0: It began 4 weeks ago. I was riding in a taxi going north on Fifth Avenue. At 72nd Street, we stopped for a red light, pulling up alongside of a Fifth Avenue bus. We waited for a few seconds, and just as the light changed to green, I happened to look up. He was sitting on the bus. We were so close, we could have reached out and touched each other. I looked right into his face. Right square smack into his face. There's no possibility that I made a mistake. I was married to him for 5 years, and I looked directly into his face for at least 5 seconds. That's a long time. It's 1, 2, 3, 4, 5. That long. I looked right at him for that long. Then I slid down the leather seat onto the floor of the cab and fainted. The driver was very kind. Kind, nice-looking boy with a gentle voice. He brought me home. He helped me upstairs to the apartment. Then he went next door and got Grace Henderson to come in and stay with me for a little while. Grace was an old friend. I say was because now she thinks I'm not quite all there. And it's hard for friendship to stand up against that sort of thing. She got me undressed, propped me up on the couch, and poured me a stiff shot of brandy. Grace believes that brandy will cure anything.
1: Drink that, Janet. You'll feel better. Brandy cures anything.
0: Thanks, Grace.
1: You scared the living daylights out of me. Fainting in taxis. What's the matter with you, anyway?
0: Grace, hand me Clinton's picture.
1: What?
0: His picture on the table there. Hand it to me.
1: Why, sure, honey. Sure. There.
0: Thanks. You never knew him. Did you?
1: Nope.
0: I wish you had.
1: Well, that's war.
0: Yes. It's funny that you know me so well, and yet that you've never known Clint.
1: I don't want to be brutal, Janet, but there's no use brooding over Clint. He's been dead for 5 years, and it's over, and that's that.
0: He's not dead.
1: I know, honey, and it's fine to think of him that way,
0: I saw him in a Fifth Avenue bus this afternoon.
1: You what?
0: That's why I fainted.
1: Janet,
0: I took a cab home from shopping. We came to 72nd Street and stopped. We pulled up alongside a bus. I looked up and saw him in the bus. He wasn't more than 3 feet away from me. I looked right into his face. And then I fainted.
1: Janet, baby, you mustn't talk that way. I know it's been tough getting over Clint. I know you were pretty gone on the guy. But, honey, this isn't healthy. He's been dead for 5 years and you've just got to face it. You've got to stop brooding about it. You'll start seeing him at every street corner. That's the way people start going nuts. You just...
0: I saw
1: Janet,
0: him!
1: Janet, stop it. You're behaving like a...
0: Right into his face!
1: Janet, stop.
0: I did. I saw him. I looked at him for at least 5 seconds.
1: I'm going to call a doctor.
0: Well, you can call all the doctors you like. I saw him. I was as calm and cool as could be. I wasn't even thinking about him. I'd been shopping and had my hair done. Then I looked up at the bus, and there he was. You can call all the doctors in New York, but there's nothing neurotic or double-visioned or queer about this.
1: Janet, baby, it's so easy to be fooled in things like this. You saw somebody that looked like Clint. And just the way the lights fell or something, or the shape of his head. I mean, it's so...
0: He's alive!
1: Janet, the War Department never makes mistakes like that. Never. They sent you his belongings, his letters. You've made a mistake, baby, and it's upset you.
0: He was the strongest man I ever knew. He was so big. He taught me so much. He took me up into the mountains, and in 2 weeks I was skiing like an expert. He taught me to shoot, to ride. When he was with me, I could do anything.
1: Janet,
0: I began to get part of his mind inside mine. He took up painting one time, and 4 months later he gave a one-man exhibition. More than half the pictures were sold. That's what he's like,
1: Janet. Please, please.
0: He used to
1: don't.
0: Say that only geniuses were normal, that the rest of us were subnormal. He didn't think that he was unusual. He just thought that he utilized all of his ability. He had the most beautiful body I ever saw. On the beach, women, even men, would look at him. With all his strength and brilliancy, he was so tender.
1: Honey.
0: So tender. I could pick out his hand from every hand in the world. I know it wasn't any optical illusion, Grace, or mistake. He's alive. And I saw him.
1: I don't know what to say.
0: After 5 years.
1: What are you going to do?
0: I don't know.
1: You could check with the War Department.
0: They wouldn't believe me.
1: No. No, they wouldn't.
0: You don't believe me, do you?
1: Yes, honey. But it's just that there's no possible way of explaining it.
0: Do you know anything about private detectives? How do you find one?
1: Why don't you call, what's his name, your lawyer?
0: Grange.
1: And you'd better get some rest or you'll break up. You look terrible.
0: I called Stuart Grange, my lawyer. He recommended a man named Powell, a private detective company. I made an appointment with Mr. Powell for the next afternoon, and then I tried to get some sleep, but I couldn't. Over and over and over, I asked myself, why? Why? Why? Why? Why would he be alive and in New York and not get in touch with me? Why? There was no answer. No reason. Why would he be alive and let me go on thinking he was dead? That's the first question Mr. Powell would ask me.
2: Why would he be alive and let you go on thinking he was dead? Why? What reason could there be?
0: I don't know.
2: All right. Could he be ill?
0: I don't know.
2: I mean mentally ill.
0: Perhaps. I don't know.
2: Have you checked with the War Department?
0: No. 5 years ago, they sent me his belongings and some letters. He's buried in the military cemetery in Cairo. That's what they said. If I went to see them, they'd... Well, you know how far I get.
2: Have you collected his insurance?
0: Yes, in a lump sum. I also have a war pension.
2: What would he be using for money?
0: I don't know.
2: Did he leave you reasonably well fixed? I mean, would the money be of no interest to him? Now, you understand, I'm not trying to find...
0: He left me $35,000 insurance, about $5,000 cash, and the pension.
2: It's a very baffling thing. You know, you could have the casket sent
0: home. Mr. Powell, I'd like to start with the fact that I saw him alive yesterday.
2: Well, then we've got to find a reason.
0: Not yet. We've got to find Clinton first, and then he'll tell me the reason.
2: I don't think I'll be able to...
0: Please help me. Can you imagine how I feel? I'll pay anything you ask.
2: The fee isn't important. We've so little to go on.
0: I brought you his picture. Sure, you can...
2: Mrs. Wood, we often have missing person cases, but usually not one where there's such incontrovertible proof that the person is dead. The War Department never makes mistakes like this. They'd have every widow and mother and wife in the country raising the very devil. They absolutely never could declare a man dead until they've absolute and final proof. I think you've made a mistake, Mrs.
0: Will you
2: Wood,
0: stop
2: I'm sorry.
0: Treating me as if I were feeble-minded? I saw him, I tell you. Stop talking to me about the War Department. I saw him. I'm asking you to find him. I'm not asking for psychiatric help. I'm as sane and as sharp-witted as you are. If you can't
2: please,
0: be of any...
2: Please, Mrs. Wood, I'm sorry.
0: What makes me so furious? We've got to start with the assumption that he's alive. We can't prove he's alive. We've got to believe he is alive. And then we've got to try to find him.
2: Could there be any sort of secret mission, any reason why the government wishes your husband to be thought dead?
0: I don't know. It doesn't sound very likely.
2: Could he be having any sort of affair?
0: You mean a woman?
2: Yes.
0: Well, I suppose he could, but can you imagine a man pretending he's dead just because he's married and wants to live with another woman? Well, he'd come back and ask for a divorce.
2: I suppose.
0: Oh, I've asked myself every possible question as to why there isn't any answer. You've just got to find him.
2: Well, Mrs. Wood, I'll put some men on it at once, and believe me, we'll do the very best we can. Now go home and write me a list of every place he ever mentioned or ever went to. We'll get busy right away.
0: How long does this sort of thing usually take?
2: Oh, 2 days, 2 weeks, maybe 2 years. Maybe never.
0: I see.
2: We'll keep in touch with you.
0: All right.
2: Mrs. Wood.
0: Yes?
2: You realize, of course, that if we do find him, there may be something behind his... Well, behind this, his strange behavior that will make you wish you'd never tried to find him at all.
0: I'm quite prepared for anything. Anything.

0: For 3 weeks, I heard nothing. I'd go to bed at night and it would start. Why? Over and over. Why should he want me to think he was dead? Why, when we were so in love? So happy. So completely wonderful together. Why would he do this? Then I began to get sick. I couldn't eat. I began to go over our life together, wondering what I could have done that had made Clinton hate me. I exaggerated silly little differences of opinion which we'd had. I began to manufacture terrible, non-existent crimes which I'd committed always against Clinton. And then I began to think that perhaps I had made a mistake. It couldn't have happened. He was dead, and I'd seen his double. I began to get a funny, twisting feeling in my legs. I'd be walking around the apartment, and I'd begin to feel as though a nerve was loose in my knees. And then one day, Mr. Powell phoned. They'd had some luck. They wanted me down there right away.
1: One of my men located him in a cheap walk-up on West 50th Street. He's apparently spending a lot of time in St. Patrick's Cathedral.
0: St. Patrick's Cathedral?
1: Yes, does that surprise you?
0: Yes, it does, rather. But I don't think I'd better wait.
1: Mrs. Wood, wait a minute. Don't go yet. I'm quite sure there's something... well, something sinister about this. I don't know why, but it's not like any case I've ever had before. I was wondering if you'd like me to go and see him first, then let you know what
0: no,
1: I...
0: No, no, I'll go. Give me the address.
1: It's written down. Here.
0: Thanks. You've been very kind, Mr. Powell. Very understanding.
1: You look very tired.
0: I haven't slept.
1: Try to get calmed down a little before you see him.
0: I'll be all right. I'll go in somewhere and have some coffee. I'll be all right. That was yesterday. I came into this frowsy little hamburger place yesterday afternoon. Yesterday it looked exactly the same way it looks now. And it'll look the same way tomorrow. I came in here because it was right across the street from the address that Mr. Powell had given me. That was yesterday. Less than 24 hours ago. I've got to go over everything very carefully in my mind because I don't dare forget. I don't dare forget anything he said. I came in here yesterday afternoon about 4 o'clock. The waitress thought I was behaving strangely. I can hear the suspicion in her voice. I asked her for a check and she said,
2: why, sure, honey, that's 5 coffees, 50 cents.
3: Listen, dearie, are you sick?
0: Here's a dollar. No, I'm all right.
3: Well, you don't look so good.
0: I'm all right. Keep the change.
3: Well, thanks, baby. Thanks a lot. And take care of yourself.
4: Hey, buddy, you want to get settled? Watch where you're going.

0: It's so dirty. So horrible. Dear, dear God. Whatever this is, give me the strength to be. Give me the strength to take it. Please, God. Please. I can't go on. Oh, and make him hide in this dirty, horrible house. To be. There's nobody home.
1: Say anything, just come in. Please don't say anything.
0: Is it really you?
1: Oh, Janet. Janet.
0: Darling. Darling, it doesn't matter. There it is. It doesn't matter. Just so long as you're alive. I don't care. I don't want to hear anything. I just want to hold you like this and not care about why or what's happened. As long as you love me, there's nothing else that matters.

0: Yes.
1: We've got to talk about it now.
0: Yes.
1: You've got to tell me.
0: I know.
1: I'm waiting.
0: Janet. Janet, I can't tell you.
1: Clint, listen. There's absolutely nothing you can't tell me. I'm your wife. I love you. I love you so much that I'd forgive anything. There isn't anything you could have done that I wouldn't forgive. There's no crime, no wickedness, no nothing that I... But you've got to tell me. If we're ever to have any life together again, you've got to tell me why you let me think you were dead for 5 years.
0: We're not going to have any life together.
1: You're sick. That's it. You're sick.
0: No.
1: Darling, you've been through something. You need rest. Rest and a good food and a good bed and me. You need me.
0: No.
1: And is there some sort of secret mission that you're on?
0: No.
1: Has it something to do with the war?
0: No. Yes.
1: Well, then tell me.
0: I can't.
1: Darling, please don't torture yourself. Whatever it is, I can take it. I'm not afraid. I'll look after you. I want you to come home with me now. Away from this dreadful, dark apartment.
0: I'm not going home with you, Janet.
1: You're what?
0: This is my last day here. I may have to leave at any minute.
1: Oh, I just can't understand anything
0: you
1: say.
0: If I tell you, it'll be much worse.
1: Well, nothing could be worse than this. Nothing. Not knowing what's behind this fantastic,
0: don't
1: incredible
0: make me
1: thing.
0: Tell you.
1: I demand that you tell me. You've got to tell me. Can't you understand that if you go on like this, I'll go crazy. I lost my mind.
0: When I saw you that day on the bus, I should have left New York and gone away. I knew you'd try to find me. I knew it would be like...
1: Stop it! Stop
0: I knew
1: it!
0: Would only
1: stop it! Stop it!
0: In the world.
1: Now... Tell me.
0: It happened in Cairo. I was on leave, 48-hour pass. A taxi I'd hired for the day ran over an old man. He was a funny, tiny, wizened old man. A beggar. An Egyptian. He didn't seem to be hurt very much. But he was so old that I made him come back to my hotel and lie down for a bit. He was very clean, but so old that his bones were like little bits of stick. I made him lie down in my bed for a few minutes. I gave him a sip of wine. Then he closed his eyes for about 10 minutes. Then opened them, looked up at me, and told me he was dying. He seemed glad. His whole face lit up. As though it were the most tremendous relief. He told me not to be worried, not to try to help him, that he was very old and quite ready to die. Then he reached into his clothes and handed me this.
1: What is it?
0: It's the holder.
1: The what?
0: The holder. It's a little wheelbarrow made of the finest coal. A tiny little golden wheelbarrow. And the green stone inside it is an emerald. He said it would be of no use to anybody but me. I didn't understand what he meant. He said I'd been picked.
1: Picked?
0: Chosen. I asked him what he meant, but he wouldn't say. He told me the holder brought good luck and bad luck. He said if I held it over my heart and wished that I'd get my wish, then he sort of breathe once and... I can't go on. I can't. Janet, please don't make me.
1: Yes, please.
0: Well, in just a few seconds, there was nothing left. Nothing. But a thin, fine, silvery powder. He just disintegrated in front of my very eyes. To dust. Dry. Fine, gray, dust as old as forever, like pumice powder. I didn't know what to do. I called the manager, but he wouldn't believe that anybody had just died in my bed. There was nothing there. Just half a cupful of dust. Dry, white, dust.
1: And then?
0: I went on with my leave. I was a little shaken, so I went out and got drunk. The next night, I reported back to camp. I blurted out the story in the mess fight. I passed the halter around, and everybody wished. Some wished for money, some for girls, some for... Of course, nothing happened.
1: Did you expect something more?
0: No. Not really. I don't know.
1: Then what?

0: Then I took it. And wished that you would stand in front of me. Everybody laughed. We knew there was nothing in it. Nobody believed the story. I certainly didn't. I felt sort of sheepish. That night, I went to bed. I got the Halda out and looked at it again. It sort of fascinated me. I began to imagine all sorts of wishes I could make. I wished that I could be made invisible, that I could move my body from one place to another instantly. Silly daydreaming kid stuff.
1: Clinton, please come home. You're not well. You're sick.
0: Let me finish. Days passed. By January, this was 1943, the advance into Tunisia was stalled. German dive bombers were continuously in action. It was a time of horror and death, and all through those terrible days, the feeling gradually came over me that the Halda would, for some time when I was in desperate trouble, that it would help me. This feeling became very strong. I can't describe it, but it was very strong. One night, with 10 men, I was ambushed in a small mountain pass. We knew that it was the end. We knew we would all be killed. It was literally raining death. And I suddenly became terrified. I'd always been nervous in action, but never before I lost control of myself. There were German planes everywhere. I stood up, screamed at them. Screamed at the world. I wished for just 1 month. I begged for a month. If I have to die, give me a month. Just 1 month. Any time in 5 years and 10 years. But a month. Give me back a month to see my wife again.
1: Clinton, darling, please come home. You're so sick. You're so terribly sick.
0: Janet, you may not believe this. I got my wish. I was instantly killed that night. Instantly killed. Yet I'm here with you. In this room. Don't you understand? I got my wish. And I'm leaving. I've got to leave.
1: Clinton, stop! Where are you going?
0: Janet, get away from that door. Please. I don't want you to see this.
1: What, Clinton? What is it?
0: My month is up, Janet. I wished for a month back here again. I've had it. I've followed you in the daytime. I've watched you and seen you. But there was no use my coming back into your life. You'd made the adjustment. You were set. You were happy.
1: I've never been happy without you. Never, Clinton. Please, please come on.
0: Janet, get away from that door.
1: This is a nightmare. It isn't happening.
0: Janet. Janet, I...
1: Clinton. Clinton. Don't do it, Clinton. Wait. No. No. Clinton. Dust. Just in gray. Silvery. Dust. Somehow I got out of that room. Somehow I fought down the hysteria, the terror. I stumbled down the stairs, across the street, back into this horrible little hamburger place. I've got the Halda with me. I want to go with Clinton. If it worked for him, perhaps it'll work for me. I'm going to try. I just can't live without him. Oh, our loving Father, God in heaven. If this is a sin, forgive me, please. Please, God, forgive me. But I've got to go with him. I've got to go with Clinton. If I can...
2: Joe, did that dame that was acting so queerly without paying her check?
3: Always a fancy dress instead of a cheapskate.
2: Hey, Joe, you deaf? Come here. And bring a rag. There's gray kind of dust stuff all over the floor.

just heard Strange Identity, an original radio drama written and directed by Harry W. Duncan. Jan Miner starred in the difficult role of Janet Wood. Clinton was Bernard Grant. Other players were Ethel Arbert and Lyle Sudrow. The music was composed by Dr. Roy Shield and conducted by Joseph Garner. 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

This is Harry Duncan again. Next week, Radio City Playhouse will not be heard. In its place, a special new program called Plans for the New Congress, presented under the auspices of the Democratic National Committee. 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Good night, everybody.

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2: Whatsoever house I enter, there will I go for the benefit of the sick. And whatsoever things I see or hear concerning the life of men, I will keep silence thereon, counting such things to be held as sacred trusts. I will exercise my art solely for the cure of my pain.
1: The story of Dr. Kildare, starring Lou Ayres and Lionel Barrymore. Metro-Goldwyn-Mayer brought you those famous motion pictures. Now this exciting, heartwarming series is heard on radio. In just a moment, the story of Dr. Kildare. But first, your announcer. Now the story of Dr. Kildare, starring Lou Ayres as Dr. Kildare and Lionel Barrymore as Dr. Gillespie.
2: 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Clump of gray-white buildings planted deep in the heart of New York. A nerve center of medical progress where skilled hands and great minds wage man's everlasting battle against death and disease. 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
3: Morning, Jerry.
2: Oh, hi, sweetie. Well, everything's all right now, and my day has begun.
3: You've been working for hours.
2: Ah, but not living.
3: Well, thank you, sir.
2: What have you got there, Angel?
3: 7 case histories, all for you, with the compliments of the chief diagnostician.
2: Dr. Gillespie, the old son of a gun. What's he doing?
3: Oh, he kept about the same number for himself.
2: Sure he did. Picked out the interesting cases and sent me the culls. I've seen him operate before.
3: Well, he ought to have some privileges after all these years.
2: Oh, I know. I'm just kidding. Why, with 35 years staff service as of next week and being the greatest diagnostician, he ought to have all the privileges.
3: He could have them, too, if he wanted.
2: Yes. I think the Board of Regents lies awake nights worrying for fear he'll retire. Mm. Carew has nightmares about it, too.
3: Do you think he'll be surprised by the testimonial dinner Friday night?
2: I doubt if anything would really surprise Dr. Gillespie, but as far as I know, he hasn't heard about it anyway, unless Parker's found out.
3: I know. I like Parker, but she's such a gossip.
2: Everything she hears goes right through her head and out her mouth, with no pause for station identification. That's why she hasn't been told.
3: Oh, of course, it'll ruin everything.
2: Oh, I know. Dr. Gillespie's a hard man to surprise, but I think the dinner Friday night will do it.

0: Dr. Gillespie, I don't have the faintest notion of what you're talking about.
1: Oh, confound it, Parker. Of course you know. You know everything that goes on around this hospital, whether it's any of your business or not.
0: Well?
1: A rumor wouldn't have a chance of getting past those flapping ears of yours.
0: Oh!
1: Not to mention that long, snoopy nose.
0: Oh!
1: I have asked you a simple question, Parker, and you're just a simple-minded moron to give me a simple answer.
0: I've told you 3 times already I have not heard any rumors about you, and if you won't tell me what kind of rumors, then you can...
1: All right now. The rumor is that the board is planning to retire me next week.
0: Retire you?
1: Not so loud. 10-1, that pipsqueak Carew's behind it.
0: But they can't do that.
1: I am 6 years over age. Of course they can't.
0: Oh, but they wouldn't. Why, it's the last thing in the world. They'd, you know, come to think of it, they might at that.
1: Parker, stop grinning. If you think for a minute you're going to get out from under my thumb, why, sir, help me help.
0: Oh, good morning, Dr. Kildare.
2: Good morning, Parker. Dr. Gillespie, I want to pick up my medical kit. I have 7 new ward patients this morning.
1: Oh, really, Jimmy?
2: As if you didn't know.
1: To be sure, yes. Yes. Yep. Jimmy, have you happened to hear any interesting rumors around the hospital this morning?
2: Rumors? No, can't say that I have.
1: No wild, fantastic stories? Nothing out of the ordinary at all?
2: No, same old stuff.
1: Hmm.
2: Well, better get on with my rounds. Oh, by the way, Dr. Gillespie, have you made any plans for Friday evening?
1: Friday? No, as a matter of fact, I haven't. Why?
2: The Board of Regents is calling a special meeting.
1: Special meeting?
2: Yes, I thought we might attend together.
1: Well, you know I never go to board meetings, Jimmy.
2: Might be a good idea to go to this one, though. It starts at 8 o'clock, incidentally.
1: Special meeting, huh?
2: Mm-hmm.
1: I don't suppose you have any idea what it's all about.
2: No, I guess we'll find out when we get there. Well, see you later.
0: You were right, Dr. Gillespie. That's what they're going to do.
1: Retired. Thrown on the scrap heap. Cast aside like an old hot water bottle.
0: Well, I guess they realize that you aren't getting any younger.
1: I never felt better in my life. Why, I can out-diagnose any other 3 doctors in this hospital. By the tarnation, I'll prove it to them.
3: Calling Dr. Berman. Please come to surgery at once. Dr. Berman, come to surgery.
4: Oh, Dr. Hilde.
2: Morning, Doctor.
5: Could I speak to you a moment?
2: Sure. What can I do for you?
5: Well... I know you and Dr. Gillespie have always been very close, and I wanted to ask you something about him.
2: What do you mean?
5: Well, I wondered whether you'd noticed anything about his actions during the last 2 days that might be considered, shall we be frank?
2: Oh, let's do.
5: Then we'll say his actions have been odd.
2: Eccentric?
5: Quite.
2: Well, I suppose that's frank enough. And as a matter of fact, Dr. Crewe, I've been too busy to pay much attention to him.
5: Well, I can assure you, Dr. Kildare, that his manner is very, well...
2: odd?
5: Quite. Mm. Why, for one thing, he's going to work now at 7:30 in the morning.
2: What? Mm. Why, he hasn't started office hours before 9 or 9:30 for years.
5: Precisely. Oh, I tell you, there's... Oh, dear. Here he comes. As I was saying, Dr. Hillier, we're planning to paint the south wing a light mold and the east...
1: Good morning, Jimmy. Good morning.
2: Good morning.
1: Carew? You sleepyhead. Tried to find both of you 8 o'clock this morning, but there wasn't a soul stirring. Except me, of course.
5: Well, 8 o'clock is a little early, Dr. Gillespie.
1: Early? Why, I've already done a full day's work, and here it is only lunchtime.
2: Which is a good suggestion, by the way. How about joining me?
1: Oh, sorry, Jimmy, sorry. I'd just grab a quick sandwich and then use the time to work off my excess energy.
2: Excess energy? I wish I had some.
1: I'll tell you the secret. A pound of rare steak at 6:30 in the morning. What? There's nothing like it after an hour's brisk walk.
2: You're doing that?
1: Oh, yes. You're following my cold shower, of course.
5: Oh, dear.
4: Don't even talk about cold shower early in the morning.
1: I've got more energy, physical and mental, than I had 20 years ago.
5: Hey, it's lunchtime, Doc.
4: I mean, sir.
1: Oh, so it is, Wayman, so it is.
5: Well, I'm ready any time you are.
1: Wayman, today I'm going to beat the pants off you.
5: Yeah? Well, you didn't do so hot yesterday.
1: Well, my feet kept slipping. But I went out this morning and bought some bowling shoes.
2: Bowling shoes? Is that how you're spending your lunch hour?
1: Yes, Jimmy, yes, yes, yes. Man keeps in trim, you know. Healthy, alert. Come on, Wayman. See you later, boys.
4: Boys? Oh, dear. Oh, dear, dear, dear.
2: Beginning to see what you meant, Dr. Guru. I don't know what it's all about, but it is interesting.
1: Just picked up the morning haul, Jimmy. Here are 5 new cases for you.
2: Only 5? Lightest check-in in a long time.
1: Well, there were 17 altogether, but I'm handling the other 12 myself.
2: Oh, I see.
1: Oh, good morning, Miss Banner. Good morning. I didn't mean to ignore you.
6: That's all right, Dr. Gillespie. I've noticed how busy you've been this week.
1: Merely evidence of a well-known medical fact, young lady. A man my age frequently gets a second wind, and he's good for 20 years more work.
6: Well, watching you, I can believe it. Gotta run, Jimmy.
2: All right, sweetie.
6: See you.
1: Oh, wow. Wonderful girl, Jimmy. Why, if I were 10 years younger...
2: 10?
1: Well, that's the way I feel.
2: Well, it's something I've been meaning to take up with you. You know, if I were your doctor, I'd advise you to slow down a little. Take it easy.
1: Ah, ridiculous. I never felt better.
2: Oh, come now. Sooner or later, everyone reaches an age when he has to retire.
1: I won't retire.
2: Oh, no, no. I mean retire from participating in some of the more strenuous activities that a younger person might.
1: Ah, nonsense.
2: Maybe. I've heard you give the same advice to many elderly patients.
1: Elderly?
2: Anyway, let's leave it for the present. We can talk about it this evening at the special board meeting.
1: Board meeting? Mm-hmm. Well, they're still planning to have it then.
2: Well, sure. Why not?
1: Oh, no reason at all, Jimmy. No reason at all. Why shouldn't they have it? That's the way they feel.
0: I know exactly how you feel, Dr. Gillespie, and I'm very sorry for you, but after all, what can I do about it?
1: Ah, you're just as ungrateful as that Board of Regents. Here I've nearly killed myself all week long trying to show them I'm fit for something beside retirement. But do they care?
0: No.
1: Shut up! No, they don't care. They're still going to hold their confounded meeting tonight. Sit there and gloat while I am drummed off the staff.
0: Oh, yes, it's all so dramatic. Just like the movie.
1: Ah, Parker. Confound it. If I were flat on my back and dying, you'd stand there and say it was just like the...
0: What's the matter?
1: Now, if they thought I was ill, dying maybe, why, they might call the whole thing off.
0: Huh?
1: Of course they would. Why, then they wouldn't have the heart to retire a man who was only one step from death.
0: Oh, hello, Dr. Kildare.
2: Say, Dr. Gillespie, I was wondering... If... What's the matter with you?
1: Huh? Oh, terrific pains, Jimmy.
2: Oh, really? Where?
1: Oh, the heart. Lungs. Oh, liver.
2: Well, we better get you to bed and check you over.
1: Oh, it came on suddenly, Jimmy. Serious, I'm afraid. Oh, I'm sorry about the Board of Regents tonight.
2: Oh, yes. Well, I'd better let Carew know. Then we'll get to work on you. See what you can do for him, Doctor.
0: I know what I could do for him. You phony.
2: Shut up, Parker. This is Kildare, Dr. Carew. Dr. Gillespie has just been taken ill.
0: Can I get something for you, Dr. Gillespie? Oh, what a lousy act.
2: No, I don't know how serious it is yet, but I thought you'd want to know in regard to the meeting tonight.
1: Just let me lie here in the chair, Parker.
2: Mm-hmm. Yeah?
1: Back me up or I'll murder you.
2: Oh, fine, Dr. Carew. I think that'll work out very well. All right, goodbye. Well, that takes care of that.
1: Jimmy, I'm sorry about the meeting.
2: Oh, that's all right. They're calling it off.
1: Oh, they shouldn't have done that, Jimmy.
2: Well, it'll work out all right. You see, Carew's postponing it until next Tuesday.
1: Oh.

0: now we continue with the story of Dr. Kildare, starring Lou Ayres as Dr. Kildare and Lionel Barrymore as Dr. Gillespie.
1: There's one more, Jimmy. The Jenkins case.
2: Jenkins. Oh, yes, yes. Let's see. Exploratory information of external biliary fistula, scheduled for surgery tomorrow morning. General preoperative condition good. Prognosis favorable.
1: All right. And that's the last one.
2: Good. I hate reports.
1: Jimmy, what's the prognosis for us?
2: No. Very favorable.
1: Is that all?
2: Excellent, then.
1: That's better, Doctor.
2: Has anyone ever told you that you're very lovely?
1: Oh, yes. Nearly all the interns.
2: So that's what's been going on behind my back.
1: Daily. Every hour in the hour.
2: Well, it's got to cease.
1: Yes, Jimmy.
2: Drastic measures seem to be in order.
1: Yes, Jimmy.
2: And I only know of one sure way to put a stop to it.
1: Yes, Jimmy.
3: Good morning, Dr. Kildare. Miss Werner.
2: Come in, Dr. Carew.
3: Thank you very much. Though, of course, I had him.
2: So you are.
1: I guess I'd better take these reports to the office, Dr. Kildare.
2: Mm-hmm.
1: What was your opinion again on that last case?
2: Oh, prognosis terrific.
1: Mm-hmm. See you later.
3: I can't say I've ever heard that expression before. Prognosis terrific.
2: You're not likely to again, Dr. Carew. Anything I can do for you?
3: Well, frankly, I'm very concerned about Dr. Gillespie.
2: Oh, he's feeling much better today. I couldn't find anything wrong with him, in fact. I think he probably just strained some muscles with all this athletic activity he's gone in for.
3: And that's precisely what I'm concerned about, Dr. Kildare.
2: In what way?
3: I wonder if it might not be a good idea for Dr. Gillespie to retire.
2: Retire? Well, now that's odd. He mentioned the same subject himself a few days ago.
3: Really?
2: Of course, he seemed highly opposed to the idea, but that might be just a cover-up.
3: Cover-up? I don't follow you.
2: Well, he's talked about retiring for years, you know, and I've never taken him seriously. Maybe he really wants to retire, but feels he has a duty to the hospital. Certainly developed a lot of non-medical interests lately.
3: Oh, he has. Well, if that's true, we could make the testimonial dinner a retirement dinner, as much as I'd hate.
2: Mm-hmm. Well, I'll talk to him, try to find out. Subtly, of course.
3: Well, all right, but I wonder
2: if... No, just sit tight, keep your gardenia watered. I'll let you know.
4: Oh, of course I feel all right, Jimmy. There was nothing really wrong with me in the first place. Except, well...
2: Touch of overwork, maybe.
4: Oh, certainly not. No. I am perfectly capable of turning out as much work as I ever could.
2: Well, then maybe it was a combination, like too much bowling, brisk walks, cold showers, rare steak.
4: Ah, ridiculous. I was merely conducting an experiment, Jimmy.
2: I see. Dr. Gillespie, have you thought much lately about retiring?
4: By the great horn spoon.
2: I know you have a strong loyalty to Blair, but after all, your reputation as a diagnostician has made this hospital. You don't owe your whole life to it.
4: You too, Jimmy. I guess you feel the same way as the others, that I've slipped into my dotage and ready for the scrappy.
2: Now, hold it a second. I don't see that retirement automatically means senility. But perhaps it is time you started thinking of yourself for a change. Well, look what happened last week. You overdid it for a few days and wound up here in bed. You're just not as young as you were once.
4: By the tarnation. So that's their reasoning. The morons. Confounded backfired, the vultures.
2: Don't know what you're talking about.
4: I should have stayed with the first plan.
5: Parker! Parker!
6: Good heavens, Dr. Gillespie, stop shouting like that. You're a convalescent.
4: You're an idiot.
6: What?
4: Parker, phone the garage and have Wayman come right up here.
6: Wayman? Well, what do you want him
4: for? It's none of your business. Get out of here.
6: Oh.
4: Snoopy.
6: What?
4: Oh. There's still a little fight in the old man, Jimmy. So help me, I'll show him yet.
2: Oh, who, what? Plans, experiments, backfires, a little more of this, and I'll be as eccentric as you are.
4: Who says I'm eccentric?
2: I do.
6: Dr. Gillespie, but I simply don't get it.
4: Parker, you never get it.
6: Well, I guess I'm not so stupid.
4: Parker, you idiot. I shouldn't have changed plans. I think I'd almost convinced him that I still possess the full vigor and alertness of youth.
6: Well, you didn't convince me.
4: Oh, what do you know about youth? I think one last desperate measure may do the job.
6: Well, it must be desperate if you plan to use Wayman for it. If there's one human being who's a direct descendant of a chimpanzee, Wayman's it.
7: Somebody mention my name?
6: Oh,
4: come in, Wayman. Come in. Shut the door. Yes. I was just telling Parker that you're the only man with the right qualifications for a little project of mine.
7: Well, thanks, Doc. I mean, sir. I've always tried to keep myself mental fit.
4: Mental fit, huh? Well, that does explain your personality.
7: Yeah, I'm a great guy for pinball games and tic-tac-toe. Yeah, mental type stuff.
4: Well, the qualifications I had in mind are slightly different.
7: Hmm?
4: One is the fact that you like to make a fast buck.
7: You said it.
4: Yeah. The other is your lack of inhibitions about prevarication.
7: Oh, what you said. Yeah, I don't know if I want to get mixed up in nothing like that.
4: Well, huh? What I mean is you don't mind telling a lie if there's money in it.
7: Oh, well, well, why didn't you say so?
4: Wayman, I think we understand each other.
7: Sure we do. What's your proposition, Doc?
4: Doc.
7: What?
4: Help me. If I didn't need you, Well, misery, politics, and retirements make strange bedfellows.
7: Yeah.
4: Wayman, have a cigar.

0: I simply can't understand what's keeping him, Dr. Kildare. We really ought to leave in a few minutes now.
1: Oh, you'll be along, Dr. Carew. He knows he's supposed to meet me here in your office.
2: But since he thinks it's just a board meeting and nothing else, he may not even bother to come.
1: I think he will, Diana. I tried to keep stressing the importance of the meeting without tipping him off that it's actually a dinner in his honor. I'm sure he'll be here, though.
0: Well, in view of his erratic behavior the past week, I wouldn't be surprised at anything he might do.
1: He has acted strangely. I can't quite understand what it...
3: Good evening, gentlemen. Good evening, good evening.
1: Well,
3: Miss Verner, you're looking charming. That's much too lovely a gown for a board meeting.
2: Thank you, Dr. Gillespie.
3: Sorry to be a couple of minutes late, boys. But I didn't bother with the elevator. I walked up.
1: You walked? 12 floors?
3: Oh, it's all a matter of constitution. Wine improves with age, you know. Well, let's go on into the boardroom.
1: Well, as a matter of fact, the meeting's being held over at Fontaine's restaurant, Dr. Gillespie. There's a taxi down there.
3: Fontaine's restaurant?
1: Yes.
3: By the tarnation, that's the last straw.
0: What do you mean?
3: I had no idea I'd have to face this humiliation in a public place.
1: What are you talking about?
3: I am a tired old man, Carew, and I can't go on with the act. Go ahead, then. Throw me out. Kick me in the teeth. But don't ask me to be present while you do it.
0: Oh, dear, dear, dear, dear. He's finally gone off his rocker.
1: All right, Dr. Carew. I guess we'd better call off the surprise. Dr. Gillespie, this isn't a board meeting. It's a testimonial dinner to celebrate your 35 years with Blair Hospital.
3: What? You mean I'm not being retired?
0: I hope not for many years, Dr. Gillespie. Of course, we have wondered about some of your actions recently.
3: Grossly exaggerated, Carew. Nothing at all to those rumors you heard.
0: Rumors? But I did actually see some things myself.
3: Misinterpreted, Carew. You're merely a little experiment of mine.
0: Well, the board members will be very happy to hear it. Mm. Things had got back to some of them.
4: Oh, there you are, Doc. I mean, sir. I'm ready to pay off. Here's your $10.
3: Get away, Wayman. You bother me.
4: Boy, I sure never would have thought you could do it.
1: Do what, Wayman?
3: No, Jimmy, he doesn't know.
4: You see, the doc and me has been balling every day, and he's been taking me regular.
3: Wayman!
4: Rolls 240s, 250s, I didn't have no chance, so I cooked up this here race.
3: Wayman!
4: 30 laps around the garage on roller skates.
0: What? Dr. Gillespie?
3: There's nothing to it, Carew. He's a pathological liar.
4: He beat me by 6 laps.
3: Wayman, get out of here.
4: Yeah, but you said to tell...
3: Get out of here!
4: Well, sure, Doc. I mean, yes, sir. Yes, sir.
1: Another backfire, huh?
3: I don't know what you're talking about.
0: I don't know what either of you is talking about.
2: I don't know what any of you are talking about.
1: You know, when you come right down to it, neither do we. Come on, let's go to the party.
5: In just a moment, we will return to the story of Dr. Kildare.

0: And now, once again, the story of Dr. Kildare, starring Lou Ayres as Dr. Kildare and Lionel Barrymore as Dr. Gillespie.
1: And so, in closing, ladies and gentlemen, I wish to assure you again of my appreciation. For the things you said, the sentiments you expressed, and to the distinguished members of the board for their fine gift of this handsome gold watch, thank you.
2: Nincompoop.
3: Distinguished nincompoops, Dr. Gillespie.
4: Thank you, Dr. Gillespie. And now, immediately following the demi-tasse, we are to be favored by another number from the string quartet.
1: Gold watch. Look at the thing, Jimmy. 35 years of my life spent here, and all they can come through with is a cheap gold-plated watch with an engine on it.
3: Now, now, now. It's the sentiment that counts, you know.
1: Sentiment.
3: You'll love it.
1: All right, Jimmy. Maybe I do, Dad. Maybe I do.
5: Well, you certainly deserve it, Dr. Gillespie. This hospital could never repay what you've done for us.
1: Miss Verna, your generosity is only exceeded by your beauty and charm.
3: Well, maybe you have grown 20 years younger.
1: No, no, Jimmy. No, no. This last week has been sheer murder.
3: You know something, sweetie?
5: What, Jimmy?
3: We could stand up, walk about 5 steps, open that door, and we'd be out on the terrace.
5: Uh-huh. And we could close the door and... Jimmy?
3: Yeah.
5: Then what?
3: Darn if I know. Let's go find out.
0: You have just heard the story of Dr. Kildare, starring Lou Ayres and Lionel Barrymore. 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Original music was composed and conducted by Walter Schumann. Supporting cast included Virginia Gregg, Ted Osborne, Georgia Ellis, and Ed Max. Dick Joy speaking.

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1: Unless they do everything in their power to make my visit pleasant.
2: Well, I think I'd better write down my name and my address in New York. There may be a few things that come up that I can help you with even better than the management of your hotel.
1: I was very careful with your address, Aunt Sophie. I tucked it away in my billfold, the one I kept right with my two manila envelopes. I was sure I'd want to look you up later because I liked you. But I was also sure it wouldn't be because I needed protection. What could happen to me in New York? Even before the train rolled into the station, everything was exciting and wonderful. And when I got off the train, well, that was just like something out of a movie magazine. I was following the red cap when the best-looking man stepped right in front of me.
3: Well, hello there.
1: Hello.
3: Welcome to New York.
1: Well, thank you very
3: Ladies
1: much.
3: Ladies and gentlemen, there are times when it's a real pleasure to conduct the Meeting All Train show, and this is one of them. This young lady is one of the prettiest girls who has ever faced our microphone.
1: Well, is that what that thing is? A microphone? Like they use in regular radio broadcasts.
3: Oh, well, lady, rumor has it this is a regular radio broadcast. Haven't you ever heard of the program Meeting All Train?
1: No, I haven't.
3: Well, you've probably heard me on some other shows. I'm Ted Trent. That name's familiar, isn't it?
1: No.
3: Well, anyway, we're even. I don't know your name either.
1: Oh, I'm Verity Noonan.
3: Verity Noonan. I'll call you Verity if you don't mind.
1: I don't mind.
3: Good. Now then, where are you from, Verity?
1: From Noonan City, California.
3: Verity Noonan from Noonan City. Well, well. Your first visit to the big city, Verity?
1: Yes, it is.
3: Here for your annual vacation?
1: Oh, no. No, I'm going to live here.
3: Ah, if you can find a job, I guess. That's why most young girls come to New York.
1: Oh, I'm not so young. I'm 24. And I'm not looking for a job. I have enough money.
3: Oh, I'm afraid in New York your money won't go as far as you expected.
1: Well, I guess things will be more expensive here than they are in Noonan City.
3: You can bet your life on that. How big is your nest egg, Verity? $100, huh? $200?
1: No, I have over a million.
3: Over a million? You wouldn't be exaggerating just a little, would you?
1: I always tell the exact truth. My grandfather left it to me.
3: Yes, certainly, of course. And I guess you've come here to buy lots of pretty clothes and to see all the shows.
1: I've come here to find a husband.
3: Well, after this broadcast, I have an idea you may have more than one suitor. I might even get on that line myself. Where will you be stopping, Verity?
1: At the Manhattan Biltmore. I don't know my room number yet.
3: Well, Verity, it's been very pleasant having you on our program. You're the most refreshing thing that's ever happened to us. I have an idea that before this day is very much older, a few things will start happening to you.
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4: 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We return now to the second act of The Truth Pays Off, starring Gene Cagney in the role of Verity Noonan.
1: It was wonderful at first. The manager of the hotel came out to the curb to help me out of my cab, and when I got to my room, everyone seemed so anxious to see that I enjoyed New York. Oh, I wasn't stupid about it. I knew that someone without money wasn't treated that way, but I didn't mind tipping, and I'd always expected to pay for the hotel suite and the clothes and the entertainment I'd come to New York to find. There were certain things, however, that I hadn't come prepared for.
6: I'm terribly sorry, Miss Noonan. Nothing like this has ever happened before. But we just can't control the crowd. And men, mostly. They all insist on seeing you.
1: Why?
6: I could call the police, I suppose, but the reputation of the hotel... I'm terribly sorry.
1: Oh, don't be sorry. I'm glad. I want to meet men.
6: But these men, they heard the broadcast...
1: Well, now, wasn't that lucky? Send them in.
6: You mean unleash that mob?
1: Well, maybe it would be better to see them one at a time. I could get to know them better that way.
6: Oh, I give up. Freddie, let them come in one at a time.
7: How do you do, my dear? Welcome to our city.
1: Why, thank you. My goodness, everyone's so nice. What's your name?
7: Well, I'm Mortimer Conway of Conway & Associates, members of the New York Stock Exchange.
1: Oh, I'd like to see the exchange. Could you take me?
7: Why, it'd be a pleasure to take you, my dear. I'm an old friend of your grandfather's.
1: You are? Mm. Did you know him in California?
7: Oh, that I did. We often did business together. He used to have me handle his stock transactions. And that's why I thought I'd come to see you first thing and see if I couldn't help you as a business advisor. Out of friendship for the family, of course.
1: Why, how nice. I suppose you heard me on the radio. That's how you knew I was here.
7: Were you on the radio? Well, how pleasant. No, my dear. No, your family let me know you were coming.
1: Oh, did Uncle George write to you?
7: Yes, your Uncle George. George dropped me a line.
1: Oh, I'm just ashamed of you. Trying to take advantage of a poor, innocent girl.
7: Now, really, my dear girl.
1: Oh, you say your name is Mortimer Conway, but there's an L on your pocket handkerchief. I don't believe you're a member of the stock exchange, because your shirt collar's frayed. Grandfather didn't believe in stocks, and I haven't got an Uncle George. Next, Freddy? Would you believe it, Aunt Sophie? Out of over 100 men who were waiting in my suite, there wasn't one of them who told the truth. Everyone who came to see me turned out to be a fibber. That's when I got disgusted and called you. I knew you were honest, and I also suspected you were a pretty good cook. I was so glad that you invited me to dinner.
2: Just a small piece, Verity?
1: Oh, no, thank you. I couldn't eat another bite.
2: How about you, Steve?
8: Well, yes, I'll have another piece of pie, but not a small piece.
2: My nephew is the champion pie eater in New York City. Isn't that something to be proud of, Verity?
1: Oh, he must have some other claim to fame.
8: Well, I'll whisper you a secret. I don't earn my living that way.
2: He's a writer.
1: Oh.
8: And I don't earn much of a living that way either, but I will someday.
2: The public isn't educated up to his writing yet.
8: No, that isn't so. I'm not educated up to the public yet. But it'll come if I keep working at it.
1: Why, you mean that, don't you?
8: Well, of course I do. Let's not spend the evening discussing Steve Livingston and his career. I'm sure we can find something much better to talk about.
2: Do you know that I forgot all about a meeting I have for this evening? Do you think you two people could entertain each other?
1: Well, if Steve wouldn't mind, I'd love to spend the evening with him.
8: Well, I really should work, but I... Well, what did you want to do this evening, Verity?
1: Well, I have every evening all planned. I even wrote it down. Let's see now. This is Wednesday. Well, I haven't seen the Stork Club yet, and I figured on that for tonight. After the theater, of course. And then I thought I'd like to see one of those late spots up in Harlem. pardon me.
8: I'm sorry, Verity, but I couldn't afford that itinerary.
1: Oh, I wouldn't expect you to pay for it.
8: Maybe not, but I would expect to, if I could afford it, which I probably won't be able to do for about 10 years.
1: Oh, I'm sorry. I suppose that was thoughtless of me. But I could postpone those things until next Wednesday. You see, I have the rest of this week all planned.
2: Where would you like to take her, Steve?
8: Well, there's a very nice free art exhibit at the Anderson Galleries. There's dancing on the mall, and if we walk both ways, I'll still be able to manage a pair of Cokes.
1: Well, that sounds wonderful, Steve. And it was wonderful. That evening and all the others. Because Steve took me everywhere that didn't cost money, and on the evening Steve had to work, I managed to see the parts of New York that could only be seen for cash. There were always people who were glad to take me as long as I paid the way, and I didn't mind. I wasn't going to be taken in by the phony nobleman or the impoverished Harvard man who wanted a steak for a string of polo ponies. But, of course, as you know, I did make mistakes. Remember when I got you out of bed in the middle of the night?
2: What in the world brings you here at this hour, child?
1: Someone tried to force his way into my room. I had to call the house detective.
2: Why, you poor child.
1: Oh, I was very sorry to see Cedric arrested.
2: You knew the person who was trying to break in?
1: Oh, yes, we were dancing at El Morocco earlier in the evening. Oh. You know, I wish he hadn't asked me.
2: To go dancing?
1: Oh, no, I asked him. I mean, I'm sorry he asked me where my $1 million was. I had to admit I kept it in my suitcase in an old manila envelope.
2: You don't.
1: I did, but not now. I took a taxi here and I brought the money with me. I want you to keep it for me.
2: Keep $1 million in the house? Not me.
1: What?
2: Now, you don't have to look at me that way, Verriton. I'll keep it in my war safe tonight, but in the morning it goes into the bank.
1: Oh, no. No, banks aren't to be trusted. Grandfather said so.
2: Verity, look at me. Now, your grandfather must have been a very fine man, and I'm sure he meant everything he told you for the best. But he couldn't have meant you to take everything he said quite so literally.
1: Oh, you're getting me all mixed up, and I'm mixed up enough without any help. Oh, promise me you'll keep my envelope here.
2: Well, I'll keep it for a couple of days until you get a chance to get unmixed. But only on condition that you don't tell anyone it's here.
1: What?
2: Oh, no, you don't have to lie. If anyone asks you, just don't answer. If you keep that cute little mouth closed, you won't get into so much trouble.
1: And I did keep my mouth shut, but I still managed to get into trouble. It was because I finally decided that what I wanted most was Steve. He was the only truthful one I'd met in New York. And there were other things about him beside that, too. You're very handsome, Steve.
8: Am I supposed to deny it?
1: Oh, no. That'd be dishonest unless you really thought you weren't. And, of course, you couldn't. I bet we'll have beautiful children. With you being so handsome and me being so pretty.
8: Is this a proposal?
1: Yes, Steve. I want you to marry me.
8: You aren't in love with me, Verity.
1: No, not yet. But you're the nicest person I've ever met. And I'm sure I'll fall more and more in love with you the longer I know you. And that's the truth.
8: I'm sure you think it is.
1: Well, it is. Don't you think you could fall in love with me?
8: Oh, I'm sure I could, Verity, but... But I told you before, it'll be years before I establish myself as a writer. I can't afford a wife, even one as pretty as you.
1: Oh, but I have enough money for both of us.
8: I know that, but I'm not willing to live on your money.
1: Why not?
8: Because if I didn't have to work for it, I'd never become a good writer.
1: Oh, but I'd help you. I'd even learn how to type.
8: Verity, if you were in the same boat I am, I'd probably hold my thumbs for luck and ask you to struggle along with me. But I'm afraid I wouldn't struggle very hard with $1 million in the bank. No, Verity, it won't work out.
1: You're turning me down?
8: I wouldn't put it that way.
1: But you'd marry me if I were poor. If I didn't have a cent, I could have you.
8: Verity, come back here. Verity!
1: And so I went back to the hotel and gathered all my things together and sent for a bellboy and my bill. I paid everything I owed. And then I went out and spent all the money I had left in the first envelope.
2: But how could you have spent all that money in a few hours?
1: Well, I bought lots of clothes. I won't need anything new for years now. And I bought some suits and things for Steve, too, so he won't be needing anything for a while. And then I bought lots of canned goods and everything else I figured Steve and I could possibly need during the next few years. I even bought a crib and a complete layette just in case. So... Now I'm broke.
2: Except for a mere $1 million.
1: Oh, that's why I'm here. I want you to give me the other envelope. I'm going to give that money to charity. Then I'll be in the same boat as Steve, and then he'll marry me.
2: Verity, charity's a wonderful thing. If you want to give some of your money to a good cause, I'm all for it. But let me put some of it in the bank for you. Both of us hope that Steve will be successful in his work, but if he isn't, you may need that security. You owe it to that child you've spoken about.
1: Oh... Yes, you're right. Grandfather used to talk about security, too. A nest egg, he used to call it. Oh, but I couldn't put anything away and not tell Steve about it. Why, that'd be lying.
2: It'd be a white lie, Verity. Believe me.
1: There aren't any white lies. Only black ones.
2: Well, it's up to you. But unless you tell Steve you've given all the money away, you lose it.
1: What?
2: You have to make that choice.
1: I...
9: Oh, I don't want to lose him, Aunt Sophie. Hand me that phone.
2: Now we'll open the envelope and count the money and then decide how much goes to charity and how much goes into that nest egg.
9: Oh, we'll have to hurry. Steve's on his way over. You know, he was a little angry when I told him I'd bought the wedding ring, too, but he forgave me.
2: Well, that was good of him. Shall I open it?
9: Please, I'm shaking a little. And not on account of the money, either.
2: Why, Verity, there's no money in here at all.
9: Just a bunch of paper cut so that it'd feel like money.
2: Do you suppose someone could have...
9: Look, there's a letter, too, in Grandfather's handwriting.
2: What does it say?
9: Dear Verity, until now I've never told a lie in my life. But I think sometimes...
10: Sometimes a white lie may be for the best. To the people in Noonan City, I'm a millionaire. But all I ever had, I've spent raising you. I know as I write this that I'll only have a few thousand to leave. I'm putting it in another manila envelope, which I'll give to you later in the day. And this one will contain your emotional nest egg. Thinking it contains $1 million, you'll have the peace of mind and the freedom from financial worries that'll enable you to see things clearly. With no worries about money, you'll be able to plan a good life. You'll select the work you want to do or the man you really love. No choice you make will be colored by a monetary consideration. I hope you'll forgive my deception. My love forever, your grandfather, Patrick Noonan.
9: Oh, I'm so glad, Aunt Sophie. I told Steve I didn't have a cent, and now I haven't told a lie.

0: And so the curtain comes down on the final act of this week's Stars Over Hollywood show, as presented by Carnation Evaporated Milk and starring Gene Cagney. In just a moment, we'll have news about next week's show. Meantime, how about a curtain call, Gene Cagney?
1: Well, thank you, Art.
0: Gene, you were splendid. Now, that's what I'd call a mature performance.
1: Oh, what a nice word, mature. Music to my ears after so long being thought of as the baby of the family.
0: Well, being the baby of the family is nothing to complain of, Gene. I know lots of babies, and they wouldn't trade places for anything. That steady diet of Carnation evaporated milk keeps them well satisfied.
1: Oh, I walked right into that one, didn't I?
0: You sure did, Gene, but never you mind. It's all to good purpose. You see, people really should hear more about the wonders of Carnation in bringing up baby. There's no milk so fine for forming good bones and good teeth. You won't find a better source of minerals and vitamin D. And it's doubly safe, because Carnation is first of all pasteurized and then sterilized after the can is sealed, which makes it extra easy to digest, too. So, when it comes to choosing the right food for baby, you can understand why 8 out of 10 mothers who use Carnation say their doctor recommended it. It's the milk every doctor knows. Right now, for you, Gene, in appreciation of your fine performance, this bouquet of red and white carnations, just like those pictured on every can of Carnation evaporated milk.
1: Oh, what beautiful flowers, Art. Thank you so much. Now, what about the show for next week?
0: Our star on next Saturday's Stars Over Hollywood show will be Lee Bowman, and the story is called The Love Tree.
1: Well, I certainly want to hear that, Art. But for now, it's goodbye, everyone.
0: Goodbye, Gene Cagney. The story on today's Stars Over Hollywood was written by Bud Lesser. Supporting Miss Cagney were Peter Leeds, Marjorie Bennett, Fred Howard, and Larry Dobkin. 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Ladies, when you shop for groceries today, be sure to have Carnation, the world's favorite brand of evaporated milk, on your shopping list. No other kind of milk has as many uses as Carnation.
2: Carnation for cooking.
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0: again.
1: And now for the Carnation Company and Stars Over Hollywood, this is Art Ballinger suggesting that you be sure to listen next Saturday for Lee Bowman in The Love Tree. 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

0: 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And now, Daytime Wife, starring John Payne and Linda Darnell, with a musical score by Alfred Newman. It's breakfast time with the Kenneth Nortons in their New York apartment. And pretty young Jane Norton has an important bit of information to convey to a rising young husband, but she can't get a rise out of him. It's a matter which young wives are always bringing up delicately to their young husbands in stories like this. And it isn't what you think at all.
1: Happen to notice the date today?
2: You know, honey, it says here in the paper that Chester Bowles is
1: going... Date?
2: Well, 1946. It says on account of the housing situation, Chester Bowles is going to ask the president to
1: what
2: release...
1: What day, 1946?
2: Monday, January 13th. Why?
1: Well, doesn't that date mean anything?
2: Darling, gee, I'm glad you reminded me. I've got that appointment at 4 today about putting roofs on that big new housing project.
1: Oh.
2: The OPA can put ceilings on some things, but Kenneth Norton puts roofs on everything.
1: That's Blanche Baker. She'll walk right in.
2: Is Baker always here?
1: Well, come around sometime, husband mine, and find out.
2: Well, I've been so busy, darling. You know, America stands critically in need of homes.
1: Well, then why don't men who have homes stay in them?
2: Huh? Oh, well, yeah, I'll be late to the office. I'll see you later, huh?
1: Uh-huh.
2: So long, Jane.
3: Oh. Well, I am...
2: So long.
3: So long. Do drop me a blank postcard. Hi, Jane.
1: Hello.
3: Happy anniversary to you. Happy anniversary to you. Now, generalize. What kind of puss?
1: Paris green, his favorite color.
3: By the way, did you know this is my anniversary, too? Got my third divorce 2 years ago today. Happy anniversary to us. Happy anniversary.
1: Oh, Blanche, I'm scared.
3: Why? Because you forgot your second anniversary?
1: Oh, because he...
3: Max, I come to help you throw an anniversary party, and we're going through with it according to plan. About a quarter of a pound of butter.
1: Well, however did you manage that?
3: Well, you know that old sable coat I had? Well, it was this way.

0: surprise.
1: Uh-huh. Hello? But tell Mr. Norton we're going to have people here. It's his what? Tell him I speak to him, please. Oh, if only I were dead, Blanche.
0: Oh, now, how kind of babble is this from the fountain of youth and beauty?
1: But you don't... Home last night, he was positively reeking with perfume. Foolish night perfume.
0: Oh, with foolish night at $30 an ounce, Ken's valuable in that condition.
1: Oh, it's happened before, Blanche. It's that blonde secretary of his. He's out with her again tonight on our anniversary.
0: Well, aren't you going to snatch your ball-headed?
1: No. No, if a woman can't hold her man, it's her own fault. But I'm going to hold mine.
0: Well, I wish I could teach you some good grips, but I lost three men.
1: I've got to find out what secretaries have that wives haven't got. What has a secretary got that a wife hasn't got?
0: An employer, a boss, an executive wolf.
1: Oh, that's it. Well, I've got to get a job. I'm going to be a private secretary myself. Mr. Betts, I'm Jane Blake, the girl the employment agency sent over. I had office management in school.
2: Yeah, we've got a manager. Take shorthand?
1: Yes.
2: Type?
1: Yes.
2: No, we need experience help, sorry.
1: Well, you might at least look up from that trade magazine to tell me I won't do. It's simple courtesy.
2: Oh, yes, of course. I'm sorry, Miss... Well... You do look intelligent.
1: Well, thanks. I'm able to do advanced problems with colored blocks now.
2: Well, I dare say you've a right to be indignant. Start at once.
1: Oh, hurry, Blanche, hurry. Will you get me out of my work clothes before Ken comes home?
0: Okay, but stop squirming, little Egypt.
1: Oh, if Ken ever finds out that I work during the
0: day... He'll horsewhip you and take your money away.
1: No, but...
0: Say, how's this Barney Dexter you're working for?
1: Oh, very nice.
0: Oh? Mm-hmm. What does he do?
1: Well, he's an architect. He's in the housing and lumber business.
0: Oh, a timber wolf.
1: Oh, Blanche.
0: Is he married?
1: Well, for my purpose, he has to be.
0: Say, do you happen to know any good used men at a price I can afford to pay? Stop squirming, I said.
2: By the way, Miss Blake, do you play backgammon?
1: Why, yes, Mr. Dexter.
2: Oh, splendid game. Did you know that the Persian warriors always played backgammon after a hard day at the office? I mean the battlefield.
1: Oh, what fun for the Persians.
2: Yes. How about lunch together? I know a seafood place in Cheapshead that's wonderful if you like seafood.
1: Well, what about your wife?
2: She doesn't like seafood.
1: Well, I like seafood.
3: Say, Jane, were you home all day?
1: Well, I've been making a study of backgammon. Why?
3: Oh. Wilson was wrong. He said he saw you leaving Sheepshead. I told you we didn't know anyone in Sheepshead.
1: Of course we don't. Well, how is that big deal coming along, Kenny? The roof's for the housing project.
3: Oh, not so good. You know, that Barney Dexter's one hard nut to crack.
1: Barney Dexter?
3: Yeah, he's an architect. Oh, fella, but I can't make a deal with him. And I need it. I need it bad.
1: Oh, worrying, having to do it.
3: Yes, but I'll keep right on punching.
1: Oh, you'll get the... Our motto, if Ken can't, who can?
3: We can, honey. You and I. Us.
1: Oh, thanks. Chuck's partner, that's...
3: Well, you've been alone so many evenings. How about you and me stepping out tonight? Dine and dance. Give us a chance to know each other again, huh? What do you say?
1: Oh, gee, Ken, I'd love it.
3: Well, it'll do me a world of good, too.
1: Can I really count on it, Ken?
3: Tomorrow night, without fail. I'm going to talk cold turkey to Barney Dexter tomorrow morning, and win, lose, or draw, we've got a date tomorrow night. Okay, honey. Now, look here, Barney. I've given you...
2: I don't know, Ken. I'll have to think about it some more.
3: Well, suppose I meet you for lunch today. I'd give you time enough?
2: Nope. My secretary didn't come in this morning for some reason, so I'm way behind today. Say, I'll tell you what.
3: Yeah?
2: How about food, fun, and folly at the Chez Pierre tonight?
3: Well, fine. I can bring my wife, can't I?
2: Your wife?
3: Well, you see, I...
2: Oh, Ken, let's have a little fun.
3: But I promised my wife I'd take her out tonight. I'd hate to...
2: Well, all right, all right. Maybe we'll have lunch next week, then.
3: Next week? Saturday morning's the deadline on bids for your project.
2: That's right.
3: Oh, well, I...
2: Oh, sure she would if she's the right kind. Is it a date tonight?
3: Yeah, okay.
2: Okay, have you got a friend?
3: A witch?
2: Yeah, call her a witch if you like, a secretary. Oh, boy, I'll tell you, my secretary will certainly bewitch you. She'll bowl you over.
3: But, fine, I'll bring my secretary.
2: Great, the Chapier, 9 o'clock. I'll make a reservation for 4. You make the compaction and stratification of the configuration in conformation with the angiography.
1: Oh, just a wee bit slower, please.
2: It would represent a superstructure with splenphagastic multigraphanisms. Consequently, I'll be unable to indulge in those arcolineal gratoscopies inasmuch as I'm taking Miss Blake to dinner tonight.
1: Oh, no.
2: Well, why not? You survived lunch with me.
1: Oh, but tell me, mister, how do you feel about your wife?
2: Oh, I think the world of her.
1: Well, I'm very glad you said that.
2: I just don't want to feel tied down. I like to be thought of as, sort of ineligible bachelor.
1: Oh, I see.
2: Now, how about dinner tonight?
1: Oh, please, not tonight. I have a very...
2: I see. A big moment in your life, huh?
1: Yes, don't be annoyed.
2: Well, I am. But I'll get over it. That'll be all now.
1: Oh, thank you, Mr. Dexter.
2: Oh, Miss Blake, about that letter I just dictated.
1: Yes?
2: Well, type it.
1: Hello? Oh, hello, Ken, dear. I hurried home from... I hurried to get dressed, and I'll be all ready when... Oh, I wouldn't want to interfere with your career. Of course, Kenny. Another time will do. Oh, no, I won't be lonesome. I won't be lonesome. Hello? Will you ring Mr. Bernard Dexter, please?

In a few moments, Frigidaire will bring you the second act of Daytime Wife, starring Linda Darnell and John Payne. Frigidaire, the name that's known best for keeping things cold, has an equally fine reputation for making things hot. Yes, when it comes to cooking and baking, you just can't beat the convenience, the economy, the cookbook accuracy of a Frigidaire electric range. Ask any woman who uses one, and she'll tell you how true that is. 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Frigidaire engineers designed it, but 7,550 women had a hand in approving it. 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Frigidaire engineers with the skill and resources to make as fine an electric range as there is in the world combined their knowledge with the practical kitchen experience of 7,550 women in order to keep a standing promise to make better products for more people for less money. 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

0: We continue now with delightful comedy Daytime Wife, starring John Payne and Linda Darnell. John Payne soon may be seen in the 20th Century Fox Technicolor production of Wake Up and Dream. Now, Act Two of Daytime Wife. Kenneth Norton has already arrived at the nightclub Chez Pierre with Kitty, his blonde secretary. As they wait for Barney Dexter to arrive with his secretary, Kenneth studies the contracts he hopes to get Dexter to sign. Kitty is fretting about Ken's inattention.
1: Ken, it's after business hours. Forget that contract.
2: Hmm? Oh, have a drink, Kitty.
1: I've had three already. Have one yourself.
2: No, later.
1: Well, then let's dance or something. Oh, thank goodness. Here comes Dexter and his girlfriend now.
2: Oh, swell.
3: Hi there, Kenny, old
2: boy. Oh, hello, Barney. I'm glad to see you.
3: What's the matter, boy? Jane here? I told you she'd bowl you over.
2: Jane?
3: Why, Kenneth needs the air.
4: Oh, he's getting the air.
3: I want you to meet the loveliest, most charming, most delightful personal secretary in the world. Miss Jane Blake, Kenneth Norton.
4: Oh, how do you do, Mr. Horton?
2: I mean, who?
1: How about putting in the word for me, Ken?
2: Well, this is... I want you to meet...
1: It'll get stuck every once in a while.
2: This is Kitty Fraser.
3: Well, let's not be formal now. She's Kitty, I'm Barney, this is Jane, you're Ken, and we're all good friends. And leave us be, familiar but discreet, huh?
4: That's a perfume Kitty's wearing. Foolish night, isn't it, Kitty?
1: Uh-huh. You like?
4: Oh, it's lovely.
1: Oh, thanks. Ken gave it to me.
2: Cigarette, cigarette. Anybody have a cigarette? Kitty, would you like a cigarette?
1: Thanks, darling.
2: Shall we dance?
1: What about the cigarette?
2: Oh, I'm just fresh out. Dexter.
3: What the devil's the matter with you, Ken?
2: Oh, thank you. Thank you very much.
3: I didn't give you anything yet.
2: Oh, well, that's perfectly all right. I can do without. Thanks anyhow.
1: What about me? I thought you were going to give me...
2: Oh, yeah, you. It's our dance, isn't it? Excuse me, Bonnie. Excuse me, Miss Blook? Miss Bleak? I mean, Miss Blink.
3: This guy is nuts. Ken, how many drinks have you had?
2: Huh? I never touched the stuff.
3: Well, then we'd better all have a drink. Waiter, Schnips. Snoop, stop!
2: Miss Blake.
1: You don't have to slug the girl, do you?
2: May I have this dance?
4: Oh, I'd love to dance. Will you excuse me?
3: Oh, certainly. Hey, is Ken often like this, Kitty? I think he's got termites.
1: He's got something. I don't know.
2: Now, what's all this with you and Dexter?
4: People who live in glass houses shouldn't throw fits.
2: If you're referring to Kitty, this is strictly business. I have that contract right here in my pocket.
4: Good luck, Kenneth.
2: Are you his secretary?
4: I've been his secretary over a week now.
2: Tell him a thing or two.
4: Oh, no, you're not.
2: Oh, no.
4: You wouldn't want him to think that you deliberately planted your wife in his office to give you a business advantage.
2: Huh?
4: Maybe wife and, well, you know, blackmail.
2: I will not stand by and be...
4: Oh, but there's nothing else you can do. Now, we're going back to the table, and you're going to behave. See?
3: Money got for you. Fuel up, fellas. It's a long evening ahead.
2: Barney, I've had a pretty tough day today. Mind if I left the party? I hate to be a bore.
4: Bore? Why, you're the life of the party.
3: Yes, you were a panic when I introduced Jane.
4: It was priceless. Oh, do be a honey boy, Mr. Gordon, and...
2: I'll join you.
3: Yep, hurry back.
4: Yes, indeed.
1: I've had a feeling I ought to go out and come in again.
3: Hey, Ken, isn't my secretary terrific? Ever see such charms?
2: Barney, about that roofing proposition...
3: Oh, you're tired. Let's not talk business. In fact, you say you'd rather run along. Then you'll be alone with your girl, and I'll be alone with mine. Catch?
2: Fine. Swell. Dandy.
1: Hi, man.
4: Gentlemen, the lady.
3: Welcome home, Miss Personal Secretary of 1940.
4: That's Barney, dear.
3: Yes. Well, look, girls, why don't we go someplace where we can be far from the maddening crowd and stuff? How about my penthouse?
4: Oh, wonderful, Barney.
2: Penthouse?
3: Yes. You know.
1: Suits me.
3: You're not too tired, are you, Ken?
2: Oh, who, me? Oh, let's go.
3: Huh?
2: I said, let's go.
3: Chef.
1: What, Barney?
3: Oh, nothing. Like Ken says, let's go.
1: Oh, nice diggings Barney has up here, huh, Ken?
2: They go.
1: Oh, out on the terrace, I guess. Say, are you falling for that Jane Blake?
2: I made this date for...
1: Come on. Give me a chair. Sweep me off my feet.
2: Hey! Don't do that. a fellow can catch a cold that way.
5: Atta girl, Kitty, roping time and brandy.
4: Look awfully cute with Kitty's smile on your face, Kenneth.
2: Huh?
3: Jumping Jupiter. I'll bet that's my wife.
1: To the hills, women.
4: Kenneth, wipe that lipstick off your face. Get that contract out of your pocket.
3: Yeah,
4: start dickering for dear life. Hurry,
2: yeah,
4: both of you.
2: Here it is.
3: Me?
2: Yeah, you.
3: Yeah, me. I like your specifications for the Kansas City units, but I wonder if you've taken into consideration the weather conditions in Montreal.
2: Well, you see...
4: Right in here, Mrs. Dexter.
3: Hey, you see, Ken. You see, old pal.
4: Bernard.
3: Oh, hello, Cynthia. Have an orange. you see, Ken, it's very dry in Kansas, whereas it's very wet in Montreal. However, just let me skim through this clause once more.
4: My husband has been trying to interest your husband in his line.
1: I'm interested in that other girl's roofing. Who is that blonde?
4: Oh, Kitty, my husband's secretary, a perfect gem.
3: Well, Ken, this looks just about okay.
2: Yeah, well, fine. My fountain pen, Barney, old kid.
3: Thanks.
2: Sign right here.
3: Yeah. Pie binder. There you are. It's a deal. Now, Cynthia, my dear, what can we do for you?

0: afraid that was fast thinking up there, Jane. Copacetic.
1: Well, so much, Mr. Norton. Good night.
2: Well,
1: I'll take Kitty home with me. It's so far to Flatbush and so late.
2: Well,
3: it's awful sweet of you, Jane. I appreciate it. I can.
2: Good night.
1: Oh, Mr. Norton, I hope you didn't mind my calling you my husband up there in the emergency. It won't happen again. Night, Mr. Norton.
4: Daddy, you don't fall asleep.
3: Takes me out now and then. He's crazy about
1: what with you.
3: Oh, like variety. Novelty. They're like baseball players. They have to try to get to first base, then second and third. But they realize there's no base like home.
1: Oh.
3: Too bad he's married. He goes for you like Lassie goes for home.
1: Oh, go on to sleep, Kitty. I'll investigate. Kenneth!
2: I had to see you, Jane.
1: Why did you pretend it was Blanche?
2: Well, so you'd come to the door at least.
1: Oh, imposter, bounder. You baseball player, you. Go home.
2: Look, this is my home, and you can't put me out. I'm coming in. I'll go to the OPA. I'll fight you to the last ditch.
1: Good place for you, too.
2: Jane, please believe me. I
1: wanted that contract. Well, you got it.
2: Well, thanks to you. Just goes to show. I'll always need you. I'll always love you, too, no matter what you decide to do. I was afraid you were with me. I was afraid that you'd ditch me. That's why I pretended it was Blanche Baker at the door to get in.
5: What is my name in the dead of...
2: What is this, Jane? A lady's dormitory?
1: Well, gee, Kenny, she came all alone. She didn't know I'd bring Kenny home.
2: Oh. It wasn't Blanche at the door.
1: Well,
2: you knew it was me. Wanted me to come back.
1: Well, sure, but... I wanted you to...
2: Honey, I do.
5: I now pronounce you man and wife.
1: Oh, Ken.
2: Darling.
5: Well, now that that's all settled, Kenneth, have you got a brother? Hey, break it up for a minute. Have you got a father? Oh, good night.

Well, it all worked out the way we hoped it would, and thanks to Arnell and John Fain for a grand performance. 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
2: She didn't know I'd bring Kitty home.
3: Oh, it wasn't Blanche at the door.
2: You
3: knew it was me. You wanted me to come back.
2: Well, sure, but I wanted you to.
3: Honey, I do, I do.
4: I now pronounce you man and wife.
2: Oh, Ken.
3: Darling. Darling.
4: Well, now that that's all settled, Kenneth, have you got a brother? Hey, break it up for a minute. Have you got a father? Oh, good night.

Well, it all worked out the way we hoped it would, and thanks to Arnell and John Fain for a grand performance. Radio adaptation of Daytime Wife was written by Milton Geiger and produced under the direction of Robert L. Redd. 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
3: 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And...
4: Rogers of the Gazette, offering you again transcribed another heartwarming story of a country newspaper and its friendly editor, and starring Will Rogers, Jr.

0: I'm Doc Clemens, a friend of Will's. I can't really argue that point with Will. Of course, my old grandmother used to say that if folks quit talking about each other, the only thing left for them would be to talk about themselves. And it's touch and go which is the least desirable. If you talk about other people, you're a gossip. If you talk about yourself, you're a bore. It's kind of hard to know which way to turn. I tell you the truth, though. Since the first of the year, there's been a lot of talk about Will here in Elyria. There's something troubling him. And he either can't talk about it or he won't. And it isn't so much that his friends are curious as it is that they'd like to help him if they could.
1: What do you suppose it is, Doc?
0: I don't know, Maggie. Will hasn't said enough to me in the past 2 weeks for me even to suppose what's eating at him. How long has he been over there?
1: Well, sitting over in the square?
0: Yeah.
1: Since before I came to work this morning. He sits on the bench by the bird bath for a while, and he gets up, kicks a little gravel, walks around a while. Next thing I know, he's sitting down again.
0: That's funny. I've known him a little over 5 years now, but I've never known him to go completely silent this way.
1: I was so sure he'd talk to you. I didn't really mind him being all sealed up around me, but if he won't talk to you, I'm really worried.
0: Have you come right out and asked him what's wrong?
1: A couple of times. He just says, oh, nothing.
0: It seems to me this all dates back to that trip he took into the city right after New Year's.
1: Yeah, it does. Because remember, we were all at Hazelboro's open house New Year's Day.
0: That's right.
1: And Will was just like he always is. Then the next day, I came down here to the office and I found a note from him saying he'd gone to the city for a day or so. He didn't say for what or anything. For all I know, he took a vow of silence while he was there.
0: You know, Maggie, I think Will's coming up to a big decision. And if we're really his friends, we'll let him work it out his own way and tell us about it when he's ready to.
1: I guess if he felt he needed us, he'd come to us, wouldn't he?
0: I'm sure he would. And you listen to me, young lady. Don't you let this get a grip on you. We can't do Will any good worrying about him.
1: Have you got a pill for that, doctor?
0: No, but I'll work on one.
1: We'll work on two. I could use a double dose of something that says I don't have to love him so much.
0: I'm afraid all I can prescribe are some old bromides. Would you like a little absence makes the heart grow fonder? Or maybe you'd like that. All things come to him who waits.
1: I'm a lot more concerned about her who waits.
0: Oh, now, you're not serious, are you, Maggie? I mean, does Will act like he's in love?
1: Doc, I'd be the last person in the world to know what Will acts like when he's in love. Do you think he's in love?
0: Well, I don't know. All I think is that it's time I took some of my own advice and quit stewing till I know what I'm stewing about.
1: Uh-oh. Excuse me, Doc. Elyria Weekly Gazette. Oh, hi, Harriet. No, but I can get him in a hurry if you want him. Oh. All right, I'll tell him. Yeah, sure. Thanks, Harriet.
0: Anything wrong, Maggie?
1: Who knows? Harriet just said to tell Will that the number he called in the city still doesn't answer.
0: Oh. Well, I'm not doing any good here, and I've got some calls to make. So, now, mind you, Maggie, I'm not one to pry, but if you do get any idea...
1: If I do, I'll let you know, Doc.
0: Yes, yes, will you do it? Yes, well, thanks. Well, meanwhile, now, you're not to worry, you hear?
1: Well, I'll stay just as calm as you are, Doc.
2: Hi, Doc.
0: Well, why, hello, Will. Oh, Will, imagine running into you here in the square.
2: Small world, isn't it?
0: Well, I guess I'm getting old. Only reason I came this way was to save a few steps coming through the square like this. I guess I must have saved myself about a half a block on the way to Wiley Church's office.
2: Yeah, I guess you do at that.
0: Well, that's the only reason I came this way.
2: Well, as far as I know, the square's still public property.
0: Last I heard, it was, too.
2: Of course, Wiley may have some plan about it, like he does about straightening out Grove Street. Well, what's the matter with a good councilman?
0: Oh, just a headache, I think.
2: Well, now you go fix up this one, because I've got a bigger headache waiting for him.
0: How's that?
2: I'd prefer it if Wiley read it in the paper this week, but I'll tell you about it, providing you share the Gazette's position that Grove Street is the prettiest street in town just the way it is, every winding, jogging foot of it.
0: Yes. Well, I'm a status quo man as regards Grove Street, Will.
2: Well, good. Well, now, I don't know what Wiley's angle is entirely, but if he succeeds in talking the council into straightening out Grove Street, he's apt to find that his own house will be sitting right smack in the middle of the new street.
0: You sure about that, Wayne?
2: Well, as near as I can figure, the new line of Grove Street would enter his house at just about the side door and come out just about his breakfast room. As soon as I get some things straight in my own mind, I'm going to talk to some of the boys in the highway department and get them to survey it.
3: Well, how'd you come to figure this out?
2: I've been doing a little walking lately. Night sometimes, sometimes early in the morning. If my naked eye serves me at all, that's where old Wiley's house is going to end up. Right in the middle of the new Grove Street.
3: Yes, well, are you having trouble sleeping these nights, son?
2: Yeah, a little.
3: Oh, you're pretty worried about Grove Street, are you?
2: Well, I wouldn't say I was worried about it.
3: Well, not enough to lose sleep over it, anyway.
2: No.
3: Well, then, assuming you're losing sleep over something, I can rest assured it was not Grove Street.
2: That's right.
3: Say, you know, son, if I don't go along to Wiley's office right this minute, I just might forget the only reason I came this way across the square was to save a few steps. Good morning to you, Will.
2: So long, Doc.

0: Hi, Maggie.
1: Oh, morning, Will. How do you feel?
0: Okay.
1: That's nice.
0: How do you feel?
1: Oh, fine. It's fine, thanks.
0: That's nice.
1: Oh, I almost forgot. Harriet called a while back. She said that number in the city still didn't answer.
0: Hmm? Well, maybe that's just as well.
1: She'll probably keep trying it.
0: That's okay.
1: If you'd rather she didn't, I could tell her to cancel it.
0: No, that's all right.
1: I guess you're writing this week's editorial, huh?
0: Nope.
1: Oh.
0: What did you say?
1: I said, oh.
0: Oh. Oh?
1: That's what I said.
0: Say, what the heck's the matter with you?
1: With me?
0: Yeah, with you. And with Doc and with half the rest of the people in town. All of a sudden, everybody's acting as strange as can be.
1: Everybody out of step but you, huh?
0: Yeah, that's just about the way it is. Well, I ran into Doc over in the square by the bird bath, and we got to talking about this Wiley Church proposal of straightening out Grove Street, and pretty soon he rushed off kind of flustered, and, well, frankly, he didn't make much sense to me.
1: Well, he was probably unnerved by the fact that you talked to him at all.
0: What kind of a silly remark is that?
1: Will, what's the matter with you? You've been preoccupied and silent ever since you went to the city right after New Year's. All your friends are worried sick about you. They want to help you, but they don't know how.
0: Well, there's one sure way they can help me anytime, and that's to quit acting so peculiar.
1: Well, God...
0: I'm going out for a while.

0: Number, please.
1: Harriet, this is Will.
0: From a payphone?
1: Yes, from a payphone. Now, will you try that number in the city again for me?
0: What's the matter? Your phone at the office out of order?
1: No, it works fine. I'm just calling from another phone, that's all.
0: Don't want Maggie to know about it, huh?
1: Well, will you try the number again, huh?
0: Well, I've been trying it, Will, every 20 minutes since early morning, and I tell you, there's no answer there.
1: Well, try it just once more while I'm on the line. And if we don't get an answer this time, I'll cancel a call.
0: All right, if you say so. Hang on while I wrangle with the well-modulated voice in long distance.
1: Okay.
0: You still there, Will?
1: Yeah, sure.
0: It's ringing. I bet you 2-1 it's D.A.
1: Never mind.
0: Well, who is this Wallace Buffum, anyway?
1: An old friend.
0: You give up?
1: Yeah. Yeah, I guess I do.
0: For good, or are we going to dance like this again before the day's out?
1: Oh, just cancel it, Harriet. Forget the whole thing ever came up, huh?
0: Don't apologize to me, Will. I've enjoyed it.
1: Yeah, it's been fun.
0: Well, here's your dime back, Will.
1: Thanks. Bye, Harriet.
0: Bye, Will.

0: back so soon?
1: Yeah, Maggie, I'm sorry I yelled around a while ago. I didn't mean to. I mean, it's nothing personal.
0: It's all right. I yelled a little myself. It's good for you every once in a while.
1: Well, that's what I was writing before I blew up.
0: Oh, dear subscriber, our records show that you are indebted to the Elyria Weekly Gazette in the amount of blank. This is to notify you that if we are not in receipt of payment in full within 1 week's time, proper steps will be taken.
1: Think it'll scare anyone into paying us?
0: Nope.
1: Oh.
0: Seems to me you wrote one very much like this about a year ago.
1: I write one very much like this every year at this time. And practically nothing ever happens. Do you realize that almost everyone in Elyria owes us money?
0: I certainly do. I keep the books, don't I?
1: Well, for the last few nights, I've had occasion to give those books a pretty close study. And it's just ridiculous the way some of those bills are mounting up. Now, by golly, there's got to be a crackdown around here.
0: Wonderful. When do we start?
1: Right now. Folks act like I run some sort of a philanthropic enterprise. They don't realize that I've got creditors, too.
0: Well, I don't know what they realize, but I love it when you talk like this.
1: Okay, let's get going.
0: Let's see now. Heath Moran knows us about as much as anybody. I guess we might as well start with him.
1: Now, the thing to do is just get tough and quit trying to be a good fellow and tell him we've got to pay up or else...
2: Did you say Heath Moran?
0: Well, he owes us $45.29.
1: Yeah, I see here that he does.
0: Well, that covers a couple of ads he ran last summer and his own subscription for, golly, well, almost 2 years.
1: Uh-huh. And then he sent his subscriptions to his boys in Korea, remember?
0: Uh-huh.
1: See that book, Maggie. Stella Selkirk. She owes almost as much as Eve. $41.75.
0: Oh, that much?
1: Yeah. I guess most of it's for that want ad she's been running for so long. About doing laundry and ironing in her own home.
0: Poor Stella. She's had an awful run of bad luck. Ben was sick so long before he died, and I guess it's sort of hard raising all those kids on laundry work alone.
1: Yeah, I guess it is.
0: Understand, I'm not saying Stella shouldn't pay up. If she could, then Eve, too.
1: And all the rest of them in the book here. You know, Maggie, that's what's wrong. We could go right down this list of names now and give each other good reasons why every one of these people can't pay the Gazette.
0: Yeah, we could, couldn't we, Will?
1: Darn it. That's what's wrong with a small town. You know, too dad blamed much about people.
0: You care too much about them because they're your friends.
1: Yeah, that too. I'm a lousy businessman, aren't I, Maggie?
0: I'm afraid you are. You're a great editor, but a lousy businessman. I hate to agree with you.
1: It's all right. Well, I guess this is the conclusion I've been fighting for the last couple of weeks. All I really needed was a collaborating witness.
0: I don't think I understand, Will.
1: Well, I hope you will, Maggie. I've decided to sell the Gazette.

are listening to Rogers of the Gazette, starring Mr. Will Rogers, Jr. We'll return to our story in just a moment, but first, financial emergencies are no longer a burden to those who have been saving regularly the United States savings bond way. Be wise. Do what they have done. You, too, can save through the payroll savings plan where you work or the bond a month plan at your bank. Either way, United States savings bonds pay 3% interest when held to maturity. And now we continue with the second act of Rogers of the Gazette.

0: Will, I don't believe you. Sell the Gazette.
1: Makes sense, after you think about it for a while. I know I haven't thought of anything else since the first of the year.
0: Well, I'm sure you know what you're doing. I'm sorry, but I can't get used to the idea. You sure, Will?
1: I think it's the only thing to do. Now, we know, and we've just proved it again, that I'm the world's worst businessman. Carrying people on the books for years, that's no way to run a business.
0: What's the deal, Will?
1: Well, no, I think it's a pretty good one, Maggie. I sell them the Gazette outright and get a pretty good figure. Then I'm going to stay on as editor at a nice salary. You stay, John stays. I decide on my own editorial policy just like I always have, and they operate the business end.
0: Hey, that is a good deal.
1: Well, they know how to handle advertisers, which I don't, and we'll be able to use their news facilities if we want to.
0: Whose news and we facilities? You haven't said who they are.
1: Oh, haven't I? Well, I thought I had. It's the Randall chain. You know, they've got the Star in the City and the News in the Capital, the ones that have the press down...
0: You've got to be kidding.
1: No, I'm not kidding.
0: You're going to sell out to the same Randall chain that controls the state?
1: Now, wait a minute, Maggie. I don't like that term, sell out. I told you that I'd still be running my own editorial
0: policy.
1: You
0: want to bet? Why, you've stood up against them in every major state fight for the last 5 years.
1: And I will again every time I don't agree with them, which I'll admit is most of the time. But now, I've thrashed out this whole thing with Wally when I was in the city. And I tell you, it's a clear-cut agreement. The editorial side is all mine.
0: I hope you're right. Believe me, I hope you are. I know Wally Buffum's a friend of yours.
1: Yeah, and he also knows where I stand on things.
0: Well, I think that's all very friendly, only I'll have to see it to believe it.
1: Why, Maggie, I'm surprised at you.
0: That makes it unanimous. Now it's my turn to go cool my heels a while.

0: I didn't answer my phone in the city because I was driving up here to see you.
1: Your timing's pretty good, Wally. I've been giving your proposition a lot of thought.
0: I hope so, Will. I think you know how sincere our offer is. And it's been my experience that you shouldn't let these things drag on. It's either a good idea or it isn't.
1: I guess it's one or the other, all right. I tell you, Wally, now I'd kind of like you to refresh my memory on a few of the particulars we talked about.
0: You mean the figures? The sale price? Your salary as editor?
1: No, I... Matter of fact, I don't seem to have a bit of trouble remembering the money involved.
0: Well, the other terms were... Well, here. Might as well get the official language while we're at it. I had this drawn up just tentatively, of course, after our talk a couple of weeks ago. Here, it's your copy.
1: Thanks.
0: That's just a rough, Will, but it seemed to me to include the meat of our discussion.
1: It does say in here that as editor, I will have complete control of the editorial policy of the Gazette.
0: Well, doesn't it? That's what I meant for it to say.
1: Maybe that's what it says. At least that's the way it seems to read, anyway.
0: Yeah, you'd probably want a lawyer to look it over before you sign it. Might want the language changed here and there. We could work that out, I'm sure.
1: Yeah. As long as that's what it said, why, we could work it out.
0: A little further down there, it says where we operate the business and advertising side.
1: Well, Wally, you know what I think would be a good idea?
0: What?
1: Now, first, let me tell you right now that I'm favorably disposed to the idea of selling the Gazette. But do you think we could agree to a sort of a trial period?
0: What do you mean, operate for a week or two, say, just as if the agreement were firm, only it isn't?
1: No, that's right. Kind of an option, on both sides. Now, 2 weeks might be a fair length of time. It might take more or less, but... it'd give each of us a good chance to try it out.
0: Well, I think that's all right, Will. Of course, I'd have to check with Mr. Randall, but I'm sure it'd be okay. Then I'd expect to stick around here, keep an eye on the business side.
1: Yeah, I'd want you to. And then when you take a look at those books, now don't say I didn't warn you. I'm a lousy businessman. Well, okay. Shake on it?
0: Shake on it. Mr. Randall says okay. It's a deal.
2: Now, Maggie, just settle down.
3: You've got yourself in a state, and there's no need for it.
4: Well, I feel like a first-class heel. First of all, I can't be splendid about it. To Will, I have to say a few thousand words against his selling the paper.
3: Now, Will would expect you to speak your mind. He always has.
4: And then I come running to you to blab out the whole story before Will got a chance to tell you himself.
3: Well, now, that's not very serious.
4: Will's a big boy. He doesn't need my very free-flowing advice about whether or not to sell to the Randall chain. But, darn it, Will is the Gazette, and the Gazette belongs in Elyria, just the way it is.
3: But if Will says he'll retain editorial control, I don't see how the Gazette will change much, Maggie. Except maybe to be solvent for once.
4: Oh, the Randalls won't stand still for Will's position on state issues, county issues, that sort of thing. They never have. Why would they now?
3: I can't answer that for you. But I know this. Will wouldn't sell his integrity.
4: Oh, I'm not worried about Will's integrity. I'm worried about the Randalls. If they've changed on any basic issues, they'll have to show me.
3: Now, Maggie, you may be right as rain, but it seems to me you've got to give this thing a chance. And if Will thinks this is the right move for him to make, we've got to give Will a chance.
4: You're right, Doc. I know that.
3: Of course. Now, you run on back to your office and try not to get riled without due cause.
4: All right. Only nothing says I've got to quit thinking. And if I get any ideas...
3: Well, make them good ideas. And if they're really good, let me know.
4: That's a promise.
1: Check the proof on the back page, Maggie?
4: It's okay. I'm checking the want ads right now.
1: Fine. Say, when you get a chance, will you look over my editorial? You haven't read it yet, have you?
4: No, I haven't. I will, though, right away.
1: Well, time enough when you finish what you're doing. I'd just like to know what you think of it.
4: Okay. By the way, where's Wally?
1: Up front. Still trying to make our red figures black, as far as I know.
4: Oh, I just wondered. I see Stella Selkirk's ad for laundry works on the proof here. Did she pay her bill?
1: I don't know. I don't think so. I'll check with Wally. I'm going up front anyway.
4: Well, let me know so I can give the page to John, will you?
1: You bet, Maggie. How you coming, Wally?
0: Almost through. You know, Will, I'm surprised you've kept your head above water as long as you have. Man, is there anyone in town who doesn't owe you money?
1: A few. You think it's worth salvaging?
0: Sure, I do. I also think I could retire if I collected it all.
1: Oh, I almost forgot. Did you make some arrangement with Stella Selkirk about the money she owes? Reason I ask, we want to know whether to run her want ad again this week.
0: No, don't run it.
1: Oh, she doesn't want us to?
0: We don't want her to. She said she'd try to pay a little at a time, but there's no sense running her bill higher while she does it.
1: I guess not. Sure does need work, you know. Got a flock of kids, a lot of bills.
0: And one of them's our bill, don't forget. You're not interfering with the business side, are you, Will?
1: Nope. That's up to you, Wally. And you're welcome to it.
4: Will, I think it's wonderful. It's just what ought to be said, and you said it just the right way.
1: Oh, well, good, Maggie. I'm glad you agree with me.
0: You write something deathless, did you, Will?
4: It's only great, Wally. Here, before you...
1: Oh, talk... I don't think Wally'd be interested, Maggie. Just a local problem. He wouldn't know anything about it.
0: Oh, let me see. It's bound to make better reading than those books of yours I've been going over.
4: You really had one of the highway engineers survey Grove Street,
1: yep.
4: Will?
1: Proves I got a pretty good eye. He swears that if it was to be straightened out like old Wiley's advocating, Wiley's own house would be sitting right smack in the middle of the street.
4: Wait till Wiley sees this. He'll flip his lid.
1: Yeah, but now what I didn't say in the editorial, but what I suspect, and I'm going to check on it, is that Wiley knew all along and figured to sell his property to the town at a pretty good figure. And if somebody's got a plan, like I think they have, about making this new Grove Street a connecting link with a new highway... Well, our boy Wiley's going to have a real fight on his hands.
0: Will, I don't like to say this, except maybe you don't know who this Wiley Church is exactly.
1: Wiley? Why, he's been on the town council a couple of years now. I see him practically every day.
0: Will,
1: sure, I know.
0: Will, Wiley Church is J.B. Randall's brother-in-law.
1: Oh. Well, I didn't know that. Did you, Maggie?
4: No, I didn't.
1: Well, we better get back to work. Old John out there will be raising Cain, looking for...
0: Will, no, wait a minute.
1: Huh?
0: Will, it wouldn't be a good idea to run that editorial.
1: Wally, if you let it go right there, I'm going to forget that you just said that.
0: Now, listen, be sensible. I don't give a hoot about it, but J.B. will. Now, this isn't a big thing to you, Will.
1: It's getting bigger all the time, Wally. It's going to run just as it is, because that's exactly how I feel.
0: Okay, only don't expect J.B. to like it.
1: I don't care whether he likes it or not. Now, either I run the editorial side or I don't.
0: Of course you run it, only like I said, this isn't a big thing, Will. There's no moral issue at stake. You're not compromising anything. This is just a matter of judgment, that's all.
1: I think it is a big thing. I think there is a moral issue at stake, and I think I would be compromising a great deal if I didn't print this exactly as I see it.
0: You know what this will mean, don't you?
1: I know what it means, Wally. It means the deal is off.
0: I'm afraid it does, Will.
1: Well, you and I can still shake hands, can't we, Wally? Just friend to friend.
0: Sure, Will. You bet we can.
1: Thanks. Well, Maggie?
4: It'll work, Will. Stella can do your laundry till the bill's paid, and you can take Eve Moran's bill out and trade it as grocery. And when people learn you nearly sold out, they'll start paying up.
1: Well, at least I'd be clean and well-fed.
4: And your own boss, Will.
1: Yeah. And yours, too. Miss Button, back to work.
4: Yes, sir, Mr. Rogers.

You have just heard Rogers of the Gazette, starring Mr. Will Rogers, Jr., with Georgia Ellis as Maggie Button. Our original story by Ray Gibson and script by Kathleen Height was produced and transcribed by Norman MacDonald. Featured in the cast were Howard McNair, John Daner, and Vivi Janis. The special music was composed by Renee Garagank and conducted by Wilbur Hatch. 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

0: knit two, purl one, knit three, purl one, knit three.
1: Say, Molly.
0: Sam Small, you do be a great one now to interrupt me.
1: Well, Molly, I only wanted to tell you something.
0: Well, what is it now, Sam? Come on, now, Twit.
1: Never mind. Go on with your knitting.
0: Probably was nothing anyhow. Two, three, one.
1: Molly.
0: What now, Sam?
1: I do think of having a pint of ale.
0: Pint of ale, indeed.
1: Well, now, what's wrong with that, Molly, will you tell me?
0: 'Tis every night a pint of ale, Sam.
1: Well, Molly, what would the British working man be without his pint of ale at day's end?
0: That's something the world never know till one of them tries it.
1: Oh, Molly.
0: And I don't suppose these ain't mood for noble experiments.
1: Well, Molly, I...
0: So for goodness sake, away you go down to a pub.
1: But, Molly...
0: Away you go. I see I'll get no peace, Sam Small, till they does.
1: Well, now, Molly, I think that you'd be very kind.
0: I did think, Sam Small, since I'm feeling poorly, that you might just spend one evening at home. Two, third, one.
1: Well, now, I do see you looks poorly tonight, Molly. I did so want just a pint of ale, though. It's only 8 o'clock. A man's got to have ale once in a while. He's working hard all day, you see. Well, Molly, I'll stay to home with you, I guess.
0: Knit two, purl one, no. You won't be doing that, son.
1: Yes, Molly, I'll stay to home.
0: And be pestering me the whole evening? Oh, no, you won't. Go along and get your pint of ale, Sammy Small.
1: Aye, Molly, you do be a fine girl. Now, I'll not be long.
0: You'll not, eh? I'll gamble, Sam Small, that you'll not leave that pub till midnight.
1: Oh, no, Molly.
0: You'll not be home till they chuck you out.
1: Good night, Molly. Now, isn't that just like a woman's dirty suspicions for thee, huh? I'll be back long before chucking out time, I will. Yes, sir, long afore chucking out time. I'll show Molly she thinks wrong of me most all the time. There they are at it again.
2: I don't care what it is, it could be so.
1: They do be having an argument now. But I must remember to get home early. Molly will be wrong this time.
2: It is not so.
3: Sam Small. Looky here, Sam. Gaffer Sither week there says that...
2: It's not so, Alva Luckle, and you know it.
3: Let's hear what Sam says. Sam, you tell him. Go on, Sam. Tell him,
1: but
2: I... Aye, Sam, I'll tell you, he will. If anybody ought to know, it'll be Sam Small. Sam will know all right. Don't you, Sam?
1: Hold on. I come here for a bit of ale, and you both jump on me like...
3: Sure
1: like...
3: now, Sam. I'll get it for you.
2: Well, all we want to know
1: not
2: is...
1: Not a word, Gaffer Sitherwick, until I drink me ale. Now, gentlemen...
2: I say it's not so. It's just not possible, is it, Sam?
3: And it says right here that it is so, Gaffer Sitherwick.
1: What is?
3: It's this way, Sam. It says right here in this newspaper that our doctor thinks this Hitler chap has got a...
1: A what, Uncle?
3: Well, anyhow, the word means a split personality, it says.
2: I think so, it can't be.
1: Oh, aye. You mean schizoperennial, don't you, Uncle?
3: Huh? What's that, Sam?
2: See? You don't know what you're talking about, Uncle. Schizo.
1: Schizoperennial, Gaffer.
2: Yeah, it ain't so, is it, Sam?
1: Well, now...
3: I've seen two personalities. It was in a movie picture once. One was...
2: I've come to your decision.
1: A decision? What kind of a decision, Gaffer?
2: I've decided that if you mean to stand there and tell me a chap can divide in two, then...
3: But it says so right here, Gaffer. Can't you read?
2: And what I say is it ain't human. It just ain't human. Sam Small, I tell you, no man can split in two. Not even a German.
1: More ale, local. Now to you, Gaffer. You've heard of twins, haven't you?
2: Aye, I have, Sam Small, but what?
1: If twins can happen, then happen this here schizoperennials like that. Only a chap becomes twins after he's born, instead of before.
3: You're ill, Sam. Now what, say, Gaffer?
2: Aye, nonsense.
1: And why nonsense, Gaffer?
2: I'd have heard of it. I'm the oldest chap here.

0: Hear that happening?
1: But it's only just come out like gaffer.
2: Aye, that's it.
0: I still don't believe a chap can split in two.
1: Now listen, gaffer. You see, it's like this. Schizoperennial means that a man has two personalities, see?

0: Another small ale, Uncle. Gaffer, will you understand me for the last time?
1: I still say a man is one man. He can't be two men.
0: Well,
2: time, gentlemen. Time.
0: What, Uncle?
2: Time. Midnight, Sam. Got to close up, you know.
0: Midnight? Oh, you gaffer, you and your thick head.
1: Thick head. Sam Small, I'll be no more.
0: Yeah, here it is, 12 and after. And me arguing with that dubby gaffer all night. Mully will think they took me out to close up again. Oh, me. I was so sure I'd leave early. What'll I tell Mully? I'll tell her I left early and walked on lazy-like. Happen she'll believe that. But I must hurry home now. Certainly as dark like that it is. Scarcely can see a thing.

0: Ah, gum. I must have bumped into that lamppost there. Oh, me head. Oh, then it wasn't the lamppost I bumped into. It must have been him over there. So, it was thee bumped into me, eh? Why don't you look where you're going?
1: 6 of 1 and 6 dozen of 2, lad.
0: Oh, now, don't argue with me. Give us a hand up.
1: How about you giving me a hand up?
0: Why, I never met such a nasty, unobliging chap. But come, I've no time to argue with
1: well,
0: you.
1: Well, neither have I.
0: My wife's poorly, and I promised to be home before chucking out time, and here I am.
1: Dear Swiller, if your wife's poorly, why doesn't you sit home with her?
0: Well, you see, me and the lads got to arguing about this schizoperennial thing.
1: Well, you should have been home with your wife.
0: Say, who are you anyhow?
1: Why, I'm...
0: Here, let's have a look at you.
1: Well...
0: A blooming imposter.
1: What?
0: I've got you, you imposter.
1: Imposter yourself. I'm Samuel Small.
0: Oh, you liar. I'm Sam Small.
1: Nah, don't contradict me. Look at me and see if I don't look like Samuel Small.
0: Well, let me see. By gum, so you does.
1: Well, nah. You see for yourself.
0: Don't go mixing me all up or you'll have me so conflummoxed I won't know what to think.
1: You're the one what mixes things up.
0: How can you prove you're Sam Small?
1: Well, I have a wife whose name is Molly.
0: So have I.
1: And I have a daughter who's far away in Yankee Land.
0: So me too.
1: She's wed to a young chap, dear.
0: I'll be jiggered. I see he's a very clever imposter indeed.
1: But I'm not the imposter, you are.
0: At least you've looked up all my background.
1: Oh, wow.
0: But you slipped up on one thing. I know what I'll catch thee. There. See that watch?
1: It'd be a gold watch.
0: Aye, it do be gold. And there, read that what's written on the case.
1: To Sam Small.
0: I know it by heart. It reads to Sam Small from his loyal wife, Millicent, on their wedding day. Now, see?
1: Well, I'll be jiggered. Look, my watch.
0: Huh?
1: Exactly the same.
0: To Sam Small from his loyal wife, Millicent.
1: Ooh. See? Now, what you say?
0: Ooh, by gum, I am in trouble.
1: Aye, you are in trouble.
0: Oh, I must have done something wrong. And here I stand, not knowing whether I'm me, or you are me, or I'm you.
1: Or whether us is both we.
0: Why, that's it.
1: What's it?
0: We're both me, both of us.
1: Both of us are you?
0: To be sure, it's schizoperennial.
1: Schizoperennial?
0: Sure, my personality split wide open. Just like Gaffer and me was arguing down at the pub.
1: Well, what?
0: I've become too honest.
1: Well, by gum, think of that now. But what can us do about it?
0: Look, this is a very important happening, lad. We've got to go careful about it.
1: We do, eh?
0: Aye. This needs proper discussion. Now, for the sake of getting it straight a bit, suppose I call you Samuel and you call me Sam.
1: I see. You're Sam.
0: And you're Samuel.
1: Right.
0: Now listen, Samuel.
1: All right.
0: If we handle this carefully, there's a fortune in it. For instance, doctors and such with scientific curiosity, why, they'd pay a right lot of brass to meet a couple of chaps like us, those doctors wouldn't.
1: Nay, I don't care for doctors, Sam.
0: Why don't you care for doctors?
1: Well, happen they'd want to operate on us.
0: Aye. I don't care for them either, come to think on it. Yeah, but happen we could get a tent and travel around the county fairs. Why, we'd be champion curiosities. Why, people would pay a shilling to see us.
1: Nay, I'd object to being a freak like
0: some. Nay, Samuel, there's not wrong with making a little honest brass, lad. And while I've not got it all worked out yet, there's brass in the general idea.
1: Aye, but it's getting late, Sam. Us can't stay out here all night whilst you works it out.
0: Why not?
1: Well, there's Molly waiting up for me at home, Sam.
0: Well, we can't go on. Not two of us, Samuel.
1: That's so. But one could stay out here tonight and puzzle out what's best to do. T'other can go home and say not to Mully.
0: Ah, happen we could do that, Samuel.
1: It won't be cold sleeping out here for you, Sam. And in the morning I can slip out and bring you a few licks to eat.
0: Hold on a bit. I don't like that idea. You going home to my wife?
1: Why not, Sam?
0: It ain't moral, that's what, Samuel.
1: But, Sam, since you explained it to me that we're both one like because of this here schizophrenial, why, then, when I go home, it's really you too what goes home.
0: Well, I'm not sure about that.
1: Now, be sensible, Sam. One of us has got to take a back seat for a while till we gets this thing all figured out.
0: Aye, that do be true, Samuel.
1: Well, then, why don't you go away for a few days and we'll both put our thinking caps on, Sam?
0: Me go away?
1: You'd enjoy a trip, wouldn't you, Sam?
0: Well...
1: You'd have anything you'd want to eat, Sam.
0: Hmm.
1: And it'd not be Mully to hold you back at all, Sam.
0: Hmm.
1: You could go anywhere you wants to go, Sam.
0: Aye, that I could. Eh, but it's sad and all to think of a man giving up the rightful comfort of his hearth and home.
1: But you...
0: And going forth an uncherished wanderer on the face of the earth, as you might say. But for the sake of Mully and her peace of mind, I make the sacrifice. Goodbye.
1: Where you going?
0: Why, I'll cut across the moor and be in Bradley come morn, then I'll drop in the bank and get a little cash.
1: Hey, you be careful with my savings account, Sam.
0: Our savings, Samuel, my lad.
1: Hey, Sam, will you be back?
0: Expect me when you see me. Keep the home fires burning, Samuel.

0: Blackpool, by gum. Why, that's near the sea. I'll eat what I choose myself. There'll be gay people at the town of Blackpool. I'll have me a good holiday, I will. I want a platter. A whole platter of fried fish.
1: Why, sir?
0: And some peas pudding. Yes, sir, and some of the best ale you got in the house. And give me some of the best ale in the house.
2: The best ale, sir?
0: The best ale. That do be right, now.
2: Yes, sir, the best ale.
0: I'll have this cane here.
1: One,
0: no, not that stick. Give me that one with the gold sort of top. Man's got to have a good walking stick, he does. A half pint of the best ale you got.
1: Half a pint of the best, sir.
0: And I want some of that there pudding.
1: Yeah, pudding, sir.
0: And some of that custard pie.
1: Right away, sir.
0: More ale, man. Bring me more ale.
2: More ale, sir?
0: Aye, that's what I said. More ale.
2: Yes, sir.
0: And another thing.
2: Yes, sir.
0: You should clear out your ears once a day, man.
2: Yes, sir.
3: What's the matter, mister? You took a bit too much?
0: I've copped a cold.
3: Maybe that last half pint I sold you was what done it.
0: I tell you, I've copped a cold.
3: More likely it's something you put in your stomach. Now...
0: Are you selling something? Oh, if I weren't sick when I come here in this pub, I am now.
3: Then you should have your old woman fix you up a mustard foot bath.
0: I don't want a foot bath. Molly gives me hot rum and treacle.
3: Well, I ain't selling no rum to the likes of you.
0: By gum... I should have known better than to expect either sense or pity in the town of Blackpool.
3: Yorkshire.
0: That's done it. That's the final insult. First thing in the morning, I'm off home to Molly.

0: Samuel. Samuel.
1: Walt. Oh, it's you, Sam.
2: It be me, Samuel.
1: And you had a good time, Sam.
2: I do feel that miserable, Samuel. I've copped a cold in my back. Where have you been?
1: Oh, I was just out for a walk. Going into Tars now. Mully's waiting for me.
2: Been to the pub, have you?
1: No, Sam, I never drink now. I was out just to smoke. Backy smoke. Bothers Mully, it does.
2: Oh, it does, eh?
1: What? What's wrong, Sam?
2: Never heed what's wrong. I've just decided it'd be high time I come back home and took my rightful and proper place beside my wife, you Judas.
1: But, Sam, I thought you wanted to go away and have a fling.
2: Well, I've had my fling. I've flung. Now it's your turn to go away, Samuel.
1: Oh, no, Sam, I'm that comfortable. I stay home evenings with Molly and...
2: Ah, you do, and her, my wife.
1: Oh, wife. Remember, we be two people in one. Schizoperennial, you know.
2: Schizoperennial. Now, don't conflummox me. You've had a comfortable week, Samuel. Now it's my turn. Go away for a visit.
1: But, Sam, you're the one that likes to go away. I'm the one that likes to stay home.
2: Oh, by gum. Do I have to stand here to argue with me? Look, I'm hungry. I've not had my tea yet, and I've copped a cold. Now, up along, Samuel, like a good chap.
1: Not me, Sam.
2: Then I'll go in, too.
1: And have Mully find out, Sam. Nay, I'll not upset her like that.
2: Now, look here, Samuel. If I know Mully, she's off to find out sooner or later, so might's well be sooner. Then I can have my tea.
1: I tell you, Sam, you can't upset Mully. Hey, wait a minute, Sam.
2: I'll have my tea, Samuel.
1: Sam! Hey, you can't do that to Mully. Sam, come back here.
2: Now... just up the steps.
1: Sam, come here. Don't touch that door.
2: Oh, yes, I will.
1: Oh, no, Sam.
2: Yes.
1: No.
2: I want my tea.
1: Sam, I tell you, no.
3: What's up now? Oh. Two of you. Oh. Get in the house here before anyone sees us. Oh, I never did see the light.
2: Molly, I...
3: Let me sit down. Ah, there now. Now, what trick are you playing on me, Sam? Whichever one of you is, Sam Small.
2: We both are, Mully.
3: To think you never told me you had a twin brother, Samuel. But one of you, Sam. And when I find out which one of you is, Sam, he's off to wish he'd never been born.
1: Now, hold on, Mully. We're both us. That is, we're both me.
3: What do you mean?
2: Well, last week, you see, I ran into a lamppost, something awful hard, and the... Well, it split my personality, it did.
3: Hey, what is it you're telling me? The poor Sam split in two.
1: No, Mully, it's a case of schizoprenia, that's all. We be two persons, but both of us is Sam Small.
3: Well, if it happened last week, well,
1: I been with you, and he, Sam's been to town of Blackpool.
3: Hey, you scallywag! Now I see which one is Sam Small, is he?
2: Mully,
3: so thou would go gallivanting round and leave the true wife with a stranger.
1: Mully, don't be angry. Hasn't it been better were him away? Haven't I stayed home all week and not got a bit of air?
3: Aye. You've been so kind and considerate. And you must be summat wrong. I would do happy for it be true.
2: Mully Small, do you mean that? Have you really been so happy with yon man whilst I've been away?
3: Sam Small, I've never been so cherished in all my born days. It's been the best week of my married life.
2: I see. Well, somehow there ain't much for a chap to say when he finds out he's failed, is there? What I mean is, well... I'd be a poor man to stand in the way of my wife's happiness. So, goodbye, and good luck, Molly.
1: You see, Sam, I told you I was the man to make Molly happy.
3: Hold on, Sam, come back here.
2: What, Molly?
3: I've got something to say to all this. If this be true, this year's split personality business, what us has got to do is think it out.
1: Ah, but us has done all the thinking us can think. Why couldn't we all stay here?
3: Me live with two husbands, bigamy.
2: But we're both Sam Small, really, Mully.
1: Aye, two, one husband, schizoperennial.
3: Aye, we know that, because we be open-minded. But I'm afraid the British law hasn't caught up with such modern things. They'll conclude two husbands is two. No mistake.
2: Hold on. Here the church wedding were only one man.
3: Then one's married, t'other's not. That's against the law.
2: Aye, but...
3: Now, don't interrupt. Well, I've decided. My mother always used to say, when in doubt, go to sleep.
1: So, Sam?
3: So, I'm off to bed and go to sleep. And you two are outside.
1: But look here, Molly, I don't like
3: Neither do I. But you doubled yourself without my help. Happen you just sort it out on the same road. Likewise without my help. Come on, get along with you.
2: Oh, but Molly...
3: Get out, and don't come back home till there's not but one of you.
2: We'd best take a walk and think some more, Samuel.
1: Aye, Sam.
2: And stick close to me. I want no tricks from you. I've not had my tea yet.
1: Have you thought it out, Sam?
2: Look, I'm fair sick to death of thee. Now be quiet. It'd be the lamppost where we first met.
1: Aye, Sam. We bumped hard, we did. And that's what made us two people, it did.
2: Aye, that it did. A hard bump split us into two. Mayhap another hard bump.
1: Now look, Sam, if you'd stayed in Blackpool...
2: Now you look, Samuel, my lad. I didn't stay in Blackpool. I'm right here.
1: Sam, you has murder in your heart.
2: You're ruddy right, I has. Come, Samuel, put up your jokes like a Yorkshireman.
1: But I don't like brawling,
2: I'll teach you to like it.
1: The good book says, if you slapped on one cheek, turn to other. There's no instructions what to do when that one gets slapped, too. Happen that means a chap has to use his own judgment. So,
2: here I come again. Next time he's in the right spot, I'll let him have one, a good one.
1: Next time he's in the right spot, I'll let him have one, a good one.

0: Molly, here's Sam.
1: Hey, carry him in here. There. Down on sofa, please, Mr. Ruckle.
2: He too be heavy, Molly.
1: What's happened to the lad this time, Mr. Ruckle?
2: Poor old Sam. All I know is he was arguing with Gaffer Sitherwick all evening. Come time to chuck him out, Sam here ran out like a streak.
1: But who hit him? Someone must have fought with him.
2: No, Molly. He was a lying next to the lamppost when I come by. Happen he might have hit into that lamppost.
1: Hey, poor Sam. In such a hurry to get home. Well, Mr. Ruckle, he's breathing. Guess he'll pull through, he will.
2: Can I do what more, Molly?
1: No, Mr. Ruckle, just shut door when you go, if you would.
2: All right. Poor old Sam. Too much haste.
1: Hey, Sam, in trouble again.
3: Hey, Molly, I'm not drunk.
1: No, of course not, Sam.
3: I killed him, Molly.
1: Who? Killed who, Sam?
3: Samuel.
1: Samuel. Samuel who?
3: Oh, then you forget, Samuel. You forgive us.
1: Forget who? Forgive who? Sam, what ails you?
3: Schizoperennial, don't you remember, Molly? Samuel and me, why you said...
1: I only said you'd not get home before chicken out time, Sam.
3: Well... well, Molly, you be the best wife in the world.
1: No, Sam.
3: Molly, I'm never going down to the Spread Eagle anymore. I'll be staying home and read to you while you knit.
1: Heaven forbid. I'd never have a moment's peace. Samuel Scalawag. I like you as you are.
3: Does you, Molly? But I'm determined. From now on, I'm off to be more like Samuel. He's really my better half.
1: Nay, you got no but one better half, and that's me. Come on now. Whoop to bed you go. Bumping into lamppost. Samuel Miller.

0: Sam and Samuel Small were played by Charles Penman and Herb Butterfield. The original musical score was written and conducted...
1: Ian, do you know something? If you stop eating bird's eye beef burgers and eat these cheap ones...
2: All right.
1: You'll save Mum enough money to buy me a Leeds United tracksuit.
2: Fantastic.
1: I mean, they look the same, don't they?
2: Might look the same, but they don't taste the same.
1: You can't tell the difference.
2: Well, I can. The cheap one's yours.
3: 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Somehow other beef burgers just don't taste the same.

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Millions of stories have been told, but some of them, by virtue of their intense dramatic power, will live forever. Nelson Olmsted offers something new in fine entertainment, bringing you his unusual presentations of the finest fiction in the world of literature. 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

The Abbe Mannion bore worthily his martial name. He was a tall, thin priest, fanatical, and with a soul always exalted but just. All his beliefs were fixed, with never a doubt or wavering. He imagined sincerely that he knew his God, that he was able to penetrate his designs, his wishes, his intentions. And when he promenaded with great strides in the alley of his little country presbytery, sometimes a question formed itself inside his mind. Why has God done that? And he sought to know the reason obstinately, taking in his thought the place of God. And almost always he found it. It was not he, then, who would have murmured in a transport of pious humility, "Lord, thy designs are impenetrable." He said to himself, "I am God's servant. I have to know his reasons for acting and to divine them if I do not know them." Everything in nature seemed to him created with an absolute and admirable logic. The wherefore and the because always balanced themselves. The dawns were made in order to render joyous the awakenings, the days to ripen the harvests, the rains to water them, the evenings to prepare for slumber, and the somber night for sleep. But the Abbé hated woman. He hated her unconsciously, and he despised her by instinct. Often he repeated the words of Christ, "Woman, what have I to do with thee?" And he added, "One would say that God himself was dissatisfied with the work of his hands." Woman was indeed to him the child in 12 times impure of whom the poet speaks. She was the temptress who had ruined the first man and who continued her work of destruction, a feeble, dangerous, mysteriously troubling creature. And even more than her body of perdition, he hated her loving soul. Often he'd felt the tenderness of woman attached to himself, and although he knew himself unassailable, he became exasperated at this need of loving which trembles always in their hearts. God, in this good priest's opinion, had created woman only in order to try man and to prove him. One should approach her only with defensive precautions and the fear one has of a snare. She was indeed the perfect image of a snare, with her arms extended and her lips open toward man. The Abbe Mannion had a niece who lived with her mother in the small house near the presbytery. He was desperately bent on making a sister of charity of her. She was pretty, light-headed, and impertinent. When the Abbe rebuked her, she laughed. And when he grew vexed, she embraced him vehemently, pressing him against her heart, while he sought involuntarily to disengage himself from this embrace. Often he talked to her of God, of his God, when marching by her side through the field paths. She scarcely heard him, while she looked at the sky and the grass and the flowers, with a sheer happiness of living that mirrored itself in her eyes. Sometimes she darted forward to catch a butterfly, and cried in bringing it back in triumph, "Look, uncle, how pretty it is. I'd like to kiss it." And this need of kissing something, bees or lilac flowers, disturbed, irritated, and angered the good priest, who found in all this the same ineradicable tenderness which germs eternally in the hearts of women. Now, one day, the sexton's wife, who kept house for the priest, informed him with much precaution that his niece was in love. He was terribly shocked, and he stood silent, almost suffocated with emotion, his face covered with soap, for he was in the act of shaving. When he'd somewhat recovered himself and was able to reflect, he cried, "It's not true. You lie, Melanie." The peasant woman placed her hand in her heart. "God is my judge that I do not lie, Monsieur l'Abbé. I tell you, she goes to see him every night as soon as the sister's in bed. They meet down by the river. You have only to go there between 10 o'clock and midnight." The Abbe Mannion stopped scratching his chin, and he began to march violently to and fro, as he did always in his hours of grave meditation. When he resumed shaving, he cut himself 3 times between the nose and ear. All that day he was silent, swollen with rage and resentment. To his fury as a priest against the invincible love was added the exasperation of a moral father, guardian, a shepherd of souls, deceived, robbed, tricked by a child. That egotistical resentment of parents to whom their daughter announces that without them, and in spite of them, she has chosen a husband. After dining, the Abbe Mannion tried to read a little, but he was unable to settle his mind to it. He became more and more exasperated. When 10 o'clock struck, he took his cane, a formidable oaken cudgel, which he carried always in his nightly walks when he went to see some sick parishioner. And he smiled as he surveyed the huge club, which he twirled in his solid fist with a menacing whirl. Then suddenly he rose and, grinding his teeth, brought it down on the chair, splitting the back. He opened the door to go out, but he stopped on the threshold.
surprised by such splendor of moonlight as is rarely seen. And as he was endowed with an exalted mind, a mind such as the fathers of the church, those poetical dreamers, must have had, he felt himself suddenly distracted, moved by the grand, serene beauty of the pale night. His little garden, all bathed with soft light, his fruit trees ranged in a row, outlined in shadow, across the alley, their frail limbs scarcely covered with leaves, while the giant honeysuckle, climbing up the wall of his house, exhaled a delicious and, as it were, sugared aroma, causing to float in the warm, bright night a kind of perfumed soul. He began to breathe long, deep breaths, drinking the air as drunkards do wine. And presently he walked away in a slow pace, ravished and wondering, almost forgetting his niece. As soon as he was in the open country, he stopped to contemplate all this plain, inundated with this caressing radiance, drowned in this tender and languishing charm of serene nights. Momentarily, the frogs uttered through space their short, metallic note, and some distant nightingales mingled their scattered music, which makes one dream without making one think. Their music gay and vibrant, made for kisses, for the seduction of moonlight. The priest resumed his march, his heart failing him without his knowing why. He felt himself enfeebled, as it were, suddenly exhausted. He wished to sit down, to remain there, to contemplate, to admire God and his work. Down there, following the undulations of the little river, a long line of poplars could be traced in serpentine perspective. A fine mist of white vapor, which the moon rays traversed, silvered and made luminous, hung suspended above and around the trees, enveloping all the tortuous course of the stream with a sort of light and transparent haze. The Abbe Marignan stopped again, penetrated to the depths of his soul by an increasing, irresistible emotion. And a doubt, a vague disquietude invaded him, while there rose in his mind one of those interrogations which he'd sometimes proposed to himself. Why has God made this? Since the night is intended for sleep, for unconsciousness, for repose, for forgetfulness of all, why did he render it more charming than the day, sweeter than the dawns and the evenings, and this slow, seducing star, more poetical than the sun, in which seems destined, so discreet is it, to illumine things too delicate and mysterious for the garish light of the day? Why does it come to make the shadow so transparent? Why does not the most gifted of the singing birds sleep when the others sleep? Why does he set himself to sing in the troubled shadow? Why is this half veil thrown upon the world? Why those shivers of the heart, this emotion of the soul, this languishment of the flesh? Why this unfolding of seductions, which men do not see, since they're asleep in their beds? For whom was intended this sublime spectacle, this abundance of poesy, poured from heaven upon the earth? The Abbe Marignan did not understand. But lo, down there on the border of the prairie, under the vault of trees covered with a shining mist, two shadows appeared, marching side by side. The man was the taller and held the girl embraced about the neck and shoulders. From time to time he kissed her on the forehead. They suddenly animated this motionless landscape, which enveloped them like a divine frame made for them alone. They seemed, these two, like a single being, the being for whom this calm and silent night was destined. And they came toward the priest like a living response, the response which his master made to his interrogation. He remained standing, his heart beating rapidly, overwhelmed with emotion. And he believed he saw something biblical, like the love of Ruth and Boaz, the accomplishment of the Lord's will in one of those grand scenes of which the Holy Book tells us. And in his head, there began a chanting of the verses of the Song of Songs, the cries of passion, the appeals of the flesh, and all the warm poesy of the sublime poem burning with love. He said to himself, perhaps God made these nights in order to veil with the ideal the loves of men. He retreated before this enlanced couple, still marching toward them. It was his niece, notwithstanding, but he asked himself, if he'd not been on the point of offending, disobeying God, does not God permit love, since he surrounds it visibly with such splendor?
and he fled from the scene bewildered, almost ashamed, as though he had penetrated into the temple, where he had not the right to enter.

0: You have heard the masterful prose description of Moonlight by Guy de Maupassant. And now a closing word from Nelson Olmsted.
1: Henri René Albert Guy de Maupassant, in his own words, came into literature like a meteor and went out of it like a thunderbolt. All the days of his life of vanity, he was tormented by woman, by drugs, and by a fertile and exacting literary sense. His teacher, Gustave Flaubert, whom he later surpassed in fame and ability, would at times make him work for hours over the perfection of one sentence. For 7 years under this absolute and severe master, he wrote without submitting a single publication. And yet the volumes of his work show that he later became one of the most prolific of all French authors. Flaubert constantly urged him to write only what he observed and to find just the right simple word to convey a vivid picture. Well, so well did he follow this advice that it was later his boast that he had no invention but wrote only of what he himself had seen. And I think the story we presented tonight, Moonlight, is a perfect example of this boast. Its simplicity, its perfection of word choice, makes it for me the most wonderful description of the meaning of moonlight that I've ever read. Well, for many years, de Maupassant seems to have been the victim of migraine, which pounded his brain, his eyes becoming red and swollen. He was greatly tormented by the ghastly possibility of losing his sight. Hallucinations and melancholia haunted him, and he felt his mind slipping slowly but irrevocably away from him. In 1893, he died in a straitjacket, terminating a turbulent life, which left a rich and tangible heritage to this earth. Well, on Monday, we will present an outstanding short story by another French writer, Emile Zola. It's a spine tingler entitled The Death of Olivier Becaille. So try to be with us. Until then, good night and good reading.
0: NBC presents Nelson Olmsted and his world's greatest stories three nights each week at the same time over most of these same stations. Monday night, The Death of Olivier Becaille.

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0: we present Episode 3 in the Green Valley Line, the story of a backcountry railroad in the early years of the 20th century. 2 weeks have elapsed since our last episode. Things are moving rapidly in the fight to retain the Green Valley. Bill Reed has taken hold of his job in earnest and has just returned from the East, where he has been drumming up business for the Green Valley Line. Our scene opens in the cab of the old yard engine, where Spider McGee is working hard to keep up steam for Mickey Donegan.
1: What's the matter with you?
2: Oh, what's
1: wrong
2: with you?
1: Can't you see that gate?
2: Sure, I see.
1: Well, put them over here and spare the rough, and we'd be dying on the hill.
2: Hey, listen. What's the use of me scraping this boat when you hold her down in the company snatch and everything going up to the stack? For the love of Mike, hook her up, can't
1: hook
2: you?
1: Hook her up, is it? And what the devil do you know about handling an engine?
2: Ah, listen, I've handled a truck on more rope than you ever see.
1: Ah, that's so. Well, let me tell you something. I'll not be having any red-headed tallybox trying to teach me my business.
2: Hook her up or I'll throw the shovel into the firebox.
1: Oh, you'll throw the shovel into the firebox. Well, ain't that nice?
2: Yeah. Come on, now. Wish those wages. You don't mean that.
3: Sure I mean it. Come on, will you hook her up?
1: Well, in that case, I'll give her a couple of notches just to show you there's no hard feeling.
2: Faith, now you're a mighty hard man to work with, Spider McGee. But you're not a bad fireman at that. With a light engine and a level track. You're hard to beat.
3: Is that so?
2: And now don't let's be fighting, Spider, my boy. Sure, I know the old tub's falling to pieces like all the rest of them. And yet she was a good engine once.
3: I'll say she was. She's a good jack yet. If you'd only cock up the tubes and tighten her up a little. I'd like to be running them shafts for just a week.
2: Oh, so it's a mechanic here now, is it? Yeah. And me thinking you were just...
3: all right, Mickey. But let me tell you something. If I hit this goat for a couple of days, I'd put her in shape so she'd pass anything on this pike.
2: Well, well, think of that now.
3: How much time we got left?
4: Barely 5 minutes to get into the clear before number 10 hits the siding.
3: Well, she'll be here pretty soon now. Gosh, I thought we'd never get up that hill. Hey, where's that main hook gone to?
4: Just as I thought. He's asleep on the tank as usual.
3: Hey, Rusty, wake up.
5: Huh?
3: Come on, hit the grip. Open that gate. Beat it.
5: Okay, Spider.
3: Okay, Mickey. Come ahead.

0: There she comes.
1: Here she goes on time, too, for a wonder. That 5:30 is one of the few good engines left.
0: Say, young Bill Reed's aboard already. Coming back from the east. He's been back there looking for business.
1: I wonder, did he have any luck?
0: Shouldn't be surprised. He's a mighty smart kid, that same youngster. They say he's after the mail contract.
2: He is contract, and a fat chance for getting that with all the opposition.
0: Don't say why he shouldn't. The Green Valley's got good track through the mountains, with good equipment. But they ought to beat the CKMW by a couple of hours from Grass Belt to Brown's Pass.
1: Aye, with good equipment, they might do it. But with all the roller stock falling to pieces, there's not much chance.
0: Well, it looks does look tough. But I'm willing to bet a month's pay that the kid will pull the Green Valley out in the hole.
1: Well, I won't bet with you, but I'm thinking you'd lose your money.
0: Oh.
3: Okay, me boy. Tell the conductor I'll be taking water before we drop down the hill. And say, listen, we work with signals on this pike. Use your hands and I'll know what you're doing.
4: Okay, Spider.
5: Hello there, Pop O'Wire.
6: How are you? Hello, young fella. Darned if I'm glad to see you back. I've been missing you.
5: Did you get my wire about the mail contract?
6: Oh, sure, but I don't rightly understand
5: you. Oh, that's all right, Pop. I'll explain things. Gosh, I've a lot to tell you.
6: Well, take it easy, son. No hurry.
5: No, but listen. We've got permission to stage a trial run on that mail contract.
6: Yes?
5: Egan's going to give me a chance at his California shipments this fall.
6: Yes?
5: And I saw the Eastern Bank. They're going to consider...
6: Hey. Hold on there. One thing at a time, young fella. Gosh, darn it. Take it easy.
5: All right, Pop. Yes, I am sort of enthusiastic. But listen, don't you worry about anything. We've got a fighting chance to meet that mortgage interest, and I believe we'll make it.
6: Oh, I sure hope you're right, Bill, but it don't seem reasonable. How in tarnation did you manage to swing that mail business?
5: Well, of course, it's only a chance, but I got a break in Washington. I had a talk with the Postmaster General.
6: Well, I'll be dirt.
5: Sure. You see, his son was a pal of mine in college, and he got me an interview. It was kind of tough at first. Those fellas in Washington never even heard of the Green Valley. Can you imagine that?
6: I wouldn't wonder. I guess we're kind of small potatoes back there.
5: Maybe. Anyhow, I did have a talk with the Postmaster General. The time was nearly up, and I hadn't got anywhere. When he happened to catch on that I was the son of J.J. Reed.
6: I see. That made quite a difference.
5: Sure, but not in the way you think. You see, father's on the opposite side of politics.
6: I don't get you, Bill.
5: Why, don't you see? I put my cards on the table. Told him the whole story.
6: Yeah.
5: How father's trying to stick us on that mortgage and seize the Green Valley. And when the Postmaster General saw there was a chance to put one over on father, he started to laugh.
6: Yeah.
5: And I knew it was going to be all right.
6: Well, what do you know about that now?
5: Sure. He got a couple of his assistants in. We got hold of a big map, and they spent 3 hours with me. I told him all about the Green Valley.
6: Uh-huh.
5: How we could cut an hour or more off the running time to the coast. And believe me, Pop, they're right behind us.
6: Say, young fella, do you know, I've been trying to tell him that for 15 years or more. And here you hit the bullseye first crack.
5: Oh, that was just a stroke of good luck.
6: I call it darn good management myself. But what about this here trial?
5: Oh, yes, they're going to give us a couple of cars of through mail. We get it off the S&M at Glass Bell and hand it over to the Midwest Pacific at Sewell Junction, the full length of our line straight running.
6: Uh-huh. And when's it going to be?
5: Pretty soon now, Pop. They'll give us 24 hours notice.
6: In what conditions?
5: Well, if we beat the CKW time by an hour, they'll give us a 3 years contract for that part of the run from Chicago to the coast.
6: Gosh, dang it, we should be able to do it, Bill.
5: Do it, we've got to do it, Pop. My goodness, look what it means.
6: Sure, I know what it means, young fella.
5: Oh, by the way, did you see about those engines?
6: Oh, yes, yes, sure, sure. Mason will have 490 ready at Glass Bell.
5: Fine.
6: We'll change engines here for the run west through the mountain.
5: What about this end?
6: Well, I told Cronin to have a good engine ready.
5: Mm-hmm.
6: You know, I ain't just sure of Cronin.
5: Yes, he's one of father's men. All right, I'll talk to him.
6: You didn't see your father back
5: yes,
6: east, did you?
5: Yes, I did see him.
6: What? Say, what do you have to say?
5: Not much, and of course I didn't tell him very much either. Only that we figured on meeting that mortgage interest in the fall.
6: Yes? What did he say to that?
5: Oh, he just smiled. We're going to have a tough fight, Mr. Harkness. Father's dynamite once he gets started.
6: Don't I know it. When two railroads get to fighting, there just ain't no rules.
5: Sure, I know that. Father himself is all right as long as you don't oppose him, but he'll move heaven and earth to stop us getting that mail contract.
6: You didn't tell him about that, did you?
5: No, but he'll find out, sure enough. Father wouldn't do anything crooked himself, but if the men under him pull anything, he'll stand behind them.
6: Well, we just got to do the best we can. Oh, say, young fella,
5: you
6: ought to run up and call on the Grahams.
5: Oh.
6: You ain't been near him since you came west, you know.
5: Well, what's wrong? Pa and Ma Graham getting peeved?
6: Well, no, but he's president of the Green Valley, and it's just as well to be friendly.
5: Sure, I guess I ought to have called before, but that Carrie Graham made me sore flying off like she did. Anybody think I was a pickpocket or something?
6: Oh, now, that's too bad, son. She's a real fine girl when you get to know her. And I'd like for you two to be friends.
5: Not much chance of that. I don't take any interest in girls. Besides, she doesn't trust me. Thinks I'm a double-crosser. Wonder who she thinks she is.
6: Oh, shucks. She'll get over it all right.
5: Say, Pop.
6: Huh?
5: If we should pull off this mail contract and get things really going on the Green Valley, maybe this Graham girl would be singing a different tune.
6: Sure, I reckon so, Bill. But seeing as you don't take any interest in women folk, it don't really signify.
5: Oh, no, of course not. No. Doesn't mean a thing.
6: Well, I'm going over to the restaurant to get me a bite. You coming?
5: No, I've got a lot of mail to look over. I want to see Cronin. You go ahead, Pop.
6: Sure, sure. I'm to see you.
5: All right.
6: Well, well, howdy, Sam.
7: Hello, Pop. Howdy.
6: Say, Abby, did you fix that lunch for me?
8: Sure, Mr. Harkness. I got it all ready in the kitchen. You just sit here in the booth and I'll get it.
6: Uh-huh.
8: Oh, say, did you see Carrie Graham? She's looking for you.
6: Well, no, I didn't.
8: Oh, there she is now over at the soda fountain. Oh, Miss Carrie.
9: Oh, hello, Pop.
6: Hello there, Carrie. Yes. Come over here and sit down now.
8: Thanks, Pop. I was looking for you over at the depot. They said you were over here.
6: Well, I just stopped in the barbershop for a few minutes.
8: Got any news, Pop?
6: Well, quite a lot, Carrie. Things are sure starting to move. Young Beetle Reed got back this morning from the east. Didn't you see him over at the depot?
8: Oh, yes, but he makes me sick. Putting on airs as though he was the only person that knows anything. Besides, I don't trust him.
6: Oh, seems to be you're kind of unfair to young Bill. He's done quite a bit of hustling back east. Looks like we're going to get some real business for the Green Valley.
8: I just can't believe he's really genuine. And I'm not the only one that thinks so. Folks around here thinks he's just stringing you along.
6: Well, reckon we'll have to let him talk. Ain't much he was paying attention to gossip.
8: But tell me, is it really true that the Green Valley Railroad is going to try for that mail contract?
6: Say, what? Where did you hear that? Was it from your father?
8: No, but it's all over town that there's going to be a trial run against the CK&W. Is it true?
6: Well, sure, it's true, but it's kind of funny how folks got to hear about it.
8: Oh, I suppose your wonderful assistant, the great Mr. William Reed, must have told about it, just to show how clever he is.
6: No, I don't reckon Bill would do anything like that, but such things is bound to leak out sooner or later.
8: But listen, Pop, is there really any chance to land that mail contract?
6: Sure, there's a chance. We've got good track and a shorter line. Might have been a couple of years ago when the engines and rolling stock was in better shape, but we'll give them a run for it.
8: Supposing we do get it, will it save the Green Valley from being sold out?
6: Well, not by itself, but if we can win that race with a CKW, it'll put the Green Valley on the map. There's a lot of fast freights moving these days, and we stand a good chance to get some of it.
8: I see. Well, I hope it all comes true, Pop. Certainly would be terrible to lose the Green Valley.
6: She ain't lost yet, Carrie. It's going to be tough. We got $150,000 to dig up by fall on top of ordinary expenses. And no chance to borrow a cent.
8: Well, good luck, Pop. I've got to run along.
6: Say, hold on a minute.
8: No, now. I must go. Goodbye, Pop.
10: Oh, Mr. Harkness.
6: Oh, hello, Bill. Anything doing?
5: Sure, I got the message from Washington about that trial run.
6: You did? Say, what's in it, Bill?
5: It's okay. They've fixed it for the 10th. They're giving us a real break, too. 3 whole days to get ready.
6: 3 days? Gosh darn it. We've got to get busy, young
5: sure.
6: fella.
5: Sure. Come on, Pop. We'll work out the schedule.
6: Fine.
11: A chance at the mail contract. A race with the CK&W. Hope for the old Green Valley. The story of the race is told in episodes 4, 5, and 6 of... The Green Valley Line.

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1: Oh, I've been spending some time with him lately. I tell you, he's taught me a lot.
2: Yeah? But what do you want me to do about it, Milt?
1: I want you to persuade him to come back into practice.
2: Oh, I don't even know the man.
1: I've tried to talk to him, but he won't listen to me. He might listen to you.
2: Oh, I don't know, Milt.
1: We need every man. I wouldn't bother you with this if I knew any way to accomplish it without you. I brought you a copy of the man's case history. Read it over, think about it, and then decide.
2: All right, Milt. All right, I'll read it over.
3: Hey, Mr. Mayor. Come in, sir.
2: I hope you don't mind my paying a little informal call like this, Dr. Elliott. But I need your help.
3: Yeah, let me take your coat.
2: Thank you.
3: Try that chair by the fire. Cigar?
2: No, thanks. No, it's a nice fire, though. It's a nippy evening.
3: Yes, I like a fire on a November evening. It's comforting.
2: Yeah. Dr. Elliott, you may not like what I have to say to you. You'll probably tell me I'm a meddling old fool and to mind my own business. But there's something that has to be said, it seems, that I'm the one to say.
3: What's on your mind?
2: We're facing a bad winter, Dr. Elliott. And there's a great shortage of medical men. You're a doctor and a surgeon. I want you to take up your practice again.
3: You're mistaken, Mr. Mayor. I'm neither a doctor nor a surgeon. That's been proven.
2: Ah, rubbish. I've read your records. I know better.
3: A man can lose faith in himself, Mr. Mayor.
2: Well, some men maybe, but not you. You're too wise for that. The best doctor I have ever known says you're one of the greatest surgeons in the country.
3: You've been talking to Dr. Case, but Dr. Case is prejudiced. He's been listening to my theories. Theories look well on paper, and they sound well, but ask the people of Springdale. They'll tell you I'm not a surgeon.
2: The people made a mistake.
3: Perhaps, but they destroyed me when they made it.
2: No. You destroyed yourself. You read in the papers that it was your fault that a boy died. And instead of fighting it and proving him wrong, you quit. You left the hospital. You closed your bag and left it closed. Why?
3: Because suddenly it wasn't worth the fight, that was all. I had worked for years, night and day, unceasingly to save life. And I had saved many lives. But all those were forgotten in the hour that I lost one. Why should I drive myself to save the people who would turn on me in an instant?
2: Well, I don't know why you should, exactly. Except that we all do it. Somehow, to most people, a good doctor is someone set apart. Someone from God with the gift of life in his hand.
3: Oh, I've thought about it, Mayor. At night, even now, when I can't sleep, I think

0: The child near death. The question, shall I operate without the parents' consent and perhaps save the child's life? Or wait for that consent and condemn the child to certain death? The staff surgeons couldn't be reached for a consultation. I had to make the decision and take any consequences. And always I do the same thing, Mayor. I always operate. If the same thing came up again tonight, I would operate. I would take that one chance in a million to save a life, knowing full well that I would be branded an incompetent and a murderer if I failed. I took that chance, Mayor, and I lost. I'm sorry the child died, but I'm not sorry for myself.
1: Hmm. Yeah. Well, now, you should have explained that. You should have fought it out.
0: I was not asked for an explanation. I was condemned, and I accepted the sentence.
1: Will you come back?
0: No.
1: I see you're an unforgiving man, Dr. Elliott.
0: Well, put it any way you like.
1: Does your hate, then, go beyond the city? Did you hate your country, too?
0: That's a ridiculous question.
1: I don't see that it is at all. This is no time for feuds or bitterness. This is a time of war. Our sons are fighting on foreign soil. Every doctor here and every doctor with them must do the work of 20. What right have you to sit here beside your fire and refuse to help? What right have you to fan your bitterness as they die?
0: Now listen to me.
1: No, you listen to me for a change. It's time you listen to someone. You took an oath to heal and save. Our best physicians and surgeons trained you and helped you and believed in you. What right have you to throw aside the time they spent and call it lost? What right have you to say the people misunderstood me, they jumped to a wrong conclusion and hurt my pride and my ego? So let them die. You've a mighty conceit, Dr. Elliott.
0: What a way you have of putting your finger on the heart of the matter.
1: I have no patience with a man who nurses his pride. You've been acting like a sulky child.
0: Perhaps. But it's only been 2 years. They haven't forgotten, don't you see? They won't want me to take care of them. They have no confidence in me.
1: I'm not denying it'll be a fight, but it can be won. I have faith in you. Dr. Case has faith in you. And you have plenty in yourself. Now, don't try to tell me for a moment that you haven't. Come on, you. Get those instruments out and polish them up and hang up your shield and fight. The people will come to you because they need you. May take a little time, but they'll come. Well, what do you say, Dr. Elliott?
0: Mr. Mayor, you've made me quite ashamed.
1: Good. Now let's get to work.

0: Scalpel. Swab.
1: Breathing irregular. Pulse weak.
0: Oxygen. Scalpel.
1: Pulse slow. Weak.
0: More oxygen. Swab.
1: Doctor.
0: Oxygen. More oxygen.
2: It's no use, Doctor. The patient is dead.
3: Extra! Extra! Dr. Elliott, resume practice. Boy dies. Extra!
4: Hey, man, boy.
5: Did you see this morning's paper? It was a case similar to the Cross case. They let the doctor operate again, and the boy died.
6: It's the most disgraceful thing I've ever heard of. That man's a horse doctor.
5: Near our house. I don't know what they're thinking about letting him practice.
7: I'm going to complain to the Medical Association. Something ought to be done about that man.

0: Yes, go ahead.
1: Yeah. To the people of Springdale, you have seen fit to call a doctor of this town unfit to practice. You have seen fit to brand them. In so doing, you've lost sight of these facts. A doctor is not and does not pretend to be God. He's a man of science. Have you got that?
0: Yes, sir. Go ahead. Yeah.
1: If a bone is broken, he mends it. If a cord is severed, he ties it. The body's wasted with disease, he fights that disease. But the bone that's too shattered can't be mended. The cord that's completely severed, sometimes it's impossible to put it together. The body too far wasted doesn't respond to treatment. As brilliant and competent as the doctor is, he can't always win in his continual fight against death. Remember this, my friends. A miracle comes only from the hand of God and is bestowed rarely. Now ask your doctor for competence and honesty, and ask your minister for the miracle.

0: Tom?
1: I've been reading your paper and listening to what people are having to say about Dr. Elliot.
2: A man ought to be ridden out of town on a rake.
1: Tom, at this moment, I'd like to ride you out. Now, I'm going to make a statement, and you're going to print it. Put that girl of yours on the other phone and have her take this down just as I say it. And see that it's run on the front page in a box. Huh? Hello. Are you ready?

0: beautiful speech you have here in the paper, Father.
1: Yeah, Margaret. It was given in righteous anger.
2: I hope it does some good.
0: It's a tough break.
2: Yeah.
0: You had such a job persuading him to practice again.
1: Yeah, it wasn't easy. He was very bitter.
0: Have you seen him since this happened?
1: No. I thought it was better that he fight it out alone.
0: Suppose he decides to quit?
1: I don't think he will, somehow. I hope he won't, anyway. If there's such a thing as an evil fate or a jinx, he's certainly suffered from one. Well, Margaret, it's good to have you and Holly here. I'll be glad when you marry John and come to live in Springdale for good.
3: Hello, Grandfather.
4: Hello.
1: Hello, Holly. How are you, Ronnie?
0: Holly Ann, your face is a sight. Where have you been?
1: Yeah, where'd you get that black eye, Ronnie?
3: Well, Ronnie and I were in sort of a fight.
0: At your age?
1: What was the matter?
4: Some of the kids were saying that Dr. Elliot is a quack, and you were one, too.
1: Oh, so the black eye is in my honor.
4: You might say so, sir.
1: Well, I thank you for your gallantry on my behalf. You better see if Marilla can spare a piece of beefsteak.
4: Yes, sir.
3: I brought you a copy of the Globe. They're answering your statement in the Clarion.
1: Oh, let me see it. There. It's an easy matter for the mayor of the town to say the people of Springdale should put their lives in the hands of an incompetent, dangerous doctor like James Elliott. But the statements of Mrs. John Cross and Mrs. Robert Weatherly, whose sons are dead, show a vastly different attitude. Oh, my. I don't think I want to read any more of that.
0: Holly, go wash your face and hands for dinner. And never mind being so thoughtful about bringing papers home in the future.
3: Yes, Mother.
1: Yeah, I think I'll go out and tend to my rose bushes.
0: Oh, Father, dinner's almost ready.
1: Oh, I got to get a little thinking in before dinner.

0: is it, Margaret?
1: It's Holly Ann. Holly Ann, don't you hear me? She went to the store for butter. Her father don't stand there, do something.
0: Well, where is she? Well, how do you know?
1: She went to the store for butter, and I don't know.
0: Margaret! Now tell me quietly, where is Holly Ann? What's happened?
1: They phoned the police. There was an accident. A truck ran over a girl. They say it's Holly Ann.

0: I suppose Springdale's men folks pick up the Springdale Courier and start reading it right on the first page. But a great many of the women folks turn right to the women's page. Mrs. Dorothy Rogers, who edits it, is certainly an expert on how to make a household tick along smoothly. Now, don't blush, Dottie. You know it's true.
1: Well, I just hate the word expert, Harlow. Makes me sound so stuffy.
0: Well, you are an expert, and I asked you here so you could give the ladies some wash day hints.
1: Oh, glad to, Harlow. Let's see now. Oh, yes. One thing to bear in mind these days is to take the best possible care of your washer. For instance, don't overload it.
0: Incidentally, Dottie, you do know that Rinso's the only soap recommended by the makers of 33 leading washers, don't you?
1: Uh-huh, yes. I know that. To get back, don't run your washer on and on, either.
0: Well, it only takes as little as a 5-minute run with Rinso to get clothes sparkling.
1: Yes, Harlow, I know. Anyway, as I was saying, they're not making washers till the war's over, you know. So it's wise to have your washer checked.
0: Oh, yes. By the way, did you know that the Norge makers are among those who recommend Rinso?
1: Of course I know that, Harlow.
0: Now, Dorothy, do you or do you not agree with all experts that Rinso is top?
1: Well, of course I do, Harlow. Why, I've recommended Rinso 1,000 times, if I have once, for a really white wash.
0: Well, it's about time. And say, don't forget what our educated Bob White says.
2: Rinso White, Rinso White, happy little wash day song.
0: Do try Rinso, folks, won't you? And now back to our story and the mayor of the town.
3: We'll have to operate, Mayor. It's a spinal injury. She should be operated on as soon as possible.
4: Well, let's get on with it, Milton. I'll tell Margaret.
3: Better ask Margaret to let Dr. Elliott operate.
4: Dr. Elliott?
3: He specializes in these cases. If anyone in the world can save her, he can.
4: Is that serious?
3: It's that serious.
4: Well, let's tell Margaret.
5: Father, tell me, what did Dr. Case say?
4: Well, I have to operate.
5: She won't die, will she, Father? She won't die.
4: Margaret, it's a very serious operation. Now, Milt wants to call in Dr. Elliott. It's a spinal injury. He specializes in those.
5: Call in Dr. Elliott?
3: He's the best in the country, Margaret.
5: Father...
4: We won't do it unless you say so, Mom. It's up to you.
5: Do you want him to operate on Holly Ann, Father?
4: Yes, Margaret, I do.
5: Then call him, of course, as soon as possible. Only, Father...
4: Yes, Margaret?
5: Nothing. Go ahead.

0: Elliot, you must come with me to the hospital at once.
1: I told the hospital on the phone that I would not take the operation there. Dr. Case can handle it.
0: Did they tell you who the patient was?
1: No, they just said it was an emergency.
0: It's my granddaughter.
1: Your granddaughter?
0: Yes.
1: Not Holly Ann?
0: Yes.
1: You'd trust her to my hands?
0: Your hands and no others. She was hit by a car. It was a spinal injury. You won't refuse me. You can't refuse me.
1: Aren't you afraid I'll kill her as I've killed the others?
0: Yes.
1: You've been reading the papers, haven't you? You've been listening to what people are saying about me? Let Dr. Case operate.
0: No, I want you. This is the life I love, and it's in your hands. Give it back to me if you can. That's all I ask you. Give it back to me.
1: And if I should fail, if she should die?
0: Well, then there's a power beyond us both that says it must be. But if medical skill can save her, you can. Will you come?
1: How long since the accident?
0: About an hour.
1: I'll get my bag. Phone the hospital. Say I'm on my way. Yes. Have Dr. Case prepare for surgery. I'll hurry. We haven't a moment to lose.

0: Scalpel. Swab.
1: Breathing irregular. Pulse weak.
0: Oxygen. Scalpel.
1: Pulse slower. Weaker.
0: More oxygen. Quickly. Swab.
1: Doctor.
0: Oxygen.
2: Pulse is gone, Doctor.
0: This patient can't die. Do as I tell you.
1: Pulse. Pulse very weak. Very irregular.
0: Swab. Scalpel.
2: Clamp.
0: Gauze.
2: Swab.
1: Pulse struck.
3: Oh, Margaret,
2: if you're going to go to pieces, I'm going to send you home.
3: But that's my daughter in there. And she has no consciousness of you or me or any of the world she loves. That's my daughter.
2: And she's in the hands of one of the greatest surgeons in this part of the country.
3: She may die. She may die, Father.
2: Yes, Margaret.
3: And if she does, I've lost 15 years of my life. If she does, I think I want to die, too.
2: Oh, Margaret, don't talk like that.
3: She wanted to go to the movies last night. I wish I'd let her go. And this morning I scolded her because her room was so messy. Isn't it funny? I thought it was important that her room was messy.
2: Oh, I can't abide a woman who doesn't keep her room neat.
3: If we'd stayed in Philadelphia, this wouldn't have happened. If we waited until next week to come to visit, this wouldn't have happened. If we hadn't sent her for the butter... There was almost enough butter anyhow, Father.
2: Margaret, stop tormenting yourself. The world is built on ifs. You can always look back and say, if only I hadn't done that, or if only I'd done something else. It's a bad word. I'd like to have it eliminated from the language.
3: Look, the door, Father. They're coming out. Father!
4: She's going to be all right. She's going to be all right.
2: Thank God.

0: Good morning, Mayor's office. No, I can't give you any information on marriage laws. You'll have to call the Marriage Bureau. Oh, Dr. Elliot. How are you this morning, Doctor?
1: Couldn't be better, Minnie. How are you?
0: Well, Doctor, I've been meaning to ask you. I've had a pain in my arm the last couple of days.
1: Well, now you come around to my office when you get through work and I'll have a look,
0: Right.
1: Now, do you think I could see His Honor, Minnie?
0: I'll buzz him.
2: What is it, Minnie?
0: It's Dr. Oh, that man, he won't pick up his phone.
2: What are you buzzing that confounded thing for, Minnie?
0: Dr. Elliot wants to see you, Mayor.
2: Oh, Jim, come on in. Don't pay any attention to that buzzer nonsense. Sit down.
1: I just wanted to stop by and thank you, Mayor.
2: How are you doing now? Keeping busy?
1: I have more patients than I can handle. And that's why I wanted
2: Good. Holly Ann's quite chipper this morning. By the way, from all I can read in the papers, that operation of yours caused quite a little furor.
1: I have a letter here I brought along to show you.
2: Huh? Oh, wait till I get my specs on. Well, let's see now. Dear Dr. Elliot, in the opinion of this hospital, your brilliant performance in the recent spinal operation. I'd like you to consider. Why, this is an invitation to join the staff of one of the biggest hospitals in the country.
1: That's right.
2: Hey, that's a great opportunity, isn't it?
1: It's the kind that every doctor dreams about. That hospital is known throughout the profession for its great work in advancing medicine.
2: Ah, it's wonderful. Well, we'll miss you. Of course, we couldn't hope to compete with an offer like that. Well, when do you plan to leave?
1: Leave? Who's leaving? I sent them a letter this morning, Mayor. Thank you, gentlemen, for a great honor. But I have a previous commitment to the mayor of Springdale. You see, one day the mayor came to me and he said, our sons are fighting on foreign soil. One doctor must do the work of 20. So right now, gentlemen, I'm a little busy.
2: Jim, I thank you. From the bottom of my heart, I thank you. I don't need to tell you again how much we really do need you.
1: A few days ago, I had great need of you, and I can't put it in a word.
2: I have a meeting as school trustees, you know. I'll have to see you later, Jim.
1: Oh, no, you don't. I came over here to thank you, and you're going to sit right there while I do.
2: I'm sorry, but it'll have to wait. Minnie, I've got to get to that trustee meeting. See you later, Jim.
0: What trustee meeting?
2: Ah, you know. That confounded thing you've been talking about for the last 10 years.
0: It's the Red Cross this morning.
1: Can anyone ever make a speech but you?
2: Not if I can stop them, Jim. Not if I can stop them. I can't sit still through speeches. They make me uncomfortable, nervous. Well, I'll see you later, Jim. Well, what are you sitting there for?
1: Huh?
2: Didn't you hear me say one doctor has to do the work of 20? Well, get out there and start peddling your pills.
1: That's a fine, dignified name for my profession. Pill peddler.
2: I never knew a doctor in my life who didn't have pills somewhere on him. I wouldn't give a cent for one that didn't. Go on, scat. You get out and start peddling your pills for the good of humanity. I'll go out and peddle a speech to the Red Cross for the same cause.
3: Folks, I hate to boast, but when it comes to dishwashing, I'm not so bad. With the aid of my trusty Rinso, I'll bet on myself to win any dishwashing race. Yes, sir, Rinso suds up quicker than you can say, get the giant size for thrift. And those suds really do a job on the greasiest pots and pans in the house, without sending you into pesky sneezing spells either. And without putting a crimp in your budget, for it costs less than a cent a day to wash dishes with Rinso. And you ladies will be glad to know that Rinso doesn't leave your hands rough and red. So, as I said, get a giant size package of Rinso tomorrow. It holds over 4 pounds, enough to keep you smiling at the dishes and clothes for weeks. Be sure to be with us again next week at this same time when the makers of Rinso again bring you the mayor of the town. And remember that Bob Burns, the Arkansas Traveler, is just ahead of us over these same stations. So we hope you'll all hear this full hour of fine entertainment, the Arkansas Traveler and the mayor of the town. Mr. Barrymore appears through the courtesy of Metro-Goldwyn-Mayer. The part of Dr. Elliot was played by Sidney Blackmer, and our script was written by Miss Jean Holloway. This is Harlow Wilcox wishing you all a very pleasant good night.
4: Hey, diddle-diddle, It breaks in the middle if the suds and frills, and its name is Swan. Try Swan to wash your dishes.

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0: The Elgin National Watch Company presents The Man Behind the Gun, dedicated to the fighting forces of the United States and the United Nations, and presented in the hope that these authentic accounts of men at war will bring you a better understanding and deeper appreciation of the job being done by our fighting forces everywhere in the world.
1: Come left to course 280 and steady up.
2: Steadying up on 280, sir.
1: Very well.
3: It's nearly sunrise on the South Pacific. Ahead of you, beyond the slashing bow wave of the cruiser, is the leader of the task force. Behind, in the boiling phosphorescent wake, is another ship, and still another. The officer of the deck watches the huge second hand sweep around the red-lit face of the clock on the flying bridge above you.
1: Stand by for general quarters.
2: Bugler, stand by to sound general quarters.
4: Bugler, standing by, sir.
1: Very well. Check your time. Sunrise is at 512. It is now 512 minus 20 seconds. Minus 15. Minus 10. Minus 5.
0: Time, the priceless commodity of war. Seconds, the raw material of victory. On the flying bridge of a light cruiser, on the dashboard of a 28-ton tank, on the bombardier's panel in the plastic snout of a giant bomber, and on your own wrist, Elgin timepieces tick off the precious seconds, the minutes, the hours as America marches forward. For more than three quarters of a century, Elgin craftsmen have striven toward ever greater precision in the art of timekeeping. Today, at the request of the government, Elgin is making the devices that time modern split-second warfare. These include aviation clocks, tank clocks, compasses, tachometers, timers, and stopwatches for government and war industry uses, time fuses for anti-aircraft shells, and special wristwatches for our forces on land, sea, and in the air. Since Elgin is now fully converted to war production, few Elgin watches are still available for civilians. Foreign-made imported watches may try to fill this lack, but the shortage of high-quality American-made Elgin timepieces is certain to be felt, and felt deeply until the war is won. However, if you can't buy an Elgin, think of this. Because you are doing without, Elgin craftsmen are able to create one more special instrument which may help your man behind the gun do a more efficient job at the front. Remember, time is short. Every minute counts. Every second brings us closer to victory.
3: Tonight, the man behind the gun is the chief bosun's mate, the gun pointer on the United States cruiser Boise.

0: This day began like any other lazy, sunny day at sea in the South Pacific. Nothing unusual about it, October 11th, 1942. Just another day Jap hunting in the Pacific. Your job is to stop the Japs from reinforcing their men on Guadalcanal. Three times you've gone north after them. Never a contact. This is the fourth time. And, brother, this is it. But you don't know that yet. Just now, you're sick of running back and forth.
1: You know, Scotty, I've been north so many times, I feel like a commuter. Nothing to show for it but goose eggs.
2: You and me both, Chief. I got bunions on my what's-it from sitting waiting for something to cross my sights.
1: Yeah, ain't it the truth?
0: The ship's in condition Baker, which means battle stations for every man on watch. The Boise's ready to start shooting at the drop of a Jap. You don't wander far from your post when you're in condition, Baker. Right now, you're inside the turret. It's a little stuffy here, but cooler than outside in the glaring sun. You're just sitting there, batting your gums, when a couple of the boys come in.
1: Hiya, Pappy.
3: Hiya, Chief.
0: That's Johnson. He's just had another baby. He heard about it just before you left the New Hebrides.
3: Think we'll hook up with the Japs today, Chief?
1: Yeah, never can tell. I'm keeping my fingers crossed.
3: Yeah, me too. They told me when I come out that this ocean is lousy with Japs. Boy, it sure is lousy without them. I get sick of nothing to do.
2: You'll get over that. Don't kid yourself. Them Japs know how to fight.
1: Oh, the Admiral will now deliver a lecture on his long years of experience in fighting off the entire Jap Navy single-handed.
2: All right. Kid around if you want. When Jap shells start falling around us like confetti, remember what I said.
3: I got no respect for them. You know what I heard? I heard them squints live on rice and fish. I got no respect for them.
2: They do okay on rice and fish. They do okay.
1: Oh, yeah? Well, let them come around. Every one of them. Every fish eater in the Pacific. We'll give the fish a chance to get even.
3: The fish will get sick.
1: Hey, not to change the subject or anything, but what's that you got there, Johnson?
3: Oh, that's a picture of my kid. The oldest one.
1: Oh, yeah?
3: I kind of thought I'd paste it up in the bulkhead, if nobody minds.
4: Go ahead.
1: Who minds? Let's see it.
4: Let me have a look at that.
1: Gee, good looking mug, ain't he?
3: They all look alike, don't they? How would you
1: look
3: know?
1: Look at the muscles on him, would you? Takes after his old man.
3: Oh, he's a nice kid. He's kind of funny, though. He's got funny ideas. You can't figure him out all the time.
1: No?
3: Oh, he has funny ideas. The last time I was ashore, I took him to see the circus. He was only, about 2 years old and maybe a little more. He takes one look at the elephants and he says, Daddy, I want to go home now. He wouldn't stay. He takes one look at the elephants and he says, Daddy, I want to go home now. All right, I thought it was kind of cute. Especially from a 2-year-old.
2: Yeah, real snapper, like Fred Allen.
1: Don't pay any attention to those wax pappy. What do they know about kids?
2: I know all I want to know.
3: Well, anyways, I thought I'd paste up his picture.
1: Sure. The only thing is, there ain't much room left. Well, one of the girls will have to come down. Who's it going to be?
2: Look, how about Hetty, Chief? I don't know what you see in her anyhow.
1: No? Listen, she's the reason it's so hot in here. Nope, not Hetty. How about Rita?
4: Hey,
1: wait a minute. I know. This one. She ain't fit company for a 2-year-old anyhow.
2: Hey, listen, Chief. I ain't 2 years old. You ain't gonna take her down, are you? Not feed her.
1: What are you kicking about? That picture was taken 25 years ago. She don't look like that now.
2: Who cares what she looks like now? Look what she looked like then.
1: All right. You want it, you can have it and drive yourself crazy for all I care. But Johnson's kid goes up in that spot right there. That's just to remind us we all got home somewhere. And kids, some of us, that we never seen.
3: Thanks, Chief. I sure...
1: All right. Maybe we're getting too serious around here anyhow. Hey, how about a song, Scotty?
2: Okay, if Freddie will play for me.
4: He'd better.
3: How about that song you learned from your old man, Scotty? You know, the Scotch song about the lakes and the islands?
2: I don't even know if I remember the words right.
1: Oh, yeah, sure you don't.
2: All right, I'll try.
1: Pipe down, boys.
5: There's a far crooner.
2: You guys are sure you want to hear this now?
1: Come on, let's go.
2: Okay, here I go.
5: There's a far crooner is pulling me away. As take I with my

0: for my Lord.
1: And all around them, in the dim light of the gun turret, are the gleaming breeches of the 6-inch guns, and the dials, and the instruments, and the wheels. The machinery of death. And the United States cruiser Boise plows north through the sea toward Guadalcanal. And a date with history.
0: Braggart's in my step. You've never smelt the tangle on the isle.

0: That's the way the day goes by, listening to Scotty singing and Eddie's harmonica. Scuttlebutt about dames and home and dames. Just standing by in condition Baker, waiting. But in the afternoon, things start to pick up. You're beginning to get close to the Solomons, and at 3 o'clock, 1500 Navy time, the bullhorn pops off.
1: Stand, Parson. Stand by to launch aircraft. Stand by point of stop and catapult.
2: Well, here we go, Scotty.
3: Looks like it. Hope the boys can scare off some business. What good does it do to be the best gunner in the Pacific Fleet if you ain't got nothing to shoot at, I always say.
2: Oh, yeah? Well, come on, Daniel Boone. Let's go watch them push the pretty airplanes into the wide blue skyway.
3: Oh, if we go into the wide blue skyway...
2: Hey, listen, Admiral. That's the Army Air Corps song. This is the Navy. N-A-V-Y.
3: It's only a song.
2: Never mind. You want to sing it, go join the Army. If they'll take you.
3: They take me. Don't worry about that.
2: Listen, they'll take anybody. Long as you're warm.
0: From the top of the director turret, you watch them swing the starboard catapult out toward the sea. There's a plane on each catapult.
1: Stand by to start engine.
0: Now the pilots are coming up from below, fastening their helmets and crooking their legs to make the parachute harness fit right. The deckhands nearest them give them an okay signal, and you yell,
2: find us something to shoot at, sir.
3: Anything at all, Lieutenant.
1: Start engine. Stand clear. Turn over.
0: Propellers are whirling disks of light as the pilots climb aboard, settle down, and fasten their safety belts. And the planes strain and rock against the catapult rigging as the cruiser presents its stern to the wind. The man stands by the firing mechanism that shoots the planes into the air like shells from a cannon.
1: Stand by the launch. Watch the signal from the starboard plane.
0: All eyes are on the cockpit of the starboard plane, waiting for the launching signal from the pilot. You can see him put his head back against the cushion that keeps his neck from being broken by the fast takeoff. Then, after a second, his hand goes up.
1: Launch the starboard.
0: He's off. Dips toward the sea as he leaves the snapping catapult and then rises up and away. Now the cruiser heels over sharply and presents the port catapult to the wind.
1: Stand by the launch port. Watch the signal.
0: Again, you watch for the pilot to give the launching signal. You're thinking of the jolt he gets when that firecracker goes off in the catapult. In less than 30 feet, he's going 80 miles an hour. That's some pickup, brother. The pilot's hand goes up.
1: Launch the port.

0: The two planes dwindle toward the north, far ahead of the task force, ranging the ocean and looking for the enemy. And that's okay with you. As far as you're concerned, the sooner you find them, the better. Anyhow, you feel all right now. You have that slight tenseness you always get after the planes take off. Any minute now, they may flash the word that the enemy has been spotted. Back aft on the port side of the superstructure is the guy who passed that word. The radio man, who sits all day long with an ear cocked to the static-filled speaker, listening. Always listening. And every 2 minutes, typing out his report.
1: Time, 1546. No signal.
0: It goes on like that for him. Minute after minute, hour after hour. Waiting for word out of the Pacific sky.
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0: Far across the water, you can see the flickering flashes of light from the signal bridge of the task force commander's vessel.
7: Signal bridge to communications officer.
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7: Message on blinker 2 from OTC. Stand by to execute column left 60 degrees.
5: Very well. Acknowledge.
7: Aye, aye, sir.
5: Blinker tube signal, sir. Stand by to execute column left 60 degrees.
6: Very well. Quartermaster, stand by for full left rudder 60 degrees to course 220.
8: Full left 60 degrees, course 220. Standing by, sir.
7: Signal to communications.
5: Communications, aye.
7: All units standing by. Blinker from flagship. Column left 60 degrees. Stand by. Execute.
5: Execute.
6: Full left, 60 degrees. Execute.
8: Aye, aye, sir.
0: Now all the ships in the column heel over sharply and turn toward the position of the enemy, 160 miles away. You're going in at last.
6: Here we go. 8 hours from now, those Japs will find out who's boss in the Pacific.
0: It's getting dark now. The sun is going down into the ocean. Only a few men on the ship know that the enemy has been spotted, but everyone aboard feels an increased tension. That sharp turn and speed up means something, and every man jack aboard has a pretty good idea what.
9: Think we're engaging, Chief?
10: Yeah, looks like it, Scotty. Yeah, we'll soon know. As soon as they blow general quarters, we'll know. If they set material condition affirm, we're in.
0: And so you sit there, waiting for the sunset and general quarters. If they set condition affirm, every man at his battle station until further notice. If they set condition affirm, you're headed for action. And so you watch and wait as the sun burns red and dim on the horizon. And then suddenly, it's gone.
11: All hands, man your battle stations on the double. Set material condition affirm. Set condition 100.
0: There it is, material condition affirm. You're going in. Now the ship boils with life. Every hatch is erupting men like a volcano, and the gun turrets and directors are swarming with hard-eyed sailors. No more sitting around now. No more thinking about climbing coconut trees in the New Hebrides. No more scuttlebutt about the girls in San Diego. From now on, anything that crosses the telescopic sights of the cruiser gets hot steel poured into it.
10: Here we go, Scotty. Good luck, kid.
9: Same to you, Chief. Look out, Tojo. Here comes the Boise.
0: Now the decks are clear and silent. Everywhere, men are standing quietly by the guns and the searchlights and the sonic detectors and the battle phones, waiting to check in at stations. to scrooch into the metal plow seat of the telescopic sight and slip on your flashproof gloves and helmet over the telephone headset. And then you call control.
10: Control. Director one testing. 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Director one testing.
12: Control, I.
10: Thank you.
0: Then from the gun turrets fore and aft, the reports start coming to you, sitting there at the firing keys of the 15 big guns.
12: Director one from turret one, manned and ready.
10: Aye, aye.
12: Turret two, manned and ready.
10: Aye, aye.
12: Turret three, manned and ready.
10: Aye, aye.
12: Turret five, manned and ready.
10: Aye, aye.
12: Turret four, manned and ready.
10: Little eight, turret four, get on the beam. Aye, aye, turret four. Control. Director one, manned and ready.
12: Very well. All stations. Emergency control aft, aye. Emergency control forward, aye. Plotting room, aye. Repair party, aye.
0: It goes on from station to station, all over the ship, until every gun and post and man is accounted for. All hands are at battle stations. The ship is ready for instantaneous action.

0: It's dark now. The night has closed down around the task force like a blanket. By the silvery light of the rising moon, you can dimly make out the other ships of the column. And their boiling phosphorescent wakes are like rivers in the ocean. They're getting close to Guadalcanal. And the order goes out from control.
1: Put shells in the hornet! Sail the hornet!
0: Down below on the shell deck, the sweating petty officer yells to his men. The gleaming cylinders are fed to the waiting hoist, and the flashproof door is turned as they disappear upward. Farther down in the guts of the ship, far below the waterline, the bosun of the handling room is doing his job.
1: Break up powder and fill the hoist!
0: And his men open up the cans of powder and feed the silken bags of high explosive to the waiting hoist. And up above, you sit there with your eye glued to the up and down line of the pointer telescope. Scotty sits beside you. He's the trainer. The line on his telescope goes from one side to the other. It's your job to see that his line and your line cross on the center of the target. When they do, you press two firing keys with your thumbs and all 15 guns of the main battery go off in salvo. And they hit where they're aimed.
2: Shell and powder up in turret one.
3: Aye.
2: Powder load. And shell up in turret two.
3: Aye. Load.
2: Powder and shell up in turret three.
3: Aye. Load.
2: Powder and shell up in turret four.
0: It's adding up now.
3: Aye.
0: Everything is ready.
3: Load.
0: From now until the battle's over, the guns will be fired and loaded and pointed and trained in one smooth, continuous action. Once you press those two firing keys, the light cruiser Boise and all its crew will act as one well-running machine, a machine gun.
3: All guns and main battery, man, loaded, laid ready, sir.
4: Very well. Stand by. Reports are coming in now from the flagship. Enemy is reported at 20 miles south of Point Z. Range is closing rapidly.
0: Now you tune in on the electrician circuit to the searchlight bridge where the smoke watch is stationed. The smoke watch man is up there to watch for fire the length of the ship. Actually, he acts as a running commentator on the progress of the battle so the men below decks will know what's going on.
3: Light bridge from director. Can you see anything yet, Money?
5: No, not yet. The enemy isn't in sight yet. But I can see Savo Island and Cape Esperance. Just barely. They look beautiful. Very picturesque. It's amazing how the blueness of the mountains is accentuated.
3: Yeah, I'm nuts. That guy talks like a travelogue. I ask him if he can see any Japs, and he tells me about the scenery.
6: He reads too much.
7: Range of the night is 20,000 yards. Wind relative from bearing 280. Speed 20. It is now exactly 2,348 minus 10 seconds.
0: Automatically, you note down the time and the range of the night. The distance you can see in the light of the moon. It's nearly 2,400 hours. Midnight. And the tension is terrific. Somewhere around here is a Japanese task force. You feel like if you don't find it soon, you'll blow your top. Then suddenly the ship heels over and turns away.
8: Hey, Chief, we're turning away. We're going back home.
3: What? They can't do this to me. The fourth time this week. Get right up to where they live and then turn around and go home. My Godfrey in a bucket!
0: You take off your crash gloves and mask and throw them on the deck in a blind fury of resentment. You're cursing the day you ever went to sea. When suddenly the loudspeaker pops off.
7: Action, stop it!
0: There it is. The enemy's in range. You jam your eye into the lens of your telescope, waiting for the lookout to report.
5: Enemy in range now. 2 points off the starboard, and there are plenty of them.
9: Estimated range of enemy craft, 18,000 yards. Target angle 3-0. Speed 2-0.
0: They're still too far away to show in your telescope, but you've got to get ready for them. And even before the order comes through, you start swinging the guns in their direction.
4: Control to directors. Train on 2 points off the starboard.
3: Director one, searching 2 points off starboard.
0: Scotty is frantically whirling the hand wheel that raises and lowers the 15 guns of the main battery. Johnson is working another wheel. And you know that down on the main deck, those murderous turrets are swinging swiftly on their barbettes. 15 big guns searching the night for a target. You sit there and peer through your telescope for the first sight of the enemy.
9: Range 15500. Time is 2350.
0: 10 minutes of 12. 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
9: 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Range 1200. Time is 2354.
0: They're still peering through the telescope. Now, very dimly, you see a light gray spot on the lens.
9: Range.
0: Then another. It's
9: one,
0: them. Five of them. Big ones. Chaps, you can see them now.
3: Target sighted. Bearing 225. There they are, Scotty. Pick them up. Right, right, right. Steady, steady, steady. Left, left, left. On target. Mark, mark, mark.
8: Train them on target.
3: Director one, on target.
4: Are you on the target?
3: I'm on five targets.
4: Well, pick out the biggest one and stand by to commence firing.
3: Pick up biggest target. Left a little. Left, left, left. Mark.
0: Through your sights, you center the
3: Mark.
0: Crosswires of the sight on the largest enemy
3: Mark.
0: Ship. Then you pick up the two firing keys. This is it.
3: Director one, on target.
4: Open shutters, commence firing.
3: Commence, commence, commence.
0: The black of the night is cracked open in a white blaze as 15 guns let go all at once. And the searchlight bridge is illuminating the target. Just have time to see that it's a big Jap cruiser before it disappears behind mouthless spurts of water flung skyward by the bursting shells. The first salvo has found its target.
4: Check fire. Spot one.
3: Check, check, check. Spot one. Spot one.
4: Up one O-double-O. Right O-O.
3: Up one O-double-O. I. Right O-O. Right, right, right.
4: Resume fire.
3: Resume fire.
0: Now the shells are hitting the enemy cruiser. You can see them swimming through the air like little bugs and then disappearing into the Jap warship with a searing red blast of flame. Over your headset, you can hear the smoke watch on the light bridge describing the sight for the men below deck.
5: It's a beautiful ship. I can see it very plainly in the light. It's very white. It seems to have a bulge of some kind along the bow. Oh, it's a very beautiful ship.
8: Never mind what it looks like. Are we hitting it? Come on, talk, talk.
3: I'll give the kid a chance. We're hitting it, Pappy. We're hitting it every shot.
0: The thumbs are still pressed down on the firing key, and the guns are firing as fast as they can be loaded, and that's plenty fast. The shells are like tracer bullets from a machine gun, pouring into the enemy. And then suddenly the Jap ship erupts into flame from stem to stern.
3: That's it. That's it. Burn, you buggers. Burn.
5: We got

0: number one for the Boise. One down and six to go. Next week, we'll tell you how the Boise got those six and nearly got hers. But now may we have 45 seconds of your time for a message from the Elgin National Watch Company.
1: You have just heard how the Boise's gun crew worked together in battle. Back of those few moments of brilliant action are months and months of training. The gun crews of a fighting ship never cease training. Stopwatch in hand, the gunnery officer again and again times the sequence of loading, firing, reloading.
2: No. It ain't good enough. So we do it over again. You guys were 2 seconds off that time.
1: It's a precision war of split seconds, this World War II, and Elgin makes many of the instruments that time those split seconds for the Army, Navy, and Aviation Forces. So the Elgin watch you now own will have to last for the duration. Give it the wartime care it deserves. Wind it carefully each morning. Avoid knocks and jars. And at least once a year, have it inspected by your Elgin jeweler. Remember, time. The time on your wrist is vital to victory.
0: Next week at this time, we invite you to be with us again when the man behind the gun continues the story of the heroic action of the United States cruiser Boise. The story we have called, 10% is not enough.

Man Behind the Gun is written by Ranald McDougal and produced under the direction of William N. Rolfe. Jackson Beck is the narrator, and the original score is composed and conducted by Nathan Van Cleve.

Man Behind the Gun is presented to you each Sunday night at this time by the Elgin National Watch Company, makers of special timing devices and precision instruments for the Army, the Air Corps, the Navy, and the Marine Corps. This is the Columbia Broadcasting System.

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0: well, good evening, Bill. I'm glad to see you. Come in, come in.
1: Good evening, Mr. Pierce. Louise ready?
0: No, Bill, no. She isn't here.
1: Isn't here? Why, I had a date with her. It's Saturday, isn't it? She said she'd be ready at 8.
0: Yes, well, I'm sorry, Bill. Sit down.
1: I'm disgusted.
0: Been having your difficulties with her lately?
1: Difficulties? Listen, Mr. Pierce, she gets stubborner every day.
0: Mm-hmm. What is it, this night school business?
1: Yeah. I might as well be engaged to the Board of Education.
0: Mm.
1: I work daytime, she works at night, and if I want to see her, I have to go down to the slums, hang around till class is out. Then I have to rescue her from those hobos of hers, and Saturday comes and she stands me up.
0: Yeah, well, but Bill...
1: Sick and tired of it. We got engaged because we expected to be married. Now she hangs on to her career.
0: Mm. Well, why don't you have a little talk with her about it?
1: Mr. Pierce, I've talked my hands off. I've even drawn diagrams to prove my case. She won't listen to reason.
0: Yeah, I know, Bill. Her mother was sort of the same way. But I usually got around her somehow.
1: Yeah, well, how do you suggest I get around Louise on this problem?
0: Let's see. You might sort of sweep her off her feet.
1: Well, how do you mean?
0: Well, just insist on her getting married right away. Say, tomorrow, tonight, at once. Just take her breath away.
1: Well, I could try it if I ever get to see her.
2: Hello, Dad. Is your darling daughter?
0: Here she is. Now is your chance. Now, I'm going to beat it in just a few minutes.
1: Yeah, okay, Mr. Pierce. Yeah. Thanks.
2: Hello, people.
0: Hello.
2: Hi, Bill, old thing.
1: Hello. You're late.
2: Oh, now, pull in the long nose, dear. I couldn't help it. I was busy. Forgive and forget and kiss a girl, will you?
1: Yeah. All right, you she-devil. I'll kiss you, forgive you, forget you. There.
2: That was nice, Bill, but if you forget me, I'll tear your eyes out.
0: Well, say, if you folks don't mind, I'm going to run along now. I've got some work to do. Good night, you lovebird.
2: Night, Dad.
1: Good night, Mr. Pierce.
2: Well, Bill, I really am sorry to be late. I had to appear before the school board with a report.
1: Oh, gosh, Louise, can't they even give you your night off off?
2: What do you mean, night off off? One of my pupils said that, I'd stand him in the corner.
1: Yes, well, I'm not one of your pupils. Now, look, Louise, we were going to the theater. You were to be ready by 8 o'clock, and it's after 8 now.
2: Oh, who cares about the old theater?
1: Well, I do.
2: Oh, very well. You sit tight, and I'll get dressed in a hurry, and we'll dash out. We won't miss much.
1: No, just the first act. Louise, I don't want you to go and get dressed. I want to talk to you.
2: Well, which is it, Bill? Do we go or don't we?
1: We don't.
2: Very well. Let's sit down, then. Now... what's all this big talk about?
1: It's about you and me.
2: Mm, nice.
1: Now, look here, Louise. We're engaged to be married, aren't we?
2: Oh, I hope so, Bill. If we aren't, you gave me this ring under false pretenses.
1: All right, quit the kidding. Louise, I want you to marry me right away, tomorrow morning.
2: Bill, are you joking?
1: I am not.
2: Well, it's out of the question. I've got a whole school year ahead of me.
1: Well, quit the school. Is that night school more important than I am?
2: I wish you wouldn't put it that way, Bill.
1: Now, listen here, Louise. I'm telling you, I want you to quit that job now.
2: I won't do it, Bill, and you aren't telling me to do anything.
1: Oh, so you are more interested in your cheesy night school than you are in me.
2: All right, if you want to fight, then I am.
1: I thought so.
2: Yes, and what's more, I'll keep right on with my cheesy night school as long as I please. And it isn't a cheesy night school.
1: Yes, it is.
2: No, it isn't.
1: Yes, it is. You've got a lot of grown-up bums that think they're getting an education after working hours. Foy.
2: You can't say that, Bill.
1: Yes, I can. Foy. Foy, foy, foy.
2: Bill Warner, you've said enough. Here, take your ring. I don't want it. You and I are through.
1: Through? Louise, do you mean that?
2: Yes.
1: Well, what do you know about that? Busted up by a night school. Well, I'll tell you what I'll do. Turnabout's fair play. I'll do a little busting up myself. I'll bust up that night school.
2: You sound just a little bit crazy, and I'm not listening to you.
1: Well, you'll get a good chance to. I'll be in that school.

0: window.
1: Oh, is that so? Well, now that we're talking nonsense, good night, my hot air friend. I don't want to talk with you anymore.
2: Hot air, huh?
0: Heh, you'll see. I'll be there in person, in the flesh.
1: Hot air, Bill, hot air.
0: You'll see if it's hot air. I've got enough drag around this town to get placed in that class of yours, and I'll be there Monday night with bells on. So get the lessons ready, teacher. You're going to need them.
1: Bill, if you're going to be nasty, I'll say goodnight. You see that opening in the wall? It's the door. Why don't you use it?
0: All right, I will. Good night, teacher.
1: Good night, Bill, darling.
0: Good night.
1: Why, you...
3: 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Attention motorists. Do you know that a membership in the Chicago Motor Club includes a personal accident policy at no extra cost? It's a fact. That policy provides a benefit of $1,000 the first year. With each year's membership renewal, it increases in value until in its sixth year, it's worth $1,500. It also provides for payment if the member is struck by a car while walking or killed while in an automobile driven by another. Just think what it means for members to have the security, peace of mind, and protection assured by that generous personal accident policy without extra cost. $1,000 or $1,500 can come in mighty handy when unexpected tragedy leaves us in desperate need of every dollar we can possibly scrape together. 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Well, here's your opportunity to find out all about those interesting facts. Just write or phone the club and request your free booklet. 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And just to make certain that nothing delays you in taking quick advantage of the club's free offer, we're going to present a sure and convenient way for you to ask for that free booklet this very evening. Between the second and third acts of tonight's play, we're going to substitute a musical intermission in place of our regular announcement. Just music, not a word about the club services. You'll have plenty of time to pick up the phone and call Franklin 1818... or to write down your name and address and have it all ready to mail to the Chicago Motor Club, Chicago, or its nearest branch office.

0: Mr. O'Reilly, will you come here, please?
1: Yes, Miss Pierce, I'm coming. You want me, ma'am?
0: Yes, sir. Would you do a favor for me, Tug?
1: Say, ma'am, I'd do murder for you.
0: Well, it isn't murder I want, Tug.
1: Well, I know it ain't. But just the same, I do it.
0: Well, that's very nice of you. But this job is a little less than murder.
1: Just name it, ma'am.
0: Tug, there's a man coming here tonight, and I'm afraid he's going to make trouble in the class.
1: Oh, yeah? Well, just let him try.
0: Well, if he does come, and if he does make trouble, I want you to put him out. You're so big and strong.
1: Oh, ma'am, I...
0: But I don't want you to hurt him, mind. Just put him out.
1: Anything you say, ma'am.
0: Thanks, Tug. Now, listen, I don't want you to do anything, not a thing, until I say the word. Is that clear?
1: Clear as the windshield on me truck, ma'am. I don't do nothing till you gives me the word.
0: That's fine, Tug. Now, please go to your seat.
1: Yes, ma'am, Miss Pierce. Oh, boy, oh, boy. Just let that guy come.
0: The class will come to order. Amos Brown, will you please close the door?
2: Yes, I'll close the door. Doggone old door. I think you come to night school and learn to close doors. I say, yes, ma'am, I'm going to close it.
3: Here, now, you can't shut that door in my face. I belong to this class.
2: Yeah, well.

0: Doggone.
1: Let him in, please, Amos. He's our new student.
2: Thank you, Amos.
0: You're
2: Evening, teacher. Here, I brought you a nice big rosy apple. There you are.
3: That guy's a sissy.
2: I'll fight the gentleman that said that.
3: You will, eh? We'll just step outside.
1: Mr. O'Reilly, please, and you take that seat in the front row and be quiet.
2: Yowza. I'm seated, teacher.
1: You will please say yes, ma'am, when you address me.
2: Yes, ma'am. Yowza.
3: Fight, John Mugg.
2: Make me.
1: Mr. O'Reilly, please. Mr. You. Sit down.
4: Yes, teacher, I'm down.
1: Now let's get on with our lesson. I'm sorry to say, class, that some of us are still very weak in the simplest of mathematics. For that reason, we must start at the beginning again. Charlie Wong.
0: Yes, please, Bessie. I'm here.
1: Mr. Wong, something very easy for you. Now, how much is 2 and 2?
0: No, Missy, please. Me no know how much.
1: Well, think of it this way. Suppose someone brought 2 shirts into your laundry and 2 more shirts.
0: 2 shirts.
1: How many shirts would you have?
0: Me got only 1 shirt. This shirt here, you see?
2: Well, that's very clever, Charlie.
1: Mr. Warner, please. Look, Mr. Wong, what I mean is, if a man brought 2 shirts and 2 more shirts into your laundry, how many would he bring?
0: How many he got, Missy?
1: He has 2 shirts and 2 more shirts.
0: Not very many shirts, huh? One man.
2: You tell him, Charlie.
1: But how many would it be, Mr. Wong? 2 shirts and 2 shirts.
0: Me see, Missy. 4 shirts.
1: Good. Now let's take it just plain. How much is 2 and 2?
0: Me no, Missy. 2, 2, 4 shirts.
2: Atta boy, Charlie.
1: Mr. Warner, kindly control yourself.
2: Yes, teacher, yes, I'll try.
1: Now, Mr. Wong, without the shirts, 2 and 2 is how much?
0: Without the shirt, Missy? Without the shirt? You crazy. 2, 2, nothing.
2: He's got you there.
1: Mr. Warner. Mr. Wong, I'm sorry, but you'd better stay after class.
0: Yes, please, Mr. Mister.
2: Excuse me, teacher, but just how much is 2 and 2, anyhow?
3: Fight, John, wise guy. You know how much 2 and 2 is.
2: Nobody asked you, leather lip.
3: You ain't calling me no leather lip.
1: Mr. O'Reilly, please.
2: You what, Mr. O'Reilly?
3: I'll bust you in pieces.
2: Well, I'm waiting.
1: Tug, now stop it.
5: So what's the matter, you 2 guy? Why you no shut up your face? I no come here for to have fights. You want to fight, so you go home, you fight with your wife. That's like I do. I come here for the fight on education. I don't like no fights now.
2: Atta boy, Tony. You tell him.
1: Come now. Let's get on with your lessons.
5: Sure, let's get on. You shut up your face, you.
2: Yeah, me too.
5: You get a wise guy with me, mister. I'm making no fooling around with you. I'm going to fight, see?
1: Tony, Mr. Capello, please behave yourself.
5: All right, yes, sir, ma'am. But he's got to keep a shut up, too. Who's he think he is? My wife, a troublemaker?
1: Mr. Capello, pay attention. I asked each of you last time to find a poem and learn it. Now, stand up and recite yours.
5: All right. Yes, I recite. But let me see. What is she is... yes, she's a girl like it is.
2: Eeny, meeny, miny, mo.
5: Eeny, meeny... No, that's not it. I tell you a trouble. You push your words in my face.
2: Oh, you're doing swell, Tony. Keep it up.
5: Mr. Teacher, please.
1: Mr. Warner, will you kindly stop interrupting?
2: Oh, sure, teacher, sure.
1: Go on, Tony.
5: Sure, I go on. Let me see. Now, she's a girl like this.
1: Yes.
5: The boy, she's a stand on a burning deck. Relief ships a blow their horns. Alas, a poor boy, he cannot move. The heat, she's a popped his corns. What's the matter, please? I disappoint you. Tell me if I don't find a one. Yeah. I learned it. What's the matter? This is not a good one?
2: Yeah, that's a wow, Tony. It's a wow.
1: Class, quiet. I don't want any of this noise.
2: The heat, she's a popped his corns. Swell stuff, Tony.
3: Hey, you.
2: Talk a swell pipe, but you don't do anything about it. You aren't afraid, are you?
3: I ain't afraid of nobody.
2: Well, I think you are. And your teacher's pet, too.
3: I'll murder you.
1: Chug, for heaven's sake, sit down.
3: Well, he can't talk to me like that.
1: You behave yourself now.
3: All right, miss.
2: Attaboy, Tugsy, do as teacher says.
1: Look, Tug, suppose you recite. What poem have you picked out?
3: Oh, gee. I don't want to recite.
1: Come now, Tug.
3: Yeah. All right. But if that guy makes fun of me...
1: Nobody's going to make fun of you. I've had all of that I'm going to stand for. Please begin, Tug.
3: Yes, ma'am. Well, it goes like this. Roses is red.
2: Hot dog, that's poetry for you.
3: Violet is blue.
2: Love and kisses, you big sissy.
3: But none of them flowers
2: is as pretty as you, you big boy.
3: I ain't gonna stand for this. Let me at him. Miss Pierce, can I try my...
1: Yes, Tug, I think you'd better, for the good of us all.
3: Yes, ma'am. Now you'll catch it, mister.
6: Oh, that's the good to give it, please.
2: Stay away from me, Tug. Now it's my turn to recite. Stay away.
3: You do your reciting outside.
2: Stay away from me, Man Mountain.
3: I'll show you. Come here.
2: Yeah, you let go of me.
3: I won't do nothing. It's the bum's rush for you.
6: You're going to push him out. He's a troublemaker.
7: Yeah, doggone hot diggity. You can't do this.
3: You let go of my neck.
2: I ain't letting go of your neck nor the seat of your pants till you're out, mister. And kicking and hollering ain't going to do you no good.
3: Let go, I said, Tug. You open that door, somebody.
2: Let go. Oh, I'll fix you.
7: The door open, Mr. Tug.
2: You can't get away with this. I'll come back.
3: Out you go, wise guy. One, two, three, and out.
2: No. Gentlemen, I thank yous for the applause.

the second act of Love Goes to Night School comes to a close. And now, ladies and gentlemen, we're going to present an unusual and convenient idea. One that's bound to interest you because it means money in the pocket of every motorist, as any Chicago Motor Club member will tell you. The Chicago Motor Club is absolutely certain that you'll be interested in the money-saving information contained in its free booklet. So certain, in fact, that we're giving you at this time a 2-minute musical intermission in which to ask for your copy. Now, while the orchestra plays, just pick up the phone and call Franklin 1818, or take this time to write your name and address on a penny postcard or a piece of paper and have it all ready to mail to the club. Here we go, friends, a musical intermission while you call Franklin 1818 for your free booklet, and then we'll be all ready for the third act of tonight's play.

0: And now the third act of Love Goes to Night School.
1: Good evening, Tug.
2: Good evening, ma'am.
1: Tug, I want to thank you for the masterful job you did last night putting Mr. Warner out. You did it very skillfully without hurting anything except his feelings.
2: Oh, that ain't nothing, ma'am. I'm an expert at things like that. Anytime anybody gets fresh with yous, just leave it to me, ma'am.
1: Thanks. Thanks, Tug. I'm sure it won't happen again.
2: Well, if it does, I'll be easy or I'll be tough with him, just like you say. Just so it's only me they insults, but if they ever insult you, ma'am... Here, I'll show you what I'll do.
1: Tug!
2: Hmm?
1: Put that gun away. What do you mean by carrying that thing around?
2: It's all right, miss. I get a license for it.
1: Well, don't show it around here.
2: Oh, all right, ma'am. Anything you say. Anything.
1: Good. Now, go to your seat.
2: Yes, ma'am. Like a flash, ma'am.
1: The class will come to order. Now, just a word about what happened last night. Of course, there'll be no more of that, but we lost some time and we must make it up now. We'll go on with the poetry recitations. Close the door, please, Amos.
3: Close, ma'am.
0: Just a minute, Amos.
3: Huh?
0: Just a minute. Let me in.
3: Why, doggone, he in again.
2: He's in again.
0: Good evening, teacher. I've brought you a nice bouquet of roses. There you are. Now, don't thank me. It's just a little token.
3: What?
2: Sit down, Mug.
0: Oh, you want a rose, too, do you? Well, here you are, Tugsy. Catch. Roses is red. I forgot to bring violets, Tug.
2: Why, you mug?
1: Order, please, Tug. You, take your seat.
0: Certainly, teacher. What's on the bill of fare for tonight?
1: Class, let's get on with the poetry assignments. I'll call
0: on... Oh, I've got one, teacher. Tobacco is a dirty weed. I like it. It satisfies no normal need. I like it. It makes you thin, it makes you lean. It takes the hair right off your bean. It's the worst blame stuff I've ever seen. I like it.
2: Sit down, Mug, till you're called on.
0: Oh, shut up, Mug, till you're called on.
2: You can't talk that way to me.
1: Order, order, please. Mr. Warner, sit down.
0: Did you like my poetry, ma'am?
1: No, I didn't. That's not the kind of poetry we want in this class.
0: Oh, well, I've got another. It goes
1: quiet,
0: like this.
1: Quiet, you've had your turn.
0: All right, teacher.
1: Amos Brown?
3: Yeah.
1: Please stand up and recite your poem.
3: Yeah. Does I have to, ma'am?
1: Yes, Amos. Rise, please.
3: Rise, please. Yeah, well, can I recite sitting down, ma'am?
0: Come on, Amos. Stand up for teacher.
3: All right. I stand.
1: Well, now recite.
3: Does I gotta do it, ma'am?
1: Yes, Amos.
3: Yes. Yes, I feel kind of foolish, though. I ain't no poetry fella. All right, ma'am, here it is. I have a little shadow that goes in and out with me, and what can be the use of him is more than I can see. He is very... Very, as he is, or something or other, ma'am.
1: Speak up, Amos.
3: God, ma'am, I done forget it. I don't know any more of him. Maybe that gentleman there, he knows so much, maybe he knows it.
0: Yes, Amos, I think I do. It goes like this.
1: No one asked you how it went.
0: Oh, yes, Amos did. Didn't you, Amos?
3: Yeah, well, I don't know.
1: Amos, sit down.
3: Sit down, yes.
1: Mr. Warner. If you see fit to misbehave like a small child, I'll have to treat you like one. Go stand in that corner.
0: Oh, but I won't do it. I'm very comfortable right here. You know, darling, there are certain things I won't let you get away with.
4: What's this darling business?
2: You can't talk like that to teacher, Mug. You'll be polite.
0: Oh, but I'm polite. I'm very polite.
2: Well, go on and stand in the corner like you're told.
0: Wouldn't you like to come and make me?
2: Wouldn't I like to? I'm coming.
1: Stop it. Stop. Sit down, Tug. Sit down, you. I withdraw the order. You needn't stand in the corner.
0: Now, there you are. A fine teacher. Why, you can't even get discipline. Withdraw the order. In my estimation, lady, you're about the worst teacher.
2: Hey, wait a minute. Wait a minute. I'll get you for that. You can't say that.
0: Oh, I can't, eh? Well, listen to this. As a teacher, Miss Pierce is a joke. Why,
2: take that back. Take that back or I'll let you have it.
1: Tug! Tug, put that gun away. Tug, do you hear?
5: Take it back, mister. I'm giving you one chance.
0: I won't take anything back. I repeat, as a teacher, she's nothing but a joke.
5: Well, this ain't no joke.
0: Oh!
1: Oh, Tug! Tug, what have you done? Tug, you've killed him. Oh, let me get to him. Oh, Bill, Bill. Tug, what have you done?
2: I give it on.
1: Oh, Bill. Bill, darling. Bill, speak to me. Somebody get a doctor. Hurry.
2: Louise.
1: Oh, Bill. Bill, honey, I love you.
2: Oh.
1: Oh, why did this have to happen? Oh, why?
6: Santa Maria, the fella here said, I somebody get a doctor.
3: Amigo, amigo, get.
1: Oh, Bill. Bill, it was all my fault. I was so stubborn. Darling, I love you so. I do want to marry you, Bill.
0: Well, well, well, well, well, said the corpse, sitting up. That's all I wanted to know.
3: Yeah, you great day, leave me out of here.
1: Bill, what does this mean?
0: Hmm?
1: Is this another joke?
0: Yes, ma'am, and such a good joke that good old Tugsy wanted to get in on it with some blank cartridges.
1: Tug O'Reilly, oh.
2: Oh, gosh, ma'am, the guy loves you. He told me so last night. I met him outside.
1: Tug.
2: Oh, ma'am, I ain't done no harm. Gosh, you just said you loved the guy, didn't you? Well, you did, didn't you?
1: Oh, but Tug...
2: Well, and just said you'd marry him, didn't you? Well, that's worth anything, ain't it? Even a phony shooting. And just suppose he really was dead. How'd you feel?
1: Tug, I couldn't bear it.
0: Darling.
2: That's the stuff. Now, marry the guy and put him out of his misery. What do you say, ma'am?
0: Hey, Tug, I'll do my own proposing. Louise, honey, marry me right away, will you? Tomorrow? Tomorrow morning?
1: Oh, Bill, you old bum, yes. Tomorrow, tonight if you want. Yeah!

0: Club's Wayside Theater presentation of Love Goes to Night School comes to a close. In the cast of tonight's play, you heard our popular stars, Patricia Dunlap in the part of Louise, and Olin Soule playing Bill. They were supported by Ken Christie, Bill Boucher, Brett Morrison, and Forrest Lewis. This is Vern Smith speaking for the Chicago Motor Club.
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3: Nolan, well. Oh, how long is it since we've seen each other? 12 years, anyway. More than that, 15.
4: Just about. I haven't even begun to practice law yet.
3: Just kids, children. Oh, but now look at you. Oh, I can see how successful you are, Bunny. Married?
4: Not yet.
3: Oh, how did you escape? You're going to be, though.
4: I'm engaged.
3: Who's the lucky girl?
4: Slade Kinnicott. Daughter of Orrin Kinnicott.
3: Orrin Kinnicott, the newspaper publisher?
4: Yes. He's backing me for the Senate.
3: Well, if he's backing you, you ought to get in. Not that you really need him. Anyway, you can be sure of the women's vote.
4: How's that?
3: Oh, so handsome, so distinguished.
4: Oh, well.
3: Ah, you're fast. How charming of you. Oh, Bunny, I'm very proud of you, really.
4: I've always been ambitious, Mary, and you know that. You shared all my early hopes and dreams.
3: Of course I did. I'm not a bit surprised they're going into the Senate. You may even go higher, the White House. Why not?
4: I never let myself think of that.
3: Why not? It's no more wonderful than what's already happened, is it?
4: Destiny.
3: Ah, destiny, Bunny. Exactly.
4: And you, my dear.
3: Oh, as you can see, obscure, uncertain, alone. Nowhere at all. Oh, Bunny, after you get to Washington, will you introduce me to some senators?
4: Well, that's premature. Naturally, if the people should favor me, I'd do what I could.
3: Oh, yeah, dear, you always were.
4: Little Marion, well, I can't believe it somehow.
3: What did you expect to see? A cult, a remnant, a whited sepulcher?
4: Well, naturally, after what I'd heard, I...
3: Ah, what have you heard? Oh, do tell me, Bunny.
4: Well, I mean about your life.
3: Where's he, Bunny?
4: Well, there's no use going into that. You chose your own way. Everybody has to live their own life, I guess.
3: I detect an overtone, faint but unmistakable, of moral censor.
4: No, I suppose it's impossible to live one's life in art without the... Well, without doing the things you've done.
3: Oh, dear me, Bunny. What shall I do? Shall I blush? Shall I hang my head in shame? I didn't know the news had got around so widely.
4: Well, so many of your lovers have been famous men.
3: Well, you were obscure. Oh, but you're famous now, aren't you? I seem to be stimulating, if nothing else.
4: If I'd been famous then, you probably wouldn't have walked out on me at the last minute the way you did.
3: Oh, dear, dear Bunny.
4: I wish you wouldn't call me Bunny.
3: Well, I always did. What is your real name?
4: Why, you know perfectly
3: I
4: well.
3: I swear I don't.
4: My name is Leander.
3: Bunny, really?
4: That is my name.
3: Oh, really, I'd forgotten that. Leander. Who was he? He did something in the Hellespont, didn't he? What did he do in the Hellespont?
4: That's beside the point.
3: Sorry. You say you wanted to tell me something?
4: Yes.
3: I love to be told things.
4: That night you left me.
3: We quarreled about something, didn't we?
4: I plunged into work. I worked fiercely to forget you. And yet...
3: And yet...
4: It left something bitter in my mind. Something...
3: Unresolved?
4: Yes. Mm-hmm. All these years I wanted to see you, to get it off my mind.
3: Did you want the last word, Bunny, dear?
4: I wanted to see you, to stand before you, to tell myself, here she is and what of it?
3: Well, can you?
4: Yes, yes.
3: Oh, good for you, Bunny. I know just how you feel. Like having a tooth out, isn't it?
4: You're evil, Marion. You haven't the face of evil, but you're evil.
3: Oh, Bunny, darling. Now, you don't mean that, surely. Oh, what's come over you? You never were like that. Oh, were you? Oh, you know perfectly well I'm not evil. Casual, perhaps, but not evil. Oh, good heavens, Buddy. I might as well say you're evil because you're intolerant. These are differences in temperament, that's all. Charming differences in temperament.
4: Sophistry.
3: Ah, that's better, more friendly. Let's have a cup of tea, shall we? Will your constituents mind if you have a cup of tea with a notorious woman? Will they have to know?
4: I'm afraid I can't, Mary. I have to be getting off.
3: Stay and have some tea. Nanny! Nanny!
5: Ja, Fräulein?
3: Bitte, hey.
5: Yeah,
3: Colonel. There now. You see how easy it is.
4: Marion.
3: Yes, Bunny.
4: About that painting.
3: Oh, I was only joking. Don't let yourself be bullied into it.
4: No, I've never been done in oils. It might do for campaign purposes, and if I should be elected, it would be very helpful to you in Washington.
3: I might try. Yes, I'll try. I'll make you look like Warren G. Harding. Prince those women votes. Oh, you're a darling. I just kiss you for it.
4: What? Marion.
3: Oh, what a rush of feeling, dear. I'll get it, Minnie.
4: Oh, Marion.
3: Yes, I know.
4: Would you mind, in front of strangers, not to call me Bunny?
3: Oh, of course. What is it, Bunny?
4: Leander.
3: Leander. Coming. Leander, Hellespont. Leander, here, and...
6: Well, Miss Frog?
3: Oh, you did come back. How nice. Do come in, sir.
6: Kurt.
3: Oh.
6: With a K.
3: I'll try to remember. Oh, this is Senator Nolan, Mr. Kurt.
6: I am not Senator Nolan.
3: Oh, but you will be. Can't I even call you that between ourselves? It gives me such a quiet sense of power.
7: Here's the tea, Fräulein. Where shall I put it?
3: Right here, Minnie. Did you bring an extra cup, Mr. Kurt?
7: Yeah.
3: That will be all, Minnie. You will have a cup, Mr. Kurt.
6: I am not impressed by politicians, and I did not come here to drink tea. I am here on business.
3: Well, you can do both. They do in England. American businessmen are so tense. Tea, Bunny?
4: Oh. Yes, thank you.
3: As I was saying, American businessmen
6: are... I am not tense, and I am not a businessman.
4: Well, whatever you are very ill-mannered.
6: That's true. Senator.
4: I am not
3: nice, we agree. For a moment, I thought that we weren't going to hit off.
4: Well, in my day, if a boy came in and behaved like this before a lady, he'd be horsewhipped. Why don't you have him state his proposition and get it over with?
6: Miss Froud, you granted me an interview at 4:30. It is now after 6. I have lost an hour in which I might have read a first-class book or made love to a girl or had an idea. An irreparable hour. Now, will you see me alone, or will you keep me here fencing with this inadequate antagonist?
3: You are unquestionably the most impossible young man I have ever met. Go away.
6: Right. So long, Senator. So long, Miss Frog.
3: Young man.
6: Well?
3: Mr. Nolan is an old friend of mine. I should consult him in any case about whatever business you suggest. Can't you speak in front of him?
6: No. I'm very sorry, but I can't.
3: But please, wait 1 minute.
6: All right, 1 minute. 60 seconds.
3: After all, Bunny, I can't afford it. It may be something perhaps you better...
4: I'm not sure it's safe to leave you alone with a character like that.
3: Nonsense. Minnie's in a room with a bow and arrow.
4: Well, I have to go in any case. I have to meet Orin and Slade.
3: Orin and... Oh, yes, your fiancé and her father. Yes, you better rush, darling. Are you in the book? I'll telephone you.
4: No, you better not. I shall communicate with you.
3: Mm-hmm.
4: Good night.
6: Good night, Sir Galahad.
3: Well, I'm afraid you didn't make a very good impression on him.
6: That's just too bad.
3: Oh, that's no way for a young man to get on in the world. He's a very important person.
6: That's what passes for important. Tough shirt, flatulent and pompous. You aren't taken in by him, are you?
3: No, as a matter of fact, he's a very nice man. Simple and kind.
6: Oh, I bet he isn't simple. I bet he isn't kindly. I bet he's greedy and vicious.
3: Oh, really?
6: Anyway, he's a hypocrite. When a man starts worrying out loud about unprotected women, you may know he's a hypocritical sensualist.
3: You're a violent young man, aren't you?
6: Yes. The world is full of things and people that make me angry. Why do you keep calling me youth and young man? I'm 25.
3: Well, you seem to have a lurid and uncorrected imagination of the adolescent.
6: That's where you're wrong.
3: Anybody who'd be so unreasonable over a nice fellow like Bunny Nolan...
6: You're one of those tolerant people, aren't you? See the best in people.
3: You say that as if tolerance were a crime.
6: Your kind is. It's criminal because it encourages dishonesty, incompetence, weakness, all kinds of knavery. What you call tolerance, I call sloppy laziness.
7: You are a fanatical young man.
6: Well, having said that, you think you dispose of me. Well, so be it. Now let's get down to business.
7: You are also a little patronizing.
6: Thank you. Miss Fobb, I am the editor of a magazine called Every Week. You know it?
7: It seems I've seen it on the newsstand.
6: Well, I want you to write your biography to run serially in Every Week. Later on, of course, you can bring it out as a book.
7: My biography?
6: Yeah. The story of your life.
7: I know the meaning of the word.
6: The money's pretty good. I'm prepared to give you an advance of $2,000.
7: Oh, but I'm not a writer. I should know how to begin.
6: You were born, weren't you? Begin with that.
7: Oh, my friends tell me I write pleasant letters, but... Oh, look here. Why should you want the story from me? I'm not a first-rate artist, you know. Not by far. I'm just a cover.
6: No, it's not you. It's the celebrity you painted.
7: You're a brutal young man. I rather like you.
6: Well, you've been courageous. You've been rather forthright.
7: The woman who dared sort of thing... Isn't that rather old hat?
6: I feel there's a great story in you.
7: You make me sound like an institution.
6: Should do you a lot of good in your professional career, too. We'll run reproductions of your famous portraits.
7: Oh, forgive me.
6: What's the matter?
7: Oh, something I remembered. The funniest thing. Oh, is it funny how the oddest things pop into your mind?
6: What was it?
7: Something had happened years ago.
6: What?
7: I couldn't possibly tell you.
6: All right, in that case, it'll probably be great for the magazine. You save it.
7: Oh, you won't do anything lurid, will you?
6: Just print the story, practically as you write it.
7: Oh, I'm scared.
6: Oh, nonsense. Is your first check? $2,000.
7: Oh, dear.
6: We'll announce it next month, first installment the following month, okay?
7: But I can't promise a thing like that.
6: Why not?
7: Well, it worries me too much.
6: Well, don't promise and just get to work.
7: What do I do first?
6: If I were you, I would sit down. Right here at the desk.
7: Mm-hmm.
6: Here's a sheet of paper, mm-hmm. and here's a pencil. And now you're all set.
7: But how can I go out to dinner? How can I ever do anything with a chapter to write?
6: After all, you don't have to think up anything. Just tell what happened to you.
7: Can I use names?
6: When they're famous, yes. The others you can fake if you want.
7: What's your name?
6: I told you. My name is Kurt.
7: I know, with a K, but what's your name?
6: Oh, Richard.
7: Oh. I tell you, Dickie, when I think of the funny men I've known... They're pretty nearly all brothers under the skin, Dickie.
6: Well, that's an angle.
7: Oh, Dickie, I think he'd be marvelous. And imagine, I'm going to be paid for it. Oh, Dickie, you're an angel.
6: Yeah, that's me, Angel Kurt. Well, so long.
7: But you can't leave me like this, Dickie.
6: Like what?
7: Alone with my life.
6: Maybe it's time you got a good, straight, clear-eyed look at it alone, without anybody around to hold your hand.
7: I think it would worry me, because... There's something about it I don't know.
6: What?
7: Vulgar. Everyone writes his autobiography. Who cares?
6: Well, wrong hunch. Sorry to have taken your valuable time.
7: What do you mean?
6: I was mistaken, that's all. In your desire to escape vulgarity, you'd probably be thin. You might even achieve refinement. I'm not interested.
7: You are insufferable.
6: And you're a false
7: alarmist. I congratulate you. You brought me to the verge of losing my temper, but I'll tell you this. My story won't be thin and episodic because my life hasn't been thin and episodic. I'm going to write the darn thing just to show you, and I'm going to start right now. Chapter one, I am born.
6: Good. I'll be running along.
7: Come in tomorrow afternoon for a cocktail.
6: Whose memoirs are these going to be, yours or mine?
7: Well, you're an editor, aren't you? Come in and edit.
6: All right. I'll come. But if you're not here, I'll go away and I won't wait a minute. Hello.
7: What an extraordinary young man. Excuse me, Marion. You want I should clear away the teaching? I am born, but I am born, I meet Richard Kurtz. Well, Manny, here I have your son. I am born, I meet Richard Kurtz. Now all I have to do is fill in between. Yeah? Fix something life, will you, Minnie? I'm not going out. You're having someone in. No, Minnie. I'm spending the evening alone with my life.

In a moment, Act Two of Biography, starring Joan Fontaine on the NBC Star Playhouse. Our program will continue after a 30-second pause for station identification.

0: past, since Richard Burt, editor of Every Week magazine, persuaded Marion Proud to write the story of her life. It is also 3 weeks since Leander Nolan, her childhood sweetheart, persuaded her to paint his portrait for his forthcoming campaign to the United States Senate. At the moment, she is enjoying a rare moment's relaxation in the company of Fibeck, her old friend from pre-war Vienna.
1: Well, my dear, which career do I interrupt? The writer or the artist?
2: I honestly don't know, Father. When I'm painting, I think of funny things to write, funny phrases. Oh, it won't be a serious biography, thank heaven, but I don't want it to be trivial either.
1: I think you're a sweet friend, Marion.
2: Yes, Winnie?
3: Hello, Nolan.
2: Oh, Bunny, come on in, Bunny. You have to sit for me, if only for a moment. Will Fivey's presence embarrass you?
4: As a matter of fact,
2: Marion... Oh, sit down like a good fellow. Go on, sit down. The light's getting bad.
4: Oh, very well.
2: Go on talking while I squeeze my tank. Fivey, guess who telephoned me today? Haven't seen him for years. Ask me the devil.
1: Could be any one of the thousands of your friends.
2: Warwick Wilson, the movie star. I think he wants to mention in my biography. Poor old Timothy.
4: Did you say your biography?
2: Why, yes, Bunny.
4: Then this is all true.
2: What, dear?
4: This, in this magazine.
2: Don't get up, Bunny. I'll respond. Oh, there, lots of place. Fivey, do you see?
1: Glamorous artist to reveal secrets of royalty in every week.
2: Oh, dear, makes me out a sort of female Casanova.
4: Marion,
2: what's the matter, Bunny? You seem under a strain today.
4: Oh, can't you manage a little privacy for your sitters at least? It's like being watched while you're taking a bath.
2: Oh, I'm so sorry, Bunny.
1: I quite sympathize with Mr. Nolan. I'm off, Marion. Auf Wiedersehen. Goodbye, Mr. Nolan.
2: No, don't touch him.
1: Excuse, most heavy, Mr. Nolan. See you later.
2: Now then, move your head just a bit, Bunny. Just up a little.
4: I can't sit today. I'm not in the mood.
2: Oh, just because of Fivey being here. Oh, we shouldn't be that way about him. He's the darling of the world.
4: Who isn't a darling? Everyone's a darling as far as I can see. The world's full of darlings. Your world, at any rate. Fivey and Dickie and Timmy.
2: And you, Bunny, dear.
4: I've asked you not to call me that in front of people. What if it were to get back to the voters in Tennessee?
2: Timothy Wilson is called Timothy in all the columns, and now he's a big movie star. Oh, Bunny.
4: What?
2: I just remember why I nicknamed him Timothy. Oh,
4: no, I don't see.
2: For tympanum, a large instrument in the orchestra producing a hollow sound. Boom. I'd better not mention it in my biography.
4: That confounded biography. Are you really writing?
2: Well, yes, I am.
4: Oh. What do you intend to tell?
2: Oh, that's like asking me what I've been doing all my life.
4: When does it start?
2: With my birth. Coincidence, isn't it?
4: All the time back home when you were a girl in Knoxville?
2: Yes, of course. Oh, I've had a wonderful time going back over it all.
4: Everything?
2: Everything I can remember.
4: Do I come into it?
2: First love, Bunny. How can I possibly leave that out?
4: If you're doing this for money, I know you've been pretty hard up. I promise I'll get you commissions enough to more than make up for what you'll get out of this story. I was talking about you the other day to Orrin.
2: Orrin?
4: Orrin Kennicott, Slade's father. My prospective father-in-law. He's a big man, you know. I'm sure I can get him to sit for you.
2: Sorry, the tip isn't big enough.
4: Oh, Marion.
2: It amuses me to write my life. I will therefore pass up the pleasure of painting your father-in-law. I will even give up the pleasure of painting you. We can part friends then, can't we? Goodbye, Bunny.
4: Marion, you can't send me away like this.
2: I think it's better to part now while we can still do it with dignity. So,
4: you don't realize what's involved.
2: Oh.
4: My entire career, Marion. A revelation of this kind coming at this moment might be fatal to my chances.
2: Revelation? You make me feel like... Well, I don't know what you make me feel like.
4: You don't understand. The people I'm depending on to elect me aren't sophisticated people like you or me.
2: Oh.
4: What I mean is, they're country people, essentially. My future father-in-law is sympathetic to their point of view.
2: Tell me, your father-in-law, is he the man with the chest expansion and his picture in shorts in the Health magazine?
4: Well, there's no disgrace in that.
2: Oh, that doesn't shock me, Bunny. I was just identifying him, that's all.
4: I owe everything to Kennicott. I wouldn't be running for the Senate right now if it weren't for him. I can't risk offending him.
2: Oh, what in heaven's name has happened to you anyway? He used to be quite a nice boy, even fun occasionally.
4: Maybe you stuck to me.
2: Oh, Funny, I'm sorry for you. I really am.
4: Don't touch me.
2: Funny.
4: Do you think I'm not human?
2: Of all the contradictory.
4: I wish I'd never come back into your life. It was a terrible mistake. You'd forgotten me.
2: Oh, you're wrong. First love. One doesn't forget that.
4: But you did. And if you got the chance, you'd humiliate me again.
2: Oh, it's not a question of pride or vanity between us. We're friends, old friends.
4: You're saying that just to get around me. You were always good at that. But I warn you, Marion, I solemnly warn
2: Never
4: you.
2: Never in my life have I seen a man vacillate so between passion and threat.
4: I shall find ways to stop you. Mr. Kennicott, my future father-in-law, is a very powerful man.
2: I know. Extraordinary biceps.
4: I tell you, this matter is beyond flippancy.
2: Yes, I can see that now.
4: Think it over, Marion. Let me know your decision.
2: Yes, I'll think it over. I'll give you my answer tomorrow.

0: don't understand is how you could ever have loved a stuffed shirt like this.
1: Oh, he wasn't a stuffed shirt. That's a funny part. He was a charming boy. Rather thin, rather reticent. He used to work hard all day, and at night he studied law. We used to walk the country lanes and dream about the future. He was scared and wistful.
0: And how could he...
1: Oh, how do we all emerge into what we are? Time, Dickie. What will you be at 40? A bondholder and a commuter. Oh, Dickie.
0: I'll never be 40.
1: How will you avoid it?
0: I use myself up before I'm 40.
1: I don't think so. I sometimes wake up on certain mornings feeling absolutely immortal, indestructible. One is perpetually reborn, I think, Dickie.
0: It's easy for anyone who's lived as you have to make romantic generalizations.
1: You despise me, don't you?
0: Yes.
1: Why?
0: Oh, why did we start this?
1: All because of my little biography. That's how it all started. It seems incredible that anyone should take the trouble.
0: I'd like to see them try. I would just like to, that's all.
1: What would you do?
0: I would make the Honorable Nolan the laughingstock of the country. And his athletic father-in-law, too. I would just plaster them, that's what I'd do.
1: You sound vindictive.
0: Maybe I am vindictive.
1: Funny, huh? I'm just amused. I'd better get that explained. Hello.
2: May I speak to Mr. Kurt, please?
1: It's for you, Dickie.
0: Who is it?
1: Oh, no. Sounds important.
0: Yes?
2: Kurt, this is McNally. I wanted to be sure and catch you tonight.
0: Oh, what's up, Chief?
2: This biography of Proud. I want to talk to you about it.
0: Oh, you do you?
2: Yes, I think we'd better kill it.
0: I expected that.
2: Have you talked to Kennicott?
0: I never met the gentleman.
2: You will. But don't commit yourself one way or the other till you talk to me.
0: Okay, I'll be around first thing in the morning. So long.
2: Sorry, Kurt.
0: Well, they have begun.
1: Dickie.
0: Yeah?
1: As far as my story is concerned, I'll call it a day.
0: What?
1: Well, let's forget all about it, shall we?
0: Oh, if you let me down now, I'll hate you.
1: Will you? Why don't you take me into your confidence, then? Why don't you tell me about yourself?
0: For instance?
1: Well, I don't know anything about you, really. Who do you live with?
0: I live alone.
1: Are you in love with anyone?
0: No.
1: Where are your parents?
0: They're dead.
1: Long?
0: Well, my mother is. Hardly remember.
1: Your father? Do you remember your father?
0: Yeah. I remember him, all right.
1: What did your father do?
0: Was a coal miner.
1: Won't you tell me about him? I'd like to know.
0: I was a kid of 14. There was a strike. One day my father took me out for a walk. Sunny spring morning. We stopped to listen to an organizer. Father was a mild little man with kind of faded, tired blue eyes. We stood on the outskirts of the crowd. My father was holding me by the hand. All of a sudden, some shots rang out. Everybody scattered. My father was bewildered. He didn't know which way to turn. A second later, he crumpled down beside me. He was bleeding. Still holding my hand. He died like that. Any other glamorous facts of my existence you would like to know?
1: Poor boy. I knew there was something I knew.
0: Oh, it's trivial, really. Everybody has to die. The point is to have fun while you're alive, isn't it? Well, you've managed. I congratulate you.
1: Dickie, darling, why are you so bitter against me? Why against me?
0: You want to know that, too? Well, that's because...
1: Hush, darling. Hush. Don't say anymore. Nothing anymore.

0: 5 o'clock, Leander, and still no sign of her. Does she know I'm a busy man?
1: He's not impressed by busy men, Lawrence.
0: Leander, have you been entirely frank with me in this matter?
1: Of course I have.
0: Sometimes the way you talk, I suspect, Leander, that you're still in love with this woman.
1: Well, nonsense. I simply tell you that she's not a fly-by-night character. That doesn't mean I'm in love with her.
0: My daughter feels the same thing. Slade? You discussed this with Slade
1: yesterday.
0: Told her it happened 15 years ago that you were a young fellow, didn't know anything about women, were just naturally taken in.
1: That's not true. I was not taken in. The point is, what are we going to do?
0: Of course, I can get that young fellow Kurt fired from his magazine job. But from what you told me, Leander, he's got something up his sleeve.
1: Yeah, I'm afraid so.
0: That's what I want to find out from your lady friend. And I've got a pretty sure idea right now what it is. Money, Leander.
1: Money?
0: Blackmail.
1: Oh, you're crazy.
0: When you know as much about women as I do, you'll know they all have blackmail up their sleeve.
1: Now, look here, Orin.
0: You listen to me, son.
1: Someone at the door.
0: You are mighty successful as a lawyer, I acknowledge. But in politics, you... Where is that maid, anyhow?
1: Oh, she's a little deaf. Maybe I better answer.
2: Hello, Leander.
0: Leander.
2: What are you two looking so foolish about? Hello, Dad.
0: Daughter, what are you doing here?
2: Came to have my picture painted. What are you?
0: You coming here at this time is most inopportune, Slade. We're here on business.
2: I can imagine.
1: I'm very glad you came, Slade. I want you to meet the woman your father has just been accusing of the most reprehensible crime.
2: I'm pretty anxious to get a load of her myself. Say, nice layout. I wish I were artistic. A lucky gal, a paintbrush and an easel, and she can set up shop anywhere in the world. That's independence for you.
0: Slade, this is no time. Please leave before she comes.
2: Not I. Can't you understand that? I want to find out what Leander was like before he became ambitious.
0: Slade.
2: His story might hurt you with the voters in Tennessee, Leander. It's given me a kick out of you I didn't know was there.
0: Indeed.
2: Yes, indeed.
1: If your interest in me requires the artificial stimulus of an episode that happened 20 years ago...
2: It certainly requires something.
0: Does it? Now, children.
1: We are not children. And if it's as bad as that, then I think perhaps we'd both better...
2: Call it a day? Father, Leander's giving your daughter the air. Do something.
0: I don't blame him for being irritated. You should not be here. Please go home.
2: In a moment. Are we no longer engaged, Leander?
1: That is not for me to say.
2: Gentlemen, to the last. At the very moment...
0: Slade, you're talking too much. Shut up.
2: Just at the very moment when I was saying to myself, well, this is a brilliant and beautiful woman who's played footy with royalty in the capitals of the world loved him. Maybe there's a secret charm in him that I've overlooked. Just when I was... Ah, must be my rival.
3: Good evening, honey.
4: Good evening, Mr. Curtin.
3: Well, gentlemen, and honestly, I'm surprised to see you here.
1: Mr. Gerd, allow me to introduce...
3: I can guess who it is and why you're here. Having failed to intimidate me, you're here to intimidate Miss Froud. Well, I can advise you that you will fail with her, too.
2: Why doesn't somebody introduce me to this interesting young man?
0: He may be interesting, but he's a very foolish young man.
3: You will fail because I'm going to publish Miss Froud's book myself. And I promise you it'll be the best advertised first book that's come out in a long time.
2: Good. Will you send me the advance sheets? I'll make it with you well, Mr. Kirk.
0: Have you inquired into the penalties for libel, Mr. Kurtz?
3: Sue your heads off. I promise the two of you I'll give you the fight of your lives.
2: Good for you, Mr. Kurtz. Well, how nice. I'm sorry I'm late.
3: Marion, this chivalrous gentleman has just been proposing to sue you for libel.
5: Give me a chance to greet my guests, Vicky.
2: I'm Slade Kennicott, Miss Cloud.
5: Oh, how nice of you to come. Is this Mr. Kennicott?
6: A pleasure, ma'am.
5: It seems so strange to see you with all your clothes on, Mr. Kennicott. What a pity. As an artist, I must say, it seems a pity to conceal that wonderful chest development that I've admired so often in the body beautiful.
6: That's neither here nor there.
5: Seems to me to be decidedly there.
6: Slade, you've upset everything by coming here.
5: Oh, no, it's my fault. I've wandered from the subject, I'm afraid. What was it?
3: A libel suit.
5: Oh, yes. Now, what can it be about?
3: Well, the Honorable Nolan is going to sue you for libel.
1: I'll punch your head if you say that again.
3: On the assumption that when you say in your story that you and he were lovers, you're lying and defaming his character.
5: Oh, dear, Bunny. You must want to be a senator very, very badly.
1: I never said it, I tell you. It wasn't my idea.
5: As a matter of fact, how could I prove it? Did you ever write to me, Bunny?
0: I don't remember.
5: Why is it that the things one writes when one is young seem so foolish afterwards? Has that ever occurred to you, Mr. Kennicott?
0: I don't admit the fact.
5: No?
0: I was looking over some old editorials of mine, and they're just as apropos today as when they were written. I haven't changed my ideas in 25 years.
5: Oh, how very steadfast. Now, if the world were equally changed, how consistent that would make you.
0: As I said before, this is getting us nowhere. Don't you think, Miss Proud, that the only way we can settle this is by ourselves? I can see you're a sensible woman.
3: You don't have to talk to him at all if you don't want to, Marion.
5: Oh, but I'd love to. I've always wanted to meet Mr. Kennicott. You can all wait in my bedroom. It's fairly tidy, I think.
2: Oh, why don't you take me for a walk, Dickie?
5: Oh, do that, Dickie. A walk will do you good.
3: All right, come on.
5: Now, Mr. Kennicott.
0: You won't mind if I speak very frankly to you, Miss Froud?
5: Not at all.
0: Well, Miss Froud...
5: Oh, call me Marion. Everybody does.
0: Thanks. Call me Orin.
5: All right, I'll try. Orin fits you. Strong, rugged, strength.
0: Thank you. I was going to say, you're not at all what I expected to meet, Marion.
5: Tell me about it. I'd love to know.
0: Well, you're kind of homey, you know, folksy.
5: Well, I'm just a small town girl from Tennessee. I sometimes wonder with myself how I ever got so far away.
0: Metabolism.
5: Let's take your pardon.
0: I always say take most of the bad men and most of the loose women and correct their metabolism and you correct them.
5: Oh, that's very interesting. Have you ever written anything about that?
0: I'm considering it right now.
5: Oh, I do wish you would. I get so impatient with myself sometimes with my physical limitations. My mind is seething with ideas, but I haven't the physical energy to go on working. Why is that, Mr. Kennicott?
0: Defective
5: metabolism.
0: Tell me.
5: What?
0: Do you eat enough rubbish?
5: I don't know offhand. As I say, Orin, one is so ignorant of these fundamental things.
0: I can see this, Marion. If you'd met me instead of Leander when you were a young girl, you'd have been a different woman.
5: I'm sure I would.
0: It's not too late.
5: Really?
0: What are you doing tomorrow evening?
5: Why, I'm free.
0: Will you have dinner with me?
5: I'd be delighted.
0: Fine. Then we can go over this little matter quietly and make a friendly adjustment.
5: Oh, what fun.
0: Oh, here's my card with the address. It's a roof apartment. I'm a widower.
5: An irresistible combination.
0: Till tomorrow, then, dear lady.
5: Till tomorrow.

0: Kinnicott. That Orrin is too good to be true.
1: What are you talking about?
0: Oh, Mr. Kinnicott, he's the greatest man I ever met in my life.
1: These people insult you and flout you in every way, and you're amused. Always amused.
0: I am amused.
1: Temporizing with those... I don't understand.
0: Oh, of course you don't. That's the difference. One of the differences between 25 and 35.
1: What did you tell Kinnicott?
0: Nothing. Simply nothing. He gave me health hints.
1: Health hints?
0: But I saw no point in having a scene with him. As a matter of fact, Dickie, why do you insist on forcing through this silly little biography of mine? Wouldn't it be better for all concerned to just give it up?
1: You would give it up?
0: Why not?
1: After all this? After all I've... Oh, yes. Of course. Then you could marry Nolan, live happily forever after, and be amused. Goodbye. And this time I mean it.
0: Oh, Dickie, please. Dickie! Oh, poor Dickie. Poor boy.
2: Hello, Marion.
0: Oh, hello, Bunny, dear.
2: Excuse me for rushing in on you like this.
0: Oh, I've been expecting you.
2: I must have known. I must have felt it. What would happen, Marion?
0: Bunny, dear, you're all worked up.
2: Marion, I've done it.
0: Done what?
2: Broken with Slade. Broken with Kinnicott. Broken with all of them.
0: Oh, Bunny.
2: When Orrin told me what you'd done, that you were going to give up the story,
0: he said
2: he was sure he could get you to do it. It all came over me. Your generosity, your wonderful generosity.
0: Oh, Bunny.
2: I saw then that all this, what I'd been telling myself I wanted, Slade, a senatorship, all of it, that I didn't want it, that I wasn't up to it, that I was scared to death of it. I told Slade.
0: You told her?
2: Yes.
0: What did she say?
2: She said she knew it. Oh, she's clever, that girl. She's cleverer than I am. Even cleverer than you. I'm afraid of her cleverness. I'm uncomfortable with it. It's you I love, Marion. I mean, I want to marry you.
0: I'm terribly touched by this, Bunny, darling.

0: And if I married you, it would be for all the wrong reasons. Besides, I think you're wrong about Peg. She's very nice, you know. It's her manner that shocks you. And if you really understand me, as I think you do, I'd really shock you a great deal more, Bunny.
1: I'd risk it. Marion, my dearest Marion, won't you give me some hope?
0: Oh, I'm sorry, Bunny, but you see, I'm in love.
1: You?
0: I'm in love with Dickie.
1: You. Anybody else but him. I'm sorry. Funny, isn't it? Joke, isn't it?
0: Oh, I'm terribly fond of you, Bunny. I always will be. That kind of tenderness outlasts many things.
1: Oh, I'll go on, I suppose.
0: Oh, of course you will. Goodbye, Bunny, dear.
1: Goodbye, Marion.
0: Oh, Bunny.
1: Yes?
0: Will you please tell Mr. Kennicott for me that I've been called out of town suddenly and I can't dine with him tomorrow. You will be seeing him, won't you?
1: Oh, yes.

0: Dickie.
1: Please forgive me, Mary. Please.
0: Oh, come in, Dickie. Yeah, sit here beside me, dear.
1: Moods come over me, and I can't control myself. Because I love you so much, I can't bear...
0: No, dear, I know.
1: I'm torn up all the time, torn to bits.
0: I know, dear, I know.
1: If we could only go away together, the two of us. Somewhere away from people. By ourselves.
0: Why not, Dick? You can go now if you want.
1: Oh, that's a crazy dream. How can we possibly leave now with the book?
0: Dickie, I must tell you.
1: What?
0: You must be patient and you must try to understand my point of view.
1: What do you mean?
0: I've destroyed the book, Dickie.
1: Destroyed?
0: Yes, I'm sorry. I'm terribly sorry, but I couldn't possibly have published that book.
1: Why? Why?
0: These people, Dickie. Poor Bunny. That ridiculous old Kennicott. To you, these rather ineffectual, blundering people symbolize the forces that have hurt you, and you hate them. But I don't hate them. I can't hate them.
1: I see now why everything is this way. Why the injustice and the cruelty go on year after year, century after century without change. Because as they become older, people become tolerant. Things amuse them. Oh, I hate you, and I hate your tolerance. I always did.
0: I know you do. You hate my essential quality, the thing that is me. That's what I was thinking just now, and that's what makes me so sad.
1: Nothing more to be said, is there?
0: I suppose not. Won't you kiss me goodbye?
1: Marion.
0: I try to change you. I know I would, though, Dickie. And if I change you, I'd destroy what makes me love you.
1: Marion.
0: Goodbye, my darling. Goodbye, my

0: Marion?
1: Yes, ma'am. I think maybe that telegram bring you bad news.
0: Telegram?
1: What telegram?
0: That telegram I put on your table here.
1: But I didn't even... Where is it?
0: Here it is.
1: Bad news?
0: This is from heaven. Minnie, I want you to pack right away. We're leaving.
1: Leaving?
0: Then, right away tonight. This is from Friday. Listen. Can get you commissioned to paint Academy Award winners, Hollywood. Wire on 3-1. Oh, pack everything, Minnie. I want to get right away.
1: Don't you think we'd better wait till tomorrow?
0: Oh, no, Minnie. Once the temptation to a journey comes into my head, I can't bear it till I'm on my way. This time we'll have a real trip, Minnie. From Hollywood, we'll go to Honolulu, and from there to Siam. Oh, how would you like that, Minnie?
1: Fine. That crazy cook. He goes with us?
0: Oh, no.

0: 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And now John Chapman returns with a word about next week's production.
1: And so Marion goes on, floating life like a dancer's scarf. I often wonder what might have happened to her next, but Sam Barrowman has never got around to telling us. Thank you, Miss Fontaine, and our West Coast Acting Company. Next week, our play will come from New York, and I think it should be one of the most interesting and most exciting productions we have attempted. It will be Lost Weekend, adapted from Charles Jackson's hard-hitting novel and from the exceptional motion picture which Paramount made from the book. The star of Lost Weekend will be Glenn Ford. This is Chapman saying goodbye until next week.
0: Transcribed and adapted for radio by Robert Tallman and starring Joan Fontaine. Heard in the cast was Kurt, played by Larry Dobkin, Minnie, Virginia Christine, State Actress Fritz Feld, Nolan Marvin Miller, Chief Ted Van Elk, Kennicott Stanley Farrar, and Slade Georgia Ellis. Musical score written and conducted by Robert R. Brewster. The NBC Star Playhouse is a production of the NBC Radio Network in association with Gail Adams, supervised by William Welch, directed by Andrew C. Love. Jimmy Wallington speaking. 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
4: On the night of May 16th, 1849... the sailing ship Land O'Lakes, out of Buffalo, bound for Milwaukee, encountered a northwest gale. 800 yards north of this spot, she struck the reef and foundered. All hands were lost, including 60 immigrants, passengers on the unfortunate vessel. To the memory of the sailing ship Land O'Lakes, lost in these northerly waters of Lake Michigan, this lighthouse is dedicated. Thunder Rock, A.D. 1901.

0: With a dramatic moment from Thunder Rock by Robert Audrey, CBS invites you to Studio One, a full-hour Columbia feature from the pages of the world's great storytellers, storytellers known and loved by millions. 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
1: Mr. Robert Audrey's remarkable play, Thunder Rock, is about a man who attempted to escape from our troubled world to another world of his imagination. We have a particular reason for performing it tonight, as you'll soon hear, and we hope that reason means as much to you as it does to us. As for the principals in tonight's cast, you'll be hearing one of our Studio One favorites, Robert Dryden as Streeter, with Broadway's Clarence Derwent as Captain Joshua and Stefan Schnabel as Dr. Kurtz. And I'm going to remain at the microphone to play the young man who tells the story.

0: My name is Charleston, David Charleston. Most of what I want to tell you tonight happened exactly 8 years ago. In the first days of September 1939, a war began. Remember? It was officially declared a war just a few hours from now, 8 years ago. I was in the United States Lighthouse Service then, getting on to the end of my second year as Keeper of Thunder Rock. Living alone on a speck of an island in northern Lake Michigan is a pretty solitary kind of life for a man in his early 30s, but it was what I wanted, or thought I wanted, 8 years ago. Keeping the lighthouse on Thunder Rock got me out of having to live in a confused and disagreeable world. Well, what I want to tell you about actually began one afternoon early in August of 39. Inspector Flanning, the local superior officer of the lighthouse service, Nonnie, his helper, and my old friend Streeter, who flew the supply plane for them, had just arrived at the Rock. Regular monthly trip, inspection, and supplies.
1: That's your last load, Nonnie?
2: Not yet, Mr. Streeter. Wish it was.
1: Gas and kerosene outside, huh?
2: Yes, sir.
3: Well, Charleston, I've got a surprise for you. Brought a radio this trip.
0: I don't want a radio, thanks, Inspector.
1: I told you, Flanning.
3: But after all, Charleston...
0: Got a match, Street. My pipe's out.
1: Sure.
3: Charleston, in certain situations, a radio can be man's best friend.
0: Mm-hmm.
3: You sit out here alone on a half-acre rock in the middle of Lake Michigan, 50 miles from the nearest landfall, and once a month you see it. I feel responsible for you, Charleston. You won't let me bring you the newspapers. You don't want any new books.
0: And I don't want a radio.
3: But you're getting out of touch.
0: If I wanted to keep in touch, what would I be doing here?
3: A man owes it to himself to keep in touch. How's everything going to come out? Hitler, Mussolini, the dictators versus democracy, fascism, communism, war versus peace. This is a great year, 1939. What happens next? It's drama, my boy. Sheer, stark drama.
0: Inspector, it just happens I have a bottle of Irish whiskey right here in the locker. Let's all have a drink, huh?
3: Charleston, were you listening to me?
0: I'm sorry, Inspector. I respect your curiosity concerning the future. I just don't happen to share it. Have a drink?
3: No, thank you. Charleston, I don't mind telling you, you're a problem.
0: Sorry, Flanning.
1: You'd better get on with your inspecting, Inspector. We've got to get out of here by sunset.
3: All right. I'm going up top to check over the light right now. I don't understand it. Scores of normally sociable keepers in the lighthouse service, and I get Charleston.
0: This one's your Street. Skoll.
1: Skoll, Charlie.
0: Streeter and I toasted each other a couple of times and laughed a little. We'd been old friends for a long time, but now we hadn't been seeing each other often enough to be really relaxed together. I could see that Street was nervous about something. Finally, he came to the point.
1: Charlie, how much money do I owe you?
0: What do you want to know for?
1: I'm paying off, Charlie. How much?
0: What's the little book?
1: If you don't remember how much, you'll have to take my figures. This is the record, the little red book. On the last page here, it says $1,250 even.
0: What?
1: Even.
0: Since when?
1: Since beginning in 1930, January. You were out on the West Coast prowling into love nests for Mr. Hearst. I was flying for Standard Oil in Venezuela.
0: Street, what's the point?
1: I socked the district manager in the snoot, got fired, cabled you for dough for my passage home. $100, 1930. Yeah, here's another. Paris, 1934, another 100.
0: Who'd have guessed you kept books?
1: Who'd have guessed you'd turn hermit? December, 34, still Paris, 50 more. I enjoyed Paris.
0: Why pay back this money?
1: 1935, 300 credit in October, getting my plane out of hock. Only time in my life I ever hocked my plane.
0: All these years. Why pay me back now, Street, right now when I can't spend it?
1: 2 years ago, January 1937, back in the States, you were flusher than ever. The man who made money in 1937, the book of the year, inside the inside of something. I thought it stunk, but I didn't say so. Reward for reticence, 150 cash.
0: Quitting the service, aren't you?
1: Always a smart fella, huh, Charlie? 1937.
0: You don't expect to see me again, do you? If you thought you'd ever see me again, you wouldn't pay back that dough.
1: Don't jump to conclusions.
0: Why leave the service, Street?
1: Better job? Why else?
0: Where?
1: China.
0: China?
1: You heard me. Now, pour us another.
0: These days, this is 1939. There's a war in China.
1: I'm flying to Shanghai at the end of the week, Charlie. 10 days and I'm at work. I'm curious, too, Charlie. Why should a guy like you be living on this forsaken rock in the middle of Lake Michigan? You're no poet. You're not even a solitary drinker.
0: Why China?
1: What do you say we let things stand as stated? No questions asked, no questions answered. Skoll.
0: Skoll. So you're flying for the Chinese, huh?
1: Well, why not?
0: That's a new line for you, war flying?
1: Peace or war, a job's a job. Knocking down Japanese bombers out of the Chinese sky happens to pay far better than delivering groceries on the Great Lakes.
0: You're not doing it for money.
1: Who says?
0: You're not doing it for money because you don't expect to come back.
1: I'm taking my chances.
0: You know your chances, Street. You haven't got one.
1: Well, so I haven't got one.
0: Why should a man go halfway around the world just to commit suicide? I didn't know you were that romantic. China.
1: I don't call this suicide, Charlie, and I'm not dying for any causes. I'm going to China for one reason. I'm sick of reading the newspapers. I'm sick of problems. I'm sick of strikes and unemployment and what all else.
0: Who isn't?
1: Time comes around, you've got to do something. That's all there is to it. You can't just stand by and watch forever.
0: Nobody says you can. I'm a professional spectator. I spent 15 years watching. Now I can't, not any longer.
1: Well, then what are we arguing about? Nothing.
0: Nothing. You think the world's got a chance? I don't. I say the world's hell-bent for destruction. You call that nothing?
1: I still say I can't just stand by and watch.
0: Who says you've got to? Get out of it, you fathead.
1: Oh, so that's it. Get out of it. Sit on a rock in the middle of Lake Michigan. Twiddle your thumbs. Count your toes. No, thanks, Charlie. I'll take China.
0: We paced around and around the tall, circular room, glaring at each other. Then I thought I'd better tell Streeter about what had been happening to me. Tell him what was going on in my head. I stopped my pacing in front of the Thunder Rock Memorial Tablet, a bronze plaque that had been set in the wall when the lighthouse was built. Listen to this, Street. On the night of May 16th, 1849, the sailing ship Land of Lakes out of Buffalo, bound for Milwaukee, encountered a northwest gale. 800 yards north of this spot, she struck the reef and foundered. All hands were lost, including Captain Joshua Stewart, his gallant crew, and 60 immigrants, passengers on the unfortunate vessel. To the memory of the sailing ship Land of Lakes lost in these northerly waters of Lake Michigan, my life is dedicated.
1: Wait a minute. This lighthouse is dedicated, it says.
0: 1849. That was one of our best years, Street. Things weren't so good in Europe, but over here, the rush to California was in full swing.
1: Why did you say my life is dedicated?
0: I'm sorry I made it sound pretentious. But let me tell you, Street, it's good to live among hopeful people once more.
1: You talk like crazy.
0: Now, don't get me wrong. I don't mean people without problems. There's no such animal. I mean people with problems with solutions. Street, I quit the Daily News when I got back from Spain. I was washed up. I couldn't be objective. I hadn't any future reporting. I knew, likewise, I hadn't any future crusading. When all a man can say is, we can't find answers for our problems because our problems haven't got any answers. When that's all a man can honestly say, then he makes a lousy crusader. Man, I'd give the shirt off my back in a hurry for one good, ignorant, constructive, uncompromising bias. Something I could shout from the rooftops. Street, society's got no worse enemy than a cynic. I took this job to put myself out of circulation. Take it or leave it, but that's why I came here. Well?
1: Go on.
0: The first day I was here, I noticed that memorial plaque on the wall. I got thinking about it later on, the immigrants in particular. I got comparing their day and their lives with ours. It all comes down to this. In their day, you looked up the answer in the back of the book. The land, expansion. Go west, young man. Come down to our day, Street, look up the answer in the back of the book, you know what you find. Expansion. We can't get away from it. Nations hawk their resources. Japan, Italy, Germany, look at them. But now in 1939, expansion means conquest. Expand by force. War. And there at that point, the actual horror begins. Civilization slips out the window. The writing on the wall, Street. Society itself is a lost cause, but there's still a job for a few of its members.
1: Such as?
0: Keeping lighthouses.
1: You call that a job?
0: For a few of us.
1: What about the people that go off and fight?
0: I suppose they'll get killed.
1: You suppose they'll get killed. What about the women, the children, the old men? They'll die off, you suppose.
0: I hope.
1: You hope?
0: They'll die off. Exposure, disease, famine, they'll die off.
1: And I went to school with you. The kid from Spoon River. The kid that worshipped Abraham Lincoln.
0: Shut up.
1: The man who liked people, you hypocrite.
0: Streeter, shut up.
1: You lying, lying hypocrite.
0: You... I beg your pardon, Streeter. For all humanity, I make one wish. Let the people die off fast. You'd better put some cold water in your lip. Through that door. Bedroom first, then the bathroom.
1: I say things I don't mean, Charlie. That's how I get.
0: pretty uncomfortable situation. Neither of us knew what to say or do. When Streeter returned, we stared at each other and then at the floor. I refilled our glasses. Try this on your lips, Street.
1: Right. Skull.
0: I'm sorry, Street.
1: It's all right.
0: Skull.
1: You made a remark a while ago. You said it was good to live with hopeful people again.
0: That's right, it is.
1: You live here by yourself.
0: In a way.
1: In a way?
0: I've rejected a world that I can't help, and I'm building one up that I can.
1: Where?
0: In my own head, of course. Where else?
1: In your own head.
0: Street, haven't you ever imagined people? The best remarks a man ever makes, he makes on his way home.
1: But a world, that's what you said, a world.
0: Well, it's a very small world. I've got half a dozen people so far.
1: What people?
0: The passengers on the sailing ship Land O'Lakes.
1: I don't get it, Charlie. You mean ghosts?
0: No, not at all. More like characters in an author's mind while he's writing a book. I found the passenger list in an old report. I've got their names, where they came from, where they were bound. That's all. It's enough to work on.
1: Half a dozen? The thing up there says 60 immigrants.
0: No, I'm trying to see them the way they were. Half a dozen's all I can handle for a while.
1: You give me goose flesh. Charlie, it's all very fine. It's all very interesting. You can think about people okay, but that's not living with them.
0: See them clearly enough, it is.
1: Oh, it's impossible.
0: Maybe so, but it works.
1: Wait a while. I'm still... Who do you think these people are?
0: Well,
1: who do they think you are?
0: They think I'm me, myself, the lightkeeper.
1: Well, when is it? Now or then?
0: Then, 1849.
1: Then they don't know they're dead.
0: Oh, no. Well, Joshua does. I had to tell him.
1: Who?
0: Captain Joshua, skipper. I got so confused myself at first, I had to have a confidant. I told Joshua.
1: You mean there's a man in your own mind who knows he's dead, who knows it's 90 years later, who knows he's just an idea in somebody else's head?
0: Right.
1: And you and he sit down and talk things over, and that's what you call clearing up confusion?
0: Yes. And there are others, too. Dr. Kutz and his wife and daughter from Vienna, a man named Briggs from a factory town in England, and Miss Kirby.
1: Charlie, you're going crazy.
0: Oh, the whole thing sounds pretty silly, I suppose, from where you're standing. But I challenge anybody to say that my world is sillier or more futile than the world I was born into.
1: You really mean business?
0: I do. I want a decent world to live in, Street, if I've got to make it myself.
1: I wish you luck.
0: Wish yourself luck. Try it. It's the one way out.
1: Oh,
0: you can have anything you want in your mind, Street. Nowhere else. Mankind's got one future in the past.
1: Next, Charlie, I'll take China.
0: But Street...
1: Now, let's not argue. I crack up in a rice field and I never come back no more. So what? I'll have plenty of Japanese bombers for company. That's all I want.
0: Oh, Street...
1: Let's just not argue, see? I believe one thing, you believe something else. I think the world's got an outside chance, you believe it hasn't. That's all.

0: As usual, everything's in order. Nani finished with the supplies?
1: I think so. Nani?
2: You calling me, Mr. Streeter?
1: Yeah. Better go down to the plane. We'll be there in a minute.
0: 5 minutes to sunset. We've got no time to lose. Charleston, I'll see you a month from today on my next tour of inspection. I'll bring your relief man at that time.
3: What relief man?
0: I told you last time I was here. Your leave begins the first of next month.
3: I told you I don't want it. I'm not interested in a leave.
0: The leave is compulsory. I'll see you in September, a month from today.
3: Right.
0: Coming, Streeter?
1: Be down in a minute.
0: Very well. I'm leaving that radio on the table right where it is. Good luck, Charles.
1: Well, we might as well kill that bottle. Maybe we could put a message in it. Drop it in the lake.
3: Trouble with us, Street, we're a couple of guys without enough message to even put in a bottle.
1: But you wrote a whole book once, Inside the Inside of Something. One Man's Hopes.
3: There isn't any more to say.
4: Hey, Streeter!
1: That's Flanning.
3: Well, good luck, Street. Maybe you're invulnerable and you'll become a legend in the Far East, a white peril.
1: Sure. Well, it's been nice. Thanks for the refreshments.
4: Hey, Streeter!
3: Oh, shut up, Flanning.
1: Oh, give it up, Charlie. This ivory tower stuff, it won't work. Come with me. I'll tell Flanning. He'll send out a replacement Saturday. He'll be glad to get rid of you. I'll need a gunner. This won't work, Charlie.
3: It's got to be tried.
1: Try China.
3: China's been tried.
4: Come on, Rita!
1: One of us is wrong. I hope it's you.
3: So do I.
1: So long.
3: So long, Street.

0: Streeter's plane took off into the sunset. I stared at the place in the sky where he was vanishing into the world outside, and I could feel my own new world closing in around me. My world of 1849 and Captain Joshua and the passengers of the sailing ship Land O'Lakes, long dead, and yet for me so very much alive. In the instant of sunset, the light in the room was cool, pale, and remote. Captain Joshua? Captain Joshua?
1: Aye, man.
0: Good evening.
1: A good evening to you, Mr. Charleston.
0: Hours became days, and days became weeks, and the world of 1849 and the people of the shipwrecked Land O'Lakes I brought to life again in my mind seemed very real around me. There was Captain Joshua, of course, who was quickly becoming the voice of my conscience, and Dr. Kurtz of Vienna, his French wife, and their daughter Melanie, a young and lovely rebel with whom I often quarreled in fun, and Miss Kirby of England, whose whole life had been a fight for women's rights, and also from England Briggs, a consumptive from the potteries of Birmingham. It was Millie Briggs, his wife, who was the center of our attention one September night, 8 years ago, a month after Streeter had gone.
2: Mr. Charleston, where's Dr. Kurtz? It's time.
3: I'm right here by the window bench, Mr. Briggs. I've been attempting to rest.
2: It's time, Doctor. Millie needs you now.
3: Let me gather myself together.
2: Oh, these doctors, Mr. Charleston. It's them as the babies. Do you know what I mean? Give me a midwife any time.
3: Oh, this coat.
2: Just be taking it calm and easy, my fine doctor. My Millie's calm, isn't she? She's had 9. She can have 10.
3: A brush. Get me a brush.
0: On the shelf there, doctor.
2: A brush? What for? To make yourself pretty?
3: I must be clean.
2: Clean? You're a duke in a palace, perhaps.
3: Be quiet. Come, let us go up.
2: And about time, I'd say.
1: Mr. Charleston, while you're inventing fastidious doctors, could you not invent a manner of childbirth that creates less disturbance? Good evening, Miss Melanie.
4: Mama told me about Mrs. Briggs. Do you know Papa hasn't any instruments? I was the stupid one. I carry the instruments all the way from Vienna, then in the wreck, one wave.
1: That's too bad.
4: It is very much too bad. I am going to make some tea for Mr. Briggs.
1: Invent the poor man a set of instruments, why don't you?
0: I can hardly do that, Captain. Where would he think they came from?
1: For a fact, I've a great advantage on them, knowing I'm dead when they do not. I can enjoy a miracle. There's something I'd like to ask.
0: Go ahead.
1: You're pleased with yourself tonight. And why?
0: Why not?
1: It's a rapid change. For many a day you've been gloomy. Your people lack the substance you desire. Little better than shadows we were. You told me yourself you were frightened of failure.
0: I'm not bothered anymore.
1: Only this morning you were still frightened. Tomorrow you must leave for a spell on the mainland, and you feared you'd forget us before your return.
0: The baby, Captain Joshua, was a great idea. As soon as they found out about Mrs. Briggs, they all came to life. It's something about having babies. Would you believe me? I'm worried about Mrs. Briggs myself.
1: A baby, bah.
0: That's what I mean. It's even brought something out in you.
1: Then we're such flesh and blood of a sudden that we'll not disappear like a mist in the morning.
0: Well said, Joshua.
1: Well said, Blaster. I've told you before, I'll have no compliments, not from you. It's your words I'm speaking. You compliment yourself.
0: This is getting fantastic. A man in my own mind steps up and tells me off.
1: I warn you, man. I'm serious. To sit here and watch and listen to your people about us, it's one thing. I'm content. But remind me that a man that's dead, that I'm a man that's dead and 90 years ago, I speak no word, I make no move, but it's at your beck. Remind me of that. I'm discontent.
0: I'm sorry, Captain.
1: Well, we'll say no more of it. Let's get on with the baby.
0: In a few minutes, Briggs appeared at the door of the upper bedroom where Millie was and came down the iron stairs to us.
2: They won't have me around. How do you like that?
1: A father in labor. It's a pitiful sight.
2: Once a year, it comes to my mind I'm a beast on 4 legs, and my Millie's a wonderful woman.
0: How long have you been making this annual apology, Briggs?
2: 10 years now. Old boys. The ones that's lived, I'm referring to.
1: Briggs, man, the baby be born a strong and healthy. He'll be the spitting image.
2: The spitting image of me? You know, I heard tell of them that went to California with fever in the lung, and lo and behold, they was cured. What a wise and educated man, Mr. Charleston, and this is your country. Is that true?
0: Oh, so I'm told, Briggs.
2: Oh, Lord, take care of my neck.
5: Mr. Briggs?
1: Good evening, Miss Kirby.
5: Good evening, Captain. Mr. Briggs? Give your wife my best wishes.
2: Thank you. I will when I can see her. Excuse me.
5: Is the baby born yet? I'm praying it's not a girl.
0: We don't know yet, Miss Kirby.
5: 10 years ago, every child born, I'd pray it would be a girl. A female Moses, to deliver her sex from bondage and lead them into the promised land. Where women may earn their livings and be more than an object of pity. Where after supper, when the dishes are cleared away, we'll follow the men to the parlor. And we'll all speak together of the world's affairs. Only 10 years ago. Oh, I prayed for the birth of a female Moses.
0: And now you've given up your fight, Miss Kirby?
4: Oh, I'm so sorry. Do I intrude?
5: No, it doesn't matter, Mrs. Kirby. If I still had the heart for fighting, Mr. Charleston, I'd be fighting at home, where I belong. Why am I here, where I don't belong? Because I'm 40 years old, and I'm ugly. I've spent my life fighting for the dignity of women, and I've made of myself an undignified old warrior in the process. Who wants me now?
0: What are you going to do?
5: Well, this is a new country. Perhaps here I can become a new woman. Or perhaps it is just that I've never really been a woman at all. Perhaps I can find a husband, and before it's too late, a child. A boy, I hope. My hair, it hasn't turned gray. It's still rather attractive. I'm sure it's still rather attractive. Oh, I'm sorry. I'm going outside for a walk. I still have my umbrella, you see, in case it rains.
0: Before I could move, Captain Joshua was on his feet and out the door after Miss Kirby. Mrs. Kurtz and I stood silent in the empty room. As Melanie came out of the upper bedroom and started down the stairs, Mrs. Kurtz turned to me.
4: Can't we talk about Paris? Always when things are so complicated, I like to think about Paris and when I was a girl and gay and when we didn't understand and we didn't trouble to try. Can't we think about Paris, Mr. Charleston?
0: Why did you come to America, Mrs. Kurtz?
4: My Mrs. Briggs is not doing very well.
0: Wait, please, I've got to know. Melanie, I'll ask you. Did you come to America because your father was looking for opportunity, or was it like Miss Kirby, you're running away? Why did you leave Vienna?
4: Because people burn down our house. People don't like Papa because Papa experiments with animals in the basement. The people say sometimes he kidnaps children.
0: Why do they say that?
4: Because the people are afraid of him. You see, Papa makes in the basement a little liquid. You smell it, so you are asleep. You feel no pain. If people are afraid Papa will put them to sleep, he'll steal their money and kidnap their children. So the people burn down our house.
0: What will you do in America?
4: Papa has an old friend. He is a doctor in the country in Wisconsin. The friend will share his practice with Papa.
0: Well, what'll happen to his work on anesthetics?
4: On what?
0: On putting people to sleep.
4: He will forget it.
0: Forget it?
4: People prefer to shriek in pain.
0: Oh, that's not true.
4: And now you are going to be optimistic? You Americans. You are silly little boys. You know so very little.
0: Melanie, if your father would keep on with his work in only a few years...
4: Listen, Mama. David will now say optimistic things.
0: Do you believe as she believes, Mrs. Kurtz?
4: Perhaps, as my daughter says, you know very little.
0: 1849, all that lies ahead, and you refuse.
1: We are back. Miss Kirby and I took a little walk. It's a wet wind.
4: I hope it was a nice walk.
1: Aye, but there's a storm coming up at any minute.
4: Melanie! Mrs. Briggs, something is happening, baby. We must go up. Yes, quickly.
5: Melanie!
0: women reached the foot of the iron stairs, the door above opened and Briggs appeared. He seemed not to see us. I felt as if I were in a trance. It did not seem possible that these people were all in my mind. Briggs moved slowly down the stairs, crossed to the outer door, and went out into the storm. No one moved or spoke. Then Dr. Kurtz appeared and came down to us.
4: Papa, what has happened?
3: It is a pity.
4: Oh, the baby, too?
5: Papa, both.
3: It's a great pity.
4: So quickly.
3: She had no strength.
1: Charleston, why do you do this to them?
0: Quiet, Joshua.
3: Why do you blame Mr. Charleston?
1: Oh, forgive me. I was thinking of something else.
3: The woman lived her days in poverty and overwork and eternal childbirth. Blame no one in this room when she dies. It is merely a pity.
4: It is a blessing, I say. She is dead and the little one too, and it is a blessing.
6: Is that what you believe?
4: I say the mother and child are dead. It is a blessing. I believe it.
5: How can you? You're cruel.
4: When I was a girl, I could have a child and be happy. But now I must consider.
6: Consider what?
4: Will the child be happy?
5: I call you cruel. Forgive me.
6: Do you call it a blessing, too?
5: Yes. It might have been a girl. I am glad.
4: I, too, am glad. Because now there are two people less in the world.
6: Melanie, you don't agree with her.
3: Melanie.
4: You look at me reproving. Do I not say what you believe and you are afraid to say? Do I not?
2: You do not.
4: Then I say more. Two ignorant people like death. And there is that much less ignorance in the world tonight.
3: Be still.
4: The same ignorance, Papa, that rose up in the night in Vienna, Papa, and burned our house and ended your work.
2: I say be still.
4: I will not. If all the ignorant people in all the world might only die tonight, then there'd be an end to all ignorance.
6: They don't need to die. One word, education.
4: Education. The rich are few.
6: But a time will come when people won't need to be rich.
4: They will pay for their schooling with cabbages, perhaps. Cabbages and bundles of wood.
6: A woman and her baby are dead. Isn't there anybody here that's sorry?
4: Mr. Briggs is a sorry one. Go find Mr. Briggs.

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0: Continuing Columbia's full-hour feature production from Studio One, the story of a man who attempted to escape from a troubled world into another world of imagination. 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
1: On that September night 8 years ago, I was beginning to be more than a little concerned about how the people I had recreated were behaving. It no longer seemed that I had any control over them, even though they only existed in my own mind. Captain Joshua went out to find Briggs. No one spoke while he was gone. Presently, the door opened and Briggs walked in limply, followed by Joshua.
2: It's raining. It's raining hard. I'm quite wet.
3: We'll get you warm, man.
4: A little whiskey, Mr. Briggs?
2: No. No, thank you, ma'am. I'm no drinking man.
4: But you'll catch your death of cold.
2: Well, so be it. Millie. She's waiting on me, you know. For the young un, too. Heaven, you know. She's an impatient woman, Millie is. She'd not want me keeping her waiting long. Oh, no, Mrs. Kurtz, there's nothing said. We prayed for this, we did. First that Millie'd be taken and the young un, and then later on myself. It's the only way, you know.
4: Oh.
2: Miss Kirby. Mr. Charleston, tell him it's nothing said. Please, will you tell them?
5: You'd best try and get some sleep.
2: Dr. Kurtz, tell me we wasn't sinful. We prayed we'd die, but it was God we prayed to.
5: You did no wrong.
2: Oh, Millie, Millie, you're in heaven, ain't you? You're safe, ain't you? And happy, and smiling, and waiting.
5: Mr. Briggs, if we understand, then certainly God does too. We live in a troubled world. Be assured, God is no less troubled than we. Now the world grows dark. Enlightenment and justice shrink like little rivers when there is no rain. God looks down and he sees his people. You, Mr. Briggs, and all the working men in England and Vienna and France. He sees you working from dawn till night, underpaid, underfed, conceiving children you wish might never be born, powerless to help yourselves. He sees you fleeing across oceans and continents, hoping even for death. Mr. Briggs, God understands. He understands, and I think he forgives. He sees us deserting our fatherlands and all our deepest dreams. The triumph of science, the enlightenment of education, the dignity of labor, the equality of women and men. These are the banners we leave on the field. He sees us now groping about in an alien land for all the second prizes. Wealth, peace of mind.
6: Dr. Kurtz, you come to America searching for freedom. That's no second prize.
5: We are fugitives seeking sanctuary, nothing more.
6: I want one thing only, to give you hope. This is 1849. How can you give up so soon?
5: It is 1,849 years since hope was at its highest. Is that so soon?
6: You speak of God, that he's given up. How can you know?
5: It's evident.
6: In what way?
5: Mr. Charleston, a genius is a mortal man possessed of a divine spark. Shakespeare and Rembrandt, Dante, Voltaire, Goethe, Beethoven, all the many leaders down through the ages, they bear the touch of God. The last genius is dead. 20 years, and no man rises to take Beethoven's place. God has given up the struggle.
6: Stefan Kurtz, in your own city, in your own Vienna, a young man plays the organ tonight. His name is Johannes Brahms.
5: In Vienna?
6: Brahms.
5: He must be very young.
6: In England tonight, there's a man not so young. He's working in his study. You should know of him. His name's Darwin, Charles Darwin.
5: A kinsman of Erasmus Darwin?
6: A grandson, a biologist. In Paris tonight, in your own Paris, Anne-Marie, working in your own profession, Kurtz, Louis Pasteur.
5: Oh, these are the lesser people. I speak of genius.
6: Miss Kirby, in your London, a young woman, her name is Florence Nightingale. If you'd only stayed there a few more years.
4: I've never heard the name.
6: Oh, my friends, there's so many. In my own country, in Illinois, where I was born, a young lawyer, tonight in his office, a few hundred miles from here. Abraham Lincoln. Dr. Kurtz, you must continue the work you gave up when you left Vienna.
5: What do you know of this?
6: Continue it!
5: My work I leave behind.
6: No, stay with it. Men live among you today who will be the leaders you despair of finding.
5: You are most optimistic.
6: This isn't optimism, I know.
5: I knew also when I was young.
6: Please, have the vision to look ahead. See America, your adopted land, where the poor go to school with the rich. See women sitting in the House of Commons and in the Senate of the United States. See laborers working but 8 hours a day.
4: You are mad. He's mad, Papa, the way he speaks.
5: Mr. Charleston is not mad because he speaks in prophecy. He's merely wrong.
6: Oh, listen to me. I'm neither wrong nor crazy. I say that in less than a century, every single thing you despair of will have been accomplished.
7: For thousands of years, men struggled for these things. Now you ask us to believe that in less than a century more...
2: I do!
6: In the space of that child's lifetime, that child upstairs, if he had lived...
7: I appeal to your reason.
6: I appeal only to your faith.
7: Faith, blind faith. You, a young and inexperienced man, living alone in a lighthouse in the middle of the American wilderness, ask us to deny the experience of our lifetime. You ask too much.
6: Oh, all I know, and I cannot help you.
7: Why do you say you know? Why are you so sure?
2: Millie, there's a cold wind.
4: Papa, I'm frightened.
7: Be still. Now, Charleston, these things you tell us, what makes you so sure?
6: I tell you, I know. You must believe me.
8: Mr. Charleston, will you please not to bother us? You've your light to tend. We've journeys to make. Will you please just to leave us be?
6: Could I leave them? And should I? Was that the way out of it? I stood there stunned, my mind whirling. I dismiss you all!
3: Mr. Charleston, careful. You wanted the truth, didn't you?
6: And I have it. I'm as helpless in a world of my own choice as I was in the world I was born into. At least this world is mine and I can dismiss it.
3: I warn you, Charleston, you may discover a truth far more unpleasant yet.
6: Enough, Joshua. Kurtz, it happened 90 years ago. Your ship was lost with all hands. You exist in my mind only.
4: What does he say? I told you he's mad.
5: We are dead?
4: Father Mary! Stop that, Mama. He's insane.
6: I am not insane. Joshua, tell them what I say is true.
3: I'll tell them nothing. I've warned you.
4: Go to bed, David. Yes, you need some rest, Mr. Charles.
7: Delusions and hallucinations. Rest well for a few days and...
6: Kurtz, go to that little box on the table there. We call it a radio. Turn the knob on the right. If you ask for proof that 90 years have passed...
8: What if it's magic? Dr. Kurtz, have a care.
7: Of course I will turn the knob. There. Nothing happens.
6: Wait. Voices will speak. You'll hear about statesmen whose names you don't know. War of a kind you couldn't conceive of.
7: Vienna.
4: Papa, there's Strauss.
6: Wait a minute. There'll be words.
7: Well, I hear nothing strange. How does the music box work? I cannot understand, but the music...
3: Oh, it's a weird American device, and that's all.
6: Captain Joshua. Over on the wall, Captain Joshua, on that wall there's a memorial tablet dedicated to all of you. Read it to them, Joshua.
3: I'll not...
6: Melanie?
4: David, I...
3: Miss Melanie, refuse him.
5: Read it, Melanie.
4: On the night of May 16th, 1849, the sailing ship Land O'Lakes, driven east of her course...
2: What's all this?
4: 800 yards north of this spot, she struck the reef and foundered. All hands were lost, including Captain Joshua Stewart, his gallant crew, and 60 immigrants, passengers on the unfortunate... Papa!
5: Go on. Finish it.
4: To the memory of the sailing ship, Land O'Lakes, this lighthouse is dedicated. Thunder Rock Light, A.D. 1901.
6: This lighthouse is 38 years old. You must take my word for that. Now out this door. I dismiss you all from my mind. Get out! Go on! Kurtz, I appeal to you. Kurtz, why don't you go? Melanie, Miss Kirby, Briggs, I'm asking you, go! I command you, get out of my mind!
3: Mr. Charleston, you can no more dismiss us from your mind than you can tear from the history books a single page and say it never happened. You'll no more escape us, Mr. Charleston, than escape yourself.
6: I'm spending the night up in the light chamber. Go or stay as you please.
3: I keep us in the back of your mind for the night, but come down in the morning and we'll be here.
6: I'm leaving for the mainland in the morning.
3: And follow along we will, like gulls to the stern of a ship.
6: What do you want of me?
3: How should we know so soon? Man, they've just discovered they're dead. That they only live in your mind, that's a shocking discovery. I know from experience. It takes a bit of adjusting. Never fear, man. We'll know what we want. Now go on aloft. Collect your wits. You'll have need of them.
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6: then, all of you, listen to this.
9: London, England, September 1st, 1939. While the appeals for peace from President Roosevelt and Pope Pius XII seemed definitely to have failed, hope was still expressed in semi-official quarters here that the door remains open for further negotiations between London and Berlin. For further details, consult your morning newspapers.
1: I'm sorry, my friends. Good night. It was a long night with little sleep for me. The storm passed, and the next morning, just before dawn, I opened the door of the light chamber and looked down into the tall, dim room. They were still there. I went down to meet them.
4: Oh, Papa, at last. Here he is.
5: Good morning.
1: Good morning. My superior officer, Inspector Flanning, will be coming to take me to the mainland shortly. You'll have to excuse me while I collect my things from the room here.
4: If you would like to get your breakfast.
1: I'm not hungry, thank you. Huh. Briggs is still asleep, I see.
5: He is an exhausted man.
1: Yes. I have to apologize, my friends, for getting so worked up last night. Took myself too seriously. As a matter of fact, you did me a great favor. I had to quit the newspaper business once upon a time because I'd lost my detachment. You've restored it. Thanks very much. Excuse me, Miss Kirby. I must take along these few books.
5: You go back to your old trade?
1: Maybe. Maybe not. I don't know. I'm tempted. Did you hear that radio last night? War. Won't be long now. Biggest story in the history of the newspaper business. The destruction of civilization. I can't make up my mind which is more fun. Fighting or watching. What do you think?
4: David, you do this to run away from us.
1: No, not just from you. Thinking generally. I created all of you to escape from thinking, and I didn't escape. But modern warfare is noisy, let me tell you, and beautifully distracting.
5: David, why did you say the destruction of civilization?
1: Because that's what's coming.
5: From merely war.
1: Merely war?
5: David, I fought on the fields of Austerlitz and saw my fatherland vanquished. But I lived to see Napoleon fall and the continent survive.
1: The business of describing modern warfare to a man who fought at Austerlitz, deliver me. Now, you must excuse me while I pack these things.

0: David, I want to ask you some questions.
1: Go ahead. I warn you, though, you'll have to talk fast.
0: You were born in America, David.
1: Illinois, 1913. Why?
0: Your parents were born in America?
1: No.
0: Why did your parents come to America?
1: Well, what's the difference? You've done plenty of damage to me, my friend, all of you. Don't try to pry into the ruins.
2: We have done damage to you. What do you think you've done to us? Only last night, I thought I was young. I was alive.
0: Melanie.
1: I'm sorry. You have the right to ask anything you want. My folks came to America, I always thought, because they were determined to find a sort of freedom they'd never known in Scotland. And the picture changes, that's all. I see them now like I see you, like I see myself. We're all the same people, wanting only to run away. But you in your time had one great advantage on us today. You had an America to run away to.
2: But you have so much to fight for.
1: Go ahead, call me a coward.
3: I thought we do.
1: I knew I'd be hearing from you, Captain Joshua, but I won't listen to you.
3: No. Oh, you will.
1: I'm going back to cover a story, Captain, the crash of civilization. I know how it's going to end, and I don't care, but believe you me, it's going to be noisy, and I'll have no ears for you.
3: Aye. But when it's done, and the wreckage of man's achievement weighs down on your shoulders, then you'll hear me speaking as clear as I speak this instant. The things you could have done to prevent it. The salvation for mankind that lay within your hands and the hands of your countrymen. But you and your countrymen were cowards. Cowards, do you hear?
0: Captain, as people who once ran away, how can we accuse him of cowardice?
1: You're generous.
0: No. We accuse you of something worse. Stupidity. You are a traitor, David, to your own intelligence. If you have the imagination to see us living again in your own mind, then you have the imagination to see yourself dead 90 years and living again in another man's mind.
1: I know what you're getting at. It's no good. I used to be a crusader, but not anymore. It just isn't for me.
0: David, see yourself as you've seen me, deserting my work and my fatherland too soon. See your own hopelessness as you've seen mine, foolish and wasted.
1: Kurtz, we're up against the inevitable.
0: And so were we thought.
1: Oh, I can't explain.
0: Because you have no defense.
2: Papa tries to help you, David. Please. Give him the chance.
1: All he's asking of me is the same old thing. Blind faith. Blind faith!
0: No, I do not. What is it you want most?
1: A logical, reasonable basis for believing the world's got a future.
0: You have it! David, in our very lives, in all you told us last night yourself, in all you've discovered here in your solitude...
1: What?
0: If I had continued my work in Vienna, what would have been the result?
1: We'd have had anesthetics a few years sooner, that's all.
0: Exactly. Whether or not I gave up, the problem would have been solved. It was in my power to solve it sooner, and I failed.
1: So?
0: Who were all those young men you told me of? The grandson of Erasmus Darwin. What did he do?
1: Evolution. He propounded a new theory of life.
0: What if he had given it up? Would the theory still be unknown?
1: No.
0: Someone else would have discovered it later. That young American lawyer, what was his name?
1: Lincoln.
0: What did he do?
1: He ended American slavery.
0: Would America still have slavery had it not been for Lincoln?
1: No,
0: someone else would have ended it later. Now, don't you understand? Every obstacle to civilization gets pushed aside sooner or later.
2: Listen to him, David. It's too late for us, but not for you.
0: I gave up. I saw only a losing struggle. If I could have known. Whatever the problem mankind faces, sooner or later a solution will come. Man has the power to decide simply this. When? Will it be sooner or will it be later? Now, do you understand?
1: Yes.
0: You wanted a positive, logical belief. You wanted a guide for action. You have one.
1: Kurtz, the first problem we face is war.
0: You have reason to believe that wars will cease someday.
1: Someday, but you know what that means, someday? If we do the right thing now, that day may come in a generation. If we do the wrong thing and the world gets destroyed, it may be 1,000 years.
0: It is a grave responsibility.
1: A very grave responsibility, yes. Who's going to know what's right to do?
0: The problem is difficult.
1: Difficult? There's no man alive with the necessary intelligence to see his way through, the necessary guts to lead the way.
0: The leaders. Only last night, or was it 90 years ago, I cried aloud for leadership and failed to look to myself. David, we have confidence. Anne Maria, let us be going.
3: Mr. Briggs, be good enough to awaken and take thought of leaving.
1: Leaving?
4: Leaving, are we? Goodbye, Mr. Charleston, and I wish you every success.
5: Hey, my Miller's about someplace. She's an impatient woman, she is.
4: Mr. Briggs?
5: Well, I'm coming, Miss Kirby. Oh, what a morning. Good luck to you, Mr. Charleston.
1: Wait. Briggs, Miss Kirby.
0: They've gone. Come, my dear.
1: People go out that door and I don't have anything to do with it. Kurtz, don't you go, not yet.
0: We must.
1: I've got to have something more than philosophy. Kurtz, if you knew my times...
0: But I don't, you see. David, you have no more need of us, and so we go. Now you need only your friends, your contemporaries, your countrymen. I might say, you need only yourself. Have faith, David, in yourself and an ultimate destiny that fights on your side. Ask no longer where the young men of courage and honesty and vision are to help lead your countrymen forward. Have faith in yourself, David, as we have faith in you. Are you ready, Anne-Marie? We face a new journey.
4: Stefan, you have lost a button.
0: So I have. Well, I shall not need it.
4: Come, Melanie, my dear.
0: On the strength of our faith in you, David, we go out this door. We die again. We go out this door.
3: My passengers, I ask one favor. May I take the lead?
1: We follow you, Captain.

0: Is it?
1: Melanie, you've come back.
0: No. It is only that I have not yet gone. I stayed at the door, but you turned away and did not notice me. I had to speak to you before. Oh, David. The only time I've ever felt young. And it comes now.
1: Don't be afraid. Melanie.
0: You kissed me. Never did that before.
1: It wasn't for us.
0: Papa envied you. I envy another. When you meet her someday, will you tell her?
1: What shall I tell her?
0: Only that I envy her. I think, David, I envy all the living in your times and all times their right to love and to smile. I envy them their eyes to see with and their world to look at, even a world that isn't very nice. I envy them all these things I never did myself. Now I must go.
1: Melanie.
0: Goodbye, David.
2: I stood for a long time watching the empty doorway. Then the dawn came up full and the light in the high room began to change. And then I knew that once again I was not alone on Thunder Rock.
3: Hello, Charlie.
2: I needed your street.
3: Inside the inside of another man's mind. Did I ever expect to be here?
2: I needed your street.
3: How are you, Charlie?
2: I'd better ask you. Alive or dead?
3: From 15,000 feet, you come down pretty fast. I never expected to testify on the subject, but I guess I'm dead.
2: Straight, was it worth it? You're dead. It's the only question I want to ask you. Was it worth it?
3: I guess that remains to be seen, Charlie. Hey, what's all this packing? Going somewhere?
2: Shouting from the rooftops.
4: Good morning, early birds. This is W.
2: I left that radio on last night.
3: Leave it on sometimes.
4: The latest bulletins on the European crisis. Today, September 2nd, 1939, may become a day in world history long remembered. Berlin. Adolf Hitler has delivered a speech believed to be the keynote to general war in Europe. Warsaw, Poland. Frontier reports say that Polish soil has been invaded by German motorized units. Now, a program note. At 8 p.m. this evening, this station will present a symposium on the subject, Can America Escape the Impending European Conflict? One moment, please.
2: War, Street.
3: What do they want that symposium for? America can't escape it?
2: No. There's no such thing as escape, I know.
3: You sound pleased. I don't know. A few days ago, I died in China. Now this war in Europe. It spreads like disease. Did I do anything to stop it? Can anybody do anything to stop it?
2: I've still got my typewriter.
3: The old weapon.
2: Right.
3: You've got no ammunition.
2: No?
3: We were the guys without enough message to put in a bottle.
2: Times change, Street. So do we.
3: Charlie, if something's happened to you in the last month that's filled you with optimistic platitudes, I'd like to point out that something's happened to me. I'm dead. I'm helpless. I'm sore. I'm in no mood for messages on how to save the world.
2: I haven't got any, Street. I wish I had. Since I saw you last, I've learned just a little, but it's enough for me. We'll win, Street. It's the one inevitability. Now or later, today or in 1,000 years, we'll smash this thing. I'd like to be in on the kill myself. I'm in favor of doing it now.
3: I wish I was still alive, Charlie.
2: I think you've done your part.
3: I wish to heaven I was still alive. Huh. That must be Flanning. Wonder who's flying for him now.
2: I couldn't care less.
3: Brass hat comes, I go. Charlie, we're a couple of guys who spent most of our lives bumping into each other and wondering how it happened. Now we know. We were looking for the same thing.

0: Kerosene outside, Donnie. Everything else in here. Good morning, Charleston.
1: Morning, Inspector.
2: Golly, this sure is a load.
0: Come on in, Cassidy. You likely haven't heard the news, Charleston. War in Europe.
1: Yes.
0: Well, that's how he is, Cassidy. Say war in Europe to him, he says yes. Charleston, this is your relief man, Cassidy.
1: How are you?
3: How are you? Pleased to meet you.
1: Excuse me, I don't want to forget my typewriter, because I won't be back ever again.
0: I don't understand. You're resigning from the service?
1: In a way, yes. In a way, I've been promoted.
0: What?
1: Promoted. Good luck, Cassidy.
3: Thanks.
1: I'll see you down by the plane, Inspector. We'll talk.
0: You've been promoted in the lighthouse service, and I didn't hear about it?
1: You will, Inspector. You will.

Exactly 8 years ago, I left Thunder Rock. I re-entered a nervous, searching, and very real world, our world, a world at war. I worked to win that war that began exactly 8 years ago tonight, and now I'm working to win a peace we do not yet possess. You. You there listening. I ask you to remember what Dr. Kurt said. Whatever the problem mankind faces, that's us, sooner or later a solution will come. Mankind, that's you and me, has the power to decide simply this. When? Will it be sooner or will it be later? We need only our friends, our countrymen, and our faith in ourselves. And we must remain friends. Everyone. Everywhere. We must remain countrymen of the earth. There will be no peace until we are all of us citizens of the world.

0: From Studio One at CBS, you have just heard Fletcher Markle's production of Thunder Rock by Robert Audrey, another full-hour Columbia feature from the pages of the world's great storytellers. Tonight's script was prepared especially for this series by Mr. Markle, and the original musical score was composed and conducted by Alexander Semler.
1: Now, may a producer introduce the principal members of our cast tonight. In the world of Charleston's mind,
2: Captain Joshua
1: was played by Clarence Derwent.
3: Dr. Kurtz
1: was Stefan Schnabel.
4: Melanie
1: was played by Anne Burr.
4: Anne Marie
1: was Miriam Wolfe.
4: Miss Kirby
1: was Hester Sondergaard.
3: Briggs
1: was played by Hedley Rennie. And in the real world of Thunder Rock,
5: Streeter
1: was played by Robert Dryden. Martin Wolfson was Inspector Flanning. Louis Quinn was Nani. Gregory Morton and Don Douglas were radio announcers. Charleston was played by your producer. Next week from Studio One at CBS, we look forward happily to bringing you The Barretts of Wimpole Street by Rudolph Bessier. Until then, this is Fletcher Markle with a good night and thank you from all of us in Studio One.
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2: Once upon a time there was an engineer.
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0: Once upon a time there was an engineer.
1: Choo-choo Charlie was his name, we hear.
0: He had an engine and he sure had fun. 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
2: Charlie says, love my good and plenty. 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Charlie says, love my good and plenty. 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
8: Minutes after 9, that movie man's late.
9: Movie men are always late. It's one of their principles never to let the person who's moving know whether they're going to arrive or not.
8: But they do arrive.
9: 12 minutes late. They're always 12 minutes late.
8: Oh, I'm so nervous. I've never moved into my own apartment before.
9: Neither did I till I had one. You know what you're going to take with you?
8: Oh, certainly. I made a list of everything.
9: Well, don't forget those 4 barrels of wedding presents in the hall.
8: 4 barrels and 1 cereal box. There wasn't room for Aunt Louise's present in the barrels. I had to pack it separately. Oh, there's the moving man now. He's only 11 minutes late. That makes him 1 minute early.
10: I got everything out of that room, lady. Not much space left in the van.
8: Oh, dear. Will you have room for the 4 barrels in the hall?
10: Lady, it's a small van. When you called up yesterday, you said you had just a few pieces, so the boss sent me down alone in the small van. There's no room for them 4 barrels. I practically moved the whole house by myself.
8: But our wedding presents are in those 4 barrels.
10: Can't make it this trip, lady. I'll pick them up Monday. And you didn't have it packed so good either. You had 2 silver pots in a cereal box. Could have got dented. I put in a wooden box instead.
8: Oh, thank you. That was Aunt Louise's present. They're soup tureens, not pots.
10: Look like pots.
11: Don't let Aunt Louisa hear you say that.
10: Is she thinking of moving, too? Anyway, there was no room for it. You had that big leather chair, that big drawing table, and the file cabinet. It's a small van. There's no room for the wedding presents.
11: Good, good.
8: You better not let Aunt Louisa hear you say that.
11: Truck loaded?
10: You couldn't get a dime in unless you stood it on end.
11: Are you in a big rush?
10: Well, I'd like to get this job over with, mister. Why?
11: I'd like to move some furniture around in here. Think you could help me for $2?
10: Well, I wasn't in too big a hurry. What'd you want to move?
11: Well, first, a bed from one room to the other. Then a couple of chairs and a chest of drawers.
10: All right, let's get started.
11: This way. I've got the bed to be taken apart.
8: Say, David, do you remember the way Mama's room was so we can put it back like it was?
11: Just about. You can help me where I fall down, Claudia. Where is she, anyway?
8: She went downstairs. She said she had to get something. She'll be right back.
11: Maybe we can fix up the room like she had it before she gets
10: mister,
11: back.
10: Mister, we won't get anything fixed unless we get started. Where do you want this stuff to go?
11: Next room. Here, this end's ready. Ready?
10: Ready.
11: Follow me.
10: Look, I gotta follow you if I'm carrying the other end of the headboard.
8: Is it very heavy, David?
10: No. It is, lady. Watch out, you don't scratch it on the door.
11: Mm-mm.
8: Oh, that's all right. We can fix it with some furniture polish.
11: Scratch my thumb, too. We can
8: you
11: put it down
8: that?
11: Here.
8: Oh.
11: I can get the footboard, and you can get the two sides.
10: All right.
8: Won't Mother be thrilled to see her room back the way it was?
11: She'll be able to get a good night's rest again. Sleep in her own bed instead of on a couch. Excited about moving?
8: Didn't you notice I could hardly eat breakfast? Here, let me give you a hand.
11: No, I can do it myself. What do you mean you could hardly eat breakfast? I saw you eating two eggs and bacon.
8: Oh, that was just habit. I mean, I didn't feel like eating. Hey, watch the door, David.
11: Mm-mm.
10: I guess you'll have to use furniture polish on the footboard, too, lady.
8: Well, they match now.
11: Hold the footboard up straight, Claudia. I'll hold the headboard, and you can put it in the sides, okay?
10: All right.
11: All right.
10: Mm-hmm. Yeah, this is in. Look, hold that thing up straighter, lady.
8: This one?
10: Yeah, thanks. Now, the other one. In a little, mister.
11: Okay.
10: The end.
11: Okay.
10: Oh, okay. Let go.
8: Gosh, a bed without springs and a mattress certainly looks like a skeleton, doesn't it, David?
11: We'll put some flesh on it. Come on, let's get the springs.
10: Yeah, we can get the mattress and spring one trip. I'll show you how.
8: David, tell me about the place we're moving into.
11: I told you about it. Kitchen, living room, bedroom, and the room I'm going to fix up with my drawing table and fire.
8: No, I mean the way it's furnished.
11: Oh, it's very nice, very nice.
10: With the mattress on top of the spring, we can make it through the door just by tipping a little. Now, watch.
11: I see. You go first this time.
10: Yeah, I got nothing to scratch now.
8: David, the paint scraped off the door.
10: Mister, you'll never make a move, man. Now, set it down square now. That's it.
8: I'll make the bed while you two bring in the chairs.
10: Which one, lady? I ain't been here before you.
8: Oh, the maroon one from the living room. And the blue one from the other bedroom, too.
10: I'll get the one from the other bedroom, mister. You've been having trouble with the door.
11: Fair enough.
8: And don't carry it. Push it, David.
11: One maroon chair coming up.
8: Say, David, think we ought to bring the blue chair in from the living room instead of the maroon one?
11: The maroon chair is nearly there, and I think we should leave it the way it was. Where do you want it?
8: Oh, well, put it next to the window. David, what kind of carpets do they have in our new apartment?
11: Nice, nice. There. That right?
8: Mm-hmm. Mama likes to sit there and look out at the street. Really, David, a person would think you'd never even seen the apartment we're going to move into.
11: I did, but I paid absolutely no attention to minor details.
8: Minor details? You walk on a carpet every day.
10: Lady, I can't keep holding this chair. Where should I put it?
8: Oh, I didn't hear you come in.
10: It's because I didn't scrape the door. Well, where should I put the chair, lady?
8: Put it this side of the bed, right there.
10: Thanks. Anything else?
11: The chest of drawers in the other room.
10: Gotcha.
8: Straighten out that side of the bedspread, David. Oh, I hope there are enough pots and pans there. If there aren't, we can borrow some from Mama.
9: Borrow some what?
8: Pots and pans. You came back too soon.
9: I'm sorry. If I knew that you two wanted to be alone, I'd have stayed away longer.
8: No, I mean we're trying to put your room back the way it was before we moved in. We messed everything up for you.
9: Well, thank you, both of you. The room looks almost the way it was.
8: Chest of drawers is coming in.
10: It's in, lady. Where's it go?
8: Now put it over against the wall.
10: Yeah?
9: A little further to the right.
8: That's right.
10: All set now, lady?
8: Yep, I guess that's all. Everything's back the way it was, Mama, David, and I'll be going now. Well,
9: thanks for putting things in order, David. I'll miss you, too. I ran downstairs for a present to start you off in your new home.
8: Present? What is it, Mama?
9: Nothing much. Same thing my mother gave me when I was first married. A pound of flour and a pound of sugar.
11: Oh, a nice thought, Mrs. Brown. They knew how to say things gracefully in those days.
9: Well, you better be getting along. I'll finish straightening up around here.
8: You're coming with us, isn't you, David?
11: Wouldn't be legal without you, Mrs. Brown.
9: No, children. I think you should go into your own home for the first time by yourself.
8: I won't budge from here unless you come along.
11: Nor I.
10: You better come. I gotta get back to the warehouse sometime.
9: Well, all right. Just so that you can get back to the warehouse.

0: The nice part about living on the second floor is that if you don't feel like using the elevator, you can walk up.
1: I'd rather use the elevator, thank you. Makes me feel very important, even if it only is for one floor. Isn't this exciting, David? It's just like cutting open a birthday cake with presents baked inside.
2: Here's our door. And the lock works perfectly.
3: So does mine at home now, thank you.
0: May I carry you over the threshold, Mrs. Naughton?
1: No, David, not here.
0: Not here? Where then?
1: When we get our own apartment with our own furniture and everything, I'll feel differently about it.
0: Oh.
1: Did it hurt your feelings? I didn't mean to, David, but that's where I feel. If you want to...
0: No, I understand. Well, Mrs. Brown, Mrs. Naughton, aren't you even curious the way to see the Naughton residence looks?
3: I'm dying of curiosity.
0: Well, there's only one way of finding out.
4: It's by going in, lady. These valises are getting heavy.
1: It's rather dark here, isn't it, David?
0: I'll turn on the light.
1: Still dark.
3: Where does the window face, David?
0: Why, looking out that window, you get a lovely view of... I guess it's the apartment on the second floor of the building next door.
1: Well,
0: disappointed?
1: Isn't the way I thought it would be, David.
0: I'm sorry.
3: Nonsense. It's just what you two need, a place of your own.
1: The furniture's so old-fashioned, those oriental rugs and everything... Oh, David, can't we go back and stay with Mama?
3: You certainly cannot. I didn't invite you.
4: Where does this thing go, mister?
0: Oh, my drafting table. The room at the end of the hall, please.
4: Gotcha.
0: Now, you two ladies care to see the rest of the apartment?
1: Maybe the kitchen's nice.
0: The kitchen? Right this way. There you are, the kitchen.
1: It's very small, isn't it, David?
0: Well, we won't do much cooking.
3: Very nice. Just right for two. Let's see if he left you silverware and china. There's your silverware. All the silver plates worn off. What kind of a man is this, Mr. Tucker of yours?
0: A bachelor.
3: Take a look in that closet, Claudia. Any china there?
1: Uh-huh.
0: Well, at least that's all right.
3: Nice stove, refrigerator.
1: Faucet leaks.
0: I will fix it.
4: Everything's out of the van, mister. When you want me to come back with those barrels?
3: What barrels?
1: Oh, the wedding presents. We left them at your house. There's no room in the van.
0: It was a very small van.
1: Say, Mama, would you like to keep the presents and put them all around the room to remind you of us till we get our own apartment?
3: I would not. Young man, come back to my house and pick up those barrels as soon as you can.
4: Pick them up on Monday, lady. Good luck, mister.
0: Thanks. Thanks for helping me out.
4: Yeah, gotcha. So long.
0: Hey, wait a minute. I'll go with you to the door. How much do I owe you for that jar?
1: Mom, am I going crazy, or is this the worst place I've ever seen?
3: Well, it's not so very good, Claudia.
1: But you said to David that
3: it was
1: so... I know,
3: but now look. You've got to understand this. David's a man, your husband. He's done something that's rather hard to do now. He's found an apartment, a place where you two can live a life of your own. He's proud of having found this place, and maybe it's blinded him a little to its faults. But just as he can't see them, for his sake, you shouldn't want to see them. You understand, Claudia?
1: No matter what the rest of the apartment looks like, I'm going to say I love it.
0: Now, for the rest of the house. The bedroom, right this way.
1: I hope it's nicer than the rest of the apartment.
0: All right. Here you are. Judge for yourself.
1: David, it's lovely. Why, you wouldn't believe the same person had anything to do with the living room.
0: Maybe he just likes sleeping, not living.
1: And the beds are so soft. And covered with this nice, worn material.
0: I didn't know you liked worn material.
1: I'm crazy over it. Ask Mama. Aren't I, Mama?
0: Is she?
3: That's what she said.
1: Now, who can that be? No one has our number, not even me.
0: Only one way to find out. Probably Tucker.
1: Tell him Tucker doesn't live here anymore.
0: Yes? Oh, hello, Roger.
1: Roger?
0: It's Roger, yeah.
1: Oh,
0: we're all moved in, Roger. No, Mrs. Brown likes it, but Claudia doesn't.
1: I do, too.
0: Well, I don't care anyway. Mrs. Brown is the important one of the family.
1: Well,
0: I really married Claudia to be near her.
1: Let me speak.
0: Hey, don't grab.
1: Roger, how are you? Listen, don't listen to anything David says. I'm in love with this place. It's so...
3: Quaint.
1: Quaint, yes. Of course I like it. It's just like home, only... Well, Mama's got a view, and it's lighter and higher up, and it's furnished better, but... How's it like home? Well, Mama's got four rooms, too.
3: Claudia, Roger's going to think you're a goop. Let me speak
1: to you. Wait a minute. Mama wants to speak to you. Here, Mama.
3: Roger, I just want to say thanks. Seems my daughter's too ill-mannered to think of things like that.
1: I am not. I'm just too excited.
3: You just apologize. What? Yes. Yes, I'll tell him. Goodbye, Roger.
1: Tell us what?
3: Roger wishes both of you luck in the new apartment.
0: Good old Roger. He told me not to bother about coming back to the office this afternoon.
1: Good. Then we can get used to the rooms together.
0: Will it take an awful lot of getting used to, Claudia?
1: Not as long as you're around, David. I won't look at the furniture.
0: Okay. I won't look at the rugs.
3: And I won't be here to look at you two looking at each other. I've seen the place, put the seal of approval on it, and now goodbye.
1: Thanks for the seal of approval, Mother.
0: And thanks for the use of your daughter, Mrs. Brown.
1: Feel free to drop in on the Norton residence any time, Mama.
3: I will. I'm leaving my gloves here so I can come back and say I forgot them. Goodbye, you two, and good luck.
1: Goodbye, Mama.
0: Goodbye, Mrs. Brown.

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1: Good afternoon, ladies and gentlemen. This is Conrad Nagel welcoming you to the 16th of a new series of Silver Theater dramatic productions. Next week and the week following, you'll hear James Stewart and Jane Bryan, and in future weeks, Andrea Leeds, John Garfield, Lee Tracy, and others. Today, we're proud to present Metro-Goldwyn-Mayer's brilliant star, Myrna Loy, with Elliot Lewis in debutante, an original drama by Grover Jones and True Boardman. And now the lights are being dimmed and the silver curtain is rising on the first act of debutante, starring Myrna Loy as Pamela Bruce, with Elliot Lewis as Eddie Adams. The scene, the huge paneled library of the Marshall Bruce home, one evening early in December.
2: You see, Pamela, my dear. You see, while you were in Burma, I arranged everything. You will have your debut, and you'll have it this season.
3: But Mother, Dad,
2: We won't argue about it. For 3 seasons now, I've let you talk me into putting it off. This time, I'm determined.
3: I see. In other words, one more year and I'll be practically an old maid.
4: Now, Pam, girl, you know what this means to your mother.
3: But how about what it means to me, Dad? I don't want a date.
2: That's nonsense.
3: It's not nonsense. Look, Mother, all these traditions, the whole social setup, I suppose they're important for people who want them, but I don't. I want something else out of life.
4: Any idea just what?
3: Freedom. The freedom that comes with not being tied down to a famous family or a famous fortune.
4: Oh, and you think money stands in the way of this freedom you're after?
3: I know it does. Oh, please, Mother, Dad, forget this debut business. Let me just go out on my own and hunt for a job. Not as Pamela Bruce, but as, well, as Paula Barton, a girl nobody ever heard of. At least let me try it. If I star, well, that's up to me.
2: Pamela, I listen to no more of it. You're being romantic and absurd. I will have the party here on the 19th. I've already selected the orchestra. Oh, and your dress. It's going to be white and very long, sweeping the floor, in fact. Oh, and here's the guest list. You'll see that every person on there has been invited for a purpose.
3: Yes, I can believe that. Particularly all unattached males between the age of 25 and 60. Providing, of course, their ancestors came within 3 boatloads of the Mayflower.
2: Pamela, don't try to be funny. As a matter of fact, you should be grateful. There's nothing I've left undone to make this the finest debut of the season. Mother, there won't be a society editor in the country.

0: My daughter, Pamela.
1: How do you do?
0: Mr. Cartwright Jr., my daughter.
2: How do you do?
1: I wonder if I might have the pleasure of a dance later on, Miss Bruce. After the receiving, I mean.
0: Of course, Mr. Cartwright. Shall we say the ninth?
1: Thank you.
0: Pamela, splendid. You know who the Cartwrights are. Not typhoid carriers.
3: Pamela, no.
0: They're copper people from Montana. How many more, Dad? I can't take this much longer.
4: Stick with it, youngster.
0: Well, I will if my feet hold out. They're killing me.
4: Mine, too.
0: Pamela, the chap just coming in. He's Boris Narikov, the young composer, and practically nobility. You'll be nice to him.
3: All right, Mother.
5: Mrs. Bruce, good evening. Good evening.
0: Mr. Malakoff, my daughter, Pamela.
4: How do you
0: good
4: do?
0: Evening. And my husband, Mr. Bruce. Mr. Malakoff.
5: How do you do? Oh, I am enchanted, Miss Bruce. Could I perhaps steal you away for this one dance? There are, I know, others waiting to be presented, but could we not let them wait?
0: Why, how delightful and nonconformist. Do, my darling.
5: Oh, you are so very
0: thank you, but I don't think I care to. Perhaps later, Mr. Malakoff.
5: Of course, as you will, Miss Bruce. As you will.
0: Pamela, why on earth? The one man of them all I hoped you'd be nice to. I couldn't dance with him. I've got my shoes off. Marshall! Pamela, how can you, after all? Because I'm tired. My feet are tired, and my arm is tired, and I'm tired.
3: Pamela!
6: Oh, Mrs. Bruce. He did arrive after all. Mrs. Bruce, Miss Pamela Bruce, Mr. Marshall Bruce. May I present Mr. Ronald Stevens?
7: How do you do? So good of you to include me, Mrs. Bruce.
6: I'm sure you've read Mr. Stevens' novel.
3: Oh, of course.
6: And on this trip over, he's also acting as special correspondent for the London Mail.
3: The London Mail?
7: Quite. In fact, I was wondering if I might have a bit of statement from you this evening, Miss Bruce.
3: Well, why, I see no reason why Pamela shouldn't make a statement for the British press.
0: No, Mother, please. I have nothing to say.
7: Oh, please, Miss Bruce, just a word or so. Your opinion of the importance of debuts such as this. That sort of thing.
0: Don't ask me,
7: Pamela. Please, my...
3: Of course you'll make a statement.
0: I won't. Don't force me to, Mother. Or we'll both be sorry.
3: Pamela.
1: Easy, youngster.
3: My daughter will make a statement, Mr. Stevens. And she'll make it now. Well, Pamela.
0: All right, Mother. You asked for it. You can send this to your London paper, Mr. Stevens. What do I think of debuts like this? I hate them. I think they're stupid, inane, and deadly dull.
3: Pamela!
0: Do you know what this little get-together is really for? To find me a husband. Well, I don't want to find my husband by showing off how much money my father has. The man I'll love someday will come and find me wherever I am. And whether I've got $1 million or a dime won't make any difference.
1: Bravo.
3: Marshall!
0: And here's a finale for your statement, Mr. Stevens. You can tell the readers of the London Mail that among the missing guests at Pamela Bruce's coming-out party was Pamela Bruce herself. Because at 11:30, she was fed up and tired and disgusted. And that she walked out on the assembled 400 and went home to bed. Good night.
3: Pamela! Pamela!
8: Hey, Pam! You forgot your shoes. Pam!

0: Marshal. I will not be put off any longer. You've got to tell me where she is. Pamela's my daughter.
1: Now, my dear, there's nothing to worry about. I simply sent her on a cruise to South America.
0: Don't tell me that again. Pam's not on any cruise. I've checked every steamship line and...
1: All right, Helen, I will tell you. Pam's in New York on her own, doing the thing she wants to do. Finding out what it's like on the other side of the
0: world. Marshal, you didn't encourage her in that absurd idea.
1: You bet I encouraged her. She's doing all right, too. She found herself a job. Your daughter is now Paula Barton, sales girl in a dress shop at a salary of $14 a week.
0: $14 a week? But aren't you ashamed to have a daughter?
1: Ashamed? I'm proud. Proud to know there's at least one member of this family who still has a little gumption.
0: Is that so? Well, the next time you go to see her, I'm going along with you.
1: Go to see her. I haven't seen Pam since she left here the morning after the party.
0: But you seem to know everything that's happened to her.
1: Well, I've had detectives keeping eyes on her just to be sure she's all right.
0: Well, that's at least a little better. Now, if we're going to be able to get...
1: I said I had detectives watching her. I stopped them the day she got a job.
0: Oh, Marshal.
1: Now, look, Helen. Between us, we've run Pam's life too long. If she really needs us, she'll come to us. But just as long as she wants to be on her own, she's going to be. And she has my blessing.

0: Now, this dress is something like it. So why you had to make me try on everything in the place to find it, I don't know.
1: I'm glad you like it, madam.
0: And don't you? Well, surely you agree that this looks better on me than that blue atrocity.
1: We want you to be pleased.
0: Young woman, I ask you a question. Do you still like the blue dress better?
1: Well, I do think the blue one's in better taste. Horizontal stripes are all wrong for your type of figure.
0: Young woman, are you trying to tell me how to dress?
1: It's not that, madam. But when you ask my
0: opinion... Don't try and deny it, young woman. Claude Walker, I want the floor walker.
1: Please, madam, don't. I'll get fired.
0: You certainly will. Floor walker?
1: But you don't understand.
2: Yes, madam, is there something I can do?
0: There certainly is. This stupid sales girl of yours is there to insult me. I have been a customer of Martine's for 14 years, and
1: please. Please, Mr. Adams, she misunderstood.
0: Be quiet, young woman, you needn't lie. I've seen your kind before. Have you
2: just a minute, madam. Do you want another sales girl?
0: Another sales girl? No, but I certainly want this one discharged. She said this dress I chose, the only decent one that you have in stock, was in bad taste. And
2: well, she was right. It is in bad taste. It's terrible, and it looks like a tent on you.
3: You want to know the truth,
2: that's it.
0: Well, Mr. Adams.
2: Our sales girl's jobs are to help the customers, madam, not to be shouted at. If you don't like the service here, you'd better go someplace else. There's an awning store down in the next block. You might try there.
0: Mr. Martin, this man here.
4: Not a word, madam, I heard. Well, Mr. Adams, and you, young woman, what have you to say for yourselves?
1: Please, Mr. Martin.
2: I'll tell you what we've got to say. We quit. We wouldn't work in a store where there's a penalty for telling the truth. It just happens we believe in freedom, don't we, Miss Barton? I said, don't we, Miss Barton?
1: Huh? Oh, sure we do.
2: So you can take your ladies ready-to-wear extra-large size for matron's department and throw it in the East River. Come on, you. Well, are you coming or aren't you?
1: Sure I am. And Mr. Martin, what he said goes double for me. You can take the whole store and do what he said with it. What we want is freedom.
2: Well, it's open. Take your pie out. Have you ever eaten an automat before?
1: No. That is, of course. I've got it.
2: Oh, come on. We'll sit here.
1: You certainly are a happy person to have lunch with.
2: Yeah? Maybe I should cheer because I'm out of a job. Fine business. Wrecks the whole works. I was in the money, do you know that? Right up amongst them.
1: Really?
2: $286.47. That's what I had in the bank. Another month would have made it $300.
1: Well, I'm sure some other store will need a floor walker.
2: A floor walker? Say, wait a minute. You don't think I'd take a job like that again, do you?
1: Well, I...
2: Do I look like a floor walker?
1: Not exactly, no,
2: I took that job because I had to. Every laboratory in New York was laying off men last year.
1: Laboratory?
2: The chemistry, that's my job. I had 2 years of petroleum engineering at Columbia Extension, but when Dad had to quit work, I gave it up.
1: Is your father a chemist, too?
2: 30 years. He was one of the first men in the country to work on the cracking process to build octane rating. Then that's Greek to you. But we've got something now that's really important. All we need is a lab of our own for research. Ever think what's the worst thing about city life these days?
1: What?
2: Carbon monoxide. The poison that comes out of the exhaust of 100,000 automobiles. Well, we're going to stop that because I've got a way to absorb those fumes. Chemically, I mean. Oh, it's been tried before, but it wasn't practical. My method would be.
1: It sounds wonderful.
2: It is wonderful. That's my dream, to make every city in the country a... Hey, why should I be telling you all this?
1: Go on. I think it's swell, Mr. Adams.
2: Nix, Eddie. People who get fired together should always use first names. Hey, what is your first name, anyway?
1: It's Paula.
2: Paula? Don't like it. I never like girls' first names that don't begin with M or J. I'll call you Jane.
1: But my name...
2: And don't argue. Yeah, hurry and finish eating and we'll start looking for jobs.
1: Oh, will we?
2: Unless you'd rather starve. What are you looking in your purse for?
1: I want some more to eat.
2: Why didn't you say so? Here, this lunch is on me, and you're not spending your own nickels. How many do you want?
1: Just one. I want ice cream on my pie.
2: Ice cream on your pie. Here, give me that nickel back. The pie's got cheese on it, hasn't it? That's enough. You've got to learn to save your dough. Here, let me see your purse.
1: Hey, keep out of there.
2: Oh, I thought so. $2.87. And no job. When's your rent paid to?
1: That's none of your business.
2: Till tomorrow, isn't it? So you're practically broke and have no place to live. Well, that settles it. You're coming home with me. We've got a back bedroom we've been trying to rent, but nobody take it because the window won't open. You can sleep there.
1: Now, look here, Mr. Eddie Adams. If you think I'll let you run my affairs just any way...
2: Sure you will. Somebody's got to run them. How far do you think anybody'd get in this town if they didn't have someone else for a boss?
1: Except you, of course. Nobody bosses you.
2: Oh, no? Where did you see Mom go to work on me? And on you, too. Come on, let's go.

0: stay. Of course you'll stay. There's no argument about it.
1: See, what did I tell you, Jane? Oh, I forgot, Mama. Her name's Paula, but I'm calling her Jane.
2: But, Mrs. Adams, you don't understand. It's really my fault that Eddie lost his job.
0: Nonsense. He's a hothead. He's always...
1: Oh, hello, Dad. How do you feel? See the doctor today? What did he say?
3: About the same, Eddie. He still can't tell much.
0: This is Paula Barton, Dad, the girl that Eddie phoned about. She's going to stay with us.
2: Oh, but Mrs. Adams, I can't impose on you.
0: Impose nothing, Mike. You take the back room. You can pay $9 a week with board when you start back to work and help me with the dishes. Now it's all settled.
2: Well.
1: So you're not going to be bossed, huh? That's what you think. Come on, I'll show you your room.
0: Now, Eddie, wait a minute.
1: Huh?
0: Paula. Of course, you don't have to stay if you don't want to. But if you do want to, you're more than welcome.
2: You're swell to ask me. All of you. And I will stay. I'd love to. I think this is just the place I've been looking for. Mm-hmm.

0: And so the silver curtain falls on Act One of Debutante. Before Myrna Loy and Elliot Lewis continue with Act Two, we'd like to offer a suggestion to you, the hostess.
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0: Once again, the lights are being dimmed and the silver curtain is rising on the concluding act of Debutante, starring Myrna Loy with Elliot Lewis. Several months have passed. Pamela, now calling herself Paula Barton, is still at the Adamses. And in her life and all their lives, there have been changes. But they're the subtle and elusive changes that find no real expression in what people say or do, but achieve a real eloquence in their thoughts. And so it's in the thoughts of Mrs. Adams, of her husband, of Eddie, and of Pamela herself, we come to really understand the changes that the passing months have made.
2: It's April. Eddie's still out of the job. He hasn't said so, but I know his savings are running pretty low. Dad seems to be getting sicker. Paula's still here, and she hasn't found a job either. Things are sure to change before long. Anyway, they'd better.
3: It's early in May. Paula got a job last week at a hat store, but Eddie's still looking. I wish he could work on that idea of his, and that I was well enough to help him. The doctor still won't say about me. I wish he would. It's not knowing that makes it hard.
4: The 10th of June. I got a job in a refinery over in Jersey. Paula. Funny, I call her Jane, but I always think of her as Paula. Well, Paula's still here. Somehow I can't quite think straight when it comes to Paula. Wish I could tell her so. Her birthday's next month, the 6th. She thinks I don't know. Dad's not any better. He worries me.
5: It's July 5th. I got a raise last week. One more, and Eddie and I between us will be making enough to... Why should I think things like that? Eddie hasn't said anything. And anyway, he's got to get that laboratory he wants. Besides, his dad is sicker all the time. It worries me. Tomorrow's my birthday, and Eddie doesn't know. I almost told him that he'd want to get me something, and I know he can't afford it. But gosh, I wish he would.

0: Oh, Eddie, you didn't. Oh, it's swell, Eddie. I've never seen a grander bracelet.
1: Holy darn, it's not diamonds or emeralds like you ought to have. But anyway, it's real. Fake jewelry doesn't go with you. I'm never going to let you wear it. So now get your hat. We're on our way.
0: On our way?
1: Sure, it's your birthday, isn't it? Well, this is our day to howl.
0: Eddie, you mean a show?
1: A show? That's only the beginning.
0: But your budget.
1: The heck with the budget. I don't care if it costs $5. We're going to split this town wide open.
0: Coming clear to Yonkers just to see a carnival. And at this hour, we ought to go home.
1: Next, no birthday's complete without a ride in a Ferris wheel. Come on.
2: Yes, sir. Time. Dime a ride, sir. Dime a ride.
1: Here's a buck, buddy. That's 5 rides apiece, and we don't want to stop in between.
2: Okay, up you go.
0: Oh, Eddie. You shouldn't have spent the money. But this was a grand idea. Oh, it's so cool up here. And look at the lights. And those ships out there in the river.
1: Yeah.
0: Eddie.
1: What?
0: What's wrong? You just sort of froze up all of a sudden.
1: Nothing?
0: It's not because I spent too much money.
1: Oh, don't be a dope. You think I'd care if you spent $1 million if I had it? I guess you think I'm tight. But sure I am, because I've got to be. Because it's the one outside chance I've got to win, because... Oh, let's not talk about it.
0: Let's do talk about it, Eddie.
1: For what? Where will it get us? There's nothing I can say that you haven't already guessed. Why, I've got a rush of words inside me that have been killing me for months.
0: What about me? Maybe I've got a rush of words I've kept inside, too.
1: Suppose you have. What do they all add up to? We love each other, so that's great. That's where the fairy tale ends. So we get married and live happy forever after. Only we don't, because this isn't a fairy tale. We can't afford to get married.
0: Are you sure, Eddie?
1: What have I got to offer you? Suppose we left the folks, what's the most we could afford and take care of them, too? A room or a single apartment? Well, you're not a single apartment girl, and I know it. Oh, Janie, don't you see? You deserve a little house somewhere. Anyway, a flat big enough to breathe in.
0: We could get that later, darling. I'll still be working, too, you know.
1: And there's another thing. Maybe it's old-fashioned to want kids. Well, then I'm old-fashioned. That's the way it is. Now, we've got to forget it, I tell you.
0: All right, Eddie. After all, you know how much you love me.
1: What's how much I love you got to do with it? Does loving you give me any more freedom to do the things I want to do?
0: But you have freedom.
1: Freedom, sure. Freedom to fight for every nickel. And money, that's the only kind of freedom that amounts to anything, and don't forget it.
0: But money's nothing, Eddie.
1: Nothing, huh? Have you any idea what we could do with $5,000? We could get married tomorrow. We could make a payment on a house somewhere. I could buy you some clothes, and I could get that lab I've always wanted. I could make every city in this country a cleaner, better place to live in. That's been my dream for 5 years, but... Oh, let's forget it. I love you, sure. If that's any satisfaction to you. I'm crazy about you. That's the end of it.
0: But it isn't. Eddie Adams, if you won't propose to me... Eddie, we're going to get married.
1: You're crazy.
0: Sure I am. You've got a dream. Well, I'm going to share that dream. You won't stop me. Why, you darn fool, I love you so much I'd marry you even if you were rich.
1: What kind of sense does that make?
0: It doesn't make any. We'll go to Greenwich tomorrow.
1: Greenwich and spend $7 train fare? Nix. We'll get a license tomorrow, wait 5 days, and then go to the city hall in a taxi.
0: I don't care if we walk. Oh, Eddie, darling.
1: All right.
3: All right, wise guy, a fine time you picked to stop this thing.

0: Mom, what are you doing up?
1: Oh, Eddie, Eddie, where have you been?
2: Mother Adams.
1: He's dead. The doctor's been here since 4 o'clock.
0: What is it, Doctor?
3: Your father's had a collapse, Eddie. I've been warning him of it. Your mother says he hasn't told you.
0: Is he bad?
3: Pretty bad.
2: Isn't there something, some kind of treatment that...
3: Yes, no more thorax operation. Then months of complete rest.
0: The operation and all, Doc, how much would it cost?
3: That's hard to say, Eddie. Several hundred at least. Perhaps a thousand. Depends on...
0: Paula, where are you going?
4: Never mind. I'll be back.

0: so here you are. You know, I've been looking for you since 4 this morning from one end of New York to the other. Where were you? What was the idea of... Hey, where's Dad?
1: Your dad's gone, Eddie, and your mother with him. I had him taken to a hospital where they specialize in just the kind of operation he needs.
0: Swell, and I pay for it with buttons.
1: No, you pay for it with this.
0: Huh? Pay to the order of Edward Adams, $2,000. Marshall Bruce. Where'd you get this? Marshall Bruce, I've heard of him. What's he to you?
1: He's my father, Eddie.
0: Oh. I get it now, and it's swell. Marshall Bruce's daughter, and you'd marry me even if I was rich. Well, that's funny. That's very funny. I bet you've had a swell time, haven't you?
1: Shut up.
0: Slumming with the Adamses. Finding out how the other half lives.
1: Shut up!
0: Oh, hey!
1: I might have known you'd take it like this. Because money's the one thing that matters to you. And you're too blind to see that all the money in the world isn't as important as loving someone.
0: Jane!
1: My name is Pamela. Call me that. And there's another thing. I told my dad about your dream. Your idea to make cities healthier to live in. He'll lend you that $5,000 you need. He offered to make it $50,000. But I said we only needed $5,000. That we still wanted to be on our own, now and always. But you won't take that either. Because nothing matters to you but pride. It doesn't even matter that I'd live with you forever in a furnished room if you asked me to. So you can take your dreams and your budgets and your kids and throw them in the East River.
0: Jane! Hey, Jane!
1: Huh?
0: I thought you were running away.
1: That's what I thought you thought. Oh, Eddie. I can't help it if I was born rich. Can't we just both forget it?
0: I don't know whether to kiss you or kill you.
1: Well, I wish you'd make up your mind to do one or the other.
0: Oh, Jane, Paula, I mean Pamela.
1: Will you just stop calling me names? Oh, Eddie, darling.

0: Well, in just a moment, I'm going to bring Myrna Loy back for a brief curtain speech. Before I do, I'd like to tell you something that occurred to me while I was standing here in the wings watching their grand performance. I was thinking what a charming picture Miss Loy makes of that preposterous little hat perched on those red gold curls. 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
0: Thank you, John. First of all, Myrna, I want to thank you and Elliot Lewis and the rest of the cast for a fine performance. Then I'd like to have you meet our Silver Theater audience.
2: Thank you, Conrad. Thank you, everyone. You've all been grand, and it's been lots of fun.
0: All the hard work you put in, you call it fun?
2: Of course. I love radio work.
0: First Love?
2: That's a good point, Conrad. I do own First Love.
0: Lucky girl. And speaking of luck, I understand your new picture for Metro-Goldwyn-Mayer is called Lucky Night.
2: That's right.
0: And you're co-starring with Robert Taylor?
2: Mm-hmm.
0: Lucky Bob.
2: Lucky me.
0: Well, you're coming back to Silver Theater again, aren't you?
2: I certainly am.
0: Lucky us. Good night, my mother and Laura.
2: Good night, everyone.

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0: And here, ladies and gentlemen, is your director, Harry W. Duncan.
1: Thank you, Bob Warren. Friends, 4 weeks ago, Radio City Playhouse presented a play called Five Extra Nooses by Charles Lee Hutchings. 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Tonight, we present another script by this penetrating and able writer. As a matter of fact, we feel very warm towards Mr. Hutchings because, whether he knows it or not, he has the much-to-be-valued talent of pointing a moral while still remaining entertaining. His story tonight is called Correction and stars our good friend Mr. John Larkin. The characters and organizations in the play are imaginary, and any resemblance to persons living or dead or to actual organizations is unintentional. Here, then, is Radio City Playhouse, Attraction 22, Correction, by Charles Lee Hutchings.

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2: What'll it be?
3: The register.
1: I see you got your name in a paper in that sleeping pill deal. Register gives you quite a play.
3: Yes.
1: Say, Doc, what's the lowdown on that dame which takes the powder? Was she, you know...
3: Give me the paper. You'll have to read all about it in the register.
1: Okay, Doc. Don't need to get sore.
0: Read all about it. Society dame commits suicide with sleeping.

0: take me to the office of the night editor.
1: Okay, he's on the fourth floor. I seen him not more. Say, are you all right, son?
0: Yeah, I'm all right. I get going, will you?
1: The night editor is Charlie Jorgensen. You know him?
0: No.
1: Well, most everybody knows Charlie Jorgensen. Him and me has been on the Daily Register for 20-odd years. He's a mighty busy man, is Charlie. Say, does he know you're coming?
0: No, doesn't matter. He'll see me. I have a story for him.
1: Oh, a story, eh? Well, here's his floor, mister. You can find Charlie in that corner office right across there.
2: Hey, Pike! Where the heck is that kid? Hey, Pike!
3: Listen, Turner, don't phone me again. I'm not going to argue with you, I'm telling you.
4: Sit down, fella. I'll be with you in a minute.
3: Listen, Turner, I said tomorrow, and I mean tomorrow. Now get going.
0: Mr. Jorgensen?
4: Yes, I'm Jorgensen. What can I do for you?
0: You're the night editor.
4: That's right. Is there a... Oh, excuse me.
3: Jorgensen. Listen, Baxter, it goes on page one, so stop bothering me.
4: Now, you were saying, Mr.
0: Lumsden. Dr. Roger Lumsden.
4: Well, how are you, Dr. Lumsden?
0: Your paper has been running my name in a story all day. That girl who died last night at the party on Long Island.
4: Oh, yeah. You were the one... Excuse me, Doc. This place gets busy this time of night.
3: Jorgensen. Yeah, McLaren's got it. Check it, will you? Okay. Yeah, right.
0: I wasn't at the party.
4: Look, Mr. Rumsey, or whatever it is, I'm really busy. Can't you come back sometime?
0: No. Your paper said I was a guest at this party. I wasn't. I live a few blocks away. A friend of mine called me over to see if I could do anything for the girl.
4: So?
0: Your paper got it mixed up. Made it sound like I was a guest at this party.
4: Well, that's too bad, Dr. What was it?
0: Lumsden. Dr. Roger Lumsden.
4: I'm sorry if you were annoyed, Doc, but... I don't see what difference it makes. After all, you were at the party.
0: I was called to the party in my professional capacity. I wasn't a guest.
4: Isn't that a technicality?
0: Yes. That technicality has finished me as a reputable doctor.
4: Oh, come now, Dr. Lumsden. It isn't that bad. After all, you were at the party.
0: It is that bad. The hospital asked me to resign tonight. I'm finished. Patients have been canceling appointments all day. By innuendo and implication, your story says I'm a fast and loose society doctor who gets roaring drunk with people of dubious morals and supplies them with drugs.
4: We said no such thing.
0: Not in so many words, no, but that's the impression you created.
4: Look, Lumsden, you're putting your own construction on the story. We didn't say anything of the sort. I don't think I can help you. There's nothing I can
0: yes,
4: do.
0: Yes, there is.
4: What?
0: I want to talk to the reporter who came out to the house where the girl died. Young fellow wore glasses.
4: Might be me. She's off duty now. Oh, excuse me.
3: Jorgensen. Yeah. All right, call extension 497, Jim Monroe. Okay.
4: Mike Beamish is off duty. Leave your number and I'll have him... Hey! Hey, put that gun away.
0: Don't make any noise, Jorgensen, and don't try to push any of your buzzers.
4: Are you nuts? Hey, is that thing loaded?
0: Full clip. I tell your operator you don't want any more telephone calls in here. Tell her now.
4: Are you crazy?
0: Pick up the receiver and say no more calls, and I'm warning you, Jorgensen, if you say anything out of order, I'll kill you. I mean it.
4: Now, listen, Doc, you can't...
0: No more calls. Quick.
3: Hello, Ethel. No more calls. I'm in conference. Okay? Right.
4: Now, look, Lumsden, let's be reasonable. You're an intelligent man. This sort of thing isn't going to get you anywhere. This isn't the way to do it. You're not using your head. Let's talk this thing over in a calm, intelligent, reasonable way.
0: Reasonable? Calm? Those are fine-sounding words, Jorgensen. I've been walking around the streets for the last 2 hours trying to be calm and reasonable. Do you know how long it takes to become a doctor? It's taken me 10 years. 10 years. 10 years of slugging and skimping and going without food to buy books. 10 years of living on nothing, of interning on a few lousy bucks a month, of staying up all night studying. And it's gone. Finished. Washed up. Why? Because your paper decided to have some fun. Because you thought...
4: Oh, look, Lumsden, I'm sorry.
0: Shut up. I'm sick, Jorgensen. Sick at my stomach. I'm sick at my stomach and I'm washed up. If you press that buzzer, I'll kill you. That's better.
4: What do you want me to do?
0: Get Mike Beamish down here now.

0: Hi, Charlie. What's the pitch? When I got your phone call, I...
1: Are you Mike Beamish?
2: Yeah, I'm Beamish. Say, Charlie, what goes on? What gives with this guy in the gun?
1: Sit down, Beamish. Over there beside Jorgensen.
2: Look, fella, you can't do anything.
1: Shut up. Be quiet, Mike. The gun is loaded. It's to keep things tidy until I'm finished. Do you remember me, Beamish?
2: Yeah. You're the doctor that was at the party last night.
1: Your story was a bit vivid, wasn't it?
2: What do you mean?
1: Where did you get that information about my father?
2: Well, I... Well, we dug it out of the files. One of the editors remembered your father had been well known.
1: Let's stop playing games, shall we? Suppose I refresh your memory. Suicide at Wild Party. Glamorous Joyce Farley, beautiful Broadway showgirl, died last night by her own hand. Clad only in a diaphanous white chiffon nightgown. It wasn't a nightgown. It was an evening dress.
2: Oh, for gosh sakes, Doc, I mean nightgown, evening gown. How am I supposed to know?
1: There's a mighty big difference. A white evening gown suggests dignity and refinement. A white chiffon nightgown suggests all sorts of things.
2: Oh, now, look, Doc, you're making a mountain out of a molehill.
1: Be quiet. The end of a wild champagne party and so on and so on.

0: Society doctor. What do you mean by society doctor?
1: Look here, Lumsden. Beamish just reports what he sees.
0: I'm asking him what he means by society doctor.
2: Well,
0: I'm waiting, Beamish.
2: Oh, they were pretty fancy people.
0: Did you
2: mean
0: that I'm a high-priced gentleman that panders to weak-minded rich women who have nothing better to do than take pills? Did you?
2: Oh, no, I...
0: Did you know that I had never seen one of these people before in my life? Not one of them? Did you know that?
2: Why, no.
0: It was a somewhat strange coincidence. Dr. Roger Lumsden, who pronounced the girl dead, is the only son of the late Professor Kenneth Lumsden, who also ended his life through an overdose of sleeping pills. The late Professor Lumsden was one of America's foremost authorities on serial chemistry. He resigned from academic life following a scandal in connection with reported irregularities in faculty-student relations. That makes me sick. I know every word of it, and it makes me sick.
2: Now, look, Doctor, Well, maybe I wrote that story a little bit fast. But I didn't dig up the stuff about your father.
0: Well, who did? I'd like to know what brilliant journalistic mind remembered my father's trouble. Well, Beamish, I hope you gentlemen are aware that since I have nothing to live for myself, it wouldn't cost me a thought to shoot both of them.
3: It was Myers, our managing editor.
1: Beamish, shut up. This guy's crazy.
0: What's the matter, Mr. Jorgensen? You men have a pact to cover up each other's dirt? Myers was the name of the dirty keyhole columnist who wrote that item about my father's school. Is he still working for the Register?
3: That's right. He's our managing editor.
1: Look, Lumsden, the Register will print a correction item tomorrow. We'll overlook this business with a gun. We'll print a full denial.
0: Denial, correction. Your paper ran an apology to my father. It was buried back on page 10 with the obituary notices. It protected you from legal action. But it didn't help my father's reputation. Correction.
2: Look, Dr. Lumsden, honest, I'm sorry about this. I'll do anything I can. Oh, gosh, Doc, I just worked here.
0: Sure. Nobody's responsible. Nobody did it. But my father's reputation is ruined. And now I'm ruined. Twice in 10 years, the same family, the same paper, but nobody did anything. You who want me to be reasonable. Why? Why should I be reasonable? Because you don't expect a doctor to behave like this? Well, I'm not a doctor anymore. And I know exactly what I'm going to do. Get Myers down here.
1: Tonight?
0: Tonight, right now.
2: Brother.
0: What's the matter, Danish? You impressed?
2: Well,
1: Mr. Myers is a very busy man, Lumsden. He's probably out of town. Well, you can't get a man like Mr. Myers just for the asking.
0: This gun says I can't. Pick up that telephone and call him. And don't try any front page dramatics, Jorgensen. I can't miss from here.
1: Okay. Hello, is Mr. Myers there, please? It's Charlie Jorgensen at the Register. Yes, it's very important.
0: Jorgensen, if you let your hand touch those buttons on your desk once more.
2: Look, Doc, you can't.
0: Be quiet, Beamish. Jorgensen, I'm not fooling.
1: Hello, sir. I'm sorry to disturb you at home, but, well, something very important has come up. Well, I can't talk about it on the phone. Well, I know, sir, but I'm afraid you'll have to come down right away. No, sir, I really can't discuss it on the phone. It's very urgent. Yes. No, I'm afraid you'll have to come down right away. All right, Mr. Myers, thanks.
0: Well?
1: Mr. Myers will be right down.
0: Good. And we just sit here and wait for him. We've all got a lot to think about.

0: place you, Dr. Lumsden. Well, that was a very sad affair last night. Very sad. We'll be glad to do anything we can.
1: Myers, do you remember seeing me before?
0: No, I can't say that I do. Of course, if you'd put that gun away, it might ease the social situation.
1: I'm asking you to remember back 10 years. I came to your office with my father. You had published a story hinting at some off-color behavior in the dormitories at my father's school. It was a particularly foul story, even for your column. Where did you get it, Myers?
0: A newspaper man never reveals the source.
1: What's that? That's what you told my father when we came to you 10 years ago. I'm asking you now, Myers, and you'd better talk fast.
0: I can't reveal the source. It was reliable.
1: This gun is loaded. It's reliable.
0: Well, 10 years is a long time. As I remember it, I got the story straight from a friend of mine, the father of one of the pupils.
1: You wrecked my father's reputation with the dirty lies told by a man whose son was expelled from school.
0: I made no charges. Those columns are checked by the paper's lawyers. How do you think I run my business? All sweetness and light.
1: I'm learning fast, and I don't like what I'm learning. When we came to your office, my father invited you to consider the facts. You jeered at him and dared him to sue you.
0: Well, there's no point in raking over the past, Dr. Lumsden.
1: Okay, Myers, let's talk about the present. You were the one who told Beamish to dig that old lie out of the files and make it over into today's news. I think you hated my father, Myers, because he was a gentleman. And you are a cheap, dirty, irresponsible...
0: Now, wait a minute. Your father's reputation was not as important as the responsibility of this paper to safeguard the public moral.
1: I'll save that stuff for your editorial page and your public speeches. You're a disgrace to every decent newspaper man.
2: No matter what happens, London, we've got to have a free press.
1: Your kind of free press, Jorgensen? Free from the restrictions of good taste? Free to blast the man's reputation, yet stay an inch within the law?
0: As I remember it, your father was cleared of all suspicion.
1: That's right, Myers. An investigation proved what you already knew, that your item was based on nothing but malicious gossip. Yes, my father was cleared with everybody, except the public. He had to resign. He couldn't get a job in any school in this country. And finally, you killed him, Myers.
0: He took his own life.
1: Nevertheless, you killed him. With your printer's ink, you killed him just as surely as I am going to kill you.
3: What?
2: Now, hold it, Lumsden. You're all worked up right now.
3: That's right, Doc. I think you're getting a bit melodramatic.
1: Yes, yes, perhaps I am. It's really good material for a melodrama. Corny, in fact. The renowned Professor Kenneth Lumsden trailing his string of degrees from town to town. Humiliation to humiliation. Haunted by that little stick of type. A silly bit of gossip which helped to peddle your papers just one day.
0: Well, that's water over the dam. Now let's get busy and see what we can do to help clear up the present misunderstanding. Suppose we have Beamish write another story for tomorrow's paper, making it clear that you were not a guest at the party, Lumsden.
1: How did you know I wasn't a guest, Myers?
0: Beamish told... Well, what's the difference? The story is gone. Tomorrow the public will have forgotten all about it.
1: So the public forgets, does it? I wonder if you know what you're talking about.
0: I've been in the newspaper business for 30 years. I know the public.
1: Then you know that a paragraph of type can kill a man's reputation. You know that, don't you, Myers?
0: I know I'm not going to sit here at 10 o'clock at night discussing my business with every Tom, Dick, and Harry who roams in. I'm leaving.
1: Hold it, Myers. Can haul in right now if that's how you want it. Sit down.
0: Well, suppose I admit that we have caused you some embarrassment.
1: There have been 6 generations of teachers, doctors, and professional men in our family. Your story in today's paper has put an end to it all.
2: You're exaggerating, Lumsden.
1: Am I? Do you really think that, Jorgensen? Do you, Myers? Do you think that I'm exaggerating?
0: The story is routine news. It'll be forgotten right now. It's 10 hours old, and it'll be forgotten right now.
1: I'll make you a bet on that, Mr. Myers. I think this thing all boils down to something between you and me. Beamish here is just a kid. He's still got a chance to become a decent reporter. Jorgensen just sort of let things happen. I think you're the man who's important. So I'll make you a bet. I'll bet you that I'm finished. I'll bet you that 10 years of work and struggle and hardship are wasted. You see, Myers, I know what happened to my father. So we're going to do a little experiment. You're going to telephone 12 people. Just pick them out of the telephone book. And I'll bet you that not one of them has forgotten this story. I'll bet you that every single one of the 12 will not only know about the story, know about me, but will have added all sorts of spicy, dirty details, details which you imply, but don't print. You want to make the bet?
0: Certainly I'll make the bet. How much?
1: Your life. What? If you lose, I'll kill you. The bet is your life.
0: Beamish. Jorgensen. This man is crazy.
1: Get started. Get on the phone. Now.
0: I don't understand.
1: George, I picked the numbers out of the telephone book at random.
0: But that's not fair. I how can I tell whether they...
1: That's just it. You can't tell. We'll let them give the verdict on me.
0: But it's only routine news. I can't... Well, it's impossible to base any accuracy...
1: Stop stalling, Myers. Get on that telephone. Just pick any numbers you like. We'll keep this extension open and listen. Now, get going.
4: Hello. This is the Daily Register calling. We're checking up on a story. Did you read in the Register today about the girl who killed herself at the party on Long Island? Oh, you did. What was your reaction?
5: They should all go to jail. Those society people with their high-priced doctors have nothing to do with their time but throw parties.
6: Oh, that was a wonderful story. The dead girl looked so beautiful. Don't print this, but somebody told me today that Dr. Lumsden had been supplying drugs to the whole crowd. Oh, I hope you'll get more details.
7: Yes, I read every word. My husband says there must have been some hanky-panky going on, or else you couldn't print the names. So I guess there will be criminal charges.

0: What kind of nonsense is this, Jorgensen? And have you heard the war is over and that it's quite possible to talk about things on the telephone? What's the matter with you, Jorgensen? Beamish, what is it?
1: Behind you, Mr. Myers.
0: Huh? Who's this? What are you doing with that gun?
2: I'm pointing that gun at your fat belly, Mr. Myers, and it'll blow a hole into your guts unless you sit down and shut up. No, no. Sit over there with your hired help so I can see the whole pretty threesome.
0: I've seen trigger men before this. You look like an amateur to me. Suppose you explain what you want.
2: He's Lumsden, the doctor who got mixed up in that suicide party on Long Island. You remember the son of the late Professor Lumsden.
0: Oh, now I can...

0: the fools! Oh, Lumsden, I had no idea. We'll put an apology, a correction tomorrow.
1: Stop it, Myers.
2: Lost your bet.
3: Oh, look, Lumsden, most of us in this business try to do the decent thing. Oh, I admit that we've done a lot of harm with a careless item.
2: There's no use talking, Jorgensen. Mr. Myers has lost his bet.
0: Oh, look, Doctor. We'll print a full story about your father. We'll print anything you like. We'll print an editorial about the carelessness and an unethical newspaper practices that injure innocent people. And
2: you're frightened, aren't you?
0: Well, I...
2: Jorgensen, you and Beamish, keep perfectly still. Mr. Myers, sit down at that typewriter and write an honest story for change. And you'd better make it good. I just want the truth. The truth as you know it to be. Now, go ahead.
0: All right. All right, I will.
4: Hey, Miss Jorgensen, a couple of guys are being held in Beechhurst for that bank robbery and... Hey, what's this?
2: Shut the door.
0: Baxter, get the police. This man is a killer.
4: Sure, boss.
2: Stand still, you. You'd never make the door. Now, go over beside Jorgensen and Beamish and keep quiet.
4: Hey, now look what... Oh. Doc, help him.
2: He's fainted, that's all. He'll come around.
4: Look, Doc, Baxter's supposed to have a bad heart.
2: Don't move. Any of you.
5: Oh, no, he's all right. He just passed out. He'll be all right.
2: Okay, Myers, get going on that story.

0: There's the story, Dr. Lumsden. You see, I've cleared both your father and you. Can I go now?
1: Supposing you read it out loud first.
0: Sorry, you fainted, Mr. Baxter. You won't understand what this is all about.
1: No doubt Mr. Jorgensen and Mr. Beamish here will be pleased to tell you all about it. Now relax, gentlemen. Let's listen to Mr. Myers read us his story. Go ahead, Myers.
0: This is to certify that I, Walter J. Myers, contrary to all good newspaper ethics, used an unchecked rumor as the basis of a news item in my paper. The rumor turned out to be false. It destroyed the reputation of Professor Kenneth Lumsden. I also instructed Michael Beamish to repeat the item yesterday in a story concerning Dr. Roger Lumsden, his son. Yesterday's story deliberately and in a sensational manner delineated Dr. Lumsden in such a way as to defame his character. I, as editor of this paper, will do anything Dr. Lumsden suggests in order to correct the error in the public's mind. That's it, Doc.
1: In view of what happened to my father, this reads like a confession of murder. You know now that you killed my father with printer's ink. You admit that, don't you, Myers? And you admit that not one other New York paper handled this story the way you did. You admit that, don't you, Myers?
0: Well, I admit that Beamish was... that he wrote a sloppy story. I'll fire him.
2: Fire me? Wait a minute, Mr. Myers. I admit I stink, but I'm just learning how bad. I quit. I quit before I begin to stink for life. You can take your lousy scandal sheet and hire some more little gossip pickers. I'll get a job on a decent paper. If anyone will hire me after I've worked for you.
1: What about you, Jorgensen?
3: I'm afraid I have nothing to say. I'll just take what you're dealing with.
2: Doc, it isn't Jorgensen's fault. He wouldn't be on the night shift if he'd go along with Myers. But he's got a wife and kids to think about. He's okay, Doc.
1: Well, Myers, that leaves you. You seem to stand out in this little company. Now, how about the bet? You ready to pay?
0: You're not serious. You can't be it.
1: I'm serious.
0: What are you going to do?
1: You lost your bet, didn't you?
0: But that's murder. You're crazy. You'll be caught. You'll be caught and you'll be hanged.
1: I know.
3: Please, Doc, don't be a fool. You can't get away with
1: can't
3: it.
1: Can't I? Jorgensen, you're wrong.
2: You'll be caught.
1: No, I won't be caught. Get up, Myers. Get up off that chair.
0: No, I... Look, Doc, I'll do anything you say. I'll give you $1,000. I'll give you $5,000.
3: Shut up,
1: Myers. Shut up. Beamish.
2: Yes, Doctor.
1: The lead on your story tonight will read, an irate citizen shot and killed the managing editor of the Register. You got that?
2: Doc, please, don't be a fool.
1: Stand up, Myers.
0: No, you're mad. You're mad. Stop him, Jorgensen, Beamish. Stop him. I'll pay.
2: Holy cow.
1: Jorgensen, remember that. And you too, Beamish. Baxter, we haven't paid much attention to you in all this. You got anything to say?
4: No, I haven't.
2: Quick, Doc. That window leads out to the fire escape. There'll be a million guys in here in about 30 seconds.
1: Oh, thanks. I guess I'll stick around, Beamish. There's only one place for me to go.
2: No, Doc. Don't do that. Stop him, Jorgensen. He's going to kill himself.

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You have just heard Correction, Attraction 22 on Radio City Playhouse. Correction was written by Charles Lee Hutchings and directed by Harry W. Duncan. Dr. Lumsden was played by Mr. John Larkin. Other members of the cast included Lou Hall, Floyd Buckley, Bill Lipton, Joe Helgeson, and Betty Harrison. The music was composed and conducted by Dr. Roy Shield. Radio City Playhouse is supervised for the National Broadcasting Company by Richard P. McDonough.

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1: The Story of Dr. Kildare, starring Lou Ayres and Lionel Barrymore. Metro-Goldwyn-Mayer brought you those famous motion pictures. Now this exciting, heartwarming series is heard on radio. In just a moment, the story of Dr. Kildare. But first, your announcers.

0: Now, the story of Dr. Kildare, starring Lou Ayres as Dr. Kildare and Lionel Barrymore as Dr. Gillespie.
1: Blair General Hospital, one of the great citadels of American medicine. Clump of gray-white buildings planted deep in the heart of New York, the nerve center of medical progress, where great minds and skilled hands wage man's everlasting battle against death and disease. Blair General Hospital, where life begins, where life ends, where life goes on.
2: Will that be all, Dr. Gillespie? Did you want to take a blood sample?
3: No. That's all as far as I'm concerned, Miss Werner. Any further examination, Jimmy?
4: No, I think we can handle the rest of it easier at the hospital. Mrs. Brady, you understand you're to be there at 9 o'clock in the morning for x-rays.
2: Yes, Dr. Kildare, 9 o'clock. Mm-hmm. Tell me something, Dr. Gillespie. Is it real bad?
3: Well, now...
4: Mrs. Brady, you're expecting a diagnosis before we've even completed our examination.
2: I feel so funny.
4: Well, we'll make some x-rays in the morning, maybe some other tests, and then we'll know a lot more about it.
2: It's been bothering me off and on for a year now, but it got worse about 4 months ago.
4: Really? But this is the first time you've been to the clinic?
2: Well, I went to see Dr. Conlon for a while.
3: Conlon? I don't know any Dr. Conlon, Jimmy.
2: Oh, he's got a real nice office in the Brunswick building.
3: Uh-huh.
2: You know, he's the one that advertises all the time. He has that machine, whatever it's called.
3: Machine?
4: Oh, you remember, Dr. Gillespie, I showed you one of his ads a few weeks ago. He uses what I think he calls an electroradonic diagnostoscope.
3: Oh, yeah, that one. Mm. Yeah. And what did Dr. Conlon say was wrong with you, Mrs. Brady?
2: Well, it's real complicated, Dr. Gillespie. It's something about the electricity. It's in my joints and my liver when it ought to be out in my fingertips.
3: Oh, to be sure, yeah.
2: Machine doesn't seem to help me much, but he said if I'd keep on, it'd just happen overnight. That's how it works.
4: Just like magic, huh?
2: He had all kinds of letters from people he's cured. I went to him regular until I couldn't afford it anymore.
3: By the tarnation. Jimmy, I...
4: Yeah, I know. You can go now if you like, Mrs. Brady.
2: All right, Dr. Gillespie.
3: We'll see you in the morning at the hospital.
2: Thank you, Dr. Gillespie. Goodbye, Mary. Goodbye, Mrs. Brady.
3: Ah, tarnation.
5: I know a nurse is not supposed to offer a diagnosis, but, well, it was pretty obvious, wasn't it?
3: Not much doubt about it, Miss Werner.
4: Doesn't have a chance in 1,000.
3: Oh, confound it, Jimmy. Cancer can be cured. Why don't they come to us in the beginning?
4: In this case, you know why she didn't. Dr. Conlon and his electroradonic diagnostoscope.
3: Electricity in her joints.
4: Oh, she went to him until her savings ran out. Great. And she's not the only victim. I've seen others come into this clinic before, victims either of him or 100 other fakes just like him. Dr. Gillespie, that man ought to be stopped.
3: Yeah, he ought to be smashed.
4: And furthermore, he's going to be stopped.
3: Oh.
4: I don't know how, but I think we could do it.

0: confounded, Jimmy. I don't see any reason for all this falderol.
1: Be quiet now. I'm trying to listen to your heart.
0: There's nothing wrong with my heart. Never has been.
1: Shh, quiet now.
0: By the tarnation. If I'd known that I was letting myself in for this, Jimmy, I would...
1: Well, my dear Dr. G, you were right. Your heart's perfect.
0: Ah, of course it's perfect.
1: Diana, along with the blood pressure and pulse rate, note, general valve action, excellent. Evidence of myocardial deterioration, none.
2: Right, Jim.
0: Three complete physical examinations in one day by three different doctors. I feel like the prize bull at the county fair.
1: Well, in order to make this stick, you know, we've got to document it completely right from the start.
0: Well, Bertolli and Mace are pretty good authorities, you know. They're only two of the best internists in the country.
1: Next to you, of course.
0: Oh, well, I was going to say that.
1: Oh, I knew you were. Well, personally, I didn't expect to find something that Dr. Mace and Dr. Bertolli missed in their examination this morning, but after all, I've known you, worked beside you for years, and that gives my diagnosis a different kind of authenticity. Oh, Diana, you can file my diagnosis report along with the other two now.
2: Yes, Jimmy.
1: And keep everything in the same file, x-rays, cardiogram, basal metabolism.
0: Mm-hmm. Ah! Anybody think I was going into training to fight this Dr. Conlon?
1: Well, you may have to before we're through.
2: Now, wouldn't that be something?
1: Hmm?
2: Ladies and gentlemen, in this corner, gorgeous Gillespie.
0: No, Miss Verna.
2: Wearing baby blue satin trunks, ballet slippers, and good afternoon, Dr. Carew.
3: Well, Dr. Gillespie, what in heaven's name is wrong with you?
0: Nothing is wrong with me, Carew.
3: But someone informed me that you've been examined today by two different consultants. Are you ill?
0: I am not. And anyway, it's none of your business.
3: Leave.
1: Dr. Gillespie's merely getting ready for an ordeal, Dr. Carew.
3: An ordeal?
1: Yes, in fact, I haven't yet told him the full extent of it. His name now is Mr. Gillis, and he's going to be my father.
3: Your what?
1: My father.
0: Oh, well, now, Jimmy, isn't it several years too late for me to embark on that particular career?
1: Oh, not at all. Why, it's never too late, Pop.
4: Yes, indeed, Mr. Gillis. You've certainly brought your father to the right place. We'll have him on his feet in no time at all.
0: Well, I'm on my feet now, Dr. Conlon.
4: Oh, yes. Please have a seat.
0: Thank you.
1: You see, Dad's been having this trouble for nearly a year, but I couldn't get him to go to a doctor. He has the idea they're all quacks.
4: And with good reason, Mr. Gillis. I recognized your father as a man of keen intelligence the minute he walked in here. And a successful businessman, too, I'll venture.
0: Not bad, not bad.
1: Well, Dad's retired now. Sold his chain of grocery stores last year.
4: Oh, yes. Yes, indeed. Gentlemen, you may not believe it, but the average medical doctor is a quack.
0: You don't say.
4: Modern civilization has progressed to inconceivable heights, while medicine has stood still.
0: Hmm.
4: Why? Because the average doctor is blind. He refuses to make use of the greatest scientific discovery of this century.
1: Oh? What's that?
4: Electronics. Mr. Gillis, I presume you've heard of my electroradionic diagnostoscope?
1: Oh, yes, yes. That's the part of your ad that attracted us. I don't know much about electricity, but it sounds fantastic.
4: Oh, I can assure you that if some of the miracles of healing I've seen take place in this office had been performed in a time gone by, I'd have been burned at the stake.
0: Ah, the good old days.
1: Well, Dr. Conlon, Dad's trouble seems to center around his chest, with pain sometimes in his left arm.
4: Oh, no symptoms, please, Mr. Gillis. The machine takes care of all that. Pain in the left arm. Gentlemen, suppose we step into the electronics laboratory. This way.
0: Well, now, that's quite an elaborate gadget.
4: Gadget! Mr. Gillis, you are standing before one of the most complex mechanisms known to modern science. Sit here, please.
0: It looks like the electric chair.
4: Oh, no danger at all. The intranuclear magnetic flux is completely compensated by the spectrum balance of the... But I suppose that's all Greek to you.
0: Impressive, though.
4: Now, just let me adjust these high-potential diatomic electrodes.
1: Gee, all those dials, control knobs, tubes, coils, it's amazing.
4: Oh, believe me, every one of them has a purpose. Now, just relax, Mr. Gillis. You won't feel a thing.
1: Good luck, Dad.
4: Ah, so that's it.
1: What's it?
4: The protonic balance of gamma waves indicates a strong deviation in the vicinity of the heart.
1: You mean it's heart trouble?
4: Precisely.
0: Well, go on then. Twist a couple of knobs and cure it.
4: Oh, I'm afraid it's not that simple. The machine is only set now for diagnosis. You notice I'm recording the readings of all these dials. I'll have to spend several hours computing your health vibration factor. That's why the treatments are somewhat expensive.
1: How expensive, Dr. Conlon?
4: $50 apiece.
0: $50 apiece?
4: Well, after all, Mr. Gillis, your health is an important thing.
1: Oh, you're absolutely right, Dr. Conlon. Now, how many treatments will be necessary, do you think?
4: Well, that varies. Well, that's all, Mr. Gillis. 10 o'clock tomorrow morning, we'll start you down that happy road to joyous health.
0: Well, that's very generous of you.
4: Not at all, not at all. The greatest pleasure in life, gentlemen, comes from helping to alleviate human suffering. You can go out this door.
1: Do I pay you, Dr. Conlon?
4: No, no, no. Hurry at all, Mr. Gillis. Tomorrow will be fine. Good day, gentlemen.
1: Bye, Dr. Conlon. Thank you.
0: By the tarnation. Of all the phony swindles, that takes the cake.
1: Yeah, probably a highly effective act, though, with somebody who doesn't know better.
0: Ah, trouble of all things.
1: I was hoping he'd pick that. That's why I mentioned the pain in the left arm. By the way, Dr. Gillespie, did you by any chance notice that spot on the back of his hand?
0: Yes, I did. And apparently you got the same idea I did.
1: I wonder if he's used that machine on himself.
0: Well, I don't know, Jimmy, but he certainly ought to.
3: I tell you, gentlemen, when I heard about it, I simply sat down and blanched. I really did. I blanched.
0: All right, Carew, we heard you. You blanched. Who told you about it?
3: Why, Miss Park... let's just say a little bird told me.
0: You mean a big, long-nosed buzzard named Parker.
3: Oh, dear.
1: Well, even though you've heard what we're planning, Dr. Carew, I don't understand why you're so upset about it.
3: I am more than upset, Dr. Kildare. I'm utterly prostrated. By the very idea of dragging the name of Blair Hospital into a sensational newspaper story. Why, it's unthinkable.
1: Well, it's the best way I know of putting this Dr. Conlon out of business. Oh, sure, there are legal angles to stop him, but there are also loopholes. But when this story is printed, he can't dodge the publicity.
3: Publicity? Oh, I shudder to think of it.
1: And we'll get publicity, plenty of it, with 3 top diagnosticians in the country involved in it. Dr. Gillespie, Dr. Patoli, and Dr. Mason, with the name of Blair Hospital featured...
3: Dr. Kildare, I absolutely forbid you to go on with this scheme.
1: Dr. Carew, there's a Mrs. Brady upstairs in this hospital waiting to undergo surgery next week. It's very doubtful that the operation is going to help her. 4 months ago, it would have.
3: I fail to see just what Mrs. Brady has to do with it.
1: 4 months ago, Mrs. Brady was being swindled by Dr. Conlon's so-called diagnostoscope. She only came to us after it was too late. She's not the only victim, nor is Conlon the only crook.
3: Very well, Dr. Kildare. But it's simply not our responsibility.
1: Well, I feel it's my responsibility.
3: Now, just a minute.
0: Carew, shut up.
3: Dr. Gillespie.
0: Jimmy and I are going ahead with this, whether you like it or not.
3: Oh?
0: But I'll tell you what we'll do.
3: Yes?
0: We'll include a paragraph in the article stating that you were opposed to the idea.
3: Oh, well, in that case... Oh, good heavens, no. Why, it would ruin me, Oh, dear.
1: You know, there's another interesting angle in this that we haven't followed up yet. Huh. Although he doesn't know it, Conlon has a well-advanced sarcoma. Unless he's treated very soon by a legitimate doctor, he won't live a year. Right.

0: continue with the story of Dr. Kildare, starring Lou Ayres as Dr. Kildare and Lionel Barrymore as Dr. Gillespie.
1: You know something, Jimmy?
2: What, sweetie?
1: You're a rat.
2: Oh, and I was hoping you wouldn't find out. Well, tell me, is it something specific or just a rat in general?
1: It's very specific, and if you don't know, I'm not going to tell you.
2: Now, what could I have done?
1: Good morning, Dr. Gillespie.
3: Morning, Miss Burner. Morning. Jimmy?
2: How's your heart this morning, Daddy?
3: Well, not too bad, sonny. Except for a few stray electromagnoprotons in the right ventricle.
1: What?
2: Our Mr. Gillis is beginning to emerge from the dark ages of medicine, that's all.
1: Oh, that Dr. Conlon racket.
2: Right.
1: How's the plan working out?
2: Okay so far. Daddy and I have another appointment with him at 10 this morning. We sat up last night until after midnight working on the newspaper release.
1: I know. That's what I was talking about a couple of minutes ago. Well, I'd better get to work.
2: Now, wait a minute.
4: What do you mean?
1: Jimmy, we had a date last night.
2: Holy mackerel, I forgot all about it.
1: Yes, I know. See you later.
3: I never thought I'd see the day when a son of mine would treat such a beautiful girl with such a lack of consideration.
2: Oh, do you know, I forgot it completely. I guess I'm really in the doghouse now.
3: Oh, I doubt that, Jimmy. I think Diana has enough understanding to put up with your little eccentricities.
2: Eccentricities? Look who's talking.
3: Will you? I can get away with it, you know, on the grounds of senility.
2: I see.
3: I'm referred to as a grand old man by these idiots around here. Speaking of idiots.
5: Good morning, Doc.
6: I mean, sir.
3: Wayman, what are you doing in here? You're supposed to be downstairs.
6: Yeah, I know. But as long as I may win $60, I took the chance.
3: $60? How?
6: Well, everybody around the hospital is saying that if Dr. Conlon finds out that you're a doctor, you follow me, Dr. Kildare?
2: I guess so, eh?
6: Yeah, well, they're betting if he finds out, then Dr. Conlon will use that there, the machine to electrocute Dr. Gillespie.
3: By the great horn spoon.
6: I'm betting he won't.
3: Oh.
2: Well, anyway, it proves your loyalty to Dr. Gillespie.
6: Oh, loyalty's got nothing to do with it. I'm getting 3-1 odds.

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1: Yes, indeed. At $50 a flow.
0: Ah, but the reward, Mr. Gillis, freedom from sickness, abundance of energy, a 100% joy in living. What do a few pennies matter?
2: Oh, you're absolutely right, Dr. Conlon. Money isn't everything. But are you entirely certain there's no danger in this treatment?
1: Yeah, I'd hate to have my autonomic nervous system blow out a fuse.
0: Well, there's not a thing to worry about, gentlemen. Huh. Everything is compensated, and I computed the setting very carefully. You see, right now, the machine is removing the inductive microfarad excess from the heart and distributing it between the thyroid and the left kidney.
2: I see.
0: That's why it's so important to make accurate computations. We don't dare remove too many microfarads from the heart or add too many to the kidney.
1: Well, we certainly don't. Might start a chain reaction, I'd just up and disintegrate.
0: Well, I hardly think that could happen.
1: Mm.
0: But it would cause trouble. Well, the 5 minutes are up. That's the first treatment.
1: $50 for 5 minutes. What a racket.
0: I beg your pardon, sir?
2: Oh, you'll get used to Father's little jokes, Dr. Connor. By the way, did you make out that diagnostic report I phoned about this morning?
0: Why, yes, I did. It's right here on the table. I really don't see the importance of it, though. It's the cure that counts.
2: Well, Father has his eccentricities, you know.
0: Yeah, here you are.
2: Well, thanks.
1: Is it signed, Jimmy?
2: Diagnosis, angina pectoris and myocardial deterioration. Yes, it's signed, Dr. Gillespie.
0: Dr. Gillespie?
2: That's right. And I'm Dr. Kildare. We're both on staff with Blair Hospital.
0: What's the meaning of this?
2: As far as you're concerned, it means you're through swindling people out of their lives and money with that phony hookup of vacuum tubes and condensers.
0: You can't prove anything. You're bluffing.
2: You think so? As you may know, Dr. Gillespie is one of the leading internists in this country. Before we came here yesterday, he was examined by two other top men and myself and pronounced physically fit, including his heart.
0: So what? You doctors make mistakes all the time with your medieval methods of diagnosis.
2: We'll let the public decide how medieval they are. Tomorrow morning, three of the city's biggest newspapers will carry a full-page feature with photostats of the diagnostic reports, including yours, cardiograms, x-rays, along with our story of the way you operate.
0: I'll sue you. I'll sue both of you in Blair Hospital for $1 million.
2: I don't think so, Mr. Conlon.
0: There's no law against a man making an honest living.
2: Honest living. Come on, Dr. Gillespie. I'm getting a little sick.
1: All right, Jimmy. All right. See you in jail, Conlon.
0: Oh, no, you won't.
3: I'll beat it. Wait and see.
2: By the way, Mr. Conlon, I feel it's my duty to warn you that you're a very sick man.
0: What are you talking about?
2: That spot on your hand. It's a sarcoma.
0: What?
2: You'd better get the best medical attention you can find and as soon as possible.
0: You're crazy. You're lying.
2: Think what you like. You've been told. Goodbye.

0: Oh, dear. Gentlemen, I hope you're exercising due discretion in this matter.
1: Discretion, Carew? We've thrown it to the winds.
2: Dr. Gillespie.
1: We're referring to Conlon as a charlatan and a mountebank.
0: Oh, no.
1: Yep. A liar, a swindler, a blackguard, and a crook.
0: Oh, good heavens. Our legal department specifically cautioned against vilification or terms of opprobrium.
3: Don't worry, Dr. Carew. There'll be nothing in the story but facts, and facts that can be proved. He won't get anywhere if he does file a libel suit.
0: Please. I shudder to contemplate even the possibility of his filing a suit. Why, at the very thought of coming face to face with that creature, I...
1: You blanch.
0: Well, I certainly quail. After all, I...
3: Oh, hi, Diana.
4: Dr. Kildare, Dr. Conlon is here to see you.
0: Did you say Conlon?
4: Yes, Dr. Carew.
1: Oh. Tell Conlon to come in, Miss Vernon. And then find some smelling salts for Carew. The alpha potentiation of his pancreas has short-circuited across his pituitary.

0: Well, gentlemen, now that you've made a complete examination, are you still of the same opinion? It's still the same diagnosis?
1: Oh, no question about it, Conlon. It's a sarcoma.
0: Well, am I right in assuming it can be cured by an operation?
1: Surgery's out of my line. That's Kildare's field.
2: Yes, it can be removed by surgery, Mr. Conlon. It's not a simple operation, but done at this time, prognosis is very favorable.
0: Dr. Kildare, would you be willing to perform this operation in spite of your personal feelings?
2: I'm a doctor, and as such, I have very clear-cut responsibilities toward my patients. Under the circumstances you mentioned, you'd be a patient. It's as simple as that. Personal feelings are out of it.
0: How much would it cost?
2: I'm on staff here. You'll have to discuss cost with the business office. However, Dr. Gillespie and I have a price of our own that you'll have to meet.
0: What do you mean?
2: I'll operate in return for your signing a complete detailed confession of your swindling activities.
0: You must think I'm crazy. Why, with something like that, they could probably send me up.
2: All right, Conlon, then I suggest you find another physician. The newspaper article will still be effective even without the confession.
0: I've already been to two other doctors today. Neither one of them would operate. They both told me to come to you.
1: I can have a stenographer sent up from the office if you care to dictate it, Mr. Conlon.
0: All right. I know when I'm beat. I'll have it for you later this afternoon.
2: Good.
0: At least I'll have my life.
2: Which is more than Mrs. Brady will. Check into the hospital at 9 o'clock in the morning.
0: All right, thanks. Goodbye, gentlemen.
1: Well, Jimmy, I guess that does it.
2: Yes. At least it's about all we can do. From here on, it's up to the authorities.
1: And the public. And the public. They're the real judge and jury.
2: I think I can predict their verdict in this case. It's just too bad we can't smoke all the Conlons out into the open. Oh, well, you fight it where you find it, and that's the best you can do.
1: And it's enough, Jimmy. It's enough. No matter how you look at it, life is pretty much a matter of struggling, fighting. And it will be so for a long time to come. That smooth, easy road to joyous living is still a figment of an electro-redonic dream. Come on, let's go to lunch.
3: In just a moment, we will return to the story of Dr. Kildare.

0: And now, once again, the story of Dr. Kildare, starring Lou Ayres as Dr. Kildare and Lionel Barrymore as Dr. Gillespie.
1: Well, Jimmy, getting married or going to a funeral?
2: Neither. As a matter of fact, we've got a date with Diana, I hope. She been here yet?
1: Nope. What's the idea? To impress her with your dazzling attire? Gorgeous raiment?
2: Oh, not exactly, but it does feel good to change from a white coat to a black tie once in a while, as long as it's not too often.
1: Where are you going?
2: Supper at the Starlight Room. Again, I hope.
1: Now, she wasn't put out with you in the first place. I know women.
2: Cynic.
3: Good evening, Dr. Gillespie. Jimmy.
2: Nice.
3: You like it?
2: Love it?
1: Me. If I were only 20 years younger, but that's life. Well, I'm going to bed. You're going out. Have a good time.
3: We will.
2: Good night. Look, sweetie, I'm awfully sorry about last night, but we got involved in that newspaper story, and... Well, I'm just sorry, that's all.
3: Jimmy, you're a born crusader, and you'll never change.
2: Incurable, huh?
3: I'm afraid so. And you know something?
2: What?
3: I wouldn't want you to change.
2: All right, sweetie, then I'll make a confession.
3: What, Jimmy?
2: I couldn't change.
0: You have just heard the story of Dr. Kildare, starring Lou Ayres and Lionel Barrymore. 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Original music was composed and conducted by Walter Schumann. Supporting cast included Ted Osborne, Georgia Ellis, Ed Max, Sarah Selby, and Raymond Burr. Dick Joy speaking.

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1: Maybe you'd like to have me put away for a while. Maybe you'd like to prove that I'm insane.
2: Eric, you mustn't.
1: Well, I'm not. And I have my opinion of a man who sneaks behind my back under the guise of friend.
3: I am your friend. But I'm Nora's friend, too, and you're hurting her, Eric.
1: She's hurt me.
2: Oh, no, Eric.
3: How has she hurt you? By being loyal, understanding, loving you more than a man deserves to be loved?
1: You don't know anything about it.
2: Please go, David.
3: Nora,
2: it's happened before. I can manage.
3: All right. All right, Nora, but promise me one thing. If you need me, call me. Will you promise me that, please?
2: I promise, David. Good night.

0: wanted to. What are you doing with that suitcase?
1: I'm leaving, Eric.
0: But you can't.
1: I can. I've got to.
0: But why, where are you going?
1: I don't know.
0: Oh, no, darling. Look, I'm sorry. Please believe me, I am sorry.
1: You're always sorry. Every time. And then it happens all over again.
0: But, Nora, look.
1: I love you, Eric. I'll always love you. But you won't believe it. And it's no use going on.
0: But, Nora, darling, please.
1: You haven't any friends, Eric. You've driven them all away. There was only David left. And now he's gone, too.
0: No, you can't leave me. Look, I've been working too hard. I'll stop, darling. We'll take a vacation.
1: I'm tired of your suspicion, Eric. I haven't deserved it, ever. And I haven't the strength to fight it any longer.
0: Oh, Nora, be patient with me, darling.
1: I have been patient. Maybe if I go away, you'll have a chance to think things over. Maybe you'll be able to see how near you've come to smashing something that could have been very precious to both of us.
0: I won't let you go.
1: It's too late.
0: Oh, I know. You're going to meet David. Well, you are, aren't you?
1: No, Eric. I think I'm going to meet me again. Bye, Eric.
0: Nora! David. She's gone to David. Nora! David! I know you're at home. You've turned out the lights, but I know you're there. Let me in! I'll smash the door!
2: Hey, what's going on? What are you trying to do? Who are you?
0: Eric? What in heaven's name is wrong? David, you weren't at home.
2: Obviously not.
0: I thought that you and Nora... Nora, where is she, David? Where is she?
2: I don't know where she is. Now, look, Eric, you've got to get hold of yourself. This is sheer madness.
0: But she's gone. I thought she came to you.
2: Nonsense. Why would she come to me? Here, I'll unlock the door. And you come in, Eric. Have a brandy and talk this thing over. Wait, I'll get the light. There we are. Just sit down, Eric. I won't be a moment. I'm sure things aren't as bad as you imagine them to be, Eric. Here you are.
0: Thank you.
2: Eric, your hand is bleeding. Oh, good Lord, you must have heard it when you beat on the door. Let me have a look at it.
0: It's numb. I can't feel anything. David! David! I couldn't hold the glass!

0: And so the curtain falls on the first act of today's radio drama, Fantasy Impromptu, starring David Niven and brought to you by Carnation Evaporated Milk. Before we return to the second act, here is Carnation's home service director, Mary Blake, with a bee for your Easter bonnet.
1: Thank you, Art. You know, friend, Easter being the very special day it is, Easter breakfast calls for something both special and appropriate.
0: But, Mary, I should think eggs would be the appropriate breakfast for Easter, and yet there's certainly nothing special about eggs.
1: Well, that all depends on how you fix them, Art. For example, I have a recipe for Easter morning scrambled eggs that makes a regular banquet breakfast.
0: If you mean adding 2 tablespoons of undiluted Carnation to each egg used, Mary, I agree. Carnation does wonders for scrambled eggs.
1: Well, adding 2 tablespoons of undiluted Carnation to each egg used is important, Art. But there's something more. Before you pour the beaten eggs mixed with Carnation into the frying pan, first, put in 1/2 cup of finely chopped raw vegetables, such as carrots, celery, green pepper, and onions. When these are nicely browned, then add the beaten eggs and call the family to breakfast.
0: Mary, that sounds really good. 2 tablespoons of Carnation to each egg used, and 1/2 cup of finely chopped raw vegetables. 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A dish well worth trying. Thanks, Mary Blake, for another fine suggestion on how to cook better with Carnation evaporated milk. 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

0: return now to the second act of Fantasy Impromptu, starring David Niven in the role of Eric Lindman. Thinking Nora has gone to David Warren, Eric, in a fit of jealous fury, has smashed his fist against David's door, severely injuring his hand. As our scene opens, Nora is talking with David in his office.
1: His hands were never meant for anger, Nora. When he smashed his fist against the door, he injured a nerve. It's paralyzed his fingers.
2: Oh, David. Won't he be able to play again?
1: Not unless he makes up his mind to try.
2: You mean he doesn't want to?
1: Now, Nora, I've done everything there is to be done from a medical standpoint, but I can't operate on his mind. And that's where the trouble lies now. Eric is obsessed with the idea that his hand is completely done for, won't make any attempt to use it. I thought perhaps if you were to talk
2: to him... Oh, I will. I hadn't gone away. Does he blame me, David?
1: No, not at all. In fact, he's pretty much ashamed of himself. I don't know when I've been so sorry for anyone.
2: I understand, David, because I know Eric. He's always tucked things away inside himself. Where is he, David? You're very quiet, Eric. What are you thinking about?
3: Oh, nothing in particular. I've been watching the light on your hair. I guess I've been thinking how glad I am you're here.
2: I'm glad, too.
3: Oh, I hope you mean that. I love you, Nora. I'm stupid about a lot of things, but I'm absolutely certain about that. I'd do almost anything to make up for the unhappiness I've caused you.
2: Even? Oh, Eric, won't you try to play again?
3: You know that's impossible.
2: I'm sure it isn't, darling. Your hand is ever so much better. David said so.
3: What does David know about it? Just because he's performed a lot of high-sounding medical hocus-pocus doesn't prove anything. It isn't his hand, it's mine. It's no good, Nora.
2: You could only try, Eric.
3: I tried. The day I came back from the hospital, I did
2: but
3: try.
2: That was 2 months ago. You haven't gone near the piano since I came back.
3: Oh, you don't understand. Don't you suppose I'd play if I could? Can't you realize I'd give anything to feel life in these useless fingers again?
2: Eric.
3: Music was my life, the only thing I knew. Can't you see, Nora? There's nothing left. Nothing.
2: That's not quite true, Eric. There's always something left.
3: Life, I suppose. And sunshine. And God's in his heaven, all's right with the world, poppycock.
2: I wasn't thinking of that particularly. It's just the old law of compensation, darling. You've always been good to me. And now it's my turn to look after you.
3: What do you mean?
2: Well, it's just that... Well, I finished my book, Eric.
3: Your book?
2: Yes, Receipt for Loyalty, the one I started the year we came back from your London tour.
3: But Nora...
2: I know, dear. You didn't want me to write then. Oh, you were very masterful. Wanting to do it all yourself, darling. But now...
3: But now it's different. That's what you were going to say, wasn't it? I can't look after you anymore. I'm a cripple. Someone has to pay the grocer. That's what you meant, isn't it? Isn't it?
2: Oh, please, Eric. I didn't mean it that way.
3: Well, I won't let you. I'll take pupils before I let you support me.
2: Oh, why won't you see my side of it? It isn't as though I were going out to scrub floors. Writing is fun. I love it. And it's only for a little while. Your hand will be better any day now. David says it's...
3: I don't care what David says. My hand is dead, Nora. Look at it. Dead. There's no strength in it. No, I'll teach. I'll put an ad in the paper tomorrow. Erstwhile genius, crippled by his own fury, will accept charity from aspiring peasants. I can still look after you, Nora.

0: No. Keep the hand cupped. 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There, now. Try it again.
1: Nora, hello. I was just about to ring.
2: Oh, you're coming up the path. Come in, David. Eric has a pupil. He'll be through very soon.
1: I can't stay. I was just driving in from New Rochelle. I ran out to see a brand new nephew. Little fellow looks just like me, heaven help him. Anyway, I couldn't resist stopping off here for a minute.
2: Oh, David, I'm so glad to see you.
1: Nora.
2: Let's go into the library where we can talk. Oh, David.
1: Now, Nora. Nora, you mustn't. Yes, sit down. Oh. Now, listen here. I won't stand for any nonsense, you know.
2: I'm all right, David. Really? Can a lady enjoy her own nerves once in a while?
1: I told you it wasn't going to be easy.
2: It's the hardest thing I've ever had to do. He's like a hurt child, David. I just want to put my arms around him. Cry until the ache is gone out of me.
1: I know. When you love someone, it's seven kinds of perdition. Just standing by, watching them break their hearts. Without being able to help.
2: He looks so tired, beaten. Oh, David, isn't there something more I can do?
1: Has he tried to play at all?
2: Not even once. I've listened outside the music room, held my breath, said my prayers. But the minute a pupil leaves, he closes the piano and walks away from it. Like a carpenter who's finished a job and put his tools away.
1: Oh. Well, hang on a little longer, Nora. Something's got to happen. Oh, by the way, when is that book of yours coming out, I'm anxious to read it. My sense of humor needs a transfusion.
2: Well, it's out.
1: Oh?
2: Haven't you read the reviews? I thought that might be why you came, to offer sympathy.
1: Well, the reviews, they aren't bad.
2: Well, it's true. That's bad. Here, read them. I've saved everyone. Just to remind me in case I ever again make the mistake of believing in myself.
1: Nora.
2: Well, don't look so miserable. It's quite all right. I don't know.
3: Oh, Nora, would you... Oh, David. I didn't know you.

0: Yes, the young lady wants to know something or other. Advanced instruction or something. I said you'd talk to her.
1: Oh, of course. Excuse me, David. It won't take long.
0: Well, David, I must say I wasn't expecting to see you this evening.
2: Well, I was driving in from New Rochelle. I just thought I'd stop by and have a look at that hand. According to my chart, it's nearly in condition for a personal appearance.
0: You know that isn't so.
2: I know it is so. Your hand is as good as mine, Eric. But if you won't believe it, there's nothing more to be done. And personally, I'm through with the whole thing.
0: Thank you for leaving off.
2: I haven't left off. I've got so much to say to you. Eric, look, you've smashed your own life, but why did you have to drag Nora along with you?
0: What do you mean?
2: I mean these reviews of her book. Good Lord, Eric, don't you realize what you've done to her? Here, listen to this one. The first three chapters give infinite promise of the brilliance we have learned to expect of Nora Mather. Eric, she wrote those three chapters shortly after you were married. She was happy then, madly in love with you. She believed in you. And that's the most important part of it.
0: Now, look here,
2: no, listen to the rest of it. It goes on. But somewhere along the line, the sparkle went out of it. And the subsequent chapters bogged down pathetically and sank under the weight of their own obvious effort to be amusing. That's where you came in, Eric. With your stubborn, maladjusted ego. You took the heart out of her. You left her with nothing to hold on to but the tattered remnant of a faith in you.
0: She doesn't mind about the book.
2: Oh, of course she doesn't mind. It's only a symbol of her love for you. But, Eric, she was brilliant. And you killed that when you wouldn't even try to play again.
0: I can't, David. Believe me, I can't.
2: Oh, I hope that's true, Eric. I hope with all my heart that you never touch a piano again.
0: You hope? David, why?
2: Because I love Nora. And that's my only chance of winning her away from you. Good night, Eric.
1: Gone, David. I've tried every place he might be. I've called everyone you might know. Oh, David, it's been 3 weeks. Thank you for driving me, David. You shouldn't have bothered. You're so
2: poor. Oh, nonsense. You don't think I'd let you drive all the way up to the lake by yourself? Why do you think we'll find him here?
1: My last hope, David. We spent our honeymoon here. The beginning, it happened. It's late for me. Everything I loved. Look, David, look. Lights! There's a light in the cottage!
2: Oh, Nora, please, it might be someone else.
1: No! No, it's Eric! Listen, David, listen, he's playing! Eric's playing! Oh, thank you, David, thank you.
0: Nora! Nora, you came.
1: Yes, Eric, I came. Because I wanted to be with you.
0: Oh, my darling. Oh, I've made such a mess of things. It wasn't my hand that was hurt. It was my thinking and my mind.
1: Don't say anything, Eric, don't. Because they're both well now. Oh, please. Just play for me.
0: All right. It says better than I can. Love you, my darling. Forever.

0: And so the curtain comes down on the final act of this week's Stars Over Hollywood show, as presented by Carnation Evaporated Milk and starring David Niven. In just a moment, we'll have news about next week's show. Meantime, how about a curtain call, David Niven?
1: Right, Art. Especially since it gives me a chance to remind my two small boys listening that if there's no piano practice today, there'll be no porridge tonight.
0: How old are David and Jamie, by the way?
1: Well, David's 9 and Jamie's 6, Art. Here's a snapshot I took in the yard last weekend.
0: Say, now there are a couple of huskies, David. They have all the earmarks of having been raised on Carnation milk. You know, Carnation babies get all the advantages. Because of Carnation's wonderful supply of milk minerals and vitamin D, Carnation babies get just what it takes to develop good, sound teeth and fine, sturdy bones. They're safe with Carnation, too. Doubly safe. Because Carnation is pasteurized and then sterilized after the can is sealed. Take those advantages, plus the fact that Carnation is so easy for babies to digest, and you can see why 8 out of 10 mothers who use Carnation say their doctor recommended it. The ideal milk for babies. Carnation.

0: the milk every doctor knows. At this point, David, we'd like to show our appreciation for your fine performance today by giving you this bouquet to take home to your lovely wife. Red and white carnations, just like those pictured on every can of carnation evaporated milk.
1: Well, thank you, Art. That's very kind. And right now, I'd like to ask you what you plan for next week's show.
0: Our star on next Saturday's Stars of a Hollywood Show will be Honest Harold himself.
1: Which could only mean my friend Hal Perry.
0: Right, David, and he's doing a very amusing piece called Cupid is a Hobo.
1: Well, I'll be listening. But for now, it's goodbye, everyone.
0: Goodbye, David Niven. The story on today's Stars of a Hollywood was written by Barbara Barry. Supporting Mr. Niven were Loreen Tuttle and Larry Dobkin. Music was composed and directed by Rex Corey. The program was directed by Don Clark. Ladies, when you shop for groceries today, be sure to have Carnation, the world's favorite brand of evaporated milk, on your shopping list. 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
0: 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Stars Over Hollywood presents in person such glamorous personalities as Joan Crawford, Cornell Wilde, Anne Dvorak, John Payne, Lisbeth Scott. 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
1: There is a tree in Brooklyn. It grows in boarded-up lots and out of neglected rubbish heaps. It grows out of cellar gratings and out of broken cement. It survives without sun and water, and seemingly without earth. It grows in the midst of poverty, for it likes poor people.
2: My name is Francie Nolan. We used to live on the third floor back. Mama, Papa, my brother Neely, and I. I went to public school 32, but I didn't like it much. I used to like to sit on our fire escape and read, or look down on our tree in the backyard near the garbage cans. But most of all, I used to love waiting to hear Papa singing when he came home. There was a game we used to play. I'd always try to get to the door before Papa could finish his singing. I've won!
3: Well, now, I wouldn't be too sure of that if I was you.
2: But I did. I got to the door and opened it before you finished, and that's the rule.
3: Let's call it a draw, huh? And where is your beautiful mama?
2: Up on the top floor washing the halls, I guess.
3: In that case, you'd better start laying out my clothes.
2: You're always making fun, Papa. You know you haven't any more clothes.
3: No, what's this, then?
2: A tie.
3: And this?
2: A dickie.
3: And this?
2: An apron.
3: Them's clothes, ain't they? And you'd better be getting that apron ironed.
2: Oh, Papa, you've got a job for tonight?
3: Do you see the palm of that hand? That's right where I got the whirl tonight.
2: Where is it, Papa?
3: Clama's big wedding party. Lots of tips.
2: Singing or waiting?
3: Both.
2: Oh, Papa, maybe tonight will be it. Maybe tonight the impresario will be there. And he'll hear you sing and he'll put you on the stage.
3: And why not? Ain't I the Brooklyn Thrush? Oh, and you'd better be getting that apron ironed.
2: Have it in a jiffy, Papa. Coffee's on.
3: You know, you're going to make a mighty nice wife for somebody someday, Prima Donna.
2: Oh, Papa, you're crazy.
3: Maybe so, but things are going to be different around here. Now, you wait and see.
2: Yes, Papa.
3: And when our ship comes sailing in, what's the wish you wish the most?
2: It already came true.
3: What is it, baby? Come on, tell me now.
2: Well, I wish that when you came home today, you wouldn't be... sick.
3: Oh. Who told you to call it sick, baby? Ah, haven't you got a better wish than a silk dress or something?
2: No, Papa. I just...
3: Just what?
2: I just love you so much, Papa.
3: Oh. You're a nice girl, baby. Come on. We better tell your mama the news about my job.

0: I'm Katie Nolan. All right, so Johnny's got a job for one night. What's that? How can we live on one night of work out of the week? I wish I wasn't so crazy over Johnny sometimes. Him and those dreamy ways I used to think so much. And I won't have the kids taken after him. There I go again. Maybe that's what my sister meant this afternoon. Maybe that's what she meant. Sissy makes a lot of good sense sometimes. Sissy kept saying, it was getting hard.
1: You're getting hard, Kate. You used to be sweet and soft. Soft on Johnny. You're getting hard.
0: What did she mean? I'm not sure.
1: You're getting hard, Kate. Be careful, you'll spoil everything. Be careful, Kate.
0: I don't know. I'll ask Johnny. He'll be home late after the wedding tonight. I'll wait up for him. Feel like that. Maybe things can be the way they used to be. I'll try. I'll try hard. Open the door for your father, Francis.
2: I know. He's all right, Mommy. He isn't sick. Papa!
3: Well, what do you know if it ain't my beauty?
0: How did it go, Johnny?
3: Katie, you waiting up, too?
0: Well, I might as well.
3: Where's Neely?
0: He couldn't stay awake.
3: Hey, what did you do to your hair? That looks nice.
0: Oh, go on. What's in the bags, Johnny?
2: Is it something to eat, I'll bet?
3: French rolls? A whole half a lobster from the shores of far-off Maryland? Caviar all the way from Russia, fried oysters, cheese from the mountain fastnesses of La Belle, France.
4: I'm hungry.
3: Hello, Neely.
0: What do you know about the mountain fastnesses of France?
3: Well, will you listen to that, kid?
4: I'm starved.
3: What do you think of a mama who forgot where we went on our honeymoon?
2: Did you really go there, Mama?
0: Of course not. Papa's joking.
3: Sure we did, or just the same as. We worked nights, cleaning up in a big public school. And there was a map on the wall. And we pick out the places with a pointer where we pretend we was that night. And you tell me we wasn't there.
0: I guess we kind of was.
2: Talk some more, Papa. Tell us about the party.
3: Ah, that can wait. How's this, Katie?
0: $3. That's good wages.
3: Good tips, too.
2: Papa, start. Was the music and did they dance? Was the bride pretty?
3: Sure. She was awful pretty in that white dress and all. She had diamonds on her hands and even in her ears and... so that she kind of glittered.
2: Did you sing for him, Papa?
3: I was coming to that. I got 3 encores on my Wild Irish Rose, and everybody clapped and clapped. So I did Irish Eyes of Smiling 4 times.
0: It must have been awful nice.
3: Yeah, it was all right.
2: What else? Tell us more.
4: I'm starved.
3: I'll tell you the rest tomorrow. And it's late for you kids to be eating stuff like this. Go on back to bed now, kids. It's almost 3:00.
4: Good night, Mama.
0: Good night, Mimi. Good night, Francie.
2: Good night, Mama. Papa, was there an impresario there?
3: No. Not tonight, there wasn't prima donna. Now you run along to bed.
0: Johnny, what else about the party?
3: Oh, you wouldn't be interested.
0: You used to tell me.
3: Well, like I said, it was nice. Bride all dressed up and her gown sort of swishing when she walked and... Well,
0: Johnny, have I changed a lot?
3: Changed? Why, she couldn't hold a candle to you. She wasn't so hot.
0: No, I mean, am I getting hard?
3: Hard? Now, where in the world did you ever get an idea like that?
0: I don't know. I want to do what's right for the kids. I don't want to get hard.
3: Why, baby, you're prettier than you ever was. Why, tonight I come near telling the whole party, yelling, hey, you ought to see my bride waiting at home for me. And you was waiting. That was nice, Katie. It was just like it used to be.
0: I should have waited up more, I guess.
3: Oh, it ain't your fault. You work 'em the way you do. But things are going to be different around here. I'm going to change a lot of things. I'm going to quit the drinking, too. And just to show you, here's my tip money.
0: No, Johnny, the tips are yours.
3: No, siree. Tonight's the beginning of something new. Oh, you believe me, don't you, Katie?
0: Sure, Johnny. Sure, I believe you.
3: I'll be singing all over Brooklyn and maybe Manhattan, too. Have you heard Johnny Nolan sing, they'll say? Don't miss Johnny Nolan. Yes, sir, I'll upspin and someday...
0: Oh, stop it, Johnny, stop it. Stop talking. Talking like that only makes it worse. We ain't got a chance. Who are we trying to kid?
3: Yeah. Who are we trying to kid?
0: I didn't go to hurt you, Johnny. But it's the truth.
3: Yeah. And here's some more of the truth. I wasn't so good tonight. It was just because they was all drunk that they gave me the encore.
0: What's the use of talking about it?
3: Oh, I don't know. But as long as we're on the truth, let's keep looking at it. I got a wife and kids, and I don't take care of them. I love them. Sure, I love them a lot. But all I want to do is sing and dream. And I ain't ever going to be able to change it. You're right. Who am I trying to kill?
0: No use talking about it. Let's get some sleep.
3: Yeah. Only, maybe I'll go for a little walk.

In a few moments, Frigid Air will bring you the second act of A Tree Grows in Brooklyn, starring James Dunn and Peggy Ann Garner. 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Actually, the Meter Miser earned its name from the first time it was set down on the drawing board by Frigidaire engineers, because they set out to design a mechanism that would do away with complicated parts and the trouble they caused. One that would do away with the trouble of oiling and fans and belts and pulleys. And they succeeded. They built a mechanism so dependable that the whole works is permanently sealed in a bath of oil. So simple that it's no bigger than a derby hat. 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And that's why the Meter Miser earned its name. That's why it is called the simplest refrigerating mechanism ever built. So when you choose your next refrigerator, remember, only Frigidaire has the Meter Miser. 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

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Peggy Ann Garner may be seen in the current 20th Century Fox release, Junior Miss. 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

0: It was very nice of Mr. McShane, the policeman on our block, to bring Papa home the next morning from the Garrity Saloon. Some of the kids saw Mr. McShane help Papa home. At school, they sort of snickered and made jokes about Papa. And I couldn't stand that. I didn't think I liked that school much anyhow. Oh, I loved school. But not that one, not anymore. So I got Papa to take me for a walk on Sunday. Kind of a long walk. Here, Papa, stop here.
1: Huh?
0: Look over there.
1: Yeah, I'm looking, baby.
0: Bend down, Papa. I wish I could go to that school, Papa.
1: Oh, so that's it. Well, now, it would be awful nice, but they got rules, honey. You got to go to the school where you live.
0: I know. I didn't really think it
1: could... Oh, you want to go there awful bad, don't you? Well, now, let's see. Maybe we could move near here.
0: Oh, Papa, could we really?
1: Well, make-believe, that is.
0: How do you mean?
1: Well, for instance, suppose we lived in, say, that little white house over there. Pretend, that is. Then you'd have to transfer to this school, huh?
0: Oh, Papa, could we really do that?
1: And every day you'd eat out of real china dishes with cherries painted on them. And when you drink your coffee, you'd have a cup and saucer that matched.
0: And that'd be my room up there, where the little window is.
1: Then it's all settled, prima donna. We'll try it.
0: Papa, bend down. My cup runneth over. And that's how I got to go to the school that I really liked. No wonder. No wonder I love my papa more than anything else in the world. No wonder. Papa was away when Mama decided to move to the top floor of our tenement where it was cheaper. Papa didn't say much when he came home. And then it was Christmas. Aunt Sissy and her new husband came to spend Christmas Eve with us. And then some of the neighbors like Miss Maggie and Mrs. Gaddis and the Tinmore sisters came in, too. And everybody sang Christmas carols and songs. And oh, it was so nice.
2: What's the matter, Katie?
3: I'm all right, Sissy.
2: Why'd you stop singing? You want a glass of water?
3: Just a little dizzy, that's all.
2: Come on. Let's go into the bedroom. I want to talk to you.
3: I tell you, I'm all right, Sissy. I get these spells.
2: Look, kid, I'm nobody's foolish sister. I couldn't miss that bassinet when I hung my coat in your closet. I'm awful glad for you, Katie.
3: I'm scared.
2: You got no call to be. Look at how swell those other two kids of yours turned out.
3: I know.
2: Have you told Johnny?
3: No.
2: You ought to. Maybe it'd help him.
3: Thanks. Maybe it would. Maybe I will. I'm glad you came tonight.
2: Forget it. You're a fine girl, Katie. I never said any different. And Johnny's one wonderful nice guy. Don't let nobody ever tell you different.
3: Silent night.
2: Huh?

0: Swell party, Katie. Had a swell time.
1: Yeah.
0: Swell fella, Sissy's new husband. Good match.
1: Johnny.
0: And those two kids of ours. Imagine them making me that watch fob out of Neely's shoelaces and giving you that rose water for your hand.
1: Johnny, I've got to tell you something. The real reason why we moved up here where it's cheaper. We're going to have a baby.
0: A baby?
1: That's why I've been scrimping so.
0: Well, I'm awful glad if you are, Katie. We'll manage.
1: I can work a little longer. Then Francie will have to leave school.
0: Francie leave school?
1: I don't like it any better than you do, Johnny.
0: But why does it have to be Francie? Neely don't care about school like she does.
1: That's why. If Neely quits, he'll never go back. Francie will fight to get back somehow.
0: But there must be some other way.
1: It's the only way.
0: Well, don't tell her yet. Maybe I can swing something.
1: We can't count on that, Johnny. Well, don't look at me that way. It ain't my fault. Oh, it ain't anyone's fault, I guess. I don't know. Turn out the light, Johnny. I'm awful tired.
0: I think I'll go for a little walk.
1: Don't start drinking, Johnny. Not tonight.
0: I won't.
1: Well, take your muffler. Pretty cold.
0: Yeah.
2: Papa didn't come home that night. The next night either. Then on the third night, Officer McShane came to the door. Told us about Papa. Papa had been out looking for work to show Mama she could count on him. He got sick. Really sick this time. The doctor said it was pneumonia.

0: Lord is my shepherd, I shall not want. He maketh me to lie down in green pastures. He leadeth me beside.
1: All these people at his grave. People I never even heard of, Carrie Ann, like they were his family. I don't know. He took the time to make folks love him, Katie. And Francie. She scares me. She ain't cried once. Best leave her alone. She just looks at me. That's all.

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I'd like my father's shaving cup, please. It's that one there.

0: Francie, where are you going?
1: Just up on the roof.
0: Why? It's cold up there.
1: Just to look around. I like to look around. Oh, God. He can't be gone. Maybe I could have a baby someday. And it could be a boy. So it could be just like him. Nobody else loved him like I did. Maybe he could do that for me, God. And if he did, he wouldn't be dead at all.

0: Look, Chickabiddy, can't your Aunt Sissy help any? Your mama feels awful bad, same as you. She needs you.
1: She doesn't need me. She doesn't love me like Papa did, and she didn't love him either. Not really. She hurt him. She hurt him lots of times, but he never hurt anybody.
0: Baby, don't feel like that.
1: Oh, leave me alone. Please go away and leave me alone.

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0: 5 minutes to 4. 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
1: No. No, it's you I want. You're the comfort now. Nice having a visit. Johnny's little girl.
0: Oh, don't, Mama.
1: I never wanted for you to quit school, but he wouldn't forgive me. He just walked out. You never forgave me either.
0: Please, Mama.
1: What time is it?
0: 4 minutes to 4, almost.
1: Nini stopped school. He'd never go back. You will, you know that.
0: Yes, Mama. Yes.
1: All right. Read me something. Read me one of your compositions. I never read your compositions like your father did.
0: I only remember one, and you won't like it, Mama.
1: Tell it to me. Hurry.
0: It's called The Man People Love.
1: Hurry.
0: Perhaps many people might have said of me that he was a failure. It is true that he had no gift for making money, but he had a gift for laughter and for making people love him. He had the gift of making you feel proud to walk down the street with him. He had nothing to give but himself, but of this he gave generously, like a king.
1: Yes, like a king. That's right. I was walking with him down the street. I always felt like that.
0: Did you, Mama?
1: Oh, Francie, I miss him so much.
0: Oh, Mama.
1: The baby's a boy. We'll call him Johnny.
0: Oh, yes. Please let him be Johnny, Mama.
1: If it's a girl, we'll call her Molly. He always sang Molly Malone so sweet, so sad. And either way, it'll be him all over again. Born in fancy.
0: Either way. Thank you, Mama. Thank you. Either way.

There is a tree in Brooklyn. It grows in boarded up lots and out of neglected rubbish heaps. It survives without sun and water, and seemingly without earth. It grows in the midst of poverty, for it likes poor people. And like the people, it is unconquerable.

Thanks to Peggy Ann Garner and to James Dunn for a brilliant performance. The radio adaptation of A Tree Grows in Brooklyn was written by Milton Geiger. Music was supervised by Alfred Newman, and the entire production was under the direction of Robert L. Redd. 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Next week at this hour, Hollywood Star Time will present Vincent Price and Lynn Berry in the first radio performance of the sensational new 20th Century Fox production, Shock, which will soon be released. 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
1: The editor of the Illyria Weekly Gazette, Mr. Will Rogers, Jr.
2: Thank you. You know, 40 years ago, a fellow could buy a newspaper for 2 or 3 pennies. Now he has to pay 3 times that. The only thing is, the news these days just isn't 3 times as good. Maggie?
3: Hmm?
2: Here it is. All finished.
3: What's finished, Will?
2: My editorial for this week's issue.
3: Oh, let's see what the flaming torch of journalism is dedicated to this week. Will?
2: Huh?
3: Soybeans?
2: Yep. Ran into a fellow who knows more about soybeans than any other man alive, I guess. He spent maybe 5 hours telling me all about them. Do you think I ought to write about something else?
3: Where'd you meet this bean expert?
2: Out fishing.
3: Oh, well.
2: Well, they say no man ever committed a major crime who smoked a pipe, owned a dog, or went fishing, Maggie.
3: Sure. Will, what did O.J. say?
2: Well, he thought the fellow who knew all about the soybeans was pretty interesting, too. I introduced them.
3: I mean, what did O.J. say about the mortgage, Will? Did he say yes?
2: Well, no, not exactly, Maggie. He has to sort of powwow with the board of directors after supper tonight.
3: Oh?
2: Gives them all a chance to smoke cigars they can't smoke around home. Oh, but I'll get the extension all right. Always have.
4: Mr. Rogers? Mr. Will Rogers?
2: Yes, ma'am.
4: I'm Mrs. Fenimore Hannibal.
2: Yes, ma'am. I recognized you when you walked in the door. This is Maggie Button, my assistant editor.
3: How do you do, Mrs. Hannibal?
4: Mr. Rogers, I am chairman of the Illyria Civic League, and this afternoon there was a meeting.
2: Should have covered that, Maggie.
4: At that meeting, the entire membership, and they represent every prominent family in Illyria, passed a resolution condemning the Illyria Weekly Gazette and its editor. I introduced the resolution myself.
2: Well, now that's mighty interesting, Mrs. Hannibal.
4: Mr. Rogers, the League feels very strongly regarding the article you announced you were going to publish concerning Lance O'Neill.
2: I suppose they've got a reason.
4: They certainly have, Mr. Rogers. Mr. O'Neill's reputation as a romantic adventurer and troublemaker is unsavory to many of the people in this community who remember him when he resided here. Including his name in your series on distinguished men and women of Illyria is unthinkable.
2: Well, now, of course, I never knew him when he was alive, Mrs. Hannibal, but I do know that a lot of folks think he was a pretty good painter. Why, over in Paris, at those academies, they've got maybe 5 or 6 pictures painted by Lance O'Neill of Illyria.
4: Well, I feel, and the League agrees wholeheartedly, that an artist whose only local work is painted on a saloon wall can hardly be a fit or edifying example for our younger generation to look up to.
2: Now, I doubt if many of our younger generation get over to Huckabee's Bar and Grill much, Mrs. Hannibal.
4: What about the article, Mr. Rogers?
2: Well, I tell you what I'll do, Mrs. Hannibal. I'll look into it a little more and let you know. Is that fair enough?
4: If you choose to ignore the wishes of the people of this community and print a word about Lance O'Neill, you will be the one to suffer, Mr. Rogers. Do I make myself clear?
2: Yes. I guess that's clear enough.
4: Then good day, Mr. Rogers. Miss Button.
3: Bye.
2: Bye, Mrs. Hannibal.
3: Those narrow-minded old...
2: Now, Maggie. They've got a right not to like the way I run the Gazette if they want to.
3: Well, what are you going to do about this resolution?
2: Print it.
3: Will.
2: I guess our readers will be interested in what the League did at their meeting this afternoon. Where's my hat?
3: Where are you going?
2: Over to Huckabee's Bar and Grill. Like I told Mrs. Hannibal, I'm going to look into it a little more.
5: What'll it be, Scribbler?
2: I'll just have one of those hard-boiled eggs.
5: A hard-boiled egg. You newspaper fellas, you're real big spenders. A little salt for a chaser on the house.
2: Thanks, Bert. Bert, I'd like to talk to you about Lance O'Neill. Is it true he was a troublemaker?
5: Who told you that?
2: Mrs. Hannibal.
5: Oh, you mix with the elite these days, huh? The bon ton, the cream de la cream. Mrs. Fenimore Hannibal herself, huh?
2: I take it that you and she don't quite...
5: Have I breathed a word of criticism? No, I wish this town had a dozen like her.
2: You do?
5: Uh-huh. Right now, it's got 100. My troublemaker. Hey, whose glasses are the shiniest in the state?
2: Yours are.
5: And whose ale pipes are the cleanest?
2: Yours.
5: Then I'm a man whose opinions are entitled to respect. Am I right, Horace Greeley?
2: Right, Bert.
5: Okay, then, you listen to me. Lance O'Neill was a troublemaker. He disturbed a lot of people. He used to laugh out loud. And that annoyed a lot of pickle pusses who didn't see anything in this life to laugh about. He enjoyed just being alive. He didn't do any of the conventional things, and you'd be surprised how many just plain envied him for that. You paying mind, Arthur Brisbane?
2: I am, Bert.
5: Aye. And after he left town, instead of coming to the bad end everybody knew he would, he double-crossed and got world famous. I don't think they'll ever forgive him for that. See that painting on the wall? Well, look at it.
2: I'm looking.
5: Well, this town was so pleased at having spawned a genius that it almost starved him to death. He put that up there on my wall in gratitude to me for letting him live on my free lunch and slipping him a few dollars every once in a while. He put it there in 1910, and I've had enough big offers for it ever since. I could have retired if I wanted to retire. What do you think of that?
2: You liked him a lot, didn't you?
5: Me? I think he was crazy. Look at the way he painted that orchard, like it was in heaven. They tell me he left pictures of this town all over the world, and each one makes it out to be a paradise. Ah, if I was him and been treated as he was, I'd have made it like the other place, I can tell you.
2: Thanks a lot, Bert. I'm going back to the office and write that article now.
5: Just a second, Mr. Pulitzer.
2: Yeah?
5: That ad I have in your paper brings no trade at all. Well, so make it a bigger, more expensive one. Let's see what happens.
2: Thanks, Bert.
5: Blah.
3: Yes, ma'am. No, ma'am. All right, ma'am. Effective at once. Well, every friend of Mrs. Hannibal and every member of her league have been calling up and canceling their subscriptions.
2: Sure enough.
3: Will, put down those notes and listen. 11 of our advertisers' names are on that list of people who signed the resolution. 3 of them have already canceled their ads. The bank isn't going to like that.
2: Don't you want me to print the article, Maggie?
3: It's not what I... Of course I do, Will. I'm just talking dollars and cents.
2: I kind of guessed you were.
6: Hello, Daddy. Miss Button.
2: Hello, Jill.
3: How
2: honey.
3: Are you, Jill?
2: What do you got there?
6: Mrs. Weatherwax put up some supper for you, Daddy. There's enough for you, too, Miss Button. Chicken, butter beans, cornbread, and chocolate cake.
3: Oh, thanks. No, honey, I'm full. I've been eating my heart out all day.
7: Well, what's the news from the
3: front? Hello,
7: front?
3: Doc. Sit down.
7: Thanks.
2: Here, Jill, honey. Go get yourself an ice cream cone.
7: Wait a minute. Here. Get 2 of them.
2: Wait a minute, Doc. Might make her sick.
7: Now, let's not be narrow, son. Let an honest tradesman drum up a little business for himself.
2: What do you say to Doc, Jill?
6: Come more often.
7: Yeah, that's my girl. Always be honest. Just for that, Jill, I'm going to marry you.
6: You're a little too old for me.
7: Oh, nonsense. I'm only 6 times your age. But in 10 years, when you're 20 and I'm 70, I'll only be 3 times your age. 20 years after that, you'll be 40 and I'll be 90, and that's only about twice your age. Pretty soon we'll be even. Then we'll get married.
6: You'll have to ask my daddy. Bye.
7: Goodbye.
3: Bye, honey.
7: You've done a good job with her, Will. You ought to be proud. Her mother'd be proud, too. She reminds me more of Anne every time I... Well, you put the paper to bed yet?
3: Yeah, we haven't quite tucked it in.
7: Good. I got some news. I've been out at the Ferguson place since 4 this morning.
2: Shouldn't take Molly Ferguson 16 hours to have a baby. Not with all the practice she's had.
7: Yeah, but this is the first time she ever tried triplets.
3: Triplets?
2: Hear that, Maggie? Isn't that just fine? Tear out that box with the senator's speech and put in a birth notice about the Fergusons.
3: Well, that speech is pretty important.
2: Well, not to the Fergusons and their friends.
3: What are they, Doc? Boys? Girls?
7: Right here. I wrote it all down, Maggie.
3: Good. Thanks.
7: Boy, that is a good-looking woman. And I'm a man who appreciates a good-looking woman. I might marry her instead of Jill. Do I have to ask you about her, too?
2: No. Maggie just works for me.
7: Okay, then why don't you marry her?
2: Huh? How was everything out in the countryside, Doc? I haven't had a ramble in weeks.
7: Oh, it's the prettiest summer I can remember. Flowers just busting out. I picked a bunch on the way back, stopped at the cemetery and put some on my wife's grave. I put some on Ann's, too.
2: Thank you, Doc.
7: How's everything in the city side?
2: Oh, just...
7: Yeah, don't tell me. I heard all about it. Well, Lance O'Neill was one of the few people turned out of this town who gave himself to something he believed in. Oh, sure, old Charlie Rice built a railroad, and Ben Adams practically took over Wall Street once he got to New York. But 100 years from now, they'll be looking at Lance O'Neill's work and calling him a genius. You'd have liked Lance, Will.
2: I think maybe I would, Doc.
7: You know, you can tell a lot about a man when you bunk with him. And he and I roomed together during the summer and fall of 1912. That was his last year here, the year I graduated Hopkins. I still got some of his things around the house.
2: Well, if his story turns out to be responsible for my premature death, I'll will my cadaver to you.
7: You won't die from it.
2: No, but the paper might. In fact, it will if O.J. and his board of directors don't extend my loan. See that light upstairs at the Farmers and Drovers?
7: Yeah.
2: Well, they're debating it now. Uh-oh, my nemesis.
7: What'd you say?
2: My nemesis, Mrs. Fenimore Hannibal, has just turned into the Farmers and Drovers.
7: Yeah, relax, son. She's probably going in there just to say goodnight to her money. I wonder how much she'll leave when she goes.
2: All she has, same as everyone else.
7: Yeah, but this is an awful healthy town, though. Most salubrious climate in the state. Did you know we had to import 2 corpses from Chicago to start the cemetery here?
2: Doc, why do you suppose that as far as Lance O'Neill is concerned, a man world famous for his art, this town acts as though it had spawned another Jack the Ripper or a Typhoid Mary?
7: Well, the way I figure it, Will, somebody's just mad. Or scared. Or both.
2: That's kind of the way I figured it, too, Doc.
8: Will?
2: Hi. That you, O.J.?
8: Well, I missed you at the office after the board meeting, and I figured you were on your way home, so I just drove over here and I sat in your porch and I waited for you.
2: Like a bottle of cherry pop?
8: No. Thank you, Will. Well, we dealt with your request, Will. I thought you'd like to know the bank isn't going to foreclose.
2: Well, I sure appreciate your coming by to tell me, O.J.
8: Will, it's going to be out of our hands from now on.
2: What's that, O.J.?
8: The bank had a fair offer for your mortgage tonight, and, well, they accepted it. We sold your mortgage.
2: Who to?
8: Mrs. Fenimore Hannibal. We had to, Will. It's good business. Well, I just dropped in to tell you the news. Oh, say, that's a good one. Me telling the newspaper editor the news.
2: Yeah, that's pretty funny.
8: Yeah, well, I must run along now. Good night, Will.
2: Night, O.J.

0: Hello, Daddy.
1: Jill. Baby, what are you doing out of bed? It's late. Jill, let me look at you. What's that smidge on your cheek?
0: I had a fight with the Benbow kids.
1: Which Benbow kids?
0: All four of them.
1: Jill, baby, you know I don't like you to fight.
0: Well, it was a matter of family honor. They said you were a moral leper.
1: What?
0: A weird sepulcher.
1: Huh?
0: So I piled into them. What do those words mean?
1: Never mind. They must have heard their folks saying them.
0: Anyway, they licked me. I guess I didn't uphold the family honor too good. Daddy?
1: Yes, baby.
0: Are you sorry you don't have a whole bunch of children instead of only just me?
1: Come here to me, Jill. Jill, honey, did I ever tell you about the time that all the beasts of the forest were boasting about how many offspring they had?
0: Uh-uh.
1: Well, the rabbits were the most uppity, because they had dozens, you know. And the pigs were sort of snooty, too. They had whole litters at a time. Then they finally asked Mrs. Lion how many she had. And she said, only one, but that one is a lion. Understand, baby?
0: Oh, Daddy, you're so beautiful.
2: Finished?
1: Not yet.
2: Time's getting short. It's past 3. I have to be finished by 10.
1: That's the trouble with time, Maggie. It's like a good cigar. Always too short.
3: Will, you been foreclosed yet?
1: Not yet, Doc. She hasn't sent word.
3: You decided what you're going to do?
1: Yep. I'm going to finish the article on Lance O'Neill and put the paper to bed.
3: Against Mrs. Hannibal and the League?
1: No, Doc. For Lance O'Neill. He just painted. He never heard of the Civic League.
3: Good boy. Oh, say, I dug around the house among some of his old things. Here's some ammunition you might use. Lance O'Neill's diary. Catch.
1: Thanks, Doc.
3: I got a call to make, or I'd stay and see the fun. Look up his entry for June 2nd, 1909. I think you'll find it interesting. Good night, you two.
1: Maggie, will you make up a small notice to the effect that after this issue, the paper is no longer in my hands?
2: Well, you still have over a column to fill. What about the county agent's crop report?
1: No, I think I'll just enlarge the O'Neill article. Maybe something in this diary. What was the date Doc mentioned?
2: 1909, June 2nd.
1: April, May. Here it is. This day I went into the field with my darling and... Maggie! O'Neill used a real live model for that painting in Huckabee's.
2: So?
1: Clara Chase.
2: Never heard of her. Who was she?
1: The girl who later married Fenimore Hannibal.
2: Mrs. Hannibal?
1: Yes!
2: Let me see. Made sketches for the portrait all this noon. How Rubens would have loved flesh tones like my Clara's. Reclined beneath the apple tree. Low-hanging branch. Perfect composition. Well, it's Mrs. Hannibal who's been on display at Huckabee's all these years. Mrs. Hannibal?
1: That's what the man says.
2: Oh, wait till the town reads it. Well, we better run off a couple hundred copies extra, huh?
1: Maggie, you advise me to print it? It could hurt her real bad.
2: She's hurting you real bad. Will, you haven't any doubts about using it, have you?
1: Yes, I have doubts.
2: Well, you better clear them up real fast, then. That press has to start rolling in 20 minutes. Oh, I'm tired.
1: What time is it?
2: Is it after 10?
1: We missed the band concert.
2: Don't we always on the night we have to put her away?
1: Seems. Now that the paper's gone to press, Maggie, do you think I did the right thing?
2: You never did a righter thing, Will. Uh-oh.
1: What?
2: Crossing the square.
1: Huh? Charlie Vernier. I forgot. The bank said he was coming over on legal business.
4: Good evening, Maggie. Will?
1: Hi.
2: Why, Charlie, what are you doing all by yourself? You slipped your leash?
4: I was instructed to meet Mrs. Hannibal here this evening.
1: I suppose it's about taking over the mortgage.
4: It is.
2: This all pleases you a great deal, doesn't it, Charlie Veneer?
4: Well, Maggie, I didn't mean that...
5: Well, Charles, did you tell them?
4: Not yet, Mrs. Hannibal. I thought perhaps
5: Mr.
4: you...
5: Mr. Rogers, I think you've already been informed that I now hold the mortgage on this property.
1: I know.
5: And I believe you've made a request for an extension of time in which to pay your note. That request is denied. Can you pay the note now?
1: No, I can't, Mrs. Hannibal.
5: Then I foreclose.
1: I see.
5: However, I'm told you're a fairly capable young man, and if we can agree as to salary and other things, you may remain editor. I plan no great changes, just a slightly different emphasis in policy. To begin with, all advertising contracts with Bert Huckabee are hereby suspended.
1: Go on.
5: And, of course, the article on Lance O'Neill himself will not appear at all.
1: Well, now, that's a little impossible, Mrs. Hannibal.
4: Careful, Will.
5: Mr. Rogers, this is my paper now. I'll run it as I see fit.
2: Too late. This week's issue's already gone to press.
5: I see. And it contains the article that the League so strongly opposed?
1: I'm afraid so, Mrs. Hannibal.
5: You're fired. Tell him he's fired, Charles.
4: You're through, Will.
1: Now, wait a minute, Charlie. Mrs. Hannibal. You're both a little whopper-jawed.
5: What?
1: My note doesn't fall due until tomorrow. Until then, I own this property and I run this newspaper. I used an extra column for that article on Lance O'Neill, Mrs. Hannibal, because I ran across some extra material. Here.
5: What's that?
2: It's Lance O'Neill's personal diary, Mrs. Hannibal.
5: Personal diary?
2: Very personal diary. For the year 1909.

0: Won't be off the press for another hour. You can see it then.
1: Is there any way to stop it, Charles?
2: Well, I can try, Mrs. Hannibal. Maybe I can get Judge Myers out of bed and have him issue a court order.
1: Get busy. Go and do it right now.
2: Yes, Mrs. Hannibal, right away.
0: It'll take a better lawyer than Charlie, and a lot different laws than we got right now, to stop any paper in this country from being printed, Mrs. Hannibal. But I'll tell you what. Most of the material in my article came from that diary. Now, you can take it with you and look at it if you want.
1: Oh.
0: Night, Mrs. Hannibal.
3: Oh, well, she took that part pretty hard.
0: Yeah. Now I'm wondering how she'll take the rest of it.
4: Hello, Daddy. What's wrong?
0: Hate to wake you up, honey, but I've got something I want to talk over with you.
4: Well, sure, Daddy.
0: Jill, a few years ago, when I came here with your mother, you were just a little girl then, I said to myself that this was the place for me. The place. I thought that here's where I'd find the birds and the bees and the cigarette trees and the lemonade springs where the bluebirds sing and the big rock candy mountains. I guess maybe I didn't do so well.
4: What do you mean, Daddy?
0: What would you say if we didn't live here anymore?
4: Don't you like it here anymore, Daddy?
0: Oh, I like it fine, Jill. But there's something else. Jill, if somebody wanted to take something you loved away from you, and you suddenly found out that you could take something away from them that was pretty important to them, what would you do?
4: I'd try to do what was right, Daddy.
0: Sometimes it's pretty hard to tell right from wrong.
4: Like an apple?
0: Huh?
4: Well, sometimes an apple's ripe, but then sometimes it's rotten, and you can't tell the difference until you bite into it.
0: Well, that's about it. Stay here a minute, baby. I'll see who it is.
4: All right, Daddy.
0: Well, hello.
5: I'm sorry to be calling so late, Mr. Rogers. But I saw a light and I wanted to talk to you.
0: Come in, Mrs. Hannibal.
5: No. Oh, I'd rather stand here in the dark. Mr. Rogers, I've read this diary.
0: Yes, ma'am.
5: I came to tell you that I'm glad you wrote an article on Lance. He was a wonderful and creative man that anybody could be proud of. Particularly a woman he loved that didn't deserve any part of his love.
0: Now.
5: I'm sorry, Mr. Rogers. I suppose I wanted you not to write the article because I was afraid you'd somehow connect me with him and it would ruin me here. Make me a laughingstock. But now that doesn't seem to matter much. It's funny, finding you were really loved by a man who's been dead 20 years. Well, I don't have to go into that.
0: No, ma'am.
5: Well, I came to tell you something else, Mr. Rogers. First thing in the morning, I'm selling the mortgage back to the bank and recommending they give you a 90-day extension on your note.
0: Well, now that's mighty decent of you.
5: And I want to thank you for letting me see this diary.
0: Why don't you keep it?
5: I will. Always. Well, I don't suppose I'll be seeing you ever again. I think I'll be leaving town very shortly, since it'd be impossible to live here after the truth is out. I'm not ashamed of it, but acting as I have, I'm just...
0: Wait a minute, Mrs. Hannibal. Here. Here's a copy of the paper. They just began running them off when I left the office.
5: Oh.
0: It wouldn't have served any public interest to tell folks about you and Lance, or how you posed for him now and then. I thought that what was in that diary sort of belonged to you and him, nobody else. So you won't find your name in the paper, Mrs. Hannibal, anywhere.
5: Oh, thank you, Mr. Rogers. Good night.
4: Daddy?
0: Yeah, baby?
4: How was the apple?
0: I'm just beginning to taste it now.

0: Nice and ripe, and not a bit rotten. Come on, baby, it's bedtime.
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3: I came across Mr. Kipling in a meadow by the church. 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
4: Hold it. 15 seconds from now, you'll see the picture he just took. 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With the Polaroid Land camera, you get bright, sharp pictures in 15 seconds. 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It's that easy. 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

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Presenting Antoine de Saint-Exupéry's deeply stirring account of France at War, Flight to Arras.

Those days in June 1940 were fateful days for France. They were fateful days for the whole world. Knowing their doom, Frenchmen went to war to make a gesture. And yet, something may come of a gesture. And what it meant for one man is told by the brilliant author and airman Antoine de Saint-Exupéry as Authors Playhouse presents this tale of the spiritual significance of A Flight to Arras.

0: We ran into a patrol of them at 28,000. Control frozen. What could you do?
1: Well, I've always said...
2: It's funny. They must have had at least 80 searchlights hunting for us.
3: It was like flying through a room full of pillars.
4: And then he tried to land. There's undercarriage half shot away. Guns jammed. Not a chance.
5: What do you say, Jean?
6: Oh, hello, Rene. Come sit down. I'll do some card tricks for you.
5: All right.
6: Here. Take a card.
5: Anyone?
6: Yes, anyone. Look at it. There. Now remember what it was and put it back in the deck.
5: All right.
6: Jack of hearts, Rene?
5: Well, that's it. Do it once more.
6: Very well. Here. Three of clubs?
5: You're a marvel, Captain. How did you do it?
6: Well, first you shuffle the deck. And then when you spread them out, you...
7: Captain Jean and Lieutenant Rene, report to the Major.
5: Did you know it was our turn, Captain?
6: Ojeda flew this morning.
5: Oh, yes. I remember.
6: The fact that we had been sent for meant only one thing. We were ordered out on a sortie. We had reached the last days of May 1940, a time of full retreat, of full disaster. Crew after crew was being offered up as a sacrifice. It was as if you dashed glassfuls of water into a forest fire in the hope of putting it out. 50 reconnaissance crews were all we had for the whole French army. 50 crews of 3 men each. And out of that 50, 23 made up our particular unit. Now, after 3 weeks of fighting, 17 of those 23 had vanished. Our group had melted like a lump of wax. Statistics? Yes, these are statistics. They are the measure of our defeat and the defeat of our country. But they are also the measure of another thing. They show how France fought.

0: Afternoon, John. Hello, Renee. Sit down. Clerk, fetch me the weather reports. I suppose you know why I sent for you.
1: Sortie, I suppose.
0: Yes. Well, it's very awkward, I know. But the staff people want it done. They very much want it done. I argued with them, yes, but they want it done, and that's that.
1: Yes, of course.
0: Things being as they are, well, there's no use worrying about it.
1: No.
0: You'll probably not find it so difficult. Here. Here's your course. They want a photography sortie at 3,300 feet, and then, here at Arras, a bit of reconnaissance at 2,000. Tank parks, you know. Arras is really the important thing.
1: Yes, I see.
0: If this sortie bothers you, Jean, if you don't feel up to it today, why, I can...
1: Oh, no, Major.
0: You've been having it quite steady these days, you know.
1: All of us have.
0: Yes, I suppose so. I just thought that if you...
1: No, Major.
0: Well, then, there's nothing more. Lieutenant Rene, you lay out your course and... Well, perhaps you'd better get along and dress now. I want you off the ground at 5:30.
1: Very good, Major. See you this evening, then.
0: Yes, of course. Good luck to you.
1: Thank you, sir.
2: This sortie has got on his nerves, too.
3: What do they take us for, sending us off on these low-altitude sorties? What's the use of it? By the time we get the information back, the troop columns will be somewhere else. The tanks, everything. The whole face of the land will have changed. What good is the information? What is the use of sending us out?
1: I don't know. I wish I did.
3: If it weren't so useless, so completely useless.
4: An awkward sortie, the Major said. In one which is not awkward, one plane out of three manages to return. Naturally, the ratio is not the same when a sortie is nasty. I go to my room and prepare to dress. Item by item, I piece together my flags. Is my mind filled with spiritual thoughts of the war of the Nazis against civilization? Not at all. I think in terms of immediate details. I think of possible wounds, of going down in flames. I think of the absurdity of flying over German-held Arras at 2,000 feet, of the futility of the intelligence we are asked to bring back, of the interminable time it takes to dress in these clothes that remind me of men made ready for the executioner. And I think of my gloves. Where the devil are my gloves? You there. Have you seen my gloves? No, not those. Have a look in my bag.
5: Sorry, sir. Can't find them.
4: Oh, you fool. Why don't you keep check of those things?
5: Sorry.
4: Of course you're sorry. But that doesn't bring back my gloves. And orderly, have you got that pencil?
5: Pencil, sir?
4: Yes, pencil. I asked you to get me a pencil. I have been asking you for 10 minutes to get me a pencil. Haven't you got one?
5: Here it is, sir.
4: Here. Tie a string around it and then knot it around this button. Yes, what do you want?
6: Lieutenant Rene, sir. Gunner and I are ready.
4: Oh, I'll be out in a moment. Can't you tie that knot? Is it impossible for you to do a little thing like that?
5: There you are, sir.
4: Yeah. Well?
6: They're warming her up, Captain.
4: All right. Nothing keeping us. Let's go. Everything shipshape, Rene? Worked out your course?
6: Yes, Captain.
4: And you, Gunner? You seem to be looking rather cheerful.
7: I'm all ready, sir.
4: I wish once, just once, the General Staff would fly its own sortie. Sitting behind
6: their
4: desk. Here
6: comes Captain Vassin, sir.
4: Who? Oh, Vassin.
8: Hello, Jean.
4: Sortie? You might know.
8: It looks bad. Very bad. Very bad indeed. How are you going out?
4: By the town of Albert.
8: I thought so. I knew it. Bad business.
4: Now stop talking like a fool. What's up?
8: You'll never make it. You'll have to give up this sortie.
4: Give it up? Oh, that's fine. We'll give it up, just like that. Poof.
8: You'll never get through, I tell you.
4: And why shall I never get through?
8: I'll tell you why. There's three groups of German fighter planes circling permanently over Albert. One at 18,000 feet, another at 25,000, and a third at 33,000. They fly in relays and hang on until they're relieved. You fly straight into a German net.
4: In short, Captain, what you're trying to tell me is that the Germans have an air force, and that this sortie is not altogether advisable, eh? Isn't that it?
1: Well, we know it here. Why don't you go and tell it to General Staff?
8: I'm just trying to warn you, that's all. You should know what you're getting into.
1: We do.
8: Well, good luck then, anyway.
1: Yes. Come on, you two. Let's push off. Funny about this, Sam. It wouldn't have cost him anything to be a little more cheerful. Why couldn't he have merely said, oh, by the way, the Germans have a few fighters over Albert. It would have amounted to the same thing.
8: That's his way, I suppose.
1: Is she all set?
7: Ready to go, sir.
1: All right. File in, you two. Here, hand me another helmet. I told you 20 times, but my own won't do. It's too tight.
7: But this is another helmet, sir. I sent back your old one.
1: Oh, sorry. Give me a boost, will you?
7: All right. Up you go.
9: Check your intercom. Can you hear me, Rene?
10: I hear you, Captain.
9: You, Gunner. Hear me?
10: Yes, sir. Clearly.
9: Rene, can you hear the gunner?
10: Clearly, Captain.
9: Gunner, can you hear Lieutenant Rene?
10: Yes, sir. Clearly.
9: What makes you stutter back there? What are you hesitating about?
10: Sorry, sir. I was looking for my pencil.
9: Gunner, have a look at your oxygen bottles. Air pressure normal?
10: Yes, sir. Normal.
9: In all three bottles?
10: All three, sir.
9: All set, Rene?
10: All set, Captain.
9: Gunner?
10: All set, sir.
9: Let's go.

0: Altitude 12,000. Airspeed 296. Compass 313 degrees. Check, check, check. It is strange, this union between plane and man. I sit here among a clutter of accessories. Oxygen tubes, heating connections, the speaking tubes that form the intercommunications between the crew. I have 103 instruments to watch, and I sit here depending upon them for my life. I am wedded to them for the present, as a man is wedded to a woman. I watch them anxiously, lovingly, eager to obey their least signal. And the mask through which I breathe, that too is strange. It attaches me to the plane by a rubber tube as indispensable as an umbilical cord. The plane is plugged to the circulation of my blood. It is part of my body. And the bullets which penetrate it seem to tear my own flesh. I check the oxygen flow. We have been rising fast and are 22,000 feet already. Oxygen all right, Renee? How do you feel?
1: First rate, Captain.
0: You, Gunner. How's your oxygen?
1: All right, sir.
0: Oh, Gunner, no good-sized town behind you in your cone of fire?
1: No, sir. All clear.
0: Check your guns. Go ahead, let fly. Work all right?
1: Works fine, sir.
0: All of them?
1: Yes, sir.
0: Good. Airspeed 3-5. Compass 313. Check your dials, levers, guns, firing buttons. Regulate your oxygen flow. Check one end against another. Right rudder. Now try left. Good. The controls are not sluggish. I am beginning to feel a quiet glow of comfort, and it all comes to this. I am working at my trade now. At this moment, the war between the Nazis and civilization is reduced to the scale of my job. Checking these instruments, manipulating them, will bring victory or defeat. I think of nothing more than this now. And it is right to feel this way. For the sexton's love of God becomes a love of lighting candles. Each candlestick, blooming one after another, testifies to his love. And so the war for me.
1: Captain.
0: Yes?
1: Too much drift to port. Little kick to the right.
0: Right.
1: Oh, Captain.
0: Rene.
1: We're crossing our lines now. I've started my camera. What's your altitude?
0: 3,300.
1: Hold it.
0: Off my course there. He was right. I was drifting too much to port. But I didn't want to. That's the strange thing. Consciously, I wished to stay on my course, but my body registered its disapproval of the idea. With the eye of my body, I could see the town of Albert far ahead, and I remember there are three levels of fighter planes over it. My body begins to remember every sudden crash of the past, every laceration and fracture it has suffered. It remembers flames and the long, cutting whips of tracer bullets. My body is afraid of blows. And it automatically shuns Albert. The moment I leave it to itself, it drifts to port. Every laceration and fracture it has suffered, it remembers flames and the long cutting whips of tracer bullets. My body is afraid of blows, and it automatically shuns Albert. The moment I leave it to itself, it drifts to port. Strange thing, this body. I am one who believes that the spirit of man alone is important. Yet here is a body that dominates the spirit and makes it afraid. It is difficult to understand. I am beginning to wonder why I am here. What do I accomplish by risking my body in a thing like this? What use is there?
1: Captain! Captain!
0: Yes?
1: Six German fighters on the port bow.
0: Gunner.
1: Sir?
0: You hear the lieutenant? Six ahead, port bow.
1: Yes, I heard.
0: Have they seen us, Renee?
1: Yes, back he told us. 1,500 feet below.
0: Hear that, Gunner?
1: Yes.
0: How near are they?
1: About 6 seconds, Captain.
0: On our tail in a few seconds, Gunner. Gunner, they're crossing broadside. There.
1: Don't see them yet, sir. Yes, I do now.
0: I've lost them myself. Are they after us?
1: Yes.
0: Rising fast?
1: Fairly fast.
0: We're heading into the sun. May lose them that way. Hang on. Still after us, Gunner?
1: They're still coming.
0: We gaining at all?
1: Well, no. Perhaps.
2: Are we losing them, Gunner?
1: I believe so. Yes, we are, sir.
2: Renee.
1: Captain?
2: Nothing.
1: Anything the matter?
2: Nothing. I thought... No, nothing.
1: Captain?
2: Yes, Gunner?
1: I think we've lost them.
2: Sure?
1: Very sure. They're banking down.
2: Thank God. Thank
1: you. Sir?
2: Nothing. Just talking.
1: Well, we're alive anyway, Captain.
2: Yes. For the time being.
0: We are alive. Even for the time being, it is good. There is only a profound sense of gratitude inside me, something able to be expressed. A scene is suddenly brought back to me from boyhood. The present falls away from me like dirt from a washed body. I am a boy once again, alive with the blind wonder of being alive, and this memory rises up before me, fresh as the afternoon it happened. I stood in my father's fields, watching two hawks circling over a pigeon. The pigeon, all unaware of them, was flying toward its coat in our barn. And then the hawks dropped downward and the pigeon sensed that death was upon him. He beat his wings in a desperate effort to reach the barn and just made it. The hawk swooped low and then climbed upward into the sky again. I can remember that now, and it takes significance in my brain. Death is all about one, and there is no escape. And then, suddenly, a way is opened and life stretches out again like fields in the morning sun. It is something definitely to think about.
1: Captain, the camera work is nearly finished. Give me a few minutes more and we can make for Arras.
2: Say when.
0: Arras. The second half of our mission. Low-altitude reconnaissance. The pigeon escapes the hawk only to meet the charge from the shotgun. Well, since there is no escape, we may as well do our job as workmanlike as possible. Still, why should it be this way?
1: You may drop down now, Captain.
2: Very well. Going down, Gunner.

0: Flying to Arras is like this. You have lost altitude over your own zone. Now you head north again and the earth spills out below you. The highways are swarming with refugees. Yesterday they were people of France, gathering their grain from the fields, breaking their dead in homes of peace. Today they are refugees, people without a nation. Somewhere in the north of France, a boot has scattered an anthill and the ants are fleeing. These are your people. And sitting here in the cockpit of your plane, you feel their pain rise up to you through the intervening space. It is a pain old as the heart of man. It does not stir you to anger as it should. It merely impresses you more than ever with the mark of defeat. Your nation is in flight below you. Your nation is defeated. Can personal victory help one bit? Can the success of your mission count for anything in all this defeat? Once, all this earth below you was yours. Now it is divided into your lines and theirs. Twilight has come at last, and all the plain is blue. It streams out below you with all the warm intimacy it had for you in other days. There are trees looking like hedges and green fields. There are the barns with stored up grain and the little houses with red tiled roofs. Is it possible that there is a war? Everything is so peaceful, almost within reach. I can handle all the good things of the earth. There are the plum trees with their blossoms. There is the wet-smelling earth. There is the wet alfalfa moving under my wings.
1: 174, Captain.
2: 174.
1: Beginning to get a bit nasty, Captain.
2: Yes.
1: Better start zigzagging.
2: Right.
0: Up ahead lies Arras. It is burning, and at first it is merely a red plume against the background of night. Then it becomes a constant flame. Then it grows slowly, little by little, into a great block of flame licking at the sky.
2: Made it. Rene, how much more of this?
1: Stick it out 3 minutes, Captain. Looks bad, though.
2: Think we'll get through?
1: No, but stick it out.
0: This is Arras. 1,000 guns below cutting loose at you. Hundreds of thousands of phosphorescent bullets threading the air to you, like stalks of wheat, like rapidly flashing knitting needles, like seeds of wheat blown from the mouth of a thresher. They rise towards you, billow out, surround you in a network of golden wire. This is Arras. The fabric of your wings is shredding. Your gas tanks are pierced like sieves, the rubber coating alone saving. The body of your plane staggers under each blow, wrenches, seems about to burst.

0: more minute, Captain. Just one more.
1: This is Arras.
0: The clouds are low, Captain. You might try for them. It's all over now.
2: Yes, Rene. You all right?
0: Yes.
2: Gunner, you're not hurt.
3: Okay, sir.
2: We're in the cloud now. Rene, check our course.
0: Yes, sir. 240, please. We shan't be able to come down out of it for more than about 20 minutes. I'll pick out some landmark along the Seine, then.
2: Good. How were things back there, Gunner?
3: Not too bad, sir.
2: Wasn't too hot for you?
3: No, I guess not, sir.
2: Still 240, Rene?
0: Yes, sir.
4: We are alive, all of us. Somehow we have come through the shadow when we had given up. Death had touched our bodies, and having escaped death, we knew that the body is merely a tool in man's service. Flames strip away flesh, bullets strip it away, but they strip away the worship of flesh too. Man in that instant ceases to be concerned with himself. He recognizes of a sudden what he forms a part of. He does not lose himself then, he finds himself at last. For man is a knot, a web, a mesh into which relationships are tied. Only those relationships matter. The body is an old crock that nobody will miss. This is true, and I have learned it only because I have come back from Arras.
0: Captain.
2: Yes, sir.
0: Better make it 246.
2: 246. Think we can come down now, Rene?
0: 10 minutes more. Better wait the 10 minutes.
2: As you say. Rene.
0: Yes?
2: What will you do tonight when we land?
0: I don't know. Have a good pipe, I suppose. Perhaps I shall challenge Lacordaire to a game of chess tonight.
2: Lacordaire is a good player.
0: Yes, but I shall beat him tonight. I know.
2: How about you, Gunner? How will you celebrate?
3: I think I shall eat 3 extra slices of ham. I'm frightfully hungry. Yes, and play the phonograph, too. How about you, Captain?
2: I shall have a pipe, too. Yes. And I shall go for a walk. You have no idea how much I wanted to feel solid earth under my boots today.
0: Yes, I know.
2: I want to walk through the village to the outskirts and listen to the crickets chirp. Cheerful things, crickets. Do you ever listen?
0: Captain, look. Down there. It's the Seine, do you see?
2: Yes. Yes, I see.
0: We're almost home again. Imagine. I never thought...
2: You never thought you would see it again, did you, Rene?
0: No, Captain, I didn't.
2: Nor did I. But we must not think any more about it. We're back. We're really back this time.
4: This day I have led Rene and my gunner beyond the bourne at which reasonable men would stop. We have seen France in flames. We have seen the sun shining on the sea. We have grown old in the upper altitudes. And we have played with the dust of enemy fighter planes. And after that, we dropped earthward again and flung ourselves into the Holocaust. What we could offer up, we have sacrificed. And in that sacrifice, we have learned more about ourselves and our country than we should have done if we had spent 10 years in a monastery. And we have learned this. There is no importance in the body. It is something to be burned and scourged and broken. It is something to be defeated and shamed. We know this now, and France knows it. For it is our bodies that are going down before the Nazis. Our bodies alone, because the spirit of France shines as it always has. For we went to war knowing full well that it signified disaster. Did we refuse battle simply because it meant defeat? We knew what the end would be, but even so we fought. With us, spirit conquered intelligence. France played her part, and her part consisted in offering herself up to be crushed, and seeing herself buried for a time in silence. But we know that someday this silence will be broken. Life always bursts the boundaries of formulas. Despite its ugliness, defeat will prove to be the only path to our resurrection. To create a tree, I must first condemn a seed to rot. After that, life gathers itself and thrusts its way upward despite all barriers. And I say this, we have planted the seed now. We have condemned it to rot by this, our defeat. But through sacrifice, futile as it may seem, through the sacrifice of each plane, each crew member, each soldier, we will give the seed life. We will give it nourishment. Even in our defeat, we will do this. And one day the seed will flower, and the long silence will be broken, and France will speak to men again. This time in words of triumph.

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0: 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Now, here's a good thing to remember when you catch a cold. 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
1: Ladies and gentlemen, today from the stage of the Matinee Theater, Vic brings you Martha Cheever's heartwarming love story, the story of two people and their marriage, and what it did to them and for them, Penny's

0: As our curtain rises, we find Julie Carey sitting on the floor in the living room of a small apartment in Westchester, New York. She's sorting out phonograph records that her husband, Roger Carey, calls the record of a happy marriage. But unfortunately, Julie and Roger are estranged now. And
1: the records of a happy marriage. Look at this one. Ain't we got fun? I haven't heard that for years. I think I'll play it. Roger has always been crazy about it. Every morning.

0: I was playing that record the day I met Roger in the music section of Sling's department store. It was my first job, and Roger walked in about noon, a complete stranger. But my first customer, and my first love.
1: Hello, gorgeous. What's new in Foxtrot?
0: This is. It's called Ain't We Got Fun? It costs 35 cents.
1: Charge it to Mr. Roger Carey, 420 Madison, New York City.
0: Charge it?
1: Of course. I never pay for anything until I have to. It spoils my creditors.
0: All right. I'll wrap it up for you.
1: Wrap yourself up with it, will you, gorgeous? There's a place in my heart that's been waiting for a redhead like you. Are you interested?
0: Not particularly.
1: How about a date?
0: The employees are not permitted to date the customers.
1: Any chance of you changing your mind?
0: Not a chance in the world.
1: Uh-huh. I see I'm going to have to work on you.

0: Gee, redhead, you dance like something out of my dreams.
1: You aren't so bad yourself.
0: It's a mighty smooth record. Die by 3 o'clock in the morning?
1: You certainly did. You bought every record in stock.
0: I don't know where you've been all my life. I like your family. I like your friends. I even like this party. Do you believe in love at first sight, Julie?
1: I never have before.
2: Hey, you two, break it up. You want to kiss her? Take her to the park.
0: What did you say your name was?
1: Julie.
0: Hello, Julie.
1: Hello, Roger.
0: I love you, Julie. It happened somewhere in between Ain't We Got Fun and Little White Lies.
1: I love you, too. It happened just a minute ago.
0: Don't.

0: You seem mighty gay tonight, fella. You're not going out on another date, are you?
1: No, quit acting the big brother. I'll say I am. I've got a date with the smoothest little redhead in town.
0: Julie again, huh?
1: That's right. How do you like this tie?
0: Isn't it a little loud?
1: Sure. Bought it to go with my bright blue eyes. Come along and meet Julie. You'll like her.
0: Careful, Roger. Don't get in too deep. Remember, there have been a lot of Julies.
1: You got it all wrong, guy. There's only been one Julie.

0: life.
1: That's a beautiful song, isn't it? It was nice of you to bring me that record, Roger.
2: Julie, there's something I want to tell you.
1: Yes, Roger?
2: The newspaper wants to send me to Japan for a week or two.
1: Japan?
2: Yeah, they just told me today. They're a little concerned about some things that are going on over there. They think might turn out to be important. It's a wonderful break. I'll have a byline and everything, Julie. Roger Carey in black type right up on the front page.
1: Well, I'll miss you, Roger.
2: Miss me? Miss me? You think I'm going to leave a dizzy little redhead like you on your own for 3 years? I'm going to marry you. And as soon as I get out there and get settled, I'm sending for you. Oh, Julie.
1: Darling, you mustn't kiss me out in the street like this. Someone will see.
2: Let them see. Let everyone in the world see. Oh, Julie, there's never been a girl like you anywhere in the world. You're pretty and you're cute and you're smart and you're fun. And you're the first girl I've ever known that I could stand after a few weeks. Honey, you're for me. You know, for the first time in my life, I'm actually ambitious. I want to work hard. I want to see you in a mink coat with a diamond as big as a grapefruit on your hand. I got a bad kid. You got me to the point where I think cottages and diapers on the clothesline are the most wonderful things in the world. You aren't going to say no, are you, Julie?
1: You know I'm not. No one ever says no to you, Roger.
2: That's because I got big blue eyes.
1: Yes, darling, it's because you have big blue eyes. Roger, I wish I hadn't come to the train with you. I wish I'd said goodbye at home. It might have been easier.
2: Hey, Mrs. Carey, you aren't going to cry, are you?
1: Oh, Roger, don't go. A byline isn't worth it. Stay
2: none
1: here.
2: Of that now. We want to be rich and successful, don't we? We want a house on the right side of town and a mink coat.
1: We want to be together. Roger, look at the organ grinder.
2: Well, wait until I get a quarter for the monkey. Say, isn't he something?
3: Here you are.
1: He's tipping his hat.
2: Yeah.
1: I love that song. You know the words, Roger? Little man.

0: we're after the big things, Julie. The important things. We're Mr. and Mrs. Roger Carey on our way someplace.
1: All aboard.
0: Goodbye, darling. See you in Japan.
2: So long, redhead. Don't forget, you belong to me.
3: I could never forget that. The records of a happy marriage. Funny how songs will bring things back. And how you can go back across the years while you're listening. This is the song they were playing at the Fairmont Hotel in San Francisco the night his brother Philip and I had dinner there. Philip had left to work at a hospital in San Francisco before Roger and I were married. And when Roger finally saved the money for me to come to Japan, he asked Philip to meet me in San Francisco and put me on the boat. We had three wonderful days before I sailed. Philip was the exact opposite of Roger. He was considerate and dependable and thoughtful. Philip was wonderful. And Roger... Well, I suddenly felt very strange about Roger. Even when I was in his arms again.
0: Julie. Oh, Julie, you're so beautiful. Gee, kid, I've been counting the hours. I bought three new suits in your honor. How do you like this one?
3: Uh-huh. Very handsome. Is it paid for?
0: Are you kidding? Of course not. That's why I have three instead of one. The tailor came to collect for one, so I ordered two more. I've got an inheritance coming to me in a few weeks that'll more than pay for them anyhow. Did Phil tell you about Uncle Pete's will?
3: Yes. Roger, have you saved any money at all?
0: Well, no, but I will.
3: Well, you better start immediately, darling, because in about 5 months, we're going to have a baby.
0: A baby!
3: That's right.
0: Oh, darling, that's wonderful. Well, sit down. Sit down, won't you? Don't stand there. Would you like a cushion so I get you a glass of milk? Are you all right?
3: I feel wonderful, Roger, and please don't fuss over me. Roger, you are happy about it.
0: Happy? I'm going right out and set the world blazing from corner to corner of father. Me, can you tie that? Wait till I tell him down at the office.
3: It's going to be a boy, you know, and I'm going to call him Roger.
0: That's right. Let's have a boy. It's always best to have a boy first. Oh, Julie. I never knew I could love anyone or anything as much as I love you. Don't stop loving me. I'll give you anything in the world you want. I'll do anything you want me to do. I'll be whatever you want me to be. You do love me, don't you, kid?
3: Of course I do.
0: Julie.
3: That was Roger. Charming, lovable, impossible to resist, but never serious enough for the serious things of life. He gave no thought to the problems of having a baby. I had been in Japan only a few weeks when he came home one afternoon, bursting with enthusiasm.
0: Julie! Hey, you're looking at a man of means.
3: Roger, you got the inheritance.
0: That's right. The papers came this morning. Honey, we're rich. We got $5,000. You know what we're going to do with it? We're going to blow ourselves to a trip around the world.
3: Oh, but Roger, I don't think I should travel. It's so hot right now.
0: Phew, it's hot this afternoon, all right. They call this earthquake weather.
3: Earthquake weather. Afterward, when people would say, "So you were in the great earthquake in Japan. Tell us about it." All I could remember was that I was starting down the stairs and I felt my feet sliding from under me. And the stairs came up and hit me in the face. And I remember the whole city being on fire and Roger carrying me through the streets to the boat. And I remember crying. Not from pain, but from a terrible sense of loss. Everything after that was blurred. The next I really knew, I was in Philip's hospital in San Francisco, and Roger was bending over me. There was a question that ached inside me. Roger, the baby.
0: I'm sorry, kid.
3: Oh. I see. I wanted that baby. Terribly.
0: I know. I should never have brought you to Japan.
3: No, no, don't. Don't say that, darling. You didn't know.
0: Julie, about that trip around the world, that wasn't such a hot idea after all. I've been inquiring around, and I found a newspaper in Westchester, and I bought it, Julie. It's slightly on the rocks right now, but I think I can make a go of it. I've got to make a go of it.
3: Philip.
4: I have a great idea for you two, I think. Why don't you adopt a baby?
3: Adopt a baby? It's... Is that the way it is, Philip? Roger.
0: Yes, darling. That's the way it is.
3: Well, then, Roger, as soon as we get to Westchester and get a little money ahead, we must go shopping for a baby.
0: Mrs. Carey, I love you very much. I love you very, very much.

0: In just a moment, Act Two of Penny Serenade, starring Victor Jory and featuring Betty Winkler. These days, most mothers have things pretty well figured out. For instance, when their children catch cold, they waste no time wondering what to do about it. They relieve distress of children's colds the modern way. At bedtime, they rub time-tested, home-proved Vicks VapoRub on throat, chest, and back. 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It helps relieve congestion and irritation in the upper breathing passages, the coughing spasms, sore throat, and that muscular soreness or tightness. You see, VapoRub is so effective because it penetrates into the cold, congested upper bronchial tubes with its special soothing medicinal vapors. And at the same time, it stimulates chest and back surfaces like a comforting, warming poultice. And thank goodness, this penetrating, stimulating action of VapoRub keeps on working for hours to bring gratifying relief. So when colds strike in your family, remember, only VapoRub gives you this special penetrating, stimulating action. No wonder it's the best known home remedy for relieving miseries of children's colds. Vicks VapoRub.
1: Curtain rises on the second act at Vic's Matinee Theater, starring Victor Jory in Penny's Serenade. The scene, the small apartment over her husband's newspaper plant, where Julie Carey sits playing old records and thinking over the past.
2: The day Roger and I went shopping for the baby was one of the most exciting days in my whole life. We'd waited 3 years. For 3 years, we'd been running the newspaper in Westchester. And though we didn't have a great deal of money, we were beginning to get our feet on the ground. We'd written to an agency, and we had an appointment with a Miss Oliver in New York City. I'd sent her Roger's picture and asked her to pick a 3-year-old boy that looked exactly like him.
3: Well, how about a lovely 6-weeks-old baby girl?
4: I'm afraid not. We don't want a girl, Miss Oliver. We want a boy. Don't we, Julie?
2: Yes, we do. A 3-year-old boy. You see, that would be the age our baby would be.
3: I understand. Well, we don't have any little boys of that age available. As a matter of fact, there's another couple that's entitled to see this baby before you. Such an exceptional child. Would you like to look at her just for a moment? She's like no other child I've ever seen. That's why I want you to see her before the other couple.
4: Well, wouldn't hurt to look at her, Julie?
2: No, it wouldn't hurt to look at her, I guess.
3: I'll get her.
2: Oh, Roger. She fills my arms just right. Isn't she beautiful, Roger?
4: Do you still want a boy?
2: Well, maybe a little later we could still have a boy.
4: Well, I guess she's ours, if it's all right with you, Mrs. Oliver.
3: I'd like to talk to you about her history. It's really an excellent...
4: Mrs. Oliver, when someone offers you a gift like this, you don't ask for its history. You just say, thank you, and God bless you. There's nothing we want to know about her, is there, Mother?
2: Oh, darling. You know, my mother always used to say that when your husband starts calling you mother, all the romance has gone out of your marriage. But it seems to me as though the romance has just come in. We called the baby Trina. No reason. We just liked the name. Looking back now, it seems to me her life was measured off by Christmases rather than birthdays. Probably that was because Christmases meant so much to Trina. From her very first. When she started to school, it took on even greater meaning.
5: Daddy! Daddy! There's going to be a Feast of Carols program. I might be choosed.
4: You might be choosed for what, baby?
5: The first three grades ought to be the angels. If I can learn this song by tomorrow, I might get to be one.
4: Let's see it. Little town of Bethlehem. Well, let's you and I learn this song.

0: When Trina got to the fourth grade, she was in the chorus on the stage. That year, business was bad and there wasn't much money. And Philip phoned from San Francisco.
1: Well, Philip, you old son of a gun. We're fine. Yeah, all three of us, you bet. Trina? Sure, she's right here. Come here, sis. Your Uncle Philip wants to wish you luck.
2: Hello, Uncle Philip. Yes, thank you. I'll try to be good in the show. I'll tell them. A Merry Christmas to you. Thank you. Goodbye. He said for me to sing loud enough for him to hear all the way to San Francisco. He said, give my love to your mother and father.
0: Come on, honey, put your coat on now. It's time to start.
1: I'll go out and warm up the car.
2: Oh, I do hope and pray it starts, Daddy. I don't see how people ever get along without Christmas.
1: I don't know how we ever got along without you.
0: And then Trina's ninth Christmas. She looked like a Christmas rose with a hair in pigtails and in a new white dress that we'd somehow managed to buy. That Christmas, Philip came. And Trina, we said that nothing would ever take her away from us. We forgot about death. She caught a cold. There was a sudden, brief, hopeless illness. And she was gone. Roger and I sat alone in a room. Two strangers looking across that empty little bed.
1: Here's the letter she gave me she was going to mail to the Lone Ranger. I gave her 3 cents Monday. You might as well throw it away now. And in heaven's name, put that Christmas costume away where I can't see it, will you? Julie, I can't...

0: Walter. Put your coat on. It's cold out.
1: How can you sit there like that, saying nothing? How can you go on as though she was still here? What does Novikov matter? I keep asking myself why. Why? How can these things happen? Last week she was running in and out of the house alive, and I've got to get out of here. And, Julie, I'm not coming back. I don't ever want to see this place again. I don't ever want to see you again. And I don't ever want to see anything that reminds
0: me of... Roger, you don't mean that.
1: You don't care anything for me. I knew that years ago. You were always in love with Philip. You think I didn't know that? Every time a letter came from him, every time I mentioned him or Trina mentioned him to you, you sort of lit up inside. You were in love with him when you came to Japan. But I thought if I loved you enough, maybe in time you would forget him. Well, that was my mistake. You can go to him now. There isn't any more family and there isn't any more Trina, and I don't ever want to see you again. Is that clear?
0: Yes, Roger. That's very clear. Maybe you're right. Maybe we never have had anything together.
1: Goodbye, Julie.
0: The records of a happy marriage. Oh, Roger. Roger, why didn't I answer you? Why didn't I answer you when you needed an answer so desperately? Now it's too late. Now there's nothing to do but file the records away. Under finished business. Finished. One marriage.
1: Anybody home?
0: Roger.
1: What are you doing listening to that old piece?
0: Well, I was just going through the records.
1: Thought you'd be gone to Philip by now. I just wanted to have a last look around the old place.
0: Roger, I'm not in love with Philip.
1: You thought you were in love with him?
0: No, I don't think I even really thought I was. You know, darling, I think there must be a Philip in every woman's life. Someone she thinks about when the going's a little hard and she's feeling sorry for herself. And sit down, Roger, and take off those shoes. You went out without your rubbers again. What's in that package?
1: It's a record. I thought it belonged in the collection.
0: Let me see it. I don't want to walk without you, baby. Oh, Roger.
1: Julie, I don't know why I spoke to you like that, except that I was nearly crazy with grief. And I felt that you loved Philip. And to lose you both was more than I could take. And Trina, Julie. Trina had never been sick in her life. You know, the day before she got sick, she wanted a quarter, and I didn't give it to her. And a couple of weeks ago, she wanted me to take her to the movies. I told her I was too busy.
0: I know, darling. It's been the same with me. When she was trying on her caroler's costume, and I was basting the hem, and she wouldn't stand still, I scolded her, and I said, I'm never going to try anything on you again. And I never did. You know, Roger, we've had a good marriage. We haven't had an easy time of it, but no one has an easy time.
1: I know what you mean. The same thing I've been thinking. We haven't had much. Now and then, we've even been hungry. We've had money and spent it, and we've had Trina and lost her. That kind of thing either tears you completely apart or it draws you very close together. Julie, when I left the other night, I felt as though I'd cut myself in half. As long as I have you, there isn't anything I can't take.
0: Funny, isn't it? How many times you can fall in love during a marriage in so many different ways. I love you, Roger, with my whole heart. Maybe as time goes by, I'll love you more, if that's possible. But I'll never love you less.
1: My darling. Hello? Yes, this is Roger Carey. It's Oliver. What? Oh, just a minute. Julie, it's Miss Oliver. She says that we said once we wanted a little boy, and strictly off the record, there's a little boy 3 years old that just fits our description.
0: Oh, Roger.
1: What's that, Miss Oliver? Oh, just a moment. She says there's another couple who have a right to see him first, but she'll overlook that if we want to come.
0: Yeah, we're on our way.
1: We're on our way.
0: Come on, darling.
1: Aren't you going to put on a coat?
0: Oh, I forgot. Of course I am.
1: Button it up good, Mother.
0: Right you are, Paul.
1: Wait a minute. Let's put this record of I Don't Want to

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1: This is Victor Jory, and I want to thank Betty Winkler personally for a grand performance. 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The story of the gay masquerader who rescued the persecuted from the very shadow of the guillotine during the days of the French Revolution. The Scarlet Pimpernel.
0: Our play was written by Gene Holloway from Martha Cheever's novel of the same name and was directed by Richard Sandville. 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
1: Before we set sail, I made some observations and calculations to put down in my journal. Since we left Port Gretchen, we had traveled 270 leagues, more than 800 miles on this great subterranean sea. We were, therefore, 620 leagues from Iceland and exactly under England. Friday, August 21st. This morning, the wind has freshened. We make good progress. The sight and sound of the magnificent geyser have disappeared. And the weather, if I may call it such, is about to change very suddenly. The atmosphere is close and sultry. The clouds seem to be tumbling towards the sea, a dark olive in color. In the south, they are piling up like enormous balls of cotton, one above the other in confusion. The sea is comparatively calm. There can be no doubt that the air is saturated, so to speak, with electricity. My hair literally stands on end, as if under the influence of a galvanic battery. I am writing at 10 in the morning. The portents of a storm become more and more pronounced. The wind has softened as if taking breath for a renewed attack. Above us, the vast funereal pall of cloud hangs like a huge sack. I try to ignore the menacing signs all about us, but I cannot help remarking it looks as if we are in for some dirty weather. The professor says nothing, simply shrugs his shoulders. He's in a detestable temper. I point to the horizon. There's a big storm brewing, Uncle. The clouds are coming lower and lower, as if they mean to suffocate us. Silence. Nothing stirs. Now the wind has dropped entirely. It is as if nature has ceased to breathe. The sail droops in folds on the mast. We are motionless on a dark sea that is as smooth as glass. I reflect that if the wind rises with sudden violence, our sail may be the death of us. I say, lower the sail. It's only common sense.
2: No. I tell you 100 times no. Let the wind strike into its works. Let the storm sweep us where it will. Only let me see the glimmer of a coast, the line of rocky cliffs. Even if they dash us into 1,000 pieces.
1: But, Uncle...
2: You will keep up the sail, whatever happens. Keep it up!
1: The professor has scarcely spoken when the storm bursts. The rain falls like solid rods of steel. The wind rises to a raging tempest, blowing from the most distant corners of the cavern, from every point of the compass. It roars, it screams, it shrieks, like demons let loose. The raft leaps wildly over the waves. My uncle is cast headlong to the deck, and with difficulty I drag myself towards him. He clings with might and main to the end of a rope and gazes with pleasure and delight at the spectacle of the unchained element. Hands at the rudder never moves a muscle. The mast holds firm against the hurricane, but the sail bellies out like a bubble about to burst. I shout, the sail!
2: Must I tell you again? Leave the sail alone!
3: Hands! Hands! Lower the sail!
4: No, Master Harry! Leave the sail alone!
1: And now to the fearful claps of thunder are added dazzling flashes of lightning such as I have never seen before. The flashes cross one another, hurled down from every side. Hailstones striking the metal of our boots and our weapons are luminous. The waves rising above us like fire-eating monsters, the crest surmounted by great cones of flame. Sunday, August 23rd. I have almost lost count of time. My notes are incomplete, loose, and vague.
3: The night has been fearful, something not to be described. We are still carried forward at tremendous speed. Where have we got to? Where are we going? Our ears literally bleed. We are unable to exchange a word, to hear each other speak. My uncle lies full length, silent, motionless. Hans never moved. It seems this terrible storm will never end. We are utterly broken by fatigue. We are heading southeast, always southeast. Already we have covered 200 leagues from Harry's Island. We have lashed every piece of cargo to the raft, otherwise it must have been swept away. Also, we have tied ourselves to the mast, each man lashing the other. The waves sweep over us so that we are often underwater. 3 days and 3 nights we have not spoken. We open our mouths, we move our lips, but no sound comes. My uncle contrived to get his head close to mine. From pure intuition, I fancy, he said to me. We are lost. So now I take out my notebook and I write as well as I can. Take in sail. He nodded his head. And at this moment, a disc or ball of fire appears on the very edge of our raft. The sail is carried away bodily. I see it swept up to a prodigious height, like a kite. The ball of fire, half white, half blue, and about 10 inches across, runs here, there, everywhere. It is swept towards Hans, towards my uncle. A stench of nitrous gas fills the air. And I am ready to choke. And my feet, I cannot move my feet. This globe of electric fire has turned all the iron on board into magnets or lodestones. Our instruments, our tools. And then suddenly the ball of fire bursts. A stupendous flash of light. It shows me my uncle cast to the deck, apparently senseless. And there, Hans at the rudder, grim, motionless, imperturbable. Then, all about us, darkness. Darkness. Darkness. Tuesday, August 25th. The hurricane continues. Where are we going? Where? Where? Our speed is terrific. We must have passed under England, under the Channel, under France, probably under the whole extent of Europe.
4: Master Harry!
3: What's that? Someone called my name?
4: Master Harry!
3: Oh,
4: Master Harry! You hear?
3: Here. Yes, I hear. And oh,
4: and something else. There's land yonder. The sea is smashing on rocks. They are close. They are very close.
3: Oh, land. No, no, it can't be. You imagine it. You. Exactly what happened when our raft was cast upon the rocky shore, it is impossible for me to say. I felt myself thrown into the raging seas, and I was saved from death only by the determination of the faithful Hans, who seized me and carried me far out of the reach of the waves and laid me down upon a wide expanse of sand. And here, some time later, I found myself in the company of the professor. Some overhanging rocks afforded us a slight protection, and under this shelter, Hans prepared some food, which I, however, was unable to eat. Exhausted by 3 weary days and nights, we fell into a heavy sleep. Next day, when I awoke, the change was magical. Every trace of the storm had vanished. The wind was gentle and the sea quite calm. I was greeted by the first happy remarks I had heard from my uncle for many a day.
2: Well, well, how are you, Harry, my dear boy? You slept soundly. But what is the matter with you? Cannot you say whether you slept well or not?
3: Yes, I've slept well, Uncle. But every bone in my body aches. You appear to be very cheerful this morning.
2: Never happier in my life, dear boy. We have at last reached our long-wished-for port.
3: Do you mean this is the end of our expedition?
2: No, no, not yet. But we have reached the further side of the great central sea, the sea which I thought would never end. For now we can resume our journey by land, our real journey to the center of the earth.
3: Uncle, what about getting back? Back to the surface?
2: Getting back? What a question to ask! When we reach the center of the earth, we shall find a new road to lead us back to the surface.
3: And if there is no new road?
2: Then we shall turn about and return by the way we came.
3: In that case, we shall have to repair the raft. And what about the equipment?
2: There's very little missing as far as I can see. We have lost all our guns.
3: We haven't a weapon between us.
2: No weapons. Only this gunpowder.
5: Well, as we have no guns, all we do is give up the idea of hunting.
2: But our scientific instruments, Hunter, what about them?
5: Here, the thermometers, the chronometer, the compass, and this, what you call it?
2: The manometer, the most valuable of all. With this, I can calculate our depth as we progress. With this, I shall tell when we have reached the center of the earth.
3: And food. How much is left, huh?
5: Well, the food is here, in these boxes. There are biscuits, salt meat, fried fish, freedom. It is all good. If we are careful, it must last 4 months. Yes, 4 months, I think.
2: 4 months? Oh, then we shall have plenty of time to reach the center of the earth and to come back again. And with the food that is left over, I will give a grand dinner to all my scientific colleagues in Hamburg.
3: But at this moment, Uncle, we are somewhere under the Mediterranean.
2: That may be so, but whether we are under the Mediterranean or under Turkey or the Atlantic Ocean cannot be decided until we are sure that the storm does not drive us out of our course. However, we can easily decide by taking our bearings. Come, let us...
3: And the professor stepped out eagerly towards the rock where Hans had laid out our instruments. He was gay and light-hearted, to all appearances a young man again. I had never known him so amiable and cheerful. I followed him, anxious to know whether I had made any mistake in my estimate of our position. My uncle took up the compass, gave it a shake to bring it to life, placed it again on the rock, and bent his eyes eagerly over it. For some moments he was silent. Slowly he rubbed his eyes and looked again. And then...
6: Oh. No. It is not possible.
3: What's the matter, Uncle? Uncle, what's wrong?
6: I cannot speak. Look at the compass.
3: The needle's pointing to the shore.
6: Exactly. Then the shore is to the north. The sea is to the south. You realize what this means?
3: Now, wait a minute. Perhaps it's not working properly, Uncle. I'll give it another shake. There. Let it settle.
6: It has settled precisely as before. The needle points to the shore.
3: There must have been a slant of wind during the storm. We've been carried back to the shores of Port Gratian.
6: The shores we left, apparently forever so many days ago. And our voyage, the fearful dangers we have passed through amount to nothing. Every hour, every minute on the raft has been so much lost. It is cruel. Cruel.
3: Yes, Uncle. And in my opinion, the time has come to reconsider our position. It is useless to struggle against the impossible.
6: So, fate plays me these vile tricks. All the elements, air, fire, water, all have combined against me. Well, now they shall learn what a determined man can do. I will not yield. I will not retreat from this. We shall see who is going to triumph in this immortal contest. Man or nature. For
2: forward, I say. Forward to the center of the earth.

0: That was the sixth installment of A Journey to the Center of the Earth, adapted by Howard Jones from the novel by Jules Verne. The cast was as follows. Harry Lawson was played by Bernard Horsfall, Professor von Hartwig by Jeffrey Banks, and Hans Bjorke by John Dinklage. It was produced in the north of England by Trevor Hill. We invite you to listen to the seventh installment of this serial next Thursday at the same time, that is 5:25, on this service, that is Radio 4. And the title of the episode next week is The Mysterious Dagger.
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3: Is that proper farmhouse cheddar?
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5: Jacobs, the cream of cream crackers.
6: Yes, it's for you. 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It's called Cupboard Love. 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Keeps it moist and squeezy. That's right. It's a new kind of cat food. Moist. It's good for you. Like it?
7: New Cupboard Love. What the well-cared-for cat has for dinner.
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2: Adam Hatz presents The Strange Dr. Weir.
3: Good evening. Come in, won't you? You seem a bit nervous. Perhaps the cemetery outside this house has upset you. But there are things far worse than cemeteries. Such things as dark, forbidding swamps stretching for hundreds of miles and inhabited by snakes, mosquitoes, and alligators, as in the story I want to tell you tonight. Story I call Death in the Everglades.

0: My story begins in the vast shadowy waste of the Florida Everglades. A small dugout glides through the dark swamp water, pulled along by a weather-beaten guide. The guide's passengers, Gerald Drake and his wife, Kitty, sit nervously in the center of the dugout, subdued by their strange and uncanny surroundings.
1: Gerald, how much further do we have to go? It's been 2 hours now since we left the mainland.
2: I'll see. Guide, how much further is it to my uncle's home?
3: It ain't much further. Just a small piece.
1: Gerald, are you sure your Uncle Jason has money?
2: Well, up until my mother died a year ago, Uncle Jason was sending her $500 a month. And he owns thousands of acres of valuable Florida property.
1: If he has money, why should he choose to live here all alone in these horrible swamps?
2: Because he's an eccentric.
1: Oh, Gerald, please, let's turn back. This horrible, dark swamp with its alligators and snakes frightens me. I have a feeling that something dreadful will happen if we don't turn back.
2: Don't be a fool, Kitty. We can't turn back. We're broke, you understand that? Uncle Jason is our last hope. We must go on.
4: Why have you come here, Gerald?
2: Well, after all, Uncle Jason, I am your only living relative, and, well, I wanted to find out how you were getting along.
1: Gerald worries about your living here alone in the swamp.
4: Oh, I'll always live here in the swamp, always. Quiet and peaceful here. I have my friends.
2: Your friends?
4: Yes. Didn't you see them as you came here, singing in the trees, swimming in the water? I know them all. They're my friends. They protect me from harm like true friends do.
2: Yes, yes, of course, Uncle. I
4: know why you come here. You want money. That's why you come here, isn't it?
2: Well, yes. You see, Uncle Jason, we...
4: Get out. Get out, you hear? I won't give you a cent. Not a cent.
2: But, Uncle Jason, after all, you must remember that I'm your only...
4: Leave my house at once. Get out.
1: Good. The guide won't be back until 4 o'clock this afternoon to take us to the mainland.
4: Yeah. Hey, well, then, we stay here until he comes. I'm going out now, and when I come back at sundown, I don't want to find either of you here.
1: Gerald, what are you doing?
2: Trying to break the lock in this metal cash box.
1: Cash box?
2: Yes, my darling. A short talk with Uncle Jason convinced me that he kept his money someplace in this house. It wasn't too difficult to find his cash box. If my dear uncle won't part with his money willingly, he's going to have to part with it unwillingly.
5: Hi, cash box. What are you doing with it?
1: Uncle Jason.
2: You're home a bit early, aren't you, Uncle Jason?
4: You're trying to rob me. You're like all the others. And I won't let you rob me. Give me my box. Give me my box.
2: I don't like to do this, Uncle Jason, but I must have that money, understand? Come on now.
4: You'll make to kill me. You'll never get away with my box.
2: Give me that.
4: I find you in the swamp. You don't. You'll never leave this
2: home.
4: Never, you...
2: Very well, Uncle. If you insist...
1: You let go of him. Let go, you'll kill him.
2: That's exactly what I'm doing. You're the one who's never going to leave the swamp, Uncle. You're going to stay here with your friends forever. While I go back to the mainland with your money. There.
1: You killed him. You killed him. That's the prison for this.
2: Don't be a fool. And when you come looking for Uncle Jason, they... I won't find a trace.
1: What do you mean?
2: I'm going to get rid of dear Uncle Jason. Yes. Give me a hand with this body, Kitty. We're taking Uncle Jason to his friends.
1: Yeah. How much further do we have to carry him?
2: This is far enough, darling. Just set him down here.
1: Here? By the water edge?
2: Yeah. It'll do perfectly. Stop his legs.
1: Yeah.
2: That's it. There we are.
1: You aren't just going to leave him here, are you?
2: Why, of course, darling. Uncle Jason's friends will look after him.
1: His friends?
2: Why, yes. We'll go over there. See him swimming his way.
1: Alligators. Monster alligators. They're coming up out of the water.
2: Yes, so they are.
1: Look. One of them is crawling up along with Jason's body.
2: Yes. Goodbye, Uncle Jason.
6: Our mystery will be continued in a moment. But Dr. Weird, if you'll come over here, I have a mystery of my own.
0: Mystery is my business, young man.
6: All right, here's the clue. The number 5.
0: five dead men?
6: Oh, no, I'm afraid you're wrong, Doctor. 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And is far from dead. In fact, it's the liveliest number you've ever seen, mister. 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Try on your size in a famous Adam Five. Examine its snappy style, its lively color, the look of distinction. You don't have to be a master detective to see that in quality and style, an Adam is America's top hat. Now, Dr. Weird.
0: And now I'll finish my story, Death in the Everglades. An hour after Uncle Jason's death, Gerald and Kitty sat on Jason's dock, waiting for the guide to arrive. While they waited, Gerald tried to break open the metal cash box, but without success. Suddenly, he heard a shout.
7: Hello there! Sorry if I kept you folks waiting. You hop in the dugout. We're on our way back to the mainland. It's getting dark in a few hours. You don't want to be caught in it.
2: What are you staring at?
7: That box you got there. That's the box your uncle keeps his money in. I've seen him when he's giving me money for provisions. What are you doing with it?
2: That's my business, and I don't have to explain it to you.
7: You do if you want me to take you in my dugout of the mainland.
2: Perhaps this will help you change your mind about that.
7: Good.
2: Yeah. Now, if you value your life, you'll have us on the mainland within 2 hours. 2 hours, you understand? The 2 hours are almost up. Why haven't we reached the mainland? It's already dark.
7: It's just a small piece beyond this island we're passing.
2: Yeah, Kitty. In a few minutes, we'll be on the mainland.
1: But, Gerald, the guide will go to the local sheriff and tell him everything.
2: Don't you worry about the guide. I'll take care of him. That fool! Why'd he go so close to the island? How does it growl if he doesn't...
1: Gerald! Gerald, he's gone. He's not in the boat.
2: Gone? You're right. He must have swung on an overhead branch as we were passing the island.
1: Gerald, there he is. He's standing in that small clearing on the island.
7: I'm going away to the mainland, you thieving murderer! I'll never take you there!
1: Oh, Gerald, oh, we don't know him.
2: Kitty, get hold of yourself. We're going to reach the mainland safely.
1: Oh, but how can we find our way? The sun's setting, and it's already dark here in the swamp. We may be miles from safety. Miles of these tiny winding streams. These horrible cypress trees going together over our heads. We can't see where we're going.
2: Stop it, Kitty! Listen to me. We're not in any danger, do you hear me? I admit that we can't get out of the swamp tonight. All we have to do is stay right here in the dugout until morning. When it's light again.
1: Oh, no, we'll never find our way out. Even the guides get lost in the Everglades sometimes. Anyway, they won't let us go. They'll stop us just like you said.
2: Who'll stop us?
1: Uncle Jason's friends. This is heaven. All around us. Waiting for us. Look down in the water. They're coming for us.
2: Yeah, Kitty, you mustn't say that. We're going to make it, you hear me? And we'll be rich. There's a fortune in this fat box. I'll open it for you. Then you'll see how rich we are. It's a hard lock to pick off. Maybe I can shoot it open. Kitty, the lock's broken. Kitty, look. Money.
1: Money?
2: Yeah. There's 50, 100, 150, 200, 210.
1: There's only $210 in that box.
2: Yeah, but look, there's a paper in the box. He'll probably tell us where the rest of the money's hidden. Come on, let's see. It's a real estate deed. 20,000 acres. Assessed value, $1,000. Now, can't be.
1: Oh, your uncle was a wealthy man. He had money and land. He has $210 and 20,000 acres of worthless swamp.
2: What? There must be more than this. There's got to be.
1: Stand up, Gerald. Look around you. 20,000 acres of worthless swamp. It's all yours, Gerald. And we committed murder to get it.
2: Hey, sit down. Sit down. You hear me? You'll turn the dugout over.
1: They're lost in your vast kingdom full of snakes and alligators. Why don't you ask one of your loyal subjects how to get to the mainland? Go ahead, Gerald.
2: Here you go. We're turning over. Kitty, listen, church bells. They're ringing in the village church in the mainland. We
8: told you. What if you happen to remain there?
1: Yeah,
8: well, then he will be able to reach the baby. Yeah. All we have to do is light the dugout and...
1: Yeah. Something's up against me.
0: Too bad about poor Gerald and Kitty, isn't it? Such a nice young couple. But so unlucky. How were they to know that Uncle Jason's cash box had contained only a few $100 and a key to some worthless farmland? And then to die in such a horrible way, only a few hundred yards from safety, in the jaws of Uncle Jason's friends, the alligators. You know, it occurs to me that perhaps Uncle Jason buried his fortune someplace in the swamp. Perhaps you'd be interested in going with me to the Everglades to search for it. Oh, you have to go now. Too bad. But perhaps you'll drop in on me again soon. I'm always home. Just look for the house on the other side of the cemetery. The house of Dr. Weir.
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21: Tonight's premiere is a presentation of the Warner Brothers Academy, which has for the past 5 years given secret performances for the executives, producers, directors, and stars of Hollywood. Tonight, for the first time, Gruen makes it possible with the playing of One Way Passage for the American public to join this exclusive audience. The Academy was founded by Warner Brothers 5 years ago for the purpose of developing motion picture actresses who have won their stripes in some medium of the drama other than the screen. In our audience tonight are many stars who have interested themselves in the Academy. We are further honored tonight to present a man whose interest in the Academy has been so evidenced that he has never missed a performance, and who is personally responsible for the success of many of today's stars, Mr. J. L. Warner, Executive Vice President in charge of production of Warner Brothers Pictures.
3: For years, I have hesitated to have any publicity regarding this academy of ours, although I am proud to say we consider it one of our most successful efforts, ranking it even with such pictures as The Life of Emil Zola, Gold is Where You Find It, and Jezebel. Associated with it have been such personalities as Errol Flynn, Wayne Morris, Edward G. Robinson, Dick Powell, James Cagney, and Betty Davis. And now, since we are convinced that it is possible to present these players to the public through the medium of radio, you are tonight, for the first time, invited to join us. I sincerely hope that you enjoy the young players of this academy in One Way Passage.
21: Thank you, Mr. Warner. The honor of ringing up the curtain on One Way Passage goes to the man who won the Academy Award by writing tonight's story, and who is now one of the most important producers on the Warner Brothers lot, Mr. Robert Lord.
5: One of the penalties of being an author is the excitement and nervousness you experience on your own opening night. 5 years ago, I went through that experience and thought I was finished with it. But now, here is One Way Passage again, having another first night. And here am I, just as nervous and excited as before. Whatever calmness I possess this evening is due to the knowledge that two such excellent performers as Ronald Regan and Gloria Dixon are to play Dan and John. These young players are an example of what the Warner Academy has accomplished by way of developing potential screen stars. You'll remember Gloria for her fine work in They Won't Forget, and Ronald Regan will soon be on the screen in Cowboy from Brooklyn. As evidence of the genuine interest shown by successful Hollywood stars in the players of the Warner Academy, we have with us Henry O'Neill. One of the finest character actors in Hollywood, he is Paul Muni's first choice for every picture that he makes. Tonight he has graciously offered his services in support of these young players and will be heard in the role of Dr. Travers. But now it's curtain time, and I get a real thrill in saying, on with the show.
20: One Way Passage. The story of One Way Passage has its beginning in a cosmopolitan bar on the waterfront in Shanghai, where a distinctly American voice discusses with a distinctly American bartender the right ingredients for the perfect cocktail.
22: Careful now, Joe. Not too much. Just a drop, partner. Just a drop.
23: Oh.
22: There.
23: Say, that's great.
22: And just a bit of stirring, ever so gently.
23: Wouldn't do to shake it.
22: Oh, no, absolutely not. You can't break up good liquor in a shaker. Believe me, friend, I wouldn't make one of these for a foreigner. Well, there she is. A paradise cocktail.
23: I am. Thanks to you.
22: Go ahead. Taste.
23: Well, Joe, here's that.
24: Oh.
22: Oh, now, lady, look what you've done.
24: Oh, I'm fine.
23: Not at all. That's quite all right. You have some more there in the shaker, haven't you, Joe? You'll have to join me, you know.
22: Joe, 2 glasses.
24: Oh, no, I...
23: Matter of fact, no man should ever drink a paradise cocktail alone. It's sacrilege.
22: Here you are, partner.
23: It's like watching a beautiful sunset all by yourself. Shall we?
24: Oh, yes, of course.
23: And here's to you, Miss,
24: My name's Joan.
23: Mine's Dan.
24: Oh, that's lovely.
23: I see you have a few drops left.
24: A few drops, yes. Always the most precious. Well?
23: Just a moment. Those last few drops, let's drink them to our meeting.
24: Our brief meeting. I'm sailing at noon.
23: I'm sorry.
24: Suddenly, I'm sorry, too. Well, here's hail and farewell.
23: Oh, that sounds too ruthless. I tell you, let's say, auf Wiedersehen.
24: Auf Wiedersehen. The last few drops.
23: And, Joan?
24: Yes, Dan?
23: so that these two glasses will only remember this moment. Let's break them.
24: Right. You know,
2: officer. Gee, she was a pretty lady.
23: Yeah, wasn't she? You know, Joe, for the first time, I almost wish I was sailing on that boat.
4: Hello, Dan.
23: If it isn't Steve Burke.
4: Me, I'd almost given up hope running into you. And Danny, boy, you're such a seam being back in Frisco again.
23: Should ask that.
4: Maybe we'd better get going. Wouldn't want to miss the boat.

0: Feeling better, Joan?
1: Yes, Doctor. I think I'll go out a while. Walk around the deck. Do something.
0: I don't believe I'd leave my stateroom if I were you. You see, you've been going at too fast a pace.
1: From what you really mean, what you're too kind to say, is that if I remain in my stateroom and lie in bed, deny myself everything, even the mildest diversions, I may live to arrive at a charming sanitarium.
0: But when it's a question of your own life...
1: I'm afraid it's nothing but a drab picture, Doctor.
2: You're the steward on the deck, aren't you?
3: What is this?
1: Where's that voice coming from?
0: Someone on deck, coming through the porthole.
2: I'm looking for a young lady. Maybe you think.
0: You'd better get back in bed, Joan. Anything special you want?
1: Do you know what I want? Suddenly, I want to crowd all of the intense, beautiful happiness in the world into what little life I have left. I want to live a lifetime before this boat reaches San Francisco. And I'm going to do it.
0: Joan.
1: If it's only for a few hours, I mean to have it. All of the happiness I can get my hands on. Now you'd better leave, Doctor.
0: All right.
1: I'm going on deck.

0: Now, look, bartender. Think real hard. You must have seen her.
1: Nah, it's surprising how little you notice the customers. You know, when you're in my business, they all look alike.
0: Oh, you'd be sure to notice her. Now, look, she's about so tall, and
2: her name is Joan.
0: What? Joan.
2: Hello, Dan.
0: Joan, I've been looking all over this boat for you for the past 2 days. I've made a nuisance of myself asking everyone. Where have you been?
2: Well, Well, we just must have missed each other.
0: Bartender, please put that drink in 2 glasses. Joan, I haven't been able to forget you.
2: And I haven't been able to forget you.
1: There you are.
0: To us?
2: Lovely. Now the glasses?
0: By all means. There they go, shattered, but with a beautiful memory.
2: Out in a blaze of glory. And that's the way, isn't it, Dan?
0: You found that out, too?
2: Yes.
3: Hello, Dan. Been wondering what you were up to.
0: Oh, Joan, this uncouth gentleman is Mr. Burke. He's a friend of mine. We're traveling together.
3: Lady, I don't like to break up your little soiree, but... If you don't mind, I'd like to talk to your boyfriend.
0: Oh, now, look, Steve, Okay. Joan, please excuse me, will you? I'll call for you later.
2: All right, Dan, I'll be waiting for you. My stateroom is D12 on the top deck.
0: Then I'll call for you.
3: I'm glad to have met you, lady.
2: I'm glad to have met you, too.
3: What's the percentage in mooning around with a dame like that?
0: That's something you wouldn't understand. Well, Steve, what's on your mind?
3: I just want to have a little talk with you. You know, we get to Honolulu tomorrow.
0: Yes, I know.
3: And in case you've got any ideas...
0: You're not worrying about me, are you? Why, Mr. Burke...
3: Oh, no, I ain't worrying, but just the same, don't forget we're sticking together. Come on, let's do about 40 turns around the deck. Keep you in shape.
0: What's the percentage of me keeping in shape?
3: Yeah, what? Huh? Yeah, that's a good one.

0: Violet. Oh, darling, no, I'm too excited. Oh, Dan, this has been the most wonderful evening. Just look at that moon on the water. And just think that straight ahead in the path of that moon, my precious, we have Honolulu. Tomorrow we'll be there.
1: That's right.
0: What are we going to do ashore, darling? Let's plan every minute.
1: Let's not plan anything now, Joan. Let's just wait and see what happens.
0: You don't seem very enthusiastic about it.
1: Well, there's something that might keep me on board.
0: For Dan. Dan and I counted on it. I won't be able to sleep tonight till you promise me you'll go.
1: Well, all right. I'll meet you at the beach, boy. At the little...
0: I'll be there.
1: Shall we say an hour after the boat docks?
0: Shall we?
1: And, Joan, if something happens, if I don't get there, well, you wait an hour. That's all.
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0: Oh, Dana. Dana, it's all been so wonderful. Such fun having lunch in the little cafe. So heavenly here in this quiet little cove.
1: Joan, do you love me?
0: More than anything in the whole world. I love you more than life, Dan. Believe that.
1: Would you be content to spend the rest of your life with me in some far-off, isolated place?
0: Well, of course, Dan, anywhere. That's why you're so serious.
1: I could send for you.
0: Send for me?
1: You see, dear, there are certain matters that may take me halfway around the world.
0: Well, then don't send for me, Dan. I'll go with you. There, that's it.
1: Darling, I've got to tell you.
0: Well, if it's serious, I don't want to hear it. Not today.
1: But, Joan...
0: No, Dan. Don't talk. Just hold me. In your arms.

0: Dan, I hate to go back on that ship. I've had the most glorious day.
1: You two going on board?
0: Well, yes, at least that's the idea.
1: Well, 2 minutes to sailing time. You'd better hurry.
2: Joan.
0: Yes, dear?
2: There's something I've been trying to tell you all day.
0: Well, not now, darling. We haven't time.
2: Yes, I must tell you. Now. Here. Let me hold you close. And please understand.
0: Dan.
2: I'm not going back on the ship.
0: You're not.
2: Joan. Joan. Joan, darling.
1: What's going on?
2: She's fainted.
1: You want me to help you carry her?
2: No, I can do that all right. I can carry her. I'll take her aboard.
1: All right, stand tight, everybody. Let him through. Come on, open up a hand. Come on.

0: She'll be all right.
1: Are you sure?
0: Yes, but she must have absolute quiet and rest. I was very much against her going ashore today.
1: Oh, it was my fault, Doctor. But if you're sure she's going to be all right, I'll be leaving.
0: Certainly.
2: Dan. Dan.
1: Yes, dear.
2: Don't leave me.

0: Don't leave me.
1: She's resting. Then I think I'll go on.
2: I'll walk out into the corridor with you. I want to tell you something.
1: All right, but hurry it up, will you, Doctor?
2: Dan, I want you to help me. Has Joan told you about herself?
1: What do you mean?
2: Joan must have absolute rest and quiet if she's ever to reach the mainland alive.
1: Well, I didn't know it was that bad.
2: Yeah, she's had several attacks like this one. She survived them, but it isn't humanly possible that she could survive another. The slightest excitement might kill her. The shock surely would. And Dan, I know the shock that is coming.
1: Doctor, you've been talking to Steve.
2: Yes, I have.
1: Then you know that Steve is a cop who finally caught up with me. That I'm under arrest.
2: Yes, I know. But can we find some way to keep it from her?
1: I don't know how. If I could go over the side when we're out at sea to keep her from knowing, I'd gladly do it. But that wouldn't help. Doctor, the ship's moving. We're on our way again. I gave Steve the slip today. Then I came back. That was my last chance. Doctor, the next time the boat stops, they'll turn me over to San Quentin. I guess Steve told you. They're going to hang me, Doctor. They're going to hang me for murder.
3: There it is, then. Golden Gate. We'll be in San Francisco quicker than you can say. Paradise Cocktail.
1: Yes, won't be long.
3: You're not very cheerful about it. What'll we do tonight, darling? Let's go someplace and drink a dozen Paradise Cocktails.
1: The Golden Gate.
3: You know, I remember an old song. It goes, keep those Golden Gates wide open, keep those gates ajar.
1: Yes, I remember it. I was born in San Francisco. When I was a youngster, I always thought they were singing about this gate. I thought it was the only one.
3: Hope you're wrong.
1: So do I. Joan, about those cocktails, I won't be able to see you tonight because I've got to go to Mexico.
3: Mexico?
1: Yes, I'm sorry, dear. As soon as the boat docks, I must leave.
3: You're going to Mexico?
1: I must go. I may have to stay there a long time.
3: All right, then, Dan. I'll meet you in Agua Caliente for New Year's.
1: It's a date.
4: Come on, Dan. Let's go down to the stateroom. We've got a little business to take care of before the boat gets in.
1: Joan, I'll meet you in your stateroom to say goodbye. You wait for me, Joan. That's it. You wait for me.
5: Hello, miss. What can I do for you?
3: Well, I was looking for Dan. Mr. Hardesty. Isn't this his stateroom?
5: Sure it is, miss.
3: Well, I was waiting for him in my stateroom, but he didn't come. Do you know where he is?
5: Blimey, I don't know where he is exactly, but I know where he's going. I was never so shocked in my life. All the time I was thinking he was a gentleman, and a fine gentleman, too, you might say.
3: What happened?
5: What happened? His pal, you might rightly say, puts a pair of blooming handcuffs on him, and out they go.
3: What do you say?
5: It's the truth, so help me, miss. His friend told me so. He says they're going to hang him.
3: No. No, it can't be. Dan. Dan, I've got to find you. Dan. Dan. Dan.
1: Oh, Joan, we were just leaving.
3: I know. I know.
4: Sorry to upset you like this, Miss Ames, but we wasn't expecting you.
1: Joan,

0: sorry it had to come like this. I wanted to tell you.
1: Well, I only wanted to say goodbye, Dan.
0: Not goodbye, Joan. Ever. Remember? I'll be with you now.
1: And remember. Remember our Guacaliente. New Year's Eve. Auf Wiedersehen.
2: I beg your pardon, but aren't you Mr. Burke?
3: Huh?
2: Sure, I remember you. You're that doctor fella, yeah. I met you on the boat.
3: Yes, you're the detective who was with Mr. Dan Hardesty.
2: That's right. What are you doing in Caliente?
3: Oh, I came down here on a sort of a vacation. Sort of change of scene might do me good.
2: Yeah, same with me. Bring your drink over here, we'll have one together.
3: All right.
2: Hey, waiter, bring the doctor's drink.
4: Si, senor.
3: We'll be having this drink just at midnight. See? It's almost 12.
2: Yeah. Glad to run into you, Doc. I was getting kind of lonesome. Kind of down in the dump.
4: Your drink, senor.
3: Oh, thank you.
2: I guess maybe we ought to drink this one to Dan and Miss Ames, don't you think?
3: I was just going to suggest that myself.
2: It was tough they had to hang.
3: Yes, I read about it in the paper. Too bad. I like him.
2: Death wasn't bad enough. The guy had to fall in love. What about the lady? Did she take it hard?
3: She died. Too.
2: You know, I heard him say, Agua Caliente, New Year's Eve. What was that?
3: Oh, just somebody broke a couple of glasses.

0: And the curtain falls on One Way Passage and on the premiere presentation by Gruen of the Warner Academy Theater. And congratulations are certainly due all around to Mr. Robert Lord, Gloria Dixon, Ronald Reagan, Henry O'Neill, and Gail Gordon, who was heard in the role of Steve. Before we say goodnight, we're going to call on one of the staunch supporters, an alumnus of the Academy who has been sitting in the audience throughout tonight's show. He's the star of Warner Brothers' new picture, Over the Wall, and you have seen him in many fine screen roles. We turn the spotlight on Dick Farratt. Dick, will you come up here, please? Just a moment.
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0: Dick Foran, meet the audience.
2: Well, before I talk about anything else, I'd like to tell Ronnie and Gloria what a swell job they did tonight.
0: I suppose it's natural for you to feel that way, Dick, since Gloria Dixon and Ronald Reagan are your colleagues, so to speak.
2: Well, sure. It's like watching your own team come through with a win.
0: I see. Dick, one of these nights we're going to put you to work on this stage, which reminds me to ask what you're doing about your own career right now.
2: Well, I whipped over this evening from stage 19, the set of Boy Meets Girl. But look here, let's leave me out of this. I think Gloria and Ronnie should come out for a curtain speech. How about it?
0: A grand idea.
2: Come on, you two. This is opening night. You've got to stand still for congratulations.
3: Well, you'll have to give me a little time, Dick. I'm going to take a while for me to forget that I'm not Joan.
2: Well, how do you feel, Ronnie?
4: Well, Dan Hardis, he's been one of my favorite screen characters for a long time. And I feel a little humble that I was allowed to play him tonight.
3: And say, while we're throwing bouquets, I saw Over the Wall last night, Dick. You as well.
4: I thought you'd like One Way Passage, Dick, because you played a convict in Over the Wall. Of course, there are no boat scenes because you're in prison.
2: Well, it's no movie set either, because the story was written by a man who knows about such things. Warden Louis C. Laws of Sing Sing. And after sitting on that bed behind iron bars for several weeks, you know, I can sympathize with Dan Hardesty.
3: But you sing your way out of jail, which makes your ending happier than Dan's.
2: Well, I'll be a lot happier when my turn comes to do a play at this theater if I turn in a job of acting that's half as good as yours was.
3: Thank you, Dick, and good night.
4: Good night, Dick. Thanks, everyone.
0: Thank you, Dick Foran. And next week, Gruen, the Precision Watch, will again be your host to encore one of the most delightful romantic comedies of last year's screen successes, The Rollicking, The King, and The Chorus Girl, which starred Joan Blondell and Ferdinand Gravé, with a splendid Warner Academy cast presented before another brilliant Hollywood audience and with a distinguished guest producer. So it's goodbye until curtain time next week.
1: We are pleased to announce that Dick Foran, starring in Over the Wall, a gripping drama of prison life written by Warden Louis D. Laws of Sing Sing Prison, may be seen this week at your local theater. 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
6: The golden days of youth. No author has ever painted a finer picture of childhood fun and adventure than Samuel Clemens in The Adventures of Tom Sawyer. The NBC University of the Air brings you the first installment of a two-part radio edition of Tom Sawyer, another in its series of books that live, American Novels.

0: Summer is coming to St. Petersburg by the big Mississippi. And all the summer world is bright and fresh and brimming with life. There's a song in every heart. And if the heart is young, the music issues from the lips. The locust trees are in bloom, and the fragrance of the blossoms fills the air. The most important thing a kid can do in St. Petersburg now is to wait for the big Missouri to paddle wheel up the river, or maybe to play hooky from school on a hot afternoon. For summer is kids' time in St. Petersburg, and this is a kid's story. Yes, kids' time in St. Petersburg. Usually they're everywhere, screaming and yelling and playing and crying. But just at this moment, every one of them is missing. Especially...
1: Tom! Tom! What's gone with that boy, I wonder? You! Tom! Where's my broom? Oh, here. Now, you're most too big to hide under the bed, young man. I lay if I get hold of you, I... Oh, here you are.
2: Oh, yes.
1: I might have thought of this closet. What you been doing in there?
2: Nothing.
1: Nothing? Look at your hands. And look at your mouth. It's jam. That's what it is. 40 times I've said if you didn't let that jam alone, I'd skin you. Hand me that switch.
2: Yes, Aunt. My, look behind you, Aunt.
1: What on earth? Hang the boy. Gotta never learn. Ain't he played enough tricks like that for me to be looking out for him by this time? But my goodness, never plays them alike 2 days. He appears to know just how long he can torment me before I get my dander up. Oh, ain't doing my duty by that boy, and that's the Lord's truth, goodness knows. But laws of me, he's my own dead sister's boy, poor thing. I ain't got the heart to lash him somehow. Well, well, I'll just be obliged to make him work tomorrow. It's mighty hard for him to work Saturdays when all the boys is having holiday. But it's for the good of his soul.
2: Oh, Saturday morning. It ain't right to have to work Saturday morning, is it, Jim?
3: Well, Missus, she make me work every day, Marse Tom. Gotta go and get old Missus a bucket of water. She tied the head off of me.
2: Look at that fence, Jim. 30 yards long and as high as I can reach from on top of that barrel. It'll take me all day, nearly. All day Saturday, whitewashing.
3: Well, that's too bad, Marse Tom, but I better hurry. Old Missus said I was not to be wasting the time getting this here bucket full of water.
2: Say, Jim, I'll fetch the water if you'll whitewash some.
3: Oh, I can, Marse Tom. Old Missus, she told me I got to go and get this water and not stop fooling around with anybody. She said she spent Marse Tom going to ask me to whitewash. She told me to go along and tend my own business.
2: Well, that's the way she always talks. Give me the bucket. I won't be gone only a minute.
3: Oh, I can ask him, Marse Tom. Old Missus said she'd take and tie the life out of me. Think she would.
2: Oh, she never licks anybody. Whacks them over the head with her thimble. But who cares about that, I'd like to know. Hey, Jim, I'll give you a marble. I'll give you a white alley.
3: Now, Marse Tom.
2: White alley, Jim.
3: My, that's a mighty gay marble. But I was powerful afraid old
2: Missus... And besides, if you will, I'll show you my sore toe.
3: Well, boy, let me see.
1: Oh, Lord, I'll show you something sore beside a sore toe. I don't want to have to watch you anymore, Thomas Sawyer.
2: Yes, sir.
4: Hi, Tom.
2: Oh, hi, Ben.
4: Nice day for whitewashing fences, ain't it, Tom?
2: Oh, it'll do.
4: Say, I'm going in a swimming, I am.
2: That's all?
4: Don't you wish you could? But, of course, you'd rather work, wouldn't you?
2: Well, what do you call work?
4: Well, ain't that work?
2: Well, maybe it is and maybe it ain't. All I know is it suits Tom Sawyer.
4: Oh, come now. You don't mean to let on that you like it.
2: Like it? Well, I don't see why I oughtn't to like it. Now, does a boy get a chance to whitewash a fence every day? Yes, sir, it sure suits Tom Sawyer.
4: Say, Tom...
3: Say, Tom, let me whitewash a little.
2: Well, no, no, I reckon it wouldn't hardly do, Ben.
4: Oh, Tom.
2: You see, Aunt Polly's awful particular about this fence. Right here on the street, you know.
4: But, Tom.
2: Yes, she's awful particular about this fence. It's got to be done very careful. Well, I reckon there ain't one boy in 1,000, maybe 2,000, that can do it the way it's got to be done.
4: No, is that so? Oh, come on. Let me just try. Only just a little. I'd let you if you was me, Tom.
2: Ben, I'd like to, honest Injun. But Aunt Polly, she was... Well, Jim wanted to do it, but she wouldn't let him. Now, don't you see how I'm fixed? If you was to tackle this mess and anything was to happen to
4: it... Oh, shucks, I'd be just as careful. Just let me try. Say, I'll give you the core of my apple.
2: Well, here. No, no, Ben, now don't. I'm afraid...
4: I'll give you all of my apple.
2: Well, all right. Here's the brush, Ben. Now, be careful, Ben.
4: Oh, I will, Tom. How do you hold it?
2: Like this.
4: Oh, all right. I see.
2: Pretty fair to Midland kite string, Billy. You can be after Ben.
5: Give him my tadpole, Tom.
6: Billy, be next, Tom. I got a swell brass doorknob.
5: A flying bottle, Tom. How about my juice heart?
6: A tin soldier.
5: A piece of chalk.
6: A nice old door collar.
5: Come on, Tom. Give us a turn.

0: Hey, Tom.
1: Tom. Huh? Oh, hi, Huck.
2: Where you been?
1: Oh, you know how Aunt Polly is. Now, don't you go playing with that Huckleberry Finn, or I'll... You know how she talks.
2: Where'd you get that dead cat?
1: I traded him from Joe Harper for 2 tadpoles, a brass doorknob, and a kite string.
2: My, he's pretty stiff. You know what dead cats is good for, Tom?
1: Sure, anybody knows what dead cats is good for. What are they good for?
2: Cure warts with, of course. Best thing in the world for curing warts.
1: Is that so? I know something that's better.
2: I'll bet you don't. What is it?
1: What's spunk water?
2: Spunk water? I wouldn't give a dern for spunk water.
1: You wouldn't, would you? Did you ever try it?
2: No, I ain't. But Bob Tanner did.
1: Oh, he'll lie, Bob Tanner will. Now, you tell me how Bob Tanner did it, Huck.
2: Why, he took and dipped his hand in a rotten stump with his rainwater.
1: In the daytime?
2: Certainly.
1: With his face to the stump?
2: Sure. At least I reckon so.
1: Did he say anything?
2: Well, I don't reckon he did. I don't know.
1: Talk about trying to cure warts with spunk water such a blame fool way as that. Why, that ain't gonna do any good. You gotta go all by yourself to the middle of the woods where you know there's a spunk water stump. And just as it's midnight, you back up against the stump and jam your hand in and say, "Harleycorn, barleycorn, Injun meal short, spunk water, swallow them warts." And you walk away quick, 11 steps, with your eyes shut. And then turn around 3 times and walk home without speaking to anybody. Because if you speak, the charm's busted.
2: Well, that sounds like a good way. But that ain't half so good as using a dead cat.
1: How do you cure warts with a dirty old dead cat?
2: Why, you take your cat and go and get in the graveyard long about midnight when somebody that was wicked has been buried. And when it's midnight, a devil will come.
1: A what?
2: A devil. Maybe 2 or 3 devils.
1: My.
2: But you can't see him. You can only hear something like the wind, or maybe hear the devil talk. And when they're taking that feller away, you heave your dead cat after him and say, "Devil follow corpse, cat follow devil, warts follow cat, I'm done with you." That'll fetch any wart.
1: Tom's right. Hey, Hucky, when are we going to try using the cat?
2: Well, tonight. I reckon they'll come after old Hoss Williams tonight.
1: Oh, yeah, Hoss Williams. Oh, but they buried him Saturday. Didn't the devils get him Saturday night?
2: Oh, you do talk, Tom. How could their charms work till midnight? And then it's Sunday. Devils don't slosh around much of a Sunday, I don't reckon.
1: Yeah, I never thought of that. That's so. Let's go tonight.
2: Of course. If you ain't afeard.
1: Afeard? Tain't likely. Will you meow for me?
2: Right below your window, about 11 tonight. And you meow back. Looks like it'll be a kind of dark night, all right. Kind of dark and scary. Sure you want to go, Tom?
1: Yeah, sure, Huckleberry. You meow and I'll come down the rainpipe like always.

0: grass is always tall around graveyards.
1: Yeah.
0: Well, the moon's out, so the devils ought to be easy to see tonight.
1: Yeah. Say, Hucky, do you believe the dead people like it for us to be here?
0: Oh, I wished I know. It's awful solemn-like, ain't it?
1: Yeah, I bet it is. Say, Hucky, do you reckon Hoss Williams hears us talking?
0: Of course he does. At least his spirit does.
1: Oh, I wish I'd said Mr. Williams.
0: God, he can't be too particular how they talk about these here dead people, Tom.
1: Shh. What is it, Tom?
2: Shh. There it is again. Didn't you hear it?
0: I didn't hear it.
2: I hear it.
0: Oh, Lord, Tom, they're coming. The devils is coming, sure. What'll we do?
1: I don't know. You think they'll see
0: you? Oh, Tom, they can see in the dark. Devils the same as cats. Oh, I wished I hadn't come.
1: Now, Tom, don't be afraid. I don't believe they'll bother us. We ain't doing any harm except trying to get rid of some warts. If we keep still as mice right behind this big monument, maybe they won't see us at all.
0: Oh, I'll try, Tom, but, Lord, I'm all of a shiver. Oh, Tom, this is awful. It's a devil, sure enough. Three of them. Come for Hoss Williams. Oh, Lordy, Tom, we're goners. Can you pray?
1: I'll try, but don't you be afraid. They ain't gonna hurt us. Now I lay me down to sleep.
0: Shh. What is it, Huck? They're humans. One of them is, anyway. One of them's got old Muff Potter's voice.
1: No. Muff Potter? Ain't so, is it?
0: Oh, I bet I know it. Don't you stir or budge. He ain't sharp enough to notice us. Drunk the same as usual, likely. Blamed old Rip.
1: All right, I'll keep still. Hey, they're pointing right for Hoss Williams' grave. Say, Huck, I know another one of them voices. It's Injun Joe.
0: Injun Joe? That murdering half-breed. I'd rather they was devils at darn sight.
1: What can they be up to? Huck, they started digging Hoss Williams' grave.
3: Hurry, man. Moon might come out any moment.
4: Take it easy. Dr. Robinson, they'll have your corpse for you in no time.
3: But you must hurry. If anyone saw me here, my practice would be ruined, I tell you.
4: Yeah. Wouldn't that be too bad?
5: Yeah. They didn't put him very deep, did they?
4: Yeah.
5: Yeah. I think we can get the lid off now, Muff.
4: Yeah, well, ain't you? Now, the rest of things about ready, Sawbones. You just out with another five apiece, or here she stays.
5: That's a talk.
3: Look here, what does this mean? You asked for your pay in advance, and I paid you.
5: Yeah, you've done more than that, too. 5 years ago, you drove me away from your father's kitchen one night when I come to ask you for something to eat. You said I weren't there for any good.
3: Which was the Lord's
5: fault? You shut up and listen. And I swore I'd get even with you if it took 100 years... Your father had me jailed for a vagrant. Did you think I'd forget Dr. Robinson?
3: Now, look, you...
5: The Indian blood ain't in me for nothing. Now I've got you, and you've got to settle, you know.
3: Don't threaten me, you red scoundrel!
4: Hey, you...
3: And there's more like that if you're not satisfied.
4: Here, you don't go knocking down my...
3: There, drunkard. You ought to stay out for a while. Now, Injun Joe, have you and your stupid friends seen enough of my fist?
5: I've seen too much of you, but have you seen enough of my knife?
3: No!
5: Dr. Robinson, that score is settled. Now, just a minute till I... Come on, Muff. Come on. Come on out of it. Come on. Get up and face him up.
4: Is it? How is this, Joe?
5: It's a dirty business.
4: Hey, Dr. Robinson. Joe, he's dead.
5: What you do it for, Muff?
4: I never... What did I do?
5: Oh, say, now, look here. That kind of talk won't wash. You still got a knife in your hand.
4: Yeah. Oh, my... I thought I'd got sober. No business to drink tonight. I'm all in a muddle. Can't recollect anything of it, hardly. Oh, tell me, Joe. Honest now, old feller. Did I do that to the doctor?
5: Well, you said yourself. He's dead, ain't he?
4: Joe, I never meant to. Upon my soul and honor, I never meant to. Joe, oh, tell me how it was, Joe.
5: Well, you two were scuffling. Then he fetched you one and you fell flat. And up you come, all reeling and staggering like, and snatched a knife and jammed it into him.
0: Oh, no.
5: Just as he fessed you another awful clip. And here you laid, as dead as a wedge until now.
4: Oh, I didn't know what I was doing. I wish I might die this minute if I did. All on account of that whiskey and excitement, I reckon. I never used a weapon in my life before, Joe. They all say that. Joe, don't tell. Say you won't tell, Joe. That's a good fella. Well, I always liked you, Joe, and I stood up for you, too. Don't you remember? You won't tell, will you, Joe?
5: No, sir. You've always been fair and square with me, Muff Potter. And I won't go back on you. Now, come on, let's get going.
4: Oh, Joe, you're an angel. I'll bless you for this the longest day that I've
5: ever. Come on now. That's enough of that. Come on, the moon's coming up.
1: They gone, Huck?
0: Yeah, I guess.
1: I'm sort of scared to look. Huckleberry, what do you reckon will come of this?
0: Dr. Robinson's dead. I reckon hanging will come of it.
1: Do you, though?
0: Well, I know it, Tom.
1: Who'll tell?
0: We? What are you talking about? Suppose something happened and Injun Joe didn't hang. Why, he'd kill us sometime or other, just as dead sure as we're a-laying here.
1: It's just what I was thinking to myself, Huck. Hucky, you sure you can keep Mum?
0: Tom, we gotta keep Mum, you know that. That Injun devil wouldn't make any more of drowning us than a couple of cats. Look here, Tom. Let's take and swear to one another. That's what we gotta do. Swear to keep Mum.
1: I'm agreed. It's the best thing. Would you just hold hands and swear that...
0: Oh, no, that wouldn't do for this. That's good enough for a little rubbishy common things. But there ought to be writing about a big thing like this. And blood.
1: Oh, good, Huck. Blood. Here, let's take that old piece of shingle, and I'll write it out quick while the moon's still out.
0: All right. Here's the shingle. What you gonna write with?
1: I got a little piece of red chalk.
0: Oh, that's fine. What's it saying, Tom?
1: Huck Finn and Tom Sawyer swears they will keep Mum about this. They wish they may drop down dead in their tracks if they ever tell and rot.
0: That's just fine. Now we'll sign it in real blood and bury it. I got a pin, Tom. Ouch! That hurts, Tom. Now what?
1: Now make an H and an F on the shingle with the blood. Like this. There now.
0: Tom, does this keep us from ever telling? Always?
1: Of course it does. It don't make any difference what happens. We gotta keep Mum. Why, we'd drop down dead of our tracks if we ever said anything to anybody about who really killed Dr. Robinson.

0: You bring the tobacco, Hucky?
1: Yeah, sure. Pappy weren't up and around, so he didn't see me slip it out.
0: I got the matches. Muff said to be sure and bring him some matches.
1: I feel all creepy when we go to see him at the jail, Tom.
0: Well, it's been nearing 2 months we've been visiting him. Nothing's happened to us. Nobody else ever comes to see him to bring him tobacco and matches. Guess he wanted something special tonight.
1: That's because the trial's most over. They're going to pass the hanging tomorrow, I reckon.
0: Is it, Huck? Is that what they say?
1: You'd know that if you'd stick around the courtroom every day like me.
0: Oh, it scares me, that court and all. Injun Joe and they're lying about what Muff did. Say, Hucky, have you ever told anybody about... You know what?
1: Of course I haven't.
0: Never a word?
1: Never a solitary word, so help me. Are you afraid, Tom? Why, we wouldn't be alive 2 days if that got found out. Why, Injun Joe...
0: Huck, here's the jail. Muff! Hey, Muff!
1: Muff!
2: Oh, hello, huh, Tom? I knew you'd come. You wouldn't fail poor old Muff.
0: You all right, Muff?
2: I just got back from the courtroom. Guess tomorrow'll be about the last day.
1: We brought some back, Muff, like you asked.
2: That's mighty kind, Huckleberry. You've been mighty good to me, boys. Better than anybody else in this town.
0: Now, Muff, we ain't done nothing really.
2: Just about all a body could ask from a young fella. And old Muff appreciates it, too. They just about all forgot about old Muff when he's in trouble. Tom don't. Huck don't. Well, boys, I done an awful thing. Drunk and crazy at the time. It's the only way I can count for it. Now I got a swing for it, I reckon. But there's nothing anybody can do for me now. You know that, Don.
0: Muff, I ought to...
2: Now, don't you trouble yourself about poor old Muff Marta, Tom. Ain't nothing you can do that ain't already done. You done me a heap of good, I tell you. Bringing tobacco and talking with me. Here, now, let me shake your hands. That's it. Yours will come through the bars, but mine's too big. Little hands, weak. They've helped Muff Potter of power, and they'd help him more if they could.
0: Oh, Muff, don't talk like that. I mean, we ain't done nothing.
1: We better go, Tom.
0: Yeah, I reckon. Bye, Muff. We'll see you tomorrow. I mean, goodbye, Muff.

0: They'd help them more if they could.
1: Tom, does this keep us from ever telling? Always?
0: There ain't nothing anybody can do for me now, is there, Tom? You know that, Tom.
1: Signed it in blood, Tom. That means we dropped dead in our tracks, Tom, and lost.
0: Don't trouble yourselves no more about poor old Muff Potter. You can't help him now, Tom. You can't help him.
2: You're a good boy at heart, Tom. A good boy. If only you had the courage always to do what you know is right.
1: You just can't never tell, Tom. It's written blood.
2: Do what you know is right.
3: You want to see me, young man?
4: Yes, sir. I had to see you, Mr. Sanford. I just had to.
3: Well, please hurry. I'm busy with this trial today.
4: Oh, it's the trial I got to see you about. They said you were for Muff Potter in the trial. Muff's lawyer. And you got to listen to me, Mr. Sanford. I couldn't sleep any last night thinking about what I got to tell you.
3: Well, all right, son. Let's hear your story.
5: The counsel for the prosecution completed his case.
6: By the oath of citizens, whose simple word is above suspicion, we have fastened this awful crime beyond all possibility of question upon the unhappy prisoner at the bar. We rest our case here.
5: Thank you, counsel. Has the counsel for the defense any further remarks?
3: Your Honor, in our remarks at the opening of this trial, we foreshadowed our purpose to prove that our client did this fearful deed while under the influence of a blind and irresponsible delirium produced by drink. We have changed our minds. We shall not offer that plea. Call Thomas Sawyer. Thomas Sawyer? Where were you on the 17th of June, about the hour of midnight?
6: What's all this?
3: Speak up, lad.
4: In the graveyard.
3: A little louder, please. Don't be afraid. You were...
4: In the graveyard.
3: Were you anywhere near Horse Williams' grave?
4: Yes, sir.
3: And speak up just a trifle louder. How near were you?
4: As near as I am to you, sir.
3: Were you hidden or not?
4: I was hidden.
3: Where?
4: Behind Hezekiah Grant's monument.
3: Hmm? Anyone with you?
4: Yes, sir. I went there...
3: Never mind mentioning your companion's name. We will produce him at the proper time. Did you carry anything there with you?
4: Only a dead cat for warts.
5: Quiet, of course.
3: Your Honor, we will produce the skeleton of that cat. Now, my boy, tell us everything that occurred. Tell it in your own way. Don't skip anything and don't be afraid.
4: But I...
3: No, don't be afraid. This is a court of justice. The man you fear is only a witness seated here where he can do you no harm.
6: What's going on here?
7: Silence in the court.
3: Go ahead with your story, Tom.
4: Well, Huck, I mean my friend and I head off to the graveyard. Cats will rid some wars. Cats are better than spunk water, Huck said.
3: Yes, yes. But stay by the story of what happened.
4: Well, we got out there real late, and the moon was sort of going in and out. And we hid by old man Grant's monument when we heard devil's voices.
7: Whose voices?
4: They weren't really devil's voices, I guess. It was Dr. Rock. It was Dr. Rock. It was Dr. Rock sitting here. And we hid Injun Joe. And we hid Injun Joe. And we hid Injun Joe.
8: American Novels. Being the town heroes at the age of 12 is not the complete satisfaction one might expect. Not for Tom Sawyer and Huckleberry Finn. The shadow of revenge hangs heavy over the heads of these two young men as the NBC University of the Air brings you the second and final installment of Samuel Clemens' immortal story of golden days on the Mississippi, The Adventures of Tom Sawyer, another in its series of books that live, American Novels.
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0: Best Plays, a series of hour-length dramas based on the famous theatrical books begun by the late Burns Mantle, now edited by the distinguished drama critic of the New York Daily News, John Chapman. Mr. Chapman.
1: Good evening. We're beginning a new program. A program titled, as your announcer has just said, Best Plays. Goodness knows plays on the radio aren't new. But we like them when they're good. This evening, we're lucky to have a good one. The play is Winterset by Maxwell Anderson. And in the principal roles are Burgess Meredith and Maureen Stapleton. Mr. Meredith really laid claim to stardom when he created the role of the vengeful son in the original production of Winterset. It is the best possible theater to have him back in this role this evening. And for the girl, there is, I think, the best possible choice in Maureen Stapleton. She has climbed steadily as a young actress of great dramatic power. Her most recent triumph on Broadway was in the part of the Italian mother in Tennessee Williams' hit, The Rose Tattoo. So now I'll give the radio stage over to Miss Stapleton, Mr. Meredith, and Mr. Anderson. The play is Winterset.

0: It is morning. The morning is early and dark and in December. In the basement of a tenement facing New York's East River, a young man is alone. A girl enters the room and play begins.
1: Scott?
2: Yes, sis?
1: Put away your violin and talk with me.
2: What will we talk about?
1: Garth, you've stayed at home here 3 days now. You haven't gone out all day. Something frightens you. Father's frightened, too.
2: You see too much.
1: I saw a letter on the floor of your room. It said, don't get me wrong, but stay in out of the rain the next few days.
2: I thought I burned that letter.
1: Later you did. And then what was printed about the Estrella gang, you hid it from me. You and Father, what is it about this murder?
2: I don't know.
1: Why don't you tell them, Garth? If it's true what they say, you knew all the time Romagna wasn't guilty and could have said so.
2: Everybody knew Romagna wasn't guilty. But they weren't listening to evidence in his favor. They didn't want it. They don't want it now.
1: Was that why they never called on you?
2: So far as I knew, they never even heard of me. I can assure you, I knew nothing about it.
1: Then why, for these 3 days, have we dimmed the lights and gone early to bed, speaking in whispers?
2: Shh! See there?
1: What?
2: A shadow, then, across the window.
3: Son, go to the other room. Miriamne, dim the lights. Someone followed me.
4: You'll excuse us for not knocking. Sometimes it's best to come in quiet. Stand against the door shadow and see that no one else comes.
5: Yes, Trot.
2: Well, Trot.
4: Who's the family?
2: They're my father and my sister.
4: Happy to meet you. Step into another room. The boy and I have something to talk about.
3: He said nothing, Trot. Not a word.
4: Go on out. The girl, too.
3: Come, Miriamne.
1: Yes, Father.
2: How are you, Trot?
4: Huh? They soaked me once too often in that vat of poison hell they keep upstate to soak men in. And I'm rotten inside. I'm all one liquid rot inside where I had lungs once. Like yourself.
2: You're the skinny kind that lives forever.
4: Yeah, he gave me half a year, the doc at the gate. 6 months I get and the rest is dirt, 6 feet.
2: What do you want, Trot?
4: I just got out, you see. And I pay my first call on you. Who started looking this thing up?
2: Some college professor. If you saw his article, you know as much as I do.
4: It wasn't you turning state's evidence?
2: Trot, use your brain. The case was closed. They burned Romagna for it, and that finished it. I haven't talked. And nobody's talked to me.
4: Your old man knows.
2: But he's as safe as shadow there.
4: Yeah, there could be people safer than that one.
5: Oh!
4: You! You'd be safer dead along with some other gorillas.
5: It's beginning to look as if you feel safer with everybody, Jim.
4: Shut up! How much does your sister know?
2: She read my name in the professor's pamphlet, and she was scared, the way anybody would be. She got nothing from me. Anyway, she'd go to the chair herself before she'd send me there. We got nothing to worry about, Trot.
4: You're forgetting the judge. The morning papers say Judge Gontwanoff is not. He's got that trial on his mind and been going around proving to everybody he was right. Stopping people in the street to prove it. And now he's nuts entirely, and nobody knows where he is.
2: Why don't they?
4: Because he's on the loose somewhere. They've got the police of three cities looking for him.
5: Why should that worry? He's crazy, ain't he? You're jittery, Chief.
4: I said for you to shut up.
5: All right, all right.
4: Garth? Maybe you're lying to me, maybe you're not. You stay at home a few days, and I mean stay at home. If I have to go looking for you, you'll stay a long time wherever I find you.
2: Sure, Jack. Sure.
4: We'll get out of here, Shadow.
2: Garth? Yes, Father, he's gone.
1: Who is he, Garth? What did he want?
2: He'd kill me if I told you who he was.
3: Then don't say it, son.
2: Yes, I'll say it. I was with a gang one time that robbed a payroll. I saw a murder done. And Trot Estrella dead. If that got out, I'd go to the chair. And so would he.
1: Garth, it's not true.
2: I've held it in too long. I can't sit forever and wait for Trot with his gun, wait for the police with a warrant. All the while to think Romagna dead for the murder, dead for the thing that Trot did while I looked on. I could have saved Romagna, but I sat here and I let him die instead of me because I wanted to live. Well, I mean to have it over.
6: I've lived with ghosts and lied too long.
3: I should have known. I thought you hard and sullen, Garth, my son. You were a child and hurt with a wound that might have healed. All men have crimes. You're not alone.
6: I'm alone with this.
3: And if you must say it, rise up and cry it out if you have heart to die.
6: Oh, I can't. I'm a coward. I always was. Be quiet and live. Live, even if I have to crawl.
1: Father, is it better to tell a lie and live?
3: Yes, child, it's better.
1: If I had to do it, I think I'd die.
3: Yes, child, because you're young.
1: Is that the only reason?
3: The only reason.

0: Here's the corner where we turn, I think. It should be down along the river.
1: I thought you were never coming east again, Mio.
0: Something changed my mind.
1: A girl?
0: No. No, I got wind of something out west. Some college professor investigating the trial and turning up new evidence. And I think he has something. And it occurred to me I might follow it up with a little sleuthing on my own account. I have done a little. It leads me to somewhere right in this neighborhood. And that's how I happen to be here.
1: I'll never let you get anywhere with it, Mio. I told you that before.
0: I know you did.
1: The state can't afford to admit it was wrong, you see. Not when there's been that much of a row kicked up over it. So for all practical purposes, the state was right and your father robbed the payroll.
0: There's still such a thing as evidence.
1: It's something you can buy. Go out and make yourself a pot of money and you can buy all the justice you want. Forget it, Mio.
0: This thing didn't happen to you. For my heritage, they've left me one thing only. And that's to be my father's voice crying up out of the earth in the quicklime where they stuck him. That's what they thought of the man that was my father and my mother. Well, I tell you, these county burials are swift and cheap and they're run for profit. Out of the house and into the ground, your wife of a dead dog. Wait! Here's some Romagna spawn left. Something crawls here. Something they call a son. Why didn't he die along with his mother? Well, ease him out of town, boys. Ease him out. See, you're not too gentle. He might come back. And I will come back. I'll hang the carrion around their necks that made it. Maybe I can sleep then. Or even live.
1: You have to try it.
0: You won't let me alone.
1: Is that the reason we're in this neighborhood?
0: That's the reason. Let's ask that girl there, sitting on the steps. Maybe she knows him.
1: She's going back inside. She looks afraid of something.
0: Hey, miss, wait.
2: What?
0: I'm looking for a man who's said to live here, isn't he? Why are you crying? What's the matter?
2: Nothing.
0: I'm sorry.
2: It's all right.
0: What's your name?
2: Mariamne.
0: Mariamne? There's no such name.
2: My mother's name was Miriam, so they called me Mariamne.
0: Ah, meaning little Miriam?
2: Yes.
3: Mariamne!
2: Lucia!
3: Hey, maybe you don't know. Tonight, we play goodbye to the piano. Police say no more organ grinders in the streets. Tomorrow, no more good time. So tonight, Lucia, we will play and Mariamne will dance.
0: Will you dance with me, Mariamne?
2: Yes, if you wish.
3: Hooray!
0: Come on. When you dance, Mariamne, your face lights from within. It's a white chalice holding fire of flower and flame. This is your face.
3: Maybe it rains tonight, or maybe it snows tomorrow, eh? Tonight we dance goodbye.
4: Hey, you!
3: Hey! What do you want?
4: Hey! I told you before about playing that thing on the street.
3: This is no street. This is an alley.
4: Got it!
0: Cops.
3: What's the matter? It's the last time. We dance goodbye to the piano.
4: You'll dance goodbye to something else if I catch you cranking that thing again.
5: Hey, Captain. What's the matter with the music?
4: It's against the law.
5: There you have it. A perfect example of capitalistic oppression. In a land where music should be free as air and the arts should be encouraged, a uniformed minion of the rich steps in and puts a limit to the innocent enjoyments of the poor. Why can't we dance on the riverbank to the strains of a barrel organ?
4: It's breaking an organ.
6: Wait a minute. Hey, Carr. Carr, give that cop a chance. He's doing his job. It's not so easy to represent the law. Think what he does for all of us, stamping out crime.
5: What ordinance were we violating?
6: Now, don't trouble him, my friend. This badge here is a simple man of simple tastes. He's easily confused when faced with complex issues. He may reflect on returning home, that is, so far as he's capable of reflection, that he was kitted out of his uniform pants. And in his fury, when this dawns on him, he may smack his wife down.
3: Hooray!
4: That'll be enough out of you, Professor.
6: Sir, now, wait a minute. Officer, it's apparent that the least competent among us here can judge that you've handled this situation very badly. You should have gone about your task more subtly, isn't that right? The glove of velvet, the hand of iron.
4: Shut that hole in your face.
6: What? For that remark, I'll be satisfied with nothing less than an unconditional apology. I have an old score to settle with policemen, brother, because they're fools and fatheads. And you're one of the most fatuous fatheads that ever walked his feet flat collecting grass.
7: I'll give you an apology. Right in the face with the stick.
8: One moment, officer. Whatever they may have said or done, let these people disperse in peace. It is better you go softly, lest when they are dead you see their eyes bleeding and their outstretched hands touch you.
7: What's the matter? Are you crazy?
8: I am a judge of some standing. Not in your city, but in another with similar statutes.
7: Well, maybe they understand you better than the town you come from. I don't get your drift. Now, get out of here, all of you.
4: Go along. What are you trying to do, start a riot?
6: That's in the best police tradition. Incite a riot yourself and then accuse the crowd.
7: It won't be pleasant if I decide to let somebody have it. Now, get along, all of you.
6: Miriamne, in 5 minutes I'll be back.
4: Go on there, off the street.
6: Will you meet me?
2: Yes, I'll meet you.
4: Move along, keep moving.

0: Amnesia?
1: Yes.
0: I only came back to tell you not to wait. Go on in.
1: I want to stay.
0: No, go in. And when you get inside where it's warm and you love each other, and Mother comes to kiss her darling, you tell them to hang on to it while they can. And believe while they can that this is a warm, safe world. And Jesus finds his lambs and carries them in his bosom. But I've seen some lambs that Jesus missed. If they ever want the truth, you tell them that nothing's guaranteed in this climate except that it gets cold in winter. Or on this earth except you die sometime.
1: I have no mother. And my people are Jews.
0: And you know something about it?
1: Yes.
0: What do you believe in?
1: Nothing. How can one?
0: It's easy if you're a fool. You see the words in books. Honor, it says there. Chivalry, freedom, heroism, enduring love. And these are words on paper. Well, it's something to have them there. You'll get them no place else.
1: What hurts you?
0: Just that. That you'll get them no place else.
1: Why should you want them?
0: I'm alone, that's why. You see those lights along the river cutting across the rain? Those are the hearths of Brooklyn. And up this way, the love nests of Manhattan. And they turn their points like knives against me, outcast to the world, snake in the streets. I don't want a handout. I sleep and eat.
1: Do you want me to go with you?
0: Where?
1: Where you go.
0: You little fool, what made you say that?
1: I don't know.
0: If you have a home, you stay in it. I ask for nothing. I've schooled myself to ask for nothing. I take what I get and I get along. If I fell for you, that's my lookout. I'll starve it down.
1: Wherever you go, I'd go.
0: What do you know about loving?
1: I know. Tell me your name.
0: Mio.
1: Mio.
0: Yeah. And now, Miriamne. Little Miriamne, you'll go in. Take up quietly where she dropped them all her small housewifely cares. When I first saw you, I heard myself saying, this is the face that launches ships for me. And if I owned a dream or half a dream, we'd share it. But I have no dream. Enduring love, oh God, mockery. And yet I have blood enough in my veins. It goes like music singing because you're here. And my body turns as if you were the sun and warm. And this men call love in happier times, before the Freudians taught us to blame it on the glands. Go in, where you breathe too much of my atmosphere. Catch death for me.
1: Oh, I will take my hands and weave them to a little house. And there you shall keep a dream.
0: I could use a dream. I could even use a house.
1: You're laughing at me, Neil.
0: I tell you, there's death about me. You're a child. And I'm alone, and I'm half mad with hate and longing. I'll let you love me. I'll love you in return, and then what happens?
1: Something most unpleasant?
0: Well, love in a boxcar, love among the children. I've seen too much of that. Where are we to live? In the same house that you make with your two hands mystically out of air?
1: Neil! Mio, in all the...

0: sun and into sun out of dark. There should be one empty for you and me.
1: No.
0: Then go now and leave me. I'm only a girl you saw in the tenements, and there's been nothing said.
1: Miriam.
0: Mio. Why did you speak to me when you first saw me?
1: I knew then.
0: And I met you because I must see you again. And we danced together, and my heart hurt me. Never, never, never, though they should bind me down and tear out my eyes, would I ever hurt you now. Oh, take me with you, Mio. Let them look for us. Wherever there is to look, but we'll be away.
1: Miriam, when I was 4 years old, we climbed through an iron gate, my mother and I, to see my father in prison. And he stood in the death cell, and he put his hand through the bars, and he said, Mio, I have only this to leave you, that I love you, and I'll love you after I die. And love me then, Mio. When this hard thing comes on you, that you must live a man despised for your father. And this rain that I feel cold here on my face and hands will find him under 13 feet of clay in prison ground. Lie still and rest, Father. I've not forgotten. When I forget, may I lie blind as you. Your love someplace else, little Miriam. Get your children in some other image more acceptable to the state.
0: Mio, what was his name? Your father's name?
1: Bartolomeo Romagna. I'm not ashamed of it.
0: Why are you here?
1: Because I'm a cry out of a shallow grave, and all roads are mine that'll revenge you.
0: Mio, why here? Why here?
1: Oh, I can't tell you that.
0: No. No, there's someone lives here. Lives not far. And you mean to see him. You mean to ask him.
1: Who told you that?
0: His name is Garth. Garth Esmond.
1: Who are you, then? Seem to know a good deal about me. Were you sent to say this?
0: You said there was death about you. Yes, but nearer than you think. Go before you're seen or spoken to.
1: You tell me why?
0: As I love you, I can't tell you. And I can never see you.
1: I'll go where I please.
0: You think it's easy for me to send you away.
1: Well, I find you if I want to see you.
0: Never. I tell you, I'd bring you death. Those men coming.
1: What?
0: Get back in the shadows, out of sight.
1: Who are they?
0: Be quiet. Listen.
2: All right, I heard you the first time. You don't have to keep saying it over and over.
3: I've seen men get like you, thinking they had to plug a couple of guys, and then a few more to cover it up, then maybe a dozen more. You can't slough all the witnesses because every man you put away has friends.
2: I said all right. I said fine.
3: They're going to find this judge, and if they find him, it's just too bad. And I don't want to know anything about it. And you don't either.
2: You're through?
3: Why, sure.
2: We're through, too, you know.
3: Yeah?
2: Yeah, we're through.
3: I've heard that said before. Afterwards, somebody died. Is that what you mean?
2: This is what I mean, Shadow.
0: Oh, wait, Neo.
1: He's gone. That other one needs help. Stay here.
0: No, I'll come with you.
1: Here's where he went over the bank.
0: There's no sign.
1: Yes, look out there, floating there in the current. Oh, we can't help him. Well, let him go with the tide.
0: Mio, let's go inside.
1: No, not now, Mirjani. I'll say goodbye to you for a little while. I have some business to transact in this neighborhood.
4: Shall we open it?
5: It would be better than sit and wonder who it was. I'll get it.
4: I beg your pardon, sir. My name is Gaunt. Judge Gaunt. A name long known in the criminal courts and not unhonored there.
5: How do you do, sir?
4: Very well, sir. I shall lie under the deepest obligation if you will set an old man on his path. For I lack a homing instinct, if the truth be known.
5: I can put you on your way.
6: Well, you'd be wiser to wait a while. There's sleep falling. It's getting worse.
5: Well, will you come in, sir?
4: Thank you. On my word, I don't know why I came here. Nor how, nor when, nor what would explain it. Though such things are sometimes not quite accident.
5: My name is Esdras. This is Garth, my son.
4: Esdras? Garth? Esdras. It is.

0: It is not a usual name.
1: No.
0: I remember now, and it is not by accident I have come. Professor Hubhouse. That's the name. He wrote some trash about you trying to undermine the public confidence in justice and the courts. I knew it then. All he brings out about this testimony you might have given. It's true, I could have called you, but the case was clear. Romagna was known guilty and there was nothing to add.
2: Indeed, we know it. I'll answer it. Yes, sir?
3: May I come in?
2: Will you state your business, sir?
3: Your name is Esdras, so they told me outside.
4: What do you want?
3: Is that the name?
4: Yes.
3: I'll be quick and brief. I'm the son of a man who died many years ago for a payroll robbery in New England. You should be Garth Esdras, by what I've heard.
4: Yes.
3: You have some knowledge of this crime, if I can believe what I read in the public prints, and it might be that your testimony, if given, would clear my father of any share in the murder. Now, you may not care whether he's guilty or not, and you may not know, but I do know, and I do care, and I've come to ask you face to face.
4: Ask me what?
3: What do you know of it?
4: Well, this is what happened. I had known a few members of a gang one time up there, and after the murder, they picked me up because I looked like someone they saw in what was called the murder car. They held me a little while, but they couldn't identify me because I wasn't there when the thing occurred.
3: Oh, that's the whole story.
4: That's all I know of it.
3: I came 3,000 miles to this dead end.
2: If he was innocent and you know him so, believe it, and let the others believe as they like.
3: Would you tell me how a man's to live and face his life if he can't believe the truth's like a fire and it'll burn through and be seen if it takes all the years there are? While I stand up and I have breath in my lungs, I'll be one flame of that fire. It's all the life I have.
2: Then you must live so. One must live as he can.
3: Yes, it's the only way that my father left me.
0: Sir, if you mean to say that Bartolomeo Romagna was innocent, you are wrong. He was guilty. There may have been injustice from time to time by regrettable chance in our courts, but not in that case, I assure you.
3: You assure me? You lie, whoever you are. My father was murdered.
0: Romagna was found guilty by all due process of law and given his chance to prove his innocence.
3: What chance? When a court panders to mob hysterics and a jury comes in loaded to soak an anarchist and a foreigner, it may be due process of law, but it's also murder.
0: He should have thought of that before he spilled blood.
3: He?
0: Sir, I know too well that he was guilty.
3: Who are you? Wait. The judge. At the trial, he was younger. But he had your face. Can it be that you're the man? Yes. Yes. I sat there as a child. I heard your voice. I watched that Brahminical mouth. I knew even then that you meant no good to him. And now you're here to winnow out truth and justice. The fountainhead of the lies that slew him. Are you Judge Gaunt?
0: I am.
3: Then tell me what damnation, what inferno would fit the toad that sat in robes and lied when he gave the charge and knew he lied. Judge that.
0: I know and have known what bitterness can rise against a court when it must say, putting aside all weakness, that a man's to die. I can forgive you that, for you are your father's son, and you think of him as a son thinks of his father. Certain laws seem cruel in their operation. It's necessary that we be cruel to uphold them. This cruelty is kindness to those I serve.
3: I don't doubt it. I know who it is you serve.
0: May you be a judge sometime and know in what fear, through what nights long in fear, I scanned and verified and compared the transcripts of the trial. And still I found no error. I watched all modern comment, and so it centered finally on one fact. Garth Esdras was not called at the trial. And here he is. You have heard him. Would his deposition have justified a new trial?
3: No, it would not.
0: I have sought for evidence, and you have sought. Have you found it? Can you cite one fresh word in defense?
3: The trial was shot full of lies, prearranged to lead the jury astray.
0: Could you prove it?
3: Yes.
0: And if the jury were led astray, Remember, it's the jury, by our Anglo-Saxon custom, that finds for guilt or innocence. The judge is powerless in that matter.
3: Not you. No, your charge misled the jury more than the evidence.
0: Can it not be, and I ask this quite honestly, that the great injustice lies on your side and not mine? Can you be sure that you, who were touched closest by the tragedy, may not have lost perspective? May have brooded day and night on one theme, till your eyes are tranced and show you one side only?
3: I see well enough.
0: Is it not true, wherever you walk, through the little town where you knew him well, or flying from it inland or by the sea, still walking at your side, and sleeping only when you too sleep, a shadow follows pleading and holding out his hands to be delivered from shame?
3: Oh. How do you know that?
0: Because one specter haunted you and me, and haunts you still. But for me, it is laid to rest. Now that my mind is satisfied, he died justly and not by error.
3: You know that there's murder in me.
0: There was murder in your sire, and it's to be expected. I say he died justly, and he deserved it.
3: Yes, you'd like to have me kill you. That would prove your case. You won't get it from me. Oh, this sets him up. This sets him up in a gown, deciding who's to walk above the earth and who's to lie beneath. No, it's no good. This won't help.
0: What I came to find, I found. And now I'll go.
2: I will put you on your way. Doubtless, what information we need to get me home again, we'll find nearby.
1: Yes, sir. The terminal, if you could walk so far.
0: I'll manage. Thank you.
1: Oh, it's raining again. I'll lend you my coat.
0: No, no, keep it. A little rain shouldn't matter to me.
4: What will you do?
3: Oh, let me sit here a minute.
5: Guy?
6: You should be asleep.
5: I'm not sleepy.
4: I'll be in the other room. He's all right. He'll leave soon.
5: Mio.
3: How did you come here?
5: I live here. My name is Esdras. Garth is my brother. The walls are thin. I heard what was said.
3: I'm going. This is no place for me.
5: What place would be better?
3: It's better to go, just to go.
5: Mio.
3: I thought that I'd fallen so low that there was no further, and now a pit opens for me. It was bad enough he should have died innocent. But if he were guilty, what's my life? What have I left to do? The son of a felon, and what they spat on me was earned. I'm drenched with the stuff. I tell you that I live by his innocence. I live to see it flash and blind them all.
5: They can take away so little with all their words. Never believe them, Mio. Never!
3: No, it was truth. I wanted truth. Not the lies that you tell yourself or tell a woman, or a woman tells you. And that judge with his cobra mouth may have spat truth. And I may be mad. Now, don't. Your hands are too clean to touch
5: me. No. Say once you love me. Say it once. I'll never ask to hear it twice, nor for any kindness. And you shall take all I have.
4: I interrupt a love scene, I believe. We can do without your adolescent mawkishness. You're a child. You'll both remember that.
5: I've always loved you, Garth, and you've been kind. Don't spoil it now.
4: Spoil it how?
5: Because I love him. I didn't know it would happen. We danced together, and the world's all changed. I see you through a mist, and our father, too. If you brought this to nothing, I'd want to die.
4: You better go.
3: I know.
5: Mio.
3: Good night.
5: Wait. Where will you go?
3: As if it mattered.
5: I've saved a little money.
3: No, thanks.
5: And I love you. You've never said you love me.
3: Why wouldn't I love you? You're clean and sweet. I've seen nothing clean and sweet these last 10 years. I love you. I leave you that for what good it may do you. It's none to me.
5: Then kiss me.
3: No. But when it rains some spring on the planet Mercury, when the spring comes often, I'll meet you there, let's say. We'll wait for it. It may be some time till then.
7: Go in, both of you. We'll wait here for the storm to pass.
0: I tell you, sir, that I have a certain train to catch.
2: And barely time to make.
7: Trains can wait. Nearly anything can wait, you'll find, only I can't. I'm the only one that can't because I've got no time. Who's the punk?
1: His name's Romani. Huh? He's the son.
8: What's he doing here?
4: He just walked in on account of the stuff in the papers.
7: Now, if we had Shadow, we'd all be here.
8: Who's Shadow?
7: Shadow was just nobody. He took a trip on the river. It could happen to anybody.
4: What do you want, Truck?
7: There's a car waiting up the street to take the judge home.
4: Now, that's not necessary.
8: No.
7: You wouldn't want to let the judge walk, would you? The judge is going to ride where he's going with a couple of chauffeurs. And everything done in style.
4: I want no hand in it.
7: Anything happens to me, happens to you, too.
4: I know that.
7: Keep your mouth out of it, then. You'd better keep that punk here tonight just for luck.
4: Someone at the door.
7: Open it.
8: Shadow! He's out of his grave!
9: Keep your hands away from your pocket, Truck. You know me.

0: You are listening to Best Plays, presenting Maxwell Anderson's Winter Set, starring Burgess Meredith and Maureen Stapleton. In a moment, we will resume with Act Two. This is NBC, the National Broadcasting Company. We return to the Best Plays production of Maxwell Anderson's Winter Set, starring Burgess Meredith as Mio and Maureen Stapleton as Mariamne. And here again is John Chapman.
1: You may remember that Winter Set was first produced in the fall of 1935. That was a good year in the theater. And there was a new group calling itself the New York Drama Critics Circle. The Circle was going to give a prize to the best play of that year, and this was a momentous time. Up to then, nobody thought that one drama critic could agree with another one on anything. But the Critics' Circle came out of its huddle quite happily and announced that its very first prize was going to Maxwell Anderson for Winter Set. So let's continue now with Act Two.
0: There is an expression of horror and disbelief on Trock's face now as he stares at the man who has just entered the room. It is Shadow. White, blood-stained and dripping, who leans against the doorway, holding a gun in his hands.
2: You said the doctor gave you 6 months to live. Well, I don't give you that much. That's what you had, 6 months, and so you start bumping off your friends to make sure he has 6 months.
3: Shadow, don't!
2: Thought me dead, didn't you, Trock? Well, I nearly am, but something let me get up again and walk till I could find you. That's as far as I got, but I got here.
3: Stay away from him, Mariamne.
4: He needs help. He's going to fall.
2: A man needs blood to keep going. I got this far and now I can't see. It runs out too fast. Too fast when you got 3 slugs clean through you. I can't see. Show me where he is, you fools! He's here! I've got him! God, oh God, I'm gonna die. Where does a man lie down? I wanna lie down.
5: Help me, God. We'll take him in the other room and put him on the cot.
6: He's still heavy. For all the blood he's lost.
3: Shut the door!
2: He won't come back again.
3: I want the door shut.
7: He was dead. And Romagna was dead too. Can't they keep dead men on the ground?
3: No.
8: They don't stay underground. They don't stay under water. Why did you kill him?
3: Stay away from me. I know you.
8: Who am I?
3: Your name's Romagna.
8: Yes. And Romagna was dead and Shadow was dead. And the time's come when you can't keep them down, these dead men, because they won't stay down. They come in with their heads shot off and their insides dragging. Watch that door, Trock. See? It's moving.
3: Let me out of here!
9: Order, gentlemen, order. The witness will remember that a certain decorum is essential in the courtroom. Now, what case is this you try?
8: The case of the state against Bartolomeo Romagna for the murder of the paymaster.
9: Who set that flash? Bailiff, clear the court. Call the witness.
8: Call Shadow. He'll talk. You thought he was dead, Trock. He's going to get up again and talk.
3: What do you want of me?
8: You killed the paymaster. You killed the paymaster.
3: You lie. It was Shadow killed
8: him. Now I know.
9: Let me remind you of courtesy toward the witness.
8: Let me remind you of courtesy towards the dead.
3: Let me go. Let me go.
8: No. This is the thing I've hunted over the earth to find out. Why did you let my father die?
9: There are things... A judge must not believe, though they press in on his brain. Justice once rendered in a clear burst of anger upon a common laborer, confessed an anarchist, the verdict found, and the precise machinery of law invoked to know him guilty. Think what furor would rock the state if the court then flatly said, all this was lies, must be reversed. It's better. It's better, as any judge can tell you in such cases, holding the common good to be worth more than small injustice. To let the record stand, let one man die. For justice in the main is governed by opinion. Communities will have what they will have. And it's quite his will, after all, to be rid of anarchists. You will not repeat this? It will go no further?
8: No. No further than the moon takes the tides. No further than the news went when he died, when you found him guilty and they flashed that round the earth.
4: Right on talking, both of you. It won't get far, I guess.
8: You'll see to that?
4: I'll see to it. Maybe I lost my grip there just for a minute. That's all right.
8: All right, see to it. And let the night speak fire. Let the city go out with the tide. For he was a man, and I know you now. And I have my day.
5: Open it, Miriam.
10: Yes, Father.
11: It's the policeman, Father.
5: What is it, sir?
12: I'm looking for someone who might be here. Seen an old man around acting a little bit off?
5: Why,
12: that's him there.
9: What do you want with me?
12: Oh, come on now. You're going home.
9: Oh, yes, sir. I've lost my way.
12: I'll say you have, about 300 miles. Now, don't you worry. I'll get you back.
9: I'm a person of some rank in my own city.
12: I know that. One look at you and I'd know that. Well, if it isn't Trock. How are you, Trock?
4: Pretty good, thanks.
12: Got out yesterday again, I hear.
4: That's right.
12: Be good now, baby, or back you go.
4: Yeah.
12: And if we find any stiffs on the riverbank, we'll know who to look for.
8: Then look in the other room. I accuse that man of murder.
12: What? Oh, it's you. What murder are you talking about?
8: It was Trock Estrella that robbed the payroll 13 years ago and did the killing that my father died for. You know the Romagna case? Romagna was innocent and Trock Estrella guilty.
12: That's old stuff, that Romagna case. And you're a professional kidder.
8: No, I'm not kidding now. But you'll find a dead man there in the next room, and Trock Estrella killed him. He killed the paymaster long ago, and he killed Shadow tonight. Look for yourself. Have I got to drag him out here where you can see him? Look in that room.
11: No, there's no one.
12: Well, if there's a cadaver in here, I don't see it. When you make the charge of murder, it's better to have the corpus delicti, son. You're the kind that puts in fire alarms to see the engine. What's your name?
8: Romagna.
6: He's got the Romagna case on his brain.
8: They're all in this together. Yes, and you too, Miriam.
10: You've dreamed something, isn't it true? You've dreamed. Truly, there was no one.
8: Do you want me to say it?
10: The truth, Mio, there was no one there.
8: Then I'll say it. I was dreaming. There was no one there.
12: You watch yourself, chump, or you could run in. It's late, Judge. We better be going. Now, haven't you got a coat?
9: No, sir.
12: I guess I'll have to lend you mine. Watch your steps, sir. It's slippery here.
7: Where is Shadow? How is it that fool saw nothing when he looked inside?
13: We took him to the back hall. We left him there.
4: Ah. That's lucky for some of us. Is he out this time, or is he still butting around?
13: He's dead.
4: That's perfect. Ship the carrion back in the river. The one that walks when he's dead, maybe he'll walk the distance for you. I can't stay for the show.
6: You coming back?
4: Well, if I come back, you'll see me. If I don't, you won't. Let the punk go far as he likes. Turn him loose. Let him go. He won't get far.
8: Goodbye.
10: Not now, Mio. Truck's out there.
6: Let him go.
10: He'll get killed.
6: Master Romagna can run his own campaign. I can take a death if I have to. Go on, tell your story, Romagna. Only watch your step. For I warn you, Trock's out gunning. You may not walk very far.
8: My father died in your place. You could have saved him. You were one of the gang.
6: Well, go on, tell them. You certainly owe me nothing.
8: You, Miriamne. You lied. You trapped me into it.
10: Mio, he's my brother. I couldn't give them my brother.
8: Oh, yes. Yeah. Quite right. Oh, the bright, ironical gods, what fun they have in heaven. When a man prays hard for any gift, they give it. And then one more to boot that makes it useless. You might have danced with some other stranger.
10: I know.
8: You've chosen some other evening to sit outside in the rain. It had to be this. All my life long, I wanted only one thing, to say to the world and to prove it. that the man you killed was clean and true and full of love, and I can say that now and give my proof. And now you'll stick a girl's face between me and the rights I've sworn the dead shall have of me. Well, you ask too much. And your brother can take his chance. We're parted anyway by the same dark wind that blew us together. I shall say what I have to say, and I'm not welcome here.
10: Don't go now. He's waiting somewhere out there on the street.
8: Well, is this any safer? Let the winds blow, the four winds of the world. Take us to the four winds. Goodbye.

0: Leo.
1: Yes, I'm here.
0: I was watching out the window and saw you turn back.
1: As I looked up the street, our old friend Troc hunches patiently under the warehouse eaves.
0: I was sure of that. Yes. Wouldn't it be better if you came back in the house?
1: No. I'm afflicted with claustrophobia. I prefer to die in the open, seeking air.
0: Let me walk beside you, then. Please. If I stay beside you, he wouldn't dare.
1: And again, he might. We don't speak the same language, Miriam.
0: I betrayed you. Forgive me.
1: I wish I knew this region. It's probably a path along the bank.
0: No. Shadow went that way.
1: That's true. Stay and talk with me.
0: If it happens, it's my fault.
1: Not at all, sweet. You warned me to stay away.
2: Leo, you must wait here or go inside. I know you don't trust me, and I haven't earned your trust. You're young enough to seek truth, and there is no truth, and I know that. But I shall call the police and see that you get safely off.
1: It's a little late for that.
2: I shall try.
1: And let me remind you what will happen. The police will ask some questions. When they're answered, they'll ask some more, and before they're done with it, your son will be implicated.
2: Must he be?
1: I shall not keep quiet.
2: Still, I'll go.
1: He's not on my conscience. I'm not on yours.
2: But you could make it easier so easily.
1: Aye. I thought there was an ordinance forbidding music on this street.
2: That's my only son playing. Mio, let him live.
1: Let him live. His chance of survival's better than mine, I'd say.
2: I'll go.
1: I don't urge it.
2: No. I put my son's life in your hands. When you're gone, that may come to your mind.
1: Well, there was a war in heaven once, and all the angels were on one side, and all the demons were on the other. And since that time, disputes have raged among the learned concerning whether the angels won or the demons. Maybe the angels won after all. I could love your father.
0: I love him. He's afraid because he's old. The less one has to lose, the more he's afraid.
1: Suppose that one had only a short stub end of life, or he held a flashlight with the batteries run down till the bulb was dim, and he knew that he could live while the glow lasted. Well, how would he live this last dim quarter of an hour before he went, minus all recollection, to grow in grass between cobblestone?
0: Let me put my arms around you, Mio. Then if anything comes, it's for me too.
1: Yes. Let's suppose that this circle is charmed to be safe until he steps from this lighted space into dark. Time pauses. High eternity grows in one quarter hour in which to live.
0: Let me look around the corner.
1: No, Da. No. That'll blast our eternity, blow it to bits. This is forever here where we stand. I ask you, Mariamne, how do we spend a forever?
0: You're frightened.
1: Yes. So much that time stands still.
0: Why didn't I speak when the policeman was here? I failed you in that one moment.
1: No, your brother's life for mine. You couldn't give it, and I wouldn't want it. And if I should go on living, we're cut apart by that brother of yours.
0: Oh, Mio, I love you.
1: And I love you. But in case my life went on beyond this barrier, then Garth will run his risk of dying.
0: Oh, he's punished, Mio. Mm. His life's been torment to him. Let him go. For my sake, Mio.
1: I wish I could. I wish that I'd never seen him or you. I've steeped too long in this thing. It's in my teeth and bones. I can't let go or forget. Oh, God, deliver me from the body of this death I've dragged behind me all these years. Mariamne.
0: Yes?
1: If you love me, would you teach me a treason to what I am and have been till I learn to live like a man? I think that I'm waking from a long trauma of hate and fear and death that's hemmed me from my birth, and I glimpse a life to be lived in hope. But it's young in me. I can't get free or forgive. Teach me how to live and forget to hate.
0: He would have forgiven.
1: He?
0: Your father.
1: My father?
0: Oh.
1: Well, you may think it strange. I've never remembered that. He'd have forgiven. There's no more to say. I've groped long enough through these Everglades of old revenges. Here the road ends. Marianne, give me your arms.
0: I love you.
1: I love you. And remember this. If I should die, this half hour was our eternity. I came here seeking light in darkness and running from the dawn. And I've stumbled on a morning.
0: Father?
2: Yes. Brock, something. He wouldn't let me pass. Leo, save yourself if you can.
1: Yes. Could I make it across the street down that path?
2: You couldn't.
1: But if I stay here, I'm a rat in a deadfall. One quick dash, I'll be a... No.
2: You'll not wait long. He told me that.
1: I'll try it. Now all you silent powers that make the sleet and dark and never yet have spoken, give us a sign. Let the throw be ours this once, on this longest night, when the winter sets his foot on the threshold leading up to spring, and enters with remembered cold, let fall some mercy with the rain. We are two lovers here in your night. We want to live.
0: Let me go with you, Neil.
1: No, kiss me. Kiss me and I'll go alone.
0: Oh, lover, keep safe.
1: Goodbye.
0: Mio?
1: Seems that you made a mistake.
0: Mio, let me help you. Mio, if you go, I shall die with you.
1: No, it's better to stay alive. I wanted to stay alive because of you. And I leave you that. And what he said to me dying. I love you. I'll love you after I die. And tomorrow I'll still love you. As I've loved the stars that I'll never see, and all the mornings that might have been yours and mine. Marianne, you taught me that.
0: Oh, if only I'd never seen you, that you could live.
1: Oh, that's blasphemy. Oh, God. There might have been an easier way out of here. Hey, you didn't want me to die, did you? Marianne, did you send me away?
0: Never. Oh, never.
1: Oh, forgive me. Kiss me. I got blood on your lips. I'm sorry. Oh, it doesn't matter. I'm sorry.
2: What is it, Father?
3: What's done may well trouble your sleep, my son. If ever again you sleep.
0: Oh, Mio. Mio, I'd have gone to die myself. You must hear this. Mio, I'd have died to help you. Oh, you must listen, sweet. You must hear it.
4: I can die too, see?
2: Marianne, come back!
4: You! There, you in the shadows! You killed him to silence him, but I'm not silent. All that he knew, I know. And I'll tell it tonight. Tonight, tell it and scream it through all the streets. That Truck's a murderer! Truck Estrella's a murderer!
2: You fool!
0: Don't touch me. Look, Mio. They killed me too. You can believe me now. Mio, you can believe I wouldn't hurt you. Because I'm dying. Why doesn't he answer me? Now he'll never know. Oh.
3: What? Only this.
2: Why must he be a fool?
3: They were wiser than you and I to die when they were young. Oh, Mio, my son, know this where you lie. This is the glory of earth-born men and women. Not to cringe, never to yield, but standing take defeat, implacable and defiant. Die unsubmitting. I wish that I'd die so long ago. before you're old, Garth, you'll wish that you had died as they have. On this star, in this hard star adventure, not knowing what the fires mean to right and left, nor whether a meaning was intended or presumed, a man can stand up and look out blind and say, in all these turning lights, I find no clue, only a masterless night, and in my blood no certain answer, yet is my mind my own. Yet is my heart a cry toward something dim in distance, which is higher than I am, and makes me emperor of the endless dark, even in seeking. What odds and ends of life men may live otherwise, let them live, and then go out, as I shall go with you. Our part is only to bury them. Come, take her up. They must not lie here.

0: You have just heard the Best Plays production of Winterset by Maxwell Anderson, starring Burgess Meredith and Maureen Stapleton. And here is your host, dramatic critic John Chapman, with a closing word.
1: This was truly a best play, wasn't it? Next Sunday evening, we shall have another which is truly a best. This is Paul Osborne's lovable fantasy on borrowed time, about a little boy and his grandfather who get death up a tree. Old Mr. Brink himself, and nobody looks better up a tree. The little boy's aunt takes a dim view of what Gramps and little Pud are up to, and they take a dim view of her. Our cast for next week's best play will be another distinguished one. Parker Fennelly in the role of Gramps, and Mildred Natwick playing the part of the aunt. This is Chapman now, saying goodbye until then.

Maxwell Anderson's Winter Set starred Burgess Meredith as Mio and Maureen Stapleton as Mariamne. Others in the cast were Joseph DeSantis as Trock, Edwin Jerome as Judge Gaunt, Roger DeCoven as Esdras, Joseph Julian as Garth, Ralph Bell as Shadow, Bill Lipton as Carr, Gilbert Mack as Lucia, and Matt Crowley as the policeman. Music was selected by Hal Venholz. Best Plays is an NBC production supervised by William Welch and directed by Edward King. Your announcer is Fred Pollard. Tonight, it's Meet the Press on NBC.

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4: Oh, Robert, please, put aside your dream of me and look upon me as I am. 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
5: My need of you is as urgent as your need of me, Elizabeth. I adore you.
4: We will have to keep this secret from everyone lest a whisper of it get to Father's ears.
5: Of course.
4: If he had the least suspicion of our affection, you would never be allowed to enter our house again. And I could not bear that, Robert. I need you. I shall always need you.
5: And I need you, my dearest.

0: With a dramatic moment from The Barretts of Wimpole Street by Rudolph Bessier, CBS invites you to Studio One, a full-hour Columbia feature from the pages of the world's great storytellers. Stories known and loved by millions. And now to introduce tonight's great story, here is the director of Studio One, Fletcher Markle.
1: Mr. Rudolph Bessier has called his play about the Barretts of Wimpole Street a comedy, but it is also a romance, a melodrama, and a family chronicle. There's a certain unquenchable charm about Mr. Bessier's portrait of the Barretts, three daughters and six sons living on Wimpole Street with the domestic despot who is their father. And the romance between Elizabeth Barrett and Robert Browning deserves and owns a unique place in great storytelling. Among the principals of tonight's cast, you'll be hearing Anne Burr as Elizabeth, Horace Braham as Edward, her father, Kathleen Cordell as Henrietta, and I'm going to join them at the microphone to play Robert Browning.

0: lips, nice fresh lilacs. 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
1: Dr. Chambers, sir, come in.
2: Thank you, Wilson. Wonderful day.
1: It is that, sir.
2: And how's our patient?
1: Lackadaisical, sir. Most lackadaisical.
2: Yes.
1: I think it's this warm spring weather.
2: Dear me. You haven't opened her window.
1: Oh, no, sir. Not so much as a crack. I'll come upstairs with you.
2: Thank you, Wilson. The house seems rather quiet. Dinner over? Where is everyone?
1: Well, sir, Mr. Barrett's in his study. He's having one of his moods.
2: And the others?
1: The six young gentlemen. They're still in the dining room. With their father closed up in his study, they're all having another glass of wine. The two young ladies are upstairs in Miss Annabelle's room. Miss Henrietta had some secrets to discuss.
2: It is indeed spring when young girls whisper secrets behind closed doors. And where is the dog?
1: Oh, Flush is asleep. Curled up in his basket beside Miss Barr.
2: It would seem no one has told Flush that it is spring outside. I must whisper it in his ear, Wilson.
1: Oh, I wouldn't do that, sir. I really wouldn't. That dog's trouble enough as it is. Here we are, sir.
3: Come in.
1: Miss Barr, it's Dr. Chambers.
3: Doctor, you're quite late today.
2: Well, Miss Elizabeth, half of London is down with the cold, and the other half has spring fever.
3: Then you waste your time with me, for I have neither.
1: Anything you want, Doctor?
2: Nothing, Wilson, thank you.
1: I'll be in the kitchen if you need me.
2: Now then, let's see how your pulse is today, Miss Barr. Oh, forgive me, my dear Miss Elizabeth. Your nickname slipped out unawares. I'm always hearing it from your family.
3: It has become a part of me. No one ever addresses me as Elizabeth, except in correspondence.
2: Well, the pulse is about the same, my dear. This low vitality of yours worries me. No life in you, none at all. What are we going to do about it?
3: You've shut a person up in one room for years on end, Dr. Chambers. You can't expect to find her bursting with life. Why not prescribe something really exciting for me?
2: Exciting, eh? What would you suggest?
3: Oh, perhaps a gallop 3 times round the park. Or a long sea voyage.
2: Oh, I wish I could prescribe a voyage for you. Away from England. Italy is the place.
3: Italy. Oh, Doctor, what a heavenly dream.
2: And it must remain a dream, at least for the present. If only I could prescribe some sort of change, something to get you out of this house. Tell me now, Miss Elizabeth, have you ventured on your feet lately?
3: Not since I had that fall last Christmas. Papa, or one of my brothers, carries me from my bed every morning here to the sofa and back to bed again at night. And when I'm feeling particularly venturesome, my maid supports me across the room to look out at the window.
2: Feeling venturesome at the moment?
3: Not particularly.
2: We must do something to make you walk.
3: Perhaps next week.
2: Which is precisely what you said last week. How's the appetite? Just peck at your food, I suppose.
3: I try to eat, but I'm never really hungry. By the way, do you remember Papa suggesting to you that a kind of beer called porter might improve my appetite?
2: And an excellent suggestion it was.
3: Forgive me, but it was nothing of the kind. My life, in consequence, has become one long misery.
2: Bless my soul.
3: I am not exaggerating. One long misery. There, I wakened Flush.
2: My dear Elizabeth, porter is generally considered a most palatable beverage. Nothing I enjoy more than a pint of porter with my chops at breakfast.
3: Oh, with your breakfast? All I can say is that to me, porter is entirely horrible. Horrible to look at, more horrible to smell, and most horrible to drink. It's no use my appealing to Papa, especially as the dreadful idea originated with him. But if you, dear Dr. Chambers, were to suggest to him that something else, anything, I don't mind what, might be equally appetizing.
2: You poor dear lady. Of course I will.
3: Come in.
1: Begging your pardon, Miss Barr.
3: Yes, Wilson.
1: The master wishes most particularly to see the doctor before he leaves.
3: Oh, dear.
2: I'll come at once, Wilson. High time I were off.
1: He's in his study, sir.
2: A good day, Miss Elizabeth.
3: You won't forget about the porter.
2: Huh? Oh, no. I'll speak to him about it at once.
3: Oh, thank you.
2: You needn't see me downstairs, Wilson.
1: Very good, sir.
3: Quick, Wilson, away with it.
1: Away with what, miss?
3: I hadn't the courage to drink it at dinner. I was putting off the dreadful moment as long as I could.
1: Your porter, miss?
3: And now Dr. Chambers tells me I needn't drink it any longer. Take it away and never mention the word porter to me again. Come in.
4: May we come in?
3: Of course, Arabelle.
4: Oh, dinner was awful.
3: Henrietta?
4: Awful. It's awful.
5: Papa's in one of his moods.
4: His nagging mood is bad enough, and his shouting mood is worse.
5: But this is his silent mood, and that's the worst of all.
3: Oh, well, I know.
5: I don't believe there were a dozen remarks all through dinner, and Papa froze most of them over the tips.
4: Directly dinner was over, Papa ordered his port taken to the study.
5: Thank heaven he followed it almost at once. And locked the door.
3: What caused this black mood?
5: Cousin Bella is calling tomorrow.
3: Oh, no.
5: With her fiancé, Mr. Bevan.
4: Papa sent us a note from his study to tell us.
3: When he starts sending notes, look out for squalls.
5: Cousin Bella and her young man will be here at 3 o'clock tomorrow afternoon.
4: We, of course, have to receive them. And you, Elizabeth.
3: Oh, no, not I.
4: Papa said in his note that if you were well enough, they were to be brought upstairs to see you.
3: But Mr. Browning is calling on me at 3:30 tomorrow afternoon.
4: Mr. Browning? Here? Oh, bah, how exciting. Has Papa given his permission?
3: I would never receive a caller without Papa's consent.
4: I've heard Mr. Browning's wonderfully handsome.
3: Oh, Henrietta, you're incorrigible.
5: Of course, I know you've been corresponding with Mr. Browning.
3: Yes, for many months.
4: But, dearest Pa, you write so many literary people whom you absolutely refuse to see.
3: And for a very good reason. At heart, I'm as vain as a peacock. Unfortunately, when people admire my work, they're quite likely to picture the poetess as stately and as beautiful as her verses. It would be dreadfully humiliating to meet them and disillusion them.
5: Oh, don't be silly, Ba. You're very interesting.
4: Quite picturesque.
3: Picturesque? Isn't that how guidebooks usually describe a ruin?
4: Oh, Ba, I didn't mean...
3: Of course you didn't, Arabelle.
4: Why are you seeing Mr. Browning?
3: Mr. Browning has been so insistent that out of sheer weariness I've given away. But I don't want an audience here to witness his disillusionment. So mind you, Cousin Bella and her Mr. Bevan must have left my room before Mr. Browning arrives.
4: Oh, yes, they must leave, for I, too, am expecting a caller tomorrow afternoon.
6: Captain Surtees Cook.
3: Oh. What is your captain like, Henrietta? Is he nice?
4: Oh, yes, Ba. Quite nice.
6: He just sits without saying anything. Staring at Henrietta.
4: Arabelle, really?
6: Well, he does.
4: Well, how in heaven's name can I entertain him tomorrow afternoon with Cousin Bella here?
3: Well, now, here's what we shall do.
4: You have a plan, Bar?
6: I knew you would.
3: When Cousin Bella and her fiancé arrive, Arabelle will bring them straight up to see me.
4: I will, at once.
3: And that, Henrietta, will give you a chance to entertain your captain in the drawing room.
4: Oh, Elizabeth, you're so clever.
6: What a thing it is to be a genius.
3: Only everyone must leave my room before 3:30, so that I can receive Mr. Browning quite alone.
4: Oh, I will just see to it, Ba. Everyone will be out of the way, I promise.
3: Octavius, come in, dear Octavius.
7: We've just come to see how you are.
3: Dear brother.
8: And to wish you a good night.
3: Septimus, come in.
9: And how's our dear Ba tonight? I hope the doctor was pleased.
3: I think so, Alfred. At least I hope so.
6: He seemed pleased.
3: Charles, dear, Henry, dear, George.
10: Good evening.
3: All of my dear brothers.
11: You're not looking so well, Bar. Is she, Henry?
12: On the contrary, I think she's looking considerably better. So does Charles, don't you, Charles?
13: Nay?
12: Looking better, don't you think? More herself.
13: Quite.
9: But I say, Bar, Cousin Bella and her swain are calling on you tomorrow afternoon.
3: What's Cousin Bella's fiancé like?
11: Oh, he's a pompous ass, but warm, a very warm man. £10,000 a year if he has a penny.
4: 10,000?
12: And 10,000 more when his grandmother died.
6: 10,000 more?
5: Oh, it's grossly unfair. What has Cousin Bella done to deserve such luck?
9: But George says he's a pompous ass.
5: No man with 10,000 a year can be a pompous ass.
11: I wonder if it's just possible that you might all be interested to hear about Papa.
4: What about Papa?
11: He's going to Plymouth on business.
4: When?
11: Next week.
4: How long will he be gone?
11: Oh, at least a fortnight.
4: How wonderful! How glorious!
9: Now she's glad.
4: Oh, I'm so happy.
5: Listen, there's our lovely little accordion man down the street.
4: George, you dance the polka.
11: Oh, don't be childish.
4: Well, I do. Watch me.
11: Papa doesn't approve of dancing.
4: Papa doesn't approve.
8: over, Venice. Dance with me, Septimus. Dance with me.
3: Henrietta, you really shouldn't.
8: Get off the trail.
3: Oh, good evening, Papa.
10: I am most displeased.
4: But, Papa, I only...
10: Be quiet, Henrietta.
4: Yes, Papa.
10: I pointed out not once, but countless times, that in your dear sister's precarious state of health, it's most inadvisable for more than three of you to be in her room at the same time, and yet here are all eight of you.
12: Yes, sir.
10: My wishes, as usual, have been completely disregarded. I find you romping here like disorderly children.
4: Quiet, Flush. Quiet.
10: I am gravely displeased. I'm not aware that I've said anything amusing, Henrietta.
4: I beg your pardon, Papa.
10: May I ask what you all were doing as I came into the room?
4: I was dancing the polka.
10: I see.
9: I think I'll say good night.
10: I should be grateful, Octavius, if you would allow me to finish speaking.
9: Sorry. I thought you'd done.
10: Are you being insolent, sir?
9: No, indeed. I assure you, sir.
3: As I'm really the cause of your displeasure, Papa, I ought to tell you that I like nothing better than a little noise occasionally. It's delightful having all the family here. It can't possibly do me any harm.
10: Perhaps you will forgive my saying that you are not the best judge of what is good or bad for you, Elizabeth. Now, you will all say good night to your sister and leave this room, all of you, immediately. Now then, Elizabeth.
3: Yes, Papa.
10: Dr. Chambers tells me that you persuaded him to allow you to discontinue drinking porter with your meals.
3: Oh, it needed very little persuasion, Papa. I said I detested porter, and he agreed at once that I should take milk instead.
10: I questioned him closely as to the comparative strength-giving values of porter and milk. He was forced to admit that, in his view, porter came decidedly first.
3: But when you dislike a thing to loathing, I don't see how it can do you any good.
10: Your likes and dislikes are quite beside the point in a case like this.
3: But, Papa...
10: Believe me, Elizabeth, I've nothing but your welfare at heart when I warn you that if you decide to discontinue drinking porter, you will incur my grave displeasure.
3: But when Dr. Chambers...
10: I have told you what Dr. Chambers said. Did you drink your porter at dinner?
3: No, Papa.
10: Then I hope you will drink it before you retire.
3: That's really asking too much. I can't drink that horrible stuff in cold blood.
10: Of course, I have no means of coercing you. You are no longer a child, but I intend to give your better nature every chance of asserting itself. A tankard of porter will be left here in your room.
3: I'm sorry, Papa, but I shan't drink it.
10: I hope that tomorrow you will tell me that you've obeyed your father. Elizabeth, you're trembling. Why?
3: I don't know.
10: You're not frightened of me, are you? I couldn't bear to think that. You're everything in the world to me. Without you, I should be quite alone. You know that.
3: Yes, Papa.
10: Knowing my affection for you, my dear, you can't be afraid of me. I told you just now that if you disobeyed me, you would incur my displeasure. I take that back. I shall never in any way reproach you. You shall not know by deed or word or hint of mine how much you have grieved and wounded your father by refusing to do this small thing he asked.
3: Please, please don't say any more. I'll drink the porter.
10: You are acting of your own free will.
3: Papa, let us get this over and forget it. I can't forgive myself for making the whole house miserable over a tankard of porter.
10: Come in.
13: Here is the porter, sir.
10: Thank you, Wilson. Set it here at Miss Elizabeth's side.
13: Yes, sir. Here you are, Miss Bath.
10: I will leave you now.
3: Good night, Papa.
10: I will visit you before breakfast for morning prayers. Good night, my child.
3: Oh, Wilson, I'm so tired. Tired, tired of it all. Will it never end?
13: End, Miss?
3: Long, long, gray death in life.
13: Miss Barr, you shouldn't say such things.
3: No, I suppose I should. Is it a fine evening, Wilson?
13: Oh, yes, Miss. The air is warm and soft. Later there'll be a moon, a new moon. Shall I get you ready for bed now, Miss Barr?
3: Not just yet, Wilson. Leave me for a little.
13: Very well, Miss. I'll come back later.
3: In... Half an hour.
1: Yes, miss. Half an hour.

0: And after, for pastime, if June be refulgent with flowers in completeness, all petals, no prickles, delicious as trickles.
1: Oh, oh, oh. I call that just lovely, Miss Barr.
0: But do you know what it means, Wilson?
1: Oh, no, miss.
0: Does it convey anything at all to your mind?
1: Oh, no, miss.
0: Ah, thank heaven for that.
1: But then poetry never does, miss. Leastways, not real poetry like what you make.
0: Oh, but I didn't write that. It's by Mr. Browning.
1: He must be a clever gentleman.
0: Oh, he is.
1: That will be Miss Bella with her young man.
0: Come in.
2: Elizabeth, I've brought Cousin Bella and Mr. Bevan to see you.
0: Bella, dear.
3: Cousin Barr, after all these years. But, oh, my poor, poor Barr, how sadly you've changed. So pale, so fragile, so ethereal.
0: And you, Bella, are even lovelier than you promised to be as a child.
3: Oh, flatterer. Oh, this is my dear, dear Harry, Mr. Bevan, Miss Elizabeth Barrett.
4: Delighted, Miss Barrett. Charmed.
0: May I congratulate you both?

0: I am indeed a fortunate man.
1: Dear Harry, dear Pa.
2: Miss Pa, I will take Flush out for his airing.
3: Oh, thank you, Wilson.
2: Come, Flush. Come along.
3: Now, won't you sit down?
0: Thank you, Miss Pettit.
4: Bella has read your poems.
2: Oh, I adore them, especially when dear Harry reads them to me. Why, he read me Lady Geraldine's Courtship the day after we became engaged. He reads so beautifully. And he, too, adores your poems, which ought to please you, as he's dreadfully critical.
0: Oh, come, come, my pet.
2: Oh, but Harry, you are. He doesn't quite approve of even Mr. Alfred Tennyson's poems.
3: Really, Mr. Bevan?
0: I do not care for his modern tendencies. Now, your poems, my dear Miss Barrett, there's not a line in one of them that I would disapprove of even dear Bella reading.
3: That's very satisfactory.
2: Dear Harry is so frightfully earnest.
0: Oh, come, come, my pet.
2: Where's dear Henrietta?
4: Oh, well, at the moment she's downstairs, entertaining a friend.
2: Not that tall gentleman we passed in the hall.
3: Yes, Captain Surtees' cook.
2: An army man, how thrilling! I thought his carriage was military. So he's a friend of dear Henrietta.
4: You'll meet Captain Cook at tea.
3: Isn't it about time for tea?
4: Oh, yes, I quite forgot. We should have gone downstairs long ago. Come, Cousin Bella, Mr. Bevan.
2: Arrivederci, dearest Ma.
3: Goodbye.
2: It's been so lovely seeing you. May I come soon again? Next time I shall want you all to myself, without Harry, I mean.
3: Come whenever you're in London.
0: But why must I be excluded?
2: Because I've heaps and heaps to tell dear Ma about a certain big, big man who might easily grow conceited if he heard me.
0: Oh, come, come, my pet.
4: Come along, or Captain Cook will have devoured everything.
2: Au revoir, darling.
0: Goodbye, dear Miss Barrett.
3: Goodbye.
4: But you must see him, Ba. You must.
3: Oh, Arabelle, where is he?
4: In the library, meeting all the others. I thought Cousin Bella would faint when she found out it was the great Robert Browning.
3: I can't see him, Arabelle, I can't.
4: Nonsense. I told Wilson to show him up as soon as I had a chance to warn you.
3: But I'm not up to it. He will understand.
4: You can't send him away, Bob. It'd be too rude after having asked him to call.
3: Is my hair tidy?
4: Oh, you look marvelous. Wait until you see him. He's wonderfully romantic looking.
3: Here he is.
4: I'll open the door and slip out as he comes in.
3: No, Arabelle. Don't leave me alone,
4: will you? I certainly will. Oh, come in, Mr. Browning.
5: Thank you, Miss Arabelle.
4: I was just on my way downstairs.
5: Miss Barrett.
3: How do you do, Mr. Browning?
5: Dear Miss Barrett, at last. At last.
3: I've had to put off the pleasure of meeting you much longer than I wished.
5: Would you ever have received me if I'd not been so tiresomely insistent in my letters?
3: As you know, I've not been at all well during the winter, and won't you take off your cape?
5: Thank you. You may think, Miss Barrett, that this is the first time I've been here. You're quite wrong, you know.
3: But
5: I've seen this room more times than I can remember. It's as familiar to me as my own little study at home.
3: I don't understand.
5: Your letters, my dear Miss Barrett, they were like windows through which I looked into your sanctuary.
3: And did my letters also tell you everything about me?
5: Your poems had already done that.
3: Oh. Do my poor verses give me so hopelessly away?
5: Hopelessly, utterly, entirely.
3: Now you frighten me. I'm afraid it will be quite useless for me ever to play act with you.
5: Quite useless.
3: I shall always have to be just myself.
5: Always.
3: And you, Mr. Browning.
5: Always just myself. But really, Miss Barrett, I shan't be able to take much credit for that. Being myself comes to me as easily as breathing.
3: Except to your writing.
5: I beg your pardon?
3: You have never been yourself in any of your poems. It's always somebody else speaking through you.
5: And shall I tell you why? I am a very modest man.
3: Oh?
5: I am, really.
3: I didn't question it, Mr. Browning.
5: So modest, I fully realized that if I wrote about myself, my hopes and fears, hates and loves and the rest of it, my poems would be intolerably dull.
3: But since we are pledged to nothing but the truth, I shall not contradict you. Until I know you better.
5: Bravo.
3: Your poems, with their great-hearted acceptance of life, you can't imagine what they mean to me.
5: Miss Barrett, what you've just said makes up to me 1,000 times over for all the cold shouldering I've had from the public.
3: Sometimes I detest the public.
5: Oh, no, no, dear old public. At least it gives us the jolly pastime of abusing it. Mind you, Miss Barrett, I've an uneasy feeling that my style is largely to blame for my...

0: on popularity?
1: Oh, surely not.
0: Now then, didn't we agree never to play act with each other?
1: Well, perhaps there are passages in your work that are somewhat obscure for the general reader. I've marked one or two in a poem I was rereading this afternoon. If you'll let me read it to you.
0: By all means.
1: Ah, yes, here we are. And after, for pastime, if June be refulgent...
0: Extraordinary.
1: ...with flowers in completeness, all petals, no prickles...
0: Of course, a passage torn from its context.
1: ...delicious as trickles...
0: Miss Barrett, when that passage was written, only God and Robert Browning understood it. Now only God understands it. Miss Barrett, you smiled when I told you that I knew you from your poems. But they and your letters had painted your portrait with the true soul of you, ardent and lovely...
1: Ardent and lovely. And you think you know me. Oh, Mr. Browning, too often I am impatient and rebellious.
0: My portrait is that of a woman, not a saint. Who has more right to be impatient and rebellious than yourself?
1: I fear that mine is a somber portrait.
0: It is a portrait that is not yet finished. And if only you'll allow it, I hope to have a hand in its completion.
1: But, Mr. Browning...
0: Now listen to me. I'll dip my brush into the sunrise and the sunset and the rainbow... You say my verses have helped you, they're nothing. It's I who am going to help you now. We have come together at last, and I don't intend to let you go again.
1: But I...
0: Listen now, give me your hands. So, I have more life than is good for one man. It seethes and races within me. Mayn't I give it to you? Don't you feel new life tingling and prickling up your fingers and arms right into your heart?
1: Please... Please let go of my hands.
0: Very well.
1: You are an overwhelming person.
0: You are afraid of life, and that shouldn't be.
1: Oh, when life becomes a series of electric shocks.
0: Miss Barrett, you remember the first letter I wrote you?
1: It was a wonderful letter.
0: You may have thought I dashed it off in a fit of white-hot enthusiasm over your poems. I didn't. I weighed every word of every sentence. And of one sentence in particular, this one. I love your books with all my heart. And I love you, too. You remember?
1: I thought it charmingly impulsive of you.
0: There was nothing impulsive about it. That sentence was as deeply felt as any sentence I'd ever written.
1: It's wonderful to think that I may have good friends all the world over whom I have never seen or heard of.
0: I am not speaking of friendship, but of love.
1: You must realize that love, in the sense you apparently used the word, has no place and can have no place in my life.
0: Why not?
1: I am an invalid, dying...
0: I refuse to believe it. You must never say such a thing again. I forbid you to.
1: Forbid, Mr. Browning?
0: Yes, forbid. Dear Miss Barrett, what a splendid beginning to our friendship. We've talked intimately of life and death and love. We've ordered each other about and we've almost quarreled. Could anything be more promising? Now, with your permission, I shall leave you. When may I call again?
1: I don't quite know.
0: Would next Wednesday be convenient?
1: Yes, sir. I think so, but perhaps it would be better
0: Next
1: if
0: Wednesday, then, at 3:30 again.
1: Yes, but
0: Au revoir, Miss Barrett. Au revoir.

0: The face of all the world is changed, I think, since first I heard the footsteps of thy soul move still, oh, still beside me as they stole betwixt me and the dreadful outer brink of obvious death, where I, who thought to sink, was caught up into love and taught the whole of life in a new rhythm.
1: Pa! Pa, are you here?
0: Who is it?
1: I knocked several times.
0: Oh, Henrietta.
1: Oh, Pa, I'm so miserable.
0: Miserable?
1: And so wildly happy. May I tell you about it?
0: Of course.
1: I oughtn't to, I know. Because if it should ever come to anything, and Papa asked you if you had any idea of what was going on, you'll have to lie, which you hate doing, or admit that you knew. And then he'd vent half his rage on you for not warning him in time.
0: Warning him about what?
1: Captain Cook has asked me to marry him.
0: Oh, Henrietta.
1: Of course I accepted him, but said that I couldn't. I had to tell him that we must never see each other again. When he calls tomorrow, I shall have to...
0: Henrietta, you're not talking sense.
1: Oh, I know. What are we to do? Oh, Pa, we both love each other so terribly. Sergius has only just enough money to support himself. And of course, I haven't a penny of my own. If only I had your 400 a year, I might defy Papa and marry Sergius tomorrow.
0: What earthly good is that money to me? I will give it to you and gladly.
1: Oh, but that's utterly impossible. Think what your life would be like if Papa knew that you'd made it possible for me to marry. But isn't it a cruel irony that the only one of the family with the means to be free and happy hasn't any use for it? Is there anything at all to be said for Papa's attitude toward marriage? Can it possibly be wrong to want a man's love desperately and to long for a family and babies of my own?
0: It is completely right to want such things.
1: Oh, you do understand, don't you, Pa?
0: Too well, my dear. Now I shall tell you a secret. Something has happened to me.
1: To you?
0: Mr. Browning this afternoon.
1: Mr. Browning?
0: I suspect that I, too, am in love.
1: You? You?
0: Yes. I, too, am in love. Desperately in love.

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0: continuing Columbia's full-hour feature production from Studio One, the story of Elizabeth Barrett and Robert Browning, and of the strange, jealous man, Edward Moulton Barrett, who kept his favorite daughter a helpless invalid. The Barretts of Wimpole Street by Rudolph Bessier.
1: How do I love thee? Let me count the ways. I love thee to the depth and breadth and height my soul can reach, when feeling out of sight for the ends of being an ideal grace. I love thee to the level of every day's most quiet need, by sun and candlelight. I love thee freely as men strive for right. I love thee purely as men turn from praise. I love thee with the passion put to use in my old griefs, and with my childhood's faith. I love thee with a love I seem to lose with my lost saints. I love thee with the breath, smiles, tears of all my life. And if God choose, I shall but love thee better after death.

0: That's it, Miss Elizabeth. Once again, walk around the room.
1: Yes, Dr. Chambers.
0: I congratulate you. I do indeed. 3 months ago, you seemed inclined to let life slip through your pretty fingers. Then slowly the change began. Believe me, my dear, the wish to live is better than a dozen physicians. Well, now you may sit down.
1: Thank you.
0: You were able to get out and take the air every day?
1: Oh, yes. I've enjoyed several drives around the park. Oh, quiet, quiet, Flush. Sit here, beside me.
0: Miss Barrett, another winter in London must, if possible, be avoided. If you continue picking up strength as you're doing, I see no reason against your travelling south by October, say.
1: Travelling south?
0: To the Riviera. Or better still, to Italy.
1: Italy? Oh, do you really mean it?
0: Why not? You can travel by easy stages. I have been given to understand that there are no practical difficulties in your way.
1: If by practical you mean financial, none at all. I have my own little income.
0: Quite so. I realize there is only one possible hindrance in the way of your wintering abroad, and I am quite prepared to deal with him.
1: Oh, I'm sure that won't be necessary. Papa may not raise any kind of objection. It depends upon his mood at the moment.
0: Fiddlesticks! Mr. Barrett's moods are neither here nor there. All that matters is his daughter's health, and I intend to make that quite clear to him, and this very afternoon.
1: Italy, Italy, Italy. You will come with me, Flush. We'll see Rome together, Florence, Venice. Oh, Flush, we'll escape from all this cold. We will languish in the

0: Come in. Come in.
1: Bob, dearest, here's Cousin Bella.
2: Darling, darling. Oh, but you really shouldn't get up to receive little me.
0: But I'm as well able to stand as anyone nowadays.
2: One has only to see your dear face, so transparent and spiritual, to know how near you are to heaven. You always have a look in your eyes as though you already saw the angel.
3: She's looking at me, Bella, and I'm no angel.
2: No, I'm afraid you're not. Though you will look like one as my bridesmaid. I've just spoken to Uncle Edward, and he's given his consent.
0: You certainly have a way with you, Bella.
3: She sat on Papa's knee and stroked his whiskers.
2: And why not? Isn't he my uncle? Besides, I adore the stern and gloomy type of gentleman. But I do find dear Uncle Edward's attitude about marriage extraordinary, when right under his nose his whole house is literally seething with romance.
0: What on earth do you mean?
2: Well, I mean Henrietta, of course.
3: Really, Bella?
0: What an extraordinary girl you are, Bella.
2: Oh, I'm a frightfully observant little thing. For instance, though you hardly ever mention his name, I know that Mr. Robert Browning comes here to see you, Elizabeth, at least once every week. Flash ought to know a wonderful lot about poetry by this time, for when two poets are gathered together, they talk about rhymes and rhythms. Or don't they? I'm really frightfully ignorant.
0: On the contrary, you're frightfully knowing.
2: Little me?
3: I hope to goodness you won't chatter any of this nonsense in front of Papa.
2: Oh, it isn't nonsense. But of course I won't breathe a word of it to Uncle Edward. I'm all on the side of romance.
3: Bella, I think you are one person who might have benefited under Papa's system of upbringing.
2: Oh, what a thrilling thought. He was always frightfully strict, wasn't he? Did he whip you when you were naughty?
0: Come in, Papa.
2: Oh, Uncle Edward. Uncle Edward, if I had been your little girl, would you have been terribly severe with me? You wouldn't, would you?
4: Young lady, are you trying to pose me with some silly riddle?
2: Henrietta says it would have done me all the good in the world to have been brought up by you. She thinks I'm a spoiled, frivolous little baggage.
3: Bella, I never said anything of the sort.
4: If my children were as bright and open and affectionate as you, Bella, I should be a much happier man.
2: Oh, you mustn't say such things or they'll hate
4: me. There, child, run away now, both of you. I want to speak to Elizabeth. Alone.

0: Elizabeth, your physician has just left me.
1: Yes, Papa.
0: His report was excellent. I'm more than gratified. I'm delighted.
1: Perhaps this wonderful weather has had something to do with my recovery. I always thrive in warmth and sunshine.
0: Rubbish. Last summer was sweltering and you've never been in worse health. No, to my mind, there's only one whom we have to thank. Him.
1: Him?
0: I mean Almighty God. Have I not knelt here night after night and implored our all-loving Father to have compassion on his child?
1: Yes, Papa.
0: Yes. That is all I have to say for the present.
1: But didn't Dr. Chambers speak to you about next winter?
0: Dr. Chambers, if I may say so, talked a great deal of nonsense.
1: Didn't he tell you that I should avoid spending next winter in England? That he thinks I shall be well enough to travel to Italy in October? Oh, when Dr. Chambers first spoke to me of Italy, I put the idea from me. It seemed too impossibly wonderful. But as I grew stronger, it came over me like a revelation that Italy wasn't an impossibility after all. That nothing really stood in the way of my going. That I had every right to go.
0: Did you say right?
1: Yes, every right. If only I could get your consent.
0: Elizabeth, didn't it occur to you that all through these long, dark months that you proposed to enjoy yourself in Italy, that your father would be left here utterly alone?
1: Alone?
0: Utterly alone. Your brothers and sisters might as well be shadows for all the companionship they afford me. And you, oh my child, don't think that I haven't noticed that you too, now that you're stronger, are slowly drawing away from your father.
1: That's not true.
0: It is true. And in your heart, you know it's true.
1: No.
0: New life, new interests, new pleasures, new friends, and little by little, I am being pushed into the background. I, who used to be your whole world. I, who loved you.
1: But, Papa...
0: There's nothing more to be said. You want my consent for this Italian joint?
1: I do, Papa, I do.
0: I shall neither give it nor withhold it. You're your own mistress. Even if I refuse to pay your expenses, you have ample means of your own to carry out your intentions. You are at liberty to do as you wish.
1: But, Papa...
0: But if you do go, I hope that you will sometimes spare a thought for your father. Think of him at night, stealing into this room which once held all he loved. Think of him kneeling alone by your empty sofa.
2: Who's that? Come in.
3: If you please, Mr. Browning is waiting in a carriage.
2: That poet fellow again.
3: Shall I get your cloak, Miss Barr?
1: Yes, please, Wilson. Come, Flush, we're going out for a drive.
0: Elizabeth, you're overdoing this exertion.
1: Oh, no, Papa, I'm bursting with life. Would you like to meet Mr. Browning?
0: Certainly not. I should have thought you knew by this time that I never inflict myself on any of my children's friends. Good afternoon, Elizabeth.
1: Good afternoon, Papa.
0: And I trust you will give much consideration to what I've said before you decide to visit Italy.

0: What a glorious day. It's very exciting to ride in a carriage again.
1: Here, allow me to hold Flush for you.
0: I'm so glad that you and Flush are friends.
1: Elizabeth, tell me quickly, what did the doctor say?
0: He says that I shall be well enough to travel by the middle of October, unless there's a relapse.
1: Relapse? There isn't such a word. October, extraordinary. That suits my own plans to perfection.
0: Your plans?
1: I intend to winter in Italy myself.
0: You?
1: May I call on you there? Where do you intend to stay?
0: I'm afraid you'll need 7-league boots when you call on me.
1: What do you mean?
0: I shall be at 50 Wimpole Street all next winter.
1: But didn't you just tell me that the doctor...
0: The doctor proposes, but the decision rests elsewhere.
1: Your father is against the plan.
0: Papa is very devoted to me.
1: I do not call this devotion.
0: He depends upon my companionship. If I were away for 6 months, he would be desolate.
1: I cannot understand a devotion that demands favors as if they were rights. Demands duty and respect and obedience and love, demands all and takes all and gives nothing in return. I do not understand a devotion that spends itself in petty tyrannies and gross bullying.
0: Mr. Browning.
1: Nor do I understand a devotion that grudges you any ray of light, any glimpse of happiness, that doesn't even stop at risking your very life to gratify its colossal selfishness. Devotion. Give me good, sound, honest hatred rather than devotion such as this.
2: Here we are, sir.
1: Now, Miss Elizabeth, we shall have some tea, and we shall continue this conversation.
0: What a charming place. Look at Flush chasing those birds.
1: I've often dreamed of the day I would bring you here, Elizabeth.
0: It's so peaceful, this terrace overlooking the Thames. I'm certain that you arranged for us to have it to ourselves.
1: No, this is a happy accident. Well, now, here's Mrs. Quimper again.
3: Here we are. Hot scones for the lady.
0: Oh, how delicious they look.
3: Try them with a strawberry jam and butter. Let it melt on them while they're hot. Another cup of tea, miss?
0: Nothing more just now, thank you.
3: I'll be inside my shop if you need something more.
1: Now, Miss Elizabeth, I must go back to our discussion in the carriage.
0: Please, no.
1: Even before I met you, I knew that sickness was not the only shadow on your life. All these months, I've felt that other shadow deepening. I've said nothing. Who was I to step in between you and your father? Well, now I've done with standing by. From today on, I refuse to allow him to threaten your happiness. This is your very life.
0: Do not say any more.
1: Miss Elizabeth, at our first meeting, you forbade me to speak of love. There was to be nothing but friendship between us, and I bade you. But we both knew that I was to be much more. Before our eyes first met, I loved you.
0: Mr. Browning.
1: I love loving you now more than words can tell. I shall be done. You know that. You've always known.
0: Yes, I have always known. Oh, Robert, have mercy on me.
1: Elizabeth, my darling.
0: What have I to give you, love? I have so little of all that love us. You know,
1: I've told you I love you.
0: I should have refused to see you at least. For I loved you then. I wouldn't have done that.
1: Elizabeth.
0: My life had reached its lowest ebb. I was worn out. Robert, I came to want to live because life is the sight of your face, the sound of your voice, and oh, so much more than that.
1: I love you, Elizabeth, and I want you to be my wife.
0: Oh, Robert, please put aside your dream of me and look on me as I am. I love you too well to let you waste your life pursuing the pale ghost of a woman.
1: My need of you is as urgent as your need of me. If your weakness asks my strength for support, my strength cries out for your weakness to complete my life and myself. Elizabeth, I adore you.
0: You have to keep this secret from everyone lest a whisper of it get to Father's ears.
1: Of course.
0: If he had the least suspicion of our affection, you would never be allowed to enter our house again. And I could not bear that, Robert. You are a fighter, born for victory and triumph. I need you, Robert. I shall always need you.
1: And I need you, my dearest. I am a fighter, but I'm weary of fighting alone. I need a comrade at arms to fight beside me.
0: Not one already wounded in the battle.
1: Wounded, but undefeated, undaunted, unbroken. What finer comrade could a man ask for?
0: But, Robert...

0: come in, Arabelle.
1: We've just had a letter from Papa.
0: He's detained in Plymouth?
1: That's what we all hoped. But no, he's returning home tomorrow.
0: Well, I couldn't have stayed away another week.
1: Elizabeth, we are leaving.
0: Leaving?
1: All of us. Henrietta's downstairs, in tears. Listen to this letter of Papa's. I have taken a furnished house in Surrey.
0: House in Surrey?
1: Whether we shall eventually make it our permanent home, I've not yet decided. At any rate, we shall spend the winter there.
0: Oh, no.
1: I'm writing this letter so that you may inform your brothers and sisters of my decision. Tell them that I decline absolutely to discuss it when I return home. The matter is settled. Your loving Papa.
0: Poor Henrietta.
1: She'll be away from her captain. And you will be away from Mr. Browning. Oh, Ma, it's just horrible.
0: Yes, Arabella, it is horrible.

0: Are you beginning to tire yet?
1: No, Robert, I could walk to the end of the world.
0: Perhaps you'd better rest here on this bench.
1: Very well. It will be easier to sit while I tell you what has happened.
0: There we are. I knew you didn't send me that hurried note just to ask me to take you walking in the park. What's happened?
1: Robert, it will soon be impossible for me to see you.
0: What's this?
1: We had a note from Papa. He's taken a house in Surrey. We are to move there, possibly permanently.
0: Well, this means but one thing.
1: We shall not be able to see each other.
0: It means that you'll be in Italy before the month is out.
1: Italy?
0: Yes, and with me.
1: Robert!
0: It means that we must be married at once.
1: Do you know what you're saying?
0: I repeat it, we must be married at once. We'll meet at Marylebone Church and be married quietly Saturday morning. I'll see about the license and interview the vicar.
1: Robert!
0: We'll be married Saturday and leave for the continent the following week.
1: And I always believed Papa was the most overbearing man in the world.
0: And yet you've known me for some time now.
1: Robert, have you thought? My strength might break down on such a journey.
0: We'll take Wilson with us. She's entirely devoted to you.
1: Suppose I were to die.
0: Are you afraid?
1: I would sooner die with you beside me than live 100 lives without you. Only you must give me a little time.
0: Time is short, my dear.
1: I can't decide now. This is much too important. Give me a few hours.
0: There can be but one decision.
1: Oh, Robert.
0: My beloved.

0: nephew?
1: Yes, dear. Upstairs, Flush. Upstairs.
0: Come into the parlor. We're waiting for you.
1: I've just been for a walk in the park and...
0: Captain Thirty's cook. Bar my sister Elizabeth. Ah.
2: Your servant, Miss Barrett.
1: So we finally meet.
2: Twice honored in one day, you know. First by Her Majesty, now by you, Miss Barrett. Can't think what I've done to deserve it.
1: Oh, you've just come from the palace. I've never seen the Queen. What is she like?
2: A very little lady, ma'am, but royal every inch of her.
0: Thirty's wants to ask Papa for my hand. I simply cannot get it into his poor head that such things are not done in this house.
1: Believe me, Captain Cook, it would be more than useless. You would be ordered out of the house, and I don't know what would happen to Henrietta.
2: Quite aware that I'm not much of a match, Miss Barrett. Poor man, you know, little else than my pay. Still, quite respectable and all that.
1: Captain Cook, if you were a prince of El Dorado and came courting my sister, even then Papa would show you the door.
0: So you're not to speak to Papa?
3: I don't think I have the privilege of this gentleman's acquaintance.
1: Papa, you're home earlier than we expected, Papa. Captain Cook, may I introduce my father?
2: Your servant, sir.
0: Captain Cook is a great friend of George and Octavius.
3: Indeed? I thought my sons were very rarely at home at this hour of the day.
2: The fact is, just passing, thought I'd look in on the off chance, you know, sir, finding one of them in and all that.
3: I see.
2: By Jove, must be getting late.
3: It's 5:19.
2: High time I was moving. Goodbye, Miss Elizabeth.
1: Goodbye, Captain Cook.
0: I'll see you out.
2: Thank you, Miss Henrietta. Your servant, sir.
3: Good day.
0: I shall tell George that you were here. I know he'll regret not seeing you.
3: This has convinced me that my decision was right.
1: What do you mean, Papa?
3: This house is past becoming a rendezvous for half of London. Fortunately, our new home is so far from town that your friends are not likely to trouble us.
1: Then you are definitely moving to the country?
3: On the 22nd.
0: I shall get them called to the door.
3: What is this fellow to you, Henrietta?
0: I've told you, Papa. He's a friend of ours.
3: Is that all?
0: Well, yes, of course.
3: You liar.
0: Papa.
4: My wrist, you're turning it.
3: I want the truth, Henrietta. What's this man to you? Answer me.
4: Oh, Papa, I love him.
3: Ah.
4: Oh, my arm.
1: Let her go, Papa. I won't have it. Let her go at once.
3: And you, Elizabeth, you knew of this rotten business?
1: I've known for some time, and I've given Henrietta all my sympathy.
3: You dare to tell
4: me? Papa, I know I've deceived you, and I'm sorry. But I couldn't help it. I love Captain Cook. Can't you understand? I can't live without love. Oh, please. Remember how you loved Mama, and how she loved you, and you'll understand.
3: How long have you been carrying on with this fellow?
4: I've known him a little over a year.
3: And you've been with him often?
4: I met him in the park and...
3: And here?
4: Yes.
3: Under my own roof, abetted by your sister, whom I believe to be wholly chaste and good.
4: How dare you,
3: Papa! Silence, Elizabeth! Attend to my words, Henrietta. Unless I have your solemn word that you will neither see nor in any way communicate with this man again, you will leave my house at once as you are, with nothing but the clothes you wear. Once outside my doors, you will never again be admitted on any pretext whatever so long as I live. Now you have your choice. Take it.
0: Is it nothing to you that I shall hate you for this to the end of my life?
3: Less than nothing.
0: I'll have to let Captain Cook know.
3: I will deal with Captain Cook.
0: But Papa...
3: Here's your dear mother's Bible. Place your hand upon it, Henrietta. Repeat after me. I give you my solemn word.
4: I give you my solemn word.
3: That I will neither see nor have any communication with Captain Cook again.
4: That I will neither see nor have any communication with Captain Cook again.
3: You will now go to your room and remain there until you have my permission to leave it. Have you anything to say to me, Elizabeth?
1: No, Papa.
3: Well, you too may go up to your room. I don't wish to see you again until God has softened your heart and you repent of your wickedness. Ask him for his forgiveness and mine.

0: Those steps, they were too much for you. You should have called me.
1: Wilson, close that book.
0: Yes, miss.
1: Wilson, are you my friend?
0: Your friend, miss?
1: I'm in dire need of friendship and help.
0: I don't quite understand, Miss Farr, but I'm that fond of you. I'll do anything to help
1: you. I know I can trust you.
0: Yes, indeed, miss.
1: Next Saturday, I'm going to marry Mr. Browning.
0: Marry?
1: Nobody in this house knows, and nobody must know.
0: I should just think not, indeed.
1: We're to be married secretly. Will you come with me?
0: Oh, yes, miss, and gladly.
1: Directly afterwards, I shall return here for a few days. And on the following Saturday, Mr. Browning and I are going to Italy. Will you come with us?
0: To Italy?
1: Oh, say you will.
0: Oh, I will. I certainly will.
1: Bless you. Now I must write a note to Mr. Browning.

0: Papa.
1: What is it, Henrietta? I told you never to come into my study when I'm reading my paper.
0: Here's a letter for you.
1: Letter?
0: It's from Bar. She left it for you.
1: Left it? What do you mean?
0: She left letters for all of us. You must forgive her, Papa. Not for her sake, but for yours. I thought I hated you, but I don't. I pity you. And if you've any pity for yourself, forgive her. She's gone, and I too am going. I intend to marry Captain Surtees' cook.
1: So, she's gone. Left me. Run off with this poet, Browning. Her dog. That's it. I still have her dog. Must be destroyed. Once.
0: But, Papa...
1: I'll take it to the veterinary tonight. Have it put to death.
0: You can't do that, Papa.
1: I can, and I shall.
0: But Bar wrote me a letter, too. She's taken Flush with her.
1: What?
0: Wilson and Flush. They've gone with her and Mr. Browning to Italy.

0: Flush seems to be enjoying all this.
1: He's barking at everything that flashes past the windows.
0: Elizabeth, are you very tired?
2: Oh, no, dearest. Just relaxed and happy. Completely happy.
0: You hardly said a word in the last hour.
2: I've been wondering what is happening at Wimpole Street. What Father did when he read my letter. Wondering if Henrietta and Captain Cook got away without his stopping them.
0: You must forget Wimpole Street, my darling. A new life is ahead for you. A life of sunshine and happiness. No clouds, no storms.
2: No, Robert, you too have been quiet for the last hour.
0: I was running a sonnet over in my head.
2: A sonnet by Mr. Browning.
0: A sonnet by Mrs. Browning.
2: Ah, and which one?
0: The one you wrote just the other day.
2: Beloved, thou hast brought me many flowers plucked in the garden, all the summer through and winter. And it seemed as if they grew in this close room, nor missed the sun and showers.
0: So, in the like name of that love of ours, take back these thoughts which here unfolded too, and which on warm and cold days I withdrew from my heart's ground.
2: Indeed, those beds and bowers be overgrown with bitter weeds and rue, and wait thy wedding. Yet here's eglantine, here's ivy. Take them as I used to do thy flowers, and keep them where they shall not pine.
0: Instruct thine eyes to keep their colors true, and tell thy soul their roots are left in mine.

0: From Studio One at CBS, you have just heard Fletcher Markle's production of The Barretts of Wimpole Street by Rudolph Bessier. Another full-hour Columbia feature from the pages of the world's great storytellers. Tonight's script was prepared especially for this series by Vincent McConner of the CBS Division of Program Writing. And the original musical score was composed and conducted by Alexander Semler. Now again, Mr. Markle.
1: May a producer introduce the principals in our cast tonight. In the Barrett family,
2: Elizabeth
1: was played by Anne Burr.
3: Edward
1: was played by Horace Braham.
4: Henrietta
1: was Kathleen Cordell.
4: Arabelle
1: was Hester Sondergaard. The brothers were Ivor Francis, Morris Levine, and Dennis King Jr.
4: Bella Headley
1: was played by Miriam Wolfe.
4: Wilson
1: was Dorothy Sands.
5: Captain Cook
1: was Gregory Morton. Robert Bryden was Dr. Chambers. Headley Rennie was Henry Bevan, and Eileen Benson was Mrs. Quimper. Mr. Bradley Barker impersonated Flush, and your producer was Robert Browning. Next week from Studio One at CBS, we bring you Irwin Shaw's magnificent story, Act of Faith. Until then, until next week, this is Fletcher Markle with a good night and thank you from all of us in Studio One.
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1: 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Have a Coke. And now, Claudia.
2: David. David, I hate to wake you up, but I have to, darling.
3: I'm in here, shaving.
2: You're what?
3: Shaving. I've got an early appointment in Connecticut this morning.
2: I know it, and I wanted to have breakfast started before you woke up, even.
3: The best laid plans of mice and men. And hush up. Don't talk so loud or you'll wake yourself up.
2: Hey, what'd you say about a mouse? Is our kitchen mouse in the bathroom with you?
3: No, I'm all alone. Go back to sleep. I'll get my breakfast at the station.
2: You'll do nothing of the sort. I'm not the kind of wife who lets her husband eat out. What do you think?
3: I'll take the will for the deed. I have to catch the 8:30 to Redbury, and I can't afford to miss it.
2: You won't miss it. I'll be dressed in no time.
3: Darling, please stay in bed. Believe me, it'll be easier all the way around.
2: The principle of the thing, though. Oh, where'd I put my mules? This country wasn't built by women who stayed in bed while their husbands got up and went out to hew the soil.
3: This country wasn't built by women, period. I'm not going out to hew the soil. Anyway, you don't hew soil. I'm just catching the train to Connecticut.
2: Well, you're going to catch it with a good breakfast in your stomach. You're in my way. Move over.
3: Say, you're not going to take a bath, are you?
2: I took my bath last night. Just let me wash my teeth a minute.
3: I still say it would be faster if you stayed in bed.
2: Look, don't you want to have breakfast with me?
3: Sure I do. But I also want to get shaved. The lather's getting dry.
2: It's nice lather, by the way. Kissing you is like kissing a lemon meringue pie made with lilac.
3: That's the soap. It's not lilac. Or is it?
2: It's lilac. Not too strong, though. Don't worry, darling. Nobody me would notice. All right, I'm out.
3: All finished?
2: Yep.
3: For keeps?
2: Yep.
3: Too good to be true.
2: All I have to do is comb my hair.
3: Oh, I thought
2: you can have the mirror to shave in 1 second. Go on, be a good boy. Move over.
3: This apartment seems to be getting smaller in the morning.
2: I suppose you'd like it if I put the coffee on in a kimono.
3: Frankly, I'd prefer it in the percolator.
2: Goop. Also, be glad I don't have to scramble into a girdle and hold up the bathroom putting on lipstick and rouge.
3: Haven't I told you how glad I am about that?
2: No.
3: Well, I'll tell you now. Come here.
2: That glad?
3: That glad.
2: David, am I really a good wife?
3: Well, you're the best I've had to date. Your coffee's pretty good.
2: What do you mean, pretty? What's more, a bride's coffee is usually undrinkable. David, how long is a bride a bride?
3: Till she gets some sense.
2: I say you're a bride until things begin to go wrong.
3: Then you'll be a bride until you're an old lady.
2: That's very sweet.
3: Optimistic, too. Now run along and fix breakfast. Quick, scat.
2: All right. Hey, leave the door open while you shave so we can talk to each other.
3: I don't like to talk to each other while I shave.
2: Then you just listen. I like company while I do things.
3: Hey, Claudia. I'm cutting myself to ribbons. What's happened to this razor?
2: I don't shave.
3: Listen, I know you didn't shave with it, but did you use it to open something with?
2: Oh.
3: Oh, what? Come on out with it.
2: Well, there was a little paint on the windows yesterday.
3: Say no more, Claudia. There is one thing inviolate to a man, and that's his razor. Never use my razor again for anything, for cleaning windows or anything else.
2: David, you are not talking to me like a bride.
3: I'm talking to you man to man. It's an unwritten law. A wife's not to tamper with her husband's razor.
2: How much does a razor cost?
3: It's not the cost. But you put it before, it's the principle of the thing. Suppose I didn't have another blade.
2: But you have, though, haven't you? David, answer. Have you?
3: Yes, I have one that I hid.
2: Then I think you're very inconsiderate to make such a big fuss over nothing.
3: I'm inconsiderate. Just because I happen, mind you, to have an extra blade. I'm in the wrong. Oh, you're the limit.
2: Then why'd you marry me if I'm the limit?
3: I guess I like people who are the limit.
2: It's good. David, we almost had our first fight. Do you know it?
3: We came mighty close to it.
4: Is breakfast on the way?
2: Coffee's on. David, do you really want 2-minute eggs? They're so wishy-washy.
4: I like them wishy-washy. You can drink them. They go down quicker. Look, darling, I'm in a hurry. Let's skip the eggs this morning.
2: You will not? You can't go to Connecticut without eggs. Nice eggs like I'm cooking. Are you putting your tie on yet?
4: No.
2: Tell me where you are.
4: What's it to you?
2: Nothing to me, but everything to the eggs. Look, I've timed you for a week now. I put them in after you've got your tie on, and they're just right when you come to the table.
4: Eggs are cooked with a clock, not by a man's tie. Anyway, I'm nowhere near my tie. I'm only up to my socks.
2: My, you're slow.
4: At the moment, I have one brown sock and one blue sock. Best-dressed men are wearing them the same color this season.
2: Oh, you must have taken them from the wrong pile.
4: Are there 2 piles?
2: Yes, because some of your socks have holes in them, so I make 2 bundles.
4: Even so, darling. With socks, you roll them up in pairs that match. Not just any 2 unrelated socks that come into hand.
2: Don't be silly. They're rolled up that way because they don't match.
4: Eureka!
2: What's happened now?
4: I found another blue sock.
2: That was clever of you.
4: There's a hole in the toe.
2: Naturally, you took it from the wrong bundle.
4: Sweetheart, darling angel, I could joyfully wring your neck.
2: David, I think you really mean that. Oh, don't let's fight over little things. Or big ones, either.
4: Yes, let's don't. I'll count to 10. 1, 2, 3, 4, 5, 6, 7, 8, 9, 10. I would still like to wring your neck.
2: Well, wring it. That was nice. I like you to wring my neck.
4: That's all the time I have to wring necks this morning. I'll wear the hole.
2: Oh, you'll feel uncomfortable all day.
4: I know.
2: Let me find you another pair.
4: I haven't got time. I'm catching the 8-3. Toss me my tie and hustle with that breakfast.
2: It's ready.
4: No, stop joking. I'm really in a hurry.
2: I'm not joking. It's ready. I always put everything out the night before, even the table set.
4: I'm surprised you don't make me eat my breakfast the night before.
2: See, you know, it would give us more time in the morning to have breakfast behind us.
4: I think it would be better just to let things go along in their old humdrum way. Look, darling, you're underfoot like a puppy. Now, scat, scat, scat.
2: Scat is for cats. I wonder what's for dogs.
4: I never thought of it. Remind me to figure it out tonight. Now, come along to breakfast.
2: Doesn't the coffee smell good?
4: Yeah, it smells pretty strong.
2: Oh, David!
4: What?
2: It's boiled away.
4: Well, never mind, darling. It's all right.
2: But I do mind you can't go off without coffee. I'll add water.
4: I don't like coffee with water added.
2: You'll never know it.
4: But I do know it. I'll just have my eggs and cereal.
2: No cereal. It's prunes this morning.
4: Prunes? I did not get married to eat prunes.
2: Mama told me to give them to you once a week. They have iron or something in them.
4: That is the first nasty thing your mother has ever done to me. Now, just wait till I see her. Just wait.
2: Then what will you eat?
4: The eggs will be enough. Here, they're hot.
2: They just came off the stove. What do you expect?
4: Hey, hold on. These eggs aren't soft-boiled. They're hard as rocks.
2: Oh, David, they passed the 2-minute stage.
4: That's putting it mildly. They're practically ready for college.
2: Here, let me cook you some more. It'll only take a minute.
4: Look, darling,
2: 2 minutes.
4: I have to go. I have to go, honest.
2: But you can't go on an empty stomach.
4: You'd be surprised. Goodbye.
2: David, come back. You haven't kissed me.
4: I haven't time.
2: But, David, promise me you'll get breakfast at the station.
4: That's what I wanted to do in the first place.
5: Claudia, what is the matter with you?
2: Nothing, Mama.
5: Don't tell me nothing. I don't like the way you've been acting all afternoon.
2: Oh, shopping makes me a little tired, I guess.
5: Since when? Come on, out with it. What's bothering you?
2: Nothing.
5: What did you and David quarrel about this morning?
2: Mama, how'd you know we had a quarrel?
5: Whose fault was it?
2: Your fault.
5: My fault? There is one thing I will never do, cause any trouble between you and David.
2: Oh, what are you talking about? He adores you. He thinks you're just about perfect, except for prunes.
5: Oh.
2: The prunes were only the finishing touch, though. It was really his socks that started it.
5: Socks?
2: He should have taught me to darn socks better, Mama. Darning gets me down. I've absolutely no talent for it.
5: How do you know? Have you tried it?
2: No, I haven't gotten around to it yet. What do you expect?
5: Have you got a darning egg and darning needles in the house?
2: I've got regular eggs and regular needles, and that's good enough for any sock. Mama, look!
5: Don't get off the subject. Look at what?
2: That pet shop, there's a monkey in the window. Mama, quick, come on.
5: Stop pulling at my elbow. I am not interested in monkeys. What I am interested in is buying some darning cotton to patch up your marriage.
2: Well, wait a minute. Just look at him, can't you? Isn't he fascinating?
5: I fail to see anything fascinating about an ugly little monkey.
2: He is, though. Watch him swing.
5: Look. Look at him turn his somersault. Oh, Claudia, look. I do not like monkeys. They're dirty and they're homely.
2: Of course they're homely. That's what's so cute about them. I'm going in the shop a minute.
5: You're going to do nothing of the kind.
2: Well, there's no law against just looking around.
5: There ought to be. Claudia, come back.
2: You go buy some darning cotton. I'll meet you later.
5: You're not fit to be trusted in a pet shop alone. Wait for me. I'll go in with you.
2: Oh, Mama, look over there. Aren't those puppies? Oh, couldn't you just eat them?
5: No, I could not. Come along out, Claudia. The place smells terrible.
2: Oh, all pet shops smell terrible.
6: Well, what can I do for you, ladies? A nice little puppy?
2: What kind of puppies are those?
6: Well, those are, they're very fine puppies. They're, well, as you can see, wonderful puppies. Their mother was a nice puppy, too.
2: Oh, they're adorable, but I can't seem to place the breed.
6: Well, like I told you, miss, they're just puppies, and they're going to grow up to be just dogs. You know, some of the best dogs there is well, it's just dogs.
2: My husband wouldn't like a small dog, but I am interested in the monkey in the window.
6: Oh, that's a nice monkey, that is.
2: Do they make good pets?
6: Depends if you like monkeys. Some people like monkeys. I just sold one to Leola Day, the picture actress. She likes monkeys.
5: My daughter isn't a picture actress. Besides, I heard that monkeys bite.
6: No, this here monkey only bites men. He likes ladies, all right, but it's funny how he just don't like men.
5: All David would need would be to come home after the prunes and be bitten by a monkey in his own house. Now, come on, let's go.
2: Hey, Mama, wait a minute. Do you think there's any chance that those puppies might grow up into big dogs?
6: Well, lady, that's anybody's opinion, but I'd say they'd grow up small. Looking at them, you sort of get the idea that a Cocker Spaniel is about their biggest ingredient.
2: Then I won't even get friendly with them.
6: Of course, one of these might... No, I guess not. Lady, you wouldn't want a really big dog now, would you?
2: Sure, you got one here?
6: No.
5: Thank heaven.
6: Not here, I mean, but out on my place in Long Island, I've got a great dog.
2: What kind of a great dog?
6: Lady, there isn't any use describing this dog I'm speaking about. He's got to be seen to be appreciated.
5: Why isn't he here?
6: Well, no, he's sort of too large to keep in the shop, but I could bring him in.
5: We wouldn't dream of troubling you.
2: I would. Would you bring him in?
6: Why, sure I would. No trouble at all. It's only across the river. You two ladies come back tomorrow, and I guarantee you'll fall in love with
2: him. Oh, please do, if you're sure you don't mind.
5: Claudia, are you utterly mad? What on earth would you do with a great big dog in a tiny little apartment?
2: Patch up our marriage.
5: Try some darning cotton instead.
2: Oh, it wouldn't be half as exciting. David and I need a pet of some kind, something alive and living to bring us together.
5: In due time, and God willing, you'll have a baby. That's alive and living. Can't you wait until then?
2: Oh, we'd have to wait too long. But we can have the dog tomorrow, Mama. He's just across the river.
1: 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When you have young folks in the family, you just can't tell when they'll be trooping home with their pals. 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And now this is Joe King saying au revoir, and remember, whoever you are, whatever you do, wherever you may be, when you think of refreshment, think of Coca-Cola. 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
2: Good afternoon, ladies and gentlemen. 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Among the many brilliant stars to be presented in future weeks are Loretta Young, Andrea Leeds, John Garfield, Lee Tracy, Shirley Ross, and others. Today and next Sunday, we're proud to present Metro-Goldwyn-Mayer's talented James Stewart and the gifted young Warner Brothers actress Jane Bryan in Misty Mountain, an original drama by Grover Jones and True Boardman. Now the lights are being dimmed and the silver curtain is rising on the first act of Misty Mountain, starring James Stewart as Rusty Lane and Jane Bryan as Mary Lou Masters.
3: Standard Airways, Flight 9, Albuquerque to Los Angeles, leaving from gate number 2. All passengers aboard, please. Flight 9 now leaving.
4: Did you make any changes in the flight plan, Rusty?
5: Just one. We go over Rex City at 8,000 instead of 10,000. That way we ought to miss that headwind. Passenger all aboard? Come on, let's go.
6: Frank.
7: Well, young man, are you the pilot of this plane?
5: Yes, ma'am. You go ahead, Elmer, and get this started.
6: Right.
7: Well, you see, this is my first trip by plane, Captain, and, well, it won't be too bumpy, will it?
5: Well, I don't think so, ma'am. The weather looks very good, and if I see any bumps up in the sky there, I'll just fly around it. Well, I hope you enjoy the trip, madam.
7: Thank you. All passengers fasten
5: safety belts. All set, Elmer?
8: All set.
5: Good. Lane in Standard Flight 9 calling the tower. We are ready to taxi for takeoff.
9: Tower to Lane in Flight 9. Go ahead. Taxi to north runway. Take off northeast to southwest. Wind is southwest 12.
5: Okay. I should test the radio, Elmer, both day and night frequency.
8: Yeah.
5: You know, you should have been with me today. You know where I went? I went out to an Indian reservation.
8: Indian reservation?
5: Yeah.
8: And for what? Ernest, you're the get-aroundinest guy. Did you ever take an hour off and just do nothing? Give that curiosity of yours a rest.
5: Oh, well, I... Whiz, those motors sound swell since the overhaul, don't they?
8: Yeah.
5: Calling the tower, Lane and Flight 9. We are ready for takeoff.
9: Okay, Flight 9. No traffic in area. That's all. Clearing Flight 9 from Albuquerque. Go ahead.
5: Okay.
10: You see, Elmer, about those Indians, they've got this ceremony. It's something to do with the rain. It's a new version of the Lamb of Walk, only you have a rattlesnake for a partner.
8: A rattlesnake?
10: Wheels up.
8: Wheels up. Did you say rattlesnake?
10: Yeah, I said rattlesnake.
8: Thanks, I'll sit that one out.
5: Switch to the beam, Elmer.
8: Right.
5: Wow. How's that? Off the ground exactly on schedule.
8: You know, you're going to be 2 minutes late someday, and the sky's going to fall in or something. You're the on-timinest.
5: Well, how else can you run an airline? Now, with everything on schedule, we can just settle down to a nice, pleasant flight. Calm and uneventful.
8: Except, of course, for Misty Mountain.
5: Elmer, you're a mind reader.
8: But look, Rusty, some of these days, talking to that gal's going to get you in Dutch. You know the rules about communicating with private individuals on the plane's equipment.
5: Will you stop worrying? In the first place, I talked to that girl on Misty Mountain on the emergency transmitter, and the ground station is tuned to our regular equipment. And in the second place,
8: you're just plain balmy.
5: Balmy? What do you mean, balmy? A beautiful girl's voice comes out of nowhere. A girl I've never seen, and she talks to me not once, but 100 times. And, I don't know, she gets to be sort of a landmark on the flight. Now, talk to her. What do you mean? Of course I'll talk to her.
8: And what about Helen Marshall? Just because she's in Honolulu, you needn't...
5: Now, that's nothing to do with Helen.
8: Well, maybe I'm wrong. But when a guy's practically engaged to the daughter of the boss and then takes a chance of losing her...
5: Losing her? Now, look. Now, Helen's my girl. He may even get married. Mary Lou, on the other hand, is just a voice out of nowhere. And as far as I'm concerned, that's all she'll ever be. Hey, we're off the beam, you know that.
8: We're off the beam? If anybody's off beam, it's a guy called Rusty Lane. And I'm not talking about airplanes.

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1: 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Lane in Standard Airways, Flight 9, calling Las Vegas. Go ahead.
2: Las Vegas to Flight 9. Go ahead.
1: Flight 9 over Misty Mountain at 9,000, climbing at 456. Estimate bar low at 7,000 at 517. Go ahead.
2: Okay, Flight 9.
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0: Arrest.
1: You heard me. Now, what's the call letter again?
0: W6RX. I don't know.
1: Yeah, you know. Thanks, pal. Standard Airways, Flight 9, calling W6RX2. Come in, please. Calling W6RX2. Come in.
0: Hooray, she's not there. Now, let's forget.
3: W6RX2, back to Flight 9. Hello, Rusty. Hello, Elmer. How are you up there today? Go ahead, Flight 9.
1: Hello, Mary Lou. All right, Elmer, I'll say hello.
0: Oh, hello.
1: Don't mind him, Mary Lou. He's just his sunny disposition. Well, now, what's new on Misty Mountain? How's Mother McCree, huh? She have her pups yet? Go on, now, tell us the news. Come in.
3: Yes, Mother McCree did have her pups. Six of them. And, Rusty, they are the cutest things you ever saw. There's nothing else new down here, though. Say, Rusty, where are you up there anyway? I'm looking out the window and I can't see. Oh, there you are. The plane just came over the top of the peak. You know, it looks as if it was made of gold with a sunset on the wings like that. How fast are you going? Go ahead.
1: Well, we're about ground speed of 180, I guess. But now, Mary Lou, now look, there are a lot of questions I want to ask you. Now, where are you down there? Now, tell me where your house is. Are you ahead of the plane or behind, or left or right? You know, I checked with the post office department, and there isn't a town on Misty Mountain, not even a village. So where do you live down there? Now, tell me. Come in.
3: Are you sure I'm here at all? Maybe I'm just a voice with no girl to go with it.
1: No, you're not. Hey, I bet I can even describe you. Let's see, you've got...
0: You're 6'3", you've got a pug nose, 3 warts on your chin, bow legs, and you wear a wig. And anyway, who cares?
1: That was Elmer. I just threw him out of the airplane. He doesn't approve of my talking to you. He says, I'll get fired and you'll lose your license if we're caught at it. But now go on. Now tell me about you. Who are you? Now, what are you doing on Missy Mountain?
3: You'll never know. I'm signing off now, Rusty. 73 is for the day. Give my love to the angels up there. Good night, Rusty. Night, Elmer. W6RX2 signing clear.
1: All right, go, Mary Lou.
0: Mary Lou.
1: Shut up.
0: So she's just a voice.
1: Elmer, what do you suppose she does look like?
0: What do you care? Helen's your girl.
1: Well, sure she is. Well, that just doesn't stop a guy from being curious, does it?
0: Oh, is that what you call it?
1: Now, pipe down.
0: Sure.

0: Flight 9, Albuquerque to Los Angeles has just arrived. Passengers now disembarking gate number 2.
1: Rusty, in case you're interested, we have a rove, as the grammar books say, and the passengers are out. Come on.
2: Okay.
1: What are you going to do tonight, Rusty?
2: No, I don't know.
1: Well, there's a movie in town all about pilots and airplanes. I thought we might go learn something about how it's done.
2: Hey, you know, that's not a bad idea. You know, wouldn't it be something if real flying was like it is in the movies? You know, I can just see you, the determined hero, driving his ship through a blinding storm, ceiling zero, visibility zero.
1: Brain zero.
2: Yeah.
3: Oh, Rusty.
1: Yeah, hey, it's her, Rusty, your girl, Helen.
2: Helen? Well, she's in Honolulu.
3: Rusty. Oh, Rusty, darling. Well, stupid, aren't you going to kiss me?
2: Oh, yeah, sure. Hello, Helen. How are you? Hello, Mr. Marshall.
4: Hello, Lane. Hello, Sloan.
3: Oh, darling, we came back ahead of time yesterday on the Clipper. Dad had business here, so I came back with him.
4: Yes, and I have to be getting at that business. Incidentally, Lane, I have some plans for you that I think you'll find interesting. But I'll let Helen tell you about them herself.
2: Oh, well, thanks, Mr. Marshall. Thanks.
4: See you both later.
1: Yeah, me too.
2: Well, Helen, what is this about plans?
3: Oh, not now. First, you're taking me to dinner, and later to a dance down at the beach club. And then, if you've been very attentive, perhaps I'll tell you what Dad has in mind.

0: How's that?
1: Well, for a man I've come 2,500 miles to see, you're anything but demonstrative, darling.
0: Well, Helen, I know. I'm just surprised, that's all. It's swell to have you back.
1: Is it, Rusty?
0: You're my girl, aren't you?
1: How long have you been saying just that, Rusty?
0: Oh, I don't know. 3 years, I guess.
1: It's nearly five.
0: Is it? Is it five?
1: Rusty.
0: Yeah.
1: You want to know Dad's idea?
0: Oh, yeah, sure.
1: You know, Standard's been planning to start regular service across the Atlantic for 2 years. Well, you're going east to be in charge of establishing terminal bases for the line.
0: What, me?
1: Mm-hmm.
0: Well, Helen, that's swell.
1: Oh, yes. Beginning next week, you stop being just an ordinary pilot and you become an executive. Oh, there's no limit to what it can mean, Rusty. Probably even a vice president in a year or so. Of course, you are.
0: Well, Helen, wait a minute. What's that about me not being a pilot any longer?
1: Why, of course, you do. Well, you still fly some, of course, mapping routes and things like that, but you won't do just humdrum flying.
0: Oh, I won't do humdrum flying, huh?
1: Well, darling, aren't you happy about it?
0: Well, yeah, sure, I guess I am, but, Helen, there's just something I want you to understand.
1: You needn't say it, Rusty. I do understand.
0: You do understand?
1: Oh, of course, my dear. I always promised myself that the man I'd marry would be one who loved me so much that he just couldn't find words to tell me so.
0: Oh, you promised yourself that, huh?
1: Yes. And darling, this was really selfish of me, fixing this all up with Dad.
0: Yeah?
1: Well, you see, I wanted you to be an executive so that I could see something of you. If you think I intend to share my husband with a lady in the moon, you're mistaken. I want you down on the ground with me.
0: You do, huh?
1: Oh, yes, Rusty. Well, there's an old custom when people get engaged that...
0: Yeah, sure.
1: Why, Rusty, darling, aren't you glad?
0: Yeah. Yeah, sure. Sure, I'm glad.

0: Are you sure you won't be too cold out here, Helen? There's a wind blows in off that ocean.
1: No, I'm not cold. At least I wouldn't have to be.
0: What? Oh, yeah.

0: The curtain has just fallen on Act One of Misty Mountain with James Stewart and Jane Brown. We'll continue with Act Two in just a few seconds. And if the men in our audience will listen very carefully during those few seconds, I think we may be able to help them solve an important problem. All right, John Conti.
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0: Once again, the lights are being dimmed and the silver curtain is rising on the concluding act of Part One of Misty Mountain. Captain Rusty Lane, engaged now to Helen Marshall, daughter of the president of Standard Airways, is making his last flight but one as a regular transport pilot. High over the mountains of northern Arizona, he discusses the future with his anything but enthusiastic co-pilot, Elmer Sloan.
2: Fine business. You sitting in an office pushing buttons while other guys fly the ships.
3: Well, somebody's got to do the groundwork.
2: Then somebody else ought to do it. Not the best pilot that ever pulled out of a tailspin.
3: No, Elmer, you're fast. The trouble with you...
4: Red City Weather Station calling all planes in area. Gathering storm vicinity, Misty Mountain. Ceiling 400 overcast. Visibility 2 miles. Temperature 36, dew point 35. Moderate rain. Wind southeast 12. Barometer 30.08. That's all.
3: Storm over Misty Mountain. How well we'll climb up through it and go on instant.
2: Why? But why? We could go around it and still...
3: Well, why should we go around?
2: And on the other hand, why shouldn't we? What reason has a guy got for flying over Misty Mountain who's engaged to the president's daughter and has an office all waiting for him with his name on the door?
3: Now, shut up. Now, push that switch over to night frequency.
2: You gonna call Mary Lou?
3: Just never mind the questions. I gave an order.
2: Well, you don't have to get sore about it. There.
3: Lane in standard flight 8 calling... W6RX2, come in.
5: W6RX2 to flight 8. Hello, Rusty, how are you today? And how are you, Elmer? Come in. Well, you're certainly conversational up there. Isn't there any news? Go ahead.
3: No, not much news. The weather report says it looks like bad weather down there. Is it raining? Well, how's Mother McCree and the pups? Go on.
5: No, it's not raining yet, but I think it's going to. Jack was saying he hoped it would.
2: Jack, who's Jack? Probably her husband.
5: Oh, incidentally, Rusty, you sound kind of funny today. What's wrong? Oh, and I'm using my new condenser. Am I coming in clearer?
3: Never mind about condensers. We just want... who's Jack? And what's more, who are you and where do you live down there? And I want to know these things. Now, tell me, what's the use of being so secret about it? Now, come in.
5: I guess I'd better sign off now. Oh, Rusty, if you get a dog for Christmas and you don't know where it came from, maybe it'll be one of the pups. I'll send a care of the airline. How about it?
3: Mary Lou, listen. I want to tell you something. You see, this is my next to the last trip over. After my flight back day after tomorrow, I'm going to New York on a big job. So if we miss you or anything on the next trip, well, this is so long, see? And now, will you tell me something about yourself? Now, go ahead. What's the matter? Mary Lou? Mary Lou?
2: She signed off.
3: Oh, well, calling W6RX2. W6RX2, come in. She's gone, that's funny. I guess the transmitter just went off.
2: Sure.
3: All right, will you quit humming that tune?
2: Okay, but why should I? A voice out of nowhere and she can stay there. That's what you said. So why should you get sore? Of all the guys.

0: You see, Lane, there's an unusually heavy shipment of mail, so I'm going to have to send one ship through without passengers today. Now, I can't have Collins go, but I thought you might be particularly anxious to get back to Miss Marshall.
1: What's that?
0: Well, of course, we've heard the news. Congratulations.
1: Oh, thanks.
0: Well, what'll it be, mail today or passengers tomorrow?
1: Well, I guess you're right. I better get it over with. That is, I'll go today.
0: Good. Of course, Sloan will be with you and your regular stewardess. So it's goodbye, Lane, and good luck in the new job. We'll try to keep the line running here without you, but it won't be very easy.

0: Up here.
1: Up here. Well, here she goes, Rusty. The last one.
2: Yeah.
3: Hey, a fine flight this is. Me being stewardess to a bunch of mailbags. Why didn't we take our regular run?
0: Lucky couldn't wait another day to get back to his Helen.
3: Well, now, isn't that too
4: the
3: bad?
4: The stewardess quarters are in the cabin, Miss Wexler, and not in the cockpit. Do you mind?
3: Well, excuse me, Captain Lane. I'm sorry.
0: For a guy that's supposed to be spilling over with happiness, you've sure been doing a great imitation of a sorehead.
4: Well, it gets my goat.
0: What does?
4: Not knowing.
0: Not knowing what?
4: Let's forget it.
0: Okay, Rusty, sure. After all, it's your life, and if you want to stop flying, that's your business. Besides, Helen's a swell girl.
4: Yeah, sure. Turn on the beam.
0: Good weather. Guess that storm over Misty Mountain is all blown away.
4: Yeah, sure it has. We got clear weather all the way from now.

0: at Flight 9 to Las Vegas. Over a misty mountain at 10,000, climbing at 545. Estimate Las Vegas, 704. Burbank 912. Go ahead.
1: Okay, Flight 9. Weather and traffic ahead, unchanged.
0: Okay. Now, I'm going to throw that switch.
2: The night frequency?
0: You heard me.
2: You mean you're going to...
3: Thank God. I'm W6RX2 calling Flight 9. Rusty, is that you up there? Come in, please.
0: Elmer, it's Mary Lou. She's calling us. Something's wrong. Hello? Lane, standard Flight 9, calling back W6RX2. Hello, Mary Lou, what's wrong? Come in.
3: Rusty, please, I need help, quickly. Help me.
0: Hey.
3: Just above the timberline is a Forest Patrol landing field. You can land there, but you must hurry. Please, Rusty, I can't explain now. Oh, hurry, please help me.
0: Mary Lou. Calling W6RX2. Elmer, she's gone, and we got to get down there.
2: You're crazy. You're carrying mail. It'd mean your job. Rusty, you can't do it.
0: I can't do it. Well, I'm going to do it. I'll try and spot that field. We're going down.
2: Hey, level around. You'll tear the wings off.
0: You see that field?
2: Is that it there?
0: Right.
2: Point? But, Rusty, look at it. You can't land this ship there. If that's a landing field,
0: wheels down.
2: Oh, wheels down.
4: Hey, what happened? Why the forced landing? Are we in any trouble?
0: Never mind. You get back in that cabin and fasten your safety belt.
4: Yeah, but I'm not...
0: You heard me. Get back there.
2: Crazy things, Rusty, but this tops
0: it. Now, never mind. As soon as we're stopped, you head her into the wind and keep the motors running while I'm gone.
2: You still don't know where she lives?
0: I spotted a house just a second ago. It looked like a Forest Ranger station. It must be the place. Anyway, I'll find out. And remember, whatever happens, you and Millie stay and guard this mail. You understand? Hello? Hello, home. Mary Lou? Was anyone here? Hello? All right. Open up here.
4: Well, all right, Lansing. Wait a minute. Now, what do you all want? Are you aiming for to wreck the place? Lie down, dog.
0: Hey, what? Are you Mary Lou?
4: Who?
0: Mary Lou. Didn't you just call for help?
4: Say, mister, you ain't touched, are you?
0: Now, look. Now, some girl radioed me up on that plane that she was in trouble and needed help. A girl named Mary Lou.
4: Well, it all sounds right crazy to me.
0: Oh, wait. Look. Is there anybody else living in this mountain? Another girl?
4: Nary a soul.
0: But surely...
4: Now, be quiet.
0: You must know... What'd you call that dog?
4: Now,
0: let me in here.
4: No, you can't.
0: Go on, be quiet, Mother McCree. Go back to your pup. I see, a ham radio transmitter. So you never heard of Mary Lou, huh?
4: Oh, Rusty.
0: Hey, what's the idea of the hillbilly act? Well, come on, answer me.
4: Well, I was scared. I didn't really think you'd come down here. I tried to call you again and tell you not to, but look, you can see the transmitter's still on, but...
0: Well, wait a minute. You mean nothing's wrong?
4: Mm-mm.
0: Well, what are you doing here alone?
4: Well, my brother's the forest ranger at the station, and I visit him summers. He's out and out at the observation post on the peak.
0: Oh, so you brought a transport plane down, full of mail, in the worst field in 9 stages for a laugh, huh?
4: Oh, that wasn't why, Rusty.
0: Well, then why'd you do it?
4: Well, you said this was your last trip. I'm like you. I was curious. I wanted to see what you looked like.
0: Oh, you wanted to see what I looked like? Look, that's crazy! Look, do you realize what you've done?
4: Mm-hmm.
0: I may even lose my license. At least I'll be fired.
4: Well, Rusty, it's my fault. Can't you tell them that? I mean, wouldn't they understand? I mean, if you told them that I was lonely and you were a voice out of the sky and I thought I'd never see what you looked like and I told a little lie to get you down here. Oh, I'm sorry, Rusty. Honest, I am.
0: Well, quit crying about it. Yeah. Well, I said quit it. Now, what, do I have to shake some sense into you?
4: I guess somebody ought to. Oh, Rusty.
0: Hey, Mary Lou. Hey, you know, you look just like I thought you did.
4: Do I, Rusty?
0: Yeah. Well, that's amazing. Your eyes and your hair and your lips. Why, you're... Mary Lou.
4: Rusty, you...
0: Why did I do that? Kiss you. I ought to choke you. Look, I have to get out of here.
4: Well, wait, Rusty, will you come back or write to me?
0: Never mind about that. Never mind about that. I got a mail plane waiting.
4: Oh, wait a minute. I'm coming to see you off.
2: Rusty, what was it? Was Mary Lou? Oh, you're Mary.
4: Yes. And you're Elmer.
5: Say, what is all this?
0: Now, never mind all the questions. Let's get going, Elmer. We got to make up for lost time. Come on.
4: Come on, Mother McCray. Come on, get out of here. Get out of that plane now.
0: Millie, get that dog out of here.
4: Will I? Come on, dog. Oh, wait a minute. I'll help you. Mother McCray, now, come on. Get up. Give it to me. I've got it. Hold the door open.
0: Come on, Elmer. Now, let's get started.
2: What was it all about, Rusty? Why did you...
0: Now, just never mind.
5: Now there, that dog's on the ground. Finally. Okay, now let's go.
2: Well, let's have it. Don't just sit there looking like something that blew out of a volcano. Why did she do that?
5: Well, she was curious. Curious. So she hauled the plane down on the side of a mountain.
2: Well, who wasn't curious? Boy, she was all right for looks, though, wasn't she?
5: Crazy little quarter wit. I got a mind to tell. I think, as a matter of fact, I will tell her. Here, push that switch.
2: You're going to talk to her again?
5: Say, I'm going to talk to her. Flight 9 calling W6RX2. 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
3: Oh, W6RX2 back to Flight 9. Hello, Rusty. Elma, come back for me.
5: Rusty, it's Millie.
2: Millie!
3: That dog! When I took it out of the plane, the girl got in and slammed the door. She's up there with you now.
2: Hey, Rusty, can a guy be drunk without having had anything to drink?
5: Look, just never mind. Fly this airplane for a minute.
4: Hello, Rusty.
5: Look, what are you doing here?
4: Well, I came along to help.
5: To help?
4: Mm-hmm. You said you were in serious trouble, and it's really all my fault, so I came along to fix it. I'll explain everything to your boss.
5: Oh, you came along to fix it. Well, now, that's wonderful. Look, I'm an hour late with a ship full of mail. I made an unscheduled landing on an unmarked field because I broke regulations talking to a private party on a plane transmitter, and now I'm going to land in Burbank with an unregistered passenger and without my stewardess. Help me. Look, you're going to send me to Leavenworth.
2: And here's another happy little thought, Mr. ex-vice president-to-be. There'll be a reception committee waiting for you at Burbank, and the whole committee's name is Helen Marshall. Yes, my boy, I'd say it was definitely going to be a happy landing.

0: Well, this is Conrad Nagel again, ladies and gentlemen. We hope you've so thoroughly enjoyed this first episode of Misty Mountain, starring James Stewart and James Bryan, that you look forward eagerly to next Sunday night when you can hear its thrilling climax. And there's another thought we'd like you to carry away from the Silver Theater tonight. A thought that goes back to the days of our colonial forefathers, many of whom were silversmiths of remarkable skill. If you've ever seen any early American silver, you'll remember it as simple and yet extraordinarily beautiful. 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
0: James Stewart will soon be seen with Joan Crawford in the Metro-Goldwyn-Mayer production Ice Follies of 1939, and Jane Bryan's forthcoming Warner Brothers picture is Hero for a Day.
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0: 31 and a half, 32, 33, 35, 40, and 10 is 50, and 50 is a pound. At first, when you are given change in new money, it may sound rather odd. So if you're puzzled by 31 and a half, 32, 33, 35, 40, and 10 is 50, and 50 is a pound, think decimal. Now there are 100 new pence in a pound. Think decimal. That way you'll find shopping simple.
1: You know, some marmalades get some of their tang from added flavouring. While Robertson's Golden Shred gets all of its tang from Seville oranges. What would you rather have for breakfast?
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0: Ladies and gentlemen, here is the director of Radio City Playhouse, Harry W. Duncan.
1: Thank you, Bob Warren. Friends, our previously announced plans for tonight's Playhouse presentation have been changed. Last week, an old friend of ours, Mr. Milton Geiger, one of radio's best-known writers, visited Radio City Playhouse and brought with him a script so unusual, so completely different to anything we've ever done before, that we immediately decided it should be our attraction for this week. The script is titled Portrait of Lenore, and two of our very favorite people are here to play the leading parts. Mr. Bernard Grant is well known to Radio City Playhouse listeners for his many wonderful performances on previous shows, Ground Floor Window and The Door, to name only two. Tonight, he combines his talents with those of our own Jan Miner to bring you Radio City Playhouse Attraction 23, Portrait of Lenore, by Milton Geiger.

0: Maybe a while back you happened to see a motion picture called Laura. Remember Laura? Jean Tenney, Dana Andrews, Clifton Webb. Remember Laura? I went to see Laura because I didn't believe a man could fall in love with a woman just by looking at her portrait. You see, I'm a writer myself, and I did not think a situation like that rang true. That is, I didn't think so then. But now, well, I'm not so sure. About a week ago, a new painting arrived at the Oscar Dahl Museum of Art. Oscar Dahl is a friend of mine, so he invited me to come in and take a look. I arrived at the museum after it had closed, but Oscar let me in anyway. We went up to the second floor where the painting was hung. The museum was deathly quiet, and so were we. I couldn't say anything. I just stood there beside Oscar, looking at this magnificent work of art. Oscar was pleased at my reaction.
1: You like it, don't you, Hillary?
0: Oscar, it's unbelievable. Portrait of Lenore. Even the name has a feel to it. I've never seen anything like it. She's...
1: Well, now, don't tell me the writer is stuck for words.
0: Oh, for that kind of beauty, there are no words. Where did you get it?
1: From the artist. Charles Beaumont. He's loaned it to us.
0: Is it valuable?
1: Well, it would be if Charles Beaumont wanted to sell it. But he's refused every offer.
0: No wonder. Oscar, do me a favor.
1: What?
0: Go back downstairs to your office. I'd like to sit here a while and look. By myself. Do you mind?
1: Of course I don't mind. I'm glad you like the thing so much. Well, when you're through, come along downstairs. We can have supper somewhere.
0: Portrait of Lenore.

0: I went in to look at the painting every day for 4 days. I'd spend the whole afternoon just looking at Lenore. Looking and wondering and wishing that somehow she... Well, and I snapped out of it and got back to work. A writer makes money by keeping his nose stuck in a typewriter. The following Friday, I'd work straight through from 10 in the morning until well after midnight. So when the telephone rang at 2 o'clock in the morning, waking me out of my well-earned sleep, I was an indignant fellow.
1: Go away, go away. All right.
0: Whoever you are, hang up and go away,
2: just
0: will you?
2: Just a moment, Mr.
0: Look, can't you understand? Do you know what time it is?
2: You are Hillary Drake, aren't you?
0: Yes, you can call me in the morning.
2: If we're to do business together, we have to understand each other before morning, Mr. Drake.
0: Who is this?
2: You are Hillary Drake.
0: You have $1.
2: You're a friend of Oscar Dole?
0: You have $2. Would you like to try for $4?
2: Would you like to try for $1,000?
0: State your proposition, madam.
2: Have you ever heard of a painting called Portrait of Lenore?
0: As a matter of fact, I have.
2: It was stolen from the museum early this evening.
0: It was what?
2: Early tonight, it was stolen. Now, Oscar Dole will offer a handsome reward for the return of the painting. You know, Mr. Dole, and you know your way around. Will you represent me in my negotiations for the reward?
0: Look, lady, I'm afraid I don't understand just what's going on here.
2: Mr. Drake, if you let me do the talking, I'll try to make it clear. The painting was stolen. The reward will be substantial. There'll be at least $1,000 in it for you if you do as you're told. Are you interested?
0: Yes. Yes, I'm interested.
2: I'll be on the West Side Highway that looks down on Pier 52.
0: When?
2: Now, at once. Will you meet me?
0: At this hour?
2: Will you meet me, Mr. Drake?
0: Yes, I'll meet you.
2: Goodbye, Mr. Drake.
0: Goodbye.

0: I hung up on her and called Oscar Dole, and he admitted that the painting was gone. The reward was $5,000 and no questions asked, so I hung up before he could ask any questions. I dressed, drove to the West Side Highway overlooking the Hudson River docks. I turned off my lights and just waited there. I got out and stood beside the car in the darkness, watching the river, feeling the night all around me. As far as I could see, there was nobody for miles.
1: Mr. Drake.
0: Stop! Are you crazy? You scared me clean out of my skin.
1: You scare easily.
0: Sneaking up behind me like that.
1: I'm sorry.
0: Don't ever do that. I'm palpitating hardly.
1: When you can steady your nerves, perhaps we can talk.
0: Perhaps we can. I don't know. And please don't worry about my nerves.
1: Shall we get into your car?
0: Shall we?
1: No, Mr. Drake. After you.
0: Yes, Mother. Excuse me. Can I help you?
1: I'm quite able to get into an automobile by myself, Mr.
0: Drake. Can you shut the door by yourself? I wish you would.
1: There. Comfortable.
0: What's the idea of the veil?
1: I wear a veil, and I have a gun, of course.
0: Most natural thing in the world. Who are you?
1: That doesn't matter.
0: Perhaps not, but I'd still like to know. Will you take that thing off your
1: face? No, and I haven't much time. I suppose you called Oscar Dole as soon as I hung up.
0: I did.
1: And?
0: $5,000 reward.
1: Splendid.
0: It's living.
1: Collect the reward for me tomorrow and bring
0: Wait
1: it
0: Wait a minute.
1: Yes?
0: Just when do I get the painting?
1: After the reward is paid.
0: My trouble is I go to too many movies. The whole thing's too corny. Veils, stolen paintings. Look, I don't like you and I don't trust you. How do I know you'll deliver?
1: Because I promise it.
0: Oh. Well, your word of honor may pass as terrific collateral with you, but I can't get $5,000 from the museum on.
1: I think you can.
0: You do.
1: If Oscar Dole doesn't recover the painting very soon, he'll never again be entrusted with such valuable works of art. You have 1 minute to think about it.
0: And then?
1: Then I shall have to find a more realistic go-between, one perhaps who doesn't go to so many movies.
0: You don't fool, do you?
1: No.
0: Cigarette?
1: No, thanks.
0: Mind if I have one?
1: I do.
0: You what?
1: I forbid you to smoke.
0: You?
1: I forbid you to smoke.
0: Yes, Mother, again.
1: Your decision, Mr. Drake?
0: All right. I'll try for the $5,000 with $1,000 to me. Right.
1: Right. I'll be under the east tower of the George Washington Bridge tomorrow night at 11 o'clock. Bring the money and you'll get the painting.
0: Will you bring it with you?
1: No, but I'll take you to where it is.
0: Sounds like an interesting evening.
1: That's up to you.
0: Don't I get a look at you at all?
1: No, that isn't important.
0: I suppose it isn't important either for me to know if you stole the painting.
1: Tomorrow night. East Tower, George Washington Bridge with the money. Is that clear, Mr. Drake?
0: Oh, yes. Yes, it's all very clear. And now, would you mind getting out? I'm beginning to feel like having a cigarette.

0: Mr. Drake.
1: Good evening.
0: I'm very glad for your sake that you came alone.
1: If you want me to stay, you'd better put that gun away. Look, can't we cut out the melodrama? Veiled women with guns are a bit out of my line. I can only be pushed around for so long.
0: Did you get the money?
1: Well, Oscar wanted some guarantee that he gets the painting, and I,
0: Did you get the money?
1: The fact that Oscar lost the painting one short week after it was loaned to him by Charles Beaumont is a terrific blow to the museum's prestige. Oscar feels that the only
0: way... Did you get the money?
1: Yes.
0: Give it to me.
1: Someday I'm going to give you an awful sock in the nose.
0: Give me the money. Thank you. I'll count it later. Where's your car?
1: Over there.
0: We'll go for a little drive.
1: Where?
0: Where I tell you. Thank you, Mr. Drake. But you go ahead of me.
1: We drove across Manhattan, then south to the Queensboro Bridge, my lady friend in the back seat. In the rear view mirror, I could see her, sitting there, tense and unmoving, holding that wicked-looking little gun in her gloved hand.
0: Turn left here, Mr. Drake.
1: We ended up somewhere in Long Island. We bumped over a rough dirt road to a darkened house overhanging the sea. She told me to stop. And when we got out, she made me walk in front of her, up dark, hollow-sounding steps. She gave me a key and made me unlock the door. Well, how about some light?
0: You'll get used to the darkness.
1: Is this your house?
0: No. No, it's not my house. But it's a beautiful view. Beautiful.
1: Ah, how can you tell? It's pitch dark.
0: There's enough light for what we have to do.
1: You've been here before, haven't you?
0: Look behind the bookcase.
1: I can't see, I tell you.
0: It's right behind you. There's a large art portfolio between the bookcase and the wall.
1: Oh, yes, it's here. This is what you want. Here we are. You know, if we could just turn on a light, it would be so much easier.
0: I rather like doing business by moonlight.
1: Look, lady, whatever this is, it's beginning to make me sore. I'm all for a little fun, but let's not ride around with veils and guns and come to dark houses and refuse to turn on the lights. Now, let's just have
0: a... If you don't keep perfectly still, Mr. Drake, and do as I tell you, I'll use my gun. I'm very good with it.
1: All right. What now?
0: Look in the portfolio.
1: Well?
0: Are you satisfied?
1: Satisfied with what?
0: The painting.
1: What painting?
0: What painting? It's gone.
1: You're telling me it's gone?
0: It's gone. The painting's gone.
1: Was it ever here at all?
0: Yes.
1: And where is it? Where is it?
0: I don't know. I must have the painting. I must.
1: But you were going to give it to me.
0: I was only going to show it to you just to prove my good faith that I had the painting.
1: You mean this was supposed to be a double cross?
0: No. I was going to give you the painting, but not for a few days.
1: You won't mind returning my $5,000.
0: No, it's useless without the painting and money. Useless.
1: Then, let's have it.
0: Yes, take it. Useless to me now. Useless. Go away. I can get back alone. There's a door at the side of the driveway.
1: I knew it.
0: Go. Now, please go.
1: You have been in this house before. You know it very well.
0: No.
1: You're lying. How do you know there's a door to the driveway?
0: We came in that way.
1: We came in the front way.
0: Will you please get out of here and leave me alone?
1: You brought the painting here yourself, didn't you?
0: Yes.
1: You've been in this house many times, haven't you?
0: Well, what difference does it make?
1: Could anybody have followed you here? Someone interested in the painting?
0: I don't know.
1: Excuse me.
0: What are you going to do?
1: I just thought I'd examine the lock on the door here.
0: You don't need to bother.
1: And, just what do you mean by that?
0: The person who followed me out here wouldn't need to break the lock. He'd have a key.
1: Look, lady, I don't know who you are or what you're up to. But if I'm to be of any help to you, you'd better tell me the whole story. All I've gotten from you is a first prize runaround. I come out here to this house and now you start
0: Keep
1: playing.
0: Keep your hands out of your pocket.
1: I come out here to this house and
0: don't
1: you
0: act like that mess. I said don't fight that mess.
1: No, you burn my fingers.
0: I warned you.
1: You're mad. You're absolutely mad.
0: Please go away now, right now. Perhaps you haven't understood everything, but that can't be helped. You've done the best you can, and so have I. Now, please go. Take your $5,000 and go.
1: I'll bet you every cent of it. I know who you are.
0: Can't you get out and leave me alone?

I walked out of that dark beach house, leaving her alone. For some strange reason, I knew she was the woman in the picture. She was Lenore. Even though she tried to keep her identity a secret with that ridiculous veil, there was no mistaking the set of her head, the way she moved. She was the portrait of Lenore.

0: I drove home. The kind of enchantment. I wished with everything I owned that I'd made her take off that veil. If she was really the woman in the picture, I would have... Well, anyway, the next morning I was myself again. I went over to see Oscar Dole at the museum. There were a lot of things I wanted to know about the stolen portrait of Lenore.
1: As a matter of fact, Hillary, we haven't got a photograph of the painting.
0: But who is she, Oscar? You've been hedging around that question for 20 minutes. I want to know who Lenore is in real life. What was her name?
1: Charles Beaumont is a friend of mine, Hillary, a good friend. Now, it's not kind of me to break confidences that he thinks I respect.
0: But who is she? What's her name?
1: She's Charles Beaumont's wife.
0: He painted his own wife?
1: Yes.
0: Where is she now?
1: Nobody knows.
0: What do you mean, nobody knows?
1: Well, it's a sad story, Hillary. You see, 2 years ago, she was not well. Some sort of chest condition. Beaumont was terrified that it was TB. He insisted that she leave New York immediately and go to Arizona. He was unable to leave town himself at the time, so he asked his brother Robert to take Lenore. They flew down, and the plane caught fire and crashed. Everyone aboard was killed, except Lenore.
0: The brother, too?
1: Yes. Every passenger except Lenore.
0: What became of her?
1: She just disappeared.
0: What do you mean, disappeared?
1: Charles Beaumont has never seen her since.
0: Why not?
1: I don't know. She simply vanished into thin air.
0: Were they happy together?
1: Very.
0: Did she love him?
1: As far as I know.
0: Then why didn't she come back?
1: I don't know, Hillary.
0: It's as plain as the nose on your face. The woman just decided...
1: No, Hillary. I don't think you're right.
0: You just don't know about women.
1: Perhaps, but I don't want to discuss that anymore.
0: I wish I could get hold of Charles Beaumont.
1: Well, you can.
0: But I thought he was out of town, business in Chicago or something.
1: I wired him about the theft of the painting. He flew back at once.
0: Oh, where's he staying?
1: At his apartment. Central Park South. Hey, you want me to phone him for you?
0: No, wait. How well do you know him, Oscar?
1: Very well. We're very good friends, and I'm very fond of him.
0: You ever been a house guest of his?
1: Yes, many times. Why?
0: Has he got a house out on Long Island, near Babylon? A beach house?
1: Yes, I've been there many times.
0: I've got it. Yes, sir, I've got it.
1: Got what?
0: Got the answer to the theft of the portrait. I can get it for you by morning.
1: Hillary, I think perhaps you'd better keep out of this. Oh, I don't mean to be unkind. I know you're trying to help me, but... when Charles Beaumont got back to New York yesterday, he... well, he behaved very strangely. He was very excited. I think he knows where the painting is. I think I can get it back without paying any reward.
0: Did he say so?
1: No, not in so many words. But I think he'll get it back all right. Frankly, he seemed almost glad that it had been stolen.
0: Oscar, do me a favor. Ask Charles Beaumont to your place for dinner tonight. Will you?
1: Why?
0: Well, please, don't ask me why. Just do it, will you?
1: Well, Hillary, I
0: please,
1: don't know.
0: Oscar,
1: I...
0: please. Ask him for dinner tonight, will you? As a favor to me.
1: All right, I'll ask him.

0: It took me a little time to pick the excellent lock on Charles Beaumont's apartment on Central Park South. However, I am pretty good with locks, and finally I got in. I looked in closets, I looked on the carpet, I looked everywhere, but nothing. Then I began on Mr. Beaumont's personal effects. That paid off a little better because in a worn passport case, I found a note written on pale blue notepaper in a woman's slight, graceful hand. I read it through, and I knew before I got to the end how it would be signed. It was signed Lenore. Now I knew who she was. I finished the note, and suddenly the light flicked out. I stood there in Charles Beaumont's apartment, listening. Listening. Who is it? Who's there?
1: So you came too, Mr. Drake. I know what you came for.
0: Do you?
1: Did you find the painting?
0: You or Mrs. Charles Beaumont?
1: No.
0: You, Eleanor. You're the woman in the picture, aren't you?
1: No.
0: Look, lady, I've had enough of you. After a while, I begin to want to see the people I'm dealing with.
1: If you touch that light switch, I'll shoot.
0: I'll give you some light so you can see what you're shooting
1: I'm warning you!
0: Holy cow. Shut out the electric light switch. You're pretty handy with small arms, aren't you?
1: I want that painting.
0: I haven't got it.
1: You haven't? It isn't here.
0: But I've got something else.
1: Oh, what are you talking about?
0: You wrote your husband a letter once, remember? I'm not going to Arizona with my health at all. I'm going away with Robert.
1: No, give me that letter.
0: I love him. I can't help it. Even though he's your brother, I have to admit
1: it. Stop it.
0: You fell in love with your husband's brother. You faked up this idea of going to Arizona for your health just so you and brother Robert...
1: How dare you imply that I...
0: Look, lady, let's not get off on a high and mighty horse, shall we? You were running off with your husband's brother. The brother was killed, and you couldn't very well go back to your husband because you'd left him a goodbye note. All about how much you loved Robert. We've been in love for years, Robert and I know this will hurt you, but I ask you to forgive me.
1: Not true. I couldn't come back. I couldn't.
0: Not after you wrote that letter.
1: No, that isn't the reason.
0: Couldn't keep your hands off your husband's brother. That's got a nasty taste, my fine fancy lady. It'll take more than a veil to cover that.
1: Then I'll take my veil off.
0: It's about time.
1: I'll turn on the lamp. The light switch only works to set a fixture. I'll turn them all on, Mr. Drake. All of them. There. And the big lamp there, the one by the piano. So it'll take more than a veil, will it? You think I'm afraid to let you know who I am? That I'm concealing my identity? Oh, no, Mr. Drake. I'm concealing a horror. Look! Look at my face! Yes, I'm Lenore. I'm the woman in the picture. Beautiful, isn't it? Why don't you answer me, Mr. Drake? Are you afraid of being sick at your stomach? Like something that's been white hot, which cooled into rigid, twisting, shiny red ridges. Like molten lava that's cool. Take a good look, Mr. Drake. Take a good look at Lenore Beaumont. The portrait of Lenore.
0: I... Mrs. Beaumont, I'm terribly, terribly sorry. I didn't know. I'm sorry.
1: And you understand now why I didn't want to come back to him? Why I wrote that letter? He loved me for my beauty. He loved me for my face. I used to watch the way he'd smile when we were out. He used to gloat over me, though I was the most precious and desirable thing in the world. Do you think I could come back to him looking like this? Do you think I wanted him pitying me, shielding me? Do you think either of us could have stood it? He'd be just like you. I can tell that look. It means you're trying not to be sick. I knew Charles would be like that. I knew that he'd have that same look on his face. A look of frightened, nauseated horror. I made up that story about Robert. The letter was written after the plane wreck, not before I went away.
0: I don't know what to say. Please forgive me. I'm terribly sorry if I've hurt you. I was very unkind, very clumsy.
1: Doesn't matter. I wanted the painting for two reasons. The only picture of me in existence now. I wanted the reward, and I found a doctor who thinks he can fix my face. He needed something to work with. And I needed money to pay him. I was going to try to trick you out of the reward. I planned to have the painting photographed and
0: then return it for the reward.
1: something like that.
0: Oh, please, yes. Don't cry anymore. Please don't.
1: Better get out of here. Oh, what's that?
0: It's him.
1: No. Let me go. Let me go. I say, let me...
0: Oh, no. You've got to see him.
1: I can't. Please, God, let me go. I can't let him see me. I can't.
0: Listen to me. You're wrong. He loves you. Any man looking at that portrait can see that your husband loves you.
1: No.
0: He painted in all the things he loved you for. Strength and goodness and gentleness. He saw beneath the surface. He saw all the things of character that no accident can ever change. The things your husband sees in you can't be concealed by scar or burned tissue.
1: No.
0: Nothing can hide them from you.
1: Give me my veil, please. Please, I can't let him see me, not yet, please. It's as though I was naked. Please.
0: All right. Here.
2: Who's in there? The meaning of this? Who are you? What are you doing in my apartment?
0: Mr. Beaumont, I'm Hilary Drake. I'm a friend of Oscar Dole's. I was trying to find your painting, and instead I found your wife.
2: No. I knew it. I knew when the picture was stolen that you'd taken it. You were always crazy about that picture. And it's back at the museum now because I guessed you might go to the beach house. Why did you bother coming back?
0: No, you're wrong, Beaumont. Believe me, I know the whole story. The letter, the plane crash, your brother killed. But she didn't love your brother. She loves you. And you love her, don't you?
2: She left me. She left me for my own brother.
0: No, it isn't true. She stayed away to be kind to you. Show him your face, Lenore. Beaumont, she was burned in the plane crash.
2: I don't believe it. It's a trick.
1: No, Charles. It isn't a trick.
2: It is. You're trying to fool me again. The way you did the last time.
0: Show him your face, Lenore.
1: All right.
2: Lenore, my darling. Been hurt. Somebody's hurt you.
1: No, get away from me.
2: Lenore, come here. Let me hold you.
1: You. I mean, you don't care about my face. About the way I look.
2: You look so tired. So sad.
1: Oh, isn't it? It makes no difference. A child. A child, my darling.

I left them there, holding each other silently, holding each other, and thanking God that after their strange and tortured journey, they had met once more. I knew what Charles Beaumont was planning in his first-rate soul. He was the artist, sketching the plans that the surgeon would execute of a new, a living portrait of Lenore.

You have just heard Portrait of Lenore, as written by Milton Geiger and directed by Harry W. Junkin. Bernard Grant starred as Hillary Drake. Jan Miner was Lenore. Other players included Donald Bucher and Bill Lipton. The music was composed and conducted by Dr. Roy Shield. 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

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Next week on Radio City Playhouse, the story of the theater. A story of a great actress and the things that happened to her. 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
2: Whatsoever house I enter, there will I go for the benefit of the sick. For whatsoever things I see or hear concerning the life of men, I will keep silence thereon, counting such things to be held as sacred trust. I will exercise my art solely for the cure.
1: The story of Dr. Kildare, starring Lou Ayres and Lionel Barrymore. Metro-Goldwyn-Mayer brought you those famous motion pictures. Now this exciting, heartwarming series is heard on radio. In just a moment, the story of Dr. Kildare. Now, the story of Dr. Kildare, starring Lou Ayres as Dr. Kildare and Lionel Barrymore as Dr. Gillespie.
2: Hello there.
3: Why, hello.
2: I'm Dr. Kildare. Dr. Henderson's been called out of town. I'm going to be your doctor for this afternoon.
3: In that case, Dr. Kildare, I'm going to be your nurse for this afternoon.
2: Go ahead.
3: I'm Miss Thompson. Welcome to first floor receiving ward.
2: Thank you.
3: I don't suppose you'll find this as exciting as that diagnostic clinic up in the clouds with Dr. Gillespie.
2: Oh, you're wrong, Miss Thompson. First floor receiving, a world of screaming sirens and screeching ambulances, vibrant, full of life and action.
3: Well, our action for the day has been one broken arm and one appendectomy. Mm-hmm. Both patients doing fine, both resting comfortably, and both hate doctors. Here are the charts.
2: Uh-huh. I'll look in on that appendectomy in a while.
3: Not even a broken thermometer, doctor.
2: And frankly, nurse, that's the kind of a day I like to have in receiving. I don't mind looking out this window and not seeing an ambulance. Miss Thompson, there's a passenger car parked in the ambulance driveway.
3: Oh, I'd better call the emergency office and tell them to clear that runway. I don't know why anybody'd do a thing like that.
4: Where's the doctor here?
2: No, I'm Dr. Kildare.
4: Doc, you better come quick. I got him out in my car.
2: Miss Thompson, notify the litter crew.
4: Come on, Doc, come on. I think he's dying or something.
2: And come right out with my bag.
3: Right away, doctor.
4: I'd have brought him in myself, Doc, but I didn't want to move him until you had a look at him.
2: That was the right thing to do.
4: I guess I shouldn't have come up the ambulance ramp, but I wanted somebody to get to him fast, and I couldn't find the other receiving end.
2: Sure.
4: We were just getting ready to eat lunch when he folded up. He was suffering something awful. Said his stomach was killing him, so I piled him into my car and drove him right over. It was the nearest place. Thought it might be appendicitis or something.
2: Good.
4: This is him, Doc. This is Joe.
2: All right. Let me have a look now.
5: I'm all right. I'll be all right in a while. I want to get back to my job.
2: Nurse?
3: The litter crew standing by, doctor.
2: Good. It's an internal hemorrhage. He's going into shock. I'll need morphine for this man.
3: Yes, doctor.
4: I don't get it, Doc. What is it? What's the matter? Joe's never been sick a day all the time he's worked for me.
2: Tell me, was he involved in an accident of some kind?
4: Accident? No. Joe didn't even take his truck out today. Hasn't got any broken bones or anything. I felt for those.
3: Here's the sedative, doctor.
2: Oh, good. Thanks. There. All right, Miss Thompson, put him on the ward right away.
3: Yes, doctor.
2: Until we know how serious this is and what it is, we'll have to keep him here.
4: Yeah, I guess you're right.
2: Are you a relative of his?
4: No. Joe works for me. Standard Products. He's one of my drivers. I'm the foreman there. My name's Schumann, Bernie Schumann.
2: Ah, well, Mr. Schumann, we'll have to admit him. Can you give us his family's address?
4: Joe's wife would be scared if a doctor was to call and tell her something happened to Joe. Could I tell Lorraine?

0: The patient complained of severe stomach pains before he collapsed. That is, according to the man who brought him in.
1: Mm-hmm. And the patient himself?
0: Evidently, he's been having recurring symptoms for several months.
1: I see. Pain seems to be localized?
0: Yes, in the epigastrium, right between the ensiform and the umbilicus.
1: Mm-hmm. And what did the x-ray show, Dr. Kildare?
0: Well, they just came back. Here, take a look.
1: Uh-huh. Oh. It's a gastric lesion, all right. Diagnosis seems fairly obvious, Jimmy. The patient has a perforated ulcer. You've certainly established that.
0: He's being prepped for surgery right now. Posterior gastroenterostomy.
1: Of course, yeah, ma'am.
0: You know, Dr. Gillespie, there's an unusual problem here. There's an age incidence involved.
1: Huh? What do you mean, Jimmy?
0: Joe Finley's just a kid. Only 24 years old.
1: 24 years old? Oh, good. And he's already worried himself into this serious physical condition.
0: Well, it happens, but not very often.
1: It's bad enough for a 40-year-old man to come to me with a stomach that he's been systematically ruining for years.

0: Well, thank you, Miss Thompson. Care to go with me, Dr.
1: G? No, you bet your bottom dollar I'll go to surgery with you, Jimmy. And after that, I want to be in on this case. I want to know just what kind of life Mr. Joe Finley's been leading to put him in this hospital before he's dry behind the ears.

0: Dr. Gillespie, I didn't know you were here yet this morning.
1: Well, you know what now, Parker. Good morning.
0: Good morning.
1: Could you manage a phone call to Dr. Kildare? He's probably up in surgery.
0: Well, he's probably not even here yet. It's early, and I don't think...
1: I know you don't.
0: Well, I like that.
1: I thought you would.
2: Good morning, Parker.
0: Oh, Dr. Kildare.
2: I don't have to ask if he's in.
0: You certainly do not. He's in. We're just about to phone you.
1: That you, Jimmy?
2: Good morning, Doctor.
1: Come in. And shut the door. I don't want any mule-eared nurse listening in on our conversation.
0: I'll shut it myself.
1: Yeah, that woman has an awful temper. Don't know how I put up with her all these years.
2: Oh, too bad.
1: Well, Jimmy, how's our patient? How'd he get through the night?
2: I'm fairly comfortable. No complications.
1: Well, that's fine. That's one hurdle out of the way.
2: But this Finley boy. If we're going to get over that second hurdle with him and cure him, we've got to find out what's worrying him and eliminate it. Or he's not going to be cured.
1: I agree with you. What is it, Parker?
0: Dr. Kildare, Mr. Schumann's here to see you.
3: Oh, Dr. Kildare.
2: Hello, Mr. Schumann. Oh, this is Dr. Gillespie.
3: Doctor?
1: How do you do, Mr. Schumann?
2: Dr. Gillespie and I were just discussing Joe's case. We hope that you might...
3: Doctor, I'd like to see Joe. I've got to talk to him.
1: Something's come up, Mr. Schumann? Something the matter at his home?
3: No. Oh, I guess you'd find out sooner or later. I can't stop it.
1: What are you talking about?
3: Well, I took over Joe's route myself. I started driving it this morning. I had to take over his receipt books, too. Well, he's short. $1,645.
2: No. Are you sure?
3: Yeah, he's been tapping it all along the route for months. I stumbled onto it. Wish I hadn't. If he's still got the money, I want to ask him where it is and put it back. We're covered by a bonding company. They'd see he gets the limit for grand larceny if they know.
2: Are you sure he took the money?
3: That couldn't have been anybody else. Please, can I see him?
2: And... I couldn't even allow the police in to see him right now.
3: Well, all right, I'll drop back later.
2: Yeah, you do that.
3: Doc, Joe's an awful nice kid. I hope... Well...
1: This is more background on our patient than I hoped for. At least we know what's been worrying him.
2: I wonder. Suppose we go talk to his wife.

0: Doesn't seem to be anybody home, Jimmy.
1: No.
2: Well, I guess we aren't going to meet Lorraine Finley after all, Ice.
3: Come in.
2: Oh.
0: Mrs. Finley?
3: Yes. Over here in bed.
0: Ah. Well, I'm Dr. Gillespie. This is Dr. Kildare.
3: Oh, yes. Mr. Schumann told me you were taking care of Joe. Joe is going to be all right. He will get better and strong.
0: We have every reason to hope so, Mrs. Finley. The operation was a complete success, and there are no complications. As yet.
3: Well, what is it? What's wrong?
2: Well, one of the contributing factors to Joe's present condition is that he's been terribly worried and upset for a long period of time.
3: Oh.
2: And in order for his recovery to become complete, he must be free from that worry when he gets out of the hospital.
3: It's me. He worries about me all the time.
0: Oh, no.
3: I've been sick for such a long time, and Joe's been doing everything for me. And I'm no help to him this way. I know I'm the one who's put him in the hospital. I know it.
2: Are you under a physician's care now?
3: Yes.
2: Who?
3: Dr. Klaus Blackthorne's my doctor.
0: I see.
3: He's been giving me shots.
2: Well, what's Dr. Blackthorne?

0: diagnosis.
1: It's my heart.
2: Your heart?
1: But he says I'll be well and up in no time, and I will. And then Joe won't have to worry about me. I promise you that. I'll see that he doesn't worry about me.
2: Well, Mrs. Findlay, it's been nice meeting you. We have to run along now.
1: Oh, thank you for coming by and telling me about Joe. Mm. I promise you he won't worry about me when he gets out of the hospital.
0: All right. Goodbye, Mrs. Findlay.
2: Goodbye.
1: Oh, thank you again.
2: Did you see it?
0: Yes. Pallor, obvious temperature, and dilated pupils.
2: I don't even need a stethoscope for that one. Either my 40 years of practice have taught me nothing, or Dr. Blackthorne is revolutionizing the medical profession. Heart trouble. Yeah. That girl's suffering from acute anemia.
0: You're right. Doctor, it looks as if we found another hurdle. Mm. This one is probably the biggest of them all.

0: continue with the story of Dr. Kildare, starring Lou Ayres as Dr. Kildare and Lionel Barrymore as Dr. Gillespie.
1: Schumann speaking.
2: Oh, this is Dr. Kildare at Blair Hospital.
1: Oh, yeah, Doc. How's Joe?
2: Oh, Joe's doing fine, just fine. That's why we called you. Here, Dr. Gillespie wants to talk to you.
3: Suppose Joe Finley could somehow get enough money to replace what he lacks in his accounts.
1: Hmm? You mean you talked to him and he's got it? I knew Joe would...
3: A minute now. Could the money be replaced without anyone ever finding it out?
1: Oh, don't you worry, Doc. If Joe's got that dough, I know just what to do. Just what to do.
3: Good, Schumann. Good, good. I'm sending a messenger over with $1,645. Parker? Parker!
4: I'm sorry, Dr. Gillespie. I heard you, but I was busy.
3: Busy? You haven't been busy for years. You have the softest job in this entire hospital.
4: I'll have you know the other nurses refer to this assignment as the Chamber of Horrors.
3: Well, that's only because you're here, Parker.
4: Oh.
3: Now listen carefully, please. Here, take this check down to the bank and get it cashed.
4: Dr. Gillespie, this is for $1,645.
3: Do what I say. When you cash the check, take the money to a man named Bernard Schumann at Standard Products Company. You know where it is. Get out of here. Go on.
4: Oh,
3: get.
2: Well, playing a long shot again, aren't we?
3: Well, Jimmy, our job is to cure this Finley boy. Permanently, if possible. And sometimes a cure calls for extreme measures. Somehow, from what people like his wife and his boss say about him, I don't feel that Joe Finley is such a long shot.
2: He certainly has his troubles. What about his wife, Doctor?
3: Any ideas?
2: Just one. We should bring her to the hospital right away. She needs competent and sustained medical treatment.
3: That is exactly my thought, Jimmy. That's exactly my thought. And this time, Blair General can stand the bill for service rendered.
2: Right. I'll send an ambulance out for her right away.

0: Well, how do you like this room, Mrs. Finley? Think you can be happy here for a while?
1: Oh, Dr. Kildare, it's just wonderful.
0: Good.
1: It's so white and clean. Why, I feel better already. Are you sure this is what Joe wanted?
0: Well, it was his idea that we bring you here.
1: But the money.
0: Now, don't you worry about that.
1: Oh, he works so hard and he spends all of our money on me. It isn't fair. I don't know why he doesn't hate me.
0: Well, now it isn't your fault you became ill.
1: Oh, but I shouldn't be such a burden to Joe. That's all I've been lately, burden.
0: You know, I want to tell you something. You and Joe have the most wonderful thing in the world. A deep love for each other. And if things like this were going to make any difference between you, it would have happened a long time ago. Now, what you both have to do is try and get well as fast as you can.
1: I want to. I've always wanted to.
0: You just keep saying that, and you'll see. In a few weeks, you can take up right where you left off.
1: Is Joe very far from here now?
0: Just down the hallway.
1: Oh, can I see him? Oh, please, can I see him just for a minute?
0: Dr. Gillespie's in talking with him now, but when he's finished, I'll have you wheeled down the hall to visit. But just for a few minutes.
1: Dr. Kildare, I always thought there was nobody in the world like Joe. But I know now there are two others. You and Dr. Gillespie.

0: How do you feel, Joe?
1: Kind of worn out.
0: Well, what you need's a good long rest.
1: I can't rest, Doc. I got to get up and get out of here. How long will it take?
0: Well, without any complications, I think we could have you on your feet in about 10 days.
1: I can't stay here that long.
0: Oh, now, 10 days doesn't seem to me like an abnormally big piece out of a lifetime, Joe.
1: I have to get out of here in a couple of days. I need money. I got responsibilities.
0: Joe, your body will only stand so much worry and so much work and so many problems. Do you have any idea why you're here?
1: It's my luck. It always runs out on me. If it isn't one thing, it's another.
0: It wasn't just bad luck. An ulcer is a boring process against the stomach lining. It's like having a drill pressed against your skin. Every time you worry, it's like giving the drill another twist. Pretty soon, it gets right through. It leaves a hole that has to be repaired. And that's what's happened to you.
1: What am I supposed to do? Just forget everything? Every day I lie here, I don't make money, and I need money bad.
0: I know. Just how bad? If you're worrying about that money at Standard Products, don't give it another thought.
1: What?
0: It's all taken care of, replaced.
1: How did you find out? Who told you?
0: Your foreman, Mr. Schumann.
1: But who put it back? Did he?
0: I did.
1: I'll make it up to you, Doc. If I work overtime every day for the rest of my life, so help me.
0: No. Don't make another problem out of this, Joe. We'll figure out some way for you to pay this loan when you're feeling better.
1: Doc, I guess it's up to me to tell you what I did with that money.
0: I already know. You paid for medical treatment for your wife. How did you ever go to Dr. Klaus Blackthorne?
1: Our landlady told us about him. Blackthorne was a big doctor at the state university. We were lucky to have him in our neighborhood. He said it would take a while, but that he'd cure Lorraine faster and cheaper than anyone could.
0: Joe, there are no shortcuts in medicine. How much did Blackthorne charge you for shots that he was giving your wife?
1: $10. Three a week. Almost as much as I made. That's why I had a...
0: I see. Well, here's Kildare.
2: Hello, Joe. I have someone I'd like you to meet.
1: Lorraine.
3: Oh, Joe. Oh, Joe, honey.

0: Let's see. 231, 233, 235. Ah, here it is.
1: Look at the hallway. Well, it hasn't been swept in a year.
0: There isn't any name on it, but this should be the door.
1: Hey, there's a card in the corner.
0: Mm-hmm.
1: Dr. Klaus Blackthorne, specializing in all diseases and non-surgical ailments. Yeah. Let's see this doctor, Jimmy.
0: Well, nobody in the waiting room.
1: Waiting room? Looks more like a flop house.
0: Hello? Hello? Anyone here?
2: Excuse me, gentlemen. I was busy in my laboratory.
0: Doing what?
2: Oh, some private experiments too complicated to explain. Now then, what can I do for you?
0: I'm Dr. Kildare, and this is Dr. Gillespie from Blair General.
2: Oh, yes, yes, I see. Well, I'm quite busy now. Some other time, perhaps.
1: Sit down. Sit down!
0: Dr. Blackthorne, do you have a license to practice medicine?
2: Well, of course, of course. What do you want?
0: I've checked on you through every available source. You have no license to practice medicine. You're not a doctor, and you've never been one.
2: You're mistaken. Look there, my diploma on the wall. I'm a graduate of the state university.
0: I see the diploma, and it's as phony as you are. You never were in or near the state university. I spoke with their registrar an hour ago.
2: Well, I don't see why I should be subjected
1: to... Shut up, you charlatan!
0: Did you ever treat a patient named Lorraine Finley?
2: Finley? No, no, I never heard of her.
0: She said you did treat her, and we prefer to believe her. That girl has a malignant and serious case of anemia. She could have died under your care.
2: Well, I did her no harm, just health shots.
1: Health shots? But you should see how unhealthy this girl is now. Or she's so weak she can't even walk.
2: Well, I must have made the wrong diagnosis. Now, listen, gentlemen.
0: Blackthorne, you've been doing the most dangerous and despicable thing a human being can do. You've been posing behind the name of doctor and giving treatment to people who trusted you. It'll take months to undo the harm you've spread in this neighborhood.
2: Well, gentlemen, let us have a little business conference.
1: Don't you dare mention bribery to us. Why, by the great horn spoon, I should beat you into insensibility.
2: Now, please.
0: The penalty for posing and practicing as a doctor in this state is 10 years. Dr. Gillespie and I are going to testify against you, and I hope you get every year of it. I only wish it were 100 years.
1: We're only wasting time with this parasite, Jimmy. Let's call the police.
2: No. Wait a minute.
0: You take one step out of that chair and I'll break it over your head.
2: Look, I'll give you money. I made a mistake. Gentlemen, I'll do anything.
1: Hello, operator? Give me the police department.

0: And now, once again, the story of Dr. Kildare, starring Lou Ayres as Dr. Kildare and Lionel Barrymore as Dr. Gillespie.
1: Bugger! Grab one of these packages, quick, before I drop them.
2: Oh, I'm sorry, Dr. Gillespie. I couldn't get to you in time.
1: Oh, it's not your fault, I suppose. Give me a hand. We'll pick them up.
2: Now, where are all these things?
1: Well, in that package is a dismantled, genuine glass trout rod. And in that one are 6 mystery novels. And in this green one is a heavy-duty hammock, complete with canopy.
2: What in the world?
1: Haven't you ever heard of taking a vacation?
2: Frankly, no.
1: Well, I'm sorry I brought it up.
3: What did I hear about a vacation?
1: Oh, Jimmy. Come in here. I want to show you something.
3: Just a minute, Dr. G. I have something I want to show you. Have you seen today's paper?
1: No. Why? Well, what's in it?
3: This.
1: Let me see it. Today in municipal court, this one?
3: Mm-hmm.
1: Klaus Blackthorn, who posed for more than 2 years as a registered physician, was sentenced to 10 years in the state prison at... Well, Jimmy, I can't say I'm sorry. I hope this will be a warning to other men not to tamper with the medical profession.
3: Hear, hear. And did you know that Mrs. Joe Finley is being discharged today?
1: Yeah, sure, Jimmy. I saw her early this morning. She's quite a gal.
3: She's going to join Joe up in Connecticut. He wrote her a letter last week and said by the end of the year he expects to be a partner in the store he's working in.
1: He probably will be, too, Jimmy. He's got a lot of ambition. Now, if you will pardon me, I'll have to go on my vacation. Parker, give me a hand.
2: Dr. Gillespie, you didn't tell anybody about your vacation. Where are you going?
1: Where I always go on my vacation.
2: Huh?
1: Right here in the office. Now, come on, set me up this hammock.
0: You have just heard the story of Dr. Kildare, starring Lou Ayres and Lionel Barrymore. This program was written by E. Jack Newman and John Michael Hayes and directed by Joe Bigelow. Original music was composed and conducted by Walter Schumann. Supporting cast included Virginia Gregg, Paul Dubov, Isabel Jewell, Paul Fries, Ann Diamond, and Jay Novello. Dick Joy speaking.

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1: In 3 or 4 years.
2: Yes. I studied pharmacy in college. When I graduated, I went over to Washington, D.C. to go before the pharmacy board. I distinctly recall how I said to him, I had a nicely booming voice in my younger days. I said, "You fellows must be jealous of my great insight. Give me a problem that's never been solved. I'll take it and try the impossible, though."
1: And so?
2: I pondered.
1: Oh.
2: My mathematical Japanese friend told me to always translate every problem into a foreign language, and it'll be easier to do. Let's see now. Uno, setenta, cinco.
1: But, senor.
2: How's that? Oh, senor, yeah. Anyway, after 3 days of that figuring, adding, subtracting, dividing, translating, multiplying, eureka, I got it. The answer to a problem that's never been solved.
1: How stupendous, yes.
2: Yeah, that very word, ma'am. And now I must tell you the result of my pharmacy test.
1: I can well imagine.
2: Well, I used my great Japanese formula on that unfathomable problem, and those jealous board men said that I was the only person to ever solve that problem, so they had to give me my diploma.
1: Well.
2: But they said they'd see to it I never practiced pharmacy. And I never have.
1: That story proves a point to me.
2: Lady, you're so right. To think I solved an unsolvable problem. Ah, me. Say, where did you say the equipment for this job is?
1: Oh, it's out in back. Go ahead. I'll be right out.
2: Okay.
1: Well, isn't he the one? I wonder. People go to fortune tellers and astrologers and play hunters. 10 seances. I say, you must have a lot of strange experiences, the way you travel and all.
2: Yes, ma'am. People are likely to think me peculiar because I go from place to place, but I enjoy it. And besides, staying in one place kind of restricts your education. Speaking of education, there was a time I learned to speak Pidgin English in the Orient.
1: Pidgin English?
2: Yep. I later taught it. I'll give you an example. A foreigner is described as man belong long way place, or him fella come far, far place.
1: What? That's it. That's it? That's the answer.
2: I know it. I mean, what's the matter? Your eye is gleaming. You act so excited.
1: Well, I am excited. I've just been struck.
2: Huh?
1: Struck with a wonderful idea.
2: Do tell. You know, I was struck once.
1: Warm in that kitchen. The oven going and all. Let's get on the back steps a while, Sue. Careful, Sue.
2: Oops, excuse me. I almost run over you folks' feet with my wheelbarrow. Lovely day, ain't it? This girl here, your daughter? She reminds me of my mother.
3: Oh, no.
2: In her younger days, that is. You know, ma'am, I'd no more than come out of that board meeting I told you about.
3: Oh, what meeting?
1: I see.
2: Then I met my old father, who said my poor dear mother was in San Francisco. The doctors there had done all they could for her, and she was dying. Oh. So I rushed over to the Golden Gate. Swoosh!
1: You found her all right.
2: Yeah, but what a task. Of course, it wasn't too much for me, though. I checked all the hospitals, even the mortuaries. Then I found her. In a hotel room.
1: Not too sick, I hope.
2: Oh, she did look bad, ma'am. Greenish. I felt her pulse. I gazed at her tongue. Gray, very gray. But I knew just what she needed.
1: Air, like us.
2: Air? No, she had that already. She sipped in 3 quarts of a concoction I fixed up, and she completely recovered. She didn't die until 7 major operations finally killed her.
1: Oh, that's too bad.
2: Yeah, well, back to work.
1: Oh, here comes David. Dear, now, you keep him out here while I go in for a minute and look at the tie.
4: Sue.
1: Oh, it's you. I'm surprised you lower your dignity enough to come over.
4: May I lower myself on these steps and have a few words?
1: Sure. What is it you want to say?
4: Well, that's a direct question anyway. No embellishments whatsoever. Maybe there's hope.
1: Of course there's hope. David, I was so mad at you up to a minute ago that I could have pushed you in the lake.
4: I hope that's an exaggeration.
1: With your help, I'll reform.
4: Just like that, huh?
1: I'll try as I've never tried before. Honest, I will. I'll always count to 10.
4: Could you, Sue? I love you so much, honey, but You're so, well, careless in the things you say.
1: Oh, I know, but, well, they're worse faults.
4: Tall tales, overstatements.
1: I'll never do any of that again. There's someone on the phone for you, David.
4: Oh, thanks, Mother Rogers. Don't go away, Sue. I'll be right back. Darling.
3: Everything all patched up, dear?
1: Uh-huh.
3: Oh, I'm so happy for you, Sue.
1: Oh, Mother, I love him so, and I know he loves me. I'll be a good wife for him. And in the future, I'll think about every word before I say it. And if I should slip a little, he'll understand. I know he will. As I get older, I'll become more sensible. Oh, Mother, I'm so happy.
4: Well, that does it.

0: And so the curtain falls on the first act of today's radio drama, Cupid is a Hobo, starring Harold Perry and brought to you by Carnation Evaporated Milk. Before we return to the second act, good news from Carnation's home service director and well-known authority on food and cooking, Mary Blake. Mary, what gives?
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0: Sounds like a good deal offhand, but suppose you tell us more about it, Mary.
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0: Yep, that's how it was. There, those two nice kids set mad at each other all over again. Mrs. Rogers, looking real worried, comes walking over toward me fast. But then she must have smelt the pie burning or something, for she went inside and I kept tossing in the wood.
1: That was Judge Sawyer.
2: Oh, yeah. That nice man we met at your legal fraternity stand.
1: Mm-hmm.
2: Say, big case coming up or something? That's funny.
1: Funny? I'm mad. Whatever did you tell his wife about betting on a horse?
2: Oh, that. I just told her to bet on habeas corpus in the surge.
1: But you don't know anything about horses.
2: Of course not. But it seemed a perfect hunch. Judge Sawyer, habeas corpus judge, legal stuff you know.
1: Oh, here we go again.
2: Only now I'm... An innocent remark about a horse.
1: A horse? A nag. And an expensive remark with Judge Sawyer paying through the nose.
2: So I was impulsive. So I exaggerate. So goodbye.
1: Oh, that's how it is, I guess.
0: Excuse me, but you young ones hadn't ought to argue before the wedding. Anyway, the folks hereabouts would sure be disappointed if they knew you was a disagreement.
2: Disagreement? We're a cancellation.
0: You don't say. Here's a tough one. The wood, that is. Will you tell your mother this is the last load, young lady?
2: Mother?
3: Yes?
4: Oh, you're about finished. Well, rest a while. You must be tired.
0: Tired? Not too tired, ma'am. You know, I was just wondering if you folks got any old periodicals. You know, books or magazines. Although they... I mean, a more profound reader in the whole world than me.
4: Well, tell us about it.
0: Thank you, I will. Well, for instance, while I was still in San Francisco, I was walking out of the library with two wonderful books under my arm. Emerson's Complete Works was one. Also, I've got The Social Contact. Now, that's a book. Somebody's been sitting there eating oranges. There were orange peelings all over the steps.
2: Don't you mean bananas?
0: Oranges, lemons, bananas. What's the difference? All kinds of fruit there was. Say, as a matter of fact, there was tangerines. Well, I stepped on them peelings, and just like this here wood falling down the chute, I fell down and broke my hips. Oh, I can still feel the pain of those two broken hips. And the city had to put me in the hospital.
4: Well, that was a shame. And in the hospital...
0: That was comfort, ma'am. That was service. I read every book in the San Francisco library.
4: So very many books.
0: And so elementary, such as Differential Calculus, Deluded Delusions, Amphibious Amphibians. I knew it mostly already, though.
4: But you read on and on and on.
1: Yep. Sue, could we go somewhere and talk, honey?
0: Don't mind me.
1: Go right ahead.
0: You know, talking is one of the greatest activities there is. It exercises the jaws and brain of the talker. It develops the ears and the eyes of the listener.
2: The eye?
0: There's much the eye can understand that the ear misses.
2: Oh, I see. And that was fascinating.
1: Sue, will you try, please?
2: I am trying. Trying to develop a taste for an exactingly honest
0: man. Did you say taste? That reminds me that I cured a girl once.
2: Oh, you told us in a hotel room in San Francisco.
0: Oh, no, that was my mother.
2: Oh.
0: And this girl, she couldn't taste a thing. She'd eat licorice, pickles, herring, salami, onions. They'd all taste the same.
2: Oh, didn't she get indigestion?
0: Well, when you can't taste, you get neither digestion nor indigestion. Well, I knew this girl had, everybody, in fact, had 27 gastric juices.
2: So many?
0: Yep. And I got samples, though it took some doing, of all the 27. And I found that only 26 of hers were any good.
2: Oh, which one was missing?
0: Not missing, just not in condition. So I bit, stopped, and I mixed the concoction. I said, eat this.
2: She did?
1: She did.
0: And that 27 gastric juice got to waking, and the sense of taste came back. My pharmacy stood me in good stead as usual. Ah, me. If I could only cure my dear buddy here.
1: Even deafness has its blessings.
0: He's such a fine, friendly fella. But he doesn't say much. We've been on the road together for almost a year now. He's always making friends, has lots of friends. Why, last night, five fellas joined us for the night. Oh, here he comes now. What is it, buddy?
5: It's time to be joining the boys under the bridge about that big project. Pick up my pay, will you, buddy? Be seeing you folks. I'll be waiting for you.
0: I'll be right with you, buddy. Always in a hurry, my buddy. You know, many a fella's got a reputation for being energetic when he's merely physical.
4: I'll make out the checks for you.
0: Thank you, ma'am. I'll come in and give you our names and social security numbers. Yep, always in a hurry, my buddy. Too bad. Early to rise and early to bed makes a man healthy, wealthy, and dead.
1: Now, at last we can sit down and talk, Sue.
4: We are sitting down.
1: Somehow, darling, we've got to let you get along.
4: Oh, I'd like to, David, but it's...
0: No, I guess I'd better wait here.
1: Oh, no.
0: Yeah, my shoes are a little dusty. Yep, those checks will come in mighty handy until our next big job. Well, I'm unable to tarry now. Got to run along and join my buddy on that job.
1: Now, that is a fine idea.
4: Well, here you are, and goodbye. I've got to get back to the kitchen.
0: Thank you, Patrona Mia. Well, goodbye. There's one more piece of wood. Just one more thrust. Me and my buddy, we just joined up with the crew of men you've no doubt seen that goes around the country gathering up all the pretty colored bottles.
4: Colored bottles? Whatever for?
0: You don't know? Why, that glass is ground up and sprayed on the domes of Capitol buildings all over the country. 24 completed and 24 to go.
1: What? None for the national capital?
0: Nope. You know, it makes them sparkle in the sun.
6: They sure look pretty.
0: Well, adios and happy wedding, folks.
1: Some cause happiness wherever they go. Others, whenever they go.
4: Oh, David, I'm glad he came. And you're so right. I do say things I shouldn't. And I hope I never get as bad as he is.
1: Darling, the things you say are really mild in comparison. And how?
4: I'm glad you think so. Come on, let's find Mother.
1: Okay.
4: Well, Mother, David and I are getting married on Friday after all.
7: How convenient. I just happen to have everything planned for a wedding on that day.
4: And, Mother, I certainly don't ever want to get like that...
7: That traveling gentleman, dear?
1: No danger of that. From now on, I'll be right there to remind you.
4: Come on, let's take a walk and work an appetite for that blackberry pie.
7: Ah, so that's that. Oh, Henry. Henry. Yes, I must tell Henry.
8: Hello?
7: Henry? Henry, the wedding's on. The wood's in and the hobo.
8: The hobo?
7: The hobo I told you about. Oh, he was wonderful.
8: I'm glad you liked him, I
7: think. Well, I mean, he was very entertaining. And he'll probably never tell the one fantastically true incident of his life. That hobo is Cupid, and that's a fact.
9: You're telling me.

0: And so the curtain comes down on the final act of this week's Stars Over Hollywood show, as presented by Carnation Evaporated Milk and starring Harold Perry. In just a moment, we'll have news about next week's show. Meantime, how about a curtain call, Hal?
1: Right. Right you are, Art.
0: Say, that was a great performance. You know, it's easy to see that you're an old hand at radio acting.
1: Well, I've been at it for a good many years, Art. I practically cut my first tooth on a microphone.
0: Confidentially, Hal, I don't mind your telling me that, but let's hope no Carnation mother heard you say it.
1: Oh?
0: You see, Carnation mothers are convinced, and quite rightly, too, that to develop good, sound teeth, there's nothing like Carnation evaporated milk. Carnation is so well supplied with important milk minerals and vitamin D. And besides, mothers can be sure their babies are getting milk that's safe when they use Carnation. You see, Carnation is first pasteurized and then sterilized after the can is sealed. Health building, safe, easy to digest. It's no wonder 8 out of 10 mothers who use Carnation say their doctor recommended it. As a fine starting food for babies, Carnation's the milk every doctor knows. And now, Hal, for a fine actor and comedian, here's something we'd like you to have to take home to your wife. This bouquet of red and white carnations, just like those pictured on every can of Carnation evaporated milk.
1: Oh, she'll love them, Art. Gloria happens to be listening, and she's in a hospital convalescing from some surgery. I'll thank you for her. Now, let's see what you have scheduled for next week's show, huh?
0: Our star on next Saturday's Stars Over Hollywood show will be William Lundigan.
1: Well, long Bill. Oh, that's fine. I suppose Bill will be playing a doctor or a minister.
0: No, Hal, he's doing a story that's off the beaten track for him. He's a confidence man, and the play is called Love Can Happen to Anybody.
1: Well, say, did I ever tell you... No, I better not. Well, now it's goodbye, everybody.
0: Goodbye, Hal Perry. The story on today's Stars Over Hollywood was written by Allison Lang. Supporting Mr. Perry were Barbara Eiler, David Ellis, Sarah Selby, and Ed Begley. Music was composed and conducted by Rex Corey, and the program was directed by Don Clark.

0: Ladies, when you shop for groceries today, be sure to have Carnation, the world's favorite brand of evaporated milk, on your shopping list. 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
1: Carnation for cooking.
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And now for the Carnation Company and Stars Over Hollywood, this is Art Ballinger suggesting that you be sure to see the George Burns and Gracie Allen television show brought to you by Carnation Evaporated Milk. Tune in every Saturday and hear the world's greatest motion picture stars in person on Stars Over Hollywood. Next Saturday, we're proud to present Bill Lundigan in Love Can Happen to Anybody. 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
1: Shock.
2: Shock. The word has been in my brain all night, ever since last night at the Belmont Arms Residential Hotel, where I first saw Janet Stewart suffering from the classic symptoms of shock. Eyes staring blankly, skin cold and moist, pulse weak and rapid, blood pressure falling. Ever since that dreadful moment, I have felt that she knows the truth about me. Richard Cross, M.D. All night the voice of my professor of psychiatry at medical school has been coming back to me over the years, lecturing on shock.
3: Shock. Shock, gentlemen, is a nervous reflex or psychic reaction which normally improves unless maintained by pain and physical or mental abuse.
2: Remember that.
3: Shock may be fatal only if not properly recognized and treated. Psychic shock is that type of shock brought on by excessive joy, grief, anger, or fear.
2: Fear. Was that the cause of Janet Stewart's shock? I must know.
3: Psychic shock requires psychiatric treatment. All fear and despair must be removed in the patient. A single tactless remark may turn the side against the patient.
2: A single tactless remark. But time enough for that. After I found out certainly if Janet Stewart saw what I think she saw from her hotel window last night. I must know. Now. All right, Miss Jordan. Syringe.
4: Yes, Doctor.
2: I must find out.
4: Dick, what happened last night?
2: Don't call me Dick around the hospital.
4: The door's closed.
2: I don't care. The way things stand now, it might be fatal.
4: But why?
2: Just give me the hypodermic, Miss Jordan.
4: Yes, Doctor.
2: Now. So.
4: Now, can you tell me what happened? Who is this woman? Where'd you find her? Where'd she pick up such a terrific condition of psychic shock? Why are you...
2: The drug is taking effect. Now, perhaps I'll have the answer to what I want to know in a moment. Mrs. Stewart, I am Dr. Richard Cross. I am your friend. You're in my sanatorium. You're receiving excellent care. Now, I want you to try to remember last night. Last night at about 11:30, you went to the Belmont Arms apartment hotel.
5: Belmont
2: You went there to meet your husband, who was scheduled to arrive from overseas.
1: Paul.
2: You see, you can remember. Paul had been reported missing in action, then dead, then a Japanese prisoner, dangerously ill.
1: The Bernatoire.
2: Remember last night. His plane was late, the weather threatening. You were in a terrible state of nervousness and suspense. You couldn't sleep. Now, did you walk out on your balcony?
1: I walked out on the balcony.
2: Did you see anything?
1: A man in the room across the court. They're quarreling. He's hitting her with a candlestick. He's killing her. He's trying to kill his wife. Her husband is killing her. Stop him. Stop him. Stop him.
2: That's all.
4: Dick, what is this?
2: She does know. She remembers Elaine.
4: Dick, you killed Margaret.
2: Yes. I couldn't stand it any longer. I meant to ask her for a divorce. She taunted me about you. She threatened to tell the newspapers to ruin us both. I lost my head. It was a heavy silver candle.
4: Never mind. I heard the rest.
2: She knows. She was standing in the window across from ours. She saw everything. In her dangerously nervous condition, she went into a state of psychic shock. Then, ironically, the house doctor called me.
4: What about your wife?
2: I've told the hotel manager that I'm joining my wife in the mountains and to ship my trunk up to the lodge.
4: And the trunk?
2: Yes. I'll be there to take care of it when it arrives.
4: You're not sorry?
2: Oh, Elaine, I don't know. I hadn't planned to kill her. Oh, I should have called the police, but I lost my head.
4: Call the police and serve 20 years for manslaughter? Think what that would have done to us, Dick. Now we're safe.
2: No. No, Janet Stewart's shock will wear off in 2 weeks. Then she'll remember without a sedative injection. She'll talk.
4: Her shock will wear off only if you let it wear off.
2: What?
4: Think about it, Dick.
2: But her husband will be in tomorrow to see her. What will I tell him?

0: Dr. Cross, I've been through enough to be able to take it when I have to. Better let me have it straight. Can you help my wife?
1: Well, Lieutenant, the human mind is a delicate and mysterious instrument. I can't easily answer your question because I don't know.
0: All right. I discussed the thing with some of the Army doctors at the airbase last night. They said I couldn't find a more expert man than you.
1: They're very kind.
0: One of the doctors said your only equal in these parts was Dr. Franklin Harvey at the university.
1: Professor Harvey? Well, I studied under him. He's a fine man.
0: Yeah. So I asked him to take a hand in the case.
1: Oh?
0: He said he'd be glad to consult with you if you call him in on the case. I hope it's all right.
1: Why, yes, of course. I'll have my assistant telephone him today. Oh, Miss Jordan.
2: Doctor?
1: Yes, I was just going to ring for you.
2: I wanted to tell Lieutenant Stewart that Mrs. Stewart is sleeping quite easily.
3: This channel is currently offline for essential maintenance and will be back as soon as possible. Please check back soon.
2: Hello?
1: I had no other choice.
2: Dr. Harvey will bring her out of her shock in a week.
1: Oh, she'd come out anyhow. The thing to do is to try to make her forget what she saw. Make her forget. At all costs. Stewart. Mrs. Stewart.
4: Yes?
1: Listen to me. You're out on that balcony again. You're looking across the court. They're quarreling.
4: Make them stop.
1: Quarreling.
4: No.
1: Quarreling. You hear? He's striking her. Again. Again. Again.
4: He's killing her.
1: Again.
4: Again.
1: Again. Now it's you.
4: No.
1: He's hitting you.
4: Not him.
1: Hitting you.
4: Not him.
1: You.
4: Stop.
1: Hitting you.
4: You're
1: hitting you.
4: Me.

0: forget. Feel nothing. Remember nothing. Nothing. Nothing. Well, that should do it, Elaine.
1: It was an ordeal, even for me.
0: Yes. Elaine, I won't be at the sanatorium tomorrow. I'm going to the lodge.
1: Why?
0: To receive the trunk when it comes and arrange things. Perhaps then we'll be safe. If there is any safety indeed anywhere. Anywhere. Something unforeseen has happened. While I was away at the lodge, Edwards, our only dangerously violent case, got loose in a thunderstorm. Terrified out of his remaining reason by the storm, he entered Mrs. Stewart's room. Began to strangle her when Elaine Jordan entered. Immediately, Edwards turned his murderous attentions to Elaine. Janet Stewart, of course, saw the wild, shadowy struggle, lit by weird flashes of lightning, orchestrated by wildly crashing thunder. It brought everything back to her.
2: He's killing her! Stop him! Stop him! He's murdering his wife! Her husband is killing her! Help! Help! Help!
3: He killed her. I saw him do it. I saw him do it.
4: Too bad, Miss Jordan.
1: Yes, Dr. Hardy.
3: He killed
4: her. This unfortunate affair will delay her recovery indefinitely. Perhaps permanent.
1: She keeps insisting that she saw a murder ever since Edwards nearly killed me.
4: Hallucinations, of course. Too bad.
3: Murder. Murder.
4: Great Scott, Miss Jordan. Have you seen the morning papers?
1: Why, no, Dr. Harvey. Why?
4: Dr. Cross's wife is dead.
1: Dead?
4: Killed in a mountain fall, it says.
1: Oh, how dreadful.
4: Coroner Jess Haynes has pronounced the death accidental, it says.
1: Poor Dr. Cross.
0: Saw the papers, Elaine.
1: Yes, and it all worked out beautifully for us.
0: Driving home from the lodge, I got to thinking about you.
1: I offer the standard penny for your thoughts.
0: I wondered, is Elaine worth what I've done?
1: And the answer?
0: It's no use, Elaine. I love you.
1: A very satisfactory answer. Dick, everything's turning out so well, I can hardly believe it. When Edwards tried to kill me, everything came back to Janet Stewart. She remembered that night in the hotel again, but now everyone's convinced she's out of her head. Hallucinations, they all say. Now when she says she saw you kill someone, too, they'll just put it down as more of the same.
0: I see.
1: In fact, it might be well now if you encouraged her to talk and let her husband hear her, convince him she ought to be committed to an institution. It's that easy. Try it.
0: Go ahead, Lieutenant. Wake her up.
5: Will she know me?
0: Yes. The shock is gone. It's something else now.
5: Janet, darling, it's Paul.
3: Paul?
5: Oh, sweetheart. She knows me. She's all right. Janet, I'm here. I've been here for days.
3: Paul, is it really you?
0: Yes, Mrs. Stewart. He's been here every day.
3: Paul! He's the one. He killed her. He picked up a silver candlestick and hit her.
0: You see, Lieutenant?
3: Don't leave me, Paul. He'll kill me. He'll kill me.
0: You better give her a hypodermic, Miss Jordan.
3: No, I won't let you. I won't let you.
0: Go to my office, Lieutenant.
3: No. Paul, come back. Don't leave me. Don't leave me. Don't go away from me, Paul.
0: Simply and tragically, this lieutenant, delusions of persecution. She imagines herself caught in a den of murderers. It's only fair to warn you that her condition may become worse. Our immediate problem, therefore, is to arrest further deterioration of her mind.
5: Doctor, you've got to do something for her.
0: Everything in our power.
5: Thank you, Doctor. Oh, I'm so lost in my own problem, I haven't told you how sorry I am about...